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8: 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Texas paid him a little bit more money. He's now down on the 40 acres. Colin Simmons, to me, is one of the more underrated, underappreciated, not just defensive players, but players in all of college football. Texas is loaded, and
10: Texas
8: it all starts
10: is loaded with talent. We're already seeing the, you know, Arch Manning, Heisman, favorites and all. I'm like, can we do this song and dance already? Like, can we wait a minute before we go down that path?
8: He got a hell of a lot better. You know, last year was so ridiculously premature. Feinbaum started all that crap, and the last name did it. I mean, he hadn't started a game. For
10: it
8: the
10: was
8: most
10: out of
8: part,
10: control. It was truly out of control.
8: Oh, it was ridiculous. And he'll be the
10: so
8: first one to tell you that.
10: He's got the season under his belt. And we'll see. That team is loaded with talent like it
8: Indiana,
10: is every year. So that
8: we're
10: Oregon, up to four, I think.
8: Miami,
10: okay, five, six.
8: Alabama. I'm going to give you one way off. Oklahoma is. I could not believe
10: Oklahoma this season.
8: DraftKings has Oklahoma. You know what their win total is right now on DraftKings?
10: What?
8: 7.5. When I heard Jacob Hester say that yesterday morning, the former LSU running back on SiriusXM, I couldn't grab my phone fast enough. Let's go ahead and hammer down on the over on the Sooners. And I'm going to give you one other one that's way off the radar.
10: Okay.
8: That I don't think a lot of people are talking about. Watch out for BYU.
10: I've heard Josh Pate's really high on BYU.
8: Oh, I didn't even know that.
10: Yeah.
8: Bear Brockmeyer, man, that monster playing quarterback rocking 47. The O-line's back, D-line's back. And when no one's talking about a Kalani Sitake coach team, that's when he shows up with about 10-11 wins.
10: No BYU Miami Hurricanes?
8: I mentioned Miami. BYU can make a run.
10: Texas A&M?
8: Not there yet. Next tier.
10: Ole Miss?
8: Next tier.
10: Okay.
8: SMU? Next tier.
10: SMU? That would be another one on the list.
8: Texas Tech?
10: Michigan?
8: Loaded. Yeah, I love Kyle Whittingham. I got him week two against Oklahoma. I can't wait to see what he does.
10: Coming up next tier. On Amber and Ian, does LeBron James owe an apology for dragging this decision out? We still don't know where LeBron is playing basketball. We'll discuss it right here on ESPN Radio.
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37: I'm Christine Lisi. Tonight in Major League Baseball, the AL East leading Rays have added to their lead, now up 8-0 on the Blue Jays, top of the sixth, thanks to a three-run blast by Nick Fortes. Max Muncy, a two-run homer off Zach Wheeler. That's put the Dodgers up 2-1 on the Phillies, top of the fourth. Braves 6, Padres 2, top of the sixth. Fernando Tatis Jr. 2-for-4 with an RBI and a run scored. Guardians scored twice in the fifth. They lead the sixth, they lead the Twins 4-2, bottom seven now. Zach Thornton has given up just one hit. Mets clinging to a 1-0 lead on the Brewers, top of the fifth. Bottom five from Kansas City, where the Royals are down 2-1 to the Giants. Rangers leading the White Sox 3-0, top of the fourth. Brandon Nimmo has a two-run homer. Jake Berger with an RBI double. The Cubs with 6 runs on 5 hits in 2/3 of an inning on Framber Valdez. Chicago leads Detroit 6-0, bottom of the third inning. Tonight's Orioles, Red Sox, and Pirates Yankees games rained out, both rescheduled as part of doubleheaders tomorrow. Baltimore, Boston, 1:35 Eastern. Red Sox riding that 14-game winning streak. Pittsburgh, New York at 7:05 Eastern. Yankees lefty Max Fried returns from a bone bruise in his elbow for that matchup. He has been out since the middle of May with that injury. The MLBPA made its proposal to the domestic draft. one that preserves the current system and opens more doors to younger players. It is a stark contrast to what owners proposed last month in labor talks. NFL ESPN's Jeremy Fowler reporting Lions tight end Sam LaPorta fully cleared for training camp. He was limited in OTAs as well as minicamp as he recovered from back surgery.
4: Hey, it's your resident Super Bowl champ, Chris Candy. 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
1: I was homesick all weekend, just me and the toddler, stuck homesick alone all weekend. I woke up this morning and I felt even worse this morning, and I thought to myself for a moment in time, should I call in? But then I thought, Ian,
2: LeBron.
1: What if
3: God.
1: LeBron announces today, now that the World Cup is over, if LeBron announces today where he's going, and God forbid that place is Miami, Florida, and I'm not on air. And so I thought, I can't call in. I got to play through. It is 7:05 on the East Coast in the evening. You know what LeBron hasn't done? Told us where he's bleeping playing basketball, Ian Fitzsimmons.

0: keeping track at home. He still hasn't made any sort of decision. The song says a decision you have to make on your own.
1: You know who's singing this?
0: You don't have to make one.
1: You know who sings this?
0: I don't, actually.
2: Who does this sound like? Hold on, don't jump right into it. Who does this sound like?
0: Oh, I don't like this game. I don't know.
1: Summer of 69? Does that ring a bell?
0: Well, yeah, I know that song. Now, now you're going to ask me who sings that. Oh, God.
1: It'd be Bryan Adams.
0: Oh, okay.
1: There you go.
0: Bryan Adams.
1: There you go.
0: Doesn't Bryan Adams also sing... What was
1: Cuts
0: the
1: like
0: song?
1: A knife?
0: No, the... Oh, God. The love song that was... Oh, it was in a famous movie.
2: Everything I Do.
0: Yes.
2: Yes.
0: Isn't that Bryan Adams? I feel like if you had said that song, I would have known it even better. I do know Summer of 69. I know the words to it, but I couldn't remember who sang it.
1: I am one of those guys that I know the song. I will never be able to tell you who sings it, or I know who the singer is, but may not know that he sang the song.
0: I can just sing songs. I don't know who's doing them.
1: The artist, I 9 out of 10, I will not be able to tell you. The only reason I knew that was Bryan Adams was because, Stosh, go ahead, help me.
2: Yeah, because I told you.
1: There you go.
0: That's funny. They had Lil Wayne on the morning show today. I just saw it during a break. I mentioned it right before we came back, and you didn't seem as excited about it as I was.
1: No, good, good. Yeah. But I didn't understand what you said because your mouth was full.
0: Hey, well, excuse you. I mean, we have 3 minutes to eat food in between these breaks here when you work an evening show. You got to get dinner in when you can get it in. There's only so much time I can chew these spring rolls over here.
1: Lil Wayne, unsportsmanlike.
0: Lil Wheezy, baby. Lil F. Wheezy. That's amazing that they got to hang out with him. Shout out to USL for getting to that. Hey, Lil Wheezy, if you want to stop by Amber and Ian ever, you let me know. But let's talk about Bryan Adams, too. You know, sure, he can stop by as well. LeBron, he could stop by. LeBron has an open invitation here on Amber and Ian. Maybe if he did stop by, he could tell us where he's going to play basketball next season, although it doesn't seem like he's going to tell anybody. And in fact, maybe he hasn't even decided yet, because there are these reports out there now that he's still making up his mind. Ian Fitzsimmons, you're listening to Amber and Ian, represented to you by Progressive Insurance. Rich Paul is his agent. He's also the CEO of Clutch Sports. He has a podcast, the Game Over podcast. And on this podcast, he addressed people who say LeBron just loves the attention.
3: It's the lowest hanging fruit for when you don't have the information. That's just what it is.
4: Commissioners here saying we can't even set the schedule till we know. He must be flattered by the attention.
3: And we understand that, though.
4: Is he flattered by the attention, do you think?
3: I don't know. I don't talk to him about
4: Are you proud of it?
3: I understand it. I think he's earned it. Yeah, when you've been a partner to the NBA the way LeBron has been, he's earned it. The seat he sits in today, he's earned.
1: I don't disagree with that. And loves the attention. The man can't walk anywhere in the civilized world without being recognized. It's not like he's garnering attention. You know, and there's a new angle on LeBron today, because in the USA Today, Amber, and this one, man, you talk about draw me off sides. I mean, hand came out of the dirt, and I fired off the couch when Stosh sent me or sent us that article that was written in the USA Today.
0: Piece.
1: Yeah, it's saying LeBron owes us an apology and this and that, and is holding the league hostage. Man, shut up. The man doesn't owe us anything. He's entertained us for over two decades. He's a leading scorer in the history of the NBA. He's a four-time champion. Owes us? He doesn't owe us a damn thing. Nothing. The only people he owes is his family and the man in the mirror. That's it. So he can take as long as he wants. Just, you know, somebody call me and let me know when it happens. Because that's the part I'm exhausted with. I have beyond LeBron fatigue as to, well, what if he goes here and trying to handicap? I don't care. It's gone on long enough. Let me know where he goes. But to say that he owes us something and he's holding the league hostage, honey, hush. Man, that dog just won't hunt.
0: That's an opinion piece in USA Today by Josh Peter titled LeBron James's delayed decision is becoming a horrible look. I don't think it's a horrible look on LeBron. I think LeBron James can do whatever the bleep he wants. It's a surprising look at the very least, because this is the longest by far, like double digit days longest, that he's ever made us wait for one of these decisions before. This is the fourth time LeBron James has been a free agent and made one of these sorts of decisions. And the other ones we would have known 2 weeks ago. The decision at this point was like 2.5 weeks ago when we got it. It's funny that from the guy who gave us the decision We are now getting anti-decision.
1: No decision.
0: We are getting no decision. He gave us the decision, and now we are getting no decision in 2008. No, the decision in 2010, no decision in 2026. Kendrick Perkins said something interesting today on NBA Today. He had a phone call with Rich Paul, and he was pretty clear these words didn't come directly from Rich Paul, but he did say what he thought. If he's reading between the lines after talking to Rich Paul, here's Big Perk.
5: What I got from this call from Rich Paul is that, and I understand it now, he's like, Perk, I'm not going to rush, and he shouldn't rush. One, it's not about the money. He's not forcing the teams to make any type of trades or moves. It's solely about what's the fit, what's comfortable. So I'm pretty sure at some point throughout this process that he was leaning one direction, then all of a sudden he changed his mind. He was leaning another direction, he changed his mind, and it's part of it. We're talking about arguably the greatest player to ever play the game of basketball and how he wants to end his legacy and end his legacy. Like, we all got to be patient, even me.
1: I agree.
0: Isn't that interesting that he said he thinks LeBron has been changing his mind?
1: Changed my mind every day.
0: Yeah, but not about where you want to work or where you want to live. But not about where you want to work.
1: Oh, man, where I want to live.
0: Well, actually, where you want to live. Yeah,
1: that's every day, man.
0: But I mean, where you want to work.
1: Montana, Colorado, Utah, North Carolina. What do we got?
0: And one of the reasons it's such a hard decision for you is because you and your wife, once you're empty nesters and the birds are all about to fly the coop, once you're empty nesters here, and when your teenage daughters are both gone, one of them's already in college.
1: Then
0: you got the parents as well. But you know what I'm saying.
1: Yeah.
0: Once you have that the freedom to decide, you want this last decision to be essentially like your final act. You want to move somewhere that you don't have to move again.
1: That's the final dirt nap.
0: That's your plan. And so it's a very big decision for you, which is why you keep changing your mind. It's the same thing here with LeBron. This is his final act. I mean, not his final act for, you know, until he dirt naps, as you like to say. Hopefully that's not part of this equation. But his final act in terms of his career. And this has been the best career in NBA history, period, point blank. It's the best career. I'm not saying he's the best basketball player in NBA history. He has had the best career in NBA history. This career has been flawless so far. It has been incredibly long. It has been incredibly storied. And obviously he's won everywhere he's gone. How he finishes it, though, has a big impact on if what I just said is true at the end of it all.
1: Yeah, look, and when you're talking about that, that's why I say he can take as long as he wants. You know, and some people, like, what's the guy's name from the USA Today who wrote that column?
0: Josh Peter.
1: Yeah. I mean, Josh, you can get all Betty Crocker as much as you want, man, but it's his life. It's his decision. He doesn't owe us anything. He doesn't owe the league anything. He's given us over two decades of pure entertainment. Man, he can take his. I mean, he wants to go till December. He wants to go to Christmas Day. I don't care. It's his life. It's his choice. So be it. Just let me know when he makes a decision.
0: Yeah. And also come to Miami. 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It would be a massive deal to me if LeBron joined my Miami Heat. Coming up next, we're going to find out what else is a big deal and not a big deal right here on ESPN Radio.
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16: Backflip went viral after he fell to the ground while trying to land it. Now, his head coach, John Harbaugh, I mean, the guy's just getting into town, and now already, here we go, nonsense galore. He was asked about this whole situation on the Believe in Giants podcast, and he said, I quote, "My reaction was this, dude, at least stick it. You know what I mean?
1: Stick the landing.
16: Land the thing if you're going to do it, you know?" He said with a chuckle. Though I'm sure inside he was not chuckling. Amber, big deal, not a big deal.
0: Oh, man. It's not a big deal because it sounds like he reacted humorously. I would imagine that behind the scenes it was a bit of a bigger deal there, Ian. Cam Scadaboo needs to be a lot more careful. Seems like maybe a bit reckless on and off the field is what we found out about Cam Scadaboo. It can serve him well when it comes to football. It can also very much not serve him well, and this would be one of those examples. I'm glad he's okay. He did not stick the landing. He did play through. He got up. He, like, the way that he acted afterwards, he's like, screw it, I'm still hyping up the crowd. I'm still going. Let's go. That's what you do. That was a vet move there. But you can't erase the fact that you had surgery and we all just saw you fall.
1: Yeah, but he also did the backflip at the charity softball game And that's when John Harbaugh publicly said, I don't want to see that again. And what does Scataboo do?
0: Again.
1: Does it again. He blamed the bouncy floor for not sticking the landing. I'm going the opposite. It's not a big deal because he didn't get hurt, and he didn't get hurt in the softball game. And Cam, you be you, man. This game of life, you don't get a do-over. So if you want to be, you know, doing, if you want to do backflips and ram your head into a concrete wall, whatever you want to do, you be you, buddy. Go enjoy the game of life, man. I have no problem with him doing it.
0: You don't get a do-over in your NFL career either. So
1: it's his life.
0: Flush down the toilet because you made a backflip. It seems like.
1: Did he get hurt?
0: He did not this time.
1: Yeah, that's why it's not a big deal.
16: Okay, moving on. So, I'm not sure if you've caught any of the new season of Quarterback on Netflix.
1: I haven't, and I got to catch up.
0: I haven't watched
16: it yet. So, there was an episode recently. Joe Flacco's wife and one of his sons benched Flacco in their fantasy league last season, week two, against Baltimore. Flacco in that game, by the way, scored 8.8 fantasy
1: good decision.
16: Points. Apparently a good decision, but here's my question. Getting benched by your family, big deal, not a big deal, Ian?
1: Not a big deal because it was a brilliant call. Hey, man, two GMs right there, the son and the bride. So I think it's hilarious. I'm assuming at this point in his career, which is amazing, Joe Flacco is still in the league, which is remarkable. Still bringing home that big paycheck for wife and kiddos. Not a big deal. It's actually hilarious that he did get benched by his fam. And it was a good decision. So, not a big deal.
0: Are you kidding me? This is a massive deal. Okay.
1: What?
0: You gave that little snot-nosed child life. That child owes you everything. And if he has to put up with only 8 fantasy points, then that's what he has to put up with. Because Joe Flacco is responsible.
1: You owe him more than 8 points.
0: I mean, Joe Flacco is responsible for everything that kid has ever had in life, including his actual life. His mom's a little bit more responsible for that. We don't have to get into that right now. The point is, you can't bench pops. Terrible luck.
16: Yeah, that's tough. Like,
1: my family would bench my ass in 2 seconds.
16: You're grounded would have been my response.
0: No kidding. You can bench me.
16: Coffee drinkers, listen up.
1: What are you telling the wife? The playground shut down.
16: Moving on, coffee drinkers, listen up. Drinking up to 5 cups of coffee a day is safe.
1: 5?
16: For most adults, and regular coffee consumption may be linked to a lower risk of stroke, diabetes, and heart failure. This, according to a new scientific statement from the American Heart Association. Not a big deal.
0: Applause. This is a big deal. Coffee drinkers of America, unite. We have finally won. We are healthy. We are going to live forever. And that is a big deal for all of us that love to consume coffee. Ian Fitzsimmons, I am very much one of those people. And I'm always worried. Am I drinking too much coffee? Do I need to try to limit my coffee? You know, there's all these movements online. You pull up the gram. There's always some person getting up and drinking lemon water in the morning and then telling you, then going outside for sunshine for 20 minutes and telling you how glorious it is that they don't drink coffee until after they work out in the morning. And they get out of here with all that. The American Heart Association on our side, finally. Just drink your darn coffee.
1: If I'm going to go, this is a big deal. Not like I have 2 cups of coffee in the morning and a triple shot of espresso around 4 o'clock to get ready for the show.
0: You're
1: going to
0: live forever.
1: But
0: your heart's not going anywhere, according to the American Heart Association.
1: Here's the thing. I guarantee you in about 2 years, we're going to hear the American Heart Association come back and go, 5 cups of coffee a day is way too much for you, and 2.5 is actually recommended. Remember when like bacon and eggs was the perfect breakfast and healthy for you, and now bacon will kill a donkey.
0: Right now it's like bacon's going to give you colon cancer; it's going to kill you. But then, oh, by the way, if it doesn't have nitrates, then maybe it's not going to kill you. No, by the way, you need the protein. But then, if you eat too much protein, or if you eat processed, do you ever get the sense over time that nobody actually knows anything?
1: Thank you. I remember when I was actually a producer at ESPN. This is like going back 1990. And I was overweight. And man, the breakfast of choice was bacon, eggs, toast, and 2 glasses of grapefruit juice. You know how much sugar is in a grapefruit juice?
0: Yeah.
1: Yeah. That was supposed to be like the weight loss healthy breakfast. And then about a year later, our bad. Wait a minute. Our fault. Nope. Not good for you. Stop it. I mean, so all these things, it's a big deal because in about a year, they're going to come back and go, wait a minute. That's too much caffeine. Yeah. It's not good for your heart.
0: It's wild.
1: Watch.
0: It's wild how little we seemingly know. And then when we do think we know things, this is a frustration. It's not to get dark. This is a big frustration for me as a cancer survivor because I always see all these things everywhere. And it, just yesterday, I saw somebody post how there's a study now that suggests if you drink soy milk, then your recurrence of breast cancer is lower. And I had breast cancer, which is, by the way, the exact opposite of what my oncologist told me when I had breast cancer, because back then I was a vegetarian. They told me I was eating way too much soy because I had hormone positive breast cancer. And there were studies that showed that soy consumption, if you were premenopausal, could affect your hormones, which then could affect breast cancer. Anyways, the point is that nobody knows anything. And it's infuriating and it's difficult and it's incredibly difficult for those of us who have gone through health stuff and do try to navigate all of this stuff. So there you go. Drink your coffee.
1: Ian. Remember,
0: in conclusion, drink the damn coffee, eat the damn cake.
1: Stosh, remember this one? And Amber, I know you will. You should drink 1 ounce of water for half your body weight. So if you're 210 pounds, you should drink 105 ounces of water. And now they're saying that's actually too much water.
0: They say it's too much.
1: What the
0: hell? I remember when I was a personal trainer a different lifetime ago in my 20s. And that was like the big thing was we'd all walk around with the gallon of water everywhere. And everybody, and I would complain. I'd be like, I can't do this because I have to go to the, I have to pee too often. Okay. It's ridiculous. I'm always in there going number one. What are we doing? Like, I can't spend my life doing that. And they would, no, this is what you have to do. This is so good. This is so good. And you're absolutely right. Now they're like, oh, wait, that's not so good. And it's like, well, no bleep because it didn't feel good. Why were we trying to do this to ourselves?
1: Doctors.
16: I got news for us all. None of us are getting out of this alive.
0: That is very
1: breaking news.
16: And on that note, I must finish with this quickly.
1: Come on.
0: But coffee does help, by the way, while we are alive.
16: Coffee might have helped this guy. Park rangers arrested a 34-year-old man Saturday in Yellowstone National Park.
0: Is this real?
1: Yes.
16: After he allegedly dressed in a homemade bison costume and spent nearly 2 hours chasing tourists.
1: And then got arrested.
16: Rangers finally caught up with the man after he stopped to graze near Old Faithful.
0: He stopped to graze.
16: And attempted to join an actual bison herd, which reportedly wanted nothing to do with him. Is this true or not? I don't know. It might be, but all I could think of was the guy flying 8 feet in the air last week.
0: That was real.
1: This, from what I read, is real. He was chasing tourists around going, now you know what it feels like.
0: I can't find it anywhere.
1: Bison outfit.
0: When I Google about bison and guy Yellowstone, the only thing that's coming up is here we go. Well, you know, I've only seen that story on Facebook. Oh, no. I saw when you sent it. I'm trying to find like a legitimate source. Anyways, either way, hilarious, but that would be terrifying. The picture of the bison costume, like it's
1: homemade.
16: It's outstanding.
0: It's he's a big feller too, this guy. If this is a real story, you can't put on a bison costume and terrorize people after an old man just got thrown in the air.
16: We have to research this further.
0: All right, coming up next, we're going to dig into that, find out if it's legit. Plus, we know the SEC Media Days are legit. We'll dig further into the SEC Media Days right here on ESPN Radio.
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1: I'm Christine Lisi. On this Tuesday night in Major League Baseball, a big first inning for the Cubs. Six runs, including a pair scored on bases loaded walks by Tigers starter Framber Valdez. They lead the Tigers 7-0, bottom four. Rays up 8-2 on the Blue Jays, bottom seven. Two hits, three RBI, and a run scored for Johnny DeLuca. Max Muncy, go-ahead two-run homer. Dodgers still leading the Phillies 2-1 in the top of the sixth inning. Manny Machado's gone deep twice. Padres leading at the Braves 6-2, bottom seven. Zach Thornton's given up just one hit. He's walked one, struck out one. Mets leading the Brewers 3-0, top of the sixth inning. Rangers up 5-0 on the White Sox, top of the fifth. Three hits, two RBI, and a run scored for Brandon Nimmo. Lucas Spence, a two-run double. That's put the Astros up 2-1 on the Marlins, bottom of the fifth inning. One final, Guardians beat the Twins 5-2, two RBI for Brian Rocchio. Tonight's Orioles, Red Sox, and Pirates-Yankees games rained out, both rescheduled as part of doubleheaders tomorrow. Baltimore-Boston, 1:35 Eastern. That's when the Red Sox will look to run their winning streak to 15. Pittsburgh-New York at 7:05 Eastern. Yankees lefty Max Fried will return from a bone bruise in his elbow for that matchup. He has been out since mid-May with that injury. NHL stars forward Jason Roberts signed a one-year $12 million deal, so the sides avoid arbitration talks. He's one of 28 NHLers who will earn more than $10 million this season. He's set to become an unrestricted free agent next June. NFL Lions tight end Sam Laporta fully cleared for training camp. He was limited in OTAs and minicamp as he recovered from back surgery. Two-time defending champ Aryna Sabalenka, Wimbledon winner Jannik Sinner lead the field for next month's U.S. Open.
2: Hey, this is Rich Eisen. Coming up on Wednesday, training camps are finally upon us. Baseball and the rest of the sports world will get covered too, as always, on The Rich Eisen Show, Wednesday, Disney Plus, the ESPN app, and ESPN Radio.

0: Coming out of Tampa, Florida, you're listening to Amber and Ian. We're presented to you by Progressive Insurance. At Ian Fitz, ESPN is how you find him. At Amber W Sports is how you find me. Let's bring in our friend Cole Kublick, ESPN college football analyst, busy covering all things SEC media days. Hey, Cole, thanks for joining us. We didn't interrupt your dinner, did you? Did we? Because Ian's very concerned that we pulled you out of dinner.
1: It was only Booger McFarland, so we can always skip hanging out with him, so it's not a big okay. deal.
2: Did Good. You finish, right. or did we actually pull you out?
1: Yeah, there's Peter Burns, Chris Doering, Booger McFarland, a couple other folks that you would know, all sitting at dinner, but it's okay. You guys are more important.
0: Oh, I agree, terribly. Actually.
2: All right, here we go.
0: What do you want the man to do? You want him to go yeah. back? All right, we'll keep it short. Yeah. Here we go. Like, let's talk about it. We've heard from a lot of coaches, obviously, this week. What SEC coach so far has made the biggest impression on you, Cole?
1: I think it's Josh Heupel, because he's asking Tennessee fans to go to the grocery store and get mustard bottles and go to the sporting goods stores and get golf balls for Lane Kiffin's return when he was asked about it. Josh Heupel is not a guy who has been very loose with the media, who has opened up a lot in front of the media. Not really his fault, but hasn't shown a ton of personality with the media. I kind of loved it. I loved him kind of letting his guard down just a little bit, getting away from some of the coach speak, maybe playing up to the Tennessee fans just a little bit more and playing up to the last time Lane Kiffin was in Knoxville and trying to make things a little bit more rowdy. I don't think he's trying to encourage anything wrong to happen or for Lane Kiffin to get hurt, anything like that. But it was fun to sort of play that little miniature rivalry up. And we're going to get it again this year. So I would say Josh Heupel. I think probably you're looking at not a lot of drama other than that. We did get Eli Drinkwitz give us a nice update on Ahmad Hardy, said that he's been cleared medically to get back to football-related activities. Still uncertain what his status is going to look like at the beginning of the season. So it's been somewhat quiet as far as making a ton of noise, but I think some of the new coaches that have already been here and some of the new coaches that are going to come, you're going to see more of them prove to people why they got the jobs that they did, because they're going to be very impressive.
2: Who's been the most impressive to you so far? Not just at SEC Media Days, but you've talked to all of them. So whether it's Golish, Satterfield, Sums, you name it, man. Go ahead, fire away. Who's been most impressive?
1: Well, Will Stein's already done it. He got up there in front of people, Ian, and I don't think a lot of people have heard him speak. I don't think a lot of people know his personality, and he was asked straight up. And he kind of hesitated, and I think he tried to play it down so people didn't take the quote out of context, why he thought he could get it done in Kentucky. And he said, plain and simple, me. And for the people that might look at that and say, oh, arrogant, oh, cocky, like, who does this guy think he is? That's exactly who I want my head coach to think he is, a guy that can get wins and a guy that can go get recruits and a guy that knows talent and a guy that can call plays and a guy that can draw up the game plan. That's what I want my head football coach in the Southeastern Conference to be. You heard from Alex Golish today, just buttoned up, relatable, understands, no nonsense. And the thing that I'm starting to see, Ian, with some of the new wave of coaches in the SEC, I think Alex Golish falls into this category. I think you'll probably see Ryan Silverfield fall into this category, is they're able to move their ego out of the way to win games. I know John Sumrall is this guy. I had John Sumrall on my radio show in Birmingham twice in a six-week period. One time, Kamani Vidal ran for almost 30 carries, over 250 yards. We had him on 4 weeks later. His quarterback threw for like 480 yards. I'm like, coach, who is your team? What are you doing here? He goes, brother, we'll go out and take knees for four quarters if it means we win the game. We do not care. Whatever it takes to win that game that week, that's what we're going to do. I think more and more coaches are going to have to go to this instead of just saying, hey, this is the way we've always done it. This is the way we're going to do it. You better fit into our system. You've got to be flexible. You've got to have the understanding of, hey, I might be doing this wrong. We might can do this a little bit better. Slide that ego to the side. Mike Elko is another guy that kind of takes me that way, as doesn't care how it gets done, just want to do it. And if it means we have one more point when that clock hits zero, we'll take it every single week.
2: Whatever you don't do well, we will exploit and go after, basically.
0: Yeah.
1: 100%.
2: Yep.
0: Definitely a bit of a new coaching mentality there across college football. Cole Kublick joining us here on Amber and Ian. One of the more pervasive stories across SEC media days, Cole, of course, has been this idea that maybe the SEC would secede from the NCAA. And certainly the commissioner there hasn't done anything to squash that conversation. What have you made of those talking points this week? How legitimate do you actually think it is?
1: Amber, I thought you nailed it. Regardless of how far down the road it is, Greg Sankey had a chance to step on this coal and put this fire out. He could have stamped

0: on board. We heard Kirby Smart double down on it today. He said it multiple times in public settings that he's been saying for years that they need to do it. I know for a fact there are certain administrators at certain SEC schools that are 100% on board with this, that don't just think that it's something we should discuss. They think it's something that, hey, we should probably go ahead and do. So I don't think it's a threat. I don't think it's something they're throwing out there to see what the reaction would be. I think it's viable. Realistic, probably not yet, but it's absolutely on the table.
1: Quarterbacks last year did not live up to the hype. We know Garrett Nussmeier was hurt, even going all the way back to fall camp. Lenore Sellers didn't live up to it. Heck, not even just the SEC. Cade Klubnik, you know, at Clemson didn't live up to it. It goes on down the line. Do the quarterbacks, and on paper coming into this season and that conference, man, it's deep. Do you believe they live up to the hype this year, unlike last year?
0: Yeah, I do. Because number one, I trust the people that they're with. Whether it's Kenny Minchie with Will Stein, whether it's now Lenore Sellers is going to be with an offensive coordinator in Kendall Briles that has been successful at multiple stops around college football. Byron Brown coming in with Alex Golish at Auburn. Obviously, Arch Manning and Steve Sarkisian, we all believe that that's going to be able to work. Gunnar Stockton, Mike Bobo back at Georgia again, we all have a pretty good feeling that's going to work because we've already seen it. That thing's proof in the pudding. It's going to take place. If Sam Levitt's healthy, he can thrive in Lane Kiffin's system. I'll ask you guys the question that and even I'll tell you this, whoever wins the starting job at, say, Tennessee, I can't tell you the last quarterback under Josh Heupel that wasn't successful. That doesn't mean the team won 10 or 11 games. Yeah. But they move the ball. They put up yards. They move their offense is successful. Same thing with Lane Kiffin. I think you have to go back to his first year at FAU to find a quarterback under him that did not put up big-time numbers as a head coach or a coordinator. So Kamario Taylor, Mississippi State, is one that I think has a chance to shine. Trammell Jones, Aaron Filo at Florida. Think about this. Whoever that quarterback is, Ian, you get to hand the ball to Jaden Ball. You get to move Eric Singleton around, who's already been successful in Buster Faulkner's offense 2 years ago at Georgia Tech. You get to lob it to Dallas Wilson down the field. Vernell Brown's going to be running routes for that team as well. I don't think there's any doubt. And that it might be 6-7 of them. It might be 10-12 of them. I don't think the SEC quarterbacks disappoint this year at all.
2: Cole Kublik joining us here on Amber and Ian. We heard from Kirby today, and one of the big things about the Georgia Bulldogs everyone's talking about, Cole, this year, we've talked about it a few times tonight, is how young they are, right? The average age is like 19 and a half or whatever it is. I know Kirby talked a lot about that, talked about the high school recruiting since it's been a big talking point. What do you make of the age of the Georgia Bulldogs? How do you think Kirby handled it?
0: I don't care about the age. I care about what I see when I watch you play football. And you got a quarterback that's been in that system with that offensive coordinator in those school colors for a long time. You have running backs that have been in that system, played, taking handoffs from that quarterback. Offensive linemen that have snaps together. You have the best tight end room in college football. You have a couple of linebackers like Raylan Wilson, Quintravious Johnson, Chris Cole, that have played enough snaps and given me enough highlights to have the realization they're going to be able to make plays in that defense. I think they have a couple stars in the making, like Elijah Griffin on that defense. K.J. Bolden on the back end, and Elias Robinson at corner. Two guys that I think from a coverage perspective are going to allow that defense to be very different. They get picked on because they didn't have a lot of sacks last year and didn't create a lot of pressure, but I think with what they're going to be able to do coverage-wise, that will change this year. And the younger names have already been in games and flashed, Amber. They might not be full-time starters. They might not be 2-3-year starters, but I've seen them do it against SEC competition. And I look at this as only they're just going to get more opportunities to prove what they are as opposed to they haven't proven what they are just yet.
1: Cole, we'll let you get back to dinner on this note. I don't know who comes up with these national whatever days, but today is National Junk Food Day. Your go-to junk food in the cookie, candy, ice cream categories. Go.
0: All right. This is recency bias. Only because I filled in for Paul Feinbaum last week. And I heard you guys' clip on the Cracker Jacks 1,757 times. The hotel that I'm staying in here in Tampa, I think it's called like the Ellison or something. I can't remember. The Elite, whatever. I don't know the name of it. They have this like sea salt caramel corn that is absolutely to die for. I'm not going to go overboard on Cracker Jacks, but if you can find a fancy Cracker Jack, an uppity caramel corn, like caramel popcorn, I'm 100% in on that. But that's just a nod to you guys and your Cracker Jacks teaser that's been playing over and over and over in my brain.
2: Look, we got a listener hooked.
1: I thought you were going to double stuffed Oreos, man. I'd have lost all the money in my wallet because I really thought you were going double stuffed Oreos.
0: Listen, I can smash Oreos. Here's what you do with Oreos. You take the most stuff and you take the

0: Pops off two of them and you smash those together because that way you make sure you get plenty of ice and plenty of cream with those.
1: Wow, goodness. I twist the top off and then I just eat the icing out of it and then I eat the cookies separate. That's how I end up consuming an Oreo. There's no wrong way.
2: Go back to dinner.
1: There's no wrong way. Cole, enjoy your dinner. Cole Kublik. We appreciate it. Thanks. All right, he's gone. He hung up as fast as he possibly could to get back to that steak dinner.
2: I guarantee there's a steak and some taters waiting on him. And yeah, he was like, they kept me 10 minutes.
1: I know, right? Sorry, Cole. There's a lot of SEC to talk about. So coming up next, it is National Junk Food Day. We'll put a bow on it here on Amber and Ian on ESPN Radio. Of course, you can also check us out on the ESPN app.
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0: 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You can find him at Ian Fitz ESPN. You can find me at Amber W Sports. Throughout the entire show, we've been talking about how it's National Junk Food Day. We're even welcoming people to call in and give us their favorite junk food. And determining what a junk food is part of this conversation, Ian, because originally you threw out pizza and wings.
1: And unhealthy for you. Yeah.
0: Right. They're not healthy, but I don't know if that's the same thing necessarily as junk food, because I think
1: we narrowed it
0: down. Think junk food connotes snacks, right? So, but let me ask you this, because I don't know if this is on the list or not. I love boiled peanuts. Is that a junk food?
1: No.
0: Okay.
1: And I can't do that. It's a texture thing. My dad, God rest his soul, he loved him some boiled peanuts, man.
0: I love boiled peanuts.
1: He'd crush them. But yeah, we narrowed it down to cookies, chips, ice cream, candy. That's junk food. And I'm going to give you a hidden gem. Now, nothing tops the Oreo being dunked into milk. That is a marriage that will never, ever, ever face divorce. I mean, that is eternity. It's done. It's over. That is the ultimate combination.
0: I mean, there's a lot of cookies you can dunk into milk that no make doubt. It that,
1: and that's
0: quite
1: where I'm
0: excellent.
1: Going. You ready? And I graduated to what I'm about to tell you right before I went to college.
0: Okay.
1: And I'd straight steal from my late older brother, Brendan. It's the pecan sandy, and he would dunk it into milk. It's shortbread, right? You know the pecan sandy cookie?
0: Okay.
1: I don't know. Phenomenal.
0: Not like a regular shortbread cookie, then,
1: no,
0: if it's a pecan,
1: the pecan
0: shortbread.
1: Sandy.
0: Okay,
1: and
0: I
1: so
0: don't know that then.
1: I went to a whole nother ball. I mean, like, his was varsity. I went straight to college. I mean, and I took the pecan sandy, and I would use it with vanilla bean ice cream. Now, this combo will add another chin to your jawline in about 90 seconds.
0: Sounds like it.
1: But it is phenomenal. I mean, glory. I can take, as a matter of fact, my ass is going to the grocery store tomorrow morning because pecan, I haven't had it in years. The pecan sandy and vanilla bean ice cream, I don't even need a damn spoon. I use the cookie to scoop the ice cream.
0: When you,
1: there you go.
0: That is savage at its best. I was doing that with an apple with peanut butter today. I was just taking the peanut butter out of the jar. I am such a, I need help when it comes to peanut butter. I really do. What you reminded me of when you said shortbread is you reminded me of these shortbread cookies that my grandmother, my mother and my grandmother were British, and that my grandmother used to always keep in her house, and they were British shortbread cookies. And she used to keep two types of cookies in her house that were British that you had to buy, you know, at a specialty food store in the British Isle, the grocery store. And one of them was a round cookie. It was like a hard shortbread cookie. It had a jelly in the middle and cream.
1: Yeah.
0: In the middle. And that was my very favorite thing, sweet thing ever when I was growing up, was crushing those cookies. A lot of the sweets I grew up on were very British sweets. Like a lot of the candy bars, like Aero candy bars and the Flake bar was my all-time favorite. Very, very British things. So that, well, I guess when I think of nostalgic
1: junk food. You identify with
0: food,
1: the shortbread.
0: There
1: get you
0: go.
1: A pecan sandy,
0: I do.
1: Some vanilla bean,
0: some
1: man, and see what happens to you.
0: Dip some shortbread in some British tea. That's what you have. Stosh, do you have an underrated junk food?
2: Oh, I'm going to shout out Topsy's popcorn in the Kansas City area.
1: What?
2: Topsy's popcorn, because there's nothing better than cinnamon popcorn.
1: Never heard
0: cinnamon
1: of it.
0: Cinnamon popcorn?
2: Oh, my goodness.
1: I'll try
0: is that like
1: it.
0: Cinnamon and sugar popcorn?
2: It's cinnamon popcorn. It's
0: what
2: like it's almost like candied.
1: You hear his tone of voice? It must be damn
2: it's almost
1: good.
2: Like candy.
0: He's like having a religious experience.
2: Every, I'm telling you, Christmas, I will get a gallon tin of cinnamon popcorn for Christmas.
0: Really?
2: From my mother.
0: I do like those gallons that you can get sometimes, like as gifts, Ian, where
1: shows up
0: the
1: every
0: popcorn,
1: Christmas.
0: Where it's
1: Ray
0: part caramel, part cheddar.
1: Shows up.
0: Part whatever. Regular
1: the caramel,
0: whatever
1: the butter, done. And the plain. Yeah,
0: oh, so
1: I got
0: good.
1: You. Or the cheese. Yeah, the
0: so
1: cheese.
0: Good.
1: There
0: yeah,
1: you go.
0: The cheese, the butter, and the caramel.
1: Cap, what do you got? What do you got, Cap?
3: I got two candy-related ones. Any sort of gummy bears, whether it's Haribo or Albanese or whatever brands
1: strong.
3: You throw at me.
1: Yep.
3: And
0: although the brands do make a difference. They do taste different. Different brands of gummy bears.
1: I'm a Haribo
3: and
1: guy.
3: Or
1: another kind of gummy.
3: And I love them all. and then the other one is Starburst, but specifically Sour Starburst. I think they just re-released them, but the flavors are now different. Back when I was a kid, they had like this tangerine, blue raspberry, sour watermelon, sour strawberry. That was the pack, and it was as good as anything Starburst has ever made.
1: All right, hold on. Better than the tropical? Because the tropical to me is better than the original Starburst. Yeah. I'm not a sour guy, though, but the tropical to me is the best Starburst.
3: The tropical are better than the original. They're not better than the OG sour Starburst.
1: Okay.
3: But they do, like the cherry, kiwi. That one can go toe-to-toe with any one of them.
1: Amen.
3: But like the OG sour blue raspberry Starburst was, as a kid, just my favorite thing ever.
0: I really love sour stuff. I do not remember sour Starburst.
1: I'm not a sour guy.
0: The only time I ever eat Starburst ever is if I'm flying. It's like the only time I've ever, like occasionally if I'm like on like a bunch of flights and I need to pick me up and it's the candy there at the register, I'm like, all right, I'll eat a couple of these and then throw the pack away. So I'm going to look now for the sour.
3: I just remember being in elementary school and like, you know, teachers would like, you know, ask questions to the students and they, you know, if you answered a question, you get a piece of candy. And they, when I was little, they gave me like a sour Starburst and it was blue raspberry.
1: To this
3: day, I was like, this is the peak.
0: You associate it with being right.
1: There's two problems with a Starburst and also a Snickers. Because this happened to me yesterday. That's why I'm going to the dentist tomorrow.
0: Yesterday. You're eating candy.
1: I'm having
0: you're
1: a Starburst kind of candy yesterday, on the right? Yeah, one of the tropicals, by the way. I think it was a cherry kiwi. Maybe the guilty party. Yanks the filling out. It's stuck. Right?
0: And well, maybe you have those fillings because you've eaten too much candy.
1: Oh, 100%. I had mush mouth as a kid. So, yeah, and my mom used to beat the hell out of me. I mean, nonstop. But, yeah, the Starburst and the Snickers, if you got a loose filling, that bad boy's coming right out if it hits it.
0: It doesn't seem like your mom's parenting method was very effective because you're still out here.
1: I'm the opposite, yeah.
0: Yep, still eating the candy.
1: I rebelled.
0: 888-ESPN, if you want to chime into the conversation, that's what Jonathan is doing. Jonathan's calling us from Missouri. Hey, Jonathan, what do you have? Go ahead.
4: I got to agree about the Topsy's popcorn, being that I'm only about an hour south of Kansas City. The cinnamon and stuff is great, but they make a buttery caramel and a caramel apple that are fantastic as well.
2: He is dead
4: and
2: on about
4: the... you can buy it in a 6.5 gallon container.
2: He is, yes.
0: 6.5 gallons?
2: I was looking at that. I was just on the Topsy's website and looking at that. I've tried the buttery caramel. You are spot on. I have never tried the caramel apple, though. That sounds amazing.
0: Stosh right now is living with a grin. Jonathan, thanks for the call. Yes. Because Stosh was just in Kansas City. And now I bet he's planning his next trip.
1: He's going
0: back for the caramel apple.
1: Kansas City. Here comes Stosh. He's going back.
0: I was just in Walla Walla, Washington, which is a place in eastern Washington where my sister lives. And they had a candy store there that was unbelievable. And it was one of these popcorn places like Stosh is describing where they make all the different types of popcorn. And they make everything homemade. And then they also made these crazy trail mixes, I guess. So one of them, they just had this pan because they were making it of popcorn and caramel popcorn with pretzels and nuts and potato chips on top of it.
1: Oh, man. I'm in. Yeah.
0: Drizzled with caramel all over.
1: By the way, I just noticed you and I say caramel.
0: Yeah. Caramel. No, it's caramel.
1: They're caramel.
2: I'm caramel.
1: I'm caramel.
2: Caramel.
1: It's not a pecan.
0: Some people say it right. Some people say it wrong.
1: It's not a pecan. It's a pecan.
0: It's a pecan.
1: It's not an aunt. It's your aunt.
0: Yes, that's true. Right. It's aunt.
1: Maybe it's a southern thing. I don't
0: know. Right. Yeah, we tend to agree on these things. So maybe as northeasterners, they're weird. I don't know. Oh, Kapke's not a northeasterner. He is right now. It counts.
1: Kap's a Georgia boy.
0: Yeah, you live in Connecticut right now, though, Kap. So I guess that counts.
1: I think he said caramel, not caramel.
3: Pecan.
0: Pecan. Pecan.
1: Not pecan.
0: Pecan.
1: Pecan. Pecan. No, pecan.
0: All right.
2: Pecan.
0: So National Junk Food Day, we will miss you. We loved you a long time. Coming up next, game night. Maybe they'll keep it going. They're headed your way right here on ESPN Radio. Of course, you can also listen to them on Sirius XM Channel 80.
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15: Curry to the Hall of Fame. I'm Q Myers. The Naismith Basketball Hall of Fame will launch a new exhibit this weekend dedicated to Warrior star Stephen Curry, representing the first time in the nearly 75-year history that an active player will be honored within the walls with a dedicated exhibit. The exhibit is titled Stephen Curry Beyond the Arc. It'll open up to the public in Springfield, Massachusetts on Friday. It'll include Olympic and championship artifacts, game-worn gear, and archival footage of Curry's journey from an unheralded prospect to a decorated four-time NBA champion. In the NFL, Panthers starting right tackle Taylor Moten was diagnosed last month with a blood clot in his lung and is now expected to miss time into the regular season. The Panthers said Moten will be placed on the non-football injury list along with cornerback J.C. Horn before the start of training camp. Horn has a cut on his foot that requires stitches, but is expected to be activated early. During training camp, Moten was placed on blood thinners after his diagnosis and is responding well to that treatment. He is being assessed daily by the Panthers medical staff. And Lions tight end Sam Laporta, who underwent a microdiscectomy last season to repair a herniated disc, was fully cleared to participate in training camp per ESPN's Jeremy Fowler. Laporta underwent that procedure last season to repair that disc. He finished last season with 40 receptions, 489 yards, and 3 touchdowns in 9 games. For more scores and analysis, check out ESPN.com and the all-new ESPN app. Coming up, game night with Emmett Golden and me, Q Myers, here on ESPN Radio.
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2: LeBron's been a hell of a GM during his time.
3: Has he?
2: Yeah.
3: I don't know about that.
2: He ain't put the Heat together? He ain't get Chris Bosh down there with him?
3: I give Pat Riley more credit for that.
2: All right, you don't give him credit for Cleveland, because I can tell you.
3: They only won one in Cleveland.
2: Okay, so if you're a GM, you only win one title. You're not a good GM?
3: I think we're giving him way too much credit now.

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1: I think I'm about to get mad again. I think I'm going to get mad just hearing that back. Realizing the audacity of my tag team partner, Emmett Golden, for him to try to sell me a bag of goods that LeBron James is a great GM. Negative. Great player? Absolutely. Okay. So, great GM? Not signing up for that. There's no argument that you can present to the judge or the jury or the executioner in this situation that's going to convince me otherwise.
2: So it may not even necessarily be meant for us to go back and forth for this, because what I'm coming, there are people that say LeBron is a bad GM. All right.
1: That's me.
2: And if you can't say he's a GM that he's won titles everywhere he went, and say he's a bad GM. Because if you're a GM, right, but how could he be a bad GM when he won a title at every stop?
1: Man, there's a lot of, I don't want to say scrubs because you're not in the league and be a scrub, but there's a lot of dudes he brought along that were bad decisions because they were his partners. Let's put it like that. And I say that very loosely, that they were his homeboys, that they were his running buddies. They were the guys that see eye to eye with him that weren't the best decisions. And I think we could all agree on that.
2: You know what? He ain't batting 1,000. You're right. He's not batting 1,000.
1: He ain't even batting 300, right?
2: He's
1: trying to go home run or strikeout. And there's a lot of strikeouts in his batting average right now.
2: He's the reason Kevin Love came to Cleveland. They won a title. If you're a GM, you win one title, you're good. GM. And
1: if
2: I give him a little more love for Chris
1: Bosh. Anything pertaining to LeBron being a really good GM is Kevin Love.
2: And
1: I rest my case.
2: They didn't bring AD to LA and win a title?
1: I rest my case. When you bring Kevin Love into the conversation.
2: They won a title with Kevin Love. Kevin Love didn't play a role in
1: their title. They won a title with Kyrie and LeBron and the other guys. Yes, Kevin Love played a role.
2: Yeah, you ain't giving Kevin enough love.
1: I'm not. No, you're not. You are absolutely right about that. It is Game Night here on ESPN Radio, the all-new ESPN app, SiriusXM Channel 80, and TuneIn. We're presented by Progressive Insurance. That's my brother. He's Emmett Golden, and sometimes the brothers don't get along. And
2: right.
1: That's okay.
2: Every once in a while, right.
1: Every once in a while, the brother goes left and another brother goes right. And that's all right. That's how we get down. Obviously, more on LeBron on the way, but we got to let you know what caught our attention like this.
3: I made you look.
0: Game Night. Made you look.
3: Made you look.
1: All right, Emmett. Come on now. Tell me what caught your attention. What made you look?
2: LeBron. No, I'm just playing. 60 million. That's what caught my eye. The World Cup viewership peaked at 60 million in North America, and that makes me very, very proud of not just our country, our neighbors up north and to the south. 60 million, those are big, big numbers, and I know that this isn't a country that really embraces soccer, but I love that they embraced it on the biggest stage, tuned in, and I also think people were like, oh, I kind of like this. This is better than I thought. So when I saw that number of 60 million viewers in North America, I said, man, that is awesome. That's big time.
1: Yeah, I mean, it is. And think about this. I mean, it's a 6-week event, right? The games are being played in the U.S., in Canada, in Mexico, and not really too much went wrong. Right. I mean, you try to put those logistics together and have 48 different countries playing, you know, and having all the games that they played. I mean, it's I feel like they did a really good job.
2: Right.
1: They did a really good job with that, and it put a lot of eyeballs, obviously, by that 60 million number that you put out there. A lot of eyeballs on the product that normally wouldn't have those eyeballs on it. So no matter how you felt about soccer, I'm sure you feel some type of way a little bit different. And most of it's been positive because I thought the World Cup, I thought that went off really without a hitch. That's what caught Emmett's attention. That's what made him look. What made me look is something that I talked about in my sports update. How about Stephen Curry getting a nice little display, an exhibit there at the Basketball Hall of Fame? It's called Beyond the Arc, and you know it's the first time that an active player will be honored within the walls with a dedicated exhibit. I thought that's pretty cool. I know there's plenty of other players that are all-time greats, but Stephen Curry to get that honor right there, a guy who, in my opinion, changed the game by bringing the three-pointer really into you know, into the league more than it ever was.
2: Right.
1: I think that's a pretty cool honor.
2: He changed the game.
1: Yeah.
2: You know, he changed the game, and in a good way and a bad way sometimes, because he's got brothers out here thinking they got it like him, and they don't. But, you know, for somebody at his size, and I ain't saying he like Spud Webb or anything like that, but for him to dominate the way he has been able to by shooting the jumper. You know, it's been 99% all jumper, and he is the greatest shooter that ever lived, in my humble opinion. So I think he is it's well deserved to have a display there in the Hall of Fame.
1: Yes, it's really cool, and for guys that are coming up trying to play the game, more can look at Steph and say, "Hey, I look more like him than I absolutely. Do LeBron."
2: Right.
1: right. I mean, and that's just the reality of it. Not saying you can play like Steph. Right. Or like LeBron, but when you just visualize and see someone, you're like, yeah, I think I can play a game similar to him more than I could that runaway freight train that is LeBron James.
2: Right. And when he's on the court with the other players, he looks like he's an average size human being.
1: Yeah.
2: He's my height.
1: Exactly. Right? He's still
2: I'm 6'4". You're still tall, but when you're on the court with those other guys, you look like your average size human being, and that does people do find inspiration in that, which I think is awesome.
1: Yeah, I do as well. So shout out to Steph Curry again, representing the first time in nearly 75-year history. An active player will be honored within the walls of the Naismith Basketball Hall of Fame. He's Emmett Golden. I'm Q Myers. It's Game Night here on ESPN Radio on the all-new ESPN app.
4: I proclaim this the summer of LeBron James.
5: It's the biggest question mark that's hanging over the NBA. So let's just reset on Tuesday, July 21st. Where do things stand?
6: I checked in with Rich on my way in to the studio. Quote, nothing happening today.
7: This is madness.
8: I had to call Rich Paul. Little snotty nose ass, and I asked him, "Hey man, what is the holdup?" I said, "What is the holdup?" And you know what Rich Paul told me? He said, "Perk, listen, man, this has nothing to do with money. It's not about the money. It's about the fit." So I know we all are anxious and want LeBron James to make a decision, and it's part of it. We're talking about arguably the greatest player to ever play the game of basketball, and how he wants to end his legacy. Like, we all gotta be patient.
1: Yeah, we're all being patient. We're all being patient.
2: No, we ain't being patient.
1: We're being as patient as we have to be. We can be. I mean, at some point, I had someone tell me today, Q, the longer this thing drags on, the less interested I am. We're all interested. I don't care if it happens in the middle of training camp next week. There's going to be interest. I'm going to look down at my phone. I'm going to retweet it and be like, oh, LeBron's going back to Cleveland. Not surprised. All right, I know what I'm talking about tonight. Or whatever. Mm-hmm. You know, we'll talk about the fit, talk about how he's going to close out his career. Or, oh, he's taking his title back to Miami. Or he's going to go to Philadelphia. Well, I mean, whatever the case may be, he's obviously, because we are all sitting here waiting and we update it each and every day on what's going on with him, obviously, he's still a big deal, and it matters. But, man, the longer this thing drags out, the more I just want to have that attitude of, yeah, I don't really care anymore.
2: It has dragged out for so long. I have, from the moment it happened, I'm like, LeBron knows where he's going. Facts. I'm now like, I don't know if he knows where he's going.
1: I believe he does. I believe he does. He's just not in any hurry to tell us.
2: Yeah, it's happened so long, I'm starting to question my own self and how I felt about it because I just didn't. You know, yesterday I thought it could happen. Today I thought it could happen. And still hearing Rich Paul, LeBron's agent, like, yeah, you know, he's going to take his time and we're not going to rush this. It's like, are they now trying to see how long they could go with it? It has me guessing now.
1: Well, speaking of Rich Paul and hearing what he has to say, he was on the Pat McAfee show talking about the decision and LeBron taking his time.
9: I think he's earned the right not to be rushed. And so it's not a thing where you're toying with people's emotions or trying to make it about anything more than the fact that, hey, this man has a very important layered decision to make across business, across family, across basketball. And, you know, basketball is the business, obviously. But, you know, just have to be patient with him. I don't know, Pat. I wish I did know. I don't know. I don't know.
2: You know what, Rich? I don't know either, dog.
1: I don't buy that for a second. As a matter of fact, go on, ring the bell.
2: Yeah,
1: I don't buy
2: the bell
1: that
2: on him.
1: For a second that he doesn't know. Look, I'll say this. It could be they're actually trying to continue to drum up more interest.
2: Yeah. I mean, but how can you get more interest than what
1: Because we don't actually know the real interest. We know the teams that are supposedly in the finals for it, but how do I know what Miami's offering? How do I know what Philadelphia's offering? How do I know what Golden State might be offering? Or even Cleveland's offering as far as compensation. And they say it's not about compensation. It's always about the
2: money. Yeah, so I believe it's not about compensation because, like, LeBron understands each team's cap situation. For instance, the Cavaliers, he understands that he could either sign for the veteran minimum or they can finesse Harden's extension to give LeBron like a mid-level exception. Right. That's all the Cavaliers.
1: Well, that's what I'm saying, and most teams have a way that they can work it a little bit. So I mean, again, it's not necessarily about money, but it could be about even more interest. It could be continuing to drum this up a little bit. I don't know, but I know it's dragging out. That's what I do know.
2: Yeah. It's. I didn't expect this when he made it. I was excited, Q, for 2 days.
1: Right.
2: 2 days. I was like, oh man, LeBron on the move again. He's coming back home to Cleveland. I know it. Then now I'm just like, all right, bro. You know, I'm ready to start talking some Browns in Cleveland now on my local show because he's either going to come or he's not. And we'll let the chips fall after that. But the kind of the guessing games now. I think most people are kind of over it.
1: Exactly. He's Emmett Golden. I'm Q Myers. It's game night here on ESPN Radio on the all-new ESPN app. Retirement or championship? What will happen first for LeBron James? That's next on game night on ESPN Radio on the all-new ESPN app.
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0: every odyssey has a final chapter. Is LeBron finally going to write his this week?
1: Rich Paul made it clear to me that the choice is LeBron James's right now. There's no timetable on a choice as of yet, but we know the teams.
2: I believe he knows exactly where he's going. He just wanted to wait until the World Cup was over before he tells anybody.
3: Rich Paul, LeBron James, they control the information, and my understanding, they're not giving too much to anyone right now.
4: I think he's earned the right not to be rushed. You know, just have to be patient with him. I wish I did know. I don't know.
5: So do we think LeBron James wins another title or he retires first? Which one will happen? LeBron winning a title or he retires? It's game night here on ESPN Radio, the all-new ESPN app. SiriusXM Channel 80 and TuneIn. 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He's Emmett Golden. I'm Q Myers. Emmett, I'll tee it up for you.
6: Yeah.
5: What do you think happens first for LeBron, or happens, I guess, next? Does he win a title or does he retire?
6: I actually think he wins a title or gets very, very close to one. It's hard to win.
5: Well, this ain't horseshoes.
6: Yeah, he'll win. for the sake of the question, I'll say he'll win one.
5: Okay.
6: I'll preface it by saying I understand how hard it is. I feel like in the past 2 years, haven't seen LeBron at his best. He dealt with back injuries and, you know, recently, and I don't think we've seen him at his best. And also, he had to change his game to basically kind of stand in the corner, you know, and wait to get the ball. I don't think he's going to go to a place where that is his role. And with him locked in, motivated, when this man has a point to prove, he proves it typically. You know, he wanted to prove that he could win a championship. He went to Miami, and he won it. He wanted to prove he could be the only man to ever win a championship for the Cavaliers. They have one in their history, and it's the one that he won. And then he wanted to prove, hey, I can, you know, go out to L.A. and win one. And, you know, call it what you want to. I know it was in the bubble, but when when he's locked in and he sets his mind, I'm going to do this, it's hard to stop him. So I'm going to say regardless of where he goes, I won't say regardless, but there's a couple places he goes, I think he could win a championship.
5: Yeah, see, that's the thing for me. I think it all depends on where he goes. I think probably the best chance for him, especially in year one, would be Philadelphia with the talent that they have. But then you're counting on all that to come together, right? And that could be a question. And, you know, is he planning on playing 1 year? Is he planning on playing 2 years? I actually think he's going to retire before winning another championship. I don't think he wins another one in Cleveland. No disrespect to Cleveland. I just don't see it. Just with the way that it's built, I don't know if the bench is deep. That's my biggest issue with all of this. Really, honestly, Miami, Philly, or Cleveland. Is the bench deep enough to get it done? Because what history has shown us with these super teams, you need some dudes that are coming off the bench, and they may be the sacrificial lambs as far as they might have to sacrifice a little bit of coin to be on that squad.
6: Well, here's the thing. The league has stopped, and the teams that are interested, they've stopped.
5: Right.
6: So once he makes his decision, I think you'll see teams try to fill out their benches a little bit better.
5: Okay.
6: You know, I think about Kuminga and DeMar DeRozan still being out there as two guys that one of them, if not both, could follow LeBron wherever he goes, and they won't necessarily be starters. They'll be bench guys. He needs shooters around him. Cleveland has some shooters that you know to put around him, so I feel comfortable with that. And I actually think James Harden turns into a shooter, you know, not the guy that needs to have the ball in his hands 100% of the time. I think James' role would change completely if LeBron was here, because I know in Cleveland they're not going to say, "All right, LeBron, go stand in the corner."
5: No,
6: it
5: no,
6: ain't that type of party.
5: They're not going to do
6: in
5: that.
6: 216.
5: I can't trust a team that has James Harden on it to win a championship.
6: I understand, only because
5: history has proven that. And I'm a Warrior fan. I don't think if he goes out west, that's a championship team.
6: Right.
5: I'll be the first to tell you that. I don't believe that that's a championship team. I think Steph and him playing together, that's cool. That'd be fun to watch. I know there's been so much flirtation with that scenario before. I know Draymond Green is his guy. That's cool. But to me, you know, Jimmy Butler coming back from a torn ACL, that's going to take a minute, right?
6: Yeah.
5: I don't see the championship DNA. I do like the young pieces that they got. You know, Yaxel Lindeborg out of Michigan, really good player. He showed that in Summer League, but that was Summer League, right? It's different when you get into the regular season, right? The game changes a little bit.
6: Oh, it changes a lot.
5: Exactly.
6: It changes a lot.
5: Right.
6: Yeah.
5: So I think he's a nice player. I think the Warriors have some younger players, nice pieces, but I don't see that as a championship team. So honestly, I mean, probably Philadelphia has the most talent right now. Now, if he's going to play a couple years, Mm-hmm. If it's not just a one-and-done type thing, if he's going to play 2 years, which some have indicated, okay, well, maybe that's another conversation. Maybe they're able to stack a little bit more talent the second year. But as far as this season goes, I honestly think it's one-and-done, and he doesn't win a championship anywhere, because even Philadelphia would be a stretch for me.
7: Speaking of the Warriors' young talent, Q, when does your Warriors Summer League champion shirt arrive?
5: It does not.
6: Big moment. They won the Summer League.
5: It does not. No, it doesn't. No? You know what that big moment meant to me? It meant that Yaxel Lendeborg's a really good player. Right? Yeah. And when we saw him in the NCAA tournament, I think everyone realized he was a really good player, and he just further cemented that in the Summer League. But as I just mentioned, Summer League's one thing.
6: Totally different.
5: The league is another. But I do believe that's a promising young player that the Warriors and Warrior fans should be excited about.
6: Yeah, when it comes to the Heat, like, I can't see them winning the championship this year.
5: No.
6: Now, if he was going to play for multiple years, then maybe I could see that happening. I think, and again, I'll address my bias. I'm in Cleveland. Maybe that's why I feel this way. But the Cavs did at least get to the Eastern Conference Finals last year. Embarrassed themselves when they got there.
5: Right.
6: Albeit, but at least they did get to the Eastern Conference Finals. And I think a focused LeBron can put you over the hump. And then I think with the 76ers, you know, it almost doesn't matter if Joel Embiid is healthy or not. If he is, then, you know, it'll be interesting to see how all those pieces put together. But even without Joel Embiid, I think the 76ers would be a title contender.
5: Yeah, I mean, he's the fourth guy if LeBron was there, right? So, and that's fine, right? He could be that guy. The thing is, like I said, I'm questioning the depth of the bench. Because you're going to need those guys, and you're dependent on a 41-year-old to be healthy throughout the course of the year, and especially in the playoffs. And look, I give LeBron so much credit for what he did for the Lakers when they didn't have anybody, when all their guys were down. Right. But, you know, Embiid, we already know his history with injuries. You know, you're expecting Jaylen Brown to be MVP, Jaylen Brown, which I think he could be that guy, right? You got Tyrese Maxey and VJ Edgecombe, but you got to put all that together. Talent-wise, yes, awesome. But can they put it together and win a championship in year one? Like I said, in year two, I guess all bets are off. I give all the teams an opportunity. But year one, I just think it's more of, as LeBron and Rich Paul said, he wants to make sure he's happy as opposed to not necessarily winning a championship.
6: I will also say this, regardless of where he goes, the trap will be people are going to react to the regular season. It don't mean anything. All right, the season starts for LeBron when he gets into the playoffs.
5: Right.
6: You know, so if
5: but the they team's need a pretty decent seeding though.
6: Maybe. You know, I saw the Cavaliers get to the finals in the one seed and the fifth seed and the I don't expect he's going to be on a team that's in the play-in. So as long as they're a top five seed, then he'll be fine on whatever team he's on. It's about making it to the postseason, because I've fallen into that trap. I know how it goes. You're like, oh man, this team can't do it again, whatever team it is. But once the playoffs start, that's when we can really judge LeBron.
5: Well, we threw the question out there. We'd love to hear from you at 888-SAY-ESPN, 888-729-3776. You can hit us on our socials as well, at EagleGoldie80, at ESPN Radio, at your boy Q254. What do you think is going to happen first? LeBron will win another championship, or he will decide to call it a day and retire? Let us know your thoughts. We'll go ahead and rank them, because that's what we do. 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
12: 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The government is over $38 trillion in debt, which means the IRS isn't slowing down. 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
23: 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And we know a thing or two about promises here at Susan G. Komen. Over 40 years ago, we locked arms with you toward one vision. A world without breast cancer. By investing in life-saving research and standing up for patient rights, we are shifting the system
24: Collier,
23: so all people
24: like she
23: everywhere
24: is on her
23: get the care
24: way
23: they deserve.
24: Back. I'm Q
23: because
24: Myers,
23: if you've just
24: star,
23: been diagnosed and don't know where to turn,
24: ahead of Wednesday's game against the Seattle Storm,
23: if you can't afford the treatment you need,
24: her season debut in Minnesota's
23: you
24: final contest,
23: and if you are driven to raise money to honor the best friend you just lost,
24: since tearing three ligaments in her left ankle in Game 3
23: because
24: of the WNBA semifinals in September 2025, she also injured her right ankle last August, causing her to miss 3 weeks. Her head coach Cheryl Reeves says she will encourage Collier to focus
23: visit
24: on the
23: Komen.
24: Small wins as she makes her way back this
23: Susan
24: time around.
23: Komen
24: that won't be easy
23: today
24: for a player who, in Reeves' words, holds herself to a different standard. Georgia running back Dante Dowdle was involved in an ATV accident and is being treated for serious injuries at hospital in Atlanta. Bulldogs coach Kirby Smart confirmed to ESPN on Tuesday. Dowdle, who transferred to Georgia from Kentucky this offseason, was injured near his home in Mississippi. Details of the accident aren't known. And in the NFL, Panthers starting right tackle Taylor Moten was diagnosed last month with a blood clot in his lung. He is now expected to miss time into the regular season. The Panthers said Moten will be placed on the non-football injury list along with cornerback J.C. Horn before the start of training camp. Horn has a cut on his foot that requires stitches, but expected to be activated early during training camp. The team said Moten was placed on blood thinners after his diagnosis and is responding well to that treatment. He is being assessed daily by the Panthers' medical staff. For more scores and analysis, check out ESPN.com and the all-new ESPN app. Coming up, Emmett's going to rank them here on game night with Emmett Golden to meet Q Myers here on ESPN Radio.
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0: You can't rank a rank'em. The list is a list already. It's already a ranking. You can't rank the rank.
1: You can rank how good the rank'ems were.
0: That's terrible.
2: You can rank anything.
1: That's right. Come on, man.
0: Tara, don't give him encouragement. Normally, it's I don't say this. No,
2: I need to encourage him. I want a good grade. Right.
3: This is game night.
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0: That's a negative.
4: I mean, I love it. That sounds like
0: of
4: a great
0: course
4: idea.
0: You love
4: You're
0: going to
4: get extra credit for that.
0: Emmett is a walking encyclopedia when it comes to Cleveland sports history and great moments. Cheat code. There ain't many of them. He's Emmett Golden. I'm Q Myers. You knew you set me up for that one.
1: Okay,
0: you knew I was set up for that one. I was going for the jugular.
1: Wise man once said it'd be your own people.
0: Absolutely. Absolutely. It is game night on ESPN Radio on the all-new ESPN app. SiriusXM Channel 80 and TuneIn. 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And that shot was not to anyone in Cleveland. Only Emmett.
1: Only me. Yes, only me.
0: Only Emmett. Love everybody in Cleveland. I had to get a shot in on my tag team partner, Emmett Golden. But he loves to rank them. He loves to rank the ranking of the ranking. So he's going to go ahead and get his rank on. How many times did I say that? Let's go ahead and do it right now.
3: 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From the top five offensive skill players.
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1: To
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8: 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Dallas Cowboys. They won all of seven games.
9: The Bears has my most overrated team going to 2026.
3: 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The top five offenses. Number five.
1: Well, I made the intro, so I'm really excited now. A lot of pressure on me. But starting at number five for the top five offenses, give me the Bengals. I put them at five because the dreaded words, if healthy.
0: Right.
1: Those two words, if healthy. If Joe Burrow is healthy, this should be a top five offense. It might be a top three offense, but if healthy is why I have them at five. Would have put them higher, but you can't count on the health of their quarterback.
0: Yeah, I just don't trust the Cincinnati Bengals as a team. I totally understand where you're coming from, though. If you have Joe Burrow, you have Ja'Marr Chase, you have T. Higgins, you obviously have weapons. If the offensive line, but there's a lot of ifs there in the conversation that I'm talking about. And so, yeah, I totally get where you're coming from. Everything is all status quo. Everybody's good to go. Sure. Right? There definitely could be that offense that you're talking about. I don't know if it's Zach Taylor. I don't know if it's the Bengals. A combination of the two. I just don't trust them at this stage of the game. But clearly understand, I'm sure you were not alone with the Bengals on your top five offensive list.
3: Number four.
1: Coming in next, the Chicago Bears. Caleb Williams. I've been skeptical of Caleb when he came out of college after seeing what he did last year. I've kind of eased back on that skepticism and really interested in see if he takes another step in year three. And if he does that, I expect that offense to be even better. Ben Johnson, one of the brightest offensive minds out there. They have playmakers at the skill positions. So I have the Bears at number four.
0: Totally understand that. Ben Johnson, another year as a head coach. You said it. He's a sharp offensive mind. He basically had to strip it down to the bolts, the nuts and bolts last year to kind of retrain Caleb Williams and company. And, you know, they've got plenty of playmakers. I'm still surprised that they moved on from DJ Moore, but I give them the benefit of the doubt that they know more than I do. I know that they've got Rome Odunze. I know they got Colson Loveland. And, again, Ben Johnson there, you know, as a head coach and a play caller and a sharp offensive mind. There's a lot of expectations for the Bears. We'll see if they can live up to them. But I do think the offense is going to be pretty good in 2026.
3: Number three.
1: I've got the Detroit Lions. I've got them. Listen, Jared Goff, we've seen him put up gaudy numbers before. Their offensive line is pretty good. Jahmyr Gibbs, we know what he can do out of the backfield. And yesterday I talked about Amara St. Brown. So, you know, I'm a big, big fan of his.
0: Yep.
1: Arguably one of the best receivers in the league. So I'm looking for them to bounce back this season and for that offense to be close to a juggernaut. I won't go that far, but I think it'll be really good.
0: Yeah, you know, it was an interesting move when they decided that David Montgomery was expendable and they were going to send him to H-Town and Jahmyr Gibbs was going to be the Jahmyr Gibbs show. I think he's more than capable. He's a fantastic player. You know, they were a top five offense in 2025. So, you know, is Jahmyr Gibbs

0: as a new OC. He typically has a career year, maybe even has won the MVP, if I'm not mistaken, in the two times. Todd Monken, obviously gone. Declan Doyle, I believe, is the new OC out there.
1: Ben Johnson's homeboy from last year.
0: Yep. So you have him, and you still have Lamar and Derrick Henry, the best ground attack in the NFL. So I'm looking for the Baltimore Ravens to have a big, big year offensively.
1: Yeah, I would like to see Zay Flowers continue to evolve as a wide receiver. He's a hell of a weapon. Ever since he's been into the league, he's an explosive playmaker as well. So, yeah, you're right about that. And everything that we hear out of Baltimore, and obviously, you know, training camp coming up, it sounds like Lamar is all in on Declan Doyle and this offensive scheme. So if you get, as you say all the time, a motivated and locked in and insert player, in this case, we're talking about Lamar Jackson, some really special things could happen on that Baltimore Ravens offense. And as you said, he's been a multiple-time regular season MVP. You very well could be in store for that again. Coming in at number two, the Baltimore Ravens, according to Emmett Golden.
2: Number one.
0: The L.A. Rams. Look, Matt Stafford, MVP last year. We know Sean McVay's credentials. Puka Nacua, I had him as my top offensive skill player yesterday, just the other night. And as crazy as it sounds, the defense, I think, is going to be so good that they're going to be able to really be free on offense and not have to, you know, concentrate on let's play the field position game and do all this other stuff. So I think you're going to see a free and creative Sean McVay. You already got a great quarterback, good skill position players. So I have the Rams number one.
1: Yeah, I mean, look, if you don't have the Rams number one, I don't know what you're doing. Right? I mean, they have all the players that you need. They have everything that you need, from the running back to the wide receivers to the quarterback to, more importantly, the play caller, right? The scheme, Sean McVay, one of the best in the business. And, yeah, when you don't have to press the panic button and feel like I have to score every time, right, because my defense isn't going to be able to hold a lead, it makes you play a lot freer and a lot looser. And good things happen when you're able to play loose, right? Yeah. You know what I mean? So this really could be a dangerous team for a team that almost averaged 400 yards a game last season. You can see them right up there again, right? Mm-hmm. And especially if Puka and Devontae stay healthy all season long, they could really be on to something. The Rams, like I said, I don't think that's a big surprise. There's a reason why everyone believes that they're going to be, you know, or they are the favorites to represent in Super Bowl 61. They're in their home stadium in SoFi Stadium. The defense obviously has a lot to do with it, but the offense, we're not talking about the defense if they don't have that juggernaut of an offense.
0: Exactly. Yeah. So that's my list to kind of run through it again. At five, the Bengals, four, Bears, three, Lions, two, Ravens, and number one, the LA Rams.
1: Yeah. And I think that's a really good list. I really do. I think you can make a very good argument, as you did, for all five of those teams. We know it's an offensive league, right? We know it's a passing league.
0: Yes.
1: If you got a quarterback, you got an opportunity. Running back, you got an opportunity. Obviously, the skill position players as well, as far as wide receivers, tight ends. And we can see a lot of scoreboards ran up on Sundays, on Mondays, and Thursdays across the National Football League. So those are Emmett's top five offenses in our ESPN NFL rank 'em. If there's an offense that you think that Emmett left off his list and that, well, how could he forget it? You got to let us know about it. 888-SAY-ESPN, 888-729-3776. Always on social media as well, at eGoldie80, at ESPN Radio, and at your boy Q254. I'll give my top five offenses a little bit later on in the show, but sticking with the NFL, coming up next, quarterbacks. Quarterbacks need new contracts. Who's going to get them? Who's not? That's next on Game Night on ESPN Radio on the all-new ESPN app.
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0: obviously, we're off to the races with Lamar moving forward. If things don't go well, Ravens will draft a quarterback in round one.
1: I think he wants to see the direction of where this team is going. Maybe he goes somewhere else and feels that he can win in a better situation, but how many other better situations are there that have a way to blow up their quarterback plan right now?
2: The Ravens have wanted to sign him. It's more him than them.
3: We have Lamar Jackson. We don't want him to go anywhere. Like, every day, it's only going to get more expensive. So if a deal doesn't get done, maybe that tells you that maybe he doesn't want to be there, and hopefully that's not the case.
4: Certain times it just feels like deja vu, doesn't it? Lamar Jackson needing a contract. Feels like it was just yesterday Lamar Jackson needed a contract, right? Mm-hmm. It seemed like it was not too long ago he was trying to get that Deshaun Watson money, and that didn't happen. Well, here we are again. Lamar Jackson needs to get that contract extension, and he's not the only one. Who's going to get him and who's not? It's game night here on ESPN Radio, the all-new ESPN app. SiriusXM Channel 80 and TuneIn. 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He's Emmett Golden. I'm Q Myers. Let's start with Lamar, right? Yeah. There's multiple quarterbacks that are going to be looking for contract extensions, but let's start with Lamar. He's currently at $52 million a year. Everything is a raise, right? I mean, there's nothing nothing is going to be even, right? Yesterday's price is not today's price. $52 million is not what he'll be getting when he gets a contract extension. Do you see a scenario where he gets a contract extension anytime soon?
5: If they're smart, they do take care of it now. It only get yesterday's price is not today's price, as you said. And if he goes out there and wins another MVP, which he can.
4: Yep.
5: Like, you know, that's on the table. Then the price goes up even more. So if you're the Ravens, maybe you're like, oh, I don't know. Maybe he's breaking down. Maybe, man, cross that bridge when you get to it. Because what you don't want to do is wait another year and it goes up 10, 15 million a year more than you would have paid if you just paid him right now. When you have a quarterback the caliber of Lamar, don't mess around. Pay him as early as possible. You save money when you do it that way. So if the Ravens are smart, they'll give him an extension. They'll make him the highest paid quarterback right now. And in a month or two, he won't be that anymore because you know how fast things move in the NFL.
4: Yeah, I mean, there's a lot to do here. I don't think it gets done this year. I really don't. I think that they're going to work on that 2027, and they have to, right? Mm-hmm. I mean, it'll be after this season that I believe, and they run the risk of what you just said. They run the risk of having to pay the tax of, wow, he just had another MVP season. And, man, this Declan Doyle offense really took off, and he looks really good. Because next year, the cap hits $84 million for Lamar on his contract. Mm-hmm. Obviously, that's not going to be the case. They're going to have to do something, whether that's restructure, which is what they did this year, or, you know, go ahead and give him an extension. By no means do I think that he walks. By no means do I think that he is not a Baltimore Raven. I don't think there's any scenario, and I know there's, well, maybe he doesn't want to be there. Look, to me, Lamar is Baltimore through and through.
5: 100%. I'm with you.
4: Yeah. I don't see him playing for any other team when they let him go out there and, you know, kind of survey the rest of the league. I didn't see him playing with another team. To me, he's Baltimore through and through. I don't think any deal gets done anytime soon. I do think it happens after this season gets wrapped up, after the Super Bowl, and they go into the offseason. The problem is they run the risk of getting that Jerry Jones tax put on them. Right? Like Jerry drug his feet with Dak and drug his feet with CD and drug his feet with everyone else. They do run that risk, especially if he has a big season like is expected.
5: Yeah, right now, Justin Herbert makes more than Lamar, Brock Purdy, Jared Goff, you understand, Matt Stafford, Trevor Lawrence, Jordan Love, you know, Dak Prescott makes more. Now, the Josh Allen, Joe Burrow, Pat Mahomes, they make more. That whatever. You know, that's not a big deal. But there are some other names I look and go, I don't think they're better than Lamar. They're making more money than him. So just take care of it. And that number, if you give them that extension, you could lower the numbers,
4: of course,
5: you know, and that's the smart way to do it. So if the Ravens are smart, they'll take care of that now.
6: Can I challenge or like I guess play thought experiment on how much more could he really get a year from now? Because think, like, Mahomes is the highest right now AAV wise at $64 million. You look at the guys that are going to get extensions or could get extensions, C.J. Stroud, Baker Mayfield, Bryce Young. None of those guys are beating out Mahomes.
5: No.
6: So if you're giving, like, I would assume what Lamar wants right now is probably to be the highest paid quarterback.
5: Mm-hmm.
6: So he's going to have to beat that $64 million. I think the target to beat by the end of the season is still going to be $64
5: million.
4: Yeah, I agree. I agree with that.
5: Sure, but if he wins an MVP, he can say, I want 70.
4: Oh, no, he ain't getting 70.
6: I was going to say, but like,
4: he ain't getting 70.
6: I mean, somebody's going to get 70. 60 something. From the Cowboys, but like,
4: you gotta
6: if you're
4: have...
6: the rate, like, I feel like the bar is going to be $64 million now and at the end of the season. Like, I don't think the bar of what he has to beat is going to change between now and the end of the season. So I guess this is the, if you're the Ravens, this is why you're probably sitting back, like, not that worried that his price is going to change that much because his value is already so high, it's not going to go higher, that much higher.
5: I don't know. I could see a world he wins an MVP and God forbid he wins a Super Bowl too. Then all of a sudden 64 is probably not going to be enough. You know, you're going to want to substantially go past that. But if you do it right now, then you just make the 64 and you go on. You know, even if it's like, oh, well, it's probably going to be 64 next year. Take care of it now. I don't see a reason to wait. It's just not smart to wait to me.
4: Yeah, I can see that. I think if he wins the MVP and a Super Bowl, then all bets are off.
5: Right? Yeah.
4: Then I think that the number could be outrageous. But Sister Sledge has a great point. Like, he's going to be between that 60 and 64 million, right? There's no guaranteeing that he's going to even get to 64 million. He, you know, Dak Prescott got sick. Remember how long ago Dak Prescott got to 60? And remember how long he sat there at 60? But that was because Jerry drug his feet. And he was in a bad position. He was in a position where Dak Prescott was already winning. And then he ended up overpaying in a major way, and I think he overpaid. Now, Dak has played really well as of late, and so now he might look like he's justifying that salary. But Dak was $60 million for a long time before Patrick Mahomes ever overtook that at 64.
5: Yeah, and then maybe it's even more about the fully guarantees than it is the year.
4: It's always about the fully guarantees. Yeah, absolutely, yeah.
5: Like right now, his original contract, $135 million, was fully guaranteed, but you have Joe Burrow, $146. You've got Josh Allen, $147. You got Trevor Lawrence, $142. So he'll definitely want to have more guaranteed money than those guys.
4: Yeah, no, I'm with that. So that'll be an interesting case, but 60 to 64 is definitely what he's going to be aiming for. Baker Mayfield seems like he's always in these scenarios as well.
5: Yeah.
4: Right? It seems like he's always in the, is he going to get a contract extension? Is he not going to get a contract extension? And right now, he's, last I heard, what, Tampa Bay had till training camp before, you know, that he was going to basically cut off conversation?
5: Right.
4: So
5: yeah, so I don't think they offer him a contract before camp starts within a week or so, and I think the reason is, and this is what, you know, why Cleveland wasn't ready to jump all in, because the first half of the season he's 7-2 and you're like, oh, that's, he's an awesome quarterback, let's go. Right. And then the second half of the season he's 2-7. You know, so let's hear from Adam Schefter, ESPN senior NFL insider, was on the Pat McAfee show, and he talked about Tampa and Baker getting a deal done.
7: Baker Mayfield said that he wants the deal done by the time training camp starts, or he's essentially tabling negotiations as he enters the last year of his contract. But I guess what I would say to that is that, like I said, Tampa's history has been to do deals during camp, not at the start of camp. And I think it's going to be easy for the Buccaneers and Baker to say at that point in time, we started talking, we're going to continue talking, and we're going to continue to try to get this done. And I think that they figure out a way to get it done because both sides want to make it happen. It shouldn't be a difficult deal to do. Think about $50 million a year. That's my projection for where a potential Baker Mayfield deal could come in. Maybe not as much as he wants, maybe more than the Bucs would be wanting to pay, but there's a compromise in there for both sides that I think would like to work out a deal.
4: So Baker Mayfield, around $50 million is according to Schefter. That's right under Jalen Hurts, what he's getting. And, you know, I feel like if that's what Tampa Bay is comfortable paying, I think that that's fair, right?
5: Yeah.
4: I think Baker Mayfield's a really good quarterback. I don't think he's a $60 million man, right?
5: Right.
4: But
5: right.
4: I also don't think that quarterbacks grow on trees. I know that. You know that.
5: Yes,
4: right?
5: We do.
4: And that's a guy that was in your camp, that was in Cleveland.
5: Wish he was
4: point.
5: Back here.
4: Right, exactly. He got ran out of town for a whole nother situation. I'm in a camp where they finally feel like they got their quarterback, right? But quarterbacks don't grow on trees. So you have a guy like Baker that has proven he can lead that organization in particular. I think that you make sure you do everything you can to take care of him. I like what Schefter said. As long as they start the conversations, they can kind of get past what Baker said and just say, well, we started it before camp, so we're going to finish it now.
5: Yeah, and I know Baker just want to feel some love. So, you know, if he feels loved and feels like you want him around, you could put team options in there, you know, just in case to protect yourself. But as long as Baker feels like you want him there, I think he'll be willing to sign and won't play hardball. But as soon as you tick him off, oh, it's a wrap.
4: It's so funny to hear that, but that's absolutely the truth about him and his personality. Yep. That's just kind of who he is. But I do think a deal gets done with Baker, and I think it needs to get done sooner rather than later. College football's around the corner. Who is the one to beat in the SEC? That's next on ESPN Radio.
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4: Curry to the Hall of Fame. I'm Q Myers. The Naismith Basketball Hall of Fame will launch a new exhibit this weekend dedicated to Warrior star Stephen Curry, representing the first time in the nearly 75-year history that an active player will be honored within the walls with a dedicated exhibit. The exhibit is titled Stephen Curry Beyond the Arc. It's open to the public in Springfield, Massachusetts on Friday. It'll include Olympic and championship artifacts, game-worn gear, and archival footage of Curry's journey from an unheralded prospect to a decorated 4-time NBA champion. Curry is also about to enter his 18th professional season and has stated that he wants to play at least 2 more He's expected to engage in extension talks with the Warriors once he becomes eligible, coming up in late August. In the NFL, Panthers starting right tackle Taylor Moten was diagnosed last month with a blood clot in his lung and is now expected to miss time into the regular season. The Panthers said Moten will be placed on the non-football injury list along with cornerback J.C. Horn before the start of camp. Horn has a cut on his foot that requires stitches, but is expected to be activated early. During training camp, the team said Moten was placed on blood thinners after his diagnosis and is responding well to that treatment. He's being assessed daily by the Panthers medical staff. And in the WNBA, Lynx star Nafisa Collier is listed as probable ahead of Wednesday's game against the Seattle Storm, putting her on track for her season debut in Minnesota's final contest before the upcoming All-Star break. She has not played since tearing three ligaments in her left ankle in Game 3 of the WNBA semifinals in September 2025. She also injured her right ankle last August, causing her to miss 3 weeks. For more scores and analysis, check out ESPN.com and the all-new ESPN app. Coming up, more game night with Emmett Golden and me, Q Myers, here on ESPN Radio.
0: Coming up on the Wednesday edition of Unsportsmanlike with Evan Cohen, Chris Canty, and me, Michelle Smallman. 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It's Unsportsmanlike, 6 a.m. Eastern, right here on ESPN Radio, ESPN2, and ESPNU.

0: Means one thing, college football is right around the corner. 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We are presented by Progressive Insurance alongside Emmett Golden. I'm Q Myers. Joining us now to talk all things SEC Media Days and college football in general is our guy, Bill Connolly, ESPN college football reporter. And Bill, thanks so much for your time. We definitely appreciate you. Before we get into college football, SEC Media Days, and more, you got to cover the World Cup. What was that experience like for you?
1: I mean, it was really cool. You know, you're part of something really, really big. You know, the flags, getting it unfurled and all that, and finding out that basically every country in the world has a pretty large size diaspora in the country, and they show up for World Cup games, and it was cool. Got to ended up doing 10 games all the way through the semifinal, and it was a really, really cool experience.
2: Now, Bill, you have your ifs list out on college football. When it comes to the SEC, which teams have the least amount of question marks?
1: Well, I think, you know, this won't surprise anybody, but I do think it starts with Georgia and Texas. Georgia's just the surest thing in the SEC. They've been, you know, for all their, they've had flaws, they haven't made playoff runs in a couple of years, but when it's time to win the league, when it's time to buckle down and make a comeback or see out a close game in late November, they do it. And I think if they can figure out exactly how to kind of balance the efficiency they're looking for on offense with the actual big plays again, it's been a couple of years with very few of them. They're really not that far from being title contenders again. I don't know where those big plays come from because they were pretty short on them last year.
0: What is it, Bill, about Kirby Smart in Georgia? How, like you said, when it matters the most, they're able to come through and turn it on.
1: Yeah, I mean, his offensive philosophy has changed here and there. He's had to make lots of hires. All these things have changed the game. It's how you build a roster has changed. I don't think he kind of treats some of his portal acquisitions make you think he doesn't really like using the transfer portal all that much. But bottom line is he knows how to coach a really tough team. They're going to be physical. They are going to know how to run a four-minute drill. They're going to know how to run the ball pretty efficiently. And they're just going to, you know, figure out how to keep things close. And I do think this year, for a couple of years, he had massive, massive turnover on defense. Last year's defense was really young. Back half of the season, though, it was pretty much his best defense since those title teams. So I think they're going to be really experienced on defense. It gives them pretty good upside.
2: He's Bill Connolly, ESPN college football reporter. I'm Emmett Golden alongside Q Myers' game night on ESPN Radio. Bill, Notre Dame has the second shortest odds behind Ohio State. What makes this year's Fighting Irish team better than last year's?
1: The defense is really experienced. It basically, you know, they had a new defensive coordinator to start last season, and they just kind of looked lost defensively the first couple of games of the year. Once everything clicked into place, however, it was, you know, lights out from that point forward. Their secondary is going to be one of the best in the country. And CJ Carr is honestly going to be probably one of the five best quarterbacks in the country. I do have questions about their receiving core and that ifs piece. That is one of the big ifs, is do they still have the pass catchers, because they lost some really good ones. But I do think that, you know, those pieces, they always have a good offensive line. They just have a lot to offer, and they're probably top five potential team.
0: How does Notre Dame keep Marcus Freeman out of the NFL? Because it seems like every year the NFL is calling his name.
1: Yeah, I mean, I think the best thing they have going for them is that he's really young still, and so he can coach it for a while longer, and the NFL's always going to be there. But yeah, it is going to be hard, because I mean, he's a really charismatic guy. He learns lessons better than anybody I've ever seen. You know, in this profession, he was really made a lot of game management mistakes that first year or so in charge, but that didn't really happen anymore. Obviously, they lost two close games at the beginning of the last season, but they were really, really different circumstances. I couldn't really think of just a whole lot he did wrong in those situations. And he really just seems to figure out, okay, this is what we need to do. This is what we're going to do. And it's been really impressive to watch him just grow as a coach these last 3 or 4 years. But yeah, maybe they can keep him a while longer before he finally succumbs to the call there.
2: Bill, Arch Manning, from the moment he walked into Texas, was one of the most popular players in all of college football and was projected to be the number one pick last year, if not this year. What does he have to do to be the number one pick in the NFL draft next season?
1: It is really straight. Like, I mean, last, you know, from November 1 on last year, he had the best total QBR in college football. Clearly, you know, things were improving pretty nicely, and now he's got you know, three of the best skill core transfers in the country that he's going to be handing off to and throwing to this year. So that, it seems like everything's kind of in place. His one, and I've mentioned this, I've written this a couple times, but his one weakness is a strange one considering how athletic he is overall. He's really inaccurate throwing on the run, like really, really inaccurate. His completion rate when throwing on the run or on the move, out of the pocket, things like that were really poor across the board. And you figure that's a footwork and technique thing that he can figure out, but it does kind of hold him back a little bit. And so that'll be, especially when you're thinking about him trying to use his athleticism in the pros, you're going to be able to need to make those throws, and we'll see if he can figure it out in an offseason here.
0: ESPN college football reporter Bill Connolly is with us here on Game Night on ESPN Radio on the all-new ESPN app. During the playoff run, I think the country fell in love with Trinidad Chambliss, the Ole Miss quarterback, and I think everyone wanted to see him return for another year. He's returning for another year. What are your expectations for the Ole Miss quarterback this season?
1: Yeah, I mean, if he stay, I mean, health is going to be the biggest thing. He, obviously, he runs around a lot. He's going to take some hits. He and Kewon Lacy both. Kewon Lacy ran the ball about as much as anybody in college football last year. So, really, my only concern there is injury. I like, you know, obviously, moving on from Lane Kiffin and Charlie Weiss Jr., that's a dynamite set of offensive coaches right there. But bringing in John David Baker from East Carolina, that's, he's an up-tempo guy. He's an efficient guy. I think it was a good hire. Well, you know, receiving core have some question marks, but I think they're going to have what they need if they can just, you know, stay on the field. That is going to be the biggest thing, I think.
2: Last year, South Carolina, Lenore Sellers struggled, you know, to put it kindly. What do you expect from Lenore this year, and are you surprised he stayed?
1: Yeah, I mean, I think it last year hurt his stock enough that it didn't end up surprising me that he stayed. I think he's got something to, I mean, obviously he would have been drafted, but I do think he can help his stock out quite a bit. You know, I think it was just kind of a perfect combination last year where he has problems where he trusts his athleticism and he takes a ton of sacks because of it, and makes some plays as well. But the run game last year was terrible. They were in second and long, third and long all the time. The offensive line wasn't very good. So, you know, sack prone tendencies plus no protection is pretty bad. And we'll see. I mean, Shane Beamer is a pretty transfer heavy coach. He has a brand new offensive line in, a couple new running backs. And, I like his receiving core, I think, but it is going to be, he's going to be pretty dependent on the supporting cast. He just didn't have a good enough one last year, and it magnified all his bad habits.
0: Bill, tomorrow at SEC Media Days, Lane Kiffin is going to speak to the media. He's the new LSU head coach. What are the biggest challenges that are going to face Lane his first year there at LSU?
1: Well, I think, I mean, just with, you know, A, it's LSU, and B, he's Lane Kiffin, and he talks a big game. I think he's been trying to kind of tamp down expectations a little bit this summer, but that's not the way this works. You know, that's a huge job, and he was, you know, he's coming off of a performance at Ole Miss. He's the best Ole Miss coach in 50 years. So there are going to be massive expectations. He kept Blake Baker, the defensive coordinator, who did a great job last season. And it's pretty easy to put together Lane Kiffin offense plus Blake Baker defense. That's kind of a borderline top 10 team. So lots of potential flaws, first-year stuff, lots of transfers. All these things can trip a program up. But he's not going to do a very good job of fending off expectations. Those expectations are going to be there.
0: Bill, we'll close out with this. The million-dollar question, it has to do with what you have for your SEC preview there on ESPN.com. You had Oklahoma, Ole Miss, Tennessee, Missouri, Florida, South Carolina, Auburn, Vanderbilt, all classified as a couple breaks away from a run. Which one of those teams has the best chance to actually have everything go right for them?
1: Well, I do think, I mean, Ole Miss has been there, so that's certainly one thing. Obviously, the coaching staff and the changes and potential injuries, that's all a little scary. I will say, I mean, if Oklahoma can run the ball better and give John Mateer a little more support on that side of the ball, he's kind of a wild man at times. But I think if they can control the ball a little better and take a little pressure off their defense, they were probably the worst of the at-large playoff teams last year, but they were still good, and they could be even better this year. So that's probably my answer.
0: There you go. Hey, look, if we're talking SEC Media Days or Media Days in general and NFL training camps, that means college football is right around the corner. As you know, fantastic stuff, Bill. Thanks so much for giving us some time this evening here on Game Night. We really do appreciate you.
1: Absolutely. Take care.
0: You do the same. Bill Connolly, ESPN college football reporter. And, yeah, man, when I was back at ESPN Central Texas, Emmett, whenever we had to go to Big 12 Media Days, we knew it was about to get real.
2: Oh, yeah.
0: Right? You knew, yep. 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Kiss your Fridays and Saturdays goodbye. High school on Friday, college on Saturday, NFL on Sunday, right? So that's what it is. He's Evan Golden. I'm Q Myers. It's game night here on ESPN Radio. Speaking of Sundays, there's some quarterback competitions going to be going on in training camp. 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

0: and who's not. 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
3: 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It's very interesting because when Todd Monken took the job here in Cleveland, he said he wanted to have a starting quarterback named before training camp started. Mm-hmm. Well, that didn't happen. In minicamp, I've heard a variety of things, to be honest with you. I hadn't been able to be out there. I'm on the air usually when they practice. So I've heard that, you know, both guys looked solid. I've heard both guys have struggled. You know, the team is saying both guys have it's a dead heat. It's even. You know, both of them could be a starting quarterback. That's what's coming out. But then I've talked to people who cover the team and have heard a variety of things. I think it's up in the air. I know the prediction markets and a lot of the you know, sports books all have Deshaun as the leader in the clubhouse. I don't see a reason to start Deshaun Watson. You know, honestly, I'd rather start Shador, see what you got, and find out if you even need to worry about who are the the quarterback class next year and who you're going to get. If you need to move around because you got two number ones, the Browns have to find out this year whether they need to even be concerned about that or not. And they're not going to find that out if they play Deshaun Watson. Like, if Deshaun Watson wins 11 games for the Browns, like, are they going to re-sign him? I would be shocked if they did.
0: Yeah, I would be shocked as well. And so I know that you don't think there's reason to start Deshaun Watson. I don't really think there's reason to start Deshaun Watson. But in this climate that we're in where coaches need to win games, do you think this could really truly be a competition and that, you know, Deshaun Watson does have an opportunity to be that starter?
3: Well, I think it's a competition because Monken didn't name a starter already. And if Watson, who you hear people saying he's ahead, I feel like if he was really ahead of Sanders, they would just say, all right, he's our quarterback. There's nothing to gain from playing any games because this is a team after last year. I mean, they just really always start slow. So how many weeks of training camp do you want to waste having a competition? You, whoever your starter is, needs to be ready to play week one and needs to have as many reps as they can. So, you know, I've heard Monken would love to do it, name a quarterback early in camp, but then that changed to, well, we got to at least see one preseason game. So that means either they both are looking really good or nobody's taking the job, if you know what I mean.
0: No, I absolutely know what you mean. Been there, done that. That happened between Gardner Minshew and Aiden O'Connell in 2024 when the Raiders had training camp back in Costa Mesa. So I absolutely know exactly what that means. What about a player that's actually on the field with the quarterbacks? What has he seen? New Brown, Jared Verse, he came over in the trade for Myles Garrett, was on Good Morning Football. What has he seen from the quarterbacks?
4: Yeah, I mean, the main thing I've seen is they just work. You know, Deshaun's had his own problems throughout the league, but he's still a great quarterback. You see him dominate. He's got that vet presence of someone that's done this for a good little bit. Then you got Shador, who, you know, that dude's confidence is unparalleled. The way he goes out there, the way he throws that, you know, at the moment, you might be like, what? And then he dots him. He connects him. You can't even say too much about it. These are two great quarterbacks, and I'm honestly excited to see how it goes further in the preseason. But so far, I've just seen two elite quarterbacks battling it out.
3: I get none but respect for Jared Verse, and I think he's doing his best to be a good teammate.
0: Right.
3: And, you know, I'm not into taking shots at guys or anything like that, but Deshaun Watson hasn't been an elite quarterback in 5 years.
0: At least.
3: Yeah, he just hasn't been.
0: Right.
3: I would love to see him become an elite quarterback, because I mean the Browns would win. And Shador has all the potential in the world, and as long as he can, you know, you just heard Verse say, you see him like, what are you doing? And then he dots it.
0: Right.
3: And that's, he does have that. He has that off schedule, make something out of nothing ability. He really does.
0: Yeah.
3: He also has that off schedule, lose 27 yards in a sack because, you know, you just didn't throw the ball away. I don't know if that's out of Shador or not. We'll find out. But I think, in my opinion, I think Shador has a much higher upside than Watson did. I just don't know how you come back better after tearing your Achilles twice and not playing for a year and a half when the first 3 years of him being in Cleveland, injury riddled, also suspensions. All you heard is he's got to knock off Russ. He's got to knock off Russ. I mean, does he still have to knock off? Like, he's going to have to knock off Russ again.
0: Right.
3: So, I mean, the people with the team tell me it's a true blue competition. Nobody's in the lead right now. We'll see how it ends up. But it will be the number one thing everybody's focusing on during camp.
0: Well, I'll tell you this. I did not think that Deshaun Watson was going to take another snap. I still don't until proven otherwise. So right now, I feel like Shador is probably the leader in the clubhouse, but Todd Monken is going to really make him work for that job. You know what I mean? Like,
3: yeah.
0: I feel like that's really how that competition is going to be slanted there in Cleveland. In Atlanta, you've got Tua. You've got Michael Penix. You've got two lefties. Michael Penix, often injured in college. Wondered if he was going to be able to shake that in the NFL. He didn't. Partially tore his ACL. He was out. How do you see this competition, Tua versus Michael Penix?
3: I mean, I feel like it's Tua's job to lose. You know,
0: it feels like that with all the one-year quarterbacks, right?
3: Yeah,
0: you're a one-year quarterback. It feels like you didn't really come there to watch the other dude play.
3: And I don't think you brought these guys here to not play them.
0: Right.
3: You know, because if the guy that was there you felt confident enough in to give them the job, they would have the job. So I think it's Tua. I'm very interested to see what he's able to do with Kevin Stefanski out there. Tommy Rees is the OC. From what I know of Kevin Stefanski, Tommy Rees, they're going to run the ball and they're going to use the tight end.
0: They got a really good running back and they've got a really good tight end to do that with. So there you go.
3: So, you know, as long as Tua, who has been accurate, throughout his career. Yeah, as long as he stays healthy, then I think Atlanta can be, you know, a problem in that NFC South. So I think it's all about Tua. And again, Penix is another guy when we talk about health.
0: Yeah.
3: Has to stay healthy. I mean, like his entire football career,
0: right.
3: He struggled to stay healthy on almost every level.
0: Yeah, I hate that for him, too, because he's such a talented young man. He really is. What he was able to do at the University of Washington when we actually adopted Washington here on game night on ESPN Radio, that run that they were on under Kalen DeBoer, man, that was a hell of a run, and he was the guy that was behind center for that. But the question was always there about health, and that's why we didn't know if he was going to be a first-round quarterback, a second-round quarterback. How much was teams going to take that into consideration? And here we are, not very long removed after being drafted in 2024. We're talking about his health again. So that's why they bring in Tua. I do believe he's the leader in the clubhouse, but I do believe, similar to what I said about the Browns wanting Shador to be that guy, I think Atlanta wants Michael Penix to take that job and run with it. And you know what I mean? And prove to be that guy and have Tua as insurance. But you just, I mean, I just don't see a world where you can count on him because of his health. And then I look at that and I say that, but then Tua's really in the same conversation. So it's like the ultimate mash unit between the two QBs.
3: Well, they've kind of got a new front office out there with Matt Ryan running things, so they're not really tied to Penix. You know, it would be nice because you wouldn't have to spend an asset or anything like that, but they don't have the connection because Matt Ryan didn't draft Penix, so I think this is Tua's job to lose.
0: We'll see how that goes. That's going to play out with two different lefty quarterbacks in Atlanta. You don't see that very often. Could they be in charge of a top five offense? We'll break that down next here on ESPN Radio.
2: 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We don't even have to try. It's always a good time.
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0: The Lynx look like they're about to get their star back. I'm Q Myers. Minnesota Lynx star Nafisa Collier is listed as probable ahead of Wednesday's game against the Seattle Storm, putting her on track to make her season debut in Minnesota's final game before the upcoming All-Star break. She has not played since tearing three ligaments in her left ankle in Game 3 of the WNBA semifinals back in September of 2025. She also injured her right ankle last August, causing her to miss 3 weeks. Her head coach, Cheryl Reeves, says she'll encourage Collier to focus on the small wins as she makes her way back this time around. That won't be easy for a player who, in Reeves' words, holds herself to a different standard. Speaking of injuries, Georgia running back Dante Dowdle was involved in an ATV accident and is being treated for serious injuries at a hospital in Atlanta. Bulldogs coach Kirby Smart confirmed that to ESPN on Tuesday. Dowdle, who transferred to Georgia from Kentucky this offseason, was injured near his home in Mississippi. Details of the accident aren't known at the time. And in the NFL, Panthers starting right tackle Taylor Moten was diagnosed last month with a blood clot in his lung. He is now expected to miss time into the regular season. The Panthers said Moten will be placed on the non-football injury list along with cornerback J.C. Horn before the start of training camp. Moten was placed on blood thinners after his diagnosis and is responding well to the treatment. He's being assessed daily by the Panthers medical staff. For more scores and analysis, check out ESPN.com and the all-new ESPN app. Coming up, game night with Emmett Golden and me, Q Myers, here on ESPN Radio.
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2: 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I

0: Right. You can't rank a rank them. The list is a list already. It's already a ranking. You can't rank the rank.
1: You can rank how good the rankums were.
0: That's terrible.
2: You can rank anything.
1: That's right. Come on, man.
0: Tara, don't give him encouragement. Normally, it's I don't say this. No,
2: I need to encourage him. I want a good grade. Right.
3: This is game night.
2: By the way, I think tomorrow we should pivot, and instead of doing top five offenses, we should do top five greatest moments in Cleveland sports history.
3: On ESPN Radio.
4: Love that.
0: Yeah, 17 rankums right there.
4: Yeah, love that idea. I mean, because you know what number? Yeah, you know what number one would be, right?
0: Let me guess. It was a game against, or a series against the Warriors.
4: Oh, yeah. You're picking up what I'm putting down.
0: Yeah, I am. And it's all nonsense, like it always is. Especially when you rank a rankum.
2: I actually am curious. What's number two?
4: Wow, number two. Oh, man, that's a tough one, and it's actually...
0: You know what that is? Sad. No, that's a stall.
4: No,
0: that's what that is. That's a stall.
4: No, I had... Number two came to my mind and made me sad. It was the home run that Rajay Davis hit off of...
2: Why is that number two? They then lose.
4: I know. That's what I said. It then made me sad. That's what I'm talking about. Yeah, you know, the Browns season back in, what was it, 86, when they got to the AFC Championship game. That was great, but they lost. You heard of the drive and the fumble? So, yeah, there's actually one good moment. Yeah, there won't be a long list.
0: So when I fired a shot off earlier and said that there's not much to actually talk about there, I wasn't really wrong.
4: It was mean, though.
0: It was.
4: You know what I'm saying?
0: It was mean.
4: It was accurate, but it was mean.
0: Well, it's because it's always mean that you always bring up the Cavs coming back and beating my Warriors.
4: That's all I got.
0: Doesn't mean it's right.
4: All right, double 41s. Yeah, double 41s in game five in 2016 is number two.
0: Okay. Either way you look at it, shots are fired my way, and we're not ranking anything that goes on in Cleveland. I'm already rocking with the king of Cleveland. His name is Emmett Golden. I'm Q Myers. It's Game Night on ESPN Radio, the all-new ESPN app. SiriusXM Channel 80 and TuneIn. 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
3: 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The top five offenses. Number five.
0: My number five came in on my tag team partners list as well. Emmett Golden, he had this team ranked at number four. That'd be the Chicago Bears. Caleb Williams is the quarterback. Roma Dunze, no DJ Moore. Colston Loveland as a tight end. Ben Johnson next year as a head coach. All that coming together. I have him at number five because there is no DJ Moore.
4: Yeah.
0: I felt like that was a mistake, but I trust that they know better than I do. There's a reason why they felt confident in letting him go to Buffalo instead of keeping him in the mix in Chicago. It could be a Stephon Diggs type situation, right? When Stephon Diggs was done in Minnesota, he went on to Buffalo. He helped out Josh Allen as a young quarterback. Then they moved on from him. He went on to Houston and helped C.J. Stroud as a young quarterback. Then they moved on from him. He went on to New England and helped out, you know, Drake May as a young quarterback. Mm-hmm. That might be the situation here. You've seen D.J. Moore go from Carolina to Chicago, now to Buffalo. So maybe they're feeling confident in the way that this offense is going. I do think it's going to be better. I know the expectations are very high on the Bears in 2026. So I'm going to go ahead. I'll take the bait. I'll slide him in there at number five.
4: Yeah, the way Caleb played last year, especially late in the year, man, it was really, really impressive. And I think that they believe in Romo Dunze and Luther Burden. I think they're like, hey, those guys are going to take another step, and we'll be fine. We won't need DJ Moore. So, they were on my list. I think that's a good pick.
3: Number four.
0: Number four was also on your list, but is a little bit higher than they are on my list. That's the Baltimore Ravens. Lamar Jackson, Derrick Henry, Zay Flowers, Declan Doyle. The only reason they slide in number four, it's funny, I have Declan Doyle and Ben Johnson right next to each other. Declan Doyle comes from the Ben Johnson tree. He was there with Ben Johnson in Chicago last year. Obviously didn't call the plays. That's what Ben Johnson does. But have to believe, like, everyone that came from the McVay tree is supposed to be the next hot, you know, the hot shot when it comes to the offensive play calling. I have to believe that Declan Doyle's going to be good at it until he's proven that he's not. And from everything we've heard, Lamar Jackson's excited about this offense, but only because Doyle hasn't called the plays yet is what makes me say, okay, I'm not going to rank him too high yet until we see what it looks like, but it feels like it's trending in the right direction for Lamar and the Ravens. That's why I slid him in there at number four, expecting a big season from Baltimore. What is their defense going to look like? That's going to be up to their new head coach, Jesse Minter.
4: Yeah, and I would I'd give Declan some advice. If you don't know what to call, give the ball to Derek.

0: Obviously, he's at the back nine of his career, may have 1-2 years left, but still a really good wide receiver. They've got this guy that's a cheat code named Christian McCaffrey. You may have heard of him. Ricky Pearsall is a guy that I mentioned before that I think is going to have a big year. I still do believe that, especially with the emergence of Mike Evans and then C-Mac being there. I think Pearsall, fully healthy, is going to be able to be a big-time player. And then Stribling, right? The young man that they got in the top of the second round out of Ole Miss, the wide receiver. I don't know how much he contributes this year. I know there were a lot of teams, and they've been talking about him quite a bit. I know Shefty's been talking about him quite a bit, DeJon Stribling. A lot of teams were high on him, and the 49ers to get him in that Kyle Shanahan-led offense, I think they're going to be a really good offense. And, oh, by the way, Emmett, they're going to need to be a really good offense because that division is a gauntlet between the Seahawks, the Rams, and the 49ers.
1: Hey, you make a great case. I'm now like, man, maybe I should have kicked the Bengals off my list and put the 49ers on there because you're right. I think we talked about it last night a little bit, the fatigue of CMC, of Christian McCaffrey. He's still great.
0: Yeah.
1: He's amazing. And then when Kyle Shanahan is your play caller, we know what he could do. So, yeah, you got me rethinking my list, man.
2: Number two.
0: I got to go to Big D, the Dallas Cowboys. Dak Prescott, CeeDee Lamb, George Pickens, Javonte Williams. I did not know what to expect from Brian Schottenheimer last year.
1: Yeah.
0: Full disclosure. Didn't know what to expect. Two thumbs up and even a little cheesecake on the side for Brian Schottenheimer year one as the Cowboys head coach. He brings over a sharp football mind. All right, there was a reason why they wanted to make sure he was there in Dallas. I know a lot of people looked at that hire like, I don't know. But that offense looked really good. They were, the number two offense a year ago, 391 yards they were averaging a game. And with a fully healthy CeeDee Lamb and George Pickens happy with $27 million payday and knowing that if he goes and balls out again, he can get an even bigger payday.
1: Yeah.
0: John McClain always tells me, Q, contract years will make players do some special things. He's in a contract year again, so watch out for George Pickens. And they have a run game. It's going to come down to the Cowboys and their defense. Can they play defense? That's TBD. But offense, they can get after it.
1: The one question I have about Pickens, I agree with everything you said, and even the way McClain looks at it, is if he doesn't get the ball early and often, how will his attitude, right? Will
0: That's
1: he be
0: a great
1: able
0: question.
1: Will he be able to hold his attitude
0: right.
1: together and not, you know, do something to stop him from getting that big payday
0: right.
1: The following year? His talent is unquestionable. Like he's awesome, but we know he can I saw him once fight a DB on the last play of the game while the ball was in the air. Like
0: right.
1: he's that type of guy. If he can control that, his emotions, then I think he has a big season. But that's a big if is a big word just to be two letters.
0: Hey, facts. And look, he could end up having a big year. I do think he will and have a big payday. I don't think that big payday will come from Dallas. So the Cowboys are going to have to take advantage this year. But
1: yeah.
0: They come in at number two on my top five offenses as we rank them here on Game Night on ESPN Radio.
2: Number one.
0: This should be the consensus number one across the board. Your number one, my number one, the Rams. Puka Nacua, Devontae Adams, Kyren Williams, Sean McVay. Do I need to say anything else? Do I need to go on?
1: Nope.
0: I mean, very little explanation I think is needed for the Rams, right? And,
1: yeah.
0: and then they have a defense to match. Come on, man. They're going to be tough, man. They're going to be a tough team this year.
1: Yeah, there's a reason why they were. You could argue they were already the Super Bowl favorites before
0: right.
1: Myles Garrett came, and I know that's defensively, but you add him, and now it's just like, look, that offense is so great, and the defense was good already, but it got even better. You added arguably the best player in the NFL to it, so I think the offense is amazing. I think they're going to play freer than they did even last year, so watch out. Watch out for the Rams.
0: Yeah, and they've got the reigning league MVP in one Matt Stafford. And, you know, as long as he stays healthy, that's always a question at his age. But as long as he stays healthy, they're going to be cooking with grease offensively with the L.A. Rams. 5-1, Bears, Ravens, 49ers, Dallas, Rams. For my tag team partner, Emmett Golden, he went Bengals, Bears, Lions, Ravens, Rams. No Josh Allen? That's next here on Game Night on ESPN Radio on the all-new ESPN app.
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0: If he doesn't get to the Super Bowl, it's no longer about the Bills organization letting Josh Allen down. It's about Josh Allen letting everybody else down.
1: I wanted the job because of that. I'm not going to shy away from expectations. Like, I showed up to work with the same mindset. Nothing's changing from that.
2: I truly believe in the direction of this organization. Again, whatever Joe needs from me, I'm going to do. And I think it's the right decision for this organization.
3: The expectations are high. And now they're asking him to be a head coach and also a coordinator, which is a tall task.
4: So Emmett went through his top five offenses in our NFL rankings. I went through my top five offenses in our NFL rankings, and neither one of us listed the Buffalo Bills, even though they had the fourth highest ranked offense a year ago. It's game night here on ESPN Radio, the all-new ESPN app, SiriusXM Channel 80, and tune in. We are presented by Progressive Insurance. He is Emmett Golden. I'm Q Myers. And Emmett, I'll ask you off top before we bring in Sister Sledge. Any particular reason why Josh Allen and company were left off your list?
5: I thought that they'd be good. I just felt like all the other teams, that the other five teams would be better. Like, they were in consideration.
4: Right.
5: They could have been five. They could have been six. You know, it's just weird. I think about their receiver position, you know, and I don't know. I guess it's kind of like the Chargers. I guess I just don't believe in them that they'll be a top two or three offense, but they're going to be good and they'll be in it and they should be in the playoffs. I think they're a really good team, but I think their offense is good. I don't know if it is elite.
4: For me, Joe Brady is moving to the head coaching position. It's just a different animal.
5: For
4: right?
5: sure.
4: And he's a really good offensive coordinator. He was a good OC or OC assistant even when he was back at LSU, right? I mean, he was the hottest name out there for a while, and then he kind of tailed off. But he's been an OC there in Buffalo. They've done some really good things. How does he adjust to being the head coach? We'll wait and see. So that's why I didn't put him in the top five, but I do think they're going to be good. So.
5: And we both know it's different when you go from making suggestions to making decisions.
4: Facts.
5: And having to deal with everything, every side of the ball, every press conference. It's not once a week anymore. It's every day you have to talk. So you're right. It'll be interesting to see how he handles that transition.
4: Well, Sister Sledge, I know you have some nuggets. You have some storylines. You have a little bit of something based off of our top five offenses and other offenses that have been selected and ranked throughout the course of the day.
6: Okay, so going back to unsportsmanlike this morning, Chris Canty had the Los Angeles Chargers as his number two offense heading into the 2026 season.
4: I'm intrigued. I am. I'm intrigued by Mike McDaniel as the OC, and I know Justin Herbert's a good quarterback. I know I give him a bad time. I know he's a good quarterback. But I'm, again, that party that we say I'll be late to.
5: Yep.
4: I want to see how that dynamic between Mike McDaniel and Jim Harbaugh, from what I believe in the Miami Dolphins when he was the head coach, him being Mike McDaniel, they were a very finesse team. They were basketball on grass. Jim
5: right.
4: Harbaugh is a Michigan man. He's a very want to get it done in the trenches, want to have that physicality. How does those two worlds collide and work out right? It very well might.
5: Right.
4: It might be great. They might have the most physical offensive line. Their run game be really solid. Amarion Hampton might, you know, just run all. He might be the leading rusher this season. And then Justin Herbert have a great season. But I just want to see it before I rank him that high.
6: Hey, let's hear from Canty this morning on why he had the Chargers at number two.
0: This is more projection than reality at this point.
7: Okay.
0: But adding Mike McDaniel, who I thought was one of the most impactful offseason additions, player or coach, that any franchise had, it is going to be huge for Justin Herbert. We always talk about how this guy was built in the lab. Well, now he's got a quarterback he's got a coordinator and a play caller that knows exactly how to utilize all of his physical attributes, the raw horsepower that he possesses. Now, when you consider what Mike McDaniels has done over the last 5 years, three of those seasons, he's had a top seven total offense, including having the number one ranked offense in 2023. And that was with Tua, who is now a cast-off quarterback from the Miami Dolphins. Justin Herbert and Tua Tagovailoa are not in the same category. Couple that with the fact that you have Ladd McConkey coming back healthy. You got Rashawn Slater and Joe Alt both coming back healthy. One of the arguably the best tackle tandems in the entire NFL. And with the hopes of having former first-round draft pick Amarion Hampton play the entirety of this season, the Los Angeles Chargers have the makings of a unit that could be the number one offense in the National Football League.
5: I mean, yeah.
4: And he still ranked him number two.
5: If and also said it's a projection more than reality.
4: Right.
5: You know, and to the one of the points he made, even the Mike McDaniel point. He creative and finesse and innovative and all that.
4: Yeah.
5: I mean, do they have the speed that they had in Miami when he was down there? I don't feel like they do, but, you know, again, maybe I'm wrong. Maybe I'm underestimating them. And I think Justin Herbert is good.
4: Right.
5: He's good.
4: Exactly.
5: I don't think he's great yet. And maybe he'll never be, or maybe he will be. Maybe this year Mike McDaniels will unlock something and he'll go on and live up to all the expectations that everyone has had for him. I just have to see it.
4: I agree.
5: To see it before I project.
4: No, I agree 100%. Again, and I don't doubt the offensive mind of Mike McDaniel. I believe that he is very sharp. I just want to see how this is going to come together. I want to see how him and Jim Harbaugh coexist. Also, if they do end up having a really good offense like Chris Canty is expecting, is he going to leave for a head coaching job after one season and then the Chargers are going to be back at the drawing board looking for another OC? Because that's the reality of the National Football League. I mean, look at the coaches that were hired this offseason. How many of them were offensive minds as opposed to defensive minds?
5: Yeah, it's an offensive, league. Yeah, it's an offensive league, and everybody's going that route. So it feels like it's a one and done. It's also why I think Mike McDaniel went there. I think he was like, hey, because he was in the mix for a bunch of head coaching positions.
4: Yeah.
5: And I think he said, you know what? If I go to a place and do poorly, I'm never going to be a head coach again. Let me rehab the way people feel about me, and I could do that out there with Justin Herbert and a team in the Chargers that's a good football team. So I don't want to be labeled as a hater, and I'm trying not to hate. I just got to see it.
4: I do too. And Justin Herbert, in my opinion, needs to finally show it. And not just show it in the regular season, but go win a playoff game. Right?
5: Yeah.
4: You're part of the $50 million a year club now.
5: Listen, Baker Mayfield right now is a better quarterback than Justin Herbert. Baker Mayfield has won a playoff game. Like, he has more playoff wins than Justin Herbert does. And I think they're both good quarterbacks. But if you want to start being talked about in the realm of a Lamar and a Mahomes and a Burrow and a Allen, you got to do a little more. And I think everybody believes that that Herbert can do more, just haven't seen it yet.
4: And it seems like he always gets a pass. It's always someone else's fault. It's always, well, they had injuries. Well, they had this. Their offensive line was down. Well, this guy, there was the head coach was the fault. Like, there's always a reason why they don't get it done. And I don't feel like, and please correct me if I'm wrong, I don't feel like other quarterbacks get that same pass.
5: I think some do, because I like in different ways, because Joe Burrow has been hurt a lot in the Bengals.
4: He also has been to the Super Bowl.
5: Sure, but they ain't been to the playoffs in 3 years.
4: True.
5: And everybody still has Joe Burrow as a top three quarterback, top five for sure.
4: Right.
5: But no one, again, long time ago, he got to a Super Bowl for sure, but has been hurt ever since. And again, hasn't made the playoffs in 3 years. And that's okay. Like, could you imagine if Lamar Jackson didn't make the playoffs for 3 years in a row? Like, what people would be saying. They wouldn't have him listed. He didn't go to the playoffs last year because of a missed field goal, and they ranked him 60th in the top 100.
4: 69 to be exact.
5: Yeah, exactly.
4: But who's counting?
5: Yeah,
4: who's
5: counting? Almost 70.
4: Look,
5: right.
4: Jalen Hurts doesn't get any love, and he's been to a Super Bowl twice and won one of those bad boys.
5: Yeah, so people just pick and choose.
4: Exactly. I wish LeBron would pick and choose his next location. That's next on ESPN Radio.
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4: The Lynx look like they're going to get their star back. I'm Q Myers. The Minnesota Lynx star, Nafisa Collier, is listed as probable ahead of Wednesday's game against the Seattle Storm, putting her on track for her season debut in Minnesota's final game before the upcoming All-Star break. Collier has not played since tearing three ligaments in her left ankle in Game 3 of the WNBA semifinals back in September 2025. She also injured her right ankle last August, causing her to miss 3 weeks. Georgia running back Dante Dowdle was involved in an ATV accident, is being treated for serious injuries at a hospital in Atlanta. Bulldogs coach Kirby Smart confirmed that to ESPN on Tuesday. Dowdle, who transferred to Georgia from Kentucky this offseason, was injured near his home in Mississippi. Details of the accident aren't known at the time. Stephen Curry has got a spot in the Naismith Hall of Fame. They'll launch a new exhibit this weekend dedicated to the Warriors star, representing the first time in nearly 75-year history that an active player will be honored within the walls with a dedicated exhibit. The exhibit is titled Stephen Curry Beyond the Arc. It'll be open to the public in Springfield, Massachusetts on Friday. It will include Olympic and championship artifacts, game-worn gear, and archival footage of Curry's journey from unheralded prospect to a decorated four-time NBA champs. For more scores analysis, check out ESPN.com and the all-new ESPN app. Coming up, more Game Night with Emmett Golden and me, Q Myers, here on ESPN Radio.
0: Coming up on the Wednesday edition of Unsportsmanlike with Evan Cohen, Michelle Smallman, and me, Chris Caney. I'll get you ready for training camp by answering some of the biggest questions still lingering in the NFL. 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
1: Emmett, if you ever go into the barbershop and you're ball-headed, so I know that you're not, but if you ever go into the barbershop and your argument is Kevin Love,
2: bro,
1: we're ringing the bell on you, brother.
2: No,
1: we are ringing the bell like this.
2: My argument is Kevin Love, Chris Bosh, and Anthony Davis. That's my argument. Your argument is Russell Westbrook.
1: And all the rest of the guys
2: It's Russell Westbrook.
1: That ain't the only homeboy that he brought along. That whole Laker team was a mess. That whole Laker team was a mess that he brought in. He could have had, who was the dude, DeMar DeRozan, who wanted to be in L.A. He chose Russ. You know, and then he brought other guys with him.
3: But I feel like Bronny has to count as a LeBron.
1: That's a good point, too.
3: Yeah,
2: sure. But again, you're just talking about the Lakers.
1: Well, that was a bad one. That was when they gave him, and that's on them because they allowed him to be the GM. But he's been trying to be the GM at other times. And again, if Kevin Love is that argument, I don't buy that.
2: AD, Chris Bosh is too.
1: No, because that was a collective. That wasn't just LeBron getting the homeboys together to go to someone else's team. That wasn't his team. He went to Miami. That was D Wade's team.
2: Right. And he also said, "Bosh, come down to Miami with me."
1: Well, that's easy. That's someone else's team. He didn't. If you want to be the GM, recruit him to your house.
2: You can't say he's a bad GM.
1: I can. I have. I will.
2: And not give him credit for.
1: I'm not giving him credit for anything that happened in Miami.
2: And
1: that was not his team. That was D Wade's team. That was not his. I can't. You can't get credit for recruiting yourself to someone else's team and bringing some of your friends with you.
2: This.
1: You can't get credit for that.
2: What did Wade do without LeBron or Shaq?
1: He didn't win. No, he didn't win. But was that not D Wade's team, or am I making that up?
2: He was there the longest.
1: Does he have a statue in front that doesn't really look like him? But does he have a statue in front of him?
2: Let's go back to.
1: Do they call it James County or Wade County?
2: Sure, they appreciate him more for sure. But okay, hold on. So if he don't go to Miami, they
1: win two
2: titles.
1: Do you think of the Miami Heat or the Cleveland Cavaliers?
2: I think of the Cavs.
1: Okay, Mike, exactly.
2: But that doesn't mean that he wasn't part of that reason.
1: I didn't say he wasn't part of it.
2: No, hold on. Everybody says he ran to Miami and made a super team, but now we don't want to give him credit for
1: making
2: a super team.
1: No, I said he ran to his partner and brought another partner with him.
2: He brought somebody with him.
1: He's not the GM of that. That's D Wade recruiting to his. You can't recruit to someone else's team. You got to recruit to your team.
2: Yes, you can. No when you are LeBron James, you certainly can.
1: You're giving him too much credit.
2: Giving him enough.
1: No, I'm giving him the credit for the play on the court. I'm giving him all the credit for the play on the court because D Wade turned the team over to him. Did he not? Did he turn the team over to him and say, "Hey, you play your game and I'll close them out"?
2: So, hold on. If it's D Wade's team, how could he turn the team over
1: to
2: LeBron?
1: He turned it over to him on the court. No, he turned it over to him on the court. This is after the team is built. When he said, "LeBron, I need you to be comfortable and play your game. I will give you that all day, every day." Because D Wade said that. "LeBron, I need you to play your game. I'll close it out in the end." And that's what he did.
2: He said, I'm going to take a step back.
1: He did. Because he wanted him to become just like Steph Curry did when KD went to the Warriors. When Steph Curry got KD, he allowed KD to do him, and he said, "I'll take a step back." Did he not?
2: He didn't miss it for sure. I'll even say he did. Well,
1: he did do that.
2: But the reason Bosh came down there is because LeBron came down there.
1: Chris Bosh would have gone where you went.
2: If LeBron didn't go to Miami, Chris Bosh wasn't going to Miami.
1: Chris Bosh was in Toronto. He would have gone where you went.
2: But I'm just saying that's the reason. Okay. And then put some respect on Kevin Love's name.
1: I'm not. I'm going to give him credit for being a role player. He's not a star at the time. When he showed up there, he wasn't a star. He was a good player, a role player.
2: He came out of Minnesota averaging 30 and 20.
1: Because he had to.
2: Right.
1: Because I was running
2: Chris
1: next to him and so were you.
2: Numbers went down, too, when he was out there.
1: Exactly, because he didn't have anything in Toronto either, but he went and it was a good fit. He was a great fit in Miami, but that was a piece.
2: Hold on. So GMs only get credit for superstars?
1: I can't GM you to someone else's team. I can't. I got to GM you to my team. If I'm the GM of my team, that's who I am.
2: Bro,
1: He wasn't in Miami. That was Dwayne Wade's team.
2: LeBron is so massive of a star and so great of a player.
1: Gosh.
2: I don't care where he goes.
1: That's like if I recruited you to another network that I don't work for. That wouldn't make any sense. I didn't just recruit you. I don't even work
2: there. If you said, hey, I'm going there, I want to bring you with me, that is recruiting.
1: No, I could recruit you, but I'm recruiting you to someone else's company, not the company that I'm at. I'm being recruited. Like, he was being recruited, so you can't recruit yourself to someone else's team. He was being recruited by D. Wade. Now, when they went and tried to play it in Cleveland, now that's a different story. Tell me about that one.
2: So no AD love? He didn't bring AD to L.A. and win the chip?
1: Hey, they did win a chip. I'll give you that.
2: Right, and he brought AD to – he wanted AD, right?
1: I think he did, sure.
2: Yeah.
1: Sure, but he brought a lot to L.A. that didn't work out well.
2: But he won a championship. Okay. you're saying in Cleveland it was his team. He was the GM. He won a championship. In L.A.
1: No, because Kyrie was there when he went back. He went back, so that was both of their teams, even though LeBron was the kingpin there. He was the number one guy.
2: Yeah, so Swish had nothing to do with LeBron, Shump, Channing, RJ, none of those dudes. None of those dudes was there before LeBron came there.
1: Okay.
2: Right. And they won a championship.
1: So just because he was there and he gets to the team, he has to get credit for every player that goes there?
2: But you're
1: I'm just asking. I just want to know the rules. Are we giving him credit for every player that played with him?
2: I mean, I can tell you off top, Kevin Love was there. He is the reason that Shumpert came there. He's like that reason. Okay,
1: so then that's what we're doing. We're going to give him credit for every player that played on his team.
2: But I'm
1: just asking.
2: I mean, let's give him credit for everybody.
1: Okay.
2: Because right. Russell Westbrook, the only bad player you can make.
1: You know in your heart how many players he's tried to get there, how many coaches he's ran up, how many different people he's brought into different organizations where it hasn't worked, where he had options to bring other guys in, just like I was talking about with DeMar DeRozan, who wanted to be in L.A., and LeBron pushed him out of there. Like, no, I'm not going to have him there.
2: All right,
1: He was a bad GM
2: in L.A.
1: It's never a good idea when your player is your GM. It's never a good when he tries to play the GM role. That's why you have a GM in place. You got to let him do that and let the player play the game. There's a reason why. When players try to do that, normally it fails.
2: So has he played GM or not at each place?
1: I feel like he probably has. Sure.
2: Okay, so you're only giving him credit for the bad moves. You talked about the coaches. David Blatt, he got Blatt ass up out of there. Yeah, that's not a great GM move.
1: I guess. I mean, we're just going to go in circles on this one. I'll just give up at this stage of the game. But I'm not going to give him credit for everything because he's LeBron James and I think he walks on water. I think Michael Jordan made bad moves.
2: I didn't say he walked on water.
1: And I LeBron mean, just about. Damn near. No, you're LeBron giving him credit for everything. Because every player that played with him, you've got to give him credit for. So take the good with the bad.
2: I acknowledge he hasn't made all the best moves, for sure.
1: He has not been a very good GM, in my opinion. In your opinion, he has, so we'll obviously agree to disagree on it because we're never going to see eye to eye on this.
2: We're not.
1: I think he's an all-time great player. I will give him that every day of the week, twice on Sunday, even three times on Monday, but I'm not going to sign up that he was a great GM just because players wanted to play with a guy who's a great player. Every player wants to play with great players.
2: My biggest point is if we're going to say he played GM, he won a title at every spot he was at. So if we were going to say, Brian played GM.
1: I don't think he played GM with the team that he drug to the finals and got swept by the Spurs. I don't think he played GM there. But the way you're making it seem like, every player that he played with, he played GM. No. In that case, you would say that's a bad roster, right?
2: He wasn't LeBron.
1: That's a bad roster, right? He wasn't LeBron James then?
2: He didn't have the power he had.
1: Okay. All right, but I'm just saying, in the way that you're talking, you're saying basically every player that he's played with, he's brought to his organization, and we all agree that was a bad team that he drugged to the finals.
2: No, I'm not saying every player. Okay. I'm saying he has made some important moves, he got guys to come play with him that were really Hall of Famers. Like Chris Bosh is probably going to go to the Hall of Fame. I wouldn't be surprised if Kevin Love ended up going to the Hall of Fame.
1: That's fine. It was a good player. He did really good, put up big numbers in Minnesota. Had to put up big numbers in Minnesota because he didn't have any talent around him.
2: But Q, if you're a GM and you bring a role player in and that role player helps you win a title, that's not a good move.
1: I don't put him in a role that he's all of a sudden some GM and he's the one who got Kevin Love to go there. I think Kevin Love said, "Hey, LeBron, I'll go play with that guy." Sure. Who wouldn't go play with Steph Curry right now? I don't give Steph Curry credit for being GM. Hell, you can give Draymond credit for more being GM than Steph, and I wouldn't even do that. I'd give that to Bob Myers.
2: Right. But if we acknowledge, and you acknowledge, he played GM in each place. Just so we're clear, right? Is that
1: I'm not signing up for that. You're signing up for that because you're giving him all the credit that he's the end all be all guy. I'm not giving him credit for all that. I'm saying there is decisions that we know that he made that I know, and if you know more than me, then you can speak on it. But from what has been spoken on that apparently is on the record, there were some bad calls he made while he was in LA.
2: I don't disagree.
1: And he was trying to play the GM when the Lakers gave him all the power.
2: I don't disagree that Russell Westbrook was a bad call. I don't disagree with that.
1: Team in LA that was put together was bad, and some of that was on him for him trying to bring his friends in.
2: Sure, but does he then deserve, if he deserves blame for that, and I'll give you, he deserves blame for it. Not arguing that. For the bad moves, he deserves blame for that. Does he not deserve credit for bringing AD?
1: Sure.
2: Sure. It was a championship.
1: Okay. All right. Fine.
2: So if we're
1: a great GM of the year. I mean, I don't have any more left in me, man. I've gone 15 minutes on this.
3: I got a GM now because we really got to take a break.
2: Okay, yeah.
3: That's my decision as a GM.
2: All right. Ding, ding, ding. That was round three. All right. Yeah, good stuff.
1: So what's next, LeBron?
2: I don't know. I guess so. We didn't even get to the summer of LeBron.
1: Yeah, we'll get to the summer of LeBron. We'll do it next. It's game night. It's ESPN Radio.
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0: proclaim this the summer of
1: LeBron James.
2: The biggest question mark that's hanging over the NBA. So let's just reset on Tuesday, July 21st. Where do things stand?
3: I checked in with Rich on my way in to the studio. Quote, nothing happening today.
0: This is madness.
4: I had to call Rich Paul. Little snotty nose ass, and I asked him, hey man, what is the holdup? I said, what is the holdup? And you know what Rich Paul told me? He said, Perk, listen, man, this has nothing to do with money. It's not about the money, it's about the fit. So I know we all are anxious and want LeBron James to make a decision, and it's part of it. We're talking about arguably the greatest player to ever play the game of basketball and how he wants to end his legacy. Like, we all gotta be patient.
5: So we wait some more when it comes to LeBron James. And not who he's GMing, but who he's going to be playing for in 2026. 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As long as we wait on this decision, as long as this decision rolls on, all these conversations roll on about LeBron James. But really, I do truly want to focus on where he's going to play.
6: For sure.
5: And not his different titles that he may or may not have had in his NBA career. But we know one thing. He's the all-time great player. We can all agree on that. And we can all agree that the NBA itself, not even some of the teams, because obviously some of the teams are not affected by this. The NBA as a league, Emmett, is waiting on LeBron to make this decision.
6: And everybody's reading everything into everything. You see the latest thing. I don't know if you saw this. Evidently on YouTube, a welcome back to Miami video leaked, right? And everybody's like, that means he's coming back. I'm going to pull back the curtain for everybody. I probably shouldn't even be doing this. But we make promos and return videos and vignettes before it happens. I don't know if people know that, right? Just in case.
5: That's a true story.
6: Yes. Yeah, I don't know if people know that. In ESPN Cleveland, we have 50 promos ready to go welcoming LeBron back home. We have no idea whether he's coming here or not. And I don't know, it's a little morbid. You know, in this business, you actually prepare for people to pass away. So just because you see
5: that got dark really quickly.
6: It did. Just because you see
5: that got dark really quick.
6: Like a promo or a welcome home video, it doesn't mean yeah. Exactly. I'm damn serious.
5: That's a cold game.
6: If somebody were to pass away, you will immediately turn to Sports Center and see a beautiful piece about them. They don't throw that together in 5 minutes. Those things have been made for a long time. So don't read too much into any of that type of
7: stuff. A little bit more just because when Emmett started talking about that, my mind first went to the obituaries, and Bobby Cox passed away a month or two ago. And we had a Bobby Cox obituary ready
6: all
7: to go.
6: All type
7: like,
6: of stuff ready to go.
7: Unfortunately, but like these athletes that, or these former athletes and coaches that once they get a little bit older, you have stuff ready to go. So you have it.
6: Yeah.
5: It's not wrong. It's not wrong. Those are all truths spit out there by Emmett Golden and, of course, Sister Sledge as well. Those are all factual. But that also goes to show you and prove what we've all been saying about how I don't want to say desperate, but how eager people are for this decision, because they're reading into everything. Yeah. Everything is a sign. Right? I mean, I saw, hey, LeBron just landed in Philadelphia. Oh, you know, LeBron's wife wants to go to Miami or this. You know, I mean, like, I've heard, seen, read everything, and I guarantee it's only half of what you've read and heard
6: because
5: you're right there in the thick of things. Like, you know where he's not coming? He ain't coming to Vegas.
6: No,
5: there ain't no team here yet, so I ain't worried about it, right? I don't think he's going to Golden State, even though that's my team. I don't think he's going there. So, okay, you know, I'll patiently sit back and wait. The only thing that I get impatient about is I just want to talk about it, where he's going to be at, so we can talk about how it's going to affect the league. But outside of that, it doesn't affect me like it affects you being there in Cleveland.
6: And honestly, I also want to be able to find out what other moves or teams going to make. you know, you and I, we talked about the lack of depth that some of these teams have from a bench standpoint, and adding LeBron, like, oh man, there's still a little light on the bench. I think there are several moves to be made after LeBron decides to where he's going to
5: go. Well, good thing he's a GM, Emmett. Good thing can fill out the rest of the roster.
6: Listen.
5: I joke.
6: If LeBron doesn't come to your team, I want to see what you're going to do. Now, obviously, the 76ers, they did their biggest move bringing Jaylen Brown in. So did the Miami Heat bringing Giannis in. But even they're going to have to do a little bit more to the team after the fact to kind of complement the rest of the players. So I'm interested where LeBron goes. I also want to see what the rest of the NBA does after that.
5: Yeah, and if he stays in the East, which I think he will, what does that make for the dynamic of the East, right? Because I know that it's been said, you know, championships isn't necessarily like he's not chasing rings. And I don't think he's chasing rings, but I also don't think he's trying to play for someone who doesn't have a chance to win, if that makes sense, right? You've got to be at least in the running. And I would look at Cleveland and say they're definitely in the running. Eastern Conference Finals, they made that too. It didn't go well, but they made it there, right? He goes to Miami, right? They've got the skins on the wall. They've been there, done that. There's a couple pieces, like you said, they definitely need to add a little bit more. And then Philadelphia, they've loaded up. So they already look like they're in position. So how does that adjust the dynamic of the Eastern Conference when he makes that decision on where he's going to go? What does it look like? How much drastically will DraftKings change their odds on that team? Where will they have them slotted? Will they be a favorite? Will they be second? Will they be third? Mm-hmm. Like, it will definitely have an effect on the Eastern Conference. The Western Conference, now that's a whole nother can of worms, right? I have a guy here locally where I work at said, hey, I think he's going to the Timberwolves. And I said, is that a championship team? And he paused. And I said, that pause is all I needed to know.
6: Yeah, and look, I don't think there's any way he's going to Minnesota. I understand it would make him better, and it would help. I think he would hate playing with LaMelo.
5: Hey, man, I didn't want to say it. I'm glad you
6: did. I'm going to say it, though. I'm going to say it, and I'm going to say it with my chest. I think it sounds good, like, but LaMelo could be the Man, listen, have you watched LaMelo play? He is very entertaining, but if you want to win, I don't know if that's the guy you want with the pill in his hand.
5: Yeah, no, I mean, look, he's a good player. Obviously, you said that he's entertaining. I don't know if he plays the style of ball that LeBron would appreciate.
6: He doesn't play winning basketball.
5: Well, that, again, I don't know if he'd play the style of ball that LeBron would appreciate.
6: Because think about it. The Hornets.
1: LeBron can go there and trade him.
6: Yeah, of course. Yeah, LeBron. LeBron.
5: Well done.
6: Yeah. LaMelo had one of his best seasons, and the Hornets had one of their best seasons. And they traded him on the first time they got an opportunity. That should tell you a lot.
5: Yeah, exactly. And I think the Hornets are going to be actually a really good team, you know, if we're the way they've constructed that and the way they put together, you know, the more, you know, younger talent that they brought in. Of course, some veterans as well. They're still, you know, a ways away, but I do believe that they're going to be a really good team sooner rather than later. He's Emmett Golden. I'm Q Myers. It's game night here on ESPN Radio, the all-new ESPN app, SiriusXM Channel 80, and tune in.
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0: Stephen Curry to the Hall of Fame. I'm Q Myers. The Naismith Basketball Hall of Fame will launch a new exhibit this weekend dedicated to the Warrior star, representing the first time in the nearly 75-year history that an active player will be honored within the walls with a dedicated exhibit. The exhibit is titled Stephen Curry Beyond the Art. It'll be open to the public in Springfield, Massachusetts on Friday. It'll include Olympic and championship artifacts, game-worn gear, and footage of Curry's journey from an unheralded prospect to a decorated four-time NBA champ. Curry is about to enter his 18th season and has stated that he wants to play at least two more. He's expected to engage in extension talks with the Warriors once he becomes eligible, coming up in late August. Speaking of the hoop court, Minnesota Lynx star Nafisa Collier is listed as probable ahead of Wednesday's game against the Seattle Storm, putting her on track for her season debut in Minnesota's final game before the upcoming All-Star break. She has not played since tearing three ligaments in her left ankle in Game 3 of the WNBA semifinals back in September. She also injured her right ankle last August, causing her to miss 3 weeks. In the NFL, Lions tight end Sam Laporta, who underwent a micro-discectomy last season to repair a herniated disc, was fully cleared to participate in training camp, per ESPN's Jeremy Fowler. He finished last season with 40 catches, 489 yards, and 3 touchdowns in only 9 games. Drafted by the Lions in the second round of the 2023 draft, Laporta has 186 catches for 2,104 yards and 20 touchdowns in 3 seasons. For more scores and analysis, check out ESPN.com and the all-new ESPN app. Coming up, more Game Night with Emmett Golden and me, Q Myers, here on ESPN Radio.
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2: Will Anderson, C.J. Stroud are getting their fifth-year options picked up. That means they are under contract for 2026 and 2027.
3: It's great that they're exercising their fifth-year options. These guys are foundational players. But I think in this case of C.J., he has to go back to the drawing board and make sure that protecting the football is priority number one and not to repeat the mistakes that he did in 2025.
4: The fact that you pick up the fifth-year option of your quarterback and you don't extend him lets you know that they're not necessarily sold on C.J. Stroud.

0: It's obviously a big one. 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He's Emmett Golden. I'm Q Myers, and C.J. Stroud is one of a few quarterbacks, Emmett, that needs a contract extension, is going to look for a contract extension. He's going into year four. The Texans have picked up his fifth-year option, but they don't want to have to wait till he gets his fifth-year option and have him, a last year of his, technically, of his contract. They want to get something done early. At least you would think they want to get something done early, but C.J. Stroud, the last time we saw him, Emmett, wasn't really necessarily putting up great numbers.
1: No, and you could argue if it wasn't for that defense, the season would have been a lot worse for the Texans. So I think they're going to take their time, man, because they got to be right about this. Because if you're C.J. Stroud and you go, hey, I'm the franchise guy, I mean, on the low end, what are we talking, $40 million, $50 million on the low end?
0: Yeah, He's not going for $40 million. I think he's at the Justin Herbert $52 million. I mean, look, this guy's been in the league three seasons and been to the playoffs three times. He's got a 3-3 record so far in the playoffs. That's a lot better than Justin Herbert, and he's $52 million a year. So he's not going for anything less than $52.
1: But you know how these front offices work. They're going to go, yeah, but were we there because of you? Or because of Will Anderson, or because of that defense. They like to play that game.
0: I know,
1: right?
0: They do.
1: Because it's about your value.
0: Yeah, you're right. Yeah. He's the quarterback, though. So I can't see that, but I understand where you're coming from, especially for the last thing we saw from C.J. Stroud was not that great. And it's funny that we're talking about C.J. I actually was talking to John McClain on my local show here in Las Vegas earlier today, and John McClain, one, has been covering the NFL for many, many moons, but he also covers the Houston Texans. So I actually asked him, because I anticipated this conversation, what C.J. Stroud needs to show the Texans in order to get that contract extension.
2: Well, first of all, what does he need to see from them? What does he need to see from D'Amico Ryans and offensive coordinator Nick Caley and general manager Nick Caserio? They are changing their offensive line again. They brought in two veterans, left guard Wyatt Teller, right tackle Braden Smith. They used first and fourth round picks on guards. One, Keelan Rutledge, first round pick, who's going to play center for the first time. Is that going to be good for Stroud? I don't think so. So they need to do things for him. People want to blame him, and they remember the horrific playoff game against New England, which I blame as much on Nick Caley's play calling, trying to throw right off the bat in the bad weather, and he was awful. But Stroud had played six playoff games now. He's 3-3. There's not many quarterbacks can say they won a playoff game in each of the last 3 years. If those offensive linemen can run block, if David Montgomery can score touchdowns the way he did in Detroit, which is a big if because he had a great offensive line. And if some of their receivers can stay healthy, like Nico Collins, if Tank Dell can come back, then that offense should be a lot better. They don't need him to be Superman like Lamar Jackson or Josh Allen. They need him to just be good. He doesn't have to be great because they have a great defense, a Super Bowl caliber winning defense, but the offense is very suspect.
1: And I agree with everything John just said. And if I'm the GM, I'm going, yeah, I'm not going to pay you what great quarterbacks make. I'll pay you what good quarterbacks make. There's that difference. If the team feels like, yeah, we can go places, but it won't be because of you. We just need you not to mess it up. That's when they start to go, I know you want this much, but we don't see it that way. And negotiations are a dirty game, but that's the game that you play when you're in the NFL.
0: Yeah, I agree. But one of the things is, Brock Purdy is making $53 million a year. Right. And what was the conversation before Brock Purdy got his deal? What was the big narrative?
1: I mean, it was can they take him to the Super Bowl?
0: He plays in a Kyle Shanahan system. Anyone can be a good quarterback under Kyle Shanahan's system. And they paid him $53 million a year. So your point of, it's not necessarily because of you. That's why I think that CJ gets nothing less than 52 in his contract extension.
1: I would also argue they owe Brock that money too, on the front end when he was playing for $5 a game, because he was the last, and I'm obviously kidding, right, when he was playing for like nothing. He needed a roommate to live in San Francisco. He was making so little, and he was playing great and winning games. So I think part of that is we owe it to him because he saved their jobs. If it wasn't for Brock Purdy, there's no John Lynch or Kyle Shanahan still with the 49ers. And I don't know right now if CJ has saved anybody's job.
0: What job has Justin Herbert saved?
1: Oh, nobody. I'm not a fan of Justin Herbert. No, I'm not. You know, right. So on the same again, page.
0: My point is $52.5 million is what Justin Herbert's making.
1: Right.
0: That's why C.J. Stroud has way more success than Herbert does in the playoffs. That's why, again, he doesn't make any less than $52 million.
1: For sure. I'm with you, and I'm not saying he should make less than $52. I'm looking at it from what I believe that front office for the Texans, who are they're always trying to save money, right? Unless you're that guy. Like, if they – it's as simple as this. If they believed in him, he would have got paid already. If they believed he was the guy to take them to the Super Bowl, you don't shortchange and haggle over a guy that you believe is the one. We haven't seen that. They didn't do it with Burrow. To your point, they didn't do it with Justin Herbert. If a team believes in you, they have no problem breaking you off. The Browns never had to haggle over Myles Garrett's money, you know, because, they deserve, we believe in you.
0: The 49ers did it with Brian.

0: just pay Pat. You don't go, well, we got a C or less weight or we got to have the right number. You go, we are so fortunate to have you as a quarterback. Here's your here. This is the market where you've okay. Yeah, what's the you know what's said? Whoever's the highest, we gonna pay you a dollar more, a million more, whatever it is. And if a team doesn't act that way, they kind of believe in you.
1: Well, how much do the Packers believe in Jordan Love, who makes $55 million a year?
0: I mean, they showed him the money, so they believe in him. Now they might
1: they
0: not
1: drag their feet on that one too, though.
0: Sure, but they end up paying him. So they believed in him.
1: And that's what I think. I think they're going to end up paying CJ too, right? He's only going into year four. It's not. I mean, he does have a fifth-year option. So, I mean, even Jalen Hurts got paid, and he seems like nobody outside of Philadelphia believes in him.
0: Yeah, that is,
1: I mean,
0: that's
1: you know, he finally
0: and
1: got
0: those
1: paid.
0: Fans won't believe in him if he makes one mistake.
1: Oh, they'll no, he's going to throw an interception. Yeah. They're going to try to get him on the first thing smoking out of there.
0: Yeah, so I'll even rephrase it. If I ran a team and I believed in the quarterback, I'm not playing around. I'm signing that guy. You know why? Because you want the dude to be happy.
1: For sure.
0: If you believe this guy can take you to a Super Bowl, then don't make any hard feelings because you know guys remember that. Oh, man, they tried to shortchange me. Oh, you didn't believe in me. It just kind of permeates bad feelings amongst each other. So if I was a GM and I believed in a guy, I'd pay him. So when I see front offices hesitating, it sends a message to me that they don't 100% believe in him. Maybe 75, maybe 60, but not 100%.
1: C.J. Stroud has the same stat line as a great Browns quarterback. How about that? He's on the same trajectory as a great Browns quarterback.
0: I just say that
1: kind of joking. Four starting quarterback in NFL history to win a playoff game in each of his first three seasons, joining Russell Wilson when he was with the Seahawks, Joe Flacco when he was with the Ravens, and Otto Graham when he was around. So I had to tip the cap to Otto Graham for you.
0: For sure. Man, there was a time when the Browns were like the best football team in the world.
1: Otto Graham was 1946 to 48.
0: Yeah, that's what I'm
2: those
0: saying.
2: Those are moments 2, 3, 4, and 5.
0: They are, and you know what? Tara, you're 100% right. You're 100% right. Yeah,
2: I'm still sad your number two moment is a home run in a game they lost anyway.
0: Yeah,
2: still sad about that.
0: Hey, they put out a bobblehead and everything for it, Tara. I just, you know, it is what it is, man.
1: Tough times. You know, they don't last forever, right?
0: Yeah.
1: You know, they eventually tough times will move on.
0: Tough times make strong men, right? So here we're super strong.
1: I'm glad you got the cliches, right? And it's like, wait, hold on, what did they tell me? Oh, yeah, tough times make strong men. That's right. That's right. That's how we feeling around here. Hey, it's tough times, but we're strong men for it.
0: Yeah, you know, there's another piece of that. That's why I left it off. It's strong man make weak man. You know, because they don't want them to have to go through what they went through. Look, everybody need this smoke.
1: Emmett, that is the definition of Emmett being on one this evening here on game night. I brought up LeBron James being a GM, and Emmett ain't been the same since.
0: I'm ready to go. I'm going to tell you, I'm turned up now. I was sleepy. I ain't sleepy no more.
1: I know that's right.
0: I took my hoodie off. I'm ready to go.
1: Hey, man, Emmett, you up there sweating like you just walked into a court of law, man.
0: Right. Facts.
1: That is awesome. He's Emmett Golden. I'm Q Myers. It's game night here on ESPN Radio. We will show love to the ones that deserve it. We'll do it next here on ESPN Radio on the all-new ESPN app.
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0: It comes this time of evening when we show love to the ones that deserve it, ones that have big time performances in whatever respective sport that they play, and we do it like this.
1: All the way up on game night.
2: Nothing can stop me. I'm all the way up.
0: Major League Baseball action. That is the version of All the Way Up that you're going to get this evening. The Dodgers, the Phillies. This one ended in a bizarre way.
3: Marsh squibs it to third. Muncy in the glove. And Crawford's caught between third and home. The throw to Rushing. He runs down the line. Pumps a throw. Gives it to Betts. Crawford is tagged. Runner between second and third. Realmuto. He's caught up the bag. He's out at second. And the ball game is over. That's a win for L.A.
4: And thank you for some terrible base running.
2: Nothing can stop me. I'm all the way up.
5: AM 570 LA Sports on the call there. He's right. We were, before the show started, I lost my mind at the terrible base running from the Phillies. Dodgers get the win 2-1.
0: I just asked you last night, what's the worst way to lose a game?
5: Bats.
0: And we talked about walking a batter in to win the game, and it was a hit batter on top of that. I think I have just been outdone, and that play that happened last night has been outdone by the play that happened tonight in this Dodgers-Phillies game that we just heard that great call on AM 570 LA Sports. And thank you to some terrible base running. That was fantastic. That needs to be a drop. That's all I'm saying. Showing love to the ones that deserve it here on Game Night on ESPN Radio and the all-new ESPN app. The Gardos, the Twins. How did this one play out?
3: The 1-2 delivery. Swung on, hit a high drive deep right toward the corner. Watson's in the corner. He jumps and he... Did he make it? He made the catch! Oh, what a play by Watson! He slammed into the sidewall on a dead sprint and leap and somehow made the catch! Ball game!
0: That's right, that, dude.
5: WTAM 1100 on the call. Shout out to Tom Hamilton, the GOAT right there when it comes
0: Fantastic call.
5: Yes, yeah. Great call. Gardos 5, Twins 2.
0: There it is. Great. Look, the way that a couple of these games have ended already, I mean, just you can't really ask for too much more. No. Obviously, the Dodgers and the Phillies, that was bizarre. That shouldn't happen. But that ending right there from Khalil Watson making that catch in the corner, that's, I mean, what more do you want?
5: Right.
0: Yeah,
5: it gets talk about better than that.
0: Given all the effort in the world, the Guardians are 7-2 in their past 9 games now after a 4-game losing streak. And so, that I'll take that, that kind of ending, that kind of effort there on the Cleveland side of things. The Cubs, the Tigers, Pete Crow Armstrong.
6: 3-2 pitch. Line drive, base hit to right. Swanson goes to third. He's going to try to score. Here comes the throw to the plate. It is not in time. Pete goes to second base. Cubs lead 7-0.
2: Nothing can stop me. I'm all the way up.
5: That highlight courtesy of Cubs Radio Network. The Cubs 11, the Tigers 2.
0: And this one was over in the first inning.
5: Yes.
0: The Cubs led 6-0 after one. One of three teams, the Rangers and the Phillies, to score 6-plus runs in the first inning twice this season. And again, you go and look at the final score, 11-2. This one was in the books after one. The Cubs' first 7 batters of the game, they reached base safely. Their longest streak to start a game since 2009, first 8 at the Pirates. How do you feel? You were a pitcher, Emmett. How would you feel if you start a game, you come out, you're feeling good, you're looking good, jersey's all looking clean, you know, you feel, here we go, we're going to have a great day at the ballpark. Boom, reach base. First 7 batters of the game, and you look up, it's 6-0 before you know what to do with yourself.
5: It's deflating, to understate it greatly, and it's just like, at that point, you just look at the dugout and go, come on, man, come get me. You know I ain't got nothing tonight. Like, why are you messing around?
0: Like they check themselves out of a game in basketball and football. Hey,
5: yeah. Tap your helmet.
0: I need a sub, coach. Coach!
5: Dog, come on and get me. The problem is you have to get someone warmed up.
0: Right.
5: And it takes a while, so, man, it's tough. You just hope somebody hits a ball at a player.
0: Showing love to the ones that deserve it here on Game Night on ESPN Radio and the ESPN app. Speaking of runs scored, the Rays and the Blue Jays. The Rays scored again, I think.
7: 1-2. Swing at a ball driven. Deep in the air to left. Way back straw. Toward the track. To the wall. Leaping. It's gone! For the second straight game, Nick Fortes has homered. It's his fourth of the year, and it's now a rout. The Rays lead 8-0 in the fifth.
2: Nothing can stop me. I'm all the way up.
8: 620 WDAE on the call there. Another blowout. Rays 12, Blue Jays 2.
0: First game with 10 plus runs and 20 plus hits since July 12, 2019 at Baltimore. The Rays have 34 hits over the last two games. They're most over a two-game span since 2023. They pulled out the whooping stick on the Blue Jays. How about the Padres and the Braves? What did Manny Machado do?
3: 3-0, Manny launches it deep to left field. Dubon back towards the corner. He's looking up. This one, gonna go over the bullpen for Manuel. His 21st of the year. And for the second consecutive night, Manny leaves the building. It's 5-2 here in the fifth.
2: Nothing can stop me. I'm all the way up.
8: 97.3, the fan on the call right there. The Padres get the 6-3 victory over the Braves.
0: Manny Machado was doing his thing, home run in consecutive games for the first time this season, and the Padres get that dub, as you mentioned, 8-3. The Astros and the Marlins in the bottom of the fifth. This is what happened.
3: First pitch, breaking ball, and that's hit high in the air and deep to left field, and you can kiss that one goodbye. Off the community leader's side. Three-run home run, Isak Paredes, and a 5-1 lead for the Astros.
2: Nothing can stop me. I'm all the way up.
8: KBME 790 AM right there on the call. The Astros down the Marlins 5-3 tonight.
0: Man, there was a lot of dominating performances at the plate this evening, right? A lot of runs scored in Major League Baseball as we show that love here on Game Night on ESPN Radio. Speaking of a lot of runs scored, the Rangers and the White Sox. If you're a Chicago fan, close your ears.
9: And he continues to do well against lefties as he lobs this one toward the left field corner. Antonacci back to his right. He leaps, and he can't get it. It's just beyond his reach. Over the wall. Opposite field home run for Brandon Nimmo, his 10th of the year. And the Rangers lead it 2-0.
2: Nothing can stop me. I'm all the way up.
8: 105.3, the fan on the call. White Sox get blanked tonight, 10-0 by the Rangers.
0: Man, the White Sox, they've been doing a lot of winning, right? I mean, they're one of the really good stories of the season, but they had nothing for the Rangers on this evening. How about the Mets and the Brew Crew? The Brew Crew's been another one of those teams that are really hot. Tonight, not so much.
10: 2-1 to Young. Hit high in the air to right, pretty deep. Lara back, slowing down onto the track, looks up, this one is gone, into the bullpen, Jared Young with his 7th home run of the year, and it's the Mets who are first on the board with a home run of their own, 1-0 New York in the top of the second.
2: Nothing can stop me, I'm all the way up.
8: 880 ESPN New York right there. Mets 4, Brewers 0.
0: That solo home run's all they needed. All they needed was that one run, right? And they got it done. They blanked the Brew Crew 4-0. It's the Mets' 5th shutout this season, first since June 30th at the Blue Jays. But as you mentioned, before we even got into that highlight, man, the Mets just aren't very good.
8: No.
0: They got the dub tonight, right? So we give them credit for that.
8: Right.
0: But yeah.
8: Man, not a billion-dollar roster. And you're the worst.
0: That's a terrible GM. Whoever put together that billion-dollar roster is a terrible GM. That's what we've learned over the course of this evening. GMs, we need to talk about GMs more often. Football GMs, Major League Baseball GMs, college GMs.
11: LeBron
0: GMs, whatever you want to call it. We need to just talk about GMs in general. He's Emmett Golden. I'm Q Myers. 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
13: 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The Dodgers and Phillies continue this series in Philly.
14: Hill on his horse, on the warning track, at the wall. Goodbye,
13: the Brewers try to win their fifth in a row against the Mets.
15: Bench chops one right side. Long run for Turan. Can't get there. It's into right field for a hit. Two runs will score.
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18: 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Media Days rolls on in Tampa. The latest from NFL training camps and LeBron watch now at fever pitch. We start on the diamond, though, in the birthplace of America. Dodgers in town to face the Phillies. Philly used five home runs to take game one on Monday night. Dodgers hoping to force a rubber match here. Lost five of their last seven, trying to avoid three straight. First time as underdogs in back-to-back games this season. But a big lead in the NL West in just a game and a half behind Tampa Bay for the best record in baseball. Philly continues its chase of Atlanta in the NL East. Back three games right now coming into Tuesday. Needing to collect more dubs, though. Zach Wheeler on the mound for Philly facing Max Muncy in the fifth.
14: First pitch, flies it to straightaway center field. Hill on his horse, on the warning track, at the wall. Goodbye, Max Muncy, into the trees in center field to flip the scoreboard. Home run number 19 for Muncy, his second on this road trip, and it's 2-1 L.A.
18: AM 570 L.A. Sports, that was Muncy's 228th home run as a Dodger. Tied for fifth on the franchise's all-time home run list was his second in the last five games. Dodgers held tight to the one-run lead. Wheeler was wheeling and dealing on the mound for Philly, though, despite little offensive help, racking up the strikeouts.
19: 1-2 pitch, swing and a miss. He got him. Another strikeout for Zach Wheeler, number 9 on the night, and it's the first out here in the seventh.
18: Sports Radio 94 WIP. Wheeler finished his night with 7 innings of 2-run ball, surrendered 5 hits, and the 9 Ks. The bats just didn't arrive, though, for the Phillies, and yet there was still a chance in the ninth. A strange series of events followed with some head-scratching decisions.
19: Swung on and hit up the third base line, and now they've got Crawford caught in a rundown. He's dancing. They'll get JT to third, and now they're running him back to, and now JT is running back to second, and he is going to be thrown out at second. A double play.
9: Are you kidding me?
19: As they tag Crawford, and then they get JT trying to get back to second. He should have just stayed on third base. Allowed them to tag Crawford. Instead, he tried to get back to second. Crawford tagged out. Realmuto tagged out. Ball game over.
18: And with that, Philly's streak of 6 straight wins when Wheeler starts is no more. Kyle Schwarber 0-for-4 tonight. 22-game reaching base streak snapped. Bryce Harper 1-for-4 tonight. Couldn't get into a rhythm. Philly's skipper Don Mattingly on the bananas sequence of events that ended the game.
20: I think for the most part, I don't know what JT was thinking there, honestly, like, because he got the third. It's really what you, with contact on, you're just hoping Carl stays in it long enough to get Marsh to second, and you end up in the same spot. I'm not quite sure what he's thinking. I don't know if he thought that Carl was going to get back or they were going to let him get back, but something we'll talk about.
21: Is Crawford going on contact regardless of where it's hit?
20: Yeah.
21: Do you think he hesitated a little bit, confused, because it was Schwarber right at third?
20: I didn't see that. I didn't really see the hesitation. I don't think it would, he's not going to. Obviously, we're gambling, not really gambling, but we're taking a shot that pretty much anywhere but there. And if he gets in a rundown, if he stays in a rundown just long enough, then we get Marsh to second.
18: So Skipper clearly not happy there with the team's decision-making. Dodgers win this one 2-1, and it belonged to L.A. Max Muncy, the bright spot for the Dodgers, secures the win with his 2-run shot in the fifth. And the rubber match here set for later tonight, first pitch 6:40 p.m. at Citizens Bank Park. Mets-Brewers trying to pad their lead in the NL Central. They've won 4 straight overall and 4 straight against the Mets, including Game 1 of this series on Monday night. Mets watching the pieces fall apart all around them. 4th worst record in the league, staring at a potential loss number 60 on just July 21st. Is it too soon to play for pride? The wins need to pile up in a hurry. If not, we jump to the second.
22: 2-1 to Young. Hit high in the air to right, pretty deep. Lara back, slowing down onto the track, looks up. This one is gone. Into the bullpen. Jared Young with his 7th home run of the year. And it's the Mets who are first on the board with a home run of their own. 1-0 New York in the top of the second.
18: 880 ESPN New York, a few scoreless frames. And now we're in the fifth.
22: 1-0. Benz chops one right side. Long run for Turan. Can't get there. It's into right field for a hit. 2 runs will score. Throw to first. Benz goes to second. The throw to second goes into left field. Benz stops where he is as Churio backs up the play and fires in. After all that chaos, 2 runs score. The Mets have a 3-0 lead in the fifth.
18: And New York moved one more across in the eighth, and the Mets find a way to quiet Milwaukee's bats and win this one 4-0. For the Mets, their 5th shutout this season, first since June 30th at the Blue Jays. Zach Thornton, first career win on the hill. 4th Mets rookie in the last 20 seasons with consecutive scoreless starts. He's also the 2nd rookie in Mets history with back-to-back starts with 0 runs allowed and 3 or fewer hits. For the Brewers, 4-game win streak snapped, shutout for the 4th time this season, first time in a month and a half. Quick turnaround for these two. Game 3 of the series coming at you later this afternoon at 2:10 Eastern Time in Milwaukee. Orioles-Red Sox postponed tonight, but how about the Sox? Hottest team in baseball. Grabbed win number 14 in a row last night. 2nd longest win streak in franchise history. 15 in a row in sight. Trying to tie the longest streak in history from back in 1946. How about this? This streak started with the Sox 11 games under 500. Fast forward to July 21st, and the basement dwellers have risen to the 2nd floor. The sure-handed sellers at the trade deadline, might now be the buyers. ESPN's Jeff Passan with more.
0: It's a little weird. We thought that Aroldis Chapman was going to be traded. You know, maybe Sonny Gray goes, Wilson Contreras, Garrett Whitlock, all kinds of different possibilities when the Red Sox were in the basement of the American League East. And now they're a playoff team all of a sudden. They still could use some offense, even though Caleb Durbin has come on, even though Wilson Contreras has been great all season long. And one area of target could be shortstop. Now, Trevor Story still has a couple of years left on his contract, but it's not a long-term deal. And a guy like Zach Neto from the Los Angeles Angels seems to be a perfect fit. He can hit, he can field. CJ Abrams with the Washington Nationals, another possibility, though the Nationals are probably going to wait a little while before they deal Abrams. Regardless, the Red Sox could use another bat. They're starting pitching, though, doing this without Garrett Crochet, having their bullpen be as solid as it's been. One of the remarkable turnaround stories we've seen in baseball in a long time.
18: So the Red Hot, Red Sox, and Baltimore will play two later today. Game one at 1:35 p.m. Eastern at Fenway. The final game in the series, as scheduled, at 7:10 p.m. SportsCenter All Night, ESPN Radio.
2: Commissioner Greg Sankey talked about the Protect College Sports Act. The league is not on board with the proposal as it stands. He was asked if the conference had thought about breaking away.
9: Oh, it's very real. And this is something that has been going on for months because SEC presidents and chancellors have been talking about this since about February.
23: Sometimes it's a total bluff and you get your bluff called or you don't and you get your way. I don't think this is a bluff.
24: There has to be guardrails, and right now there are no guardrails.
18: College football's talking season in full swing, and that's certainly a topic. The buzz is buzzing in Tampa this week with the spotlight on SEC Media Days. Commissioner Greg Sankey got it started with a bang on Monday, admitting talks of the SEC breaking away are, quote, very real. Coaches are taking their turns at the mic, hyping up their seasons. Today it was Georgia head coach Kirby Smart among them. Georgia's head dog shared his thoughts on the commission's comments.
25: Yeah, I've actually been saying that for a long time to our president and our administrators that, you know, my frustration is I sit in a meeting and so many times I sit in a meeting, and I learned this, I think, 11 years ago, my first SEC head coaches meeting. I had a coach tell me, we will not get anything done in these meetings because we don't have any power or any control. We sit and say what we want, but that doesn't necessarily come to fruition. So I've learned that, you know, until we get governance and we have someone that actually has the power to make decisions, or we can make decisions within our own community, we're not going to have much control. And that's unfortunate, but that's where we sit right now. And if that's the best alternative to get everybody playing by the same rules, then I would want to do that.
18: Well, Smart certainly gets a say. Longest tenured head coach in the SEC, having been at Georgia since 2016. More on SEC secession later. As for the dogs on the field this year, they're again the favorite to win the SEC. Edging out Texas right now is perceived top two in the league. Can Georgia hang yet another banner at the Buttsmere Building in Athens, though? Coach Smart on how they'll get it done.
26: What is the blueprint for your team to win the SEC this year?
25: Well, it's every year. It's going to be run the ball and stop the run. And people want to talk about NIL and transfers and portals and expansions and nine-game playoffs. And at the end of the day, guys, it's about who plays football the best. And we pride ourselves on coaching hard, playing physical, and that's how you beat people in the SEC. You've got to be able to run the ball and stop the run.
18: Run the ball? Stop the run. Sounds pretty simple, doesn't it? If only it were that easy. As for expectations, it's simple. For Georgia, make a run in the CFP. One and done's the last 2 years in the quarterfinals. Georgia fans expect more. Georgia's players expect more. And they're pumped at the opportunity in front of them. Starting quarterback Gunnar Stockton had this to say on Tuesday as the team gears up for fall camp.
27: Yeah, it's been a great offseason. I think the biggest part is just the excitement we all have for this year. Last year, it definitely didn't end up the way we wanted it. But, you know, we came off an SEC win in the championship, but definitely didn't end up where we wanted. But, you know, we've had a great offseason so far. We've put a lot of sweat in the bucket, and we've connected a lot. And I'm excited. We've had a great summer so far. We're about to go into fall camp, so we're going to lead into that.
18: And they do so with a roster that is loaded with young players and experienced players, dogs with the eighth most returning production in FBS. Can they make a run? Georgia opens the season week one, September 5th, against Tennessee State between the hedges. SportsCenter All Night, ESPN Radio.
1: Every odyssey has a final chapter. Is LeBron finally going to write his this week?
3: Rich Paul made it clear to me that the choice is LeBron James's right now. There's no timetable on a choice as of yet, but we know the teams.
4: I believe he knows exactly where he's going. He just wanted to wait until the World Cup was over before he tells anybody.
5: Rich Paul, LeBron James, they control the information, and my understanding, they're not giving too much to anyone right now.
6: I think he's earned the right not to be rushed. You know, just have to be patient with him. I wish I did know. I don't know.
18: And patience is key as LeBron watch rolls on into a new day. We are where we've been, down to four, with all eyes on LeBron and where the superstar takes his talents next. Says it's not about the money. Guys earn max money every season since 2014. Says it's not about the rings. He's got four of those. LeBron's agent, Rich Paul, joined the Pat McAfee Show on Tuesday and said LeBron will not be rushed into a decision.
6: I think he's earned the right not to be rushed. And so it's not a thing where you're toying with people's emotions or trying to make it about anything more than the fact that, hey, this man has a very important layered decision to make across business, across family, across basketball. And, you know, basketball is the business, obviously. But, you know, just have to be patient with him. I don't know, Pat. I wish I did know. I don't know.
18: And he indeed appears to be taking his time. To this point, at least, Michelle Smallman, on Unsportsmanlike, had her own way of putting it when it comes to the, well, strategy.
7: I have to believe that there was always a plan and that he, Rich Paul, and whoever is in the small circle of people in the know just knew that they were going to have to weather this. Everyone being annoyed, quite frankly, at the delay and the indecision. But they know when this is going to happen, and they're just biding their time. It's almost as if he's enjoying this because he knows we're all chomping at the bit for this information. And it's like he knows that there's an internal countdown in his head being like, okay, just wait. It's going to happen here. And I think once he makes that decision, it will become abundantly clear why he waited till that point.
18: Fair point. We've been here before with LeBron. We all remember the decision back in 2010. And to no surprise, teams are still calling, trying to get their name in the mix past the 11th hour. ESPN's Randy Scott says, hey guys, you might have done enough.
8: He said there's been several people to call from the teams who are on the short list. Golden State, Philadelphia, Miami, Cleveland, who have said, hey Rich, is there anything more we should be doing? Anything we could be doing? And my answer is no. We don't need you to go above and beyond about anything. We understand it. It's clear. All the messages have been sent. And that's kind of it. It's like there are teams right now who are like, do we call her? Do we call LeBron? What do we do? Have we done enough? Are other teams calling? If other teams are calling, should we be calling? Like the psychological warfare right now.
10: Yeah.
8: But Rich Paul says, hey, no more bids. You know what I mean? If you've ever bought a house, bought a car, real estate, whatever, it's like best and final. This is where we're at.
18: That's a good take. So best and finals are on the table. And they say patience is a virtue and age is wisdom. Well, LeBron turns 42 on December 30th. If he plays at least one game on or after that date, he will be just the eighth player to do so at age 42 all time. So, we wait. Is it home to Cleveland? Taking his talents back to South Beach? Maybe east to Philly? What about up the Golden Coast to Golden State? We shall find out. ESPN Radio will have you covered with the latest. And we got the buzz from NFL training camps. That's next. SportsCenter All Night continues. 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
1: 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SEC Media Days isn't providing the only news coming out of Tampa this week. Buccaneers QB Baker Mayfield enters the final year of his contract, and he's been open about his expectations on the timing of an extension. Our own Adam Schefter joined the Pat McAfee Show Tuesday to share what seems to be some quiet confidence that they'll get there.
2: Baker Mayfield said that he wants the deal done by the time training camp starts, or he's essentially tabling negotiations as he enters the last year of his contract. But I guess what I would say to that is that, like I said, Tampa's history has been to do deals during camp, not at the start of camp. And I think it's going to be easy for the Buccaneers and Baker to say at that point in time, we started talking, we're going to continue talking, and we're going to continue to try to get this done. And I think that they figure out a way to get it done because both sides want to make it happen. It shouldn't be a difficult deal to do. Think about $50 million a year. That's my projection for where a potential Baker Mayfield deal could come in. Maybe not as much as he wants, maybe more than the Bucks would be wanting to pay. But there's a compromise in there for both sides that I think would like to work out a deal.
1: And getting that settled prior to the start of the season would go a long way toward Mayfield getting comfortable and focused strictly on football. Tampa, the early favorite to win the NFC South, according to DraftKings Sportsbook, a slight edge over the Saints. Bucks open the season at Cincinnati week one. And speaking of quarterbacks, there's a battle for QB1 in Minnesota. J.J. McCarthy and Kyler Murray will duke it out in camp to see who wins the job. Star wide receiver Justin Jefferson weighed in recently on the competition and his own expectations for the guy under center.
3: Well, I feel like it's going to be a great, you know, competition battle. I feel like it's going to be great, one, for J.J. to get that, you know, competition in that room, for him to, you know, have to step up his game a little bit and have to just, you know, be that dog and have to come to training camp every single day with that on his mind that, you know, pretty much treating training camp like a game every single day. Just coming in and trying to make the most plays as possible, making the right reads, being that leader that we need him to be. And for K-1, this is all about coming in and being that leader that we expect him to be. Obviously, with the things that he already have done already in the league, you know, we know he's a playmaker. It's just all about coming to this team with that leadership role that we really need to fill in. And I feel like it's just going to be a great battle all in all. I'm excited to see, you know, just the guys flying around and feeling the energy of those two guys going at it all training camp.
1: And go at it they will. Both guys have areas they can improve from last season, that's for sure. Both need to demonstrate command of the offense more so than a year ago in their respective systems. But only one can step under center on the first play, week one against the Packers. So stay tuned for more as camp gets underway. SportsCenter All Night, ESPN Radio, back to the diamond. Rays, Blue Jays, different stories for these two of late. Rays hold the best record in the American League, game and a half ahead of the Yankees. Blue Jays coming in near the bottom of the league, hoping to just stay alive in the wild card race, but need to improve. Rays wasting no time getting on the board here, though. Top of the first.
4: 0-1. Swinging a drive on the line toward right, over and in is Lucas. Can't get it. Drops in, base hit. Two runs are going to score. Coming arrow in. Mullins behind him. Flair single the other way for Johnny DeLuca. And just like that, the Rays have put together a crooked number in the first, all with two out. They lead 2-0.
1: 620 WDAE, so Tampa strikes first. We stay in the same frame.
4: Swinging the ball, looped in the air. Back of second, it drops, base hit. Rounding third, waved home Johnny DeLuca. He scores without a throw. Chandler Simpson comes through. A single to right center field, and the Rays have three in the first and lead 3-0.
5: And you're starting to hear the boo birds come out already, Neil. This is the first inning.
1: So the Rays off and running, carry a 5-0 lead into the fifth.
4: 1-2. Swinging a ball driven, deep in the air to left, way back strong, toward the track, to the wall, leaping, it's gone! For the second straight game, Nick Fortes has homered. It's his fourth of the year, and it's now a rout. The Rays lead 8-0 in the fifth.
1: And that ties a career high 4 RBI for him, and he's now homered in back-to-back games for the first time since 2022. Blue Jays managed to move two across in the sixth, but that was it. Tampa piles it on in the ninth and wins this one 12-2 with 21 hits. Padres, Braves. Braves seeking first three-game win streak since early June. Tough sledding for Atlanta recently, though. Trying to find that early season momentum again. Philly and Miami right behind them in the division. Padres way behind in theirs, but only 2.5 games out of the third wild card spot. And it was Atlanta that carried a 2-1 lead into the fourth. Enter Fernando Tatis Jr.
6: This pitch, Fernando laces it the other way towards the right field corner. That'll bounce and hit up against the base of the wall. Picked up by Hicklin. Tatis cruises into second with an RBI double. The Padres have added to their lead. It's now 4-2.
1: And the Padres really never looked back. One inning later, Manny Machado, a solo home run, his second home run in a game this season. Now homered in consecutive games for the first time this season. And just when you thought that was enough, it's 6-2 Padres in the eighth. And Tatis Jr. says, I got a little left. A two-run blast to make it 8-3. And that would be the final score. San Diego wins it. The rubber match here tomorrow night at 7:15 p.m. Eastern time. Nationals, Rockies from Denver, Colorado steals at 8-7. Back to the city of brotherly love. That's next. SportsCenter All Night continues. It's ESPN Radio.
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0: Ben Rice leads the New York Yankees into Philadelphia to go head-to-head with Kyle Schwarber and the Phillies. 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
1: Tuesday night's highly anticipated Orioles-Red Sox game had to be postponed due to weather. That means Boston's bid for a franchise-tying 15th straight win is on hold for at least one more day as the streak stays at 14 entering Wednesday. Sox go for 15 at Fenway at 1:35 p.m. Eastern Time. The Houston Astros beat the Miami Marlins 5-3 on Tuesday, but it was the Marlins with the play of the night, turning the league's first triple play of the season. It was the second in Marlins history and their first since 2002. And Max Muncy hit a two-run homer. Justin Robleski pitched into the seventh inning, and the Los Angeles Dodgers beat Zach Wheeler and the Philadelphia Phillies 2-1 on Tuesday night.
2: Marsh squibs it to third. Muncy in the glove, and Crawford's caught between third and home. The throw to Rushing. He runs down the line, pumps a throw, gives it to Betts. Crawford is tagged. Runner between second and third. Realmuto, he's caught up the bag. He's out at second, and the ball game is over. That's a win for L.A.
3: And thank you for some terrible base running.
1: 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I'm Chris Burnett. The final call there from Dodgers-Phillies. Some head-scratching decisions from the Phillies. Zach Wheeler was lights out, though, for much of this game. Racked up 9 strikeouts, but didn't get the offensive support he needed. He ended his night throwing 7 innings of 2-run ball. Kyle Schwarber, 0-4. Bryce Harper, 1-4. One bright spot for Philly in addition to Wheeler, though, Alec Baum went 3-4 with an RBI. Not much better on the other side. Shohei Ohtani went 1-4 at the plate with 2 strikeouts. Freddie Freeman, 1-4. And Mookie Betts, 0-3. Dodgers pitcher Tanner Scott recorded the final 5 outs, gets the save, and had this to say after the game.
4: Tanner, there was so much that happened with how this game ended. Can you just tell me what you were experiencing with watching the double play, just from your positioning on the mound?
5: I knew Crawford was fast, and Muncy got the ball to Rushing, and then Rushing had to get it to Mookie, and then next thing you know, I see JT going back, and I don't know. Mookie made a hell of a play.
4: When you think about just, you're obviously coming into the game a situation where you're likely going to need to get the 5 outs. How do you just manage yourself personally in a moment like that?
5: One pitch at a time. Just one pitch at a time. I mean, you can't look into the future. I mean, you got to be present.
4: Obviously, this game started out, we knew it was going to be a pitcher's duel. When you have a teammate like Justin Robleski, what is it like watching him go toe-to-toe with Zach Wheeler?
5: I mean, he was just competing. I mean, he's been great all year. So, I mean, it's just fun to watch. I mean, it was definitely a pitcher's game, and you know, I'm glad we came out on top.
1: And Dodgers skipper Dave Roberts added his own thoughts on getting back in the win column.
6: Long season, you got to find a way to win baseball games and not try to give them away. And certainly when you're that was playoff environment. You know, I think that you can tell how bad we wanted it, how bad they wanted it. And so you got two heavyweight teams going toe to toe, and we didn't give anything away. So I was really, really proud of the way we competed tonight.
1: Don't miss the rubber match in this one set for Wednesday night. Eric Lauer and Aaron Nola going head-to-head on the mound. First pitch, 6:40 p.m. Eastern Time at Citizens Bank Park. Chris Burnett with you here on SportsCenter All Night. We'll stick with baseball. Tigers-Cubs, two teams with the arrow currently up and to the right. Cubs have not lost a series since losing 2-3 versus the Cardinals on July 4th weekend. And don't look now, but all of a sudden, Tigers are playing good ball and winning more than they're losing, including Game 1 last night in this series. Chicago wasted no time, though, bottom of the first.
7: 2-2 on Kelly. Runners lead at every station. And the pitch on the way. Ground ball right side. That's going to be a base hit. One run is in. Two runs are going to score. Going to third on the play is Bregman. It's a two-run single for Carson Kelly. And the Cubs lead 2-0.
1: The call from Cubs Radio Network, Chicago piled up 6 runs in the first to jump out to a commanding lead. Just one of 3 teams to score 6-plus runs in the first inning twice this season. Cubs weren't done yet and wanted to keep the party going.
7: 3-2 pitch. Line drive, base hit to right. Swanson goes to third. He's going to try to score. Here comes the throw to the plate. It is not in time. Pete goes to second base. Cubs lead 7-0.
1: A couple more two-run innings, and the Cubs mauled the Tigers 11-2. For the Tigers, they're 3-for-4 in their last seven games after going 9-1, including six straight wins from June 29th to July 10th. The Cubs, first seven batters of the game, reached base safely, their longest streak to start a game since 2009. Catch Game 3 Wednesday night in this series at 8 p.m. Eastern Time on ESPN. White Sox-Rangers, the division-leading White Sox. Rangers trying to stay relevant in the wild card race. Got off to the right start to do so, though, in the first.
8: And he continues to do well against lefties as he lobs this one toward the left field corner. Antonacci back to his right. He leaps, and he can't get it. It's just beyond his reach. Over the wall. Opposite field home run for Brandon Nimmo, his 10th of the year. And the Rangers lead it 2-0.
1: 105.3 The Fan. Texas didn't let up. Rangers carried a 5-0 lead into the bottom of the fifth.
8: Schultz kicks and fires, and that ball is hit back up the middle. Acuna leaps, can't get it. It is just beyond his reach. Coming in to score is Osuna. Foscue stops at second. RBI single for Nicky Lopez, and a 5-0 Texas lead.
1: And apparently everything's bigger in Texas, including the scoreboard. Rangers put on a show to win it 10-0. 10 runs on 18 hits. Tied a season high in runs and set a season high with hits. The Rangers, it's their third 10-0 shutout win this season. First time the Rangers have had three shutout wins by 10 or more in a single season in franchise history. The White Sox, second 10-run shutout loss of the season. They're the only team with multiple such losses this year. Marlins, Astros. Marlins have dropped seven straight, longest streak in the league, trying to get into the win column again. Astros broke a streak of their own Monday night, winning game one here in the second.
9: Payoff pitch, and Spence lines it to right fairly deep, racing back as Conine reaches up, can't get it. One hops off the wall. That'll score Wade. Walker goes to third. First big league RBI and first big league extra base hit for Lucas Spence. It's a double, and the Astros lead 2-0.
1: KBME 790 AM. Houston carried a 2-1 lead into the bottom of the fifth.
9: First pitch, breaking ball, and that's hit high in the air and deep to left field, and you can kiss that one goodbye. Off the community leader's side, three-run home run, Isak Paredes, and a 5-1 lead for the Astros.
1: And that extends his hit streak to seven games. Not all was lost for Miami. Its defense came to play when it needed it.
10: And the 1-0 pitch, a roller over to third. Triple Jimenez play. Has got that. He throws to second for one, or two, on to first in time for the triple play. Wow! A tailor-made triple play. 5-4-3. Leo Jimenez grabbed it right next to the third base bag. He tapped it with his right foot, fired to second for out number two, and on to first in plenty of time to get Altuve for three.
1: 104.3 WQAM, the first Major League Baseball triple play this season. Second in Marlins history, and again, their first since 0-2. It wouldn't be enough, though, as the offense can't even the score, and Houston wins it 5-3. The Astros have won two straight after losing their previous four games and nine of last 10 against the Marlins. For the Marlins, it's an eight-game losing streak. That's good for MLB's longest active streak and their longest skid since a nine-gamer in 2024. Cardinals, Angels. Angels trying to win three in a row for the first time since June 12th. Cards need to right the ship after several losses if they want to hold that tie they have right now for the third wild card spot.

0: pitch. This is ripped and hit deep out into left center field, and you can kiss it goodbye. Boy, oh boy, are the Angels bats hot. That's a two-run homer by Adell, his 15th home run of the season. The Angels keep adding on here in the bottom of the first. It's 5-0.
1: And that's all that was needed. Angels win it 5-1. Giants, Royals, two teams here that will be shopping at the trade deadline. Both rosters need some help to simply collect some dubs. Quiet night for the most part until the sixth.
2: Swung on, ground ball, base hit left field. Salvi scores. Vinny is held at third, and the Royals regain the lead. And Nick Lofton comes up big in back-to-back games.
1: 96.5 The Fan, and that would do it. Royals win it 3-2. SportsCenter All Night, ESPN Radio, back to SEC Media Days in Tampa. And like we said earlier, Commissioner Sankey let us all know the talk is real for the SEC to potentially break away. They want to see actionable change in the Protect College Sports Act, or else. But what goes into that decision? Our Pete Thamel on the Rich Eisen Show.
3: He is certainly calculating, right? That is not a man who does things impromptu, Greg Sankey, as you just intimated, Rich. That is not that. And you can look at it a couple of ways. So first of all, just if they are to break away, would the television contract that goes through 2036 allow that, want that? Would the House settlement that everybody signed up for I believe 9 more years, the multi-billion-dollar settlement that really runs college sports right now in a lot of ways that people don't acknowledge, like, can you break out of that and start your own thing? So there are significant headwinds to that idea. Now, there's two paths here, right? There's self-governance, which is a real path, and that's a path I think that's very viable if this bill fails, and the percentages say the bill will fail. And then the other path is like the complete secession, leave the union, if you will. The complications of the leave the union path, I'm not saying it couldn't happen, yeah, but I'm just saying, boy, there's a lot of it.
1: Sounds like it's at least a plausible outcome, though. No decision today, no decision tomorrow. ESPN Radio has all the updates, though, as this one evolves. Go back to this time a year ago. South Carolina Gamecocks were coming in as everyone's dark horse to make some noise. They had the roster, enough returning production, and a star at QB1. The result? 4 total wins, and it was see you later, Gamecocks. South Carolina was at the podium Tuesday, and so was said QB, Lenoris Sellers. And he offered this on how his team improves following last season.
4: That was just the story of a lot of games last season. We just didn't finish. So just offseason, just with workouts and all that, just finding those ways to finish. So
5: why will y'all be better this year?
4: Because we will find those ways to finish. It's just one or two plays. Like, we have to make those one or two plays. Just a couple plays slipped out of our hands, and we just can't let that happen.
1: Sounds like they need to finish. Gamecocks return an SEC high 76% of production. Sellers needs to improve consistency passing the ball and committing fewer turnovers. The key will be to build some confidence the first few weeks of the season before traveling to Tuscaloosa to face the Tide week 4. It was also Vanderbilt's turn on Tuesday. The Commodores lost their star QB and Heisman finalist Diego Pavia and the swag he brought the team. But thanks to Pavia, the Doors are no longer the Dogs. Well, that and 10 wins. They got people's attention the last few seasons, though, and that's a credit to the program. Don't tell head coach Clark Lee that, though. His preference is to remain an underdog.
6: I think we're still internally the chip on the shoulder underdog that has a lot to prove. There's nothing that we inherit from last season that has to do with any future win. Everything's about the responsibility we have over the program that we have built, but how this team can actually move it forward. And maybe more importantly, how this team can fully express itself over the course of the next 6 months. My hope would be that the program with every year becomes a little more of a thorn in the side to other SEC fan bases.
1: Sure. That chip on the shoulder helped Vandy sign the number one QB in the country. Hometown hero Jared Curtis stole him from Georgia. Can he and the Doors create some early momentum? That's the question. And don't look now, but there's rumbling on the plains. New Auburn head coach Alex Golish brings his high-octane offense and a third of the guys who ran it at South Florida last year to Jordan-Hare. Coach Golish at his first SEC Media Days this week on the goal for year one.
7: If we can leave year one and have a foundation of who we are, our identity, proof of concept offensively, defensively, the wins will take care of themselves as long as our identity is what it is. If we are physically and mentally tough, if we are detailed, if we are player-led, if we are connected as a team, if we win in the margins, if we take care of what we have to take care of from a detail

0: sales standpoint, I love where our talent is. We're plenty talented enough to go win every single game. Year one will be successful if we leave it, and we know exactly who we are, and we've got proof of concept to continue to build to.
1: Proof of concept? Coach, you bring your starting QB, five wide receivers, the backup tight end, several offensive linemen, all from the nine-win USF team in 2025, the same team that went into the swamp and beat the Florida Gators. Question is not can they start fast, it's how fast can they start. Auburn, it's my dark horse in the SEC race this fall. Elsewhere in college football, announced on Monday, Michigan Athletic Director Ward Manuel will step down at the end of the calendar year after more than a decade at the helm. Some confusion remains, though. Why now? Why not? Or why the end of the year? Why not now? It's football season now. It's time for the 2026 season. In other news, enter Kyle Whittingham. It will be his first season inside Schembechler Hall. Dare some even say the savior after all Big Blue has been through in recent years. Thamel again on the new head ball coach.
2: Michigan made an unbelievable hire. Like, Kyle Whittingham is one of the best football coaches in the last generation in college football. He took Utah from the Mountain West with barely a blip into the Pac-12, made them a contender, made them a conference title. He has been one of the most consistently performing football coaches in college football in the last 25 years. Period. End of story. I really feel like there will be a consistency and professionalism at Michigan football that is going to permeate through that program that was perhaps not there in the past few years. So I think it's an unbelievable hire. It's such a good fit in the Big Ten. They've recruited really well. He has a strong front office there, and he's going to maximize the resources. He's a high-end game day coach, right? The guy's coached a ton of high-stakes games. Look, the resources at Michigan that are available right now, there should be a through line to success. And I'd be stunned if Kyle Whittingham doesn't succeed highly there.
1: Whittingham and his Wolverines kick it off against Western Michigan week one before a highly anticipated visit from Oklahoma week two. Michigan currently with the fifth shortest odds to win the Big Ten, according to DraftKings Sportsbook. Not done on the diamond yet. More when SportsCenter All Night continues. It's ESPN Radio.
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4: Rengifo runs, and Fernando hits it in the air. Deep to left center field, forget it. Dubon's not even going to turn to watch. A long home run. 474 feet for Fernando Tatis Jr.
0: Number four.
1: In Colorado, Hunter Goodman's 31st home run helped the Rockies beat the Nats. 850 KOA had the call.
5: Payoff pitch. Goodman swings and drives one. Deep to left field. Lyle at the wall. At a room! Number 31 for Hunter Goodman puts the Rockies in front in the bottom of the eighth. It's 8-7.
0: Number three.
1: In Cleveland, Khalil Watson's great catch secured the win for the Guardians. 1100 WTAM has the call.
6: The 1-2 delivery. Swung on, hit a high drive deep right toward the corner. Watson's in the-

0: The Dodgers beat the Phillies thanks to a crazy double play to end the game. AM 570 LA Sports had the call.
1: Marsh squibs it to third. Muncy in the glove. And Crawford's caught between third and home. The throw to Rushing. He runs down the line. Pumps a throw. Gives it to Betts. Crawford is tagged. Runner between second and third. Realmuto. He's caught up the bag. He's out at second. And the ball game is over. That's a win for LA.
2: Number one.
0: The Marlins lost to the Astros, but they did turn the first triple play in baseball this year. The call on 104.3 WQAM.
1: And the 1-0 pitch, a roller over to third. Jimenez has got that. He throws to second for one, or two, on to first in time for the triple play. Wow! A tailor-made triple play. 5-4-3.
0: And the Astros get the win, though. They've now won two straight after losing the previous four games and nine of the last 10 against the Marlins. SportsCenter All Night, ESPN Radio. Tuesday Night Baseball officially in the books. Reds-Mariners in Seattle. The division-leading Mariners host the struggling Reds in Game 2 of this series. Reds sit 9 games under 500 after Monday night's 7-0 rout at T-Mobile Park. But don't tell Cincy's Chase Burns that. On the bump again tonight, entered having won 10 consecutive decisions, tied for the longest streak in baseball. 11-1 record, 2.54 ERA this season. He shines the brightest for the Reds, folks. Would that be the case tonight, though, in the first?
3: He was one of the harder throwers around, you know, by topping around 95, 96 miles an hour. Now that is kind of middle of the road.
4: Ellie swings, puts a pretty good charge into this ball to deep right center field. That is going to get out of here. Ellie sneaks it over the right center field wall. A leadoff home run to put the Reds on top, 1-0.
0: 700 WLW, third career leadoff home run there, first since his 2023 rookie season. We jump ahead to the top of the ninth, Reds clinging to a 3-2 lead.
4: 2-1 pitch, swinging a fly ball, well hit, deep left field, back in a hurry, a Rosarena, he turns, looks, it's gone. An opposite field home run for Nathaniel Lowe stretches the Reds lead back to 2, his 12th home run of the year.
0: And since he closes it out in the bottom half of the inning and wins 4-2, Athletics Diamondbacks, quick start here, bottom of the first.
5: No score, bottom of the first, two on, two out. And the 2-1, lifted high and deep, out towards right. Butler going back, looking up, at a room gone. It's a three-run home run for Max Kepler, his second as a Diamondback. And the D-backs jump out front to an early 3-0 lead.
0: And just when you thought it was done in the ninth, a game-tying two-run home run, so it goes to extras in a walk-off fashion. Dodgers hoping to avoid a three-game skid. More when we return. 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
13: Hey, it's Evan Cohen coming up Wednesday. 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
17: 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The Dodgers and Phillies continue their series in Philly.
1: 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Goodbye! Muncy.
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21: 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Long run for Turan. Can't get there. It's into right field for a hit. Two runs will score.
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0: Coming up, West Coast visits East Coast in the city of brotherly love. 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Media Days rolls on in Tampa. The latest from NFL training camps and LeBron watch now at fever pitch. We start on the diamond, though, in the birthplace of America. Dodgers in town to face the Phillies. Philly used five home runs to take game one on Monday night. Dodgers hoping to force a rubber match here. Lost five of their last seven, trying to avoid three straight. First time as underdogs in back-to-back games this season. But a big lead in the NL West in just a game and a half behind Tampa Bay for the best record in baseball. Philly continues its chase of Atlanta in the NL East. Back three games right now coming into Tuesday. Needing to collect more dubs, though. Zach Wheeler on the mound for Philly facing Max Muncy in the fifth.
1: First pitch, flies it to straightaway center field. Hill on his horse, on the warning track, at the wall. Goodbye, Max Muncy. Into the trees in center field to flip the scoreboard. Home run number 19 for Muncy, his second on this road trip. And it's 2-1 L.A.
0: AM 570 L.A. Sports. That was Muncy's 228th home run as a Dodger. Tied for fifth on the franchise's all-time home run list was his second in the last five games. Dodgers held tight to the one-run lead. Wheeler was wheeling and dealing on the mound for Philly, though, despite little offensive help, racking up the strikeouts.
24: 1-2 pitch, swing and a miss. He got him. Another strikeout for Zach Wheeler, number 9 on the night, and it's the first out here in the seventh.
0: Sports Radio 94 WIP. Wheeler finished his night with seven innings of two-run ball, surrendered five hits, and the nine Ks. The bats just didn't arrive, though, for the Phillies, and yet there was still a chance in the ninth. A strange series of events followed with some head-scratching decisions.
24: Swung on and hit up the third baseline, and now they've got Crawford caught in a rundown. He's dancing. They'll get JT to third, and now they're running him back to, and now JT is running back to second, and he is going to be thrown out at second. A double play.
3: Are you kidding me?
24: As they tag Crawford, and then they get JT trying to get back to second. He should have just stayed on third base and allowed them to tag Crawford. Instead, he tried to get back to second. Crawford tagged out. Realmuto tagged out. Ball game over.
0: And with that, Philly's streak of six straight wins when Wheeler starts is no more. Kyle Schwarber 0 for 4 tonight. 22-game reaching base streak snapped. Bryce Harper 1 for 4 tonight. Couldn't get into a rhythm. Philly's skipper Don Mattingly on the banana sequence of events that ended the game.
4: I think for the most part, I don't know what JT was thinking there, honestly, like because he got the third. It's really what you, with contact on, you're just hoping Cross stays in it long enough to get Marsh to second, and you end up in the same spot. I'm not quite sure what he's thinking. I don't know if he thought that Craw was going to get back or they were going to let him get back. But something we'll talk about.
5: Is Crawford going on contact regardless of where it's hit?
4: Yeah.
5: Do you think he hesitated a little bit, confused, because it was Schwarber right there?
4: I didn't see that. I didn't really see the hesitation. I don't think it would, he's not going to. Obviously, we're gambling, not really gambling, but we're taking a shot that pretty much anywhere but there. And if he gets in a rundown, if he stays in a rundown just long enough, then we get Marsh to second.
0: So Skipper clearly not happy there with the team's decision-making. Dodgers win this one 2-1, and it belonged to L.A. Max Muncy, the bright spot for the Dodgers, secures the win with his two-run shot in the fifth. And the rubber match here set for later tonight, first pitch 6:40 p.m. at Citizens Bank Park. Mets-Brewers trying to pad their lead in the NL Central. They've won four straight overall and four straight against the Mets, including Game 1 of this series on Monday night. Mets watching the pieces fall apart all around them. Fourth worst record in the league, staring at a potential loss number 60 on just July 21st. Is it too soon to play for pride? The wins need to pile up in a hurry. If not, we jump to the second.
6: 2-1 to Young. Hit high in the air to right, pretty deep. Lara back, slowing down onto the track. Looks up. This one is gone. Into the bullpen. Jared Young with his seventh home run of the year. And it's the Mets who are first on the board with a home run of their own. 1-0 New York in the top of the second.
0: 880 ESPN New York. A few scoreless frames. And now we're in the fifth.
6: 1-0. Benz chops one right side. Long run for Turan. Can't get there. It's into right field for a hit. Two runs will score. Throw to first. Benz goes to second. The throw to second goes into left field. Benz stops where he is as Churio backs up the play and fires in. After all that chaos, two runs score. The Mets have a 3-0 lead in the fifth.
0: And New York moved one more across in the eighth, and the Mets find a way to quiet Milwaukee's bats and win this one 4-0. For the Mets, their fifth shutout this season, first since June 30th at the Blue Jays. Zach Thornton, first career win on the hill. Fourth Mets rookie in the last 20 seasons with consecutive scoreless starts. He's also the second rookie in Mets history with back-to-back starts with zero runs allowed and three or fewer hits. For the Brewers, four-game win streak snapped, shutout for the fourth time this season, first time in a month and a half. Quick turnaround for these two. Game 3 of the series coming at you later this afternoon at 2:10 Eastern Time in Milwaukee. Orioles-Red Sox postponed tonight, but how about the Sox? Hottest team in baseball. Grabbed win number 14 in a row last night. Second longest win streak in franchise history. 15 in a row in sight. Trying to tie the longest streak in history from back in 1946. How about this? This streak started with the Sox 11 games under 500. Fast forward to July 21st, and the basement dwellers have risen to the second floor. The sure-handed sellers at the trade deadline might now be the buyers. ESPN's Jeff Passan with more.
2: It's a little weird. We thought that Aroldis Chapman was going to be traded. You know, maybe Sonny Gray goes, Wilson Contreras, Garrett Whitlock, all kinds of different possibilities when the Red Sox were in the basement of the American League East. And now they're a playoff team all of a sudden. They still could use some offense, even though Caleb Durbin has come on, even though Wilson Contreras has been great all season long. And one area of target could be shortstop. Now, Trevor Story still has a couple of years left on his contract, but it's not a long-term deal. And a guy like Zach Neto from the Los Angeles Angels seems to be a perfect fit. He can hit, he can field. CJ Abrams with the Washington Nationals, another possibility, though the Nationals are probably going to wait a little while before they deal Abrams. Regardless, the Red Sox could use another bat. They're starting pitching, though, doing this without Garrett Crochet, having their bullpen be as solid as it's been. One of the remarkable turnaround stories we've seen in baseball in a long time.
0: So the Red Hot Red Sox in Baltimore will play two later today. Game one at 1:35 p.m. Eastern at Fenway. The final game in the series, as scheduled, at 7:10 p.m. SportsCenter All Night, ESPN Radio.
3: Commissioner Greg Sankey talked about the Protect College Sports Act. The league is not on board with the proposal as it stands. He was asked if the conference had thought about breaking away.
7: Oh, it's very real, and this is something that has been going on for months because SEC presidents and chancellors have been talking about this since about February.
8: Sometimes it's a total bluff, and you get your bluff called or you don't, you get your way. I don't think this is a bluff.
9: There has to be guardrails, and right now there are no guardrails.
0: College football's talking season in full swing, and that's certainly a topic. The buzz is buzzing in Tampa this week with the spotlight on SEC Media Days. Commissioner Greg Sankey got it started with a bang on Monday, admitting talks of the SEC breaking away are, quote, very real. Coaches are taking their turns at the mic, hyping up their seasons. Today it was Georgia head coach Kirby Smart among them. Georgia's head dog shared his thoughts on the commission's comments.
25: Yeah, I've actually been saying that for a long time to our president and our administrators that, you know, my frustration is I sit in a meeting, and so many times I sit in a meeting, and I learned this, I think, 11 years ago, my first SEC head coaches meeting. I had a coach tell me, we will not get anything done in these meetings because we don't have any power or any control. We sit and say what we want, but that doesn't necessarily come to fruition. So I've learned that, you know, until we get governance and we have someone that actually has the power to make decisions, or we can make decisions within our own community, we're not going to have much control. And that's unfortunate, but that's where we sit right now. And if that's the best alternative to get everybody playing by the same rules, then I would want to do that.
0: Well, Smart certainly gets a say. Longest tenured head coach in the SEC, having been at Georgia since 2016. More on SEC secession later. As for the dogs on the field this year, they're again the favorite to win the SEC. Edging out Texas right now is perceived top two in the league. Can Georgia hang yet another banner at the Buttsmere Building in Athens, though? Coach Smart on how they'll get it done.
26: What is the blueprint for your team to win the SEC this year?
25: Well, it's every year. It's going to be run the ball and stop the run. And people want to talk about NIL and transfers and portals and expansions and nine-game playoffs. And at the end of the day, guys, it's about who plays football the best. And we pride ourselves on coaching hard, playing physical. And that's how you beat people in the SEC. You've got to be able to run the ball and stop the run.
0: Run the ball? Stop the run. Sounds pretty simple, doesn't it? If only it were that easy. As for expectations, it's simple. For Georgia, make a run in the CFP. One and done's the last 2 years in the quarterfinals. Georgia fans expect more. Georgia's players expect more. And they're pumped at the opportunity in front of them. Starting quarterback Gunnar Stockton had this to say on Tuesday as the team gears up for fall camp.
27: Yeah, it's been a great offseason. I think the biggest part is just the excitement we all have for this year. Last year, it definitely didn't end up the way we wanted it. But, you know, we came off an SEC win in the championship, but definitely didn't end up where we wanted. But, you know, we've had a great offseason so far. We put a lot of sweat in the bucket, and we've connected a lot. And I'm excited. We've had a great summer so far. We're about to go into fall camp, so we're going to lead into that.
0: And they do so with a roster that is loaded with young players and experienced players, dogs with the eighth most returning production in FBS. Can they make a run? Georgia opens the season week one, September 5th, against Tennessee State between the hedges. SportsCenter All Night, ESPN Radio.
3: Every odyssey has a final chapter. Is LeBron finally going to write his this week?
10: Rich Paul made it clear to me that the choice is LeBron James's right now. There's no timetable on a choice as of yet, but we know the teams.
11: I believe he knows exactly where he's going. He just wanted to wait until the World Cup was over before he tells anybody.
12: Rich Paul, LeBron James, they control the information, and my understanding, they're not giving too much to anyone right now.
13: I think he's earned the right not to be rushed. You know, just have to be patient with him. I wish I did know. I don't know.
0: And patience is key as LeBron watch rolls on into a new day. We are where we've been, down to four, with all eyes on LeBron and where the superstar takes his talents next. Says it's not about the money. Guys earn max money every season since 2014. Says it's not about the rings. He's got four of those. LeBron's agent, Rich Paul, joined the Pat McAfee Show on Tuesday and said LeBron will not be rushed into a decision.
13: I think he's earned the right not to be rushed. And so it's not a thing where you're toying with people's emotions or trying to make it about anything more than the fact that, hey, this man has a very important layered decision to make across business, across family, across basketball. And, you know, basketball is the business, obviously. But, you know, just have to be patient with him. I don't know, Pat. I wish I did know. I don't know.
0: And he indeed appears to be taking his time, to this point at least. Michelle Smallman, unsportsmanlike, had her own way of putting it when it comes to the, well, strategy.
14: I have to believe that there was always a plan and that he, Rich Paul, and whoever is in the small circle of people in the know just knew that they were going to have to weather this, everyone being annoyed, quite frankly, at the delay and the indecision. But they know when this is going to happen, and they're just biding their time. It's almost as if he's enjoying this because he knows we're all chomping at the bit for this information. And it's like he knows that there's an internal countdown in his head being like, okay, just wait. It's going to happen here. And I think once he makes that decision, it will become abundantly clear why he waited till that point.
0: Fair point. We've been here before with LeBron. We all remember the decision back in 2010. And to no surprise, teams are still calling, trying to get their name in the mix past the 11th hour. ESPN's Randy Scott says, hey, guys, you might have done enough.
15: He said there's been several people to call from the teams who are on the short list. Golden State, mm-hmm. Philadelphia, Miami, Cleveland, who have said, hey, Rich, is there anything more we should be doing? Anything we could be doing? And my answer is no. We don't need you to go above and beyond about anything. We understand it. It's clear. All the messages have been sent. And that's kind of it. It's like there are teams right now who are like, do we call her? Do we call LeBron? What do we do? Have we done enough? Are other teams calling? If other teams are calling, should we be calling? Like the psychological warfare right now.
1: Yeah.
15: But Rich Paul says, hey, no more bids. You know what I mean? If you've ever bought a house, bought a car, real estate, whatever, it's like best and final. This is where we're at.
0: That's a good take. So best and finals are on the table. And they say patience is a virtue and age is wisdom. Well, LeBron turns 42 on December 30th. If he plays at least one game on or after that date, he will be just the eighth player to do so at age 42 all time. So, we wait. Is it home to Cleveland? Taking his talents back to South Beach? Maybe east to Philly? What about up the Golden Coast to Golden State? We shall find out. ESPN Radio will have you covered with the latest. And we got the buzz from NFL training camps. That's next. SportsCenter All Night continues. It's ESPN Radio.
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1: 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Chris Burnett with you here on SportsCenter All Night. July is for beach time, barbecues, and NFL training camp. SEC Media Days isn't providing the only news coming out of Tampa this week. Buccaneers QB Baker Mayfield enters the final year of his contract, and he's been open about his expectations on the timing of an extension. Our own Adam Schefter joined the Pat McAfee Show Tuesday to share what seems to be some quiet confidence that they'll get there.
2: Baker Mayfield said that he wants the deal done by the time training camp starts, or he's essentially tabling negotiations as he enters the last year of his contract. But I guess what I would say to that is that, like I said, Tampa's history has been to do deals during camp, not at the start of camp. And I think it's going to be easy for the Buccaneers and Baker to say at that point in time, we started talking, we're going to continue talking, and we're going to continue to try to get this done. And I think that they figure out a way to get it done because both sides want to make it happen. It shouldn't be a difficult deal to do. Think about $50 million a year. That's my projection for where a potential Baker Mayfield deal could come in. Maybe not as much as he wants, maybe more than the Bucs would be wanting to pay. But there's a compromise in there for both sides that I think would like to work out a deal.
1: And getting that settled prior to the start of the season would go a long way toward Mayfield getting comfortable and focused strictly on football. Tampa, the early favorite to win the NFC South, according to DraftKings Sportsbook, a slight edge over the Saints. Bucks open the season at Cincinnati week one. And speaking of quarterbacks, there's a battle for QB1 in Minnesota. J.J. McCarthy and Kyler Murray will duke it out in camp to see who wins the job. Star wide receiver Justin Jefferson weighed in recently on the competition and his own expectations for the guy under center.
3: Well, I feel like it's going to be a great, you know, competition battle. I feel like it's going to be great, one, for JJ to get that, you know, competition in that room, for him to, you know, have to step up his game a little bit and have to just, you know, be that dog and have to come to training camp every single day with that on his mind that, you know, pretty much treating training camp like a game every single day. Just coming in and trying to make the most plays as possible, making the right reads, being that leader that we need him to be. And for K1, it's just all about coming in and being that leader that we expect him to be. Obviously, with the things that he already have done already in the league, you know, we know he's a playmaker. It's just all about coming to this team with that leadership role that we really need to fill in. And I feel like it's just going to be a great battle all in all. I'm excited to see, you know, just the guys flying around and feeling the energy of those two guys going at it all training camp.
1: And go at it they will. Both guys have areas they can improve from last season, that's for sure. Both need to demonstrate command of the offense more so than a year ago in their respective systems. But only one can step under center on the first play, week one against the Packers. So stay tuned for more as camp gets underway. SportsCenter All Night, ESPN Radio, back to the diamond. Rays, Blue Jays, different stories for these two of late. Rays hold the best record in the American League, game and a half ahead of the Yankees. Blue Jays coming in near the bottom of the league, hoping to just stay alive in the wild card race, but need to improve. Rays wasting no time getting on the board here, though. Top of the first.
4: 0-1. Swinging a drive on the line toward right, over and in is Lucas. Can't get it. Drops in, base hit. Two runs are going to score. Coming arrow in. Mullins behind him. Flair single the other way for Johnny DeLuca. And just like that, the Rays have put together a crooked number in the first, all with two out. They lead 2-0.
1: 620 WDAE, so Tampa strikes first. We stay in the same frame.
4: Swinging the ball, looped in the air. Back of second. It drops, base hit. Rounding third, waved home Johnny DeLuca. He scores without a throw. Chandler Simpson comes through. A single to right center field, and the Rays have three in the first and lead 3-0.
5: And you're starting to hear the boo birds come out already, Neil. This is the first inning.
1: So the Rays off and running, carry a 5-0 lead into the fifth.
4: 1-2. Swinging a ball driven, deep in the air to left, way back straw, toward the track, to the wall, leaping, it's gone! For the second straight game, Nick Fortes has homered. It's his fourth of the year, and it's now a rout. The Rays lead 8-0 in the fifth.
1: And that ties a career high 4 RBI for him, and he's now homered in back-to-back games for the first time since 2022. Blue Jays managed to move two across in the sixth, but that was it. Tampa piles it on in the ninth and wins this one 12-2 with 21 hits. Padres, Braves. Braves seeking first three-game win streak since early June. Tough sledding for Atlanta recently, though. Trying to find that early season momentum again. Philly and Miami right behind them in the division. Padres way behind in theirs, but only 2.5 games out of the third wild card spot. And it was Atlanta that carried a 2-1 lead into the fourth. Enter Fernando Tatis Jr.
6: First pitch, Fernando laces it the other way towards the right field corner. That'll bounce and hit up against the base of the wall. Picked up by Hicklin. Tatis cruises into second with an RBI double. The Padres have added to their lead. It's now 4-2.
1: And the Padres really never looked back. One inning later, Manny Machado, a solo home run, his second home run in a game this season. Now homered in consecutive games for the first time this season, and just when you thought that was enough, it's 6-2 Padres in the eighth, and Tatis Jr. says, I got a little left, a two-run blast to make it 8-3, and that would be the final score. San Diego wins it. The rubber match here tomorrow night at 7:15 p.m. Eastern time. Nationals, Rockies from Denver, Colorado steals at 8-7. Back to the city of brotherly love, that's next. SportsCenter All Night continues. It's ESPN Radio.
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1: Tuesday night's highly anticipated Orioles-Red Sox game had to be postponed due to weather. That means Boston's bid for a franchise-tying 15th straight win is on hold for at least one more day as the streak stays at 14 entering Wednesday. Sox go for 15 at Fenway at 1:35 p.m. Eastern Time. The Houston Astros beat the Miami Marlins 5-3 on Tuesday, but it was the Marlins with the play of the night, turning the league's first triple play of the season. It was the second in Marlins history and their first since 2002. And Max Muncy hit a two-run homer. Justin Robleski pitched into the seventh inning, and the Los Angeles Dodgers beat Zach Wheeler and the Philadelphia Phillies 2-1 on Tuesday night.
2: Marsh squibs it to third. Muncy in the glove, and Crawford's caught between third and home. The throw to Rushing. He runs down the line, pumps a throw, gives it to Betts. Crawford is tagged. Runner between second and third. Realmuto. He's caught up the bag. He's out at second, and the ball game is over. That's a win for L.A.
3: And thank you for some terrible base running.
1: 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I'm Chris Burnett. The final call there from Dodgers-Phillies. Some head-scratching decisions from the Phillies. Zach Wheeler was lights out, though, for much of this game. Racked up 9 strikeouts, but didn't get the offensive support he needed. He ended his night throwing 7 innings of 2-run ball. Kyle Schwarber, 0-4. Bryce Harper, 1-4. One bright spot for Philly in addition to Wheeler, though, Alex Bohm went 3-4 with an RBI. Not much better on the other side. Shohei Ohtani went 1-4 at the plate with 2 strikeouts. Freddie Freeman, 1-4. And Mookie Betts, 0-3. Dodgers pitcher Tanner Scott recorded the final 5 outs, gets the save, and had this to say after the game.
4: Tanner, there was so much that happened with how this game ended. Can you just tell me what you were experiencing with watching the double play, just from your positioning on the mound?
5: I knew Crawford was fast, and Muncy got the ball to Rushing, and then Rushing had to get it to Mookie, and then next thing you know, I see JT going back, and I don't know. Mookie made a hell of a play.
4: When you think about just, you're obviously coming into the game in a situation where you're likely going to need to get the 5 outs. How do you just manage yourself personally in a moment like that?
5: One pitch at a time. Just one pitch at a time. I mean, you can't look into the future. I mean, you got to be present.
4: Obviously, this game started out, we knew it was going to be a pitcher's duel. When you have a teammate like Justin Robleski, what is it like watching him go toe-to-toe with Zach Wheeler?
5: I mean, he was just competing. I mean, he's been great all year. So, I mean, it's just fun to watch. I mean, it was definitely a pitcher's game, and I'm glad we came out on top.
1: And Dodgers skipper Dave Roberts added his own thoughts on getting back in the win column.
6: Long season, you got to find a way to win baseball games and not try to give them away. And certainly when you're that was playoff environment. You know, I think you can tell how bad we wanted it, how bad they wanted it. And so you got two heavyweight teams going toe to toe, and we didn't give anything away. So I was really, really proud of the way we competed tonight.
1: Don't miss the rubber match in this one set for Wednesday night. Eric Lauer and Aaron Nola going head-to-head on the mound. First pitch, 6:40 p.m. Eastern Time at Citizens Bank Park. Chris Burnett with you here on SportsCenter All Night. We'll stick with baseball. Tigers-Cubs, two teams with the arrow currently up and to the right. Cubs have not lost a series since losing 2-3 versus the Cardinals on July 4th weekend. And don't look now, but all of a sudden, Tigers are playing good ball and winning more than they're losing, including Game 1 last night in this series. Chicago wasted no time, though, bottom of the first.
7: 2-2 on Kelly. Runners lead at every station. And the pitch on the way. Ground ball right side. That's going to be a base hit. One run is in. Two runs are going to score. Going to third on the play is Bregman. It's a two-run single for Carson Kelly. And the Cubs lead 2-0.
1: The call from Cubs Radio Network, Chicago piled up 6 runs in the first to jump out to a commanding lead. Just one of 3 teams to score 6-plus runs in the first inning twice this season. Cubs weren't done yet and wanted to keep the party going.
7: 3-2 pitch. Line drive, base hit to right. Swanson goes to third. He's going to try to score. Here comes the throw to the plate. It is not in time. Pete goes to second base. Cubs lead 7-0.
1: A couple more two-run innings, and the Cubs mauled the Tigers 11-2. For the Tigers, they're 3-for-4 in their last seven games after going 9-1, including six straight wins from June 29th to July 10th. The Cubs, first seven batters of the game, reached base safely, their longest streak to start a game since 2009. Catch Game 3 Wednesday night in this series at 8 p.m. Eastern Time on ESPN. White Sox-Rangers, the division-leading White Sox. Rangers trying to stay relevant in the wild card race. Got off to the right start to do so, though, in the first.
8: And he continues to do well against lefties as he lobs this one toward the left field corner. Antonacci back to his right. He leaps, and he can't get it. It's just beyond his reach. Over the wall. Opposite field home run for Brandon Nimmo, his 10th of the year. And the Rangers lead it 2-0.
1: 105.3 The Fan. Texas didn't let up. Rangers carried a 5-0 lead into the bottom of the fifth.
8: Schultz kicks and fires, and that ball is hit back up the middle. Acuna leaps, can't get it. It is just beyond his reach. Coming in to score is Osuna. Foscue stops at second. RBI single for Nicky Lopez, and a 5-0 Texas lead.
1: And apparently everything's bigger in Texas, including the scoreboard. Rangers put on a show to win it 10-0. 10 runs on 18 hits. Tied a season high in runs and set a season high with hits. The Rangers, it's their third 10-0 shutout win this season. First time the Rangers have had three shutout wins by 10 or more in a single season in franchise history. The White Sox, second 10-run shutout loss of the season. They're the only team with multiple such losses this year. Marlins, Astros. Marlins have dropped seven straight, longest streak in the league, trying to get into the win column again. Astros broke a streak of their own Monday night, winning game one here in the second.
9: Payoff pitch, and Spence lines it to right fairly deep. Racing back is Conine, reaches up, can't get it. One hops off the wall. That'll score Wade. Walker goes to third. First big league RBI and first big league extra base hit for Lucas Spence. It's a double, and the Astros lead 2-0.
1: KBME 790 AM. Houston carried a 2-1 lead into the bottom of the fifth.
9: First pitch, breaking ball, and that's hit high in the air, and deep to left field, and you can kiss that one goodbye. Off the community leader's side, three-run home run, Isak Paredes, and a 5-1 lead for the Astros.
1: And that extends his hit streak to seven games. Not all was lost for Miami. Its defense came to play when it needed it.
10: And the 1-0 pitch, a roller over to third. Triple Jimenez play. Has got that. He throws to second for one, or two, on to first in time for the triple play. Wow! A tailor-made triple play. 5-4-3. Leo Jimenez grabbed it right next to the third base bag. He tapped it with his right foot, fired to second for out number two, and on to first in plenty of time to get Altuve for three.
1: 104.3 WQAM, the first Major League Baseball triple play this season. Second in Marlins history, and again, their first since 02. It wouldn't be enough, though, as the offense can't even the score, and Houston wins it 5-3. The Astros have won two straight after losing their previous four games and nine of last 10 against the Marlins. For the Marlins, it's an eight-game losing streak. That's good for MLB's longest active streak and their longest skid since a nine-gamer in 2024. Cardinals, Angels. Angels trying to win three in a row for the first time since June 12th. Cards need to right the ship after several losses if they want to hold that tie they have right now for the third wild card spot. Most of the damage was done right away in this one in the first.
11: One for his last 19 coming into the action. His season average is now 204, and here's one that he swings at, and that's going to drop down that left field corner. This is going to drive in one, maybe two. Also trying to come in is Schanuel, that throws offline, and he will score all the way from first base. And Soler does deliver, and the Angels are on top, 2-0.
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0: Salvi scores. Vinny is held at third, and the Royals regain the lead. And Nick Lofton comes up big in back-to-back games.
1: 96.5 The Fan, and that would do it. Royals win it 3-2. SportsCenter All Night, ESPN Radio, back to SEC Media Days in Tampa. And like we said earlier, Commissioner Sankey let us all know the talk is real for the SEC to potentially break away. They want to see actionable change in the Protect College Sports Act, or else. But what goes into that decision? Our Pete Thamel on the Rich Eisen Show.
2: He is certainly calculating, right? That is not a man who does things impromptu, Greg Sankey, as you just intimated, Rich. That is not that. And you can look at it a couple ways. So first of all, just if they are to break away, would the television contract that goes through 2036 allow that, want that? Would the House settlement that everybody signed up for I believe 9 more years, the multi-billion-dollar settlement that really runs college sports right now in a lot of ways that people don't acknowledge, like, can you break out of that and start your own thing? So there are significant headwinds to that idea. Now, there's two paths here, right? There's self-governance, which is a real path, and that's a path I think that's very viable if this bill fails, and the percentages say the bill will fail. And then the other path is like the complete secession, leave the union, if you will. The complications of the leave the union path, I'm not saying it couldn't happen, but I am just saying, boy, there's a lot of it.
1: Sounds like it's at least a plausible outcome, though. No decision today, no decision tomorrow. ESPN Radio has all the updates, though, as this one evolves. Go back to this time a year ago, South Carolina Gamecocks were coming in as everyone's dark horse to make some noise. They had the roster, enough returning production, and a star at QB1. The result? 4 total wins, and it was see you later, Gamecocks. South Carolina was at the podium Tuesday, and so was said QB, Lenoris Sellers, and he offered this on how his team improves following last season.
3: That was just the story of a lot of games last season. We just didn't finish. So just offseason, just with workouts and all that, just finding those ways to finish. So
4: why will y'all be better this year?
3: Because we'll find those ways to finish. It's just one or two plays. Like, we have to make those one or two plays. Just a couple plays slipped out of our hands, and we just can't let that happen.
1: Sounds like they need to finish. Gamecocks return an SEC high, 76% of production. Sellers needs to improve consistency passing the ball and committing fewer turnovers. The key will be to build some confidence the first few weeks of the season before traveling to Tuscaloosa to face the Tide week 4. It was also Vanderbilt's turn on Tuesday. The Commodores lost their star QB and Heisman finalist Diego Pavia and the swag he brought the team. But thanks to Pavia, the Doors are no longer the Dogs. Well, that in 10 wins. They got people's attention the last few seasons, though, and that's a credit to the program. Don't tell head coach Clark Lee that, though. His preference is to remain an underdog.
5: I think we're still internally the chip on the shoulder underdog that has a lot to prove. There's nothing that we inherit from last season that has to do with any future win. Everything's about the responsibility we have over the program that we have built, but how this team can actually move it forward. And maybe more importantly, how this team can fully express itself over the course of the next 6 months. My hope would be that the program with every year becomes a little more of a thorn in the side to other SEC fan bases.
1: Sure. That chip on the shoulder helped Vandy sign the number one QB in the country. Hometown hero Jared Curtis stole him from Georgia. Can he and the Doors create some early momentum? That's the question. And don't look now, but there's rumbling on the plains. New Auburn head coach Alex Golish brings his high-octane offense and a third of the guys who ran it at South Florida last year to Jordan Hare. Coach Golish at his first SEC Media Days this week on the goal for year one.
6: If we can leave year one and have a foundation of who we are, our identity, proof of concept offensively, defensively, the wins will take care of themselves as long as our identity is what it is. If we are physically and mentally tough, if we are detailed, if we are player-led, if we are connected as a team, we win in the margins, if we take care of what we have to take care of from a detail standpoint, I love where our talent is. We're plenty talented enough to go win every single game. Year one will be successful if we leave it, and we know exactly who we are, and we've got proof of concept to continue to build to.
1: Proof of concept? Coach, you bring your starting QB, 5 wide receivers, the backup tight end, several offensive linemen, all from the 9-win USF team in 2025, the same team that went into the swamp and beat the Florida Gators. Question is not can they start fast, it's how fast can they start. Auburn, it's my dark horse in the SEC race this fall.

0: Elsewhere in college football, announced on Monday, Michigan Athletic Director Ward Manuel will step down at the end of the calendar year after more than a decade at the helm. Some confusion remains, though. Why now? Why not? Or why the end of the year? Why not now? It's football season now. It's time for the 2026 season. In other news, enter Kyle Whittingham. It will be his first season inside Schembechler Hall. Dare some even say the savior after all Big Blue has been through in recent years. Thamel again on the new head ball coach.
1: Michigan made an unbelievable hire. Like, Kyle Whittingham is one of the best football coaches in the last generation in college football. He took Utah from the Mountain West with barely a blip into the Pac-12, made them a contender, made them a conference title. He has been one of the most consistently performing football coaches in college football in the last 25 years. Period. End of story. I really feel like there will be a consistency and professionalism at Michigan football that is going to permeate through that program that was perhaps not there in the past few years. So I think it's an unbelievable hire. It's such a good fit in the Big Ten. They've recruited really well. He has a strong front office there, and he's going to maximize the resources. He's a high-end game day coach, right? The guy's coached a ton of high-stakes games. Look, the resources at Michigan that are available right now, there should be a through line to success. And I'd be stunned if Kyle Whittingham doesn't succeed highly there.
0: Whittingham and his Wolverines kick it off against Western Michigan week one before a highly anticipated visit from Oklahoma week two. Michigan currently with the fifth shortest odds to win the Big Ten, according to DraftKings Sportsbook. Not done on the diamond yet. More when SportsCenter All Night continues. It's ESPN Radio.
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0: Number five.
1: The Padres beat the Braves, and Fernando Tatis Jr.'s long home run put the game away. 97.3, the Fan has the call.
3: Rengifo runs, and Fernando hits it in the air. Deep to left center field, forget it. Dubon's not even going to turn to watch. A long home run. 474 feet for Fernando Tatis Jr.
0: Number four.
1: In Colorado, Hunter Goodman's 31st home run helped the Rockies beat the Nats. 850 KOA had the call.
4: Payoff pitch. Goodman swings and drives one

0: Cleveland. Khalil Watson's great catch secured the win for the Guardians. 1100 WTAM has the call.
1: The 1-2 delivery. Swung on, hit a high drive deep right toward the corner. Watson's

0: The Dodgers beat the Phillies thanks to a crazy double play to end the game. AM 570 LA Sports had the call.
1: Marsh squibs it to third. Muncy in the glove. And Crawford's caught between third and home. The throw to Rushing. He runs down the line. Pumps a throw. Gives it to Betts. Crawford is tagged. Runner between second and third. Realmuto. He's caught off the bag. He's out at second. And the ball game is over. That's a win for LA.
2: Number one.
0: The Marlins lost to the Astros, but they did turn the first triple play in baseball this year. 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
3: And the 1-0 pitch, a roller over to third. Jimenez has got that. He throws to second for one, or two.

0: And the Astros get the win, though. They've now won two straight after losing the previous four games and nine of the last 10 against the Marlins. SportsCenter All Night, ESPN Radio. Tuesday Night Baseball officially in the books. Reds Mariners in Seattle. The division leading Mariners host the struggling Reds in game two of this series. Reds sit 9 games under 500 after Monday night's 7-0 rout at T-Mobile Park. But don't tell Cincy's Chase Burns that. On the bump again tonight. Entered having won 10 consecutive decisions. Tied for the longest streak in baseball. 11-1 record. 2.54 ERA this season. He shines the brightest for the Reds, folks. Would that be the case tonight, though, in the first?
1: He was one of the harder throwers around, you know, by topping around 95, 96 miles an hour. Now that is kind of middle of the road.
2: Ellie swings, puts a pretty good charge into this ball to deep right center field. That is going to get out of here. Ellie sneaks it over the right center field wall. A leadoff home run to put the Reds on top 1-0.
0: 700 WLW, third career leadoff home run there, first since his 2023 rookie season. We jump ahead to the top of the ninth. Reds clinging to a 3-2 lead.
2: 2-1 pitch. Swinging a fly ball. Well hit deep left field. Back in a hurry of Rosarena. He turns, looks, it's gone. An opposite field home run for Nathaniel Lowe stretches the Reds lead back to 2. His 12th home run of the year.
0: Athletics Diamondbacks, we move all the way to the ninth with a game tie and 2-run home run that carries us into extra innings in the 10th.
3: One out, bases loaded. Winning run right there at third. And the 1-2 pitch.
4: Slapped through, that's your game winner. Vargas delivers in the clutch. Moreno scores, and the Diamondbacks walk off the A's 6-5.
0: That's Vargas' second career walk-off hit, the first since 2019, also with Arizona, and a 19-inning win versus the Cardinals. Dodgers hoping to avoid a 3-game skid. More when we return. 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
13: 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Mike Trout, how's that to start the season?
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16: Hey, it's Evan Cohen coming up Wednesday. Last year, I said the Kansas City Chiefs were insanely underrated. 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
14: 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Dodgers and Phillies continue their series in Philly.
18: Hill on his horse on the warning track at the wall. Goodbye, Max Muncy.
14: The Brewers try to win their fifth in a row against the Mets.
19: Benz chops one right side. Long run for Turan. Can't get there. It's into right field for a hit. Two runs will score.
14: We have the latest from day two of SEC Media Days.
20: We've had a great all season so far. We put a lot of sweat in the bucket. We've connected a lot. I'm excited. We've had a great summer so far. We're about to go into fall camp, so we're going to lead into that.
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0: 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SEC secession plans in the works. Media Days rolls on in Tampa. The latest from NFL training camps and LeBron watch now at fever pitch. We start on the diamond, though, in the birthplace of America. Dodgers in town to face the Phillies. Philly used five home runs to take game one on Monday night. Dodgers hoping to force a rubber match here. Lost five of their last seven, trying to avoid three straight. First time as underdogs in back-to-back games this season. But a big lead in the NL West in just a game and a half behind Tampa Bay for the best record in baseball. Philly continues its chase of Atlanta in the NL East. Back three games right now coming into Tuesday. Needing to collect more dubs, though. Zach Wheeler on the mound for Philly facing Max Muncy in the fifth.
18: First pitch, flies it to straightaway center field. Hill on his horse, on the warning track, at the wall. Goodbye, Max Muncy, into the trees in center field to flip the scoreboard. Home run number 19 for Muncy, his second on this road trip, and it's 2-1 L.A.
0: AM 570 L.A. Sports, that was Muncy's 228th home run as a Dodger. Tied for fifth on the franchise's all-time home run list was his second in the last five games. Dodgers held tight to the one-run lead. Wheeler was wheeling and dealing on the mound for Philly, though, despite little offensive help, racking up the strikeouts.
22: 1-2 pitch, swing and a miss. He got him. Another strikeout for Zach Wheeler, number 9 on the night, and it's the first out here in the seventh.
0: Sports Radio 94 WIP. Wheeler finished his night with seven innings of two-run ball, surrendered five hits, and the nine Ks. The bats just didn't arrive, though, for the Phillies, and yet there was still a chance in the ninth. A strange series of events followed with some head-scratching decisions.
22: Swung on and hit up the third base line, and now they've got Crawford caught in a rundown. He's dancing. They'll get JT to third, and now they're running him back to, and now JT is running back to second, and he is going to be thrown out at second. A double play.
23: Are you kidding me?
22: As they tag Crawford, and then they get JT trying to get back to second. He should have just stayed on third base. Allowed them to tag Crawford. Instead, he tried to get back to second. Crawford tagged out. Realmuto tagged out. All game over.
0: And with that, Philly's streak of six straight wins when Wheeler starts is no more. Kyle Schwarber 0-for-4 tonight. 22-game reaching base streak snapped. Bryce Harper 1-for-4 tonight. Couldn't get into a rhythm. Philly's skipper Don Mattingly on the bananas sequence of events that ended the game.
1: I think for the most part, I don't know what JT was thinking there, honestly, like, because he got the third. It's really what you, with contact on, you're just hoping Cross stays in it long enough to get Marsh to second, and you end up in the same spot. Yeah, I'm not quite sure what he's thinking. I don't know if he thought that Crawl was going to get back or they were going to let him get back. But something we'll talk about.
2: Is Crawford going on contact regardless of where it's hit?
1: Yeah.
2: Do you think he hesitated a little bit, confused, because it was squibber right there?
1: I didn't see that. I didn't really see the hesitation. I don't think it would, he's not going to. Obviously, we're gambling, not really gambling, but we're taking a shot that pretty much anywhere but there. And if he gets in a rundown, if he stays in a rundown just long enough, then we get Marsh to second.
0: So Skipper clearly not happy there with the team's decision-making. Dodgers win this one 2-1, and it belonged to L.A. Max Muncy, the bright spot for the Dodgers, secures the win with his two-run shot in the fifth. And the rubber match here set for later tonight, first pitch 6:40 p.m. at Citizens Bank Park. Mets-Brewers trying to pad their lead in the NL Central. They've won four straight overall and four straight against the Mets, including Game 1 of this series on Monday night. Mets watching the pieces fall apart all around them. Fourth worst record in the league, staring at a potential loss number 60 on just July 21st. Is it too soon to play for pride? The wins need to pile up in a hurry. If not, we jump to the second.
3: 2-1 to Young. Hit high in the air to right, pretty deep. Lara back, slowing down onto the track, looks up. This one is gone. Into the bullpen. Jared Young with his seventh home run of the year. And it's the Mets who are first on the board with a home run of their own. 1-0 New York in the top of the second.
0: 880 ESPN New York, a few scoreless frames. And now we're in the fifth.
3: 1-0. Benz chops one right side. Long run for Turan. Can't get there. It's into right field for a hit. Two runs will score. Throw to first. Benz goes to second. The throw to second goes into left field. Benz stops where he is as Churio backs up the play and fires in. After all that chaos, two runs score. The Mets have a 3-0 lead in the fifth.
0: And New York moved one more across in the eighth, and the Mets find a way to quiet Milwaukee's bats and win this one 4-0. For the Mets, their fifth shutout this season, first since June 30th at the Blue Jays. Zach Thornton, first career win on the hill. Fourth Mets rookie in the last 20 seasons with consecutive scoreless starts. He's also the second rookie in Mets history with back-to-back starts with zero runs allowed and three or fewer hits. For the Brewers, four-game win streak snapped, shutout for the fourth time this season, first time in a month and a half. Quick turnaround for these two. Game 3 of the series coming at you later this afternoon at 2:10 Eastern Time in Milwaukee. Orioles-Red Sox postponed tonight, but how about the Sox? Hottest team in baseball. Grabbed win number 14 in a row last night. Second longest win streak in franchise history. 15 in a row in sight. Trying to tie the longest streak in history from back in 1946. How about this? This streak started with the Sox 11 games under 500. Fast forward to July 21st, and the basement dwellers have risen to the second floor. The sure-handed sellers at the trade deadline might now be the buyers. ESPN's Jeff Passan with more.
23: It's a little weird. We thought that Aroldis Chapman was going to be traded. Maybe Sonny Gray goes, Wilson Contreras, Garrett Whitlock, all kinds of different possibilities when the Red Sox were in the basement of the American League East. And now they're a playoff team all of a sudden. They still could use some offense, even though Caleb Durbin has come on, even though Wilson Contreras has been great all season long. And one area of target could be shortstop. Now, Trevor Story still has a couple of years left on his contract, but it's not a long-term deal. And a guy like Zach Neto from the Los Angeles Angels seems to be a perfect fit. He can hit, he can field. C.J. Abrams with the Washington Nationals, another possibility, though the Nationals are probably going to wait a little while before they deal Abrams. Regardless, the Red Sox could use another bat. They're starting pitching, though, doing this without Garrett Crochet, having their bullpen be as solid as it's been. One of the remarkable turnaround stories we've seen in baseball in a long time.
0: So the Red Hot, Red Sox, and Baltimore will play two later today. Game one at 1:35 p.m. Eastern at Fenway. The final game in the series, as scheduled, at 7:10 p.m. SportsCenter All Night, ESPN Radio.
4: Commissioner Greg Sankey talked about the Protect College Sports Act. The league is not on board with the proposal as it stands. He was asked if the conference had thought about breaking away.
6: Oh, it's very real, and this is something that has been going on for months because SEC presidents and chancellors have been talking about this since about February.
7: Sometimes it's a total bluff, and you get your bluff called or you don't, you get your way. I don't think this is a bluff.
9: There has to be guardrails, and right now there are no guardrails.
0: College football's talking season in full swing, and that's certainly a topic. The buzz is buzzing in Tampa this week with the spotlight on SEC Media Days. Commissioner Greg Sankey got it started with a bang on Monday, admitting talks of the SEC breaking away are, quote, very real. Coaches are taking their turns at the mic, hyping up their seasons. Today it was Georgia head coach Kirby Smart among them. Georgia's head dog shared his thoughts on the commission's comments.
24: Yeah, I've actually been saying that for a long time to our president and our administrators that, you know, my frustration is I sit in a meeting and so many times I sit in a meeting, and I learned this, I think, 11 years ago, my first SEC head coaches meeting. I had a coach tell me, we will not get anything done in these meetings because we don't have any power or any control. We sit and say what we want, but that doesn't necessarily come to fruition. So I've learned that, you know, until we get governance and we have someone that actually has the power to make decisions, or we can make decisions within our own community, we're not going to have much control. And that's unfortunate, but that's where we sit right now. And if that's the best alternative to get everybody playing by the same rules, then I would want to do that.
0: Well, Smart certainly gets a say. Longest tenured head coach in the SEC, having been at Georgia since 2016. More on SEC secession later. As for the dogs on the field this year, they're again the favorite to win the SEC. Edging out Texas right now is perceived top two in the league. Can Georgia hang yet another banner at the Butzmere Building in Athens, though? Coach Smart on how they'll get it done.
25: What is the blueprint for your team to win the SEC this year?
24: Well, it's every year. It's going to be run the ball and stop the run. And people want to talk about NIL and transfers and portals and expansions and nine-game playoffs. And at the end of the day, guys, it's about who plays football the best. And we pride ourselves on coaching hard, playing physical. And that's how you beat people in the SEC. You've got to be able to run the ball and stop the run.
0: Run the ball? Stop the run. Sounds pretty simple, doesn't it? If only it were that easy. As for expectations, it's simple. For Georgia, make a run in the CFP. One and done's the last 2 years in the quarterfinals. Georgia fans expect more. Georgia's players expect more. And they're pumped at the opportunity in front of them. Starting quarterback Gunnar Stockton had this to say on Tuesday as the team gears up for fall camp.
26: Yeah, it's been a great offseason. I think the biggest part is just the excitement we all have for this year. Last year definitely didn't end up the way we wanted it, but, you know, we came off an SEC win in the championship, but definitely didn't end up where we wanted. But, you know, we've had a great offseason so far. We put a lot of sweat in the bucket, and we've connected a lot, and I'm excited. We've had a great summer so far. We're about to go into fall camp, so we're going to lead into that.
0: And they do so with a roster that is loaded with young players and experienced players, dogs with the eighth most returning production in FBS. Can they make a run? Georgia opens the season week one, September 5th, against Tennessee State between the hedges. SportsCenter All Night, ESPN Radio.
4: Every odyssey has a final chapter. Is LeBron finally going to write his this week?
27: Rich Paul made it clear to me that the choice is LeBron James's right now. There's no timetable on a choice as of yet, but we know the teams.
28: I believe he knows exactly where he's going. He just wanted to wait until the World Cup was over before he tells anybody.
29: Rich Paul, LeBron James, they control the information, and my understanding, they're not giving too much to anyone right now.
30: I think he's earned the right not to be rushed. You know, just have to be patient with him. I wish I did know. I don't know.
0: And patience is key as LeBron watch rolls on into a new day. We are where we've been, down to four, with all eyes on LeBron and where the superstar takes his talents next. Says it's not about the money. Guys earn max money every season since 2014. Says it's not about the rings. He's got four of those. LeBron's agent, Rich Paul, joined the Pat McAfee Show on Tuesday and said LeBron will not be rushed into a decision.
30: I think he's earned the right not to be rushed. And so it's not a thing where you're toying with people's emotions or trying to make it about anything more than the fact that, hey, this man has a very important layered decision to make across business, across family, across basketball. And, you know, basketball is the business, obviously. But you know, just have to be patient with him. I don't know, Pat. I wish I did know. I don't know.
0: And he indeed appears to be taking his time to this point, at least. Michelle Smallman, unsportsmanlike, had her own way of putting it when it comes to the, well, strategy.
5: I have to believe that there was always a plan and that he, Rich Paul, and whoever is in the small circle of people in the know just knew that they were going to have to weather this, everyone being annoyed, quite frankly, at the delay and the indecision. But they know when this is going to happen, and they're just biding their time. It's almost as if he's enjoying this because he knows we're all chomping at the bit for this information. And it's like he knows that there's an internal countdown in his head being like, okay, just wait. It's going to happen here. And I think once he makes that decision, it will become abundantly clear why he waited till that point.
0: Fair point. We've been here before with LeBron. We all remember the decision back in 2010. And to no surprise, teams are still calling, trying to get their name in the mix past the 11th hour. ESPN's Randy Scott says, hey guys, you might have done enough.
8: He said there's been several people to call from the teams who are on the short list. Golden State, Philadelphia, Miami, Cleveland, who have said, hey Rich, is there anything more we should be doing? Anything we could be doing? And my answer is no. We don't need you to go above and beyond about anything. We understand it. It's clear. All the messages have been sent. And that's kind of it. It's like there are teams right now who are like, do we call her? Do we call LeBron? What do we do? Have we done enough? Are other teams calling? If other teams are calling, should we be calling? Like the psychological warfare right now.
10: Yeah.
8: But Rich Paul says, hey, no more bids. You know what I mean? If you've ever bought a house, bought a car, real estate, whatever, it's like best and final. This is where we're at.
0: That's a good take. So best and finals are on the table. And they say patience is a virtue and age is wisdom. Well, LeBron turns 42 on December 30th. If he plays at least one game on or after that date, he will be just the eighth player to do so at age 42 all time. So, we wait. Is it home to Cleveland? Taking his talents back to South Beach? Maybe east to Philly? What about up the Golden Coast to Golden State? We shall find out. ESPN Radio will have you covered with the latest. And we got the buzz from NFL training camps. That's next. 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It's ESPN Radio.
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1: 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Chris Burnett with you here on SportsCenter All Night. July is for beach time, barbecues, and NFL training camp. SEC Media Days isn't providing the only news coming out of Tampa this week. Buccaneers QB Baker Mayfield enters the final year of his contract, and he's been open about his expectations on the timing of an extension. Our own Adam Schefter joined the Pat McAfee Show Tuesday to share what seems to be some quiet confidence that they'll get there.
2: Baker Mayfield said that he wants the deal done by the time training camp starts, or he's essentially tabling negotiations as he enters the last year of his contract. But I guess what I would say to that is that, like I said, Tampa's history has been to do deals during camp, not at the start of camp. And I think it's going to be easy for the Buccaneers and Baker to say at that point in time, we started talking, we're going to continue talking, and we're going to continue to try to get this done. And I think that they figure out a way to get it done because both sides want to make it happen. It shouldn't be a difficult deal to do. Think about $50 million a year. That's my projection for where a potential Baker Mayfield deal could come in. Maybe not as much as he wants, maybe more than the Bucks would be wanting to pay. But there's a compromise in there for both sides that I think would like to work out a deal.
1: And getting that settled prior to the start of the season would go a long way toward Mayfield getting comfortable and focused strictly on football. Tampa, the early favorite to win the NFC South, according to DraftKings Sportsbook, a slight edge over the Saints. Bucks open the season at Cincinnati week one. And speaking of quarterbacks, there's a battle for QB1 in Minnesota. J.J. McCarthy and Kyler Murray will duke it out in camp to see who wins the job. Star wide receiver Justin Jefferson weighed in recently on the competition and his own expectations for the guy under center.
3: Well, I feel like it's going to be a great, you know, competition battle. I feel like it's going to be great, one, for J.J. to get that, you know, competition in that room, for him to, you know, have to step up his game a little bit and have to just, you know, be that dog and have to come to training camp every single day with that on his mind that, you know, pretty much treating training camp like a game every single day. Just coming in and trying to make the most plays as possible, making the right reads, being that leader that we need him to be. And for K1, this is all about coming in and being that leader that we expect him to be. Obviously, with the things that he already have done already in the league, you know, we know he's a playmaker. It's just all about coming to this team with that leadership role that we really need to fill in. And I feel like it's just going to be a great battle all in all. I'm excited to see, you know, just the guys flying around and feeling the energy of those two guys going at it all training camp.
1: And go at it they will. Both guys have areas they can improve from last season, that's for sure. Both need to demonstrate command of the offense more so than a year ago in their respective systems. But only one can step under center on the first play, week one against the Packers. So stay tuned for more as camp gets underway. SportsCenter All Night, ESPN Radio, back to the diamond. Rays, Blue Jays, different stories for these two of late. Rays hold the best record in the American League, game and a half ahead of the Yankees. Blue Jays coming in near the bottom of the league, hoping to just stay alive in the wild card race, but need to improve. Rays wasting no time getting on the board here, though. Top of the first.
4: 0-1. Swinging a drive on the line toward right, over and in is Lucas. Can't get it. Drops in, base hit. Two runs are going to score. Coming arrow in. Mullins behind him. Flair single the other way for Johnny DeLuca. And just like that, the Rays have put together a crooked number in the first, all with two out. They lead 2-0.
1: 620 WDAE, so Tampa strikes first. We stay in the same frame.
4: Swinging the ball, looped in the air. Back of second. It drops, base hit. Rounding third, waved home Johnny DeLuca. He scores without a throw. Chandler Simpson comes through. A single to right center field, and the Rays have three in the first and lead 3-0.
5: And you're starting to hear the boo birds come out already, Neil. This is the first inning.
1: So the Rays off and running, carry a 5-0 lead into the fifth.
4: 1-2. Swinging a ball driven, deep in the air to left, way back strong, toward the track, to the wall, leaping, it's gone! For the second straight game, Nick Fortes has homered. It's his fourth of the year, and it's now a rout. The Rays lead 8-0 in the fifth.
1: And that ties a career high 4 RBI for him, and he's now homered in back-to-back games for the first time since 2022. Blue Jays managed to move two across in the sixth, but that was it. Tampa piles it on in the ninth and wins this one 12-2 with 21 hits. Padres, Braves. Braves seeking first three-game win streak since early June. Tough sledding for Atlanta recently, though. Trying to find that early season momentum again. Philly and Miami right behind them in the division. Padres way behind in theirs, but only 2.5 games out of the third wild card spot. And it was Atlanta that carried a 2-1 lead into the fourth. Enter Fernando Tatis Jr.
6: His pitch, Fernando laces it the other way towards the right field corner. That'll bounce and hit up against the base of the wall. Picked up by Hicklin. Tatis cruises into second with an RBI double. The Padres have added to their lead. It's now 4-2.
1: And the Padres really never looked back. One inning later, Manny Machado, a solo home run, his second home run in a game this season. Now homered in consecutive games for the first time this season. And just when you thought that was enough, it's 6-2 Padres in the eighth. And Tatis Jr. says, I got a little left. A two-run blast to make it 8-3. And that would be the final score. San Diego wins it. The rubber match here tomorrow night at 7:15 p.m. Eastern time. Nationals, Rockies from Denver, Colorado steals at 8-7. Back to the city of brotherly love. That's next. SportsCenter All Night continues. It's ESPN Radio.
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7: The season hasn't even started yet, and I already want to vomit. 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
1: Tuesday night's highly anticipated Orioles-Red Sox game had to be postponed due to weather. That means Boston's bid for a franchise-tying 15th straight win is on hold for at least one more day as the streak stays at 14 entering Wednesday. Sox go for 15 at Fenway at 1:35 p.m. Eastern Time. The Houston Astros beat the Miami Marlins 5-3 on Tuesday, but it was the Marlins with the play of the night, turning the league's first triple play of the season. It was the second in Marlins history and their first since 2002. And Max Muncy hit a two-run homer. Justin Robleski pitched into the seventh inning, and the Los Angeles Dodgers beat Zach Wheeler and the Philadelphia Phillies 2-1 on Tuesday night.
2: Marsh squibs it to third. Muncy in the glove, and Crawford's caught between third and home. The throw to Rushing. He runs down the line, pumps a throw, gives it to Betts. Crawford is tagged. Runner between second and third. Realmuto, he's caught up the bag. He's out at second, and the ball game is over. That's a win for L.A.
3: And thank you for some terrible base running.
1: 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I'm Chris Burnett. The final call there from Dodgers-Phillies. Some head-scratching decisions from the Phillies. Zach Wheeler was lights out, though, for much of this game. Racked up 9 strikeouts, but didn't get the offensive support he needed. He ended his night throwing 7 innings of 2-run ball. Kyle Schwarber, 0-4. Bryce Harper, 1-4. One bright spot for Philly in addition to Wheeler, though, Alex Bohm went 3-4 with an RBI. Not much better on the other side. Shohei Ohtani went 1-4 at the plate with 2 strikeouts. Freddie Freeman, 1-4. And Mookie Betts, 0-3. Dodgers pitcher Tanner Scott recorded the final 5 outs, gets the save, and had this to say after the game.
4: Tanner, there was so much that happened with how this game ended. Can you just tell me what you were experiencing with watching the double play, just from your positioning on the mound?
5: I knew Crawford was fast, and Muncy got the ball to Rushing, and then Rushing had to get it to Mookie, and then next thing you know, I see JT going back, and I don't know. Mookie made a hell of a play.
4: When you think about just, you're obviously coming into the game a situation where you're likely going to need to get the 5 outs. How do you just manage yourself personally in a moment like that?
5: One pitch at a time. Just one pitch at a time. I mean, you can't look into the future. I mean, you got to be present.
4: Obviously, this game started out, we knew it was going to be a pitcher's duel. When you have a teammate like Justin Robleski, what is it like watching him go toe-to-toe with Zach Wheeler?
5: I mean, he was just competing. I mean, he's been great all year. So, I mean, it's just fun to watch. I mean, it was definitely a pitcher's game, and you know, I'm glad we came out on top.
1: And Dodgers skipper Dave Roberts added his own thoughts on getting back in the win column.
6: Long season, you got to find a way to win baseball games and not try to give them away. And certainly when you're that was playoff environment. You know, I think that you can tell how bad we wanted it, how bad they wanted it. And so you got two heavyweight teams going toe to toe, and we didn't give anything away. So I was really, really proud of the way we competed tonight.
1: Don't miss the rubber match in this one set for Wednesday night. Eric Lauer and Aaron Nola going head-to-head on the mound. First pitch, 6:40 p.m. Eastern Time at Citizens Bank Park. Chris Burnett with you here on SportsCenter All Night. We'll stick with baseball. Tigers-Cubs, two teams with the arrow currently up and to the right. Cubs have not lost a series since losing 2-3 versus the Cardinals on July 4th weekend. And don't look now, but all of a sudden, Tigers are playing good ball and winning more than they're losing, including game one last night in this series. Chicago wasted no time, though, bottom of the first.
7: 2-2 on Kelly. Runners lead at every station. And the pitch on the way. Ground ball right side. That's going to be a base hit. One run is in. Two runs are going to score. Going to third on the play is Bregman. It's a two-run single for Carson Kelly. And the Cubs lead 2-0.
1: The call from Cubs Radio Network, Chicago piled up 6 runs in the first to jump out to a commanding lead. Just one of 3 teams to score 6-plus runs in the first inning twice this season. Cubs weren't done yet and wanted to keep the party going.
7: 3-2 pitch. Line drive, base hit to right. Swanson goes to third. He's going to try to score. Here comes the throw to the plate. It is not in time. Pete goes to second base. Cubs lead 7-0.
1: A couple more two-run innings, and the Cubs mauled the Tigers 11-2. For the Tigers, they're 3-for-4 in their last seven games after going 9-1, including six straight wins from June 29th to July 10th. The Cubs, first seven batters of the game, reached base safely, their longest streak to start a game since 2009. Catch Game 3 Wednesday night in this series at 8 p.m. Eastern Time on ESPN. White Sox-Rangers, the division-leading White Sox. Rangers trying to stay relevant in the wild card race. Got off to the right start to do so, though, in the first.
8: And he continues to do well against lefties as he lobs this one toward the left field corner. Antonacci back to his right. He leaps, and he can't get it. It's just beyond his reach. Over the wall. Opposite field home run for Brandon Nimmo, his 10th of the year. And the Rangers lead it 2-0.
1: 105.3 The Fan. Texas didn't let up. Rangers carried a 5-0 lead into the bottom of the fifth.
8: Schultz kicks and fires, and that ball is hit back up the middle. Acuna leaps, can't get it. It is just beyond his reach. Coming in to score is Osuna. Foscue stops at second. RBI single for Nicky Lopez, and a 5-0 Texas lead.
1: And apparently everything's bigger in Texas, including the scoreboard. Rangers put on a show to win it 10-0. 10 runs on 18 hits. Tied a season high in runs and set a season high with hits. The Rangers, it's their third 10-0 shutout win this season. First time the Rangers have had three shutout wins by 10 or more in a single season in franchise history. The White Sox, second 10-run shutout loss of the season. They're the only team with multiple such losses this year. Marlins, Astros. Marlins have dropped seven straight, longest streak in the league, trying to get into the win column again. Astros broke a streak of their own Monday night, winning game one here in the second.
9: Payoff pitch, and Spence lines it to right, fairly deep, racing back is Conine, reaches up, can't get it, one hops off the wall, that'll score Wade, Walker goes to third, first big league RBI and first big league extra base hit for Lucas Spence, it's a double, and the Astros lead 2-0.
1: KBME 790 AM, Houston carried a 2-1 lead into the bottom of the fifth.
9: First pitch, breaking ball, and that's hit high in the air, and deep to left field, and you can kiss that one goodbye. Off the community leader's side, three-run home run, Isak Paredes, and a 5-1 lead for the Astros.
1: And that extends his hit streak to seven games. Not all was lost for Miami. Its defense came to play when it needed it.
10: And the 1-0 pitch, a roller over to third. Triple Jimenez play. Has got that. He throws to second for one, or two, on to first, in time for the triple play. Wow! A tailor-made triple play. 5-4-3. Leo Jimenez grabbed it right next to the third base bag. He tapped it with his right foot, fired to second for out number two, and on to first in plenty of time to get Altuve for three.
1: 104.3 WQAM, the first Major League Baseball triple play this season. Second in Marlins history, and again, their first since 0-2. It wouldn't be enough, though, as the offense can't even the score, and Houston wins it 5-3. The Astros have won two straight after losing their previous four games and nine of last 10 against the Marlins. For the Marlins, it's an eight-game losing streak. That's good for MLB's longest active streak and their longest skid since a nine-gamer in 2024. Cardinals, Angels. Angels trying to win three in a row for the first time since June 12th. Cards need to right the ship after several losses if they want to hold that tie they have right now for the third wild card spot. Most of the damage was done right away in this one in the first.
11: One for his last 19 coming into the action. His season average is now 204, and here's one that he swings at, and that's going to drop down that left field corner. This is going to drive in one, maybe two. Also trying to come in is Schanuel, that throws offline, and he will score all the way from first base. And Soler does deliver, and the Angels are on top, 2-0.
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9: And the next pitch, this is ripped and hit deep out into left center field, and you can kiss it goodbye. Boy, oh boy, are the Angels bats hot.
11: It's a two-run homer by Adell, his 15th home run of the season. The Angels keep adding on here in the bottom of the first. It's 5-0.
1: And that's all that was needed. Angels win it 5-1. Giants, Royals, two teams here that will be shopping at the trade deadline. Both rosters need some help to simply collect some dubs. Quiet night for the most part until the sixth.
2: Swung on, ground ball, base hit left field.

0: That is not a man who does things impromptu, Greg Sankey, as you right. as you just intimated, Rich. That is not that. And you can look at it a couple of ways. So first of all, just if they are to break away, would the television contract that goes through 2036 allow that, want that? Would the House settlement that everybody signed up for I believe 9 more years, the multi-billion-dollar settlement that really runs college sports right now in a lot of ways that people don't acknowledge, like, can you break out of that and start your own thing? So there are significant headwinds to that idea. Now, there's two paths here, right? There's self-governance, which is a real path, and that's a path I think that's very viable if this bill fails, and the percentages say the bill will fail. And then the other path is like the complete secession, leave the union, if you will. The complications of the leave the union path, I'm not saying it couldn't happen, yeah. but I am just saying, boy, there's a lot of it.
1: Sounds like it's at least a plausible outcome, though. No decision today, no decision tomorrow. ESPN Radio has all the updates, though, as this one evolves. Go back to this time a year ago, South Carolina Gamecocks were coming in as everyone's dark horse to make some noise. They had the roster, enough returning production, and a star at QB1. The result? 4 total wins, and it was see you later, Gamecocks. South Carolina was at the podium Tuesday, and so was said QB, Lenoris Sellers, and he offered this on how his team improves following last season.
2: That was just the story of a lot of games last season. We just didn't finish. So just offseason, just with workouts and all that, just finding those ways to finish. So
3: why will y'all be better this year?
2: Because we will find those ways to finish. It's just one or two plays. Like, we have to make those one or two plays. Just a couple plays slipped out of our hands, and we just can't let that happen.
1: Sounds like they need to finish. Gamecocks return an SEC high, 76% of production. Sellers needs to improve consistency passing the ball and committing fewer turnovers. The key will be to build some confidence the first few weeks of the season before traveling to Tuscaloosa to face the Tide week 4. It was also Vanderbilt's turn on Tuesday. The Commodores lost their star QB and Heisman finalist Diego Pavia and the swag he brought the team. But thanks to Pavia, the Doors are no longer the Dogs. Well, that in 10 wins. They got people's attention the last few seasons, though, and that's a credit to the program. Don't tell head coach Clark Lee that, though. His preference is to remain an underdog.
4: I think we're still internally the chip on the shoulder underdog that has a lot to prove. There's nothing that we inherit from last season that has to do with any future win. Everything's about the responsibility we have over the program that we have built, but how this team can actually move it forward. And maybe more importantly, how this team can fully express itself over the course of the next 6 months. My hope would be that the program with every year becomes a little more of a thorn in the side to other SEC fan bases.
1: Sure. That chip on the shoulder helped Vandy sign the #1 QB in the country. Hometown hero Jared Curtis stole him from Georgia. Can he and the Doors create some early momentum? That's the question. And don't look now, but there's rumbling on the plains. New Auburn head coach Alex Golish brings his high-octane offense and a third of the guys who ran it at South Florida last year to Jordan-Hare. Coach Golish at his first SEC Media Days this week on the goal for year 1.
5: If we can leave year 1 and have a foundation of who we are, our identity, proof of concept offensively, defensively, the wins will take care of themselves as long as our identity is what it is. If we are physically and mentally tough, if we are detailed, if we are player-led, if we are connected as a team, we win in the margins, if we take care of what we have to take care of from a detail standpoint, I love where our talent is. We're plenty talented enough to go win every single game. Year 1 will be successful if we leave it and we know exactly who we are and we've got proof of concept to continue to build to.
1: Proof of concept? Coach, you bring your starting QB, 5 wide receivers, the backup tight end, several offensive linemen, all from the 9-win USF team in 2025, the same team that went into the swamp and beat the Florida Gators. Question is not can they start fast, it's how fast can they start. Auburn, it's my dark horse in the SEC race this fall. Elsewhere in college football, announced on Monday, Michigan Athletic Director Ward Manuel will step down at the end of the calendar year after more than a decade at the helm. Some confusion remains, though. Why now? Why not? Or why the end of the year? Why not now? It's football season now. It's time for the 2026 season. In other news, enter Kyle Whittingham. It will be his first season inside Schembechler Hall. Dare some even say the savior after all Big Blue has been through in recent years. Thamel again on the new head ball coach.
0: Michigan made an unbelievable hire. Like, Kyle Whittingham is one of the best football coaches in the last generation in college football. He took Utah from

0: the Mountain West with barely a blip to the Pac-12, made them a contender, made them a conference title. He has been one of the most consistently performing football coaches in college football in the last 25 years. Period. End of story. I really feel like there will be a consistency and professionalism at Michigan football that is going to permeate through that program that was perhaps not there in the past few years. So I think it's an unbelievable hire. It's such a good fit in the Big Ten. They've recruited really well. He has a strong front office there, and he's going to maximize the resources. He's a high-end game day coach, right? That guy's coached a ton of high-stakes games. Look, the resources at Michigan that are available right now, there should be a through line to success. And I'd be stunned if Kyle Whittingham doesn't succeed highly there.
1: Whittingham and his Wolverines kick it off against Western Michigan week one before a highly anticipated visit from Oklahoma week two. Michigan currently with the fifth shortest odds to win the Big Ten, according to DraftKings Sportsbook. Not done on the diamond yet. More when SportsCenter All Night continues. 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
1: The Padres beat the Braves, and Fernando Tatis Jr.'s long home run put the game away. 97.3, the Fan has the call.
3: Rengifo runs, and Fernando hits it in the air. Deep to left center field, forget it. Dubon's not even going to turn to watch. A long home run. 474 feet for Fernando Tatis Jr.
0: Number four.
1: In Colorado, Hunter Goodman's 31st home run helped the Rockies beat the Nats. 850 KOA had the call.
4: Payoff pitch. Goodman swings and drives one

0: 3.
1: In Cleveland, Khalil Watson's great catch secured the win for the Guardians. 1100 WTAM has the call.
2: The 1-2 delivery. 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

0: The Dodgers beat the Phillies thanks to a crazy double play to end the game. AM 570 LA Sports had the call.
1: Marsh squibs it to third. Muncy in the glove. And Crawford's caught between third and home. The throw to Rushing. He runs down the line. Pumps a throw. Gives it to Betts. Crawford is tagged. Runner between second and third. Realmuto. He's caught off the bag. He's out at second. And the ball game is over. That's a win for LA.
2: Number one.
0: The Marlins lost to the Astros, but they did turn the first triple play in baseball this year. The call on 104.3 WQAM.
1: And the 1-0 pitch, a roller over to third. Jimenez has got that. He throws to second for one, or two, on to first in time for the triple play. Wow! A tailor-made triple play. 5-4-3.
0: And the Astros get the win, though. They've now won two straight after losing the previous four games and nine of the last 10 against the Marlins. SportsCenter All Night, ESPN Radio. Tuesday Night Baseball officially in the books. Reds Mariners in Seattle. The division leading Mariners host the struggling Reds in game two of this series. Reds sit nine games under 500 after Monday night's 7-0 rout at T-Mobile Park. But don't tell Cincy's Chase Burns that. On the bump again tonight. Entered having won 10 consecutive decisions. Tied for the longest streak in baseball. 11-1 record. 2.54 ERA this season. He shines the brightest for the Reds, folks. Would that be the case tonight, though, in the first?
3: He was one of the harder throwers around, you know, by topping around 95, 96 miles an hour. Now that is kind of middle of the road.
1: Ellie swings, puts a pretty good charge into this ball to deep right center field. That is going to get out of here. Ellie sneaks it over the right center field wall. A leadoff home run to put the Reds on top, 1-0.
0: 700 WLW, third career leadoff home run there, first since his 2023 rookie season. We jump ahead to the top of the ninth. Reds clinging to a 3-2 lead.
1: 2-1 pitch. Swinging a fly ball. Well hit deep left field. Back in a hurry, a Rosarena. He turns, looks, it's gone. An opposite field home run for Nathaniel Lowe stretches the Reds lead back to two. His 12th home run of the year.
0: Athletics Diamondbacks, we move all the way to the ninth with a game tie and two-run home run that carries us into extra innings in the 10th.
4: One out, bases loaded. Winning run right there at third. And the 1-2 pitch.
5: Slap through, that's your game winner. Vargas delivers in the clutch. Moreno scores, and the Diamondbacks walk off the A's 6-5.
0: That's Vargas' second career walk-off hit, the first since 2019, also with Arizona, and a 19-inning win versus the Cardinals. Dodgers hoping to avoid a three-game skid. More when we return. 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
19: Hey, it's Evan Cohen coming up Wednesday. 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
2: 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The Dodgers and Phillies continue this series in Philly.
21: Hill on his horse, on the warning track, at the wall. Goodbye,
2: the Brewers try to win their fifth in a row against the Mets.
22: Benz chops one right side. Long run for Turan. Can't get there. It's into right field for a hit. Two runs will score.
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0: 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SEC secession plans in the works. Media Days rolls on in Tampa. The latest from NFL training camps and LeBron watch now at fever pitch. We start on the diamond, though, in the birthplace of America. Dodgers in town to face the Phillies. Philly used five home runs to take game one on Monday night. Dodgers hoping to force a rubber match here. Lost five of their last seven, trying to avoid three straight. First time as underdogs in back-to-back games this season. But a big lead in the NL West in just a game and a half behind Tampa Bay for the best record in baseball. Philly continues its chase of Atlanta in the NL East. Back three games right now coming into Tuesday. Needing to collect more dubs, though. Zach Wheeler on the mound for Philly facing Max Muncy in the fifth.
21: First pitch, flies it to straightaway center field. Hill on his horse, on the warning track, at the wall. Goodbye, Max Muncy, into the trees in center field to flip the scoreboard. Home run number 19 for Muncy, his second on this road trip, and it's 2-1 L.A.
0: AM 570 L.A. Sports, that was Muncy's 228th home run as a Dodger. Tied for fifth on the franchise's all-time home run list was his second in the last five games. Dodgers held tight to the one-run lead. Wheeler was wheeling and dealing on the mound for Philly, though, despite little offensive help, racking up the strikeouts.
25: 1-2 pitch. Swing and a miss. He got him. Another strikeout for Zach Wheeler, number 9 on the night. And it's the first out here in the seventh.
0: Sports Radio 94 WIP. Wheeler finished his night with seven innings of two-run ball, surrendered five hits, and the 9Ks. The bats just didn't arrive, though, for the Phillies, and yet there was still a chance in the ninth. A strange series of events followed with some head-scratching decisions.
25: Swung on and hit up the third base line, and now they've got Crawford caught in a rundown. He's dancing. They'll get JT to third, and now they're running him back to, and now JT is running back to second, and he is going to be thrown out at second. A double play.
1: Are you kidding me?
25: As they tag Crawford, and then they get JT trying to get back to second. He should have just stayed on third base. Allowed them to tag Crawford. Instead, he tried to get back to second. Crawford tagged out. Realmuto tagged out. All game over.
0: And with that, Philly's streak of six straight wins when Wheeler starts is no more. Kyle Schwarber 0 for 4 tonight. 22-game reaching base streak snapped. Bryce Harper 1 for 4 tonight. Couldn't get into a rhythm. Philly's skipper Don Mattingly on the bananas sequence of events that ended the game.
3: I think for the most part, I don't know what JT was thinking there, honestly, because he got the third. It's really what you, with contact on, you're just hoping Cross stays in it long enough to get Marsh to second, and you end up in the same spot. I'm not quite sure what he's thinking. I don't know if he thought that Craw was going to get back or they were going to let him get back, but something we'll talk about.
4: Is Crawford going on contact regardless of where it's hit?
3: Yeah.
4: Do you think he hesitated a little bit, confused, because it was squibber right at third?
3: I didn't see that. I didn't really see the hesitation. I don't think it would, he's not going to. Obviously, we're gambling, not really gambling, but we're taking a shot that pretty much anywhere but there. And if he gets in a rundown, if he stays in a rundown just long enough, then we get Marsh to second.
0: So Skipper clearly not happy there with the team's decision-making. Dodgers win this one 2-1, and it belonged to L.A. Max Muncy, the bright spot for the Dodgers, secures the win with his two-run shot in the fifth. And the rubber match here set for later tonight, first pitch 6:40 p.m. at Citizens Bank Park. Mets-Brewers trying to pad their lead in the NL Central. They've won four straight overall and four straight against the Mets, including Game 1 of this series on Monday night. Mets watching the pieces fall apart all around him. Fourth worst record in the league, staring at a potential loss number 60 on just July 21st. Is it too soon to play for pride? The wins need to pile up in a hurry. If not, we jump to the second.
5: 2-1 to Young. Hit high in the air to right, pretty deep. Lara back, slowing down onto the track, looks up. This one is gone. Into the bullpen. Jared Young with his seventh home run of the year. And it's the Mets who are first on the board with a home run of their own. 1-0 New York in the top of the second.
0: 880 ESPN New York, a few scoreless frames. And now we're in the fifth.
5: 1-0. Benz chops one right side. Long run for Turan. Can't get there. It's into right field for a hit. Two runs will score. Throw to first. Benz goes to second. The throw to second goes into left field. Benz stops where he is as Churio backs up the play and fires in. After all that chaos, two runs score. The Mets have a 3-0 lead in the fifth.
0: And New York moved one more across in the eighth, and the Mets find a way to quiet Milwaukee's bats and win this one 4-0. For the Mets, their fifth shutout this season, first since June 30th at the Blue Jays. Zach Thornton, first career win on the hill. Fourth Mets rookie in the last 20 seasons with consecutive scoreless starts. He's also the second rookie in Mets history with back-to-back starts with zero runs allowed and three or fewer hits. For the Brewers, four-game win streak snapped, shutout for the fourth time this season, first time in a month and a half. Quick turnaround for these two. Game 3 of the series coming at you later this afternoon at 2:10 Eastern Time in Milwaukee. Orioles-Red Sox postponed tonight, but how about the Sox? Hottest team in baseball. Grabbed win number 14 in a row last night. Second longest win streak in franchise history. 15 in a row in sight. Trying to tie the longest streak in history from back in 1946. How about this? This streak started with the Sox 11 games under 500. Fast forward to July 21st, and the basement dwellers have risen to the second floor. The sure-handed sellers at the trade deadline might now be the buyers. ESPN's Jeff Passan with more.
1: It's a little weird. We thought that Aroldis Chapman was going to be traded. You know, maybe Sonny Gray goes, Wilson Contreras, Garrett Whitlock, all kinds of different possibilities when the Red Sox were in the basement of the American League East. And now they're a playoff team all of a sudden. They still could use some offense, even though Caleb Durbin has come on, even though Wilson Contreras has been great all season long. And one area of target could be shortstop. Now, Trevor Story still has a couple of years left on his contract, but it's not a long-term deal, and a guy like Zach Neto from the Los Angeles Angels seems to be a perfect fit. He can hit, he can field. CJ Abrams with the Washington Nationals, another possibility, though the Nationals are probably going to wait a little while before they deal Abrams. Regardless, the Red Sox could use another bat. They're starting pitching, though, doing this without Garrett Crochet, having their bullpen be as solid as it's been. One of the remarkable turnaround stories we've seen in baseball in a long time.
0: So the Red Hot, Red Sox, and Baltimore will play two later today. Game one at 1:35 p.m. Eastern at Fenway. The final game in the series, as scheduled, at 7:10 p.m. SportsCenter All Night, ESPN Radio.
6: Commissioner Greg Sankey talked about the Protect College Sports Act. The league is not on board with the proposal as it stands. He was asked if the conference had thought about breaking away.
7: Oh, it's very real. And this is something that has been going on for months because SEC presidents and chancellors have been talking about this since about February.
8: Sometimes it's a total bluff and you get your bluff called or you don't and you get your way. I don't think this is a bluff.
9: There has to be guardrails, and right now there are no guardrails.
0: College football's talking season in full swing, and that's certainly a topic. The buzz is buzzing in Tampa this week with the spotlight on SEC Media Days. Commissioner Greg Sankey got it started with a bang on Monday, admitting talks of the SEC breaking away are, quote, very real. Coaches are taking their turns at the mic, hyping up their seasons. Today it was Georgia head coach Kirby Smart among them. Georgia's head dog shared his thoughts on the commission's comments.
10: Yeah, I've actually been saying that for a long time to our president and our administrators that, you know, my frustration is I sit in a meeting and so many times I sit in a meeting and I learned this, I think 11 years ago, my first SEC head coaches meeting, I had a coach tell me, we will not get anything done in these meetings because we don't have any power or any control. We sit and say what we want, but that doesn't necessarily come to fruition. So I've learned that, you know, until we get governance and we have someone that actually has the power to make decisions or we can make decisions within our own community, we're not going to have much control. And that's unfortunate, but that's where we sit right now. And if that's the best alternative to get everybody playing by the same rules, then I would want to do that.
0: Well, Smart certainly gets a say. Longest tenured head coach in the SEC, having been at Georgia since 2016. More on SEC secession later. As for the dogs on the field this year, they're again the favorite to win the SEC. Edging out Texas right now is perceived top two in the league. Can Georgia hang yet another banner at the Butzmir Building in Athens, though? Coach Smart on how they'll get it done.
26: What is the blueprint for your team to win the SEC this year?
10: Well, it's every year. It's going to be run the ball and stop the run. And people want to talk about NIL and transfers and portals and expansions and nine-game playoffs. And at the end of the day, guys, it's about who plays football the best. And we pride ourselves on coaching hard, playing physical. And that's how you beat people in the SEC. You've got to be able to run the ball and stop the run.
0: Run the ball? Stop the run. Sounds pretty simple, doesn't it? If only it were that easy. As for expectations, it's simple. For Georgia, make a run in the CFP. One and done's the last 2 years in the quarterfinals. Georgia fans expect more. Georgia's players expect more. And they're pumped at the opportunity in front of them. Starting quarterback Gunnar Stockton had this to say on Tuesday as the team gears up for fall camp.
27: Yeah, it's been a great offseason. I think the biggest part is just the excitement we all have for this year. Last year definitely didn't end up the way we wanted it, but, you know, we came off a SEC win in the championship, but definitely didn't end up where we wanted. But, you know, we've had a great offseason so far. We put a lot of sweat in the bucket, and we've connected a lot, and I'm excited. We've had a great summer so far. We're about to go into fall camp, so we're going to lead into that.
0: And they do so with a roster that is loaded with young players and experienced players, dogs with the eighth most returning production in FBS. Can they make a run? Georgia opens the season week one, September 5th, against Tennessee State between the hedges. SportsCenter All Night, ESPN Radio.
6: Every odyssey has a final chapter. Is LeBron finally going to write his this week?
11: Rich Paul made it clear to me that the choice is LeBron James's right now. There's no timetable on a choice as of yet, but we know the teams.
12: I believe he knows exactly where he's going. He just wanted to wait until the World Cup was over before he tells anybody.
13: Rich Paul, LeBron James, they control the information, and my understanding, they're not giving too much to anyone right now.
14: I think he's earned the right not to be rushed. You know, just have to be patient with him. I wish I did know. I don't know.
0: And patience is key as LeBron watch rolls on into a new day. We are where we've been, down to four, with all eyes on LeBron and where the superstar takes his talents next. Says it's not about the money. Guys earn max money every season since 2014. Says it's not about the rings. He's got four of those. LeBron's agent, Rich Paul, joined the Pat McAfee show on Tuesday and said LeBron will not be rushed into a decision.
14: I think he's earned the right not to be rushed. And so it's not a thing where you're toying with people's emotions or trying to make it about anything more than the fact that, hey, this man has a very important layered decision to make across business, across family, across basketball. And, you know, basketball is the business, obviously. But, you know, just have to be patient with him. I don't know, Pat. I wish I did know. I don't know.
0: And he indeed appears to be taking his time, to this point at least. Michelle Smallman, on Unsportsmanlike, had her own way of putting it when it comes to the, well, strategy.
15: I have to believe that there was always a plan and that he, Rich Paul, and whoever is in the small circle of people in the know just knew that they were going to have to weather this, everyone being annoyed, quite frankly, at the delay and the indecision. But they know when this is going to happen, and they're just biding their time. It's almost as if he's enjoying this because he knows we're all chomping at the bit for this information. And it's like he knows that there's an internal countdown in his head being like, okay, just wait. It's going to happen here. And I think once he makes that decision, it will become abundantly clear why he waited till that point.
0: Fair point. We've been here before with LeBron. We all remember the decision back in 2010. And to no surprise, teams are still calling, trying to get their name in the mix past the 11th hour. ESPN's Randy Scott says, hey, guys, you might have done enough.
16: He said there's been several people to call from the teams who are on the short list, Golden State, Philadelphia, Miami, Cleveland, who have said, hey, Rich, is there anything more we should be doing? Anything we could be doing? And my answer is no. We don't need you to go above and beyond about anything. We understand it. It's clear. All the messages have been sent. And that's kind of it. It's like there are teams right now who are like, do we call her? Do we call LeBron? What do we do? Have we done enough? Are other teams calling? If other teams are calling, should we be calling? Like the psychological warfare right now.
1: Yeah.
16: But Rich Paul says, hey, no more bids. You know what I mean? If you've ever bought a house, bought a car, real estate, whatever, it's like best and final. This is where we're at.
0: That's a good take. So best and finals are on the table. And they say patience is a virtue and age is wisdom. Well, LeBron turns 42 on December 30th. If he plays at least one game on or after that date, he will be just the eighth player to do so at age 42 all time. So, we wait. Is it home to Cleveland? Taking his talents back to South Beach? Maybe east to Philly? What about up the Golden Coast to Golden State? We shall find out. ESPN Radio will have you covered with the latest. And we got the buzz from NFL training camps. That's next. SportsCenter All Night continues. It's ESPN Radio.
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1: 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Chris Burnett with you here on SportsCenter All Night. July is for beach time, barbecues, and NFL training camp. SEC Media Days isn't providing the only news coming out of Tampa this week. Buccaneers QB Baker Mayfield enters the final year of his contract, and he's been open about his expectations on the timing of an extension. Our own Adam Schefter joined the Pat McAfee Show Tuesday to share what seems to be some quiet confidence that they'll get there.
2: Baker Mayfield said that he wants the deal done by the time training camp starts, or he's essentially tabling negotiations as he enters the last year of his contract. But I guess what I would say to that is that, like I said, Tampa's history has been to do deals during camp, not at the start of camp. And I think it's going to be easy for the Buccaneers and Baker to say at that point in time, we started talking, we're going to continue talking, and we're going to continue to try to get this done. And I think that they figure out a way to get it done because both sides want to make it happen. It shouldn't be a difficult deal to do. Think about $50 million a year. That's my projection for where a potential Baker Mayfield deal could come in. Maybe not as much as he wants, maybe more than the Bucks would be wanting to pay. But there's a compromise in there for both sides that I think would like to work out a deal.
1: And getting that settled prior to the start of the season would go a long way toward Mayfield getting comfortable and focused strictly on football. Tampa, the early favorite to win the NFC South, according to DraftKings Sportsbook, a slight edge over the Saints. Bucks open the season at Cincinnati week one. And speaking of quarterbacks, there's a battle for QB1 in Minnesota. J.J. McCarthy and Kyler Murray will duke it out in camp to see who wins the job. Star wide receiver Justin Jefferson weighed in recently on the competition and his own expectations for the guy under center.
3: Well, I feel like it's going to be a great, you know, competition battle. I feel like it's going to be great, one, for J.J. to get that, you know, competition in that room, for him to, you know, have to step up his game a little bit and have to just, you know, be that dog and have to come to training camp every single day with that on his mind that, you know, pretty much treating training camp like a game every single day. Just coming in and trying to make the most plays as possible, making the right reads, being that leader that we need him to be. And for K1, it's just all about coming in and being that leader that we expect him to be. Obviously, with the things that he already have done already in the league, you know, we know he's a playmaker. It's just all about coming to this team with that leadership role that we really need to fill in. And I feel like it's just going to be a great battle all in all. I'm excited to see, you know, just the guys flying around and feeling the energy of those two guys going at it all training camp.
1: And go at it they will. Both guys have areas they can improve from last season, that's for sure. Both need to demonstrate command of the offense more so than a year ago in their respective systems. But only one can step under center on the first play, week one against the Packers. So stay tuned for more as camp gets underway. SportsCenter All Night, ESPN Radio, back to the diamond. Rays, Blue Jays, different stories for these two of late. Rays hold the best record in the American League, game and a half ahead of the Yankees. Blue Jays coming in near the bottom of the league, hoping to just stay alive in the wild card race, but need to improve. Rays wasting no time getting on the board here, though. Top of the first.
4: 0-1. Swinging a drive on the line toward right, over and in is Lucas. Can't get it. Drops in, base hit. Two runs are going to score. Coming arrow in. Mullins behind him. Flair single the other way for Johnny DeLuca. And just like that, the Rays have put together a crooked number in the first, all with two out. They lead 2-0.
1: 620 WDAE. So Tampa strikes first. We stay in the same frame.
4: Swinging a ball looped in the air. Back of second. It drops, base hit. Rounding third. Waved home Johnny DeLuca. He scores without a throw. Chandler Simpson comes through. A single to right center field. And the Rays have three in the first and lead 3-0.
5: And you're starting to hear the boo birds come out already, Neil. This is the first inning.
1: So the Rays off and running. Carry a 5-0 lead into the fifth.
4: 1-2. Swing at a ball driven. Deep in the air to left. Way back straw. Toward the track. To the wall. Leaping. It's gone! For the second straight game, Nick Fortes has homered. It's his fourth of the year, and it's now a rout. The Rays lead 8-0 in the fifth.
1: And that ties a career high 4 RBI for him, and he's now homered in back-to-back games for the first time since 2022. Blue Jays managed to move two across in the sixth, but that was it. Tampa piles it on in the ninth and wins this one 12-2 with 21 hits. Padres Braves. Braves seeking first three-game win streak since early June. Tough sledding for Atlanta recently, though. Trying to find that early season momentum again. Philly and Miami right behind them in the division. Padres way behind in theirs, but only 2.5 games out of the third wild card spot. And it was Atlanta that carried a 2-1 lead into the fourth. Enter Fernando Tatis Jr.
6: First pitch, Fernando laces it the other way towards the right field corner. That'll bounce and hit up against the base of the wall. Picked up by Hicklin. Tatis cruises into second with an RBI double. The Padres have added to their lead. It's now 4-2.
1: And the Padres really never looked back. One inning later, Manny Machado, a solo home run, his second home run in a game this season. Now homered in consecutive games for the first time this season. And just when you thought that was enough, it's 6-2 Padres in the eighth. And Tatis Jr. says, I got a little left, a 2-run blast to make it 8-3. And that would be the final score. San Diego wins it. The rubber match here tomorrow night at 7:15 p.m. Eastern time. Nationals Rockies from Denver. Colorado steals at 8-7. Back to the city of brotherly love. That's next. SportsCenter All Night continues. It's ESPN Radio.
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1: Tuesday night's highly anticipated Orioles-Red Sox game had to be postponed due to weather. That means Boston's bid for a franchise-tying 15th straight win is on hold for at least one more day as the streak stays at 14 entering Wednesday. Sox go for 15 at Fenway at 1:35 p.m. Eastern Time. The Houston Astros beat the Miami Marlins 5-3 on Tuesday, but it was the Marlins with the play of the night, turning the league's first triple play of the season. It was the second in Marlins history and their first since 2002. And Max Muncy hit a two-run homer. Justin Robleski pitched into the seventh inning, and the Los Angeles Dodgers beat Zach Wheeler and the Philadelphia Phillies 2-1 on Tuesday night.
2: Marsh squibs it to third. Muncy in the glove, and Crawford's caught between third and home. The throw to Rushing. He runs down the line, pumps a throw, gives it to Betts. Crawford is tagged. Runner between second and third. Realmuto, he's caught up the bag. He's out at second, and the ball game is over. That's a win for L.A.
3: And thank you for some terrible base running.
1: 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I'm Chris Burnett. The final call there from Dodgers-Phillies. Some head-scratching decisions from the Phillies. Zach Wheeler was lights out, though, for much of this game. Racked up 9 strikeouts, but didn't get the offensive support he needed. He ended his night throwing 7 innings of 2-run ball. Kyle Schwarber, 0-4. Bryce Harper, 1-4. One bright spot for Philly in addition to Wheeler, though, Alex Bohm went 3-4 with an RBI. Not much better on the other side. Shohei Ohtani went 1-4 at the plate with 2 strikeouts. Freddie Freeman, 1-4. And Mookie Betts, 0-3. Dodgers pitcher Tanner Scott recorded the final 5 outs, gets the save, and had this to say after the game.
4: Tanner, there was so much that happened with how this game ended. Can you just tell me what you were experiencing with watching the double play, just from your positioning on the mound?
5: I knew Crawford was fast, and Muncy got the ball to Rushing, and then Rushing had to get it to Mookie, and then next thing you know, I see JT going back, and I don't know. Mookie made a hell of a play.
4: When you think about just, you're obviously coming into the game a situation where you're likely going to need to get the 5 outs. How do you just manage yourself personally in a moment like that?
5: One pitch at a time. Just one pitch at a time. I mean, you can't look into the future. I mean, you got to be present.
4: Obviously, this game started out, we knew it was going to be a pitcher's duel. When you have a teammate like Justin Robleski, what is it like watching him go toe-to-toe with Zach Wheeler?
5: I mean, he was just competing. I mean, he's been great all year. So, it's just fun to watch. I mean, it was definitely a pitcher's game, and I'm glad we came out on top.
1: And Dodgers skipper Dave Roberts added his own thoughts on getting back in the win column.
6: Long season, you got to find a way to win baseball games and not try to give them away. And certainly when you're that was playoff environment. You know, I think that you can tell how bad we wanted it, how bad they wanted it. And so you got two heavyweight teams going toe to toe, and we didn't give anything away. So I was really, really proud of the way we competed tonight.
1: Don't miss the rubber match in this one set for Wednesday night. Eric Lauer and Aaron Nola going head-to-head on the mound. First pitch, 6:40 p.m. Eastern Time at Citizens Bank Park. Chris Burnett with you here on SportsCenter All Night. We'll stick with baseball. Tigers-Cubs, two teams with the arrow currently up and to the right. Cubs have not lost a series since losing 2-3 versus the Cardinals on July 4th weekend. And don't look now, but all of a sudden, Tigers are playing good ball and winning more than they're losing, including Game 1 last night in this series. Chicago wasted no time, though, bottom of the first.
7: 2-2 on Kelly. Runners lead at every station. And the pitch on the way. Ground ball right side. That's going to be a base hit. One run is in. Two runs are going to score. Going to third on the play is Bregman. It's a two-run single for Carson Kelly. And the Cubs lead 2-0.
1: The call from Cubs Radio Network, Chicago piled up 6 runs in the first to jump out to a commanding lead. Just 1 of 3 teams to score 6-plus runs in the first inning twice this season. Cubs weren't done yet and wanted to keep the party going.
7: 3-2 pitch. Line drive, base hit to right. Swanson goes to third. He's going to try to score. Here comes the throw to the plate. It is not in time. Pete goes to second base. Cubs lead 7-0.
1: A couple more two-run innings, and the Cubs mauled the Tigers 11-2. For the Tigers, they're 3-for-4 in their last seven games after going 9-1, including six straight wins from June 29th to July 10th. The Cubs' first seven batters of the game reached base safely, their longest streak to start a game since 2009. Catch Game 3 Wednesday night in this series at 8 p.m. Eastern Time on ESPN. White Sox-Rangers, the division-leading White Sox, Rangers trying to stay relevant in the wild card race, got off to the right start to do so, though, in the first.
8: And he continues to do well against lefties as he lobs this one toward the left field corner. Antonacci back to his right. He leaps, and he can't get it. It's just beyond his reach. Over the wall, opposite field home run for Brandon Nimmo, his 10th of the year, and the Rangers lead it 2-0.
1: 105.3 The Fan. Texas didn't let up. Rangers carried a 5-0 lead into the bottom of the fifth.
8: Schultz kicks and fires, and that ball is hit back up the middle. Acuna leaps, can't get it. It is just beyond his reach. Coming in to score is Osuna. Foscue stops at second. RBI single for Nicky Lopez, and a 5-0 Texas lead.
1: And apparently everything's bigger in Texas, including the scoreboard. Rangers put on a show to win it 10-0. 10 runs on 18 hits. Tied a season high in runs and set a season high with hits. The Rangers, it's their third 10-0 shutout win this season. First time the Rangers have had three shutout wins by 10 or more in a single season in franchise history. The White Sox, second 10-run shutout loss of the season. They're the only team with multiple such losses this year. Marlins, Astros. Marlins have dropped seven straight, longest streak in the league, trying to get into the win column again. Astros broke a streak of their own Monday night, winning game one here in the second.
9: Payoff pitch, and Spence lines it to right fairly deep. Racing back is Conine, reaches up, can't get it. One hops off the wall. That'll score Wade. Walker goes to third. First big league RBI and first big league extra base hit for Lucas Spence. It's a double, and the Astros lead 2-0.
1: KBME 790 AM. Houston carried a 2-1 lead into the bottom of the fifth.
9: First pitch, breaking ball, and that's hit high in the air, and deep to left field, and you can kiss that one goodbye. Off the community leader's side, three-run home run, Isak Paredes, and a 5-1 lead for the Astros.
1: And that extends his hit streak to seven games. Not all was lost for Miami. Its defense came to play when it needed it.
10: And the 1-0 pitch, a roller over to third. Triple Jimenez play. Has got that. He throws to second for one, or two, on to first in time for the triple play. Wow! A tailor-made triple play. 5-4-3. Leo Jimenez grabbed it right next to the third base bag. He tapped it with his right foot, fired to second for out number two, and on to first in plenty of time to get Altuve for three.
1: 104.3 WQAM, the first Major League Baseball triple play this season. Second in Marlins history, and again, their first since 02. It wouldn't be enough, though, as the offense can't even the score, and Houston wins it 5-3. The Astros have won two straight after losing their previous four games and nine of last 10 against the Marlins. For the Marlins, it's an eight-game losing streak. That's good for MLB's longest active streak and their longest skid since a nine-gamer in 2024. Cardinals, Angels. Angels trying to win three in a row for the first time since June 12th. Cards need to right the ship after several losses if they want to hold that tie they have right now for the third wild card spot. Most of the damage was done right away in this one in the first.
11: One for his last 19 coming into the action. His season average is now 204, and here's one that he swings at, and that's going to drop down that left field corner. This is going to drive in one, maybe two. Also trying to come in is Schanuel, that throws offline, and he will score all the way from first base. And Soler does deliver, and the Angels are on top, 2-0.
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9: And the next pitch, this is ripped and hit deep out into left center field, and you can kiss it goodbye. Boy, oh boy, are the Angels.
11: Castle's bat's hot. That's a two-run homer by Adele, his 15th home run of the season. The Angels keep adding on here in the bottom of the first. It's 5-0.
1: And that's all that was needed. Angels win it 5-1. Giants, Royals, two teams here that will be shopping at the trade deadline. Both rosters need some help to simply collect some dubs. Quiet night for the most part until the sixth.
12: Swung on, ground ball, base hit left field. Salvi scores. Vinny is held at third, and the Royals regain the lead. And Nick Lofton comes up big in back-to-back games.
1: 96.5 the Fan, and that would do it. Royals win it 3-2. SportsCenter All Night, ESPN Radio, back to SEC Media Days in Tampa. And like we said earlier, Commissioner Sankey let us all know the talk is real for the SEC to potentially break away. They want to see actionable change in the Protect College Sports Act, or else. But what goes into that decision? Our Pete Thamel on the Rich Eisen Show.
13: He is certainly calculating, right? That they did.

0: And the percentages say the bill will fail. And then the other path is like the complete secession, leave the union, if you will. The complications of the leave the union path, I'm not saying it couldn't happen, but I am just saying, boy, there's a lot of it.
1: Sounds like it's at least a plausible outcome, though. No decision today, no decision tomorrow. ESPN Radio has all the updates, though, as this one evolves. Go back to this time a year ago. South Carolina Gamecocks were coming in as everyone's dark horse to make some noise. They had the roster, enough returning production, and a star at QB1. The result? 4 total wins, and it was see you later, Gamecocks. South Carolina was at the podium Tuesday, and so was said QB, Lenoris Sellers. And he offered this on how his team improves following last season.
2: That was just the story of a lot of games last season. We just didn't finish. So just off season, just with workouts and all that, just finding those ways to finish. So
3: why will y'all be better this year?
2: Because we'll find those ways to finish. It's just one or two plays. Like, we have to make those one or two plays. Just a couple plays slip out of our hands, and we just can't let that happen.
1: Sounds like they need to finish. Gamecocks return an SEC high, 76% of production. Sellers needs to improve consistency passing the ball and committing fewer turnovers. The key will be to build some confidence the first few weeks of the season before traveling to Tuscaloosa to face the Tide week 4. It was also Vanderbilt's turn on Tuesday. The Commodores lost their star QB and Heisman finalist Diego Pavia and the swag he brought the team. But thanks to Pavia, the Doors are no longer the Dogs. Well, that and 10 wins. They got people's attention the last few seasons, though, and that's a credit to the program. Don't tell head coach Clark Lee that, though. His preference is to remain an underdog.
4: I think we're still internally the chip on the shoulder underdog that has a lot to prove. There's nothing that we inherit from last season that has to do with any future win. Everything's about the responsibility we have over the program that we have built, but how this team can actually move it forward. And maybe more importantly, how this team can fully express itself over the course of the next 6 months. My hope would be that the program with every year becomes a little more of a thorn in the side to other SEC fan bases.
1: Sure. That chip on the shoulder helped Vandy sign the number one QB in the country. Hometown hero Jared Curtis stole him from Georgia. Can he and the Doors create some early momentum? That's the question. And don't look now, but there's rumbling on the plains. New Auburn head coach Alex Golish brings his high-octane offense and a third of the guys who ran it at South Florida last year to Jordan Hare. Coach Golish at his first SEC Media Days this week on the goal for year one.
5: If we can leave year one and have a foundation of who we are, our identity, proof of concept offensively, defensively, the wins will take care of themselves as long as our identity is what it is. If we are physically and mentally tough, if we are detailed, if we are player-led, if we are connected as a team, if we win in the margins, if we take care of what we have to take care of from a detail standpoint, I love where our talent is. We're plenty talented enough to go win every single game. Year one will be successful if we leave it, and we know exactly who we are, and we've got proof of concept to continue to build to.
1: Proof of concept? Coach, you bring your starting QB, 5 wide receivers, the backup tight end, several offensive linemen, all from the 9-win USF team in 2025, the same team that went into the swamp and beat the Florida Gators. Question is not can they start fast, it's how fast can they start. Auburn, it's my dark horse in the SEC race this fall. Elsewhere in college football, announced on Monday, Michigan Athletic Director Ward Manuel will step down at the end of the calendar year after more than a decade at the helm. Some confusion remains, though. Why now? Why not? Or why the end of the year? Why not now? It's football season now. It's time for the 2026 season. In other news, enter Kyle Whittingham. It will be his first season inside Schembechler Hall. Dare some even say the savior after all Big Blue has been through in recent years. Thamel again on the new head ball coach.
0: Michigan made an unbelievable hire. Like, Kyle Whittingham is one of the best football coaches in the last generation in college football. He took Utah from the Mountain West with barely a blip into the Pac-12, made them a contender, made them a conference title. He has been one of the most consistently performing football coaches in college football in the last 25 years. Period. End of story. I really feel like there will be a consistency and professionalism at Michigan football that is going to permeate through that program that was perhaps not there in the past few years. So I think it's an unbelievable hire. It's such a good fit in the Big Ten. They've recruited really well. He has a strong front office there, and he's going to maximize the resources. He's a high-end game day coach, right? That guy's coached a ton of high-stakes games. Look, the resources at Michigan that are

0: available right now, there should be a through line to success. And I'd be stunned if Kyle Whittingham doesn't succeed highly there.
1: Whittingham and his Wolverines kick it off against Western Michigan week one before a highly anticipated visit from Oklahoma week two. Michigan currently with the fifth shortest odds to win the Big Ten, according to DraftKings Sportsbook. Not done on the diamond yet. More when SportsCenter All Night continues. It's ESPN Radio.
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1: The Padres beat the Braves and Fernando Tatis Jr.'s long home run put the game away. 97.3, the Fan has the call.
2: Rengifo runs, and Fernando hits it in the air. Deep to left center field, forget it. Dubon's not even going to turn to watch. A long home run. 474 feet for Fernando Tatis Jr.
0: Number 4.
1: In Colorado, Hunter Goodman's 31st home run helped the Rockies beat the Nats. 850 KOA had the call.
3: Payoff pitch. Goodman swings and drives one.

0: Yankees in front in the bottom of the eighth. It's 8-7.
1: Number three.
2: In Cleveland, Khalil Watson's great catch secured the win for the Guardians. 1100 WTAM has the call.
3: The 1-2 delivery. Swung on, hit a high drive deep right toward the corner. Watson's in the

0: The Dodgers beat the Phillies thanks to a crazy double play to end the game. AM 570 LA Sports had the call.
1: Marsh squibs it to third. Muncy in the glove. And Crawford's caught between third and home. The throw to Rushing. He runs down the line. Pumps a throw. Gives it to Betts. Crawford is tagged. Runner between second and third. Realmuto. He's caught off the bag. He's out at second. And the ball game is over. That's a win for LA.
2: Number one.
0: The Marlins lost to the Astros, but they did turn the first triple play in baseball this year. 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
1: And the 1-0 pitch, a roller over to third. Triple Jimenez play. Has got that. He throws to second for one, or two, on to first in time for the triple play. Wow! A tailor-made triple play. 5-4-3.
0: And the Astros get the win, though. They've now won two straight after losing the previous four games and nine of the last 10 against the Marlins. SportsCenter All Night, ESPN Radio. Tuesday Night Baseball officially in the books. Reds-Mariners in Seattle. The division-leading Mariners host the struggling Reds in Game 2 of this series. Reds sit 9 games under 500 after Monday night's 7-0 rout at T-Mobile Park. But don't tell Cincy's Chase Burns that. On the bump again tonight. Entered having won 10 consecutive decisions. Tied for the longest streak in baseball. 11-1 record. 2.54 ERA this season. He shines the brightest for the Reds, folks. Would that be the case tonight, though, in the first?
3: He was one of the harder throwers around, you know, by topping around 95, 96 miles an hour. Now that is kind of middle of the road.
4: Ellie swings, puts a pretty good charge into this ball to deep right center field. That is going to get out of here. Ellie sneaks it over the right center field wall. A leadoff home run to put the Reds on top 1-0.
0: 700 WLW, third career leadoff home run there, first since his 2023 rookie season. We jump ahead to the top of the ninth. Reds clinging to a 3-2 lead.
4: 2-1 pitch. Swinging a fly ball. Well hit, deep left field. Back in a hurry, a Rosarena. He turns, looks, it's gone. An opposite field home run for Nathaniel Lowe stretches the Reds' lead back to 2. His 12th home run of the year.
0: Athletics Diamondbacks, we move all the way to the ninth with a game tie and two-run home run that carries us into extra innings in the 10th.
5: One out, bases loaded. Winning run right there at third. And the 1-2 pitch.
6: Slap through, that's your game winner. Vargas delivers in the clutch. Moreno scores, and the Diamondbacks walk off the A's 6-5.
0: That's Vargas' second career walk-off hit, the first since 2019, also with Arizona, and a 19-inning win versus the Cardinals. Dodgers hoping to avoid a three-game skid. More when we return. 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
9: Hey, it's Evan Cohen coming up Wednesday. Last year, I said the Kansas City Chiefs were insanely underrated. 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
4: 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The Dodgers and Phillies continue this series in Philly.
14: Hill on his horse, on the warning track, at the wall. Goodbye, Max Muncy.
4: The Brewers try to win their 5th in a row against the Mets.
15: Benz chops one right side. Long run for Turan. Can't get there. It's into right field for a hit. 2 runs will score.
4: We have the latest from day 2 of SEC Media Days.
16: We've had a great all season so far. We put a lot of sweat in the bucket. We've connected a lot. I'm excited. We've had a great summer so far. We're about to go into fall camp, so we're going to lead into that.
4: Plus, LeBron watch continues as he gets closer to making his decision.
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18: 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Media Days rolls on in Tampa. The latest from NFL training camps. And LeBron watch now at fever pitch. We start on the diamond, though, in the birthplace of America. Dodgers in town to face the Phillies. Philly used 5 home runs to take game 1 on Monday night. Dodgers hoping to force a rubber match here. Lost 5 of their last 7, trying to avoid 3 straight. First time as underdogs in back-to-back games this season. But a big lead in the NL West in just a game and a half behind Tampa Bay for the best record in baseball. Philly continues its chase of Atlanta in the NL East. Back three games right now coming into Tuesday. Needing to collect more dubs, though. Zach Wheeler on the mound for Philly facing Max Muncy in the fifth.
19: First pitch, flies it to straightaway center field. Hill on his horse, on the warning track, at the wall. Goodbye, Max Muncy, into the trees in center field to flip the scoreboard. Home run number 19 for Muncy, his second on this road trip, and it's 2-1 L.A.
18: AM 570 L.A. Sports, that was Muncy's 228th home run as a Dodger. Tied for fifth on the franchise's all-time home run list was his second in the last five games. Dodgers held tight to the one-run lead. Wheeler was wheeling and dealing on the mound for Philly, though, despite little offensive help, racking up the strikeouts.
20: 1-2 pitch. Swing and a miss. He got him. Another strikeout for Zach Wheeler, number 9 on the night. And it's the first out here in the seventh.
18: Sports Radio 94 WIP. Wheeler finished his night with 7 innings of 2-run ball, surrendered 5 hits, and the 9 Ks. The bats just didn't arrive, though, for the Phillies, and yet there was still a chance in the ninth. A strange series of events followed with some head-scratching decisions.
20: Swung on and hit up the third base line, and now they've got Crawford caught in a rundown. He's dancing. They'll get JT to third, and now they're running him back to, and now JT is running back to second, and he is going to be thrown out at second. A double play.
21: Are you kidding me?
20: As they tag Crawford, and then they get JT trying to get back to second. He should have just stayed on third base. Allowed them to tag Crawford. Instead, he tried to get back to second. Crawford tagged out. Realmuto tagged out. Ball game over.
18: And with that, Philly's streak of 6 straight wins when Wheeler starts is no more. Kyle Schwarber 0 for 4 tonight. 22-game reaching base streak snapped. Bryce Harper 1 for 4 tonight. Couldn't get into a rhythm. Philly's skipper Don Mattingly on the bananas sequence of events that ended the game.
22: I think for the most part, I don't know what JT was thinking there, honestly, because he got the third. It's really what you, with contact on, you're just hoping Carl stays in it long enough to get Marsh to second, and you end up in the same spot. I'm not quite sure what he's thinking. I don't know if he thought that Carl was going to get back or they were going to let him get back, but something we'll talk about.
23: Is Crawford going on contact regardless of where it's hit?
22: Yeah.
23: Do you think he hesitated a little bit, confused, because it was Schwarber right there?
22: I didn't see that. I didn't really see the hesitation. I don't think it would. He's not going to. Obviously, we're gambling. Not really gambling, but we're taking a shot that pretty much anywhere but there. And if he gets in a rundown, if he stays in a rundown just long enough, then we get Marsh to second.
18: So Skipper clearly not happy there with the team's decision-making. Dodgers win this one 2-1, and it belonged to L.A. Max Muncy, the bright spot for the Dodgers, secures the win with his 2-run shot in the fifth. And the rubber match here set for later tonight, first pitch 6:40 p.m. at Citizens Bank Park. Mets-Brewers trying to pad their lead in the NL Central. They've won 4 straight overall and 4 straight against the Mets, including Game 1 of this series on Monday night. Mets watching the pieces fall apart all around him. 4th worst record in the league, staring at a potential loss number 60 on just July 21st. Is it too soon to play for pride? The wins need to pile up in a hurry. If not, we jump to the second.
19: 2-1 to Young. Hit high in the air to right, pretty deep. Lara back, slowing down onto the track, looks up. This one is gone. Into the bullpen. Jared Young with his 7th home run of the year. And it's the Mets who are first on the board with a home run of their own. 1-0 New York in the top of the second.
18: 880 ESPN New York, a few scoreless frames. And now we're in the fifth.
19: 1-0. Benz chops one right side. Long run for Turan. Can't get there. It's into right field for a hit. 2 runs will score. Throw to first. Benz goes to second. The throw to second goes into left field. Benz stops where he is as Churio backs up the play and fires in. After all that chaos, 2 runs score. The Mets have a 3-0 lead in the fifth.
18: And New York moved one more across in the eighth, and the Mets find a way to quiet Milwaukee's bats and win this one 4-0. for the Mets, their fifth shutout this season, first since June 30th at the Blue Jays. Zach Thornton, first career win on the hill. Fourth Mets rookie in the last 20 seasons with consecutive scoreless starts. He's also the second rookie in Mets history with back-to-back starts with zero runs allowed and three or fewer hits. For the Brewers, four-game win streak snapped, shutout for the fourth time this season, first time in a month and a half. Quick turnaround for these two. Game three of the series coming at you later this afternoon at 2:10 Eastern Time in Milwaukee. Orioles-Red Sox postponed tonight. But how about the Sox? Hottest team in baseball. Grabbed win number 14 in a row last night. Second longest win streak in franchise history. 15 in a row in sight. Trying to tie the longest streak in history from back in 1946. How about this? This streak started with the Sox 11 games under 500. Fast forward to July 21st, and the basement dwellers have risen to the second floor. The sure-handed sellers at the trade deadline might now be the buyers. ESPN's Jeff Passan with more.
0: It's a little weird. We thought that Aroldis Chapman was going to be traded. You know, maybe Sonny Gray goes, Wilson Contreras, Garrett Whitlock, all kinds of different possibilities when the Red Sox were in the basement of the American League East. And now they're a playoff team all of a sudden. They still could use some offense, even though Caleb Durbin has come on, even though Wilson Contreras has been great all season long. And one area of target could be shortstop. Now, Trevor Story still has a couple of years left on his contract, but it's not a long-term deal, and a guy like Zach Neto from the Los Angeles Angels seems to be a perfect fit. He can hit, he can field. CJ Abrams with the Washington Nationals, another possibility, though the Nationals are probably going to wait a little while before they deal Abrams. Regardless, the Red Sox could use another bat. They're starting pitching, though, doing this without Garrett Crochet, having their bullpen be as solid as it's been. One of the remarkable turnaround stories we've seen in baseball in a long time.
18: So the Red Hot, Red Sox, and Baltimore will play two later today. Game one at 1:35 p.m. Eastern at Fenway. The final game in the series, as scheduled, at 7:10 p.m. SportsCenter All Night, ESPN Radio.
1: Commissioner Greg Sankey talked about the Protect College Sports Act. The league is not on board with the proposal as it stands. He was asked if the conference had thought about breaking away.
2: Oh, it's very real. And this is something that has been going on for months because SEC presidents and chancellors have been talking about this since about February.
21: Sometimes it's a total bluff and you get your bluff called or you don't and you get your way. I don't think this is a bluff.
24: There has to be guardrails, and right now there are no guardrails.
18: College football's talking season in full swing, and that's certainly a topic. The buzz is buzzing in Tampa this week with the spotlight on SEC Media Days. Commissioner Greg Sankey got it started with a bang on Monday, admitting talks of the SEC breaking away are, quote, very real. Coaches are taking their turns at the mic, hyping up their seasons. Today it was Georgia head coach Kirby Smart among them. Georgia's head dog shared his thoughts on the commission's comments.
25: Yeah, I've actually been saying that for a long time to our president and our administrators that, you know, my frustration is I sit in a meeting and so many times I sit in a meeting and I learned this, I think 11 years ago, my first SEC head coaches meeting, I had a coach tell me we will not get anything done in these meetings because we don't have any power or any control. We sit and say what we want, but that doesn't necessarily come to fruition. So I've learned that, you know, until we get governance and we have someone that actually has the power to make decisions or we can make decisions within our own community, we're not going to have much control. And that's unfortunate, but that's where we sit right now. And if that's the best alternative to get everybody playing by the same rules, then I would want to do that.
18: Well, Smart certainly gets a say. Longest tenured head coach in the SEC, having been at Georgia since 2016. More on SEC secession later. As for the dogs on the field this year, they're again the favorite to win the SEC. Edging out Texas right now is perceived top two in the league. Can Georgia hang yet another banner at the Butzmir Building in Athens, though? Coach Smart on how they'll get it done.
26: What is the blueprint for your team to win the SEC this year?
25: Well, it's every year. It's going to be run the ball and stop the run. And people want to talk about NIL and transfers and portals and expansions and nine-game playoffs. And at the end of the day, guys, it's about who plays football the best. And we pride ourselves on coaching hard, playing physical. And that's how you beat people in the SEC. You've got to be able to run the ball and stop the run.
18: Run the ball? Stop the run. Sounds pretty simple, doesn't it? If only it were that easy. As for expectations, it's simple. For Georgia, make a run in the CFP. One and done's the last 2 years in the quarterfinals. Georgia fans expect more. Georgia's players expect more. And they're pumped at the opportunity in front of them. Starting quarterback Gunnar Stockton had this to say on Tuesday as the team gears up for fall camp.
3: Yeah, it's been a great offseason. I think the biggest part is just the excitement we all have for this year. Last year definitely didn't end up the way we wanted it, but you know, we came off an SEC win in the championship, but definitely didn't end up where we wanted. But you know, we've had a great offseason so far. We put a lot of sweat in the bucket, and we've connected a lot, and I'm excited. We've had a great summer so far. We're about to go into fall camp, so we're going to lead into that.
18: And they do so with a roster that is loaded with young players and experienced players, dogs with the eighth most returning production in FBS. Can they make a run? Georgia opens the season week one, September 5th, against Tennessee State between the hedges. SportsCenter All Night, ESPN Radio.
1: Every Odyssey has a final chapter. Is LeBron finally going to write his this week?
5: Rich Paul made it clear to me that the choice is LeBron James's right now. There's no timetable on a choice as of yet, but we know the teams.
6: I believe he knows exactly where he's going. He just wanted to wait until the World Cup was over before he tells anybody.
7: Rich Paul, LeBron James, they control the information, and my understanding, they're not giving too much to anyone right now.
8: I think he's earned the right not to be rushed. You know, just have to be patient with him. I wish I did know. I don't know.
18: And patience is key as LeBron watch rolls on into a new day. We are where we've been, down to four, with all eyes on LeBron and where the superstar takes his talents next. Says it's not about the money. Guys earn max money every season since 2014. Says it's not about the rings. He's got four of those. LeBron's agent, Rich Paul, joined the Pat McAfee show on Tuesday and said LeBron will not be rushed into a decision.
8: I think he's earned the right not to be rushed. And so it's not a thing where you're toying with people's emotions or trying to make it about anything more than the fact that, hey, this man has a very important layered decision to make across business, across family, across basketball. And, you know, basketball is the business, obviously. But, you know, just have to be patient with him. I don't know, Pat. I wish I did know. I don't know.
18: And he indeed appears to be taking his time, to this point at least. Michelle Smallman, on Unsportsmanlike, had her own way of putting it when it comes to the, well, strategy.
9: I have to believe that there was always a plan and that he, Rich Paul, and whoever is in the small circle of people in the know just knew that they were going to have to weather this, everyone being annoyed, quite frankly, at the delay and the indecision. But they know when this is going to happen, and they're just biding their time. It's almost as if he's enjoying this because he knows we're all chomping at the bit for this information. And it's like he knows that there's an internal countdown in his head being like, okay, just wait. It's going to happen here. And I think once he makes that decision, it will become abundantly clear why he waited till that point.
18: Fair point. We've been here before with LeBron. We all remember the decision back in 2010. And to no surprise, teams are still calling, trying to get their name in the mix past the 11th hour. ESPN's Randy Scott says, hey, guys, you might have done enough.
10: He said there's been several people to call from the teams who are on the short list, Golden State, Philadelphia, Miami, Cleveland, who have said, hey, Rich, is there anything more we should be doing? Anything we could be doing? And my answer is no. We don't need you to go above and beyond about anything. We understand it. It's clear. All the messages have been sent. And that's kind of it. It's like there are teams right now who are like, do we call her? Do we call LeBron? What do we do? Have we done enough? Are other teams calling? If other teams are calling, should we be calling? Like the psychological warfare right now.
27: Yeah.
10: But Rich Paul says, hey, no more bids. You know what I mean? If you've ever bought a house, bought a car, real estate, whatever, it's like best and final. This is where we're at.
18: That's a good take. So best and finals are on the table. And they say patience is a virtue and age is wisdom. Well, LeBron turns 42 on December 30th. If he plays at least one game on or after that date, he will be just the eighth player to do so at age 42 all time. So, we wait. Is it home to Cleveland? Taking his talents back to South Beach? Maybe east to Philly? What about up the Golden Coast to Golden State? We shall find out. ESPN Radio will have you covered with the latest. And we got the buzz from NFL training camps. That's next. SportsCenter All Night continues. It's ESPN Radio.
4: 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Ben Rice leads the New York Yankees into Philadelphia to go head-to-head with Kyle Schwarber and the Phillies.
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1: 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Chris Burnett with you here on SportsCenter All Night. July is for beach time, barbecues, and NFL training camp. SEC Media Days isn't providing the only news coming out of Tampa this week. Buccaneers QB Baker Mayfield enters the final year of his contract, and he's been open about his expectations on the timing of an extension. Our own Adam Schefter joined the Pat McAfee Show Tuesday to share what seems to be some quiet confidence that they'll get there.
2: Baker Mayfield said that he wants the deal done by the time training camp starts, or he's essentially tabling negotiations as he enters the last year of his contract. But I guess what I would say to that is that, like I said, Tampa's history has been to do deals during camp, not at the start of camp. And I think it's going to be easy for the Buccaneers and Baker to say at that point in time, we started talking, we're going to continue talking, and we're going to continue to try to get this done. And I think that they figure out a way to get it done because both sides want to make it happen. It shouldn't be a difficult deal to do. Think about $50 million a year. That's my projection for where a potential Baker Mayfield deal could come in. Maybe not as much as he wants, maybe more than the Bucs would be wanting to pay. But there's a compromise in there for both sides that I think would like to work out a deal.
1: And getting that settled prior to the start of the season would go a long way toward Mayfield getting comfortable and focused strictly on football. Tampa, the early favorite to win the NFC South, according to DraftKings Sportsbook, a slight edge over the Saints. Bucks open the season at Cincinnati week one. And speaking of quarterbacks, there's a battle for QB1 in Minnesota. J.J. McCarthy and Kyler Murray will duke it out in camp to see who wins the job. Star wide receiver Justin Jefferson weighed in recently on the competition and his own expectations for the guy under center.
3: Well, I feel like it's going to be a great, you know, competition battle. I feel like it's going to be great, one, for JJ to get that, you know, competition in that room, for him to, you know, have to step up his game a little bit and have to just, you know, be that dog and have to come to training camp every single day with that on his mind that, you know, pretty much treating training camp like a game every single day. Just coming in and trying to make the most plays as possible, making the right reads, being that leader that we need him to be. And for K1, this is all about coming in and being that leader that we expect him to be. Obviously, with the things that he already have done already in the league, you know, we know he's a playmaker. It's just all about coming to this team with that leadership role that we really need to fill in. And I feel like it's just going to be a great battle all in all. I'm excited to see, you know, just the guys flying around and feeling the energy of those two guys going at it all training camp.
1: And go at it they will. Both guys have areas they can improve from last season, that's for sure. Both need to demonstrate command of the offense more so than a year ago in their respective systems. But only one can step under center on the first play, week one against the Packers. So stay tuned for more as camp gets underway. SportsCenter All Night, ESPN Radio, back to the diamond. Rays, Blue Jays, different stories for these two of late. Rays hold the best record in the American League, game and a half ahead of the Yankees. Blue Jays coming in near the bottom of the league, hoping to just stay alive in the wild card race, but need to improve. Rays wasting no time getting on the board here, though. Top of the first.
4: 0-1. Swing and a drive on the line toward right, over and in as Lucas can't get it. Drops in, base hit. Two runs are going to score. Caminero in. Mullins behind him. Flair single the other way for Johnny DeLuca. And just like that, the Rays have put together a crooked number in the first, all with two out. They lead 2-0.
1: 620 WDAE, so Tampa strikes first. We stay in the same frame.
4: Swinging the ball, looped in the air, back of second, it drops, base hit. Rounding third, waved home Johnny DeLuca, he scores without a throw. Chandler Simpson comes through, a single to right center field, and the Rays have three in the first, and lead 3-0.
5: And you're starting to hear the boo birds come out already, Neil. This is the first inning.
1: So the Rays off and running, carry a 5-0 lead into the fifth.
4: 1-2. Swinging a ball driven, deep in the air to left, way back straw, toward the track, to the wall, leaping, it's gone! For the second straight game, Nick Fortes has homered. It's his fourth of the year, and it's now a rout. The Rays lead 8-0 in the fifth.
1: And that ties a career-high 4 RBI for him, and he's now homered in back-to-back games for the first time since 2022. Blue Jays managed to move 2 across in the 6th, but that was it. Tampa piles it on in the 9th and wins this one 12-2 with 21 hits. Padres-Braves. Braves seeking first 3-game win streak since early June. Tough sledding for Atlanta recently, though. Trying to find that early season momentum again. Philly and Miami right behind them in the division. Padres way behind in theirs, but only 2.5 games out of the third wild card spot. And it was Atlanta that carried a 2-1 lead into the 4th. Enter Fernando Tatis Jr.
6: First pitch, Fernando laces it the other way towards the right field corner. That'll bounce and hit up against the base of the wall. Picked up by Hicklin. Tatis cruises into 2nd with an RBI double. The Padres have added to their lead. It's now 4-2.
1: And the Padres really never looked back. One inning later, Manny Machado, a solo home run, his 2nd home run in a game this season. Now homered in consecutive games for the first time this season. And just when you thought that was enough, it's 6-2 Padres in the 8th. And Tatis Jr. says, I got a little left. A 2-run blast to make it 8-3. And that would be the final score. San Diego wins it. The rubber match here tomorrow night at 7:15 p.m. Eastern time. Nationals Rockies from Denver, Colorado steals at 8-7. Back to the city of brotherly love. That's next. SportsCenter All Night continues. It's ESPN Radio.
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1: Tuesday night's highly anticipated Orioles-Red Sox game had to be postponed due to weather. That means Boston's bid for a franchise-tying 15th straight win is on hold for at least one more day as the streak stays at 14 entering Wednesday. Sox go for 15 at Fenway at 1:35 p.m. Eastern Time. The Houston Astros beat the Miami Marlins 5-3 on Tuesday, but it was the Marlins with the play of the night, turning the league's first triple play of the season. It was the second in Marlins history and their first since 2002. And Max Muncy hit a two-run homer. Justin Robleski pitched into the seventh inning, and the Los Angeles Dodgers beat Zach Wheeler and the Philadelphia Phillies 2-1 on Tuesday night.
2: Marsh squibs it to third. Muncy in the glove, and Crawford's caught between third and home. The throw to Rushing. He runs down the line, pumps it throw, gives it to Betts. Crawford is tagged. Runner between second and third. Realmuto, he's caught up the bag. He's out at second, and the ball game is over. That's a win for L.A.
3: And thank you for some terrible base running.
1: 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I'm Chris Burnett. The final call there from Dodgers-Phillies. Some head-scratching decisions from the Phillies. Zach Wheeler was lights out, though, for much of this game. Racked up 9 strikeouts, but didn't get the offensive support he needed. He ended his night throwing 7 innings of 2-run ball. Kyle Schwarber, 0-4. Bryce Harper, 1-4. One bright spot for Philly in addition to Wheeler, though, Alex Bohm went 3-4 with an RBI. Not much better on the other side. Shohei Ohtani went 1-4 at the plate with 2 strikeouts. Freddie Freeman, 1-4. And Mookie Betts, 0-3. Dodgers pitcher Tanner Scott recorded the final 5 outs, gets the save, and had this to say after the game.
4: Tanner, there was so much that happened with how this game ended. Can you just tell me what you were experiencing with watching the double play, just from your positioning on the mound?
5: I knew Crawford was fast, and Muncy got the ball to Rushing, and then Rushing had to get it to Mookie, and then next thing you know, I see JT going back, and I don't know. Mookie made a hell of a play.
4: When you think about just, you're obviously coming into the game a situation where you're likely going to need to get the 5 outs. How do you just manage yourself personally in a moment like that?
5: Just one pitch at a time. I mean, you can't look into the future. I mean, you got to be present.
4: Obviously, this game started out, we knew it was going to be a pitcher's duel. When you have a teammate like Justin Robleski, what is it like watching him go toe-to-toe with Zach Wheeler?
5: I mean, he was just competing. I mean, he's been great all year. So, it's just fun to watch. I mean, it was definitely a pitcher's game, and I'm glad we came out on top.
1: And Dodgers skipper Dave Roberts added his own thoughts on getting back in the win column.
6: Long season, you got to find a way to win baseball games and not try to give them away. And certainly when you're that was playoff environment. You know, I think you can tell how bad we wanted it, how bad they wanted it. And so you got two heavyweight teams going toe to toe, and we didn't give anything away. So I was really, really proud of the way we competed tonight.
1: Don't miss the rubber match in this one set for Wednesday night. Eric Lauer and Aaron Nola going head-to-head on the mound. First pitch, 6:40 p.m. Eastern Time at Citizens Bank Park. Chris Burnett with you here on SportsCenter All Night. We'll stick with baseball. Tigers-Cubs, two teams with the arrow currently up and to the right. Cubs have not lost a series since losing 2-3 versus the Cardinals on July 4th weekend. And don't look now, but all of a sudden, Tigers are playing good ball and winning more than they're losing, including Game 1 last night in this series. Chicago wasted no time, though, bottom of the first.
7: 2-2 on Kelly. Runners lead at every station. And the pitch on the way. Ground ball right side. That's going to be a base hit. One run is in. Two runs are going to score. Going to third on the play is Bregman. It's a two-run single for Carson Kelly. And the Cubs lead 2-0.
1: The call from Cubs Radio Network, Chicago piled up 6 runs in the first to jump out to a commanding lead. Just one of 3 teams to score 6-plus runs in the first inning twice this season. Cubs weren't done yet and wanted to keep the party going.
7: 3-2 pitch. Line drive, base hit to right. Swanson goes to third. He's going to try to score. Here comes the throw to the plate. It is not in time. Pete goes to second base. Cubs lead 7-0.
1: A couple more two-run innings, and the Cubs mauled the Tigers 11-2. For the Tigers, they're 3-for-4 in their last seven games after going 9-1, including six straight wins from June 29th to July 10th. The Cubs, first seven batters of the game, reached base safely, their longest streak to start a game since 2009. Catch Game 3 Wednesday night in this series at 8 p.m. Eastern Time on ESPN. White Sox-Rangers, the division-leading White Sox. Rangers trying to stay relevant in the wild card race. Got off to the right start to do so, though, in the first.
8: And he continues to do well against lefties as he lobs this one toward the left field corner. Antonacci back to his right. He leaps, and he can't get it. It's just beyond his reach. Over the wall, opposite field home run for Brandon Nimmo, his 10th of the year, and the Rangers lead it 2-0.
1: 105.3 The Fan. Texas didn't let up. Rangers carried a 5-0 lead into the bottom of the fifth.
8: Schultz kicks and fires, and that ball is hit back up the middle. Acuna leaps, can't get it. It is just beyond his reach. Coming in to score is Osuna. Foscue stops at second. RBI single for Nicky Lopez, and a 5-0 Texas lead.
1: And apparently everything's bigger in Texas, including the scoreboard. Rangers put on a show to win it 10-0. 10 runs on 18 hits. Tied a season high in runs and set a season high with hits. The Rangers, it's their third 10-0 shutout win this season. First time the Rangers have had three shutout wins by 10 or more in a single season in franchise history. The White Sox, second 10-run shutout loss of the season. They're the only team with multiple such losses this year. Marlins, Astros. Marlins have dropped seven straight, longest streak in the league, trying to get into the win column again. Astros broke a streak of their own Monday night, winning game one here in the second.
9: Payoff pitch, and Spence lines it to right fairly deep. Racing back is Conine, reaches up, can't get it. One hops off the wall. That'll score Wade. Walker goes to third. First big league RBI and first big league extra base hit for Lucas Spence. It's a double, and the Astros lead 2-0.
1: KBME 790 AM. Houston carried a 2-1 lead into the bottom of the fifth.
9: First pitch, breaking ball, and that's hit high in the air and deep to left field, and you can kiss that one goodbye. Off the community leader's side, three-run home run, Isak Paredes, and a 5-1 lead for the Astros.
1: And that extends his hit streak to seven games. Not all was lost for Miami. Its defense came to play when it needed it.
10: And the 1-0 pitch, a roller over to third. Jimenez has got that. He throws to second for one, or two, on to first in time for the triple play. Wow! A tailor-made triple play. 5-4-3. Leo Jimenez grabbed it right next to the third base bag. He tapped it with his right foot, fired to second for out number two, and on to first in plenty of time to get Altuve for three.
1: 104.3 WQAM, the first Major League Baseball triple play this season. Second in Marlins history, and again, their first since 02. It wouldn't be enough, though, as the offense can't even the score, and Houston wins it 5-3. The Astros have won two straight after losing their previous four games and nine of last 10 against the Marlins. For the Marlins, it's an eight-game losing streak. That's good for MLB's longest active streak and their longest skid since a nine-gamer in 2024. Cardinals, Angels. Angels trying to win three in a row for the first time since June 12th. Cards need to right the ship after several losses if they want to hold that tie they have right now for the third wild card spot. Most of the damage was done right away in this one in the first.
11: One for his last 19 coming into the action. His season average is now 204, and here's one that he swings at, and that's going to drop down that left field corner. This is going to drive in one, maybe two. Also trying to come in is Schanuel, that throws offline, and he will score all the way from first base. And Soler does deliver, and the Angels are on top, 2-0.
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9: And the next pitch, this is ripped and hit deep out into left center field, and you can kiss it goodbye. Boy, oh boy, are the Angels.
11: whistles, bats hot. That's a two-run homer by Adell, his 15th home run of the season. The Angels keep adding on here in the bottom of the first. It's 5-0.
1: And that's all that was needed. Angels win it 5-1. Giants, Royals, two teams here that will be shopping at the trade deadline. Both rosters need some help to simply collect some dubs. Quiet night for the most part until the sixth.
12: Swung on, ground ball, base hit left field. Salvi scores. Vinny is held at third, and the Royals regain the lead. And Nick Lofton comes up big in back-to-back games.
1: 96.5 The Fan, and that would do it. Royals win it 3-2. SportsCenter All Night, ESPN Radio, back to SEC Media Days in Tampa. And like we said earlier, Commissioner Sankey let us all know the talk is real for the SEC to potentially break away. They want to see actionable change in the Protect College Sports Act or else. But what goes into that decision? Our Pete Thamel on the Rich Eisen Show.
13: He is certainly calculating, right? That is not a man who does things impromptu, Greg Sankey, as you just intimated, Rich. That is not that. And you can look at it a couple ways. So first of all, just if they are to break away, would the television contract that goes through 2036 allow that, want that? Would the house settlement that everybody signed up for I believe 9 more years, the multi-billion-dollar settlement that really runs college sports right now in a lot of ways that people don't acknowledge, like, can you break out of that and start your own thing? So there are significant headwinds to that idea. Now, there's two paths here, right? There's self-governance, which is a real path, and that's a path I think that's very viable if this bill

0: wins, and it was see you later, Gamecocks. South Carolina was at the podium Tuesday, and so was said QB, Lenoris Sellers, and he offered this on how his team improves following last season.
1: That was just the story of a lot of games last season. We just didn't finish. So just off-season, just with workouts and all that, just finding those ways to finish. So
2: why will y'all be better this year?
1: Because we will find those ways to finish. It's just one or two plays. Like, we have to make those one or two plays. Just a couple plays slipped out of our hands, and we just can't let that happen.
0: Sounds like they need to finish. Gamecocks return an SEC high, 76% of production. Sellers needs to improve consistency passing the ball and committing fewer turnovers. The key will be to build some confidence the first few weeks of the season before traveling to Tuscaloosa to face the Tide week four. It was also Vanderbilt's turn on Tuesday. The Commodores lost their star QB and Heisman finalist Diego Pavia and the swag he brought the team. But thanks to Pavia, the Doors are no longer the Dogs. Well, that and 10 wins. They got people's attention the last few seasons, though, and that's a credit to the program. Don't tell head coach Clark Lee that, though. His preference is to remain an underdog.
3: I think we're still internally the chip on the shoulder underdog that has a lot to prove. There's nothing that we inherit from last season that has to do with any future win. Everything's about the responsibility we have over the program that we have built, but how this team can actually move it forward. And maybe more importantly, how this team can fully express itself over the course of the next 6 months. My hope would be that the program with every year becomes a little more of a thorn in the side to other SEC fan bases.
0: Sure. That chip on the shoulder helped Vandy sign the number one QB in the country. Hometown hero Jared Curtis stole him from Georgia. Can he and the Doors create some early momentum? That's the question. And don't look now, but there's rumbling on the plains. New Auburn head coach Alex Golish brings his high-octane offense and a third of the guys who ran it at South Florida last year to Jordan Hare. Coach Golish at his first SEC Media Days this week on the goal for year one.
4: If we can leave year one and have a foundation of who we are, our identity, proof of concept offensively, defensively, the wins will take care of themselves as long as our identity is what it is. If we are physically and mentally tough, if we are detailed, if we are player-led, if we are connected as a team, we win in the margins, if we take care of what we have to take care of from a detail standpoint, I love where our talent is. We're plenty talented enough to go win every single game. Year one will be successful if we leave it and we know exactly who we are and we've got proof of concept to continue to build to.
0: Proof of concept? Coach, you bring your starting QB, five wide receivers, the backup tight end, several offensive linemen, all from the nine-win USF team in 2025, the same team that went into the swamp and beat the Florida Gators. Question is not can they start fast, it's how fast can they start. Auburn, it's my dark horse in the SEC race this fall. Elsewhere in college football, announced on Monday, Michigan Athletic Director Ward Manuel will step down at the end of the calendar year after more than a decade at the helm. Some confusion remains, though. Why now? Why not? Or why the end of the year? Why not now? It's football season now. It's time for the 2026 season. In other news, enter Kyle Whittingham. It will be his first season inside Schembechler Hall. Dare some even say the savior after all Big Blue has been through in recent years. Thamel again on the new head ball coach.
5: Michigan made an unbelievable hire. Like, Kyle Whittingham is one of the best football coaches in the last generation in college football. He took Utah from the Mountain West with barely a blip into the Pac-12, made them a contender, made them a conference title. He has been one of the most consistently performing football coaches in college football in the last 25 years. Period. End of story. I really feel like there will be a consistency and professionalism at Michigan football that is going to permeate through that program that was perhaps not there in the past few years. So I think it's an unbelievable hire. It's such a good fit in the Big Ten. They've recruited really well. He has a strong front office there, and he's going to maximize the resources. He's a high-end game day coach, right? The guy's coached a ton of high-stakes games. Look, the resources at Michigan that are available right now, there should be a through line to success. And I'd be stunned if Kyle Whittingham doesn't succeed highly there.
0: Whittingham and his Wolverines kick it off against Western Michigan week one before a highly anticipated visit from Oklahoma week two. Michigan currently with the fifth shortest odds to win the Big Ten, according to DraftKings Sportsbook. Not done on the diamond yet. More when SportsCenter All Night continues. It's ESPN Radio.
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1: The Padres beat the Braves, and Fernando Tatis Jr.'s long home run put the game away. 97.3, the Fan has the call.
4: Rengifo runs, and Fernando hits it in the air. Deep to left center field, forget it. Dubon's not even going to turn to watch. A long home run. 474 feet for Fernando Tatis Jr.
0: Number four.
1: In Colorado, Hunter Goodman's 31st home run helped the Rockies beat the Nats. 850 KOA had the call.
5: Payoff pitch. Goodman swings and drives one.

0: Chapman.
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2: In Cleveland, Khalil Watson's great catch secured the win for the Guardians. 1100 WTAM has the call.
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0: 2.
1: The Dodgers beat the Phillies thanks to a crazy double play to end the game. AM 570 LA Sports had the call.
2: Marsh squibs it to third. Muncy in the glove, and Crawford's caught between third and home. The throw to Rushing. He runs down the line, pumps a throw, gives it to Betts. Crawford is tagged. Runner between second and third. Real Muto. He's caught up the bag. He's out at second, and the ball game is over. That's a win for LA.
0: Number one.
1: The Marlins lost to the Astros, but they did turn the first triple play in baseball this year. The call on 104.3 WQAM.
2: And the 1-0 pitch, a roller over to third. Jimenez has got that. He throws to second for one, or two, on to first in time for the triple play. Wow! A tailor-made triple play. 5-4-3.
1: And the Astros get the win, though. They've now won two straight after losing the previous four games and nine of the last 10 against the Marlins. SportsCenter All Night, ESPN Radio. Tuesday Night Baseball officially in the books. Reds Mariners in Seattle. The division-leading Mariners host the struggling Reds in Game 2 of this series. Reds sit 9 games under 500 after Monday night's 7-0 rout at T-Mobile Park. But don't tell Cincy's Chase Burns that. On the bump again tonight, entered having won 10 consecutive decisions, tied for the longest streak in baseball. 11-1 record, 2.54 ERA this season. He shines the brightest for the Reds, folks. Would that be the case tonight, though, in the first?
3: He was one of the harder throwers around, you know, by topping around 95, 96 miles an hour. Now that is kind of middle of the road.
4: Ellie swings, puts a pretty good charge into this ball to deep right center field. That is going to get out of here. Ellie sneaks it over the right center field wall. A leadoff home run to put the Reds on top, 1-0.
1: 700 WLW, third career leadoff home run there, first since his 2023 rookie season. We jump ahead to the top of the ninth. Reds clinging to a 3-2 lead.
4: 2-1 pitch. Swinging a fly ball. Well hit deep left field. Back in a hurry of Rosarena. He turns, looks, it's gone. An opposite field home run for Nathaniel Lowe stretches the Reds lead back to 2. His 12th home run of the year.
1: Athletics Diamondbacks, we move all the way to the ninth with a game tie and two-run home run that carries us into extra innings in the 10th.
5: One out, bases loaded. Winning run right there at third. And the 1-2 pitch.
6: Slap through, that's your game winner. Vargas delivers in the clutch. Moreno scores, and the Diamondbacks walk off the A's 6-5.
1: 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That was Vargas's second career walk-off hit, his first since 2019. And that'll do it. Coming up next is Unsportsmanlike. 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
17: Every odyssey has a final chapter. Is LeBron finally going to write his this week?
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23: Are we sure?
22: Well, we'll get
23: Are
22: to that.
23: Are we sure?
22: Along with Michelle Smallman, Chris Canty, Evan Cohen with
24: Did
22: you. Good morning, everybody.
24: Did someone leak it out?
22: Yeah, what they're referring to is the Miami Heat last night late posted something on their YouTube page that they were getting ready to link the world to a LeBron James press conference on Monday. Now, I can't say, well, that's just a mistake, whatever. It is a mistake, but they do use that platform. When Giannis was introduced 1 week ago tomorrow,
0: right? So last Thursday, mm-hmm. that is exactly how I watched the entirety of the press conference with an exact link like that on the Heat YouTube page. So this is not like, hey, we don't even use this. No, they use this thing. And as great of an offseason as my squad has had, they've had a couple of little weird things. The Giannis jersey thing, yeah. for those who are unaware. And this is throwing my wife off because she's trying to get my kids a Giannis jersey and we can't get it. So they put out... No, seriously. My son comes home Sunday. We wanted a Giannis jersey on the bed when he came home. Yeah. It's like a welcome back kind of thing. Can't pull that off. So Giannis was, you know, in Milwaukee wearing number 34. They put out all these great jerseys in the team store. People went and bought them. And he told them, no, I'm going to wear 7. Oops. To which CeCe said, do you realize you can own a throwback jersey of a guy who's never played a game for a team and he's never worn the jersey? And I said, wow, that is fascinating that you could own a throwback jersey of a guy who's never played for the team. And now they send out the link for a LeBron James press conference on Monday. LeBron ain't on the Heat.
1: Yet.
0: Okay, go ahead.
1: Someone was preparing for something. And I know that the Heat are in the mix here. But why would they have a link prepared? And why would they be getting ready to put it on the YouTube unless someone internally was tipped off about something and someone wanted to get ahead of this and make sure it all worked by the time a decision perhaps was announced? Where there's smoke, there's fire. Yeah, I don't... They might have been premature, but I don't think this was altogether out of left field. Somebody in the Heat organization knew something. Right. So much so that they had the link prepared, even if they didn't mean to post it. Mm-hmm. But what I find interesting about all of this, Smalls, is that we actually have a timeline. It feels like we have a date, mm-hmm. right? July 27th. That's the day that everybody now will default to and say, we're probably going to have a decision by then because of what the social media team for the Miami Heat did. And as I threw out there yesterday, just so happens to be a day before the Dallas Cowboys report to training camp. So LeBron James, with all of your attention, making sure your decision doesn't get washed out by the NFL and people starting to get excited about football, that would be an ideal time to announce where you're going to continue your basketball future and potentially end your legendary career.
0: You know, what this reminds me of in many ways, you know, when this happens, and this was late last night, I was reading about it and thinking and talking to Nuno, our producer, about it this morning. It reminds me of CeCe at the ice cream truck on Friday night at the ECHC3.
1: What?
0: I'm going to tell you, it's a great comp. I'm going to tell you why. When the most prepared, buttoned up of people feel unprepared and not buttoned up, it stands out. You will never find this man sitting to my left unprepared for any conversation at any time on or off the air. And Friday night at my house, he went to the ice cream truck and he took about a half hour to decide what ice cream he was going to have.
1: It was rare for him
0: to
1: not know.
0: It was rare. Mm-hmm. It was weird. Mm-hmm. It was confusing. It was to a point of, I yelled at him. I said, hurry up. Everyone is waiting for you. And I got annoyed because I'm like, this is not who you are. You're not that guy. The Miami Heat are as buttoned up of a franchise. There are no leaks from that franchise. None. They're so buttoned up. This feels not buttoned up. It feels like CeCe at the ice cream truck where it's like, what's going on here? If that would have happened to the New York Jets, we would sit here and laugh. And
1: say classic.
0: Of course the Jets. By the way, the Jets could actually do that currently. Send out a link for a LeBron press conference for
1: that. That'd be funny, right? Actually. They should do that.
0: That actually would be a funny bit, right? But this is not the organization that feels like they are sloppy in this. So when you're sitting there, Smalls, and you're saying, I'm going to read into this, I guess I got to defer to you and say, maybe you're onto something. Maybe this is such an abnormal process that we're taking 3 weeks, more than 3 weeks, for LeBron to make his decision. And so maybe Miami, no, I don't know. All I know is it seems as if the LeBron camp, led by Rich Paul, his phenomenal agent, CEO of Clutch Sports, go in the complete opposite direction. Hey, no decision has been made. So much so that Rich Paul yesterday on the Pat McAfee show, starting at noon Eastern on ESPN, had this to say about LeBron and his process.
21: I think he's earned the right not to be rushed. And so it's not a thing where you're toying with people's emotions or trying to make it about anything more than the fact that, hey, this man has a very important layered decision to make across business, across family, across basketball. And you know, basketball is the business, obviously, but, you know, just have to be patient with them. I don't know, Pat. I wish I did know. I don't know. I don't. I don't know.
0: Hey, you just said something interesting. Basketball is the business. Not this year. I literally just hearing this just triggered a thought. He won't make more money in basketball than he will off the court this year. Like, he has probably, how many different ventures will make more than league minimum, 3.9 or whatever it is?
2: All of them.
0: Like, literally all. Everything he doesn't get out of bed for less than $3.9 million to make an appearance. Basketball is a business. Not this year. He has many other businesses that will be more lucrative than basketball. I wonder if that part of it may be throwing him off a little bit. Like, am I really going to play for what, league minimum?
1: But Rich Paul and those around LeBron keep saying that money is not going to be the driving factor here. So why would that be something that's holding him up if this is consistently what their messaging has been?
0: Well, I've got to defer to CeCe on this because you play professional sports for 11 years at the highest of levels. When an athlete says money is not the factor, is that ever really the case?
2: I mean, here's the thing. Typically, it's not. But with somebody that is a billionaire that's still active in sports, I think you have to move off of conventional wisdoms. And when it comes to the LeBron of it all, I think this is about positioning himself to end his legendary career the right way, to have the right organization that's going to be a steward of the farewell tour, and to make sure that when we start talking about the exit ramp away from the NBA, that everything else that he wants in place is in working order. So I think that it's a multifaceted approach to whatever his next decision is going to be, but it's beyond just basketball, although basketball is the fulcrum in which everything orbits around. So Ev, I'm always skeptical when people say it's not about money.
0: Right.
2: But in this instance, that actually might be the case.
0: But could there be, like, okay, every single day, it's not only us, it's everyone on our networks, both radio and television. We sit here and we say, what could be the holdup? Like, now we're asking the question, could he really possibly not know where he's going to sign right now? There's a difference between when he announces it and not knowing, right? Okay, here's the latest theory for a holdup. Could the holdup be, am I really going to, quote unquote, devalue myself, knowing that I am a billion-dollar business unto myself, that when I walk through whatever team's door, we talk about jersey sales. The jersey sales are going to go through the roof. The restaurants in and around the arena and the stores in and around the arena are going to have their best years ever because I'm there. Ticket sales will be higher than they've ever been for any team I'm there. Merchandise from every game, if you think it's my last, will be higher. Mm-hmm. And literally, they'll sell day of stuff. Like, oh, the last time LeBron plays on November 12th. Like, here we, like, all of that stuff.
1: Everything's commemorative.
0: Correct.
1: Everything.
0: So could there be a moment where he sits back and says, am I really going to do this? And who am I going to do that for?
2: I will say this. When LeBron James left Cleveland, the franchise lost nine figures in valuation and $500 million left the municipality of Cleveland.
1: Unbelievable.
2: Like that's what he is. There is nobody in the NBA that wields as much power as LeBron. And we're witnessing that now. And maybe, just maybe, based on how everything was handled the last couple of years since Luka arrived in L.A., that's exactly what he wants. Everybody to acknowledge how important he is to the NBA ecosystem, and everybody to acknowledge the totality of what he's been able to accomplish over 23 years in the association. Maybe that's what the holdup is about. Maybe this is just about attention, Ev. And we live in an attention-based economy, so by de facto, that is a bit of the business, right? Mm-hmm. By being able to draw eyeballs and bring people into your world and all of the speculation, that only bolsters your platform. That only bolsters everything that you have your hands into. So maybe that's what this is about. So where he goes might not be as much of a mystery to people, you know, in his camp, but it's just about the timeline in which he announces it, in terms of being able to maximize the attention that he's able to bring to himself and the organization that he's going to play for.
1: So maybe it's not about money, but it is in fact about currency, because attention and fame is currency in itself, especially
2: which you then can monetize.
1: World.
2: Yeah.
1: Correct.
2: Yeah.
0: But the money part of it, isn't it, to some extent, who am I going to give this money to? Because it ain't going to come to me. So when I walk through that door of whatever team it is, I know whoever is the majority governor of that team will make more off of my arrival than they have made maybe ever. Am I okay giving person X, like Dan Gilbert? I don't know what his relationship is with Dan Gilbert these days with Cleveland. LeBron is seemingly not a grudge holder because he went back to Cleveland and he's re-engaging with Miami, right? Now, there's a psychoanalysis on that as to maybe the griminess of LeBron, which has never really been there, has that trait in him to not hold that grudge, which is different than Michael. If Dan Gilbert did to Michael what Dan Gilbert did to LeBron, Michael would never talk to him again. Michael would try to bury the franchise and literally put them out of business.
1: Hand him the iPad right now.
0: Yeah, not lose games. Literally put the Cleveland Cavaliers out of business. But so part of this is, who am I handing these extra millions to as a result of my arrival?
1: But you don't.
0: We haven't thought about that part of it.
1: But I'm sure he has at length, which is why when the link gets posted for the Miami Heat, you think, okay, if LeBron James, the numbers that you just gave out that Cleveland lost in his absence, he is a franchise amongst other franchises. Like, he's a franchise unto himself. Mm-hmm. And so if you're the Miami Heat and you're preparing for something like that and somebody internally gets tipped off, you would work in advance. You would try to make sure that all your T's are crossed and your I's are dotted. And so I would not be surprised if this was an honest mistake because someone internally was like, we've got to get ahead of this.
0: Just in case.
1: Because of what this means, not only from a cultural standpoint, from a basketball standpoint, but from an economic standpoint, we cannot have another Giannis jersey 2.0. We got to be buttoned up on this.
0: Yeah, ask him if he's wearing 6 again or if he's wearing 23 before we make the jerseys.
1: But couldn't you see after that Giannis mistake, them wanting to be really, really prepared for this?
0: 100%.
1: And then another innocent mistake happening?
0: Yeah, I don't think last night tells you he's going to the Heat. I think last night tells you the Heat are waiting for his announcement or his decision, and they want to be ready the moment it happens.
2: What about the timing of it all?
0: The July 27th. Well, you do realize I'm scheduled to be off that day, so it probably will happen on July 27th.
2: Let me tell you who's not going
0: to
2: be off.
0: I will be here that day.
2: No, you have to be here that day. You have to be here.
0: I know my son's getting back from camp. You deal with it, kid. You're 12. Figure out your life. All right, coming up, a champion responds to his critics. We'll get to that next. We're on Sportsmanlike, presented by Progressive Insurance.
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0: insurance. So there's been a lot of critique of Eagles head coach Nick Sirianni. And Sirianni, as a reminder, his record is absurdly good. He has been to not one, but two Super Bowls. He's won one of them. And speaking with The Athletic's Zach Berman, Sirianni addressed the criticism that has followed him despite leading the Eagles through one of the franchise's most successful stretches. When asked whether he deserves more appreciation for what he has accomplished, Sirianni made it clear the public perception is not his focus, this per The Athletic. Quote, I can't control what anyone thinks or feels, and that's okay, Sirianni said. If even a second of my time is being worried about, I was appreciated more. Well, then I just lost a bit of time that I could be doing something else that really matters, end quote. Sirianni added that his perspective has evolved throughout his coaching journey, allowing him to focus on the team's goals rather than outside opinions. Quote, I think there's growth in finding yourself through the journey that you've gone through to get to a point where like, yeah, hey, we should be appreciated more. Who gives a bleep? Sirianni said, we've done a good job and we want to continue to do a good job. Okay, let's stop there before we go a year ago and what one Chris Canty had to say. How do we feel about Sirianni's response to the critics about him and his team, et cetera?
1: It's the right thing to try to tamp down any noise or any speculation that he could be on the hot seat. So I like it. Him not wanting to respond to his critics, it sets the tone for the team for the upcoming season because undoubtedly it's going to be rocky. You've got a new offensive coordinator. You've got a new offensive line coach. There's a lot of new when it comes to the people that are orchestrating the offense. And to me, that is the biggest question mark on this team with the departure of A.J. Brown and all of the new wide receivers that you brought in. So I do think for Nick Sirianni, an offensive-minded coach, it's smart of him to try to get ahead of all of this because now all of a sudden you're letting everybody know, all of the beat writers and the reporters that cover the team, this is not something that you're going to be engaging in moving forward.
2: When he says he can't control how anybody thinks or feels and that he can't waste his time worrying about that, he's right. Because the numbers speak for themselves. Been to two Super Bowls, 1-1, as you mentioned, Ev. He's 85-59, 694 winning percentage as the head coach of the Philadelphia Eagles. However, last year fell short of their expectations because they were coming off such a dominant Super Bowl victory. And he knows that the A.J. Brown drama caused a lot of discontent within that locker room. And if you listen to him and you read about what the Eagles have been doing, they've been putting a huge emphasis on team bonding and team building this offseason. Not only the coaching staff, but the players too. They've had team dinners. They've been going bowling. They're playing basketball. The players did a golf event. They realize that they need to find that cohesiveness that escaped them last year because of A.J. Brown and because of the way that he publicly told everybody that things were disjointed. So for Nick Sirianni, he doesn't need to worry about what people like us say. He needs to focus on the task at hand, which is getting the Eagles back to being a true Super Bowl contender.
0: So then let's put it in perspective based on rankings. Let's go back 1 year ago today, ironically enough, where one Chris Canty had this to say about Nick Sirianni not being a top five coach or even a top 10 coach.
3: Go back in time.
4: We're going back in time.
5: Let's take a step back in time.
6: Back, back, back, back.

0: be a world where that's actually the reality.
1: How many coaches would you take over Nick Sirianni for this year to coach the Eagles?
0: At least 10. Every coach in the AFC West. Okay. So that's Andy Reid, Jim Harbaugh, Sean Payton, Pete Carroll. Three of the four coaches in the NFC North. That's Dan Campbell, Kevin O'Connell, Matt LaFleur. Two coaches in the AFC North. That's John Harbaugh and Mike Tomlin. And then, I guess, two coaches in the NFC West in Sean McVay and Kyle Shanahan. 11 coaches?
1: 1 year later, we arrived here today. It's interesting. One of those, multiple guys have been fired.
0: Yeah,
1: over that
0: I was about to say, three of those coaches have been fired. Well, Tomlin wasn't fired, but he's been.
1: No, I wasn't counting him.
0: They went separate ways, but Pete Carroll and John Harbaugh. So yeah. It's just like, man.
1: Now.
0: Not great.
1: Let's go even further. So.
0: But objectively, I think we have to consider them better coaches than Nick Sirianni.
1: Pete Carroll?
0: Yeah. I would consider Pete Carroll.
1: In his career, not now.
0: No, I'm saying in his career.
1: Sure. Yeah. I mean, Pete Carroll is, well, I was going to say a Hall of Fame coach, but I don't know what a Hall of Fame coach is anymore.
2: Oh, boy, here we go.
1: No, I'm just saying. I'm being real about that.
0: Pete Carroll's a Hall of Fame coach.
2: He's a Hall of Fame coach.
1: Yeah, I agree. It feels like it should be. Mike Tomlin, okay, fine. Leave him to the side. What's interesting about that list is you listed Kevin O'Connell. I would say he's your number one for you specifically, not the world. For you specifically, he's kind of on the hot seat and people don't realize it, coach.
0: Oh, listen.
1: And Matt LaFleur, for that matter.
0: Matt LaFleur. And I don't want to do this to my guy because I love him, but people are going to be keeping an eye on Dan Campbell and what happens with the Detroit Lions.
1: Okay, so three guys off of your list from a year ago that you would say, kind of more on the hot seat than people realize. So now let's restart this. Let's do it again. How many coaches would you, Chris Canty, take over the man with the fifth highest winning percentage in NFL history, which is Nick Sirianni?
0: Okay.
1: Let's go division by division.
2: Oh, I love this.
0: Oh, Mike Vrabel in the NFC East. That's off the
1: AFC
0: top.
1: AFC East, yep. Vrabel. Nobody else in that division. You can't.
0: No.
1: AFC North is tricky. A lot of new coaches there.
2: A lot of new blood there.
0: I'm not touching that.
1: Okay. So not Mike McCarthy.
2: No, I was going to say not McCarthy.
0: No.
1: Liam Cohen had a really nice year last year. I think it's too soon.
0: I would agree with that, but D'Amico Ryans, it's not too soon.
1: You would take I think D'Amico Ryans is maybe the most underrated coach in the NFL. I can't take him over Nick Sirianni, though.
0: Well, you're saying that you can't take him because Nick Sirianni's won a ring and been to two Super Bowls and D'Amico Ryans hasn't.
1: Correct.
0: But think about the situations that they inherited. Not the same thing.
1: So you're putting Ryans on there?
0: Yes.
1: I assume nobody else in that division, obviously. You're not putting Steichen in your... I mean...
0: No.
1: Yeah. AFC West, I assume...
0: I'm still taking all three of those. Like Sean Payton, Jim Harbaugh, Andy Reid. Yes.
1: Yeah, I would have taken Harbaugh a year ago. I'm a little bit less on that right now.
0: All he's won is 22 games in 2 years since he's been
1: there. He's a great coach, but we're praising Harbaugh for bringing in a great offensive coach.
0: Year.
1: And he's an offensive coach. Anybody else in the NFC East?
0: Hold on, you're penalizing Jim Harbaugh for bringing in a really good offensive coordinator?
1: I think we would penalize other people for that. I do. I have to be fair.
0: Are we going to penalize Nick Sirianni for winning the Super Bowl with Kellen Moore as his OC?
1: What? I don't even get that.
0: No, you're saying bringing in a great offensive coach.
1: But I'm saying everybody's praising the Chargers.
2: You're as high on the Saints as anybody.
0: Yeah, you're talking about penalizing them for bringing in a good offensive coach.
1: All right, fine. Put Harbaugh on them. That's fine. It's not the purpose of the argument. Let's keep going.
0: Okay.
1: Anybody else in the NFC East? John Harbaugh is your guy.
0: Yeah, Deshaun is going to come off of John Harbaugh.
1: Okay,
0: I'm going to leave that to the side.
1: NFC North.
0: Ben Johnson.
1: You would take Ben Johnson over Nick Sirianni.
2: Yes.
1: After 1 year.
0: I don't need to see more. I know what that is. I don't need to see more.
2: Whoa.
0: Wow. Yeah.
1: Nobody else, I assume. LaFleur, O'Connell, and Campbell, you just fired.
0: That's the thing. I'm just saying I think they're all good coaches. I can't ignore the full body of work from Nick Sirianni.
1: Okay. NFC South.
0: Nobody.
1: And NFC West.
0: Mike McDonald, right? Sean McVay, Kyle Shanahan. So where are we at?
2: You would take Kyle Shanahan over Nick Sirianni.
1: Oh, he's high on Kyle now because of last year.
0: I'm high on Kyle Shanahan after last year.
1: The depleted Niners are more impressive to him than the actual Super Bowl.
0: Last year was his best coaching job.
1: So here's what
2: it didn't result in a Super Bowl victory. Still elusive.
0: He won a road playoff game against who?
2: Yeah.
0: Okay.
1: So I have nine coaches that you would take over Sirianni, which would make him a top 10 coach in the NFL.
0: This actually backfired.
1: Do you guys have the same, just to make sure we're all on the same page, Vegas East, you have the same counting here? Hello? Are they listening to
3: Pat,
1: the
3: Pat had our mics down. We were listening. I have nine, yes.
1: Okay, so nine. So nine coaches, which makes Nick Sirianni a top 10 coach. So actually, all after right, everything that happened last year, Sirianni improved.
0: Hang a banner.
1: Sirianni improved.
3: They don't have to. They already did.
1: Wow. That's a good point. That is a good point. You know what? The Eagles got the job done, just like Granger. For the ones who get it done.
0: Oh, yes. Just going to ignore the fact that Cam Pratt before the show tried to fire his coach, but I digress.
1: Oh, really?
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9: Beltway Bethesda, the crash on the interloop after the left exit for the 270 spur on that sharp curve there, well before Old Georgetown Road. Right lane is still blocked. The guardrail was damaged there in the crash. Crash on southbound New Hampshire Avenue at Powder Mill Road is cleared, but still looking at delays. The outer loop slows. New Hampshire Avenue to Georgia Avenue. Storm damage closures include Woodfield Road, shut down between Warfield Road and Brink Road. Damascus Road closed as well between Sundown Road and Hipsley Mill Road. I'm Beverly Farmer. That's your traffic up to the minute.
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0: 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The top five defenders.
2: It's time for another list. Our ESPN Radio Ranking Series continues here on Sportsmanlike alongside Evan Cohen, the Ojo, and our Super Bowl champion Chris Canty. I'm Michelle Smallman, the arbiter of the list. People get big mad at my lists. Are you guys over my quarterbacks list yet?
3: No, I'm not over the quarterbacks list.
2: Are you over my skill position players list?
3: I'm not over that list either.
2: Great. Can't wait to give you another one then.
3: Okay.
2: And today, it's a good one. Top five defensive players in the NFL.
3: Oh, you know I'm going to go through this with a fine-tooth comb. Let's go.
2: Here's the thing. Nuno again set me up. Do you know how many amazing players?
7: Lies and more lies.
2: It's the truth. You know how many amazing players are going to be left off this list? Mm. Because it encompasses so many different skill positions.
8: Skill positions?
2: All right. So many skill sets and positions. Yeah. Excuse me. Oh, skill sets, comma, and positions.
8: Mm-hmm. Yeah, I have no guess as to what your theme's going to be. Like, I don't know if you're going to go pass rusher types, if you're going to go to, like, you know, off-ball linebackers that are just making a gazillion tackles. Are you going to go shut down corners that take away an entire side of a field?
2: There may be one of those in there.
8: I'm sure I know what team he's on and what college he went to. Anyway,
0: number five.
3: Oh, boy.
2: Do you?
8: Well, I don't want to say it. It's your list.
2: Number five. This one was tough because there were so many players that I wanted to put on this list, but when I think of motor and when I think of a bounce-back season last year, who do you think? Aiden Hutchinson, Detroit Lions, number five. So he had a great comeback season last year, coming off a really tough injury where he lost half of the 2024 season. He led the NFL with 100 pressures last year. He's the first player since 1982 to have 40 or more sacks and 5 or more interceptions in his first 4 NFL seasons. Aiden Hutchinson, I feel like a lot of people, because of the injury, forgot about how good he was. Yes. He reminded us last year.
3: No doubt about it. I have no issue with that. I think Aiden Hutchinson is an absolute dog. Love the way he plays the game.
8: He has to be. They have to be good immediately in Detroit this year. So, yeah, that's a good one.
3: Aiden Hutchinson feels like he's been around a long time. He's 25 years old.
2: He does feel like he's been in the league for a really long time.
3: 25 years old. That's crazy.
8: I mean, how great was his rookie thing at the Hard Knocks when he was singing Michael Jackson, right?
3: It was awesome.
8: Oh, it's great. Great. Anyway, go ahead.
2: Next one.
0: Number four.
2: Pat Surtain, Denver Broncos. He was a defensive player of the year in 2024. He missed 3 games due to a shoulder injury last year, still deflected 12 passes. He's only one of 7 cornerbacks to win defensive player of the year, and 4 are in the Hall of Fame. 12 interceptions over 5 seasons. People don't even throw his way because he locks that side of the field down. He's an absolute shutdown corner, Pat Surtain.
3: He's the best player on the best defense. Hard to argue with that.
8: This is going to be very interesting because most people believe he's the best cornerback and defensive back in the entire NFL. And he's at 4, which means there are 3 spots left and 1 guy on a championship team that went to a college that may be near and dear to someone's mindset and heart here. I'll be interested to see if he is ranked above this guy.
2: Arguably the play of that Super Bowl as well.
8: Let's continue because this is going to be very interesting.
2: There was
0: number 3.
2: When it came to number 1 and number 2, it was a coin flip for me. But this person, I had to put at number 3. Will Anderson, Houston Texans.
8: Oh.
2: He led the NFL in pass rush win rate last year, 2nd in Defensive Player of the Year voting, 43 incompletions last season. That's 6 more than any other rusher. 30 sacks in 3 years. He's incredible. Will Anderson Jr. is an absolute monster. Number 3.
8: I know you probably can't factor this in, but overwhelmingly, insanely high character guy, too.
2: Yep.
8: Like, there's just a part, like, he is the people that are utterly insane when they're in uniform and you want babysitting your kids when they're out of uniform are the kind of people you want on your defense. Go see Ndamukong Suh, who everyone says in real life is, like, the greatest guy. On the field is a madman. That's what you want, and it feels like that's what Will Anderson Jr. obviously is in that D'Amico Ryan's Texans defense.
3: I'm surprised he's this low.
2: I know.
3: I'm surprised he's this low.
2: And I also took into account how strong that defensive unit was for the Houston Texans and how a lot of times they were in a position to win games despite what you were getting from the quarterback and from the offense. Yeah. And obviously, Will Anderson, the anchor of that.
3: There's a reason why he's getting paid $50 million a year now on an extension. He's, like I said, I'm surprised he's this low.
8: See, now this is juicy because in my head, I'm doing like the predictive markets here for your list, small top five defenders. There are three people I have in mind, and there's only two spots.
2: I know. That's why I was set up by Nuno.
0: Number two.
2: I don't care that his season was shortened by injury last year. Micah Parsons is number two on this list.
8: I knew you were going to have him, but...
2: When you think about difference makers, when you think about versatility, when you think about someone striking fear into the opposition, it's Micah Parsons. He finished second in pass rush win rate, despite facing a double team, 37.8% of the time. It doesn't matter what you throw at him, he's going to come at you. Micah Parsons, number two.
8: Okay, so then that's you saying, I want to be clear on this, you'd rather have, I'm guesstimating, Micah Parsons for nine games than you would, because I think I can figure out who number one is, but then Devin Witherspoon, for who I've been thinking that you were going to take the whole time from Illinois. But you'd rather have Micah Parsons for eight games than Devin Witherspoon or Christian Gonzalez in New England cornerbacks for 17?
2: Think about how impactful Micah Parsons is. People think that Jordan Love could be the caliber of quarterback, which is the most important position in all of team sports. He could play at the MVP level. And we are still saying that the Packers might be at a deficit because Micah Parsons won't be there to start the season.
8: Right, and let me be clear on this. If Micah Parsons was 100% healthy, undoubtedly is one or two. I'm not questioning that, Smalls. What I'm saying is this is your top five defenders for this season, and I have to go based on his brother, Terrence Parsons, who put out there publicly on social media, I don't know what you guys are all talking about saying the pup list. Like, he may not be back till midseason.
3: Yeah.
8: Now, maybe he's covering for his brother a little bit and, like, you know, slip him back in after six games, but I'm going to take him at his word and say he may only play eight or nine regular season games this year. Mm-hmm. And this is for this. This is not lifetime achievement. It's for this year and this year only. So I'm assuming eight or nine games played, and you have him number two. That's a bold statement.
2: Number one.
0: Number one.
2: We all know who it is. It's Myles Garrett. Unfortunately, now with the Los Angeles Rams, because I love watching him play football, and now I got to cheer against the guy. He won the Defensive Player of the Year unanimously, 23 sacks. That's an NFL record, 23 sacks, mind you. 33 tackles for loss, which led the league as well. Second in quarterback hits, third in pass rush win rate. He's an absolute beast. Myles Garrett affects the game more than any other defensive player in the NFL. Completely dominant.
8: All right, so we have the top five.
3: Yeah.
8: We're going to get CC's objections and omissions coming up, as well as you guys out there at 888-SAY-ESPN, 888-729-3776. Top five defenders going into this season, correct? I want to make sure I phrase it right. It's not all time. It's top historically.
2: I viewed it as the top five defenders in the NFL.
8: For this season.
2: Yeah.
8: For this season.
3: For this season, okay.
8: Myles Garrett, Micah Parsons, Will Anderson Jr., Pat Surtain II, and Aiden Hutchinson. There's your top five per Smalls. 888-SAY-ESPN. We will get your phone calls, objections, and omissions, as well as CC's coming up next. We're on Sportsmanlike, presented by Progressive Insurance.
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1: ESPN Radio Rank'em Series continues today. Michelle Smallman gives us her top five defenders heading into the 2026-2027 NFL season. Myles Garrett, LA Rams, number one. Micah Parsons, Green Bay Packers, number two. Will Anderson Jr., Houston Texans, number three. Pat Surtain the second, number four. Denver Broncos, Aiden Hutchinson, with the Detroit Lions, number five on that list. Edge rusher. CC, before we get to the phone calls at 888-SAY-ESPN, 888-729-3776, with objections and omissions, your objections and omissions.
2: Okay, first of all, I love the list. I love the list.
3: What?
2: Love it. I think you got the right five guys in the list. The only objection that I would have or tweak is that I would flip-flop two and three. I would put Will Anderson second.
3: Fair.
2: Micah Parsons third. There are two guys, and I don't know that they belong on the top five list, but they should be honorable mentions. One is your guy, Devin Witherspoon.
3: That was very hard for me to leave him off the
2: list. He's awesome. The playoff run, I thought, distinguished him. It separated him from the pack in terms of, you know, young defenders that can take over a game. The other one, and this is not somebody that comes with a lot of fanfare, Zach Allen, defensive lineman for the Denver Broncos.
3: Oh, interesting.
2: I mean, listen, he led the league in quarterback hits by a country mile. He had 47 quarterback hits. Myles Garrett was second in the league with 39. Just to give you an idea of his productivity, he led the league in batted passes at the line of scrimmage, and you're talking about him finishing second in quarterback pressures behind Myles Garrett. Zach Allen is an absolute dog, first-team All-Pro. He's somebody that people should know more about because of how he impacts the game.
3: Okay, two things off of that, CeCe, and I love your commentary there. One, if Micah Parsons was healthy for the entirety of last season and healthy going into this season, and you knew who's going to play the full slate, would you be cool with him being number two?
2: Yes, but that's a hypothetical that we'll never be
3: just
2: able
3: curious
2: to prove. So, yeah, I would probably have him number two. Going into last season, I thought

0: But he was the best defensive player in the year in the league. So yeah, I would say so. I would probably have him number two if he was fully healthy and we saw the Green Bay Packers go on a playoff run.
1: I knew that leaving Devin Witherspoon off the list, painful for me, also would cause some conversation. I thought you may have wanted Jalen Carter to be in the mix as well.
0: Jalen Carter had a good season, but I don't think it rivals the seasons that these players have put together, nor what Zach Allen or Devin Witherspoon did last year. I'm just saying, Devin Witherspoon in the Super Bowl, he was absolutely awesome. Yeah, a couple of sacks on the quarterback. Like, that was absolutely phenomenal what he was able to do. So, yeah, I mean, I love the list. I love the list. I think you got the right five names on the list.
1: All right. Evan, your thoughts on the list?
2: Christian Gonzalez, to me, New England Patriots, cornerback, would have been somebody that I would have considered. I don't know that I would have had Aiden Hutchinson on the list, and I probably would have done, for me, I probably would have done the Micah would have been on the list, but because of the injuries, I won't put him on the list kind of thing. Because I don't know how many games he's going to play.
1: I just still have so much respect for him as a player that that's why he's not only on the list, but
0: we should.
1: High.
0: We should. He's that good.
2: Well, yeah. I mean, he could be one if you wanted him to be, if he was 100% healthy, but obviously he's not. I guess other questions I would have, are there, so up the middle guys are not on the list. Everybody here, correct me if I'm wrong, is on the outside. There's no one that was up the middle. Mm-hmm. There's no defensive tackles. There's no inside linebackers, and there's no safeties. CeCe, are there? You mentioned Zach Allen, who could play a little bit inside.
0: Yeah, he
2: obviously
0: does a little bit of that too.
2: But is there anybody? If I said to you, top defenders, but you can't take edge players.
0: Oh, top defenders without edge players. That's Jeffrey tough. Simmons,
2: Tennessee Titans.
0: Yeah, defensive tackle. He's an absolute dog. I mean,
2: Milton Williams.
0: Milt Williams is a hell of a player. He's worth the contract that he got doled out.
2: I guess Jalen Carter would have been on that list, obviously.
0: Yeah.
2: Dexter Lawrence.
0: A little bit of regression.
2: You don't love
0: last
2: the 99s
0: year.
2: From the Giants and move on to other places?
0: No, funny guy. A little bit of regression. Kobe Turner for the LA Rams. Yeah, exactly. Quentin Williams for the Dallas Cowboys. If we're projecting out, though, I mean, Aaron Donald coming back for the Rams?
1: Okay. Nuno and I had a healthy discussion about including him. He's not officially back in the NFL, back with the Rams. Can I give you a stat on Aaron Donald that illustrates how disgusting he is? Mm. And I mean that complimentary. He was double teamed more than any other player from 2017 to 2023. That's a huge sample size. 2017 to 2023, still had the third most sacks over that span.
2: Yeah, so if you have him on the team and you project a double team for him and you project a double team for Myles Garrett, then Kobe Turner is on the list. Because he will have nobody blocking him at that point. Nobody left, actually, to block him. The only reason I ask that question, it is very
0: Philly's got a couple of guys, too, though.
2: Yeah, it's Jordan Davis.
0: Quinyon Mitchell and Cooper DeJean.
1: I consider.
0: Both of those guys, first team all pro, like, they're phenomenal. Like, they're awesome.
2: The only reason I ask that question is because the way the NFL is built today, I think the winning teams win inside out, but the focus is outside in. And that's just it's interesting to kind of hear this with all of the edge people that we're discussing. All right, objections, omissions, 888-SAY-ESPN is your telephone number to join the show. Four Smalls, top five defenders. Jim in Ohio listening on the ESPN app. Top five defenders, Jim.
3: Okay. I was going to go with Devin Witherspoon. He took it from me. I'm a Seahawks fan. Michelle, I want to tell you I love you because my oldest daughter watches with me in the morning strictly because of you. But I do want to say I'm calling shenanigans. Mm.
1: Jim, what? This is a complete salt, Jim. What's happening?
3: It's because the argument you're using for Micah Parsons is the argument you're using against Patrick Mahomes on your quarterback's list.
4: Oh, wow.
1: Actually, Jim, it's not because, Jim, let me jump in here. When Micah Parsons was healthy, he was one of the best players in the NFL. When Patrick Mahomes was healthy last season, his production slipped. He and the Kansas City Chiefs were not good when he was healthy last year, which is why there's a difference in the approach here for Micah and for Mahomes. Hopefully that clarifies. And also, tell your daughter I said hello.
3: I will, absolutely will. Good job, guys.
1: Thank you, Jim.
2: Your QB list, did you have Lamar ahead of Patrick Mahomes?
1: I don't
2: remember. Yeah, his numbers were worse than Mahomes last year, just to be clear on that. And his team was not a playoff team also. Just so if we're going to continue to use the, as Jim said, the double standard.
1: Let's focus on the defensive players.
2: I'm just reacting to what Jim had to say. Phil in Philly, watching on ESPN2. Phil, top five defenders, objections and omissions with Smalls.
4: There's no world. Miles Garrett is perfect.
1: He is.
4: Then there should be Fred Warner. And then everybody else.
2: Mm-hmm.
4: Fred Warner is the best linebacker in the NFL, excluding nobody. How is he not on this list? Come on, Smalls.
1: Who would you take off the list, Phil?
4: I would take off Aiden Hutchinson. Hmm. I would move everybody, like I said, Myles Garrett, everybody else. Fred Warner is the best non-Myles Garrett defensive player in the NFL.
2: Well, a couple of things on that. Well, that seems strong.
0: Yeah, that's crazy.
2: First of all, he was banged up last year.
0: That's crazy work. That's crazy work.
2: And we just discovered she didn't take any inside players. She only took the edge rushers or the cornerbacks.
0: Michael Parsons led the league in pressures, and he missed the final month of the season.
1: Thank you, CC.
2: Well, you say positional value. That's an interesting thing. I think, in general, I agree with that. If you play a 3-4 and you have a nose tackle, I think that person is more valuable than almost anyone else. And you've seen in some cases those inside guys get paid.
0: What's
2: that
0: the most important position in football?
2: Quarterback.
0: Who hits that guy?
1: Yeah.
2: I understand.
0: Period. That's the end of it. Like, that's why they get paid what they get paid.
2: I'm not saying they shouldn't. I'm saying there's other guys to consider.
1: And I've got the best crop of those guys on this list.
2: I don't know. You're arguing against defensive tackles.
0: No, I'm not. No. Defensive tackles hit quarterbacks, too.
2: I understand.
0: Zach Allen hits the quarterback a lot.
2: Understood.
0: And he plays inside a lot. So, no, I'm not saying that the big guys don't matter. Like, the big guys do matter. I'm just saying that when we start
2: putting
0: these lists together. Well, I mean, listen, these dudes, the way they impact the game, because they can hunt the quarterback and they really don't need anybody else to help them do their jobs, I think that's why we vault them to the top of these lists when it comes to the impact defenders. So I think Smalls has got the right list.
1: Yes, finally.
0: I don't think, and here's the other thing, I think it's inarguable that Aiden Hutchinson belongs on this list.
1: He's so good.
0: He had 63 pressures last year. 63 pressures? 14 and a half sacks? What are we talking about? The four forced fumbles? What are we even talking about?
1: He had a huge bounce back season last year.
0: Yeah, like if the name of the game is to get the quarterback on the ground and, oh, by the way, create a turnover in the process, Aiden Hutchinson did that last year. It's crazy.
2: Coming up, hot mess. We will get to that next. 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
12: I think so. Man, I miss playing football. Ever since I turned 40, I just can't find that fire I used to have.
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2: 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Along with Michelle Smallman, Chris Canty, Evan Cohen with you. What is the Hot Mess List? It is the list of people, teams, organizations that go into a week looking okay and come out of the week looking like an absolute mess. I would say that we have as eclectic of a list today as we've had in a long time. Not trying to overpromise and underdeliver. I think the variety of the list is fascinating.
1: Okay.
2: Number five. The day after the ECHC is a hot mess.
1: Oh.
2: And let me tell you why. That is what? The Evan Cohen Hibachi cookout.
1: So it's not a person or a team.
2: No,
1: it's a day.
2: The way in which you feel. The day after.
1: Oh, that
2: Hibachi is unbelievably filling. And I think that we all enjoyed Friday night, our big team get-together.
0: We did.
2: But Saturday hurts a little bit.
0: Yeah,
2: and it was
0: does.
2: Raining in the Northeast. I had to drive to New Hampshire on Saturday. Smalls was stuffed before the meal was even over. CeCe was stuffed, ready to go home. And then the ice cream truck showed up. That hits you the next day in terms of being lethargic.
1: Plus, those strawberry margaritas catch up with you, too.
0: Yeah, they do.
2: So, the day after the ECHC, I think, is a tough, tough day, and some may consider it a hot mess. I don't even know that you can eat the next day, really.
1: I didn't.
2: I had a lobster roll the next time. Anyway, yeah, so day after ECHC, number five on the list for all of the videos, by the way, go to @UnsportsESPN on Twitter, @UnsportsLike on Instagram.
0: Definitely pulled a Ryan Fox, you know, after the Open Championship, drinking red wine out of the Claret jug. He said he was going to be hungover the next day. Definitely had a little bit of that.
2: Oh, you were feeling it?
0: I was feeling it just a little bit.
2: Did you change your schedule in your life? Did you sleep in a little bit?
0: How am I going to change the schedule? My schedule orbits around a six-month-old.
2: No, I'm aware.
0: I don't need an alarm clock.
1: The schedule is the schedule.
0: I've got him crying.
2: Fair.
0: Got to change Pampers.
2: Fair. Number four. Yeah, sorry, CeCe. Cam Scatterbill.
1: Oh.
2: Now, I was thinking, do I give it to the Giants? And I'm like, it's not fair to them. To give it to the Giants. And John Harbaugh did a good job. He went on with Bob Papa and Carl Banks in their podcast, the Believe in Blue, I think it's called, or Believe in Giants podcast. And he said, he made a joke out of it. Like, oh, you got to stick the landing, which I thought was a perfect distraction from what's actually going on. Cam Scatabue, Giants running back, who's been in the NFL for about 5 minutes, who seems to be their quarterback, Jackson Dart's best friend on the team, coming off of an injury, does a flip at Fanatics Fest, doesn't land it, and he's just acting in a way that you can envision Cam Scatabue not being on the Giants, if we're going to be real about this.
0: Is this a Ricky Davis situation? Like, we got to get him away from LeBron?
2: Somebody listened to the Hoop Collective this week.
0: I'm just asking a question.
2: He knew he wasn't going to slip that by me. Let me not state what that is. And that's exactly what I was thinking, by the way. Not the Ricky Davis, but the concept, which we'll get to in a second. So Wendy told the story on this week's Hoop Collective, where he said the late, great Paul Silas, who was running the Cavs at the time, had a moment where he realized Ricky Davis on the Cleveland Cavaliers during LeBron's first stint early on. It's like, I can't have him around him. He wasn't saying anything bad about Ricky Davis. He wasn't saying he was a bad person or bad player or anything like that. It's just that level of personality at this point in that man's life, I don't want around the impressionable as LeBron could be, 18 or 19-year-old. And they literally tried everything in their power to get rid of him, and they ultimately did, and he went to the Boston Celtics by way of a trade. That is exactly how I feel about this. I didn't know if I should say that way, and I didn't know if it was going to come off the wrong way, but I'm glad you let me into that. I don't think they can have Cam Scatabue around Jackson Dart. I think it's pretty clear that Cam Scatabue is living whatever life he's allowed to live, and he's not committing crimes or anything like that. But I don't think that's a good influence on Jackson Dart.
1: Well, then is that a reflection on Jackson Dart? Because you would never have said that about Tom Brady and Gronk.
2: What did Gronk do that was wrong?
1: What is Cam Scatabue doing that's wrong?
2: He's putting his body at risk.
0: After they told him not to do backflips.
1: So I agree with you, but the perception was Gronk was out partying and things of that nature. And we never said that about Tom Brady. So if...
0: Yeah, but Tom Brady was a made man by the time Rob Gronkowski came on the roster.
2: Yeah,
1: that's a good point, too.
0: Yeah, it's not the same
2: Jackson
0: thing.
2: Dart, I mean, has done nothing in his NFL career relative to accomplishment.
1: I don't know. You're the one that always talks about a quarterback making the other guys around him better. And I would think that if Jackson Dart really is supposed to be that guy, be the franchise quarterback, you would want him to influence Cam Scatabue. You would want him to be put in that position, and you wouldn't be worried about him being influenced by anyone else.
2: Okay, fair. Well, how about this? Normally people say three strikes and you're out. If I'm John Harbaugh, Cam Scatabue has one strike and he's out. I can't have this over and over and over again if I'm trying to set a team and set a culture. He said about Dexter Lawrence, who's about a billion times better than Cam Scatabue, if he doesn't want to be here, he's not going to be here. That's about Dexter Lawrence.
1: Yeah.
2: A fourth round running back who, I mean, it's the most replaceable position in the sport.
0: That also had a significant injury in his rookie year.
2: And had to
0: come
2: out.
0: We had the WrestleMania situation. We had
2: the concussion stuff. We had to apologize for
0: the concussion comments. Yeah. We had the backflips at the softball game, and now at Fanatics Fest.
2: It's too much. It's too much. Go do it for someone else. No one's saying not to do it.
0: This dude is doing the most. He's doing the most.
2: You don't feel this way?
1: I do. I just wouldn't be worried about him influencing my quarterback if I think my quarterback's the right guy.
2: Okay, so then how about this? I don't want my quarterback having to answer questions about his running back flipping at Fanatics Fest off of an injury and not completing the flip. How about that? All right. Number three. Now, this one you're going to have to think about, but when I explain it, you're going to be like, wow, that's interesting. The 2024 NBA draft. Hot mess.
0: Oh, why do
2: I say that? Does anyone realize the number one overall pick in a draft, forget the sport, in a draft from 2024 was salary dumped in 2026? No, again, let me say this clearly. The 2024 NBA draft, that's 2 years ago, a player, Zachary Richesheh, was salary dumped from Atlanta in a three-way deal to Dallas. Now, I happen to like the flyer that Dallas is taking, timeline-wise, a Cooper Flag. Okay, not for now. CeCe, that's 2 years after. And then you're like, wow, he must really stand out because so many other guys. Alex Saar, Reed Shepard, Steph Castle's awesome. Ron Holland, who doesn't even play for Detroit. I don't know how to... Saloom, who plays for Charlotte, that nobody knows who's on the, who he is. Mm-hmm. Donovan Klingon. Rob Dillingham's already been traded, the 8th pick. Zach Edey, okay. Cody Williams, when we talk about CC's Utah Jazz, he never comes up. This draft is a disaster. They have a bunch of guys that are going to be contributors. But then, again, the number one overall pick of a draft in sports was salary dumped this week, and no one noticed.
0: Crazy.
2: Think about that.
0: And the crazy part about it is Atlanta is trading for a guy in Lou Dort, who, from a talent standpoint,
2: also was a salary dump.
0: Also was a salary dump, but is a lesser player than what they could have had with Stephon Castle had they drafted him.
2: 100%. Now, think about it this way. Let's do the compare and contrast. Let's say, okay, could we see the 2024 number one overall pick in the NFL be salary dumped? That was Caleb Williams.
1: Wow.
2: Think about if already the Bears were to announce we're not picking up his fifth-year option. Think about how recent this is. Yeah. 2 years, we've seen enough. Goodbye. See you later. So that's number three, hot mess rankings. Number two.
20: Number two.
2: And this is about us, not him. LeBron watch. We're 22 days in. Every day we stumble on reasons as to why we think he has not made a decision. Today we stumbled on the finances of it. We have talked about the idea of his son and development there. We've talked about his 12-year-old daughter as a reason that it hasn't happened. We sat here with Lil Wayne yesterday, go back on the podcast, and Lil Wayne gave us great information that Chris Paul lived in LA while playing for the Warriors, and we went through how long it took on a private jet to get there. That's where we're at right now with LeBron watch. Us, the three of us, are kind of the mess here with LeBron watch because we want to talk about it every day and give updates to it. There's no update to give. Now it's the Heat sent out a link to a YouTube stream that was the wrong link for a LeBron press conference because we don't even know if that's happening.
1: We're all losing it.
2: Right. There you go, number two. And number one.
20: Number one.
2: Sorry, our great television producer, Javonte Lawrence. CeCe, I'm putting the ball in the tee for you on this one.
0: Hmm.
2: Michigan Athletics. Ward Manuel, who an investigation revealed enough for them to get rid of him in 6 months. So in the meantime, the guy that had all this stuff happening underneath him is going to help fix everything. He's got to clean up the mistakes made by Ward Manuel. You know who he is? He's Ward Manuel. So Michigan Athletics, number one. CeCe, your reaction to that before we recap the list.
0: Yeah, I think it's absolutely ridiculous that we're going to part company from the guy based on an investigation because of a lack of accountability and leadership. But we want him to be around to help us find the next athletic director and implement the changes that we'd like to see in our athletic department. Man, if that ain't the tail wagging the dog, I don't know what is.
2: That may be the definition of hot mess. Like when people say, what's that hot mess? It's an AD that you have to fire 6 months from now, leading the search for an AD that's going to replace him 6 months from now.
0: And implementing wholesale changes in the athletic department.
2: That he created what needs to be changed.
0: Exactly.
1: That makes my brain hurt.
2: Yeah.
1: Trying to rationalize that.
2: That's why they're number one. Hot mess ranking. So I said it was an eclectic list of randomness
1: right
2: today. Michigan Athletics, LeBron watch, the 24 NBA draft, Cam Scadaboo, and the day after, the ECHC. 888-SAY-ESPN, 888-729-3776 is your telephone number to jump in. Biggest hot mess of the week. Who you got? Objections, omissions. We will get to that after Smalls says this from The Wellness Company.
1: It's summertime, Ev. And what are you doing this summer without a medical emergency kit? 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
11: New Virginia crash northbound on 95 north of Route 1 Woodbridge. And before Lorton, the right center lane is blocked. Delays begin in Dale City. Accidents on the Beltway in Bethesda each way now. Outer loop of the Beltway west of Old Georgetown Road near the merge of the 270 spur for the new crash. The longstanding crash. Inner loop of the Beltway after the left exit for the 270 spur and before Old Georgetown Road still blocking the right lane. Woodfield Road is still blocked each way between Warfield Road and Brink Road due to flooding and storm damage. I'm Beverly Farmer. That's your traffic up to the minute.
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2: We are on Sportsmanlike here on ESPN Radio, ESPN2. 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Hot Mess rankings are out this week. Hot Mess reads as follows. Number one, Michigan Athletics, with everything going on with the AD Ward Manual. Number two, LeBron Watch. Number three, 2024 NBA Draft. Why? Because the number one overall pick 2 years ago was salary dumped from Atlanta to Dallas this week in a three-way deal. Oklahoma City, Lou Dort going to Atlanta. But Zachary Risichet, I don't even know that people know who that is, if I'm going to be honest. And he was already salary dumped. Cam Scadaboo with all of his actions, Fanatics Fest, etc. And the day after the ECHC, where you're unbelievably full. In some people's cases, you drink an entire bottle of wine that you brought for the party.
3: Okay, I will have the bottle of wine for
2: I'm
3: tomorrow.
2: I'm not asking for
3: no,
2: it.
3: No, I will have it tomorrow.
2: I got to tell you.
3: I will have the bottle of wine here. Tomorrow.
2: I'm going to get calls in. Biggest hot mess. 888, say ESPN. My mother-in-law, per my wife, thought that was the funniest thing she's ever heard in her life. You telling the story about the bottle of wine that, like, she called my wife dying of laughter about the bottle of wine that CeCe brought to my house, drank the whole thing, and Cam
3: sucked. I didn't drink the whole thing.
4: Allegedly, Your
5: we
4: Honor.
5: We have yet to find someone who had more of the wine.
3: I know I couldn't have drunk the whole thing. I can't drink that much. That's impossible.
5: But you did take a roadie, so it's not like you had it all at the table.
3: I don't know that happened.
2: Do you have one of those ECHC cups in your house?
3: Pat didn't see it. I don't know that happened.
4: Objection.
2: That wasn't there.
4: Objection, hearsay.
3: Exactly. You didn't see it.
6: I was in the car and I saw
4: it. Eyesight. Oh, Michelle.
3: Thank you, Smalls.
5: Stop betraying the truth.
3: Thank you. But anyway.
6: I was on the ox. I wasn't focused.
3: I will have the bottle of wine for you tomorrow.
2: To.
3: No, I will.
2: We do have people coming over tomorrow.
3: I will. I have people coming over.
6: You want it.
3: I'm going to have the bottle of wine for you.
2: Any objections and omissions before I
3: do. I do. The New York Mets belong on this list in perpetuity.
6: I don't care
3: that they beat the Brewers last night.
6: They
3: have the fourth worst record in the majors. And when you consider payroll and tax bill, they're spending $500 million.
6: 43-59.
2: What did we call that?
6: 16 games.
3: Can you imagine what Stephen Cohen feels like right now, knowing that he's paying $495 million for this team?
2: Feels like somebody stole his wine is what
6: disgusting.
2: He probably
3: feels basically at 60 losses. And we're not even, we've got a week to go in July.
4: Terrible.
2: What did we call the power rankings when you would do it every week? But we would leave Kansas City to the side.
5: Challengers.
6: The challengers to the Chiefs.
2: So should at this point, should Hot Mess be challengers to the Mets?
3: I don't know, man. Michigan is giving the Mets a run.
6: Why don't we just call the list the Hot Mets instead of the Hot Mess?
2: Oh, yeah, that's good. No, but I think CeCe is more into the Michigan story as a Hot Mess than the Mets story. I think CeCe gets giddy talking about the confusion around the stupidity of the Michigan story here.
3: The absurdity of it all, though.
2: It's ridiculous. Patrick in Albany, Hot Mess for this week, listening on 104.5 in Albany. Patrick.
7: Hey, good morning, guys. Right now, the Detroit Red Wings are the dumpster fire of the NHL, doing their best impression of the Cleveland Browns. They should absolutely be on this list.
2: Yeah, they fired Yzerman, right? Who's a legend for them.
6: Stevie Y can't do that.
7: Well, he stepped down and was essentially forced to step down after the debacle of your captain, Dylan Larkin, requesting a trade, which is insane in the NHL. The other GMs are laughing when they hang up the phone when they hear the offers that he's making to try and trade him. And it's just a mess. It's just optically they are a disaster right now. So
2: yeah, that's a good one. You know, I thought about something.
6: Good one, Patrick.
2: When that happened, I thought about Don Mattingly. Seriously. And I thought about how great it is that Don Mattingly is managing the Phillies and how he managed the Dodgers and the Marlins previously. Mm-hmm. I'm not sure that the all-time great with an organization should go back to the organization that they were an all-time great with to be in a fireable position.
6: I think about that a lot.
2: With Pujols to the Cardinals.
6: Yep.
2: Like, Pujols makes more sense.
6: And I love Ollie. I don't want Ollie going anywhere. I'm just saying, in general, Albert Pujols will be a manager in Major League Baseball. And there had been a lot of discussion, would he do it with the Cardinals? And even though I think he'll be an excellent manager, to your point, Albert is just untouchable in the pantheon of Cardinals greatness. But when you put him in that position...
2: A fireable one.
6: Not only a fireable position, but a heavily critiqued position. Especially when it comes to Cardinals fans. They are going to nitpick every pitching change, every lineup decision. And it just feels icky to do that with someone that you revere so much.
2: And the other thing, it's different if they say, hey, he's going to be an owner of the team.
3: Yeah,
2: that's a non-fireable position.
6: Totally.
2: But I'm sure at one point, because the time we grew up in New York, you and I, CC, Don Mattingly was everyone's favorite player.
3: No doubt.
2: Everyone's favorite player. That was a Yankees fan. Did you want him to be manager of the Yankees?
3: No.
2: For this reason?
3: Yeah.
2: Yeah, and I think that's a healthy one. You had an objection, omission? Sorry.
6: Well, how we say that the Mets are on the list in perpetuity, I would also like to bring to the table that we put the Arizona Cardinals on the list in perpetuity.
2: Did you see about
6: their executive? Their director of college scouting has been suspended indefinitely because he violated the league's gambling policy.
2: Yeah.
6: They're not favored to win any games. We don't know what's happening with their quarterback, and people in high positions are getting busted for gambling.
3: Is it really gambling if I'm betting against my team to win? I feel like that's just obvious.
2: Wait, there's another thing. Literally, go to ESPN.com.
6: We know we're going to lose.
3: We know we're going to lose.
6: We keep it a buck.
3: We keep it a buck.
2: Smalls, go to ESPN.com. Go to the headlines on the right side. Okay? Source, Cardinals offensive lineman Adams to be at training camp amid charges. Josh Weinfuss writes, Arizona Cardinals offensive lineman Isaiah Adams is facing 4 charges related to guns and gangs investigation in his home country of Canada, according to authorities. But a source told ESPN that Adams will still report to training camp Wednesday.
3: Man, the Arizona Cardinals making a lot of headlines, ain't they?
2: Man, oh man. Yeah, they probably should have been in the
6: hot
2: mess.
6: But think about how much of a hot mess they are that we're not even acknowledging these dysfunctional headlines because they're like, oh, it's the Cardinals.
3: Damn, poor Jeremiah Love.
6: Don't even. My St. Louis guy, he's going to waste away there.
5: Have we ever done a free campaign before a player even plays a game there?
6: That's a great question because I was going to ask, how quickly do we do the free Jeremiah Love campaign? Should we start it right now?
2: Now? Already?
5: I mean, Archie did it for Eli before he was even drafted.
2: Well, that's true.
3: You know what? With all of this mess going on, it's exactly why the Cardinals drafted Jeremiah Love.
2: Well, yeah, he's a straight line of consistency.
3: Well, not only that, he's good also kid. A running back. It's a reason why people can get excited because he touches the ball. Like, let's focus on that and not focus on all
6: Look
3: of this
6: here.
3: Mess that's going on over here.
2: Well, you know, there could be I'm not 100% sure about this, but there was a discussion about a topic today on First Take. No big deal. I'll be on it. Impact rookie. And I took a Notre Dame running back as my top rookie. Just not that one.
3: Yeah, yeah.
2: I took Jadarian Price.
6: Did you?
2: They lose Kenneth Walker to the Chiefs.
6: I like that
2: running back spot available. I know Chardonnay's there.
3: And they run the ball.
2: Yeah, and they're a run-first team. And this young man was in studio with us, class act, just like his teammate Jeremiah Love, consistent, last pick of the first round. He's in a great spot, much better spot than Jeremiah Love. Jeremiah Love may be a better player. Jadarian Price has a
3: probably
2: better
3: gonna
2: chance.
3: Have the better career.
2: That's what I was going to say.
6: Free Jeremiah Love.
3: Get the t-shirts ready.
6: What's the date? The 22nd of July. Free Jeremiah Love. The campaign has started.
2: DJ in Houston listening on Sirius XM 80. Go, DJ.
6: Oh, Evan.
2: No, Lil Wayne was on yesterday. I can do that.
6: Jar.
8: Literally and figuratively. Good morning, everyone.
2: Morning.
8: Evan, I'm very disappointed. Okay. Nowhere on your hot mess, the definition that you give every week, why is Argentina's national football team not on the hot mess list after their antics on and off the pitch, the way they behave after the game, during the ceremony, turning their back?
2: That's a good one. Yeah.
6: Good job, DJ. Very good.
3: I think we're missing an obvious one, too.
6: What?
3: College football.
2: Okay, the NCAA was on my list. with the SEC trying to break away, I put them on the list, and I thought that was too evergreen and not specific to this week. That was my issue with that.
3: But it feels a little more real now with SEC Media Day, doesn't it?
2: Yeah. Yes, it does. I think SEC Media Day, putting that into light, no question. Also to the Argentina aspect of it, you know, not taking any shots on goal, obviously, and then their actions afterwards with the fracas, whatever you want to call it, with Spain, and now FIFA's looking into it, etc. Yeah, they very well could have been on that list for sure. Jamil in Virginia, listening on 94.1 in Virginia, hot mess of the week. Jamil.
9: Hey, how you guys doing? Hey, listen, the Cleveland Browns need to be on this list because they got my boy Shedeur Sanders crying and doing multiple interviews. Just give my boy the starting job, man, so we can win these 9 games this year, man. That's all I have to say about it.
2: How many games did you say? Nine?
9: Okay.
2: Games?
9: Maybe 11, give or take.
2: Oh, maybe 11. Oh, yeah.
6: Double-digit wins for the Browns.
3: Man, if they have double-digit wins, they're going to build a statue of Shedeur.
6: No doubt. And all the coaches that were just hired?
3: 11 games? That's what I'm saying. I absolutely think Shedeur Sanders should be the starting quarterback. Feels like we have this conversation ever since Shedeur came into the league, but I digress. I think he should be the starting quarterback because Deshaun Watson's not your future, and Shedeur could be for that reason alone. But I know a lot of people focus on the money and what you paid Deshaun Watson. To me, that is a sunk cost. It is what it is. There's no future for Deshaun Watson in Cleveland beyond his current contract. There just isn't.
2: I'll just add, if the Cleveland Browns win double-digit games this year, I would make the suggestion that Todd Monken, their head coach, should retire after the season and never coach another game in his life, because you can never do better than that. There's an argument he should go to the Hall of Fame. If they win double-digit games, just drive to Canton.
3: I got Lamar Jackson and
2: induct MVP. Yourself.
3: I got Lamar Jackson in MVP.
2: Induct yourself.
3: And then I got Cleveland in double-digit wins.
2: Literally, walk off, become one of their analysts on the TV and radio broadcast, and never coach again. There's no better coaching job in the history of the world than that.
3: So to get into one of those unfireable positions.
2: Correct. What Tommy DeVito should have done with the Giants. I played 3 games. Everybody loves the chicken cutlets. I'm done. Jason McCourty joins us next. We're on Sportsmanlike, presented by Progressive Insurance.
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16: Northbound Virginia 95, the crash after Route 1 Woodbridge in the center of the roadway. 2 lanes are getting by to the left, and periodically you get by on the right shoulder or in the merge lane, jammed from Dale City. Outer loop of the Beltway, the crash at the merge with the 270 spur and west of Old Georgetown Road, right lane is blocked. Inner loop of the Beltway in the same area after the left exit for the spur and before Old Georgetown Road also has a right lane closure. You're jammed on the freeway each way between the 14th Street Bridge and the 11th Street Bridge. I'm Beverly Farmer. That's your traffic up to the minute.
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0: 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If you like the way
1: I talk, then why am I on your mind? 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Jason McCourty is here, Super Bowl champion, ESPN NFL analyst. Jason, Michelle Smallman today gave her top five defenders in the NFL. I'd love for you. Yeah, it's ESPN Radio Rank'em Series, so we do it every day. Every show here on ESPN Radio has a different, or the same topic that we rank all throughout the day, and you hear different hosts on different shows give their version of it. Smalls, why don't you give Jason your top five and get a former defender to react to
2: it? There better be some DBs on this list. I know that.
3: It would be my pleasure to give the list, Evan. Number five, Aiden Hutchinson.
2: Okay.
3: Number four, Pat Surtain.
2: There we go.
3: Number three, Will Anderson Jr. Number two, Micah Parsons. Number one, Miles Garrett.
2: Oh, I like that.
1: Omissions.
2: No, omissions are tough because if you're saying someone belongs in there, then that means you have to take somebody out of there. I feel like there has to be a dominant defensive tackle in there. That's my missing piece. Maybe a Jeffrey Simmons could have been there at number five instead of an Aiden Hutchinson. That would be my only. Quip is I got to get a defensive tackle in there, a dominant guy up front. But the fact that you have Pat Surtain in there, you got a ton of credit. If that thing would have been all pass rushing Smalls, I would have threw something at you. We had to get a DB in there, so I respect it.
3: I almost wanted to move him up higher on the list. He's so good.
4: Can I ask you a question?
3: And that defense is so good.
2: No doubt about it.
4: Nobody knows DBs at this network like you do. How close is Devon Witherspoon to getting into that group?
2: Oh.
3: He's the hardest one for me to leave off the list.
2: He's such a different type of player. Witherspoon is so good because he impacts the game on the outside where he'll line up as a corner, but then when he slides inside, his ability to blitz, his ability to get after the quarterback.
4: He dominated the Super Bowl with that.
2: No doubt about it. From that standpoint, he's extremely close. I just feel like when we perceive DBs, we'll look at a Pat Surtain or Derek Stingley who stay on the outside all the time, who are matched up following around a number one receiver, and we will give that more credit than a guy like a Devon Witherspoon that'll move around the field, because we'll look at it and say, all right, on a third down and five, you're matched up against name whatever receiver, Jamar Chase, Justin Jefferson, and you're being tasked with shutting that guy down, so it hits a little bit different. But to me, a Witherspoon type of player...
4: Where you can play him at nickel, you can play him at outside.
2: Man, like, you can, obviously, what McDonald did with him is unbelievable.
4: Yeah. So, all right. So, we had some comments from Nick Sirianni, and without getting into too much of what he said, essentially not focusing on the criticism about him as a head coach because that distracts him from being able to do his job. We went back to some sound that I had last year where I said that Nick Sirianni was not a top 10 coach.
2: Mm-hmm.
4: We landed on Nick Sirianni being the 10th best coach in the National Football League. Up or down, without giving out the names, up or down, where do you think Nick Sirianni is when it comes to where we've got him ranked as a coach in the National Football League?
2: So the tough thing when you talk about Nick Sirianni, are we ranking him based purely on our feelings towards him as a head coach, or are we ranking him based off of the facts and the stats of what he's put up as a head coach?
4: Just doing the job. Whatever that means to you. Doing the job of being a head coach in the National Football
2: League. Blind ranking, not going. I would say he has to move up and be higher on that list than just number 10. He has to get around 5, 6, 7, somewhere in there.
4: Ooh.
2: Just from a standpoint of when you look at what he's been able to accomplish as a head coach, historically, his name is next to guys like Bill Belichick, Don Shula, John Madden.
4: So the context of it doesn't matter either, though.
2: I mean, he has a good team. Are we going to say like he's not a top 10 coach just because he's been blessed with a GM that has brought talent in? Like, someone still has to coach the team. So it's almost like, all right, where do we draw the line of saying, all right, the team won in spite of, he's been to two Super Bowls. He's won one of them. Multiple 14 win seasons, made the playoffs first 4 years. So it's like when you start to look at what he's accomplished, like that to me, like I get the feelings towards him because sometimes it seems like he brings some of the chaos onto himself and then he has to settle it all down. But I mean, hell, he's been highly successful as a head coach for the Eagles.
3: Who do you think is more underrated or perhaps disrespected, Jalen Hurts or Nick Sirianni?
2: Well, I'm always going to say the player, Jalen Hurts, because they're the guys that are out there doing it. So you think about the way we talk about Jalen Hurts. Not only was he a Super Bowl MVP, the year they lost the Super Bowl, he was the runner-up to the MVP to Patrick Mahomes. Like, he has done some incredible things.
4: The only reason he didn't win is because he got hurt at the end of the
2: season. Yep. He's done some amazing things in our league, and he continues to, like Nick Sirianni, just win games. But all we talk about with Jalen Hurts is what he can't do. Like, the offense can't have motion because he can't handle it. They don't go under center because he can't do it. They can't throw the ball in the middle of the field because he can't do it. So I think from that standpoint, someone that has had that much success to focus so much on what he can't do would be like, as we watch Brady, like, well, he can't run fast, like, but the guy is throwing the ball all over the field and winning games time after time.
5: Mm-hmm. Drives me absolutely crazy. I totally agree with you. What is the we're talking with Jason McCourty, ESPN NFL analyst. Like, what's the point of the exercise? You guys spent your entire lives preparing to play in that league, not just to have the shine on you guys, but to win football games. And this combination of Sirianni and Hurts, all they have done is win football games. And in their disastrous season, so to speak, that people want to say last year, this awful season that they had, 11 wins. Still, 11 wins, right? They win the division. Jordan Love and Matt LaFleur have never done together.
3: And they won the division back-to-back, which hasn't happened in a long time. Yep.
5: I just don't understand the hate. I have picked Jalen Hurts for MVP this year. And because I believe MVP is based on three things: individual performance, team performance, and narrative. I believe that Jalen Hurts can absolutely have a good season. Play under center, please. I believe the Eagles can win the division. And I believe the narrative is there of what is he going to do without A.J. Brown.
2: You know, the crazy thing is, when you look at both of these figures within this organization, if you don't think Jalen Hurts is as good as what he's advertised to be, if you don't think Nick Sirianni, well, one of them needs to get more credit for the success. So if Jalen Hurts has been able to be an MVP runner-up, a Super Bowl MVP, get to two of them, and his head coach is a clown and he's not really that good, well, then more credit should be given to Jalen Hurts. And if the quarterback's not that good, then more credit should be given to Nick Sirianni to be able to have this success with a quarterback that is not a franchise or unbelievable quarterback.
5: I am wondering something, though, very quickly. I look at everything through the pathetic version of me thinking I'm a Patriot, right? Like the Belichick version of, like, it's just about winning. You actually won a Super Bowl.
2: I didn't expect you to say that you look through it through the prism of you are a Patriot. Wow.
5: I said the ridiculous, pathetic version.
2: Yeah, but you still said it. But go ahead.
5: Anyway, the point is, do you think we are off in our viewpoint because we look at it through the Brady Belichick prism of what happens at the end, and where other people may say, well, what happens during the process here?
2: I don't know, because even, like, Kansas City, they didn't even make the playoffs a year ago. No one is talking about Andy Reid or Patrick Mahomes, that they only won six games last year, the way that they talked about Philly, who won 11 games and lost in the playoffs. So I don't know if I can just say it's because of that and what New England has accomplished, because we hold Kansas City to that every single year. When they win a championship, we throw it right back at is this going to be the second iteration at some point from Mahomes, similar to what Brady did? We talk about Andy Reid in that same boat. So I think it's more just because of the way things unfold in Philly, why we talk about it, whether it's Big Dom on the sideline or whatever the case it is. It just feels different in Philadelphia. Even Kevin Petullo last year, house getting vandalized when they don't win games. Yeah. The media, everything that surrounds Philadelphia, it just feels different, and it puts more eyeballs and more attention on their situation.
4: J-Mac, we're going to stay in the NFC East. Been an eventful offseason for the Giants. They hired John Harbaugh, and it seems like there's a fire for him to put out every other week, with Cam Scataboo insisting on doing backflips at every turn, Jackson Dart at political rallies. It brought us to the question on this show, and we've been kicking it around a little bit off air. I want to bring it in front of the cameras. Who lasts longer with the New York Giants, John Harbaugh or Jackson Dart?
2: Wow. I would say Jackson Dart, off the standpoint of you hope that this combination works, and he's a lot younger than a John Harbaugh from that standpoint, and maybe how long they want to do it. So
4: let me ask you this question, and I appreciate that. So if John Harbaugh is in fact gone, you believe that Jackson Dart will have another opportunity with another head coach?
2: Well, if we believe in John Harbaugh as much as we can say, is him getting paid the way he got paid, what success looked like with Baltimore, with the Ravens, then my thought process is Jackson Dart is going to end up better because John Harbaugh is there as his head coach, a veteran type of guy that he is. So the way we look at Jackson Dart right now should not be the way we look at Jackson Dart a year from now, next offseason, where he's had an entire year under John Harbaugh, his coaching, the style in which he does it. Listen, this Giants team, you have a quarterback that's going into a second year, running back that's going into a second. It's a younger team who has not been good for a while. So there are going to be things like doing backflips on stage that you look at and you kind of frown at, or like, what the hell are they doing? But at the same time, even within this, you have to allow guys to be themselves. Cam Scattable is Cam Scattable. Like, he's going to be doing backflips, running through a brick wall, the same way Rob Gronkowski was doing Tide Pod commercials and Belichick was playing the videos in the team meeting room. And we all were laughing because Gronk was going to be Gronk. But at the end of the day, when you get on the football field, are you going to produce? So Gronk, when he got on the football field, he was a Hall of Famer. For Cam Scattable, when you get on the football field, you better be running through people if you're doing backflips on stages at Fanatics Fest.
3: Well, let's wrap this up with another NFC.

0: new defensive coordinator, Christian Parker, because obviously the offense is good enough to be able to compete and be in the Super Bowl, but that defense was atrocious. And I don't know if in year one you can make that type of adjustment to leap that high to be maybe a top 10 unit to say they're going to be playing in a Super Bowl when you have so many new coaches and so many new players on that side of the ball.
1: Jason McCourty, ESPN NFL analyst. Just to be clear, I wasn't saying I'm on the Patriots. I'm saying I'm pathetic that I think the Patriot way is what I'm saying. You happen to be on there, even though for some reason you don't exist how great you don't acknowledge how great you were during your existence there. You had an unbelievable play in the Super Bowl, and you never bring it up. I would bring it up more if I were you. That's just my critique of you.
0: I need to just walk around with you.
1: I mean, the guy had one of the great plays in Super Bowl history and never brings it up against the Rams in one of the ugliest Super Bowls, 13-3. But it was unbelievable in that. And you're ridiculous with your Gronk-Cam Scatterbill comparison, but we don't have time for that. Get up.
0: I could feel your reaction.
1: That's worked a Hall of Famer. Cam Scatterbill's played a minute in the NFL. Jason McCourty.
0: We'll talk.
1: We'll be on Get Up at 8 a.m. Eastern. 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

0: same fandom soccer-wise as the rest of your family?
1: No.
0: See?
1: Yeah. Nope.
0: Great take.
2: Ugh. I'm over it. I'm sick and tired and over it.
3: Get a life.
0: Yes, each and every day at this time, our producer, Pat Costello, gives us items in and around sports, entertainment, his life that he is over. Pat.
3: I don't understand people's obsession with pickles.
4: What?
3: I was at a farmer's market on Sunday with my mom and my sister, and we were walking down the street. We get to the pickle guy. The line is the longest line at the entire place. And I don't know when pickles became such a big deal to everyone. Because this isn't just a thing at the farmer's market. I've seen it on social media quite a bit. People love pickles. And I didn't realize that pickles were that big of a thing. The farmer's market always also had bacon on a stick. But that's besides
5: the point. Well, I mean, what do you have against the pickle, Pat?
3: I just didn't realize that people were this obsessed with pickles. Like, pickles, well, I don't like them personally, but I get why people would like them. But I didn't realize that this was like we're buying them in bulk at the farmer's market.
4: Oh, yeah.
0: That's like the number one spot for them. That's the hottest thing in my town.
4: Oh, yeah.
0: Yeah, the hottest thing in my town at the farmer's market would be the pickle guy or gal, whoever runs it.
4: Pickles and bread a lot of times, too.
0: Good one, yes. In Madison, they have, like, in Wisconsin, they have this unbelievable farmer's market where they have this cheesy bread.
4: Oh
0: well, we got it. I tried to force you to bring it home on the plane. You know, like, I'm not bringing home a loaf of bread
4: on
0: the plane.
4: Wait, there's different varieties of it?
0: Correct.
4: Unbelievable.
5: I will say this, the fried pickle chips.
4: Oh, very good. With some ranch?
0: We had those at the draft. Didn't we have them at the draft? We had those at the draft, I think.
5: Did we?
0: Yeah, I don't remember how much they cost, but it was, we had them at the draft.
5: Oh, we did.
4: Yeah, our broadcast was really very good.
0: I'm all in on pickles.
4: Pickles are awesome.
0: And I think they're a pretty good snack. If, like, you're trying to, like, if you eat like you and I, I'm saying if you eat like you and I do, where, like, we're not eating kale for every meal.
5: No.
0: Like Smalls and other people that are, like, really
4: healthy. I can't tell you the last time I had kale.
0: Well, but I'm just saying, Cece and I are, like, we attempt to be our version of healthy.
3: Are pickles healthy?
0: I don't think they're bad.
3: I mean, that's a lot of sodium.
6: They're very hydrating.
0: Yeah, for us, they're healthy.
5: Yeah.
4: What's low in calories. Pickles are low in calories. They provide antioxidants like vitamins K and A and gut-healthy probiotics, but, as you guys just mentioned, very high in sodium.
5: But if you're exercising like you are, or if you're running around after a six-month-old like I am,
0: we're good.
5: You're good.
0: We're good.
5: The sodium ain't gonna kill you.
4: Very good if you have cramping, too.
6: Do you remember the pickle juice game?
4: No.
6: The Eagles and Cowboys played a game in 2000 in Dallas where it was like 115 degrees, and the Eagles drank pickle juice at halftime to avoid cramping, suggested by Andy Reid, and they won 41-14.
4: There you go.
0: Wow.
6: Pickle juice game. Look it up.
4: A lot of people, when they run marathons, will take pickle juice shots.
0: Did you do that when you ran?
4: No, but I probably should have.
0: Yeah.
4: Because my entire leg cramps and it was miserable.
3: Mm. I'll stick to the bacon on a stick.
0: Yeah, that doesn't seem as healthy, maybe, as pickles. I could
4: do you not like pickles, Pat, or do you just not like the hype surrounding pickles?
3: I think pickles are gross, but I also didn't realize people were just buying pickles left and right like this.
4: Now, when you say they're gross, are we talking you don't like the dill spear? You don't like the ones that come on a burger? Like, there's different varieties of pickles now.
3: Pickles out entirely. Any form factor of pickle,
0: you know,
3: I'm out.
0: Wow. Smalls-y, good job by you on this one.
3: I do like cucumbers, though.
0: What?
5: That's
0: what?
5: Weird.
0: That's yeah.
3: How's
5: that's
3: that weird?
5: Very weird.
3: It's a completely different item.
4: No, it's not.
0: Pickle on a sandwich. Pickle on a sandwich or burger.
4: Very different than a dill spear.
0: Chicken place. I don't want to give out free promotion. That famously puts the pickle on the chicken sandwich, and
4: very
0: it's an
4: good.
0: Excellent little crunch.
3: I order it without the pickle.
0: Oh, do you really?
4: Terrible job by you.
0: Wow. All right, next one, Pat.
3: I have concerns about Nick Sirianni.
4: Oh.
3: I've already said many times on this fine program that this is the biggest year of his career. And so far, it's not going too hot because he's already using AI to, like, freshen up his message. He's using the same tactic.
0: Why is that a bad thing?
3: He's using the same tactic as, like, hungover college kids who forgot their paper was due. Like, using AI to freshen your message is terrible. That's a terrible strategy. What are we doing?
0: I think that that's exactly what he should be doing.
5: Using AI?
3: Using AI?
5: No.
4: That means you don't have it within yourself.
3: They're not original thoughts.
5: Make sure you don't use AI on this show because AI can mislead you.
4: Yes.
0: Who said that?
4: And we want our own point of view.
3: AI would tell you that.
0: Oh, I didn't know that.
1: I'm telling you.
5: There was a notice that was...
4: Nuno saying no.
5: There was a notice that was sent. And it was actually at my corporate email, which I checked that time.
4: Very good.
5: It was a notice that was...
4: Shout out to you.
3: What?
0: Oh, that now I don't believe it.
1: Oh, no, that is correct.
5: That's true.
0: Not that. I don't believe he checked his corporate email.
4: How else would he know?
1: Canty is correct.
5: Thank you.
0: I look at the corporate email. Somebody forward Thank that to you. Me then, because I didn't see that. I was told recently I'm the only talent in all of this radio network to do the security training.
4: That's not true.
0: Oh, you did?
4: I did my compliance training.
1: Yeah, Canty's not in compliance. But he knows our stance on AI, specifically as a resource. He knows the stance on it. We've had this conversation a few times already.
3: Nick Sirianni, please stop using AI.
5: Yay, that's your message.
4: Especially when it comes to messaging. Yeah. You should have that within you.
5: If you're trying to analyze data, like this team on 2nd and 8
4: yes.
5: runs this play, this formation. Okay, cool.
4: Right.
5: AI processing all
0: that
5: information.
0: That's what I'm talking
5: about. I understand that.
4: No, it's about the messaging.
5: AI for his messaging.
4: That's a problem. Players. That's a problem.
5: No.
0: But you could put whatever messaging you want and then have it tidy it up.
3: Yeah, and it'll pull speeches from like Vince Lombardi, and then you're just using Vince Lombardi speeches.
0: Well,
3: like,
0: use your own message. No, then it becomes what Jimmy V did at the ESPYs.
5: Wasn't Al Pacino in Any Given Sunday?
4: Willie Beam? Oh, wait, no, that's the wrong part. AI, you steered me wrong.
0: Remember the Jimmy V speech that we played? It's the greatest thing ever. When he's talking about his NC State team, and he's like, you know, it's about your family, it's about your religion, and about the Green Bay Packers. And he's like, wait, we're NC State basketball.
3: Yeah, that's what Nick Sirianni's going to do.
1: And actually, it was Rutgers freshman basketball.
0: Okay, I apologize.
3: Should have looked that one up, Ev, on AI.
0: Yeah, I should have.
5: Nah, AI steered it wrong. There it is.
0: Excellent.
4: Yeah, that whole I'm using AI, but for the messaging to implement the culture of our team.
5: The only AI Nick Sirianni needs to be using for messaging is Allen Iverson, and get him to come talk to the team.
4: Great
5: that's
4: point.
5: That's the AI you need to be using.
6: I don't know. I think we want the team practicing.
0: What's wrong with AI? That'd be great. AI shows up, and they no longer have practices with the
3: results
0: of it. That would be amazing. They all just show up on Sundays, and that's it. We're unsportsmanlike.
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5: Uh-oh, here we go. Evan Cohen, first take. Let's go. I'm disappointed in you, though.
18: Oh, I haven't said a word. I'm already disappointed in me.
5: I'm disappointed in
4: so
5: you.
4: So am I.
5: And this is at SportsBlog, ESPN Radio, ESPN 2, ESPN U. I'm disappointed in you.
4: Presented by Evan. Progressive Insurance.
5: Thank you, Smalls.
4: Got
5: I appreciate
4: your back.
5: That. I'm disappointed.
18: It's easy to bundle your home and car insurance at progressive.com.
4: There we go.
5: Not disappointed in Progressive.
18: No.
5: Disappointed in you.
18: Uh-huh.
5: You specifically, sir.
18: What I do.
5: Because we've gone 2 hours on this show. And I have not yet heard a take that is first take worthy yet.
18: Say something remotely interesting.
5: Where are we at, man? When I'm on first take, when I have a first take day, there is always something that I got to say. Before I left the show yesterday, had to run out of here. Nuno said, hey, give me a preview. What are you going to say on first take that's going to set the sports world on fire? What are you going
18: to
5: do? Did I not give you a take, Nuno?
1: You did. You knew the assignment and you got done.
5: Exactly. And I used the exact same take, which first take then reposted on their social media platforms, but unsportsmanlike had it here first.
18: Right.
5: I don't understand why we're 2 hours into the show and you haven't given us the take.
18: Yeah. Like, give it to me. I'm looking for my takes. Where is the
4: You're
18: email?
4: You're looking for your
5: why
4: takes.
5: Are you looking for you? You should know your takes, right?
18: Well, I know my
4: use
18: takes.
4: Use an AI. Yes, I go back to AI. Is the Nick Sirianni a first take panelist?
18: Did I not send this?
19: What can go wrong will go wrong.
18: That can't be the case. If I didn't send this, we have a problem. Oh, boy. Here's the thing. I'll give you one. I don't think LeBron's only playing 1 year. I think he's playing multiple years, and I don't think it's necessarily going to be on the same team.
5: Whoa.
4: Oh, that's a good one.
5: That's the take. That's spicy.
4: 2 teams, 2 years?
5: That's
18: maybe
5: spicy.
18: More. Maybe more than 2 years.
5: He did say year 24, 25, 26. He did say that.
18: Right. So maybe you ring chase.
5: He did say that last week.
18: Actually, let me rephrase, because I think that there is a difference. Now, I know it's semantics. I think there's a difference between chasing a ring and ring chasing. Chasing a ring is joining a team that you think has a chance to win it all. Ring chasing is joining the Knicks, is joining the Thunder, is joining the Spurs. That's the team that's right there. What he's trying to do is chase a ring. I think the best case of chasing a ring would be Miami or Philadelphia. And then I think potentially, or I guess Denver or Minnesota, it doesn't seem like they're still alive in this. Or he could go and potentially try to chase a ring with Golden State, who I think if that happens, Anthony Davis will be joining him. Also, I could make a trade where they get Anthony Davis and Kevin Durant and LeBron James. Well, oh, yeah, you heard me right.
4: That's a pre-take.
18: Did that on the trade machine
5: this
18: morning.
5: That's our pre-take.
18: And who's to say he doesn't ultimately finish in Cleveland, and why does it have to be this year?
4: Okay, but let me ask you a question then. If Cleveland's on the board for one of the 2 years with your pre-take here, 2 years, two teams, why are they not viewed as a real contender, and why wouldn't it be ring chasing there? They were in the Eastern Conference Finals last year.
18: Yeah.
4: You say that they can't break through because of James Harden and his failures in the postseason. Well, wouldn't LeBron James counteract that, especially in a place like Cleveland? The acme of his career was there. We're talking a decade ago.
18: Word of the day.
4: Excuse me?
18: Word of the day.
4: Which one?
18: Acme or whatever you just said?
4: That is our word of the day, acme. It's the highest point or peak of something. The acme of LeBron James.
18: You get revved up that it's coming. You have a tell. You realize that.
4: I get revved up?
18: Yeah, there's a rev up.
5: You get all revved up.
18: There's a revved up.
4: All juiced up.
18: Yeah, you're on PEDs for the word of the day. I can tell. You got busted. Is what you got.
4: Revved up.
18: You're on the list. Bud Seeley's coming after you.
4: I expect a test after the show, I guess. Jeez. But just because the acme or peak of his career was there and we talk about him being celebrated in Cleveland if he chooses Cleveland doesn't negate the fact that they were one of the final four teams last year. And LeBron James going to the Cleveland Cavaliers should elevate them further. Why do we discount them as a contender if Cleveland is the team that he goes to?
18: Are the Patriots contenders this year?
4: Yes.
18: You believe that?
4: Yes.
18: I don't think you do.
4: Do I think that they are going to be better than they were last year and ultimately win the Super Bowl? No.
18: Okay.
4: Do I think their overall record will be better than it was this year? Probably not. But I do think they're contenders.
18: Right. I would
4: they're
18: going
4: to be in the mix.
18: But because you were in the Final Four the year before does not mean that you're a contender the next year. Right? Cleveland got absolutely annihilated by the world champion New York Knicks. Now, the Knicks annihilated everyone. So maybe you want to say, okay, that's not a good example. The Knicks are unbelievable. But I would say Cleveland looked worse against the Knicks than any other team that the Knicks played in the playoffs. Any other team. They annihilated them. So no, I do not believe the Cleveland Cavaliers are contenders because I don't believe James Harden can be on a contending team as a starter.
5: It's the same problem that the Lakers had, though. It's the same exact issue. When you have three of your five best players as liabilities on defense, you're not going to win. You're just not. Right? That's the biggest change that we saw with the Knicks year over year. They got so much better defensively. Yeah, Jalen Brunson is still an issue, but at least he can be in the right position. And Karl Anthony Towns made a quantum leap in terms of his impact on the defensive end of the court. So, yeah, if he goes to Cleveland, it's the exact same issue that he had with the Los Angeles Lakers with that big three of Austin Reeves, Luka Doncic. I'm with Ev. I don't see it as a true title contender. Hmm. I think it's just a scenario where if he goes home, it's a great place to land, a soft place to land in terms of ending his career. And if they come up short, which they inevitably would, nobody would blame him.
18: You know what else is interesting? When we bring up the idea of could it be two teams for LeBron, mm-hmm. in 2 or 3 years, let's say. You know how many years Bronny has left on his deal? Two. One with a team option after this year. If he changes teams and he goes to Cleveland, I guarantee he can get him a multi-year contract extension. If he's on a team and he signs a 2-year deal and it's the last year of the deal, a team would have a right to say, yeah, you know what? I don't know if I want to give him
5: a deal. Let me see if I'm picking up what you're putting down. LeBron James, not ring chasing, but chases a ring in Miami the next 2 years.
18: But as an example.
5: And then he finishes his career in Cleveland with Bronny on
18: a multi-year
5: extension.
18: Lakers may pick up that team option the next year because they may just want to have a tradable salary at 2.4.
5: But will the Lakers just give LeBron that solid and be respectful to him and let Bronny walk?
18: Or that. Any way you cut it. My point is, but has Bronny James played himself into a multi-year extension right now?
5: I mean, no. I mean, listen.
18: Not yet.
5: Bronny James has made a huge stride in terms of improving as a player.
18: Absolutely. Has he played himself into a multi-year extension?
5: No, he's not there yet, but he could be. He could develop into that.
18: You know how he's guaranteed to develop into that?
5: If his dad goes back to Cleveland.
18: I'm just saying, you want a pre-take for First Take day at 10 until noon Eastern?
5: Some
18: have called the ECHC4,
5: by the way. So what you're
18: saying is,
5: we're looking at this the
18: I'll
5: wrong way in terms of the next place that LeBron James plays being his last.
18: Because he's not done. This is the thing.
5: He's not. He's
18: 21-7-6.
5: Yeah, he's awesome.
18: You know when your final stop is when you can't play anymore or you don't want to do it anymore? What gives you the indication that he can't play anymore or doesn't want to do it anymore? Because maybe the team that he should go to when he can't play anymore is the team that he feels owes him the most, which is Cleveland.
5: And the crazy thing about it is...
18: falls into this point.
5: Going into year 24...
18: She's first take.
5: She going into year 24... And being the all-time leading scorer and having a consensus formed around you being the second greatest player to have ever laced him up, there are very few things that could put a chip on your shoulder. The Los Angeles Lakers just did that for LeBron James.
4: For sure.
5: The fact that they're choosing, and rightfully so, to build around Luka and Austin Reeves, no doubt makes LeBron James feel slighted. And now he's going to have an opportunity to show the Lakers and the rest of the NBA world why they were wrong to form long-term plans that didn't include him. Think about that. LeBron James, coming off a season where he was 21-7-6, the most reliable player the Lakers had in the playoffs, is going to play somewhere else on a minimum salary with the massive boulder on his shoulder.
4: That is a fascinating proposition. But that's why we wait for his answer. Not only because of his place in NBA history, his place as the face of the league still, the fact that wherever he goes, he's still going to be productive.
18: You know, it's always great to feel supported internally by the team you work for. When I had to schedule with Nuno, our producer, the coordination around me going over to First Take, he said, wow, multiple people want an invite to ECHC4. Not great job. They saw the videos from the ECHC, and he thinks that the team at First Take is inviting me now to get the invite for next year.
1: It's a great moment. Like, it's a great
18: just
1: night.
18: For Hibachi. They're inviting me on like, just for Hibachi. Yeah. Not because they like the show and they want more of
4: take
18: us.
4: Take the opportunity.
18: Oh, I'm fine. But it would be nice for him to say, wow, yet another example of growth of unsportsmanlike. CeCe's on yesterday. I'm on today. Smalls is on 2 weeks. Right? Like, there's all this cool growth. He says they want Hibachi invites.
5: I'm going to say this. That Hibachi chef that you had this year? Oh, he's the best that we've ever had.
18: Is he really?
5: That dude was amazing.
18: You know, I talked to him
5: before. He cooked his ass off. Like, he was awesome.
18: I gave him a little bit of a warning. I don't think I told you guys this. This is a true story.
4: Okay.
18: I pulled him aside beforehand. I said, listen, this is not a crazy crowd. There's multiple people, including myself, that don't drink. So let's not go too crazy with some of the super soaker things with the sake and everything like that. Now, he did a couple of times, but if you remember last year, we had a dragon somehow. The guy was shooting everything all over everybody.
5: Yeah.
18: So I gave this guy like a pregame pep talk. I use AI. Sirianni helped me. So I ran my messaging through him. So basically, I gave him the pregame pep talk of like, let's not go too crazy. And in essence, I said, let's just focus on the cooking part of it. Now, I don't know if that was insulting, but I think it worked out well. Because the food was really good. The
5: food was great.
18: And I don't think the chef went over the top with the sake and the water gun with everybody.
5: No,
18: right?
5: the only complaint that I had from the chef is that he served the vegetables after the meal and not before.
4: Or with the protein.
5: Yeah, like
18: you should have cooked them simultaneously.
5: Yeah, like the rice and the veggies come out first. Usually when you go to a hibachi meal, the rice and the vegetables come out first. Then you get the proteins toward the end.
18: Yeah, what is the normal order? That's a good question. I hadn't thought about that.
4: I think it's the salad.
5: Yeah.
18: Salad and the rice. Together.
5: Yeah.
18: You get soup normally.
4: Oh, yeah.
5: You get the little
18: at the restaurant.
4: But then they put the rice on your plate first, and then it would be veggies and protein together.
18: I like that they gave us noodles.
4: That was too much.
5: We did have the noodles.
18: Why was that too much?
4: Because I was already too full, and I had to power through.
5: I couldn't get to the noodles the way I wanted them more. Ordinarily
4: would.
5: I was full off the rice, because I had a second helping of the rice. I basically had second
18: to everything. Wait, you had two helpings of the rice?
5: Yeah.
1: So did Javante.
5: Yeah, what? Y'all were talking. Me and Javante were eating. Well, because we were right next to each other.
18: I didn't know this.
1: Oh yeah, Javante.
18: No wonder why we didn't have leftovers. Javante, I was thinking that was gonna be my lunch the next night.
1: Yeah, Javante took about 15 minutes to eat all the rice he got. That's how much rice he.
4: Wow.
18: Did he not get regular food?
1: No, he did, but like he gave him.
18: But he's like the skinniest guy we have.
1: Maybe that's why he was like, "You need to eat." Like
6: Javante's bulking up.
1: He gave him his rice, and then like he was like. Just another healthy scoop of rice for Javante.
6: Canty also got three different meats that
5: three
6: he
5: different
6: won.
5: Proteins,
6: one
5: yeah.
6: of them that he didn't order.
18: Wait, what? How?
6: He added chicken.
5: Steak, chicken, and shrimp.
4: They added the chicken.
18: We were given choice of two. How'd you get three?
6: Because the guy's just coming around and he's like, did you get chicken?
5: I was like, yeah.
6: Canty's like, yeah, sure.
5: I wasn't going to say I didn't order chicken.
18: Well, that is what you're supposed to say.
5: No. I think that's absolutely ridiculous.
6: It's better than Rob Peterson, who didn't even remember.
5: So Vegas East, we're going to have to come to an understanding on this.
4: Yeah,
5: Vegas
4: I do.
5: I did not order the chicken. Hand raised, I know I didn't do that.
6: Yep.
5: But if the hibachi chef is walking around a table and ask me what I like some, is the appropriate response to say yes, or is the appropriate response to say I didn't order the chicken?
1: As long as you don't get the chicken before someone who actually orders it.
18: But you know where he was sitting. He clearly did. He was right in the middle.
6: He was first
18: out. So someone did not get chicken. Chicken.
6: There was just less chicken left over.
5: Everybody got chicken. Everybody that wanted chicken got chicken.
6: Including you.
18: Wait a second. Exactly. Just very quickly so people understand the backstory behind this.
4: Sure do. Sure.
18: So,
5: of course.
18: The way it works is the hibachi company reaches out to us. We order the hibachi company. They come to the house, and we have, I email everybody beforehand. There's a choice of two proteins. We give the list. Everybody chooses two. So when the hibachi chef is walking around, one would think, not this one, but one would think that when the hibachi chef says, would you like whatever it is, that you're saying yes to only what you ordered, not an open-ended question of, in general, would you like chicken?
5: That's the chef's fault. He should have asked me, did I order chicken?
4: Should have clarified.
5: Yeah, should have clarified.
4: Not did you order chicken?
5: Yeah.
4: He should have asked, did you order chicken?
5: Yeah, he asked me, do you want chicken? I want chicken. Yeah, I want chicken.
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22: DC traffic now from ESPN 630.
23: Maryland crash on westbound 50 between the Beltway and 410. You're getting by single file to the left. Lineups before 704. Outer loop still lining up College Park into Silver Spring and through Bethesda. Although lanes are open on the outer loop west of Old Georgetown Road. Inner loop of the Beltway after the left exit for the 270 spur. They're still blocking the right lane. Virginia 95, new crash for you is going to be near Dale Boulevard in the left lane. Cleared the crash. It was northbound after Route 1 Woodbridge. Still in lineups. I'm Beverly Farmer. That's your traffic up to the minute.
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0: 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Ugh. With Pat the producer.
1: I like the smell of coffee more than I like the taste of it. Or the idea of like going to a coffee shop and being one of those people. Have you guys heard of rage rooms? Can't figure out if they're super cool or super lame.
2: I'll go to a rage room with you.
3: I
2: want
3: to go to a rage room with Evan.
2: Why don't we all go?
3: Why? Because I want to take out my rage on Evan.
4: No, are you the

0: one side, you have the unsportsmanlike producers.
1: Technical problem. Sorry about that.
2: I don't want to live on this planet anymore.
3: What?
0: On the other side, Evan, Canty, and Michelle.
4: I'm a situationally good dancer.
3: Yes. Yes.
5: Wow, I am hilarious.
0: This is Who Said It?
4: They're trying to stump us. We're trying to guess as to who's speaking in them.
3: What are we talking about?
0: On Unsportsmanlike.
4: It is time for a round of Who Said It? Michelle Smallman, Chris Canty, Evan Cohen with you. We play, the three of us, against our producers in Vegas East, Bristol, Connecticut, with Cam and Nuno and Pat and Javante. They give us five sound bites from the week that has been in the world of sports, and we have to identify who's speaking in those sound bites. There's supposed to be context clues in them, hot topics, maybe vocal clues. We play head-to-head, us versus them. Guys, first clip.
6: That was unbelievable. It was a heck of an effort. Had to come back multiple times and kept fighting back. It was a heck of a win. We're doing a lot of things right. So they're playing. They're giving everything they got, and they're executing. They're doing a great job.
7: Manager for the Boston Red Sox.
4: Chad Tracy. All right, let's do it. Chad Tracy.
3: Yes.
5: Tracy. Yes.
7: Know thy enemy?
4: Totally. They still haven't lost. They were rained out last night. But they still haven't lost.
7: Doubleheader against the Orioles today. Come on, Orioles.
4: Next one.
8: Finding a way to win our division first. Again, get back on top of our division. We had won it 2 years prior, and finding a way to win that division and then see what happens when you get into the playoffs. But yeah, we're hungry, man. We really are, and certainly excited to get after it.
4: Now, that, you want to think that that's something with NFL or baseball maybe, but it could also be college football.
5: Oh, from
7: play it again?
4: Because division and playoffs.
7: Play it again?
8: Finding a way to win our division first. Again, get back on top of our division. We had won it 2 years prior. And finding a way to win that division and then see what happens when you get into the playoffs. But, yeah, we're hungry, man. We really are. And certainly excited to get after it.
5: SEC coach? I was going to say Kirby Smart, too.
7: Is that Kirby?
4: I don't think that sounds like Kirby. He was on Get Up yesterday.
5: My initial thought was Kirby Smart. Sounds like when you said college football, it sounds like...
4: I'm not saying it definitely is. It could be an NFL. There were rookies that reported yesterday. You want to go Kirby? I don't think it's Kirby Smart, but you want to go Kirby Smart?
7: We don't have to go Kirby Smart.
4: No, that's the only answer I got. So I don't have another one that's better than that. So Kirby Smart, Georgia.
9: Whew. That was far away. This is the Insiders podcast. That was Jared Goff talking about the Lions hoping to win the division this year. Yes, it was.
4: You're telling them it wasn't?
5: Play it again?
8: Finding a way to win our division first. Yeah, again, get back on top.
9: Yeah, it's Jared Goff.
7: Jared Goff. Come on, Ev.
4: They won the division 3 years in a row?
7: Come on, Ev.
4: Is that what you said?
7: Come on, Ev. I'm going to need you to tighten up. 2 years. I'm going to need you to tighten up, Ev.
9: The 2 years prior.
5: Yeah. Get your mind right.
7: Yeah, because you took me to college football.
4: I'm saying they could have thrown us off.
7: You're right. You're right.
4: But I was wrong.
7: Come on, tighten up.
9: I would never throw you guys off.
10: Everyone practices on the green, I guess. You've got a putt to hold a major championship. It's not like that in real life. It's not a very comfortable feeling.
5: Right.
4: Let's play again.
10: Everyone practices on the green, I guess. You've got a putt to hold a major championship. It's not like that in real life. It's not a very comfortable feeling.
4: What was the guy that won? I now forgot.
7: Ryan Fox, is not him.
4: I guess Rory seems almost too
7: obvious. Rory does seem very obvious.
5: And then once I heard it a second time, it didn't sound like him as much.
7: We got to pick somebody, y'all.
4: Let's go, Rory. Rory McIlroy.
9: Oh, my gosh. That's Ryan Fox, who just won the Open.
4: Ryan Fox? I just asked that.
7: I said it wasn't Ryan Fox. That's my bad. I messed it up. It didn't sound like him, though. Next.
4: This is very frustrating performance.
7: We're a hot mess right now. We need to add us to the hot mess rankings. Go ahead.
11: We've been very aggressive since we really stepped on campus and into the community. And not that this means a whole lot, but I do think we won the offseason. Yeah. We did the things that we needed to do to create momentum and excitement. That's got to translate to the season now, right?
4: Will Stein, Kentucky, he's been talking a lot. He's been in a lot of, there's been a lot of praise. That's not the money cut from him, because they would know that why you're going to win because of me was the money cut that it was going around everywhere. But he's been a big theme, the Kentucky football coach, or on SEC Media Day. So in terms of hottest topics, Will Stein has been a big thing at Kentucky this week at SEC Media Days. But it's not the money cut, though. That would be my guess.
7: Go for it.
4: Will Stein, Kentucky football coach.
9: That is a new football coach.
7: Alex Golish.
9: It is the new football coach at Virginia Tech, James Franklin.
4: Oh, my God.
9: On WFNZ.
7: Man, we lost week. God have mercy.
4: Last one.
12: And they both got tight, man. Some of us are built for the moment, some aren't. You know what I'm saying? So when you get those opportunities like that and you go attack the moment, then you know you belong in that moment. So our spirit, our will, our desire to not lose is pretty much what helped us out that day.
4: I couldn't hear it.
7: Play it again.
12: And they both got tight, man. Some of us are built for the moment, some aren't. You know what I'm saying? So when you get those opportunities like that and you go attack the moment, then you know you belong in that moment. So our spirit, our will, our desire to not lose is pretty much what helped us out that day.
4: Spirit, our will. Some of us are built for the moment. Some of us are not.
5: That's hard for me.
4: Yaxo Lundberg, whatever.
7: Yaxo Lundberg.
4: Yeah. Golden State Warriors.
7: There you go, Ev.
4: Summer League MVP.
5: Good job, Ev.
9: He said, some are built for the moment after winning the Summer League.
4: Yeah, but let me tell you something. They legitimately drafted Draymond's replacement.
9: Oh, he's great.
4: He does not stop talking just like Draymond. He's amazing. He's amazing. Not the biggest moment from Summer League. You know what it was? A 46-year-old practicing with the team. Udonis Haslam was practicing with the Heat, the Summer League team, at 46 years old. God, I love him. Can't believe we lost that. That's bothersome. We would have won.
7: It's my fault. I blame
5: Ryan
7: myself.
5: Fox.
4: You actually Ryan said Fox. The name of one of the fault. Right answers
5: right
4: that we
5: there.
4: Didn't go ahead with.
7: It's my fault.
5: I can't believe we missed Jared Goff. We should know his voice, too. That one's on me.
4: That one's on you?
7: In not my, your best
5: in
7: performance.
5: My division?
4: No, not my best.
7: No.
5: His head's already at first
7: take. He's got first take, yeah.
4: I don't know if I sent the email. Now it's bothersome to me that I may have not sent the email. Oh, I can't believe we lost. We're on Sportsman Life, presented by Progressive Insurance. That's bothersome.
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18: Maryland crash on westbound 50 between the Beltway and 410. You're getting by single file to the left. Lineups before 704. Outer loop still lining up College Park into Silver Spring and through Bethesda. Although lanes are open on the outer loop west of Old Georgetown Road. Inner loop of the Beltway after the left exit for the 270 spur. They're still blocking the right lane. Virginia 95, new crash for you is going to be near Dale Boulevard in the left lane. Cleared the crash. It was northbound after Route 1 Woodbridge. Still in lineups. I'm Beverly Farmer. That's your traffic up to the minute.
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0: Kevin, Canty, and Michelle are unsportsmanlike.
1: Brewer rolls it over to the left side. Payton's got it. The throw over to Prime is in time. Monet Davis comes in and kicks the door down. History for Monet. One batter faced, one out for Davis in her Clowns debut.
2: Yes, you heard it there. You saw it on ESPN Family of Networks. Banana Ball, the Clowns, they're all a part of it with us. And tomorrow night, ESPN, Indianapolis Clowns, Party Animal, 7 p.m., Duncan Park in Hartford, Connecticut. And joining us now, and by the way, the Banana Bowl, October 10th, Banana Bowl on Disney Plus. Joining us now, she is a member of the Indianapolis Clowns and a former Little League World Series star, Monet Davis, joining us here on Unsportsmanlike, along with Michelle Smallman, Chris Canty, Evan Cohen. I just want to tell you something. You're so great at what you've done, but you also are making us all feel really old today. Because, like, is it weird that everyone knows you starting when you were a child and now you're a professional? Like, we've known you your whole life. Is that odd for people to say to you?
3: It definitely is, but I feel like since it's been happening for so long that I'm kind of used to it. I mean, it just depends on where I go. Like, if I'm at, like, a place where I think no one's going to know me. Like, I went to a K-pop concert, and one dad came up to me, and I thought that was the craziest thing because, like, why do you know me? And, like, we're at a K-pop concert. But other than that, it's normal.
4: Monet, I see the hat, Women Belong in Baseball. Love the message behind it. I want to ask you, where is the Women's Professional Baseball League right now, and where do you want to see it go?
3: So right now, it is going to be in its inaugural season starting August 1st. So it's been getting a lot of traction, which is really nice, and it's really cool. So hopefully in the future, it just continues on growing. There's only four teams, so we can hopefully get to, you know, 10 plus. I know there's a lot of little girls who are starting baseball, who've been in baseball for a long time. And I know there's women in softball who also have been playing baseball for majority of their lives. So hopefully within like 5 years, we can definitely expand to some more cities and have more teams.
5: Well, let's combine both of those questions, Monet. So we obviously saw you break onto the scene in the Little League World Series, and we are following your career and everything that you've been doing. But you've been blazing trails and been a groundbreaker since you were a young girl, and that's continued on throughout your career. What's that like for you to know that you're such a role model to so many, not only little girls out there, but women like me for continuing to push things forward?
3: Honestly, it feels pretty good to hear things like that, just because it lets me know that, you know, I'm doing something right in life, that mm-hmm. if I continue on being myself, that I can inspire people to do the same and, you know, want to help other women in sports, whether that's playing or behind the camera or whatever the case may be. Anyone that's in sports, you know, helps them understand, like, no matter what you want to do, it's very possible. So hearing that from a bunch of people is always really nice. And it just goes to show, like, if I could continue on being myself and following my goals and following my dreams, that anything's possible.
2: We're talking with Monet Davis, who's just remarkable in her life, in her career. And she's a part of the Indianapolis Clowns now. Banana Ball, 7 p.m. Eastern. Duncan Park in Hartford, Connecticut tomorrow on ESPN. The Clowns against the Party Animals. Monet, what attracted you to Banana Ball?
3: Honestly, I was able to go to the game in Tallahassee, and it was the Banana Against Tailgaters, and just seeing how loved they are, and then also hearing from players and seeing, you know, how well that the organization is being ran and how everyone just loves playing Banana Ball. It kind of, you know, grabbed my attention because everyone wants to be part of, you know, a family where everyone's treated well. And coming from a sports background, you know, your teammates are your family. So, you know, I just took my time making the decision, and I feel like this is a decision that you never want to pass up. I always want to go through life without having any type of regrets, and I know if I would have said no to this, I definitely would have regretted it, but at the end of the day, I just wanted to give it a try. I wanted to step out of my shell just a little bit, and, you know, with the Women's League, I felt like this was the perfect time to, you know, kind of get my body back in baseball shape, and I've been very fortunate enough to have some great teammates, great coaches that are helping me along the way, and it's just so much fun. It doesn't compare to anything else. It's just a lot of fun.
4: Monet, Jesse Cole, the founder of Banana Ball, resurrected the Indianapolis Clowns. It's a pioneering Negro Leagues team from back in the day. And I'm curious to know, what is it like for you, a pioneer in your own right, to be a part of that history?
3: It means a lot, for sure. A lot of people don't know, but I was able to build a relationship with Mamie Pinot-Johnson before her passing. So she got to watch me pitch in the Little League World Series. She got to watch me pitch when I was 11 before Little League. So we kind of built that relationship. And for her to be one of the women to, you know, be signed by the Clowns, it means a lot because it feels like I'm you know, holding her name up. I'm holding Mamie Pinot-Johnson, but also Connie Morgan and Tony Stone. I'm, you know, honoring their name and letting, you know, their story be told through myself, which, you know, you always want to do. You want to pay homage to those that came before you. So being on the Clowns just means a lot just because I know the history, and for them to be one of the first teams to sign women is just, it's incredible. So it might feel like a lot of pressure, but at the end of the day, when you're, you know, paying your respects, there's no pressure at all.
5: That's incredible, Monet. And you're obviously the perfect person to carry on that legacy. I want to go back to what you were saying about banana ball being fun, because it is obviously something that has taken over the sports and entertainment world. They're packing out the biggest stadiums in the world. People are obsessed with this. And part of the reason why is that it's a new experience. Banana ball is constantly evolving, constantly pushing itself. So what's that like for you from a preparation standpoint? Because it's not just the baseball of it all. It's the entertainment portion as well.
3: Yeah. Everyone would tell you, at first, I did not want to be dancing on the field. Like, growing up as a baseball player, you're not dancing, you know? And so I always told people, I'm like, I'm not going to be dancing. I'm just going to be here to get my work done, do what I have to do, and, you know, keep it moving. But over time, it becomes really, really fun. And, you know, it kind of shows your personality a little bit. Like, everyone's been asking me, when are you going to do a walkout? When are you going to do a walkout? And I would always just like, I don't know. And I finally chose, you know, pick the right song. I felt good doing it. I got to come up with, you know, just about everything. And I don't know. It just keeps, not only keeps you entertained, but it keeps other people entertained as well. And I feel like that's the big goal of sports, is to entertain the people that are watching. And this is the perfect way to do it. But I don't know. Dancing, I was never the best dancer. But I knew I could, you know, bust out a few moves here and there, and you know, that's fun for me.
6: What was the song?
3: With My Hair by Willow Smith.
5: Oh, that's a good song.
6: Good one.
3: I always got that was my twin, so I felt like that was like a
6: correct me if I'm wrong, and my memory may not be serving me here on this. When you were pitching in the Little League World Series, I remember the stories about you, and everyone said, this is amazing that she's doing this, she's dominating, she's amazing, but this ain't even her sport. Aren't you a basketball player more than a baseball player growing up?
3: Yeah, I was. I actually was just talking about this. I was a huge UConn fan growing up. Like, Maya Moore was my girl. That was my favorite player. I wanted to be just like her. I wanted to follow in her footsteps. And every little girl, you know, growing up at the time, UConn was, you know, the school to go to. And so I never got a chance to go, but basketball was definitely, that was my sport. That's my first love for sure.
4: Wow, that's fascinating, especially when you start to look at the rise of women's sports and how the WNBA has been a big part of that. Monet, I'm curious, because we saw you when, you know, 12 years ago at the Little League World Series, and that's really a pinnacle or a seminal moment for you. I'm curious to know, have you experienced any highs like that in your professional journey in sports?
3: Not yet. I feel like that's probably... Not yet, just because there's so much that, you know, that I have coming that I'm just, you know, you never want that time to be the peak of your life. So I feel like there's so much more in store for me that I just have to go out and get, as long as I stay motivated. So there hasn't been something that high just yet, because that also opened the door for me to be here today to play for the Clowns. So, you know, I'm still striving to be better than that. And honestly, I feel like I'm on the right path, just because right now in life, like, I feel good, I feel happy, I'm doing something that I truly love. And so when you're doing that, you know, everything's going to go well, and it's going to go your way if you keep staying motivated and focused.
6: 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Never the same show twice. Mm-hmm. Always innovative new techniques within the baseball part of things. The show part, Jesse Cole and his team do an unbelievable job. You saw them opening the ESPYs a couple of nights ago. Now, you're wearing the hat, as CeCe mentioned, the women belong in baseball. There is one woman on this show who belongs in baseball for a first pitch. In a couple of weeks, Michelle Smallman is throwing out the first pitch for her St. Louis Cardinals. The last time, Monet, she did this for the Milwaukee Brewers, it was an utter disaster. It was so embarrassing that I think we had to scrub the internet of the video. Do you have any advice as a star pitcher like you are for Michelle throwing out a first pitch?
3: My advice, keep your eye on the glove. And also get some good warm-up pitches in, you know, while you're on the side. Have someone out come play catch with you, mm-hmm. just so you know, your target, know your release point. And honestly, just get it up in the air. The worst thing is to pull a 50 cent and throw it all the way to the left. But as long as you get it up in the air, you'll be fine. I promise you.
5: So aim high, Monet, right?
3: Aim high, but also release closer to your catcher, because then you'll have a better chance of throwing a strike.
5: Okay, perfect. This is amazing advice.
6: I also think...
5: Thank you so much.
6: Monet, not to get personal about Michelle, but I think she has one major issue. Her nails are extremely long.
5: They're not that long.
6: I think the nails become an issue. Does she have to manicure it before the first pitch? What do we think?
3: I think she'll be fine.
5: Thank you, Monet.
3: She just has to play some catch, you know? She has to get used to it, because, you know, sometimes my nails get long, but at the end of the day, you just got to get used to, you know, what you like. You know, if you're feeling good... You know, you're going to, if you're looking good, you're going to feel good and you're going to play good. So,
6: the longer nails, maybe.
3: She'll be fine.
5: Look good, feel good, play good. Yeah. See that?
4: There you go. Words to live by.
5: The great Monet Davis just said the nails are fine.
6: You're awesome. Congratulations
5: you,
6: on
5: Monet.
6: Everything you've done. Obviously, with the Indianapolis Clowns, wearing her hair back and forth, of course. The game tomorrow night, Party Animal, 7 p.m., Duncan Park, Hartford, Connecticut. It's on ESPN. Then October 10th, Banana Bowl on Disney+. And she has the Women's Professional Baseball League that she is a part of, starting four teams, soon to be 10, hopefully in a year or two. Monet, you are awesome. Thank you for the time. Congratulations on all your extreme
3: Thank
6: success.
3: You. Thank you so much. I appreciate it. Thanks for letting me come on.
6: Monet Davis. Boy, is she a star. And she gives Smalls some great advice here.
5: Incredible.
6: On her first pitch. Which
4: can't bounce it, though, Smalls. Aim high.
5: Well, Monet said, aim high, let it fly.
4: Yeah.
6: But also,
4: Ali Momal said the same thing, aim high.
6: Catcher.
4: Just got to, can't bounce it this time, Smalls.
5: I need to start
4: you
5: practicing.
4: Cannot bounce it this time.
5: I'm so nervous. You have no idea.
6: Legitimately, when we bring it up, like butterflies?
5: You have no idea. Because
6: I don't.
5: This is probably the last opportunity I'm going to get to do this. It's in front of my people in my ballpark in St. Louis. All my friends and family are coming to cheer me on. And Ali and the Cardinals, Ali Marmal, the manager, of course, so gracious to give me an opportunity to redeem myself, and by proxy, us, our show. And I can't mess it up. This truly is my M&M, you only get one shot moment. And I cannot mess it up. So yeah, I'm nervous.
6: Cardinals.

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2: 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Alongside Chris Candy, I'm Michelle Smallman. And before we get to the list, our ESPN Radio Rank'em series, where I give you my top five defenders in the NFL, CeCe Evans gone. He left us.
6: Yeah. No, he's off the first day. I love it.
2: So we can have some fun now.
6: Exactly.
7: What?
6: Exactly. Now we can take the show up a notch.
2: His head wasn't in the game today.
6: Wrong. No, it certainly wasn't.
7: Who
6: said it? He sandbagged us.
2: He was thinking about whether he sent a first take email or not.
6: And clearly they got the email because they sent him a rundown. So Evan Cohen gets in his own brain when he thinks about all of the things that he needs to do for first take. And he forgets about doing the show that he's actually on right now.
2: That's right.
6: But that's all right, though. We got you to hopefully come through with a list that I like this time. So far, you're 0 for 2.
2: Well, that would make me 1 for 3.

0: Well, we'll see. You got to give the list, right?
1: Well, let's go. I'm already number putting five. Myself in that successful position. So, again, top five defenders in the NFL, our ESPN Radio Rank'em Series. Checking in at number five, Aiden Hutchinson, Detroit Lions. He had a really strong bounce back year, CeCe. Let's not forget that in 2024, he missed more than half of the season because he had a really, really bad leg injury. But he bounced back in a really important way last year. His 950 snaps were first among D linemen last year. He had a really good year. When I think of motor, I think of Aiden Hutchinson. He is very impactful for that Detroit Lions defense.
0: No doubt about it. And Aiden Hutchinson is very disruptive. Second in pressures in the National Football League, only to Michael Parsons. He had 63 quarterback pressures last year. He had four forced fumbles, and he had one interception for good measure. This dude is an absolute game wrecker, and I think a lot of people didn't pay attention to him because of the disappointment that was the Lions season. Mm-hmm. But even with that disappointment, his team still finished with a winning record, and this guy is front and center when it comes to the culture change that Dan Campbell enacted in the Motor City. So I don't think we're putting enough respect on Aiden Hutchinson's name, even though we're talking about a guy that had an all-pro season last year.
1: Could not agree more. Next one.
2: Number four.
1: Pat Surtain, Denver Broncos. When I think of taking away the offense's best weapon, you think of Pat Surtain. He absolutely neutralizes the opposition's best player. He missed three games last year because he was dealing with a shoulder injury and still deflected 12 passes. Let's go back 2 years ago, Defensive Player of the Year. He is one of seven cornerbacks in the NFL to win Defensive Player of the Year. Four of those are in the Hall of Fame, CeCe. 12 interceptions over five seasons. He's awesome.
0: Yeah, I mean, listen. If you're a receiver and you're lining up against Pat Surtain on Sunday, you're not going to have a good day. He's absolutely phenomenal. He's the best player, best defensive player on the best defensive team in the entire league. And we're talking about him having a chance to prove that had it not been for Bo Nix and that injury that he had leading into the AFC Championship game. So I think Pat Surtain is phenomenal, and I think his name belongs in this conversation when it comes to the top five defenders in the league.
1: Next.
2: Number three.
1: This one was tough because you have a good argument that he could be higher on the list. Will Anderson Jr., Houston Texans. Ooh. We know how strong that unit was last year. They made up for deficiencies on the offensive side of the ball a lot. And he was the anchor for that defense in so many ways. He led the NFL in pass rush win rate. I have to say that slow because that's tough to say. Pass rush win rate. He finished second in Defensive Player of the Year voting. 43 incompletions last year, CeCe. That's six more than any other rusher. Absolutely disruptive, Will Anderson Jr.
0: The thing I love about Will Anderson Jr. is that he's not a one-dimensional player. We're not just talking about a pass rusher. We are talking about an absolute game wrecker. This guy is a tackle for loss waiting to happen. He lives in the opponent's backfields. 20 tackles for loss last year. Think about it. 20 TFL, Smalls.
1: Wow.
0: That is absolutely incredible. So, yeah. I love the fact that we're talking about somebody that is a complete player at the position because you don't have a lot of those guys in the National Football League. You have sack artists. You have run stoppers. You don't have the perfect blend of the two, except for when you look at Will Anderson Jr. There are no holes in his game. And that's why I think there's a strong argument to be made that he should be higher on this list. And if you're projecting out into the future, there's a case to be made that he should be the number one player on everybody's board.
1: Ooh,
0: defensively.
1: Number one.
0: The number one player. We're projecting into the future for the next decade in the National Football League. Will Anderson Jr. is going to be top of the list when it comes to best defensive players.
1: Well, he's going to have to beat out these next two guys.
0: Okay.
2: Number two.
1: I know that his season was cut short because of that ACL injury, and the beginning of his season is going to be in jeopardy because of that. Micah Parsons, Green Bay Packers, still number two on this list for me. When I think of a player that is going to keep coaches up at night, I think of Micah Parsons. He's absolutely terrifying. He is incredible. He finished second in pass rush win rate last year, despite facing a double team 37.8% of the time, CeCe. That's nearly 8 percentage points higher than the next closest player. He is a force.
0: Yeah, I mean, Micah Parsons led the league in pressures, and he missed the final month of the season.
1: There you go.
0: It's insane. And after he got hurt, Green Bay didn't win another game. So, I mean, yeah, his impact is undeniable. He's a special, special player. projecting into 2026 is tricky with him because of the injury.
1: Right.
0: Not knowing when he's going to play. And, you know, there's been mixed reports. Could he be available in September? Is he going to have to wait until October? We just don't know where it's going to land. But, I mean, when you look at who he is as a player when fully healthy, it's hard to do better than Michael Parsons in the NFL.
1: But there's somebody that did.
2: Number one.
1: Myles Garrett, formerly of the Cleveland Browns, currently with the LA Rams. One defensive player of the year unanimously last year, 23 sacks. That's an NFL record, 23 sacks. 33 tackles for loss, which led the league as well. Second in quarterback hits, third in pass rush win rate. He's unreal. He's an absolute monster.
0: Unbelievable what he was able to do last year. Matter of fact, the highlight for the Cincinnati Bengals season was Myles Garrett breaking the sack record on Joe Burrow.
1: Right.
0: But Myles Garrett, there's going to be some pressure on him coming into this year. All the excuses of being with a losing franchise are now out the window.
1: Great point.
0: And you're the number one overall pick from 2017. Now it's time for you to produce. You got an MVP-level quarterback, arguably the best receiver tandem in the National Football League. And you've got a defensive line that features all-pro Kobe Turner and a guy, Byron Young, who's a double-digit sack artist. You don't have any excuses as to why you can't be successful. They fortified the back end of that defense, traded for Trent McDuffie. They added Jalen Watson in free agency. There are zero excuses as to why Myles Garrett can't win at the highest level of the sport now that he's with the LA Rams.
1: You also have a functional coaching staff, which had evaded him for many years in Cleveland. We're on Sportsmanlike on ESPN Radio.
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7: A week and a half before the baseball trade deadline, there is no doubt that there are meetings going on all the time in the office of Paul Toboni, who's the president of the Nationals, as to what they are going to do. It's either going to be a selling situation or a buying situation at 51-51, a game and a half out of a wild card spot. Yeah, I guess it's still up in the air, but if they're going to be buyers, there's no question what they have to buy. They got to buy some pitching. The hitting's been phenomenal. C.J. Abrams, 2 more home runs last night, 7 runs. Yet they lose, although 7 runs at Coors Field in Colorado, not quite the same as 7 runs anyplace else, but it's hard to figure what's going to happen. Like to see them be buyers. This has been a better than expected season for sure. As I've said many times, this is a very watchable team. It's fun to watch the Nationals, and you can tune in a game and it can be 6-0 either way and you're going to stay with it because 6-0, they have the firepower to come back, but they also have a bullpen capable of giving it back. And that's not quite what happened last night, but Hunter Goodman did hit a home run in the 8th inning off Clayton Beter, and that turned out to be the difference in the game. For a relief pitcher to be named Beter, it's almost like a kicker named Suckup. You don't want Beat in the name of a reliever for whatever reason. You know, maybe if he turned out to be the next Mariano Rivera, we wouldn't say that. But it just is a little off-putting to hear the name Beat. It's not his fault. And he chose to be a relief pitcher, or they chose him to be a relief pitcher. And he's been effective at times. And even in giving up the home run, I do subscribe to Nats Journal, which Mark Zuckerman does and does a great job with it. It winds up in my inbox on my email every day, gives you a preview and a game recap. And what he said about the home run that Beter gave up last night, it was a full count slider to Hunter Goodman. And he said, if you saw how Goodman didn't appear to make stellar contact, the ball left his bat at an unremarkable 95 miles an hour. The expected batting average on that batted ball, only 130. Probably of the other 29 parks, it wouldn't have gone out of any of them. Maybe the one in Sacramento, which is not a major league park. It's a minor league park that the A's have been playing in. But, cleared the wall 399 feet. And Beter said after the game, that's exactly where I was trying to throw that pitch. He says, when you give up the game-winning home run, it's not easy. I thought I threw the ball well, but it still sucks. And, you blame Beter for that. I mean, it's on his hotel bill. You got to figure it that way. The other thing that's, and this is all about the analytics and modern baseball, and Paul Toboni's in his mid-30s, and Blake Butera, his manager, is the youngest manager in many years in Major League Baseball. He's 33 years old. You got to say he's done a good job this year. I mean, I don't think most people thought at this point in the season they'd be 51-51, but with the analytics and the way they use it, they use an opener. So we've had, 102 games, and for the 22nd time in those 102 games, the Nationals used an opener. That's the pitcher who's supposed to go an inning, maybe more if he's pitching pretty well. And the record in those games, now it's hard to pin this on Butera because the pitching staff isn't that good, but the record in those games where they use an opener, it's 7-15. 7-15 of the 22 games, and they are 1-8 when either Richard Lovelady or Carson Palmquist opens, and it was Palmquist's turn last night. And C.J. Abrams gave him the lead, hit the first of his two home runs. So Palmquist took the mound for the bottom of the second, up 2-0, as Zuckerman writes. But he immediately got himself into a jam with the leadoff walk of T.J. Rumsfeld and a hit by pitcher Kyle Karros that proved costly later in the inning when Palmquist gave up RBI hits to Mickey Moniak, Jake McCarthy, and Cole Kerrig, all told 4 runs across the plate before Butera made a move. Now he brings in Miles Michaelis. And from what I know about pitching, from what I hear, it's very difficult for a starter to come into a situation that he's not used to coming into. They have their routine. They warm up in the bullpen. They're ready to go when the game starts. They throw either at home the first pitch of the game or on the road at the first pitch of the bottom of the first inning. So he comes in a relief situation, and he did his job. You know, Michaelis got Goodman to ground out to end the inning, but the favorable matchups that they had set up Palmquist for just didn't work out, and he put his team in a tough spot. And so, you know, I don't really know how to feel right now. Like, it's frustrating to see a team that hits this well and is in every game because of the way they hit. I don't know what the number is, but going into last night, they were tied with the Yankees for most home runs in baseball at 147. So you get 2 more last night from C.J. Abrams. They're at 149 home runs. I mean, they're the Bombers. It's great baseball to watch. And the frustration is over the pitching. And if they do trade C.J. Abrams, which they could still do, he's of great value with 2 years of team control after this year. How do you feel about it then? And it does have sort of a Sisyphus feel to it, where it looks like they're getting close, and just add a little bit of pitching and you should be in pretty good shape. And yet we're in a situation here where the pitching has been just awful. It's just been a big, I wouldn't even say disappointment, because when you looked at the staff this year, there's no real ace on it. There's nobody really that you could get too excited about. And they did have an all-star pitcher, so that was good. Unexpectedly, guy's been in Japan last couple of years. But for a team that is in this spot at this point in the season with a week and a half to go to the trade deadline, go for it, go for it, go for it. The last time we had a lot of baseball fun around here was 2019, and that gets further and further in the rearview mirror. All right, to the World Cup. The television numbers came out yesterday. This is just for the U.S., but worldwide, it's estimated that it may be north of 2 billion people. 2 billion people. Think about that. That our biggest event, the Super Bowl, draws worldwide 150 million people and 100 million people here. The World Cup didn't do as well here as the Super Bowl did, but, you know, it's soccer. It's not football, or our football. So the number that Fox announced yesterday was for the final from Sunday, 38.9 million viewers, including a peak of 51.6 million, which set the record for the most watched English language soccer telecast in U.S. history. No surprise there. And then Telemundo brought in another 22.6 million. So about 60 million people watched this in the U.S. And that's, you know, that's phenomenal for soccer. The thing is, it's the World Cup, and it comes around every 4 years. And I think now with training camps starting, a couple of training camps are starting today, as a matter of fact, in the NFL, the Commanders get their started next week, that it's like, okay, thanks, guys. We'll see you later. Nice opening act. We got other stuff to deal with now. The NFL, we're going to head into postseason baseball. You know, we have that confluence of everything in October with training camps opening for the NBA and the NHL. So thanks for playing. It was great. You were in the sweet spot there. Wasn't anything else going on, and we can go back to our regularly scheduled activities. Or could this be, and I think we do this all the time, and it's just doesn't work the way that it's projected, but we do this with soccer. Oh, look at all the excitement. Look at 60 million people watching a soccer game on a Sunday afternoon in the United States in the middle of July. Well, then there should be great momentum for soccer. Or not. This was PTI yesterday. Tony was off, so Frank Isola was filling in with Mike Wilbon, and this is what they say about soccer moving on from the World Cup.
8: MLS is running a really smart promo campaign that boasts, we'll take it from here. Which raises the question, Frank, what opportunities has this World Cup opened up in this market, our market? And how can MLS truly take it from here?
9: All right, so let's think about it. The last time the World Cup was here in 1994, the MLS inaugural season didn't happen until 1996. So you still waited 2 years.
8: Right.
9: Now you're starting up with a league that's been in place for 32 years, and Lionel Messi plays for one of the teams. Arguably the greatest player of all time, still one of the best players in the world, had a great World Cup, not a great final game, I'll give you that. I think the biggest thing, though, for the MLS, if you think about Christian Pulisic, Weston McKennie, great American players, they play in Italy. Chris Richards, Tyler Adams, terrific American players, they play in England. The kid Balogun, who, you know, with the red card, he plays for Monaco. So, Mike, I'll give you a basketball analogy to this. You know, Pau Gasol grows up in Spain, and Spain has a great professional basketball league.
8: Right.
9: His dream, though, is to play in the NBA.
8: Yeah.
9: Luka Doncic played in Spain. His dream. Mike, American kids grow up wanting to play in Europe.
8: I know.
9: So it may take a couple more decades until those players say, where I want to be is for the LA Galaxy or for the Red Bulls. But a big part of it's going to be, are the owners willing to spend the money? Because if you want to bring the big players and compete, you got to spend.
8: So starting as soon as that promo went on Sunday night, and it's just brilliantly done, my first question is, okay, then take it from here, damn it. Then let's do it.
9: Yeah.
8: But I realize, Frank, it still comes back to money. They can't just create more national broadcast money. And that's what we're talking about. Not local markets. And I realize some, you know, their local markets are richer than others. New York, L.A., obviously. But, Frank, so what I start wondering is, not just those American stars you mentioned, but in the case of Jude, in the case of Haaland, these guys are young and they are in the prime of their careers, or just entering yet. And they're so charismatic. Lamine Yamal, we can't even talk about him. He's 19. Can you get those kids interested in playing in the United States? And what works against us right now is we can still see them. We can wake up on Saturday and Sunday morning and turn on our TVs and see them. And it doesn't matter that they play for MLS. Can MLS dent that? Is that reasonable?
9: I think it's going to take a long time.
8: Yeah.
9: And to your point, you know, Paul Tenorio in The Athletic really had a good article about it today. And when you think about those television deals for La Liga, there's basically three teams that everybody wants to watch. It's Barcelona, Real Madrid, Atletico Madrid. In England, there's about six or seven teams. Our American sports cultures, we want parity.
8: Well,
9: the last eight
8: maybe
9: champions,
8: some owners
9: there's been
8: might
9: a different champion in the NBA.
8: Dispose of a couple, Frank. They'd have to be, you know, wild card Jerry Jones, like, you know, 1989 version dudes, right?
9: The Dodgers don't want it. That's for sure. They don't want parity.
7: Yeah, baseball, they don't have parity. And is baseball more popular than it's ever been? No. And soccer, and we had great success here with DC United when they first started in the late 90s. They've been either terrible or blah since then, and they do actually resume tonight. They're playing in Houston with a record of 4-6-5, and it's a long season. That's the other thing about the MLS. The MLS starts when it's still cold outside, like the early spring, and doesn't wrap up until November 7th. They play their championship around Thanksgiving, somewhere in there, and we're knee-deep in football, and here's what football is. Tony, Mike, and Frank are talking about television. The numbers that came out yesterday, gross national revenue for the NFL topped $14 billion, or more than $450 million per team from media and other league-wide deals. I would say mostly media. It's more than the combined total for the NBA, the MLB, and NHL for central revenue. Think about that. The NFL is pumping out more cash than the other three major sports leagues combined. And Andrew Brandt, who we're going to hear from in the next hour, if you can be here or get back, he was on with Dan Patrick yesterday. He's got a new book out. Andrew Brandt put out $450 million per team before even one penny of local revenue. For perspective, the player salary cap is $300 million. So you got $150 million for other stuff. I'm not belittling what he did. He needed to do it, but that's how Josh Harris was able to dump $75 million just to make the stadium inhabitable in Landover while they wait for the new one to be built in 2030. at the RFK site. And one of the things that Andrew Brandt said yesterday to Dan Patrick was that it's, I think, $10 to $11 billion a year per team, or $10 to $11 billion in revenue. Okay. That, so in other words, television revenue accounts for all but about 3 to 4 million of total, 3 to 4 billion, excuse me. Got to think bees. Accounts for close to almost 3/4 of what they make for the league. All that comes from television. And he says it's going to go way up. I have $11 billion in revenue. Okay. That, so in other words, television revenue accounts for all but about 3 to 4 million of total, 3 to 4 billion, excuse me. Got to think bees. Accounts for close to almost 3/4 of what they make for the league. All that comes from television. And he says it's going to go way up. I've heard speculation that when they can reopen the deal, now that they can't open it up again until 2029, but once they reopen the deal, they're going to go to the networks and ask for double. So it's possible where they're making $10 to $11 billion a year now from television, that that could jump to $20 billion. $20 billion. it's just mind-boggling how much of a money machine the NFL is. And, you know, it's good that Dan Snyder got his money, but here he is in England seething over the fact that he sold for $6.1 billion. Seattle just sold for $9.6 billion. And the television revenue that he was getting would be doubling in just a few years. Too bad. Too bad on you, Dan. Coming up, we'll get to, this is more NFL. This is about the Fields. And they just did a player survey. 92% of the players said that they prefer to play on grass versus artificial turf. So the new sod god of the NFL, his name is Nick Pappas, was on with Dan Patrick yesterday, providing some really interesting answers to the question of should the league find a way, like they did for the World Cup, to have every surface that's played on grass. We'll get to that next. It's the Andy Poland Show, ESPN 630.
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7: 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They bring you home safely if the World Cup got you interested in watching more soccer. D.C. United is back at it tonight in Houston with a home game coming up Saturday against Toronto. D.C. 4-6-5 on the year. Regular season does not end until November the 7th. Baseball, Nationals play the rubber game of their series in Colorado this afternoon at 3. Two homers from C.J. Abrams last night. 7 runs scored, but more bullpen failure. Clayton Beter gave up the tie-breaking home run to Hunter Goodman in the 8th for an 8-7 Rockies win. Nats 51-51, a game and a half out of the wild card. Orioles rained out last night in Boston, play 2 today. Coverage of Game 1 starts here at 1. And WNBA, last game before the All-Star break for the Mystics. They play Vegas here tonight. D.C. weather, thunderstorms, high 86. Andy Poland, ESPN 630.
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7: George Toma became something of a household name in NFL circles for being responsible for having the Super Bowl field in perfect shape. I believe he worked for the Kansas City Chiefs, if I'm not mistaken, and he was so good at what he did that they would bring him into the Super Bowl site every year, and he and his crew would make sure that the field would be in as good a shape as possible. I believe it was his last Super Bowl. I may be wrong about this, but I thought it was the one in Santa Clara where they put it in a new field and turned out to be a slippery mess. This would have been the Eagles and the Chiefs, and I think the Chiefs won that one. It was the second of two Super Bowls with them, and I guess he's retired. And the NFL now has the field director. He is the NFL field director is what he's called, not the sod god like George Toma was known as, but he is the field director. His name is Nick Pappas. And he's got a background in agronomy. He's got a degree from UMass in that. Young guy, looks like he's in his mid to late 30s, maybe early 40s. He was on with Dan Patrick yesterday on what is a continuing debate about the fields. We just had a survey done by the players. 92% of them said they would prefer to play on grass. And we're going to have a collective bargaining agreement when they reopen the contract in 2029. And we'll see if that, you know, provides any leverage for the players. Probably won't. Players generally cave in the NFL because their careers are short. And frankly, if you're going to have grass fields, you know, that's going to create some real problems in places like MetLife Stadium. We have two teams playing there, the Jets and the Giants, not to mention the various other events such as concerts and so forth that they have there. But Pappas was on about the question of, well, they just had at MetLife Stadium, where the Giants and Jets play and will soon be converted back to artificial turf, a World Cup final, which was played on grass. And Dan Patrick asked Nick Pappas a very key question.
17: Why can't we keep that grass field there at the Meadowlands?
18: Yeah, I think that the question's bigger than why can't we keep one field in one spot at any given time, though. It's how do we ensure that we develop fields that are going to be right for our purpose, right for the NFL, right? What we saw the World Cup do, and cheers to them and the team that put things together to ensure that they had a solid tournament, was remarkable. But we need to make sure that we all understand here that soccer and football are not apples to apples, and there's a lot of things to consider when ensuring a surface is right for our NFL athletes.
17: Okay, but explain that. Why would a soccer field not work with the NFL?
18: Yeah, we've seen this before, right, Dan, especially when we've traveled internationally. And there's nothing that states that those surfaces for the World Cup wouldn't have worked. It's just that we don't know that they absolutely would have worked in the same setting, the same climate, the same time of year, the same way that our buildings are used. Obviously, as we saw FIFA take over exclusivity of these buildings, that was their primary use on those surfaces, was just the soccer tournament, which is obviously why we're talking about this now, right? So how do we look at that from the NFL's perspective? It's, could we have, especially when you talk about MetLife, could we have one or two NFL teams playing on that? Could they play in August through January rather than obviously June and July when the growing is and the weather and the climate is different? Could we understand how MetLife operates as a facility and still make grass work? Those are things that really would have to be looked at, and obviously a big conversation would have to be had to determine, is it possible?
17: the turf itself in some of these fields. Newer, but yeah, I go back to the old days with AstroTurf, and that was, you know, concrete with carpet on it. But the advances in technology, where are we now with trying to make it as close to a friendly surface for these players?
18: Yeah, we're tenfold beyond where we started when you look at the old AstroTurfs, as AstroTurf kind of had the original product, right? But when you look at it now, these infilled 3G style systems have come so far. But quite honestly, Dan, I think we're just cracking the surface, no pun intended, on some of this, right? Largely, we've left it to the industry, to the artificial turf industry, to come to us with products. Well, the NFL and the NFLPA are the only group that's really complaining about these artificial surfaces. We don't hear a lot of it coming out of the Power Four conferences of NCAA. We certainly don't hear a lot of it at the municipality or the high school level. But we're the ones who are pushing the artificial turf industry, saying, hey, we want better. But what is better, right? We've got a quantified better. How do we do that? And to our benefit, we've got what is called our Joint Field Surface Safety and Performance Committee. This is a committee between the NFL and NFLPA that's tied to the collective bargaining agreement, where we sit down regularly and discuss surface improvement. And we're able to go back and apply pressure to the industry to say, this is what we mean when we say better. These are the target metrics. This is how we're measuring fields. These are how we're objectifying what better is. That way, we can start to actually see those changes.
17: I'm not sure where you stand on this excuse or maybe reason, but you have owners who say, look, we have multiple events on our field, in our stadium, and if we're having concerts there, you can't have natural grass. Is that a legitimate reason to not have natural turf?
18: Yeah, I think the way it's been evaluated, obviously, when we look across injury data, right, we no longer see this as an injury issue. Right. In the past, there was concerns that turf was driving up the injury rate. When we look at the injury rate and the severity of injury, and what do I mean by that? I mean the amount of ACLs, the amount of extended time loss injuries, those real burdensome injuries. When we look at that, it's a split, grass versus turf. Right. So it becomes just the injury rate of playing football at this point. That's kind of been a part of the decision making to say, well, if it's not going to cause more injuries and it is just as safe and it does give those facilities the opportunity to make good on whatever promises they have to the local communities or whatever they've deemed the way that they need to operate their building, then it's been a great option for them to use because it does allow for higher use case, avoidance of adverse weather conditions, so on and so forth. Now, does that mean that that won't change? No, there's an opportunity to say, yeah, there's an injury perspective, but how can we get it to feel more like the players are asking us to make it feel?
17: Talking to Nick Pappas, he works for the NFL as their field director. I'm going to let you pick the stadium where you can get tackled on. What turf surface do you want to be tackled on?
18: If I'm getting tackled, I don't want to get tackled by any of these guys. I've seen them all up close. But for me, quite honestly, I know from and I'm biased here, I know from mechanical testing, when you talk about surface hardness, they're all within the same level of compliance. All of our fields are within the same range. So any given Sunday, Monday, whatever day of the week you want to play, you can pick any field you want. I've got confidence that the field managers there have ensured that it meets compliance, and I don't think one's going to be harder than the other.
17: So you have no soft landing spot that you would say turf or natural grass?
18: I think this is where there becomes some confusion about what we feel and what's being described, right? A number of years ago with the NFLPA, we did a player survey, and we actually went out and asked players, tell us which fields feel hard, which fields feel soft, right? And what they gave us in a response was inverse to what our mechanical testing was telling us. With that, we redeveloped the tools that we use to measure the fields. And now we know that what may feel quote unquote hard is actually more of a amount of energy returned to the body. So from a surface hardness perspective, they're all within the same compliance. What we're now chasing is how do we get that amount of energy lost to the surface or amount of energy gained back to the surface to feel more like grass? Obviously, that's the target margin now, unless for some reason we can determine that there's an injury correlation to it. But that's what we hear the players say. They want it to feel more like grass. So that's what we're chasing now.
17: Do you have carpet in your office?
18: I do.
17: Okay. But not field turf?
18: I do not have any sort of artificial surface in my office, no.
17: Or you could have natural grass in there.
18: I could put some grass in here. I could call it my local sod farm and put some grass in here, and it would become more of my full-time job to maintain the surface within my office than it is to be able to sit here and speak to you on these matters.
17: So you had who was the Marquis de Sod? George Toma.
18: George Toma was the predecessor to myself and Ed Mangan prior when they used to oversee the Super Bowl. So slightly different role, but yes, sir.
17: I was shocked when I went to Lambeau many, many years ago, and they were painting grass on the field. They were painting dirt green. What do you make of that, Nick?
18: Well, you know, I don't know how many, many years ago this was, but our, you know, our standards.
17: Brett Favre was playing.
18: Okay. Early in his career or late in his career? He had a long tenure.
17: Late in his career.
18: Yeah, you know, our standards have come so far over the last decade. And that's the beauty of our Joint Surface Committee is the fact that we sit in a room regularly from the top down and talk about what are the things that matter? How do we actually get better? How do we define surface improvement? What are the things we need to look out for? And player safety is at the top of that. That is always the North Star. And then from there, it's determining how do we co-fund and jointly do research to determine what are the meaningful steps we can take to making meaningful change.
7: That's Nick Pappas, who is the NFL field director, and that continues to be a debate about the possibility of having players always play on grass. They want to, overwhelmingly want to play on grass, but a couple of things he points out, they have a standard for softness of the field, and the artificial turf fields have to meet the same standards as the grass fields. Now, things have changed, and he's absolutely right about that. Back in the days of the vet, the fuzzy concrete that they played on, and not only that, this was one of the Hard Knocks episodes. It might have been even the first year when the Baltimore Ravens did it 25 years ago, that you saw Brian Billick go out on the field at the vet and walk around, and he found these seams, and he said, we can't play on this. They actually canceled the exhibition game because the field was so bad. Another thing that's disappeared, and the last stadium to be of multi-use was the Oakland Alameda County Stadium where the Raiders played and the A's played. And in September games, you would see the dirt field mixed in with the regular field because you couldn't completely cover over the baseball field. Like they were playing baseball games in between the football games. And that was standard operating procedure for almost every stadium in the league. And they started to build these football only stadiums. I may be wrong about this, but I think Texas Stadium was the first. Texas Stadium opened in 1971. Prior to that, they had played at the Cotton Bowl, which was football only, but they used it for college football as well. When they opened Texas Stadium, it was exclusively for the Cowboys and whatever other events they were going to have there, like, you know, high school football playoff games and so forth. And now that's changed, obviously, where every stadium that's built is built for a specific purpose. Nats Park was built for baseball. And the new football stadium, when it's built on the RFK site, will be for football, as was what it is now, Northwest Stadium, used to be FedEx Field, whatever, the Landover disaster. So, yeah, I mean, could we have a day where every field could be grass? I think it's possible. I mean, we even have indoor stadiums with grass, like they have in Arizona, where they roll the field in and out. We could have that. And I actually was a part of a discussion with a person who's actively involved in the stadium with the Commanders, and he did not rule that out. He said that is a possibility that they'll have a roll-in field with grass, and we're still 4 years away. So things could evolve to the point where it will make sense for every stadium to have that situation. I don't know what the parking lot situation is for MetLife Stadium. They could possibly do that. They could have a field that, or a replacement field that could be rolled in for concerts and so forth, and just use the grass field for the Jets and the Giants. I think that's in play, but they continue to cite things like the injury rate is the same. I don't know if that's refutable or not. The other thing I would say about playing on artificial turf, even though Nick Pappas is saying here there's a standard for how hard the surface is, it would seem that over a long period of time, playing on artificial turf would have a more of a corrosive effect on the body than grass. That's not based in any kind of research or science. Just intuitively, it just seems that way. That if you're falling down on the artificial turf all the time and getting scraped up and getting the burns that go along with the artificial turf carpeting, you know, all those things go into play, which seem to have a bigger effect long term on your body. But again, I don't have research to back that up. Talked about this yesterday. It was coming down, these reports. One of them had actually happened on Monday when Ryan Clark was told during his show, the NFL live show on ESPN, that he was out, and that created a big firestorm. And ESPN's position was, well, it had been leaked on social media, and we didn't want Ryan Clark to read about it there, so we wanted to tell him in person. Either way, he's out, and they also had a number of other firings. A couple of them don't make any sense to me. One of them is Carl Ravitch. Carl Ravitch is the baseball voice of ESPN. And we got the Little League World Series about to start. He's always done that. Yeah, could they get somebody else to do it? Sure. He's been doing Major League games. He did one Monday night, and they got the boot on Tuesday. And he's also the studio host or the on-site host for the World Series. I don't know. I think it says more about where baseball is on ESPN than the work of Carl Ravitch, whose work I thought was always outstanding. Then you got the ex-football players who've been booted out. Cam Newton doesn't do anything for me. Fine, he's gone. Bart Scott had a lesser and lesser role with the network. And Tom Pelissero was caught in a situation that was expected. Pelissero was with the NFL Network for 9 years. The NFL Network was absorbed by ESPN. You can have only so many insiders. And Adam Schefter makes $9 million a year to be an insider. In fact, he's just signed a contract extension. And they were probably using Pelissero as leverage. Like, okay, Adam, if you don't sign, we'll use Pelissero. Well, he'll wind up someplace else. And all these guys will wind up someplace else. But Stephen A. Smith, who always is the moth to the flame, decided that he was going to make this about him. And Stephen A. is claiming, that ESPN consulted him about the firing of Ryan Clark, and he told them, we have to keep him, but the fiscal and financial circumstances are up to someone else. ESPN, if they consulted Stephen A., was stupid. And I've been around both sides of this. I've been quote-unquote talent and management. And believe me, when you're in management, you do not consult talent to find out what to do with other talent. Doesn't work that way. And what Stephen A. is saying in this is, oh, I'm so important that in making a personnel decision, they consulted me. I don't believe that. I think that's a lie. I don't have any proof. I think that's a lie. He said he's not happy about this. Okay. He says, I don't know all the details. And to be quite honest with you, I don't care. What I care about is my brother, Ryan Clark, as a person I consider to be arguably the best analyst in America, is no longer a member of ESPN. I can't tell you all how much that hurts. Okay. Yeah, I believe there may be some crocodile tears there, but the fact that he's saying that they consulted him before making a personnel move like this. Now, it was handled awkwardly. No question about that. Why they felt like they needed to put him on the Monday show, why that was so important in July. It wasn't like a Monday after an NFL Sunday. There was nothing going on. And they put him on and then had to fire him during the show. That was ridiculous. And Stephen A. talked about the public reaction to that. He said, damn near got blisters on my tongue and my fingers from biting my tongue and biting my fingers, from refraining from going after folks when I saw how people were talking about him. They don't know him. They don't know him at all. And he said he will not insult his employers. He better not. They're paying him $20 million a year. He said the days of ESPN hiring whoever they want, whenever they want, are long gone. Well, guess what, Stephen A.? That's long gone everywhere. That's long gone in any business. And there was a time, and I actually was working at ESPN Radio at that time, when you could hop in a limousine in a Super Bowl and travel from place to place, and they were printing money because there wasn't any streaming. So if you wanted ESPN, you had to have cable. And the cable companies knew they had to have ESPN on it, and ESPN charged the highest amount. I believe at one time, ESPN was charging cable companies $10 per subscriber, and the next highest was like TNT at a dollar. I mean, they had them. They had them there. And so they were making money that way from the cable companies to be carriers of their product. On top of that, they were selling advertising. And that's why they were able to pay these enormous rights fees for games. And getting associated with the NFL and carrying NFL games made the network. They were on shaky ground when they got a package of Thursday night games in 1987, and the rest is history. But, you know, spare us, Stephen A. You saw attention there, and you ran to it. But I don't believe for one second that anybody in management said, we're thinking about Brian Clark. What do you think? No. That's not his role. His role is to do whatever he does, which apparently satisfies the network. There was also a narrative out there that Pat McAfee, who reportedly gets $60 million a year for his show, caused them to get rid of all these people to pay for the show. Well, he owns the show. McAfee worked out the perfect deal, because one thing about ESPN, and I know this firsthand, they want control. They want control over you, and they want control over your show. And what they did with McAfee, and he was so smart to do this, is he said, okay, I own the show. You're buying the show per year, and I pay out all the money, which he does. He pays his staff, and he was also reportedly paying Aaron Rodgers $1 million to come on every week, and that helped to raise his profile as well and helped ESPN as well. And ESPN would not be paying him $60 million if it were not a profitable move for them. So let's stop all this nonsense. Oh, they had to have money to pay Pat McAfee, and that's why they had to fire Carl Ravitch. No, that wasn't the reason behind it. So it's a fact of life in this business. There are people far more talented than I am who have been laid off, and I've been laid off 3 times, once in a format change. It happens. It's the nature of the business. Hey, Jay Leno got laid off at NBC, and he said, and Jay Leno made a lot of money from NBC. Most of it, which he didn't touch. It's amazing, too. He said most of it, he's lived off his stand-up work. Crazy. And he was making probably $25, $30 million a year. And when he was in his early 60s, they let him go. And he said, they pay you a lot of money. They let you do something you love. And at the end, they let you go. It's okay. It's all right. It's okay if it works out that way. All right, coming up. This is something that spilled out of the closet for me. Something that Charles Barkley said on Pardon My Take regarding Frank Caliendo, which really surprised me. We'll get to that more as we continue. It's the Andy Pollard Show, ESPN 630.
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2: Bear with me if you've heard me tell this story before. Darryl Green's last 2 years in the NFL with the Redskins, 2001, 2002. And he used to do with Zabe and me once a week, the Darryl Green Show, which we did from a studio at the Redskins store. I don't even know if they had, well, it wouldn't be called Redskins store, but it used to be a store in several malls that sold, you know, jerseys, hats, you know, stuff like that, gear for the team. And they built radio studios in there, and we would do our show from Tyson's on Tuesday with Darryl Green during those two football seasons, 2001, 2002. He lived in Virginia. He met his wife at that mall, and he was very comfortable going there and comfortable with us, and he'd sit with us for an hour, and it was a lot of fun. And anyway, one day, Zabe says, and he at that time was part of a morning show in Milwaukee, he said, hey, I was on with the guys I was on in Milwaukee this morning, and they had John Madden on as a guest. And I was able to get to him and ask him if he'd come on our show, and with the enticement of being able to talk to Darryl Green. And, you know, Madden, you know, he did things for money, and I didn't know, you know, quite if that was, you know, didn't seem completely right, but it was believable because it was Darryl Green. Like, Madden may have had so much respect for him. Yeah, sure, I'll come on, talk to him. So we're doing the Darryl Green Show, and Zabe says, we got to take a phone call now. And this guy comes on, and I'm telling you, it was 15 to 20 seconds before I realized, no, it wasn't John Madden. It was maybe a minute before Darryl realized, no, it isn't John Madden. But it was at that time a relatively unknown Frank Caliendo. I think he had already done a couple of bits as Madden on Fox, but he certainly wasn't nearly as well known as he is now. And in his heyday, he had his own TV show on TNT. He really has done incredibly well with impressions, particularly sports impressions. He does others. He does Trump, and he does actors. Does a great Morgan Freeman. But his heart and soul is in sports, and he shows up at the Super Bowl every year. He's on with Dan Patrick of the various shows, and he's great. He'll do not only that. You don't have to prepare him. You just throw something at him, and he can do it. So Frank Caliendo had us going for a little while with Darryl Green. That's how good he is. And he's still got it, even though Madden has passed away. And he was within the last 6-7 months on the Rich Eisen. Well, maybe it was last year. I think maybe this is last year when they had the big controversy over the tush push or whether it should stay or should it go. And so Eisen, without any preparation, said to Caliendo, do John Madden on the tush push.
3: I mean, there it sounds like a lot. It could be a lot of different things, right? I mean, but the line, you got to get the line all there. And you got to be pretty big guys. You know, there's a quarterback sneak. This, you're not sneaking. They know it's coming. And the fact, I mean, then you got Jalen Hurts. I mean, it hurts everybody. I mean, other teams. I mean, this is a play that so many people don't like that they tried to get it outlawed, but they didn't know why they could outlaw it, so they couldn't outlaw it because one of the Kelce brothers. I mean, I haven't been around for a while, so I can't. It's Jason Kelce. Jason Kelce came in and he said that doesn't hurt anybody. But I've seen Jason Kelce a lot of times, and I don't know if he's always telling the truth. I think he keeps a lot of secrets about Taylor Swift. I mean, that's a guy. There you go, boom.
2: So it's as good as anybody has possibly ever done, I believe, with any impression. He was great at John Madden, and everybody loved it. And he didn't do it in a ridiculing way, I didn't think, of John Madden. And he said he perfected the voice by playing Madden when he was in college. That's how he would hear it over and over. And when he does a voice, he actually becomes the character, including the facial expressions, and he's got Madden down to a T. I thought it was fantastic. Well, guess what just spilled out of the closet? I heard Caliendo asked about how Madden had responded to his impression, and Caliendo said,

0: didn't like it, but he didn't go into a lot of detail. Well, here's more detail on how much he didn't like it, courtesy of Charles Barkley, who is on Pardon My Take, and said this about Caliendo and the impression.
1: My agent called me, it's probably 40 years ago now. No, I'm probably in the 30s somewhere. He says, hey, John Madden is looking for you. I said, oh, my God. He says, can I give me a number? I said, of course you can get John Madden my number. Because, you know, he says, you don't let anybody give anybody your number. I said, yeah, losers. But I said, he's John Madden. So John Madden says, Mr. Barkley, I said, hey, it's such an honor and thank you for leading an example of the media and blah, blah, blah. He says, all right, thank you, thank you. He says, hey, you know this guy, Frank Caliendo? I said, yes, sir. He lives, I said, one of my neighbors. What an ass. I want to put a stop to him doing impersonations of me. And I'm trying to get some of the other celebrities he do to, like, tell him to stop. And I'm like, what? He says, we need to stop. I says, first of all, I think Frank is great. And I said, first of all, I think it's an honor for somebody to do that. And I says, Mr. Madden, I understand where you're coming from. You might not like it, but I think he does a great job on me and you and all the other people. Mm-hmm. All right. Sorry I wasted your time. I'm like, I think I just pissed off John Madden.
0: I mean, that's remarkable. Not only did Madden not like the impression, but he was trying to build up a caucus of celebrities to push back at Frank Caliendo. And Caliendo is the nicest guy in the world. And here's, it's important enough to John Madden. He was as big as it ever got in everything. I mean, the John Madden game made him maybe close to a billionaire. He was the number one football analyst, and in the minds of many, the greatest to ever do it. And he's worried about Frank Caliendo doing an impression of him. And so he's trying to rally other celebrities who are being imitated by Caliendo to push back on this. And he called him an a-hole. Wow. I mean, that's just, I wouldn't have expected that, because the one thing about Madden is he portrayed an image of, oh, I got really thick skin, I like to joke around, you know, and he really liked people. You know, that's one of the things that really made him stand out, and he was famous. Several people have done this. Peter King did it years and years ago. He rode the bus with him for a week to go from one place to another. It was probably an East Coast game to a West Coast game, and Madden didn't like to stop at chain restaurants. He would stop at these hole-in-the-wall cafes, and he talked to people and got to know people. I'm really surprised by that, and I don't think Barkley's making this up. Why would he do that? That's not what he's all about. Barkley likes people. He can take a joke. If I were John Madden, in that circumstance, Barkley be the last guy I would call. Barkley is part of a set inside the NBA, and he was doing it then. You know, it wasn't 30 years ago. It was probably 20 years ago, maybe 25 at the most, because, you know, Caliendo didn't really hit his stride in terms of, his work with Fox, and then ESPN hired him. Somewhere along the line, like 2010, 11, 12, somewhere in there. So I don't really get it. I mean, and Madden, I wouldn't say Madden benefited from the Caliendo imitation, but it certainly didn't hurt him in any way. So to be calling Frank Caliendo, I'm sorry, to be calling Charles Barkley to try and put a stop to Caliendo, just doesn't make any sense. Doesn't make any sense whatsoever. And I think in some ways, not that Madden needed it, but in some ways he made him a bigger celebrity because of that. And I don't think there's ever been another analyst that has been, and they say imitation is the highest form of flattery. Do you think that if somebody started doing Troy Aikman, and I don't know how much you could, you know, he does say good job a lot. You know, those, the couple of things that you could latch on to, but he's not a caricature. And I don't think Madden really became a caricature by Caliendo. He became something of a character. And man, that just blew me away that he would have called Charles Barkley. Hey, Charles, this guy's an a-hole. We got to stop it. And Barkley goes, hey, I love it. It's an honor to me, Mr. Madden. I don't know where you're coming from. All right, coming up in the next hour, what Andrew Brandt says about where we're going with NIL and other college stuff. Stay with us. It's the Andy Pollin Show, ESPN 630.
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0: 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They bring you home safely with the baseball trade deadline a week from Monday. There remains no question what the Nats need. It's a question of whether they will deal prospects for relievers. At 51-51, a game and a half out of the wild card, no word yet from the front office whether they will be buyers or sellers. Meantime, the rubber game of the series today at Colorado at 3 o'clock. Last night, they were 8-7 losers despite two homers from C.J. Abrams. Orioles playing 2 in Boston today because of last night's rainout. Coverage of Game 1 starts here at 1. Red Sox can tie a franchise record by winning their 15th straight. WNBA, Mystics are home tonight against Vegas, last game before the All-Star break. And the World Cup break is over. D.C. United is at Houston tonight, their home Saturday against Toronto. D.C. weather, thunderstorms, high 86. Andy Pollin, ESPN 630.
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0: Name, image, and likeness is NIL. That's what NIL stands for. And the intent of it was, if an athlete wanted to go to a car dealership on a Saturday and sign autographs for an hour for $500, he would be able to do it. You couldn't do it in the old days the way it used to work. Well, it went from that to $6 million a year quarterbacks, $4 million a year basketball players, and the whole thing has gone kablooey in a matter of 3 or 4 years. Where are you going to be in 4 years from now? Crazy. Andrew Brandt's got a new book out. He was on the Dan Patrick Show yesterday. He's actually now working as an agent with college students. He was an agent for professional players. He was the front office executive with the Green Bay Packers. He's had a long history in sports and business, written about it, teaches a law school class at Villanova, I believe. It's crazy where things are now and where it's going with no real guardrails. Who knows where we're going to be? Brandt discussed that in pumping his book yesterday. We're going to play some of that coming up. Meantime, the LeBron watch continues. And here we are more than 3 weeks after his agent, Rich Paul, said, yeah, we're not coming back to the Lakers. And over the weekend, he said to reporters, it won't be long. Well, we continue to wait and continue to wait. And the latest yesterday was that the Heat had posted a scheduled live stream titled LeBron James Introductory Press Conference, followed by the date July 27th on its YouTube channel. And he went, oh, okay. It looks like he's gone to the Heat. They quickly said, no, that was a mistake. The spokesperson told ESPN Sham Sharania that the club's social media department was preparing for the possibility of LeBron signing and mistakenly posted the link to the team's YouTube page. The post was later deleted. Well, I'm wondering, is it possible that there was a deal in place? Of course, yesterday was the 21st. Would you say 6 days in advance that there's going to be an introductory news conference? You'd have to have an announcement first. There'd have to be at least a release or something from LeBron. Hey, I'm going to Miami, taking my talents back to South Beach, something like that. And nothing. So is it more of, hey, LeBron, come back, come back, come back. Pat Riley, I don't think this was any accident with LeBron still out there. He showed up on the Dan Le Batard Show on Monday. And Riley was, this is the way I read it. Let's see if you read it this way. The way I read it was, okay, you left the Heat, you left me in a lurch after we'd been to four straight finals. I brought you in there to build a dynasty. We could have won the six or seven that you were hinting at your introductory news conference, but you left. You left me high and dry, but I get it. You went back to Cleveland, unfinished business. Well, I feel like I got unfinished business here in Miami. I thought we could win some more titles. So I went out and got Giannis Antetokounmpo, and I believe with you and Giannis, we can win a championship. That's what is, I believe, between the lines in what Pat Riley was saying the other day to Dan Le Batard. See if you agree.
15: I was very disappointed because I thought we were looking at a dynasty or something dynastic, and we now had a chance to add other players to it in 14. And when he left, it was very, very disappointing. Think about it. I mean,
16: no, I know you were hurt. I know you were hurt.
15: And
16: you can be proud and stubborn. So at some point here, you found forgiveness.
15: Absolutely. And I don't want to hang on to that. You know, I want to see him somewhere on the golf course one day, even though I don't play golf, you know, or something, or see him somewhere and not be able to go up to a guy that, you know, that I developed a great relationship with, and all the people that, that were around him, and we celebrated together. I see pictures over in Championship Alley of us hugging and pouring champagne on each other's head. Those are moments that are etched in your mind forever. And because somebody leaves you because he wanted to go back to Cleveland for the right reasons, I think, you know, I mean, that's his hometown. He'd left them. There was a lot of controversy, and I think that was the right move if he was going to go somewhere. If he went somewhere else, I maybe got more upset, but he went home and he got that scarlet letter off his back, you know, because there a lot of people were angry up there, and he won that back. Four trips to the finals, they won a world championship, and then it was okay.
0: Okay, so what do you think? I mean, it sounds to me like that's Riley laying off. Look, I'm Jewish. I know what Jewish guilt is like. I know it sounds like a Jewish mother guilt trip. Well, you know, you went back and took care of unfinished business in Cleveland. It was okay. It's okay. I get it. But we got unfinished business here. You left some titles behind. Now, Chris Bosh had a blood disease, which shortened his career. Dwayne Wade had some injuries. So the big three winning more championships just as the dynasty of Golden State was launching, because the year that LeBron went back to Cleveland was the first year that the Warriors won a title with Steph and Clay and Draymond. So, you know, who knows what would have happened if they got back to finals and met again. But, you know, that was all very much in play at the time. And this is, I think, what feels like to me. It feels like to me it's Riley trying to guilt him back into playing. And I don't know how much of an accident this was that they put out the LeBron James introductory news conference, because it's very easy to say, oh, sorry, that was a mistake. Yeah. But, you know, hey, if he's interested, we'd love to have him. Rich Paul, his agent, said there's no timetable on this, and don't rush him. Adam Silver, commissioner's drumming his fingers on the table. Hey, we've got to get a schedule out here. Let's go with that. Philadelphia is still in play. Josh Harris reportedly met with LeBron at the Fanatics, and that was, LeBron was there over the weekend as well in New York. And Riley said, Pat Riley said at Giannis's introductory news conference, he said, "We landed the plane. There's another one we have to land." And that's the LeBron plane. So all of that is in play. And here we are, July 22nd. Will we have a decision by July 27th, which is what was put out on their YouTube site? Maybe. Maybe they just put the slide right back up. You know, maybe it just slides back into place. WNBA, they're having their All-Star weekend coming up. It's in Chicago this year. And they have their, instead of NBA Saturday night, when they play the All-Star game on a Sunday, the All-Star game is on a Saturday. So it's WNBA Friday night, All-Star Friday night at the Wintrust Arena. And it's a league that continues to shoot itself in the foot. They've been gifted Caitlin Clark. Everybody loves Caitlin Clark. When she plays, the TV numbers are enormous. They're much bigger than they are for anyone else. And I don't blame her, because the way she's treated by the league and their incompetent commissioner, Kathy Engelbert, I think she's done at the end of the year. Clark is not participating in the three-point contest. Neither is Sabrina Ionescu, who is the reigning champion. Kayla McBride, the active leader in three-pointers in the league, she's not participating. They did get AZ Fudd, who's from here, was the number one pick of the draft, and Marina Mabry, who is also an excellent three-point shooter. But that's when I was younger and around the NBA a lot in San Antonio and Dallas, both with NBA franchises, I saw how, in particular, Magic Johnson understood that he needed to sell the league. And when he would come into town, he would do anything you wanted in media opportunities. You wanted him to cut promos for your station, he would do that. He would sit down for lengthy interviews. He knew he had to sell the league. Dr. J before him had to do that. Well, Caitlin Clark sort of understands that, but they're treating her like crap. She gets stomped on, choked, and they do nothing about it. The players seem to hate her. And, yeah, Why should he? Why should she do it? Now, according to the story in USA Today, some of the reluctance is understandable. All-Star Weekend has become such an economic engine that it's no longer a break. Players, especially those as popular as Clark and Ionescu, are shuttled from appearance to appearance to satisfy sponsors and fans. And for those who are also playing the All-Star game, it's easy for the entire weekend to disappear. Declining a three-point contest is one of the few ways they can reclaim some of their time. So what? They got to sell this league, and they got an opportunity to do it. And oh, no, no, it's taking up too much of my time. Too bad. You know, these women are trailblazers still. The league operated as a loss leader for a long time. I still don't think it makes money, but it's in a lot better shape than it was, and they have players who the public is latching on to, yet the league seems to spit in the face of it. Just don't get it. Don't get it. Now, LeBron never participated in the slam dunk contest, and he was fortunate that others blazed a trail for him, including Michael Jordan, who did it, and others, other stars. But, nah, LeBron has felt like, yeah, don't need to do that. So, Kathy Engelbart, you need to go. Adam Silver needs to make a change, and there needs to be somebody like Adam Silver's predecessor, David Stern, who understood that to make the league work, you have to sell stars and you have to make it possible for them to shine. And they're just not doing it with Caitlin Clark. And you know, we talked about a couple weeks ago, when Kathy Engelbart said she was going on the Dan Patrick Show and then she didn't show up and then hid behind media saying, or media people saying, oh, they told me not to do it. Terrible look for the league. Meantime, Lord Football is about to sit back on the throne as training camps are opening today. Commanders get theirs going next Tuesday with the rookies coming in on Friday. And yesterday, Adam Schefter was on our morning show on Sportsmanlike with the usual pre-training camp question. Adam, what are the storylines going into training camps for 2026?
17: I think the ones that always stand out are the quarterback ones, right? Like Jacoby Brissett stayed away from Cardinals. Offseason activities largely other than their mandatory minicamp because he wants an adjustment of his contract. And the Cardinals veterans report to training camp tomorrow. So, again, just putting myself in that position, if I'm Jacoby Brissett, I'm under contract, you can't risk some of the fines and penalties. You show up there. I expected he would show up there. I don't know that he will, but I would expect that he would. And you work with them to get an adjusted contract, which I'm sure they've been talking about through the offseason. Baker Mayfield, similar situation. That should not be a difficult deal to get done. I think we can almost do that deal right now. That number should be about $50 million a year, roughly, for Baker Mayfield. He's got 1 year left in his contract. He said that he wants to have a deal done by the start of camp where he's not talking. But the Buccaneers' history has been to do deals in training camp, not right before camp. So you're going to tell me that Baker Mayfield is going to get to camp, and if they don't have a deal by the time camp starts, well, I told you that's the deadline. I'm not talking anymore. Like, no. And the Buccaneers' history has been to get something done, so I would imagine that they'll try to figure out a way to get done. C.J. Stroud, it's always the quarterbacks right now. There are some other deals. Bijan Robinson, I would expect at some point before the start of the season, probably sooner rather than later, new deal. Jahmyr Gibbs is out there. Tucker Kraft, the Packers have been active in re-signing their own players like Devontae Wyatt yesterday. Tucker Kraft is on their wish list to get done. There are always a lot of extensions, and there usually seem to be a uptick in them as camps open because players wisely want to get things done before they put themselves at any further risk.
18: There's another contract extension that seemingly is on the table here, and that is for the commissioner of the NFL. What do you know about Goodell's contract extension, Adam?
17: I think it's further along than people even realize anyway, and Mark Maskey wrote about it. It's been out there, and again, I think it's almost a formality that it's getting done. Like, it's. I think it's well along the way. Let's just say that.
18: Well, and just a quick follow-up on that, Adam. What is it specifically? Like, if the owners had to say, this is the thing we love the most about the commissioner and why we will continue to extend him, what is that one characteristic they love the most about Roger Goodell?
17: Well, I think there are multiple characteristics, but just off the top of my head, we could start with the fact that did you happen to see the price that the Seattle Seahawks went for? no matter how much Roger Goodell did or didn't contribute to that, $9.612 billion.
19: Okay. Don't forget that one, too, Adam.
17: Back to the 1-2. And Roger Goodell is presiding over a league where the values of the franchises are greater than ever before. Now, maybe any one of us could have been commissioner and the same would have happened, but he has been the one that has, again, been at the forefront of the league's international expansion, its TV rights deals, the state of the game, everything that you want to or don't want to credit him for. And so he works for the owners. The owners, by and large, really like him. The league is in a great spot. Why would you not look to extend somebody that has made the league as productive and profitable as it currently is?
0: Absolutely. And one of the things about Goodell that has characterized his run, because while other commissioners have gotten criticism, boy, there's shots fired at Goodell all the time. Doesn't care. And I wouldn't care either if I was making $60 million a year. But what he does is he keeps the money train rolling. And there was a number I threw out in the last hour that I saw that had been tweeted out that revenue per team is $450 million. The salary cap for each team is $300 million. That's the cap. That's the most you could spend, $300 million. That's $150 million to play around with. Used to sell franchises for that. Now they sell for $9.612 billion, as you just heard him say. There's just so much money coming in that you say to Roger Goodell, as long as you want to stay, you stay. And whatever scandals come up along the way, Deflategate, whatever it is, that's okay. We're making money. And the media deals, you're going to hear this from Andrew Brandt coming up in a couple of minutes here. The media deals will be up in 2029 when they can reopen the contract. They're making $10 to $11 billion a year just from television. So league revenue is $14 billion. $14 billion for 32 teams. Do the math there. So if you're getting that kind of revenue from television now and they're going to double it, I mean, by the time they get to 2030, which is when the new stadium will open here, you're talking about $1 billion a year in revenue per team. Before a single salary is paid, I believe that's only media revenue. I don't think it involves ticket revenue at all. Now, ticket revenue, not significant like it used to be. But, man, it is just a money machine. And, of course, Goodell is going to stay. Any business that has a CEO who's making everybody rich, they're not anxious to make a change. Could somebody do a better job than Roger Goodell? Certainly public relations-wise, he could. But could he help them get the kind of money that they're getting now? Maybe not. I mean, Goodell is known as a shakedown artist. One of the ways he was able to rise to commissioner, as I was reading about some years ago, was that the league had this deal. Now, they have a deal with Nike again now, but this was pre the Reebok deal. Remember where they used to have the Reebok logo on the uniforms? Now it's Nike. Well, so they had a deal with Nike before that, and it was a deal. It was a signed contract. And Goodell found a way, this was prior to becoming commissioner, found a way to renegotiate the deal. Somehow he put the pressure on Nike to make it happen. And they did. So there's no way that they're interested in getting rid of Roger Goodell right now. I think he's 67 years old. He doesn't look it, keeps himself in great shape. But is he going to stay another 10 years? I think he might if the money keeps flowing like this. They love it. And who wouldn't want to be Roger Goodell with that kind of power? Doesn't seem to be stressing him out. He seems to be quite pleased with himself, the way things are and the way things are rolling with the NFL. Anyway, Andrew Brandt, who has been a front office executive with the Packers and has covered sports business for a long time, has a new book out called Smarter About Sports. He was on the Dan Patrick Show yesterday to promote it. We'll play some of that next.
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0: 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They bring you home safely. If the World Cup got you interested in watching more soccer, DC United is back at it tonight in Houston with a home game coming up Saturday. They'll play play home against Toronto, I should say. DC 4-6-5 on the season. Regular season doesn't end until November 7th. Baseball Nationals play the rubber game of their series in Colorado this afternoon at 3. Two homers from CJ Abrams last night. 7 runs scored, but more bullpen failure. Clayton Beter gave up the tie-breaking home run to Hunter Goodman in the 8th for an 8-7 Rockies win. Nats 51-51, a game and a half out of the wild card. Orioles rained out last night in Boston. Play 2 today. Coverage of Game 1 starts here at 1 and WNBA. Last game before the All-Star break for the Mystics. They'll play Vegas here tonight. DC weather, thunderstorms, high 86. Andy Pollin, ESPN 630.
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0: So if you don't know, Andrew Brandt is local, grew up in this area, I believe Bethesda, went to Bullis High School and on to Stanford. I believe he got his law degree from Stanford, if I'm not mistaken, and has worked in the NFL at all different levels. At one point, he was with the NFL Players Association. He worked as an agent. He was the cap guy, front office guy for the Green Bay Packers, left that, has reported on the NFL and other sports leagues for ESPN and I believe another outlet. He's taught law school classes at Villanova. He's got a real strong background in sports and business. I got to know him a little bit 35 years ago when he was doing some weekend shows at the old station. We were getting it off the ground. And he did not lack for confidence. Let's put it that way. When he would dive into something, and this is probably why he's become so successful, he believed that, you know, he should have a higher profile than a weekend show. It was the business of sports is what he called it, I believe. And, he was pressing management to get himself a weekday show, which didn't happen. And, obviously he was very, very successful as he moved on throughout his career. I think he's about my age. And he now has a new book out about his experience called Smarter About Sports. And I've had him on as a guest many times, and I've gotten to know him a little bit. And again, this was yesterday when he was on the Dan Patrick Show, and he's moved into an area which he probably couldn't have imagined 20 years ago, maybe even 10 years ago. But he's working in the, I think it's the management end of college sports. And he knows the ins and outs of what's going on with NIL and where we're going with this, and describe what doesn't look like right now a very rosy situation.
1: Where does this end? What's going to happen here? We've got legislation. It's a bill. It's made it through the Senate floor. It's now in the full Senate. We hopefully have a vote this week, move to the House, etc. Is it perfect? No, but we need some regulation.
2: Well, it feels like college athletics has screwed this up.
1: Yeah.
2: They didn't heed the warning signs. Now they're asking Congress to help them out. That's my feeling with this, Andrew.
1: I think Mark Emmert had his head in the sand for so many years. Charlie Baker's doing the best he can, but I'm a lawyer. As you know, there will be lawyers. Everything you try to do to restrict, the lawyers come at you. The transfer portal is unregulated because somebody went to a judge and say, hey, judge, Eddie's an engineer. He can transfer every year. Susie's a math major. She can transfer every year. Why can't athletes? And judges are like, you're right. We don't have the regulation we have in pro sports. When I do these contracts, someone just mentioned Ryan Conwell. I did his contract last year for Louisville. And when you say to an agent, hey, let's do a 2-year deal, 3-year deal, they laugh at you. Are you kidding me? Why would I do a 2-year deal? I have free agency every year. I have optionality. That creates leverage. That creates money. Why would I do that? And that's what we're dealing with in college sports. This bill has a one-time transfer policy. This bill has agent regulation. Agents, I'm dealing with mothers, cousins, AAU coaches, everyone. So
2: can you see, we have salary caps in certain sports. Do you think we need a salary cap in baseball?
1: I do, because the payroll disparity in baseball is so different than the sports we talk about mostly, where you have the Dodgers at $400 million, you have five teams under $100 million. That's not...
2: But as long as we have a minimum spend...
1: Well, that's why we need a cap. A cap has not... People talk about the ceiling with a cap.
2: Yeah.
1: Cap has a floor. So minimum spend would force the A's and the Pirates and the Royals and whoever those teams are to upspend. But the union, whether... Go back to Marvin Miller and Michael Wiener and Tony Clark and now Bruce Meyer. They're like, we would rather have the Yankees, Mets, Dodgers unlimited spending than worry about upspending the Pirates. That has been their, they don't care about a floor. They just don't want a cap. So it's going to be contentious. I mean, starting December 1 or whatever it is.
2: But is this a strike? Like, does this feel like there's going to be a work stop?
1: It does.
2: Okay.
1: But December, January, February, who cares?
2: Yes.
1: So we'll see about March. And you know my saying, deadlines spur action. We'll see.
2: Do we need a will we have a salary cap in college athletics?
1: We do.
2: I know. But
1: people are blowing by it. Because we have this supplemental NIL, which is basically you can deal deals beyond the revenue share. I write revenue share contracts between the school and the athlete. But there's still supplemental NIL. You just have to get it approved, and sometimes it gets approved, sometimes it doesn't. Teams are ignoring it. We're seeing.
2: But did Indiana win the national title because of NIL?
1: No.
2: Partially.
1: I think they developed players at James Madison that went to went to Indiana, and they actually stayed under the cap. But yeah, they just signed a $5-6 million quarterback to replace Mendoza. I mean, this is where the money is right now in the Power Four conferences. And Do we want competitive?
2: It doesn't stop illegal payments, though, Andrew. That's the thing. It's above board, but then there's stuff that's on the periphery that is still happening here.
1: I think we need a larger cap that's truly enforced and not have the CSC worry about $600 deals for lacrosse players. Let's get to the big deals, and then you can do your Adidas deal. You can do your Nike deal outside the cap, just like pro sports.
2: Yeah.
1: But we're so worried, as we should be, I guess, about the cheating, and you're coming here, but you're really getting the side deal under the table.
2: Yeah, it's frustrating. But then, you know, you start to hear the SEC saying, you know what, maybe we just go on our own here.
1: NIL now stands for now it's legal. I can't believe I'm writing contracts between universities and student athletes for millions of dollars. There are football rosters over 40 million. There are basketball rosters over 25 million. Think about that. You know, 5 years ago, NIL came on board. We were talking about $1,000 deal, shouting out on Instagram. Now you're getting paid to play. And we have insulated that in a license contract because we don't want to get in the employee-employer thing. And by the way, collective bargaining, people say, well, just collective bargaining. No. Who are you bargaining with? Football, basketball, baseball, hockey? What players? D1, Power 4? And then who are you bargaining on the other side? Is it conferences? Is it commissioners? Is it the NCAA? Is it the school? And states don't allow collective bargaining for public employees.
2: So. What about biggest contract that you've negotiated so far?
1: In college?
2: Yeah.
1: $4.5 million.
2: For a quarterback?
1: I can't say.
2: Why?
1: Basketball.
2: Oh, basketball.
1: Yeah.
2: Okay. Yeah. Current player?
1: Yes.
0: $4.5 million basketball player. Think about that. I believe that the highest contract that Kareem Abdul-Jabbar got, his last year was 1989. I know that's a long time ago, but one of the all-time greats, and you could even make the case he was the greatest ever. It was like $1.2 million, something like that. Michael Jordan, now the last couple of years he played for the Bulls, he made like $30 million. But for most of his career, he made like $3.5 million a year. There's somebody playing college basketball represented by Andrew Brandt who's making $4.5 million. Whew. Also on the sports business front, as Brandt promotes his book, Smarter About Sports, Dan asked him, what's the best organization in pro sports? And he named the one that he worked for 10 years.
1: I was the only team that didn't have an owner. We had incredible autonomy. I felt like if I did a $5 million contract or a $50 million contract, no one's going to say great job or not a good guy. So I just understood working for the Packers was like working for a public trust. You really, like, what would the shareholders want here?
2: And you negotiated Favre's contract?
1: Mm-hmm. And Aaron's first contract. And, you know, with Brett, this is the story of the book. It's not so much about numbers. It's about ego and relationships and insecurities. And Brett wanted to know, am I being paid similarly to, at that time, Troy Aikman, Drew Bledsoe, Steve McNair? Not so much, do I have to get $20 million, $21 million, $22 million? So that's a learning experience for me to realize these players are really all about, are you treating me like that team's treating their star?
2: Yeah.
1: Not so much the numbers. It's really relationships.
2: What is Tom Brady doing?
1: I don't understand it. You know, I thought he'd be this A-list celebrity that's kind of out of sight, out of mind, except for his TV appearances for Fox. And this thing with Fanatics and FanFest and fighting Logan Paul or Jake, whoever Paul he's fighting, to set up some WWE. It just, I surmise that after 20 years under the Belichick mushroom cloud, he's making up for lost time. He's got personality. That was shunted in New England, of course. And I don't know what's going on with him now. He's everywhere and he's playing a game.
2: Yeah, but I go back to the roast.
1: Yeah.
2: I would have told him, I don't care how much money, don't do it, because they're going to go after your wife at the time. And I think they told him they weren't, but those comedians, they're out for a laugh. They don't care. And if it's live, and I was like, you can't go into it thinking that you can trust them. Because that's why it's a roast. They want you uncomfortable. So you do that, and then you're setting up a WWE moment here. And I just, like, you graduated as the greatest. You're with the Raiders. conflict of interest, in your opinion, that he's broadcasting and he's with the Raiders?
1: You know, I think it's a little silly that they won't let him, you know, go to meetings. But then he's on the field talking to guys before the game, and his partners will tell him whatever they find out. I don't get too upset about that. I just think the Michael Rubin, the CEO of Fanatics, is kind of a puppet master to these mega celebrities. I was just shocked to see Novak Djokovic and Brady and even Messi and all these guys show up.
2: For money.
1: Of course it's for money, but they don't, you can always say they need the money. There's never enough, but why?
2: But they're going to pay Messi, what, $1 million to show up?
1: For 10 minutes.
2: Yes. I mean, why wouldn't you?
1: I guess.
2: But they do show up.
1: But at least he didn't have to do the
2: performance. No, he didn't have to
1: performative.
2: You know, smack anybody. The best run organization in all the sports is who? Financially.
1: I'd love to say the team I worked for, the Packers, because it was so football first. You know, there's no owner diverting resources to a boat or a yacht or, you know, something else. It was all football. And obviously there are other well-run organizations. I look at teams like the Eagles and the Patriots and the Steelers and so many teams that make it about the product and not all these other things. And say what you will about Jerry Jones, he's invested, you know, and he bought the team and he's going to run the team. And he has a family owner. People talk about, well, if so-and-so sold for $10 billion, what's their, they're never going to sell. You know, the Patriots are never going to sell. The Bengals are never going to sell. These are family businesses that are now worth $10 billion. And the continuing popularity and profitability in NFL never ceases to amaze me. I mean, $110 billion in media contracts, that's going to go way north. In a couple of years.
0: Yeah, think about that. That the value of teams have jumped so much. Now, Seattle is the defending champions, but Seattle sold for 60% more than the Commanders just 3 years ago. And Washington's in a bigger market. You know, Seattle's not as big of a media market. It's crazy. And I was perusing this earlier today, the story of, as training camps are getting ready to start, where people are. I mean, I followed a lot of the quarterback movement. I know that Tua Tagovailoa is in Atlanta right now, that Kyler Murray is in Minnesota after being dumped by Arizona. Kirk Cousins, of course, is with the Raiders. We know about some of this movement. I had forgotten about this, that Andy Dalton is the backup quarterback with the Philadelphia Eagles behind Jalen Hurts. And I haven't really given it much thought, but at one time, Andy Dalton was one of those guys who was a first-round pick that looked like, okay, and it did. You know, for Cincinnati, it panned out. He was there for 9 years. They were in the playoffs just about every year, 2011 to 2019. And now he's been an NFL nomad ever since. And he's, you know, somebody's always willing to give him a job. He was in Dallas in 2020. He was in Chicago in 2021. He was in New Orleans in 2022. He spent the last 3 years in Carolina, and now he's on to Philadelphia for his 16th year. That's crazy. He was in the same draft, by the way, as Ryan Kerrigan. Think about that. And I believe the then Redskins traded down. That was the Mike Shanahan Redskins. They traded down to get Kerrigan. Could have had Andy Dalton. If they took Andy Dalton, probably the whole RG3 Michigas doesn't happen, right? I mean, Dalton was good enough. And 2011 was the year that they had John Beck and Rex Grossman. And if you had Andy Dalton, you know, maybe you would have had a quarterback who would have been good, you know. And then maybe in 2012, good enough so that if Kirk Cousins is still sitting there in the fourth round, you take Kirk Cousins and maybe there's a competition between the two of them. I don't know. There's all kinds of what ifs with that. But Ryan Kerrigan is retired. He's now an assistant coach here. And Andy Dalton, still rolling. He's going into season 16 as the backup quarterback with the Philadelphia Eagles. Crazy. Training camps opening. Drew Brees played 20 years in the NFL. Training camp memories with him as he talked to Dan Patrick yesterday. Next.
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0: So back in the day, they used to say that what drove players out of the NFL was not the regular season. It was training camp. It was the grind of training camp. And it used to start not long after the 4th of July. And it went, I believe, close to 8 weeks. They would have 6 exhibition games, 2-a-day practices where you'd hit in both practices. And the grind of that was just enormous, not to mention the accommodations, because training camps were held at colleges. And these 260-pound football players would be sleeping on beds made for like 18-year-old girls in the dorm. I mean, it was a lot different than it is now. And now they don't have 2-a-days anymore. They space it out, so you get plenty of rest. And it's not nearly as long, and it starts at the end of July. They wrap it up near the end of August. And it's just a different cat. Drew Brees started a while ago, but it came into the NFL recently enough, so the training camp is not what training camp used to be. He's about to go into the Hall of Fame. He's going to be inducted in early August. And he was on with Dan Patrick yesterday and asked the question, did you like training camp?
2: I loved it.

0: it's a race. It's a race to see how good you can be by week one. I just loved, I mean, the things that you miss about the game now, it's the locker room and it's the feeling on game day when you run out of the tunnel after all that preparation is behind you and you just feel invincible, you know, with ultimate confidence run on the field. But that time in the locker room was, you know, that's where you were building those bonds and that brotherhood. And the greatest teams I was ever part of were the ones that loved each other the most. And that's where those moments were fortified.
1: Did you get hazed?
0: I mean, I did all the stuff I was supposed to do as a rookie, you know, to avoid that. I think it's the guys that, that choose to fight that a little bit that, you know, it maybe becomes a little bit more difficult for it. You know, in most cases, it's pretty innocent. It's like, hey, rookie, get my coffee, get me a donut, get my breakfast, clean that up, carry my pads, that kind of stuff. Now, there was one guy in particular, who chose not to perform those duties, that rookies are supposed to. And so they, during training camp, they took his car keys and they wrapped them in athletic training tape, like that you tape your ankles with, right? To the point where it was like the size of a volleyball. And they dropped it in the cold tub and it sunk to the bottom of the cold tub. So if he wanted his keys to drive to the team meeting, which was at the, you know, the hotel down the street, he was going to have to dive into the cold tub, unwrap his car keys in order to get there. lesson learned.
1: You want to tell us who it was?
0: It was a young receiver. So I can promise you he didn't make that same mistake.
1: Okay.
0: Are these the things that you do with the guys around the off around the?
1: No. I didn't haze anybody in the man.
0: The Danettes didn't have to have a rite of passage of some kind.
1: A pie to the face maybe. But I remember somebody telling me somebody got tied up naked to a goalpost.
0: A goalpost, yeah. We that happened in college.
1: In college? Not to you.
0: Not to me. Not to me.
1: Damn. Yeah.
0: The good old days, the 90s.
1: Yeah, you can't get away with any.
0: 90s when you get away with that stuff.
1: I don't know if we're doing this with quarterbacks yet, but we're going to do it with starting pitchers in baseball, where we have to kind of alter what the Hall of Fame numbers are, because these starting pitchers now aren't going to have complete games. They don't go past six innings. I don't know if we get to the point where quarterback numbers, if you get to this level, you're a Hall of Famer, or you get, I don't know. It feels like the criteria, I don't know if it's changing yet, because everybody's throwing for $40,000 and $50,000 or, you know, yards here. It feels like it's, you know, everybody's got that opportunity if you're playing 10 to 15 years.
0: Yeah. It's not apples to apples, right? I mean, if you compare the statistics of any position now with what it was 40 years ago, it's quite a bit different, you know, but the game has changed. The style of play has changed. Here's what I think is kind of interesting that's happening with quarterbacks actually is that, you know, maybe the touchdowns are going up, but I think the overall yardage is going down a little bit. And I attribute that to the new kickoff rules. You know, the starting field position is actually 10 yards better now than it used to be because of the new kickoff rules. And so what does that mean? That means you have 10 fewer yards to go on a drive. Well, if you average 10 yards or 10 possessions a game, that's roughly 100 less yards that you're having to go. Well, just subtract that, you know, from the overall yardage. Now it's going to result in more points, potentially some more touchdown passes. But I think if you look at the statistics, even with 17 games now, you know, guys aren't throwing for the same number of yards that 10 years ago we were. I don't know where the touchdowns are, but certainly, you know, teams are averaging in the, you know, mid to low 30s, probably more teams than normal. So the number of points goes up. So I don't know. Every little rule change has maybe some unintended consequences as you start, you know, looking at it play out.
1: And also the return of the running back.
0: Well, yeah, I mean, look, I think there's ebbs and flows, right? I think what every team finds out, especially, you know, in some cases the hard way, is that, you know, the run game establishes everything and sets up everything for an NFL offense. I mean, I would maybe point to the Philadelphia Eagles this year. You know, they made that great Super Bowl run, you know, with Saquon Barkley and the complement of Jalen Hurts being able to, you know, I mean, they just have so much variety with what they have with

0: two really effective runners back there, but it seemed like they kind of abandoned the pass or the run game in order to maybe, you know, give Jalen some more opportunities in the shotgun and, you know, throwing the football and that they weren't as effective in of an offense, especially with a weapon like that back there. So, man, having a guy who can tote the rock like that, but more so it's kind of turned into running back by committee. There's not many guys, you know, that are carrying the ball 30 times a game. It's more so now you talk about touches. You know, it's how can we get the ball in his hands? It's a combination of screen passes, you know, check downs, balls on the perimeter that you throw to him where he's one-on-one, where maybe it's not quite the same abuse as running between the tackles, but we're also going to hand the ball to him 15 to 20 times a game.
1: As Drew Brees, who was on yesterday with Dan Patrick, going into the Hall of Fame next month, and amazing 20-year career, particularly with the injury that he had at the end of his run in San Diego. We had a shoulder injury so bad that Nick Saban and the Dolphins, probably not Saban's choice, but the front office decided to pass on him, thinking he wouldn't be able to play again, and he went on to win a Super Bowl for the Saints and put together a Hall of Fame career. Worked out pretty well for Nick. He left the Dolphins, went on to Alabama, won a bunch of national titles, and apparently has had an impact on a player who could wind up near the top of the draft. Now, he's coming off a tough year because of injuries, but you may remember 2 years ago that Ryan Williams was sort of a sensation as a freshman in college football. He had a big game where they knocked off Georgia. He had 177 yards receiving as they beat the number one team in the country. That was in the Kalen DeBoer era, the start of Kalen DeBoer. It was like, okay, you know, business as usual after Nick left. Well, last year he had some injuries, so he kind of fell off the radar. But now Ryan Williams is back, but as Ryan Coleman Williams. And the reason for this is he said that's actually my given name. He just played as Ryan Williams his first 2 years at Alabama, but on his birth certificate it says Ryan Coleman Williams, and it honors his mom Tiffany Coleman and his dad Ryan Williams Sr. And he said the reason that he went to this was because Nick Saban spoke to the team during a meeting last summer. This was, I guess, a year or so into his retirement. And he asked Alabama players to consider what they wanted their legacy to be. That legacy question from the GOAT, meaning Saban, lingered on Coleman Williams' mind. It influenced his decision to opt for a uniform nameplate change ahead of his junior year. It was like, it's time for me to have my own legacy, to put the Coleman Williams on his back. And his mom loved it, he said. His grandfather, who's still alive, loved it. He's also switching from number 2 to number 1. That's the number that he wore in high school. And I guess if all goes well, that he will be the number 1 receiver at Alabama and will have a chance, like a number of Alabama receivers in the past, to go at the top of the NFL draft. You know, it's funny that I think this was the absolute start of it. It started in baseball with the Chicago White Sox, and then when the AFL got off the ground in 1960, they put the players' names on the back of the uniforms, understanding what television would mean. You know, you couldn't see from the stands the name on the uniform, but on television you could, and they wanted to have their players to become household names. The NFL didn't put names on the back of the uniform until the merger in 1970. So, it, you know, if you see any pictures or video of NFL prior to 1970, all the players, they have just their numbers on their back. And now with these names, that's a lot of letters. Ryan Coleman Williams, that's a lot. Or Coleman Williams, just that, I guess would be the last name. So they have to make the letters pretty small. But it's pretty amazing how that has all evolved. And you know, that you see some of these names, like in baseball, these hyphenated names, where the name will go like a circle starting at the waist to around the number and back down the other side. The longest football name I ever saw in a jersey was Schottenheimer. And if you could see some pictures back when he played for the Buffalo Bills, Marty Schottenheimer took up a lot of jersey space. All right. That'll do it for me. I will be back here tomorrow morning at 9 a.m.
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1: 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They bring you home safely. With the baseball trade deadline a week from Monday, there remains no question what the Nats need. It's a question of whether they'll deal prospects for relievers. At 51-51, a game and a half out of the wild card, no word yet from the front office whether they will be buyers or sellers. Meantime, the rubber game of the series today at Colorado is 3 o'clock. Last night, they were 8-7 losers, despite two homers from C.J. Abrams. Orioles playing 2 in Boston tonight because of last night's rainout. Coverage of Game 1 starts here at 1. Red Sox can tie a franchise record by winning their 15th straight. WNBA Mystics are home tonight against Vegas, last game before the All-Star break. And the World Cup break is over. D.C. United is at Houston tonight, their home Saturday against Toronto. D.C. weather, thunderstorms, high 86. Andy Pollin, ESPN 630.
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13: Commissioner Greg Sankey talked about the Protect College Sports Act. The league is not on board with the proposal as it stands. He was asked if the conference had thought about breaking away.
14: Oh, it's very real. And this is something that has been going on for months because SEC presidents and chancellors have been talking about this since about February.
15: Sometimes it's a total bluff and you get your bluff called or you don't, you get your way. 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
16: There has to be guardrails, and right now there are no guardrails.

0: 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But additionally, before we get there, another bad idea, at least I think, would be going to Florida, going to Orlando in the middle of July.
1: Yeah.
0: And that is what Rachel Robinson, who's on the board today, decided to do, which was shocking to me, Harry, because I worked with Rachel. I did Best Week Ever here on ESPN Radio on Sunday morning. It's Wednesday morning right now.
1: Yeah.
0: What do you mean, Rachel? What do you mean you went to Disney Sunday and now you're back to work here on Wednesday?
2: So, first off, my mom wanted to go. So it's all my mom's fault. I don't want to say no to her because she specifically asked to go before the end of July, which I was like, it's going to be hot. So I worked the two morning shows, Best Week Ever, and then Sunday morning. And then I drove to the airport, got delayed because of flights, got to Disney at like midnight, was on property, and then flew back last night at 9 p.m. So I did almost exactly 48 hours in Florida.
0: This is insane behavior.
2: What's the difference? My weekend's Monday, Tuesday, so I just went down for a weekend trip with my mom.
1: I do got to give it to you, Rachel. That is efficiency, if nothing else.
2: I am the queen of the quick 36-hour weekend trips because Mondays and Tuesdays are pretty crowd controlled. You just go down, stay in the hotel, hit some favorite rides, get the food, meet the characters, be on your way.
1: How's Goofy doing?
2: He's great. Great. I'll make sure next time I'll tell him you say hi.
1: Yeah, my personal favorite. That's an important life skill, by the way, for those of you listening. Like, if you can learn how to do a quick little turnaround.
2: It also lets me get FaceTime with the big boss, as in Mickey Mouse.
1: Right.
2: I always make sure when I'm there, I have a quick meeting with the boss.
1: Yeah.
2: Make sure I'm in good standing. We're good to go.
1: Yeah.
0: I started this by making fun of Rachel, and now I'm just walking away impressed. Like, because I could not do that. But even if it wasn't July in Florida, right? Which just seems warm, right?
2: It actually wasn't as bad as I thought. I'll give Florida that. I think it might have been because New England was like so hot the last couple weeks.
1: It was.
2: Like, until I got ready to leave, I'm going to say like 4 or 5 o'clock yesterday, it was actually kind of bearable.
1: I will say this though, if I am going to be in Florida basically anytime not in winter, my toes better be in some sand. I don't want to be theme park. I don't want to be, you know what I mean? Like,
0: yes.
1: I need to be like near water, near sand. Like, that has to be
2: water
1: the circumstances.
2: Park and pools. They got water for you.
1: I'm not.
0: It's just not the same.
1: It's not. Yeah, I was going to say that's not my home turf. We'll put it that way.
0: So I started One Direction and I'm walking away. Kudos to Rachel for being so efficient with her time that she's able to do the 48-hour turnaround and go down to Disney in Orlando and still be back for work today. But some of the other things going on, SEC Media Days, Harry. I know this is your lane.
1: Yes.
0: This is your area of expertise, college football. And this is always going to be one of the biggest media days that happen because the SEC just garners so much attention. So before we get to expectations for Lane Kiffin at LSU, what are your thoughts of this idea that the SEC is, maybe we will break away from the NCAA. Maybe we will do our own thing because we don't trust the NCAA to be able to enforce their own rules, and we think we can do a better job if we just police ourselves.
1: Yeah, you know, in listening to Greg Sankey's comments and then some of the conversations I had with other people yesterday, to me, I don't want to sit here and say that it's not a legitimate threat. I do think there are some things that would, just logistically speaking, Gabe, probably keep this from happening until at least another 4, 5, 6 years down the line. We just get into TV contracts. But to me, I don't think that the issues that are at hand, which are somewhat numerous, aren't going to get resolved because basically, as it was explained to me, is the bill is, or the people that have made the Protect College Sports Act are saying, hey, these things that the SEC and Greg Sankey are saying we want, it's like they're in there. The SEC is just coming back and saying, we don't like the language in this. We want to change it. So basically, it sounds like to me, the SEC is measuring twice before they cut once. To use a metaphor, I probably could have thought of a better one there. But to me, I don't think this is going to be a big enough hurdle to where the SEC goes away, the Big Ten does their own thing. I don't think we'll get to that point. Not yet, at least.
0: Okay. But it was certainly an interesting talking
1: point. Sure.
0: But from the football perspective of things, of course, LSU and Lane Kiffin are going to draw a lot of the attention, especially the way that Lane left one of the other schools within this conference to go to LSU last year. Jordan Rogers, ESPN college football analyst, was on First Take, and he gave what he thought were realistic expectations for Lane Kiffin and LSU.
3: Lane Kiffin has to reach the national championship game or it's a failure. If he can't get further than he did at Ole Miss with more resources at LSU, then what are we even doing here? If you look at this roster, and I'm not even talking about how much money LSU is spending over the next 6 or 7 years, to field the 2026 version of LSU, they're spending over $100 million. That's $54 million to have Brian Kelly not coach them. That's $40 million plus to a roster that you accumulated talent through the NIL portal. And you have $13 million for Lane Kiffin. That's over $100 million. If you can't get further than Ole Miss did last year with a quarterback that nobody wanted that came from FCS level, albeit he's a stud, love him. That was a great get by Ole Miss. But if you can't get that far, if not further, it's a failure.
0: National championship game or bust. You on that train, Harry?
1: No. no, I'm not. And like I do understand what Jordan is getting at. But to me, first year head coach, like at this new program, yes, you know, people call him the transfer portal king. Hey, man, let me tell you something. First off, everybody like that is coaching college football. You have to be a transfer portal king in some way or another. Some of the empires perhaps are bigger or smaller than others. But when I think of teams that I would, if I were a betting man, which I'm not, I highly recommend people invest their money instead. I go Ohio State, Georgia, Oregon, Notre Dame, Texas, Indiana, Miami, and maybe then we get to LSU for teams that I would pick to win the national championship. Not necessarily in that order, but I would take those teams, I think, before I would take LSU just this year. To me, you have to establish sort of your identity. I mean, Alex Golish talked about this yesterday with Auburn, obviously a different scale here, but you have to establish what your culture and what your identity is going to look like before you can get to a place then where you are producing championships. So, like, I think this team is more than talented enough to make the playoff. Like, I think that's a very realistic expectation for this LSU team. But to say that if they don't at least make the national championship game, that's a failure, to me, that is shortchanging the quality of teams that are at the top of college football now, which, again, like, I say going into seasons now, given NIL, given the transfer portal, given how you can build a roster, there are more teams at the top now that actually have a chance to win a national championship compared to years past where the Georgias, Alabamas, Clemsons, LSUs would stockpile talent in a way that they can't really do now.
0: In a good year, in the old system, and during the college football playoff system, it felt like if you had three teams that you felt could win a national championship, that was a lot.
1: Yep.
0: 100%. Right? Like it was kind of, okay, we know the two teams. Then if you had a third team, oh, this is a really interesting
1: year.
0: But with the ability to go to so many different places, to be able to get paid and kind of spread some of that talent out, I'm with you. Where there's a number of different schools that can win a national championship in any given year, and when you're playing a tournament that is one and done, weird things can happen in a football game. So it's his first year. It can't be championship game or bust. It is playoff or bust, I think, because if you are paying Lane Kiffin the amount of money you're paying him, if you are doing all the things that you just talked about in the transfer portal, I mean, barring major injury, which I think is something you always throw out there when we're talking about football, this team has to make the playoff. Otherwise, the noise is going to get awfully loud down there in LSU. Because you went out, you poached him away from a team that was making the playoff. He left that team in the middle of the playoff. And would I find it a little bit funny and a little bit, you know, karma coming back on Lane Kiffin of leaving a team that was going into the playoff last year and then missing the playoff this year? Yeah, I would find that entertaining personally as a fan. But if you're an LSU, like, he has to make the playoff. I'm not saying he's going to get fired or lose his job if he doesn't.
1: Right.
0: But the noise level and the pressure just gets ratcheted up even more because there's plenty of pressure because you have the letters LSU on the visor you're going to be wearing, on the jersey that you're going to be wearing. So if they don't make the playoff, to me, that's when things get real interesting in Baton Rouge.
1: Yes, and I think it's all the other factors, like you mentioned, like the way that he left Ole Miss. The success that he had at Ole Miss, by the way, I mean, he is undoubtedly, I mean, he had the most success anybody's ever had there. You know what I mean? So I think it's the combination of factors. And quite frankly, I think because people recognize him as such a good fit at LSU because he fits more into the SEC footprint than Brian Kelly did, right? Like, we had a good laugh about the fake accent that Brian Kelly did and all that kind of stuff like that. To me, that one just never felt right just from a cultural perspective. Because even as we talk SEC, Baton Rouge and LSU is a different thing now. Like it's different than Georgia, than Alabama, than Tennessee, than Florida. Like, LSU is a unique job, and I believe, honestly, probably at worst, the top three job in the country. So, yes, there are going to be enormous expectations, enormous pressure, and I do think that they're going to have a successful season. But I am with you, like, definitely not saying, like, he should be on any kind of hot seat or get fired if, like, they don't make the playoff or something like that. But I do think that they are going to be very good immediately.
0: Well, and it's – the situation is different because over in Alabama, you know, Nick Saban retired. Then you bring in Kalen DeBoer. But because – you are that school, and because Alabama had all that success with Saban, there's just a different pressure. And then when you don't live up to, which was going to be impossible for Kalen DeBoer to do.
1: Yes.
0: But when you don't live up to whatever those expectations are, that's when the noise picks up. And we've had those conversations around Bama and DeBoer and what's going on here. And then they make the playoff last year, and, well, they got blown out. So the noise level continues down there in Tuscaloosa. But because of the noise level is just going to get loud, A, because you're LSU and the fan base is rabid, but B, because of the circumstances in which you hired your coach, right? Like, it's the Wild West. There are no rules. You can do whatever you want. But if you are coming in with this much fanfare, yeah, the expectations are going to be there, and they may seem unrealistic at times. But, I mean, to say national championship game or bust, I think, is too far. He does have to produce a national championship. That does have to come. And I know we're in an era where things can turn around so quickly. But you still have to, and this was the point you were making earlier, Harry, you still have to establish that culture. You have to establish what the program's going to be about, even if those faces of the players are changing on a more consistent basis than they were in college football 10 years ago.
1: Without question. And I mean, look, like, there's a lot of reasons to have, a lot of people have certain gripes with Lane Kiffin, and, you know, we don't have to litigate those by any means, but I do think, just very broadly, when you look at what he was able to do at Ole Miss, even if that is your only reason, that is why the expectations have to be so high for him going into a job like LSU, because we just never saw what he did before at Ole Miss. And it was genuinely incredible to watch, like, the level that he brought them to, where, like, we looked at them every single year, and it's like, all right, like, they have a chance to win the SEC, which, again, by, you know, the last, what, two decades, basically, we've looked at as the best conference in college football. So to be able to do that there and then now have the opportunity to take over this job, I am just, again, as a viewer of this, a fan, as somebody that reports on it, like, I am excited to just see what becomes of it.
0: Yeah, and for the longest time, Lane Kiffin, I felt, was existing on reputation and being an entertainer, and things just didn't really add up for him. He finally had that success.
1: Mm-hmm.
0: Like, they made the playoff last year. And again, I disagree with the way it all went down and him leaving and then trying to blame, well, why won't they let me coach? Yeah. I just want to coach. Yeah, of course they're not going to let you coach. You're going to a rival, man. Like, what are we doing here? But that's part of the Lane Kiffin experience. But he finally had the results, to me, that kind of matched up with the personality, the character, the celebrity, I guess, that is Lane Kiffin. And now you've had that success one place that doesn't have the resources that LSU does, that doesn't have the reputation that LSU does. So now those expectations, I believe, carry with them now into LSU. And how that plays off, no matter how it goes, you know it's going to be entertaining with Lane Kiffin.
1: Yes, and we are going to know in the first month, Gabe, because the schedule, Clemson at LSU, you get Louisiana Tech week two, little break, and then you go to Ole Miss for the one game on the calendar everybody's really looking forward to, and then you welcome Texas A&M. So, like, this first month of the season, we are going to know basically what this is going to look like for LSU before the end of September.
0: He's Harry Lyles Jr. I'm Gabe Nitzel. And coming up next, we've got a former Red Sox and a current member of the Indianapolis Clowns going to be joining us next, because we've got some banana ball to get to right here on ESPN Radio and the ESPN app.
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0: 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Along with Harry Lyles Jr., I'm Gabe Neitzel. Banana Ball coming up tomorrow. ESPN app, Disney Plus, and YouTube at Duncan Park in Hartford, Connecticut. To help us talk about it a little bit more, someone who I think has a really unique perspective on Banana Ball because, well, he had a highly successful Major League Baseball career. 2018 ALCS MVP Jackie Bradley Jr. joining us, now a member of the Indianapolis Clowns as an outfielder. Jackie, thank you so much for the time. Thanks for jumping on, man.
1: Thank you. I'm glad to be here.
2: Now, the obvious first question here is which is more fun, playing Major League Baseball or playing Banana Ball?
1: they're both fun.
2: Yeah.
1: I never really try to compare them. They say comparison is the thief of joy.
2: That's true.
1: So, you know, I'm able to kind of separate them, put them in their own little box, and enjoy them for what they both are.
0: So this is your first season being a part of Banana Ball, Jackie. So what is something that you've been able to go through that maybe you didn't expect now that you're a part of this organization?
1: That's the good thing about how I came into this. I tried to put zero expectations on, you know, what this was going to be about, because then it kind of allowed me to kind of dive headfirst in and just kind of take it all in. It's been a very unique experience to be able to learn. I just try to focus on what I can control, and that's hopefully trying to make people smile, put some smiles on their faces, make them laugh a little bit, and hopefully increase the brand of Banana Ball.
2: What sort of made you get into this? Like, was it something you were super aware of before and someone, you know, approached you about it? How did that sort of happen for you?
1: Just talking with Jesse, I had an experience last year, actually, around the 4th of July. The firefighters was coming. Mm-hmm. They played the Bananas at Fenway, and I was part of that celebratory Fenway crowd. And ever since then, it had been amazing. And they treated my family extremely well. I had a fun time with the guys and the girls, and it was one of those events where I'm like, oh, okay, like, now I understand and see why people love this dynamic of baseball so much.
0: Jackie Bradley Jr., Indianapolis Clowns outfielder, of course, long Major League Baseball career as well, joining us here on ESPN Radio with Banana Ball happening at Duncan Park in Hartford this weekend. All right, Jackie, how much do you got to work on these trick plays, man? Like, how hard are we working on these trick plays? Because you guys, if you're watching any Banana Ball game, you guys make it look so effortless, but there's no way it's that easy.
1: It's definitely not that easy. I'm here to tell you now, a lot of these trick plays that you're seeing isn't something that just happened overnight. It's just like anything else in life. The more you work at it, the easier it will look. But you still have to put the work in. You don't see many of the failures that go into it to make it look good during the game. But I think that's just a testament to, you know, these players and what they're capable of, and, you know, the work that they put in.
0: Have you come up with anything that's unique to you in terms of any of these trick plays?
1: Yeah. As you see here, this is the Hidden Leaf Village, and I do a trick called the Naruto play, where I'm running in, my hands are behind my back, and I catch the ball while I'm running forward over my back.
2: That's amazing. Has this all sparked like a new creativity in you? Because I imagine, obviously, be a Major League Baseball player for as long as you were and the level that you were. I mean, you are a World Series champion, to have that piece of this down. But then now there's this new creative space with it. Like, how has that sort of changed you at all? And like, how often are you now thinking like, oh, well, like maybe we can try this or like try that? Or how much of that are you doing?
1: Honestly, before this, I would mess around and do plays or catch balls in different areas or put my body in positions to where I would make the play more difficult, just because as you get into the game, then it just makes it seamless. So, but now with having to, you know, we call it plus it, you know, making sure we continuously plussing the experience for the fans and everybody who's watching. So you're always trying to think of what's next. What can I do to make it better? Okay, the behind the back catch is this. You know, can you add a flip in there? What else can you possibly do to to make it better. But it's something I'm always thinking about. Nobody wants to see me catch it normal. Mm-hmm. They've seen me catch it normal long enough. So anytime I have the opportunity to make a trick play, I'm going to at least go for it.
0: Jackie Bradley Jr., Indianapolis Clowns outfielder, part of Banana Ball that's happening Thursday, July 23rd at Duncan Park in Hartford. You can catch it on the ESPN app, Disney Plus, and YouTube. So as somebody that has played in some of the biggest moments that baseball has to offer, everywhere you guys go, it's sold out. I'm in Milwaukee. You guys were here maybe a month ago, and it was unbelievable. Two nights sold out inside American Family Field. Do you help with, you know, any of the nerves that anybody else might have in terms of playing in front of crowds that large?
1: I'm not sure how I can help. I mean, I can tell them about my experiences, but that's one of those things where you have to go through it. You have to experience it for yourself to truly know what it feels like. I can tell you everything that I went through or possibly that could happen to you, but for you to actually be there physically and mentally, it's something different about it. But I think they have grown so much since the beginning of the season that I think it's just a testament to them and how they've kind of stuck with it. We're still a young team and we're growing and we're heading in the right direction.
2: What has sort of been the outreach from maybe guys that you played Major League Baseball with? Where are they now curious about this? Like, to me, I think one of the things across sports that's always difficult for some guys is figuring out what's next, or like what are the next things, like multiple things that you do post-career. Is this something that you've heard from a lot of former Major League Baseball players on out of curiosity?
1: I've definitely heard from some former teammates just asking, you know, how are things going? Mm-hmm. Like, what, you know, what would you say is something that you really enjoyed or something that you hadn't thought about, you know, before? But there's definitely some interest, and I'm sure there'll be talks in the future of things to come. But yeah, there's teammates who've actually come to games and things like that. So I'm always trying to get the boys out there.
0: What's your favorite part of the Banana Ball experience?
1: Honestly, I think there's just the interaction with the fans. It's very face to face. You know, playing pro ball, you can kind of choose how your time is delegated. Well, hey, well, I got to go do this. I have to go do this because your routine is everything in the big leagues. It's what's allow you to kind of, you know, lock in throughout the whole season. We play so many games where, you know, if your routine is thrown off, sometimes things might feel off. Well, here, it's your routine to pay attention, to make sure that fan knows that, you know, they're the only one that matters in this particular moment. So we want to give them the best experience, because a lot of the fans, this is possibly their one and only time to be able to see a Banana Ball game. So we try to make sure we lay it all out there for them daily. And socially, I mean, you're having conversations with so many different people, Banana Ball backstage, and it's before the games and after the games at times as well.
2: And is there anything, obviously we're talking about two different things, Banana Ball, Major League Baseball.
1: Correct.
2: Is there anything from Banana Ball, whether it be material or vibe-wise, that you would apply to Major League Baseball, perhaps? Maybe not in a one-to-one way, right?
1: Right. I feel like the time thing has kind of shifted over to the big leagues as mm-hmm. well. With, you know, we play two-hour games, Banana Ball. They've done a good job of shortening the games in the big leagues. It's hard to say. They're so different.
2: Sure,
1: they're appealing to, you know, different crowds at yes. times, something like that. And, you know, there'll be guys who talk about Banana Ball, and you know, some Banana Ball players will talk about this and that. But, you know, I don't really get all into that.
2: Sure.
1: I've done them both.
2: Yeah.
1: I like them both. And it's okay to not like something, but I respect them both enough to hear them out. And I would say maybe we'll say just more family oriented things, more kid stuff. Yeah. I think, well, it happened to me. Once you get the kids, you get the parents.
2: Yep.
1: So, once you get the kids, you get the parents. That's all I'm going to say. I'm sure you can do the math there.
2: That's right.
0: Jackie, thank you so much for the time, man. Best of luck with Banana Ball happening this weekend at Duncan Park in Hartford.
1: Thank you. Appreciate you.
2: Appreciate you.
0: The 2018 ALCS MVP for the Red Sox, Jackie Bradley Jr., now part of the Indianapolis Clowns, taking on the Party Animals. 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
0: To take us through some quick hitters today, we welcome in our guy, James Steele. James, what we got today?
5: Yeah, we just talked with Jackie Bradley Jr. He's a former Red Sox, so let's start here. The Red Sox game against the Orioles was postponed last night. But Boston is currently riding a 14-game win streak, bringing the record up to 54-48, and they're right in the mix for the final wild card spot. Gabe, are the Red Sox actually good, or what's going on with them?
0: I mean, they're hot. I don't know if they're actually good when I take a look at that lineup. They're a little beat up right now. You know, Roman Anthony, once he is able to finally come back, see what they can do with the pitching staff. What's really interesting, though, is this was going to be a team that could sell off some pieces and maybe continue to try to build toward a future. You can't do that anymore when you're sitting there in the third wild card spot. I can't imagine if you started to sell right now, the city of Boston would go insane against an ownership that they already dislike for not spending money the last handful of years. So I don't think they're actually good. But then again, in the American League, I don't know who's actually good overall in the American League either. So
2: yeah. I feel like, at least on ESPN Radio, we've talked to Jeff Passan enough to where the answer to that is nobody. which is, I mean, a pretty fair assessment. Obviously, you know, you've got some Yankees there. But I will say this about the Red Sox streak, and this goes across sports. If your win streak has approached 10 games, unless you are playing my team, I want to continue to see how long you can take it. You know? Like, I feel like that's fun, right? We're at, what, 15 now, correct?
0: 14. Still 14? At 14. Mm-hmm.
2: 15 is a record. I just want to see this go as long as possible at this point.
0: Yeah.
2: Because it's also incredible. They were really bad earlier this year.
0: So bad. They've gone on a 14-game winning streak, Harry.
2: Yeah.
0: And they still only have the third wild card. They're nowhere near the top of this division because that's how bad they were even with the 14-game winning streak.
2: It's incredible. Them and the Phillies, man, getting it out the mud.
5: I believe 15 games is the longest ever winning streak by the Red Sox.
0: They by the Red Sox,
5: tie it tonight if they get the game in. Let's stick with baseball. Reds pitcher Chase Burns officially signed a 7-year, $105 million contract extension with the Reds. Goes to 2033. But the signing was briefly delayed after Reds GM Brad Meter accidentally spilled coffee on the original paperwork, requiring them to print out another copy to complete the deal. Have you ever heard anything like this happening before, Harry?
2: Sounds like some bad juju, does it not? I mean, spilling your coffee on that's a 7-year, $105 million deal. I don't know, Gabe. To me, I'm not saying that you obviously rescind this by any means, right? But I'm into omens. Like, that feels like a bad omen here.
0: Most of the time when these contracts are being signed, especially when, you know, like the social media team is going to be there or whoever to take the picture so you can post it out later. You can't bring coffee to that, right? I mean, I don't care what time it is. You leave the coffee back in the office and you get to it later. I just to make sure that something like this doesn't happen.
2: Yeah.
0: Because the jokes write themselves with as inept as the Reds have been for the last decade.
2: Yeah.
0: Like, they can't even sign their stars to contracts right.
2: That's true. I will say, though, as somebody that is very attached to my venti cold brew light ice.
0: Oh, yeah.
2: No, I don't know that.
0: I bring one of these bad boys to work every day, buddy.
2: Yeah, like, there you go.
0: So I get it.
2: Yeah, ball number. Yeah.
0: Yeah, you just got to leave it behind sometimes.
2: Yeah, I will give you that. I will give you that. But yeah, it feels like a bad omen to me. We'll see.
5: All right. Up next, J.J. Watt went kind of viral this weekend, too. Someone on Twitter, Doug something on X, wrote in a post that he coincidentally sat next to one of his favorite NFL players in a restaurant in New York City over the weekend. Didn't talk to him or ask him for a photo. He kind of felt embarrassed, didn't want to bother him. Tweeted about it, tagged J.J. Watt in it. J.J. Watt later wrote back, "Are you still in the area?" The guy responded that he was. J.J. told him, "Buy me a Guinness. I'll see you in a couple minutes." And the fan got a picture with him. A pretty cool interaction with him. Gabe, what did you think about this?
0: This is on par for what J.J. Watt does.
2: Yeah.
0: If you have followed J.J. Watt in his career, there were a couple of fans that he really made connections with. I don't remember the full story, but I can remember a story that J.J., I think they ran with it on Houston TV stations where, I don't know if it was at a camp or where J.J. Watt met this kid, but this kid was like, "Oh, I met J.J. Watt. He's my friend." And all the kids at school said, "No, he's not. What are you talking about?" So then, of course, like, J.J. went out of his way, met up with the kid again, played catch with him, and had the video of, yeah, I can't remember the kid's name, but yeah, this guy's my friend. And that's who J.J. Watt is when he's giving back when Houston went through, the mess of the hurricane a handful of years ago, when he's getting semi-trucks full of goods to kind of help out the area. This is who J.J. Watt is. Nothing that happened in that interaction was surprising to me.
2: Yeah, not at all. And I mean, obviously the Freddie guy on Twitter during the World Cup, like, he caught everybody's attention. J.J. Watt helped that guy out. Like, and I see people try to, like, say that he does this for attention, yada, yada, yada, all this kind of stuff like that. I'm like, okay, so, like, I guess the inverse of that is you would just rather him not be nice at all.
0: Let's say, Harry, that he did it for attention. He still did it.
2: He still did it. It's still, like, a nice thing to do. Like, I personally feel like it's tough to, like, police that. I don't like that. It feels very, again, like you said, it's on par for J.J. Watt. And quite honestly, like, I do appreciate J.J. Watt getting back to original Twitter recipes, by the way, because people just, like, this is how celebrities kind of used to use Twitter back in the day before, like, we all just started throwing nukes over each other's heads and, like, saying the most mean thing possible. So salute to J.J. Watt for that, if nothing else.
5: All right, let's stick with the NFL. Here's something we talked a little bit about on yesterday's show. Bo Nix checked in at number 59 on the NFL's top 100 list. Not a bad ranking for the second-year QB. A little confusing because he was ranked higher than quarterbacks like Bryce Young, Baker Mayfield, Trevor Lawrence, Lamar Jackson, which is a completely different story. But also, your guy, Gabe, Jordan Love. Yep. What do you think, Gabe? Bo Nix better than Jordan Love?
0: Absolutely not. No. He's absolutely not better than Jordan Love. This list, whenever you have a list, and Lamar Jackson comes in at number 69, I think you need to recalculate, or maybe just pull the plug on the list.
2: Yeah.
0: Say, hey, sorry, guys, we couldn't make the list this year. Because it's more embarrassing to have Lamar at 69 and Bo Nix better than Lamar Jackson than to not have a list at all. And Jordan, I think just about every one of those guys, I would take Jordan Love, I'd take Lamar,
2: yep.
0: I'd take Trevor. Baker's an interesting one because he has all those turnovers, but at this point, I'd probably take Baker, then Bo Nix. And yeah. Bo's off to a really good start in his career. Maybe he continues to grow. But Bo Nix right now, higher than all those guys, makes no sense to me.
2: Yeah, and I don't even like, because we did talk about this yesterday, my criticism of this is not that, like, Bo Nix is even, like, bad. Like, I do think there's a measure of credit, obviously, that you have to give the guy for playing his role on that team. Like, that was a good football team last year, right? There's no denying that. But hey, man, the one that sticks out to me on this is still Lamar at 69. Like, that's not even, like, a good troll job. I understand that it's not, like, how this came about, and that, the way that the polling happens is every player is asked to rank the best 20 players in the NFL. There's too many players in the NFL for Lamar to have fallen to 69. So either we need to, like, rethink the voting process. We need to, like, I don't know what it needs to look like, but yes, I am with you, Gabe. Like, the exercise feels silly if it's going to be like this,
0: You bring up trolls. Like, there's no way a troll would even say that Lamar's worse.
2: Yeah.
0: Because even trolls who don't believe most of the things they're saying, they know that's a step too far.
2: Yeah.
0: Is to be, oh, yeah, Bo Nix, our guy, Bo Nix, he's better than Lamar Jackson. No, he's not.
2: Yeah, you got to at least be able to sell me on it. Like, come on, man.
0: Name one thing that Bo Nix is better at than Lamar Jackson on a football field. I can't name it.
2: I can't do it. No, I can't do it either.
0: Some quick hitters here on ESPN Radio. He's Harry Lyles Jr. I'm Gabe Neitzel. NFL training camps, they're coming up. They're coming up quick. And is this the year? It's finally Super Bowl or bust for the Dallas Cowboys. 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

0: 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And then you add in the factor of safeties in the Super Bowl. 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

0: Super Bowl chances. About the only time we can ever have that conversation because, well, once the season starts, it's harder to have that conversation. It's ESPN Radio, ESPN App, Sirius XM, Channel 80. I'm Gabe Neitzel, along with Harry Lyles Jr. And I don't know why, Harry, but it just always going into every NFL training camp, it gains more and more momentum. Can this be the year, finally, the Cowboys get back on track? It has been 30 years.
1: 30 years.
0: 30 years since they have won a Super Bowl. It has been 30 years since they've been to an NFC championship game. Every other team in the NFC has been to an NFC championship game in this 30-year stretch, except for the Dallas Cowboys. So how do we continuously arrive at the conclusion that it could be Super Bowl or bust for this team? It's just something, they can be good, right? We can talk about the Cowboys because I understand they're popular. They're America's team. And I'm putting that in air quotes. But people love the Dallas Cowboys. I get it. But that doesn't mean that we have to pretend that they're Super Bowl contenders each and every year. They won 7 games a year ago.
1: Yes. But I think, the Super Bowl or bust label, I think, I don't even want to say that it applies this year, but you can sort of see the glimmers of hope that they've got this year in a way that they didn't have last year. One, part of that is just assuming that they're going to be healthy, which is a gigantic assumption for literally all 32 NFL teams, right? Mm-hmm. Like, you could just never assume, given the violent nature of the sport, I don't care how much they try to make the game more safe, it is unavoidable. The other piece of this where I have caution is George Pickens, not because I question his ability to play, but he's playing on the tag. Is he going to be happy all year, right? Is CeeDee Lamb going to be healthy? Like, those kinds of things. But, again, looking at that offense, Gabe, if we're talking, hey, you are healthy, like, Dak's back. If both the receivers are going to stay healthy, they've got some depth in that room, by the way. I know they like Javonte Williams. Like, there's a lot of reason for optimism here with Dallas in a way that I would not have given them last year.
0: Dak Prescott talked about it. Could this be the year that his Cowboys win the Super Bowl?
2: Absolutely. Absolutely. Obviously, just each year you think that, but when you have last year as we did, the offense that we did, and you make the changes, and you've got a great defensive coordinator, and you got young guys, old guys, the great mix of vets with talent, and us

0: understanding what needs to be done. And when you've got the vets that we do, how to approach each and every day and understand that it is a journey, it is a process. It's not going to happen in week one of training camp, but we've got to make sure we're getting better every day, every moment we're together.
1: And he kind of said the quiet part out loud of each and every year you think that.
2: Yeah.
1: And it's what he has to say publicly, whether he believes that or not. Or am I wrong? Do I need to change my perspective on this, Harry? Because I always look at it as there's usually steps to this.
2: Mm-hmm.
1: But given that the two teams that were in the Super Bowl seemed to skip all those steps last year,
2: yeah,
1: is that something I need to change my expectations of how you typically go on a path and go on a run to a Super Bowl and a championship?
2: I think it kind of depends on the meat and bones that are there. Like, there were bones for this team offensively. I think that there were obviously improvements that needed to be made on defense. You know, it'd be great if they had Micah Parsons on this football team, for example.
1: You know, not everybody can have Micah Parsons,
2: no,
1: right?
2: He's
1: a rare type of player, and,
2: yeah,
1: you know, some teams are lucky to have him, and other teams are... I don't know, whatever the Cowboys are, since they decided to trade him away.
2: Yeah, so, you know...

0: This is a required monthly test of the emergency alert system in the Washington, D.C. operational area. Broadcast stations and cable systems are testing equipment that can quickly warn you during emergencies. If this had been an actual emergency, important information would have followed the alert tones. This concludes this test of the emergency alert system.
1: Oath. And so for us to year after year place so many of those chips, if not all of those chips, on the Dallas Cowboys, like, that's kind of how we get into this place of, oh, shucks, it didn't happen again this year. But again, more optimism this year than not, I think.
2: Sure. But how about win a playoff game?
1: That's like, a good start.
2: Not every year has to be playoff or, excuse me, Super Bowl or bust.
1: Yes.
2: You have to have some sort of experience winning the division, which I know they've done because seemingly everybody takes a turn winning that division, except for the Eagles last year, finally won it back to back. But I think that division is going to be better than it was a year ago.
1: Mm.
2: You know, I do think the Cowboys should be better. They should win more than seven games. There's more than enough talent for them to be, you know, for fighting for the top of that division. But if Jaden Daniels is healthy, Washington should be better.
1: Yep.
2: With John Harbaugh there, I don't think the Giants are necessarily a playoff team this year, but they should be trending in a better direction than they have the last couple of years. So
1: yes,
2: that's going to be a tough division to exist in this year as well.
1: Yeah. You know what? I don't want to sit here and outright take the Cowboys to win the division because that feels too easy. And also, just given what we know about Philadelphia, I agree with you. Washington is going to be a lot better, and we saw how good they were 2 years ago. But I think if you're a Cowboys fan, you should lean into the optimism this year because, you know what? What the heck else other option do you have? Right? Eventually, it has to be.
2: Luka was stripped away. Rangers aren't very good. Yeah, I get it. Okay. I get it if you're down there in Dallas. The Rich Eisen Show coming up next. Thanks for listening. This has been ESPN Radio.
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17: 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And now, sitting in for Rich, it's O'Shea Jackson Jr.

0: Gentlemen, I am film and television's O'Shea Jackson Jr. It's great to see you guys. And to the listeners, that smooth molasses in your ear is me once again. That's right. Filling in for Rich. As you know, the crew's here. Chris Brockman. As
1: what up,
0: Brockman
1: Jay?
0: As ever.
1: How you doing, buddy?
0: Doing great, man. Also, the biggest connection of L.A. and New York since my dad teamed up with the Bomb Squad, Michael Del Tufo, bro.
2: Jay, I love you,
0: bro. Del Tufo. 2028, bro. I'm telling you.
3: I like that.
4: Are we doing this today?
0: I'm telling you, man. Yes.
3: 2028.
0: And of course, the greatest tag team partner in the world, my man TJ Jefferson over there.
3: Hey, yo.
0: Yes, sir.
3: What's up, peoples?
0: It will be complete nonsense today, so make sure that you guys call in 844-204-RICH. Yep. 844-204-RICH is going to be taking calls. I'm going to be talking about whatever I want, which is dangerous around here. So, how you guys doing, man? been some wild stuff has happened since I've been gone.
1: You know, and you were just here like a week ago.
3: Yeah, so
0: was it a week?
3: Yeah,
0: who
3: it was
0: knows?
3: Wednesday.
1: It was last Wednesday.
0: Either way, LeBron still has a picked a team.
2: I know
3: that part.
2: What's going on?
0: Yeah, he's trying to join the Avengers. Also, the Avengers.
1: We're going to talk about Avengers.
0: Yeah,
1: we're going to talk about that Doomsday trailer today.
0: I don't understand. People on the internet, I don't listen to them anymore. I'm excited.
1: You're out in those internet streets, though.
0: Yeah. It is a treacherous place, the internet, but I find myself at home there. Born in 1991, bro. That's when the internet started popping off, so.
3: It really
0: did. When were y'all born?
1: 1980?
3: Internet did not start popping off in 91. It was later.
2: We're lucky we had phones when I was born.
1: like actual landlines?
3: Is that what you're
2: saying? Like landlines.
1: Like actual phones?
2: Forget the internet.
0: Well, listen, landlines, bro. Shout out to my parents. They still have their landline. You know, a little home phone number.
3: You might as well. You never know if the tower goes down.
0: You know
3: what I mean? Exactly. And I got to intercom you from the kitchen to whatever room you're in.
0: That's that baller talk, TJ. That's what I love to hear. But, I mean, let's get into it. Can we get into the Avengers?
1: Let's do it.
0: We talk about this. Doomsday, the trailer comes out, and it is what I needed to see. You know, it's an all-star game. If you've been following Marvel, you see all the characters that you know you just started falling in love with. Hints of the X-Men. Can't wait to see what either they messed that up or it goes right. And Steve Rogers.
1: Steve Rogers makes an appearance in the trailer for Doomsday.
0: And you seem puzzled by that.
1: Well, I pointed this out this morning in the pre-show. I was scrolling and they had a side-by-side of what Steve Rogers we've come to know him to look like and what he appears to look like at the end of the Doomsday trailer. And that doesn't look like the same person, Shay.
0: Not my Steve Rogers.
1: So what's going on with Steve Rogers?
0: Listen, they introduced the idea of these variants. So we just don't really know. On top of the next Avengers is going to be Secret Wars. What does that even mean? You know, like there's a number of questions added, but yeah, it doesn't, that smirk, once he caught the hammer, it doesn't make me feel comfortable. It makes me feel like he's evil.
1: And correct me if I'm wrong. You're a bigger,
0: nerd.
1: I use nerd lovingly.
3: Hey, pal.
0: Nerd is a good one.
1: You're a bigger nerd here than I am. Isn't Thor the only one allowed to hold the hammer?
0: No. If you are worthy.
3: You have to be worthy.
0: Yes, you can hold it. Okay. Pause.
3: But so far, there's only been like two people that I can think of that.
0: Who's that?
3: Well, one was Cap.
0: Yep.
3: Wasn't one his sister?
0: Oh, Thor's sister.
3: Yeah.
0: Ella. Yeah. But, you know, she was worthy in the sense of like, she's just so powerful.
3: Yeah, there was
0: it didn't even matter.
1: Okay.
0: There's a third one that they showed. Vision. Vision also
3: did,
0: held
3: that's
0: it
3: right.
0: In the films. So, it doesn't necessarily mean that you're pure of heart.
1: Okay.
0: So, it can definitely be an evil Cap. Now, where my mind goes, I think it's going to be evil versions of a lot of people. I think there's going to be a lot of deceit happening because there's no way in the world they're going to see Robert Downey Jr. and not think, oh, that's Tony. Is that not Tony?
3: Right.
0: Am I tripping? Like, there's no way you see his face and it's just like, oh, yeah, that's Doom. So we're in the Insta era of everything.
1: Yeah.
0: Nobody likes to wait and see. It doesn't really make good radio to be like, let's wait and see. But That's what I think so far.
1: Instant reactions to the Doomsday Chart. Which Doomsday comes out, what, end of the year, December, something like that, right?
0: I forgot the number. I was so excited, I just hit retweet. See Disney?
1: Speaking of waiting and seeing,
0: support.
1: Like you said earlier, you were here last Wednesday, and we were talking about LeBron, because he mentioned us in his Instagram story, and the 22 crying emoji.
0: Us is strong. Us is crazy.
1: Well, TJ and I were in the story. Video.
0: That was about you. That was about you.
1: Del Tufo got mentioned in the article, and he wasn't even here that day.
0: I mean, come on, he's a national treasure.
2: What? Thank you, O'Shea.
0: Why did they mention Del Tufo?
1: But it's now 7 days later, and still no team for LeBron James,
0: right.
1: And it's still the same usual suspects that we are out there in terms of possible landing spots. Miami, Cleveland, he's at the Philly airport the other day, TJ. Golden State has curiously been kind of left out of any conversation, which makes me think they're still in the mix. Maybe they're keeping that off to the side as kind of an okey-doke. You're in the streets. Are you hearing anything? Rich Paul said nobody knows nothing. So are you buying that? Is that accurate? Or do people know things?
0: People know things for sure. Simply because, like, Rich Paul says that nobody knows anything. But then there's also reports of LeBron saying that, oh, well, if you've been paying attention, I've already pretty much told everybody where I want to go. But if that's the case, then just go there. Like, it's... You know, and
1: hold up.
0: Also, I just don't think he wants to see the Laker crowd more than once, you know, throughout the season. Like, being in the Western Conference, especially as hot as it is right now, like, you want to go out east. I think the funniest joke of all time, which I know won't happen, so calm down, TJ, because I see the fangs coming out and I don't like it.
4: This point, I don't know what you're
0: saying. The funniest thing in the world would be if you just signed with the Lakers. If he was just like, did all of this, waited for us to get our roster real nice, and was like, oh, I'll take the minimum.
4: Somebody,
0: don't feel like moving.
4: I saw a tweet that nobody liked for whatever reason on Twitter, and the guy said the same thing. He goes, what?
0: It'd be hilarious.
4: Like, can he just go back to the Lakers?
0: Yeah.
4: I was like, oh, well, yeah. I mean,
0: because, like, I look at the things that have been said of, like, you know, it was disrespectful to ask him to take less. And then all of a sudden it was like, you know, he's willing to take the minimum. And then, like, oh, man, yeah, the Lakers really shunned him when they made him third option. And then a report comes, he's willing to take whatever role is needed of him. So, like, a bunch of that is just leads to, well, then why won't you just go to the Lakers then? It's like, if this is your way of thinking, why wouldn't you just go back to the Lakers? I know this is a Laker fan pipe dream right now, but it makes a lot of sense. It would make a lot of sense. I know poor Richard Jefferson, this talk drives him crazy. It drives him so crazy.
1: Why are you beefing with Richard Jefferson, man? Why are you beefing with him?
0: Because... He, first of all, after I was here on the Rich Eisen show, he left a comment on the Rich Eisen page like, oh, they love you when they don't have you or whatever that was.
1: Yeah.
0: When I was speaking nothing but positive about LeBron since he's been here. So, and then he says the whole thing about the Lakers. It's going to be interesting the next 5 years.
1: Right.
0: And I'm glad he's effing out of L.A. What's going to happen the next 5 years that hasn't already happened in the previous 5 years, bro? You're just being mean to L.A. And I can't handle it. So I got to get you back. Yeah, man. And my man DeMarcus Cousins talking about, oh, Luka, man. You know, those Laker fans, they'll turn on you if you don't deliver. Sorry. Yeah, I'm going to boo you if you give me something to boo. We can't just, like... And DeMarcus didn't go too crazy. Plus, DeMarcus, wear your ring more, baby. Wear that 2020 a little bit more, baby. But, yeah, he didn't go too crazy, so I'm not going to go too crazy. But, like, yeah, if you don't deliver, fans boo. This isn't Sacramento. Like, that's just, like, how things got to go.
1: Yeah.
0: We're the Lakers, man. You know, I'm never going to say we're not going to be all right. I begged for Andrew Gowlock minutes, man. You know, Kendall Marshall was like the greatest thing ever for like a good couple of months. I was behind Xavier Henry, baby. Xavier Henry was going to change the game.
4: You're wrong about it.
0: I was cheering like he was the face of the franchise going into Christmas games. So like me having Luka Doncic, you think I'm just going to jump ship right now? No.
1: I think it's kind of interesting, too. You've seen all the former players on all the random player podcasts, and they're all predicting different teams. Channing Frye is saying Cavs. PJ Tucker is saying
0: Love
1: Warriors. And then you got the Heat social team. Man, somebody's key card didn't work this morning.
0: Wow.
1: They accidentally publish a YouTube video of a LeBron James introductory press conference for the 27th. And then that quickly gets deleted or taken down. What is going on here?
0: Oh, that's
1: Do you
0: terrible.
1: Think this is an indication of Miami? What would you do? Where are you leaning? What are you thinking?
0: Now, I will say, after that dropped, all of a sudden the Cavs jump up to the number one odds favorites. So, like, are you really? That would drive me crazy if that was the reason why he didn't sign with a team. Like, you want to go there. That's where you want to be. And they jumped the gun a little early and deleted.
1: Yeah, exactly.
0: And so you're like, you know what? I'm out of here. Every positive thing I thought about you, I'm going to go to Cleveland now. I've always thought he was going to end up in Cleveland. That roster, like, they, you know, they didn't win a game against the Knicks. But it's definitely, like, where his storybook should close. I think he's going to go up to 25 years. We're all going to celebrate the 25th anniversary of Bron, which is insane. That's crazy.
1: Crazy.
0: Like, the marketing alone, he's not going to stop at 24 seasons.
1: No.
0: 25th anniversary of Bron, Nike alone is drooling more than what the NBA is. So it's just too much money to be made in that. It's too glorious. I can't picture somebody of his magnitude getting to 25 years again. So, yeah, I think that's where it's going to be. I think Cleveland is, you know, the beginning of the book, end of the book, bam.
1: So Rich Paul has made it seem, we played the clips yesterday with Max Kellerman on their podcast. Rich Paul has made it seem like LeBron still really doesn't know what he wants to do. Are you buying that? Do you think that he's known for a month? Do you think this is all for the ego? And so shows like us and everyone else will just keep talking about it and talking about it?
0: Yes to all of it. I think he knew where he wanted to go. It's like when you go to a restaurant and, like, you know what you want to order, but you're still reading the menu. You know what you want, but, like, on the offbeat chance that I'm like, oh, you know, read an ingredient that you want to try, bam. I think he's known where he wants to go. There's been movements and things like that to maybe entice him, but, like, you know where you want to end up, man. You know where you set your mind and... Yeah. Now, like, there's all types of reports of, like, yeah, the only reason why I went to L.A. is because Savannah wanted to live there. Even though you put out a whole front page in the L.A. Times talking about the lore of the Lakers and yada, yada, yada. And now, he's talking about what his daughter wants. And so he knows where he wants to go. It's just if anybody can take him from that.
4: So speaking of...
0: Stay home.
4: Speaking of the restaurant thing, you and I know this very well. The last time we went to lunch, we went to a spot. We both were going to get different things.
0: Yeah.
4: And then the waitress pointed out, Chris and Mike, there was a menu on the item that said Royale with cheese. Neither one of us was going to get a burger. And we both looked at each other and was like, all right, back.
0: Yeah.
4: We got to get the Royale with cheese, you know? So
0: sounds too good.
4: So your mind, you can be swayed.
0: Yeah, you can be swayed. And so, like, you know, that's why he's giving himself as much time as possible. We might not know where LeBron James is going to end up until the first tip-off of the NBA season.
4: We better know before that.
1: But it's crazy. Adam Silver is like, dude, make a decision because we need to finish the schedule.
4: But that's also
0: Adam, that's
4: on them.
0: That's enough out of you, bro.
4: They can't.
0: I'm LeBron James. How dare you?
4: The league cannot allow one player to hold that up. I'm sorry. It's LeBron James.
0: I think.
4: But it's like Rich said yesterday. You see the teams that are being discussed, right?
1: Yeah.
4: Put those teams in Christmas Day.
1: Right.
4: That's all they want anyway, yeah, right? Yeah, so sure. Put them all on Christmas Day. He's going to sign with one of these four, apparently. You kind of have an idea where he's going. Put those in the big money market, I guess, day games. And
0: oh, the NBA is like, hey, LeBron, do us a solid. I don't care, man. You know, y'all, what you going to do if I don't?
1: You know what I think?
4: That's what I'm saying. Like,
1: what I think.
4: Do your business.
1: At this point, obviously, you guys, massive wrestling people, no contest wrestling, huge hit.
0: Woo.
1: I've been a fan for a long time. I'm kind of back in the mix with Cage. He should do, you know what, at Royal Rumble, there's always like a couple of people who are kind of surprise entrants. All of a sudden, the music hits. You're like, whoa! LeBron should honestly, at this point, wait until opening night, don't announce, and he just shows up at the arena wherever he is going to play for that.
4: That's team. What he is. Didn't you just say
1: and
4: that?
1: And even still, he doesn't. You don't even know which team he's going to play for, because if it's opening night and say it's Warriors Heat opening night and LeBron just walks out, yeah, you don't know what and you don't know wraps. What robe he's taking off and what jersey he's going to be wearing.
0: Hey, do it. If you're going all out, do it. It would be just a moment in NBA history. Just like if you came back to the Lakers, it'd be your greatest heist ever. They would hate you. They're
4: going to hate him for
0: whatever. Would have to implode on itself because of how mean your homeless fans have been to us Laker fans. It would be hilarious. By the way, all you LeBron fans, I just follow LeBron. You're still homeless. What's that like? I couldn't imagine. The Lakers. Sorry. You know I got to let my internet beefs come here.
1: Of course, of course.
4: You don't have to, is what.
0: I don't.
4: We don't. That's not how. We don't swim in those waters, as Rich says. But, you know, I get
0: start
4: it.
0: Foaming at the mouth.
4: You know.
0: All right, guys.
1: Let's do it. Let's
0: the voice in my head has told me.
4: Snow time Lakers.
0: Going to break. We have a good show for you guys. We got Montrezl Harrell.
1: Yeah.
0: We got Tiffany Stratton coming on. And Matthew Berry to talk them fantasy news.
5: Tiffy time.
0: Oh, yeah. Yeah, man.
4: Montrezl had a huge game on Sunday for the Big Three.
0: Huge. Record setting. We were going to talk to him.
4: For Coach Dr. J.
0: But we'll be right back.
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0: We are talking to Montrezl Harrell of the Big Three right now after his record-setting night in Chicago. But the Chicago Triplets, who Montrezl plays for, they're coached by Dr. J, Julius Erving, who our trophy is named after. Last year, coming so close to finally getting that trophy with his name on it. This year, you guys are undefeated. You guys are going in strong, top team in the league. How much of the effort you guys have put in is for Doc to finally get the trophy with his name on it?
1: All of it, honestly, because like you said, we was in that position last year and came very close on actually hoisting up that trophy a couple of plays with a one out way. We don't want it. But honestly, we're locked in as a group, as a collective group, because we have guys back who not only was a part of that run, you know, but help us get there in Amir and myself in their body bag. And we kind of know like what we wanted to do this upcoming season, which we want to make sure that, you know, it turns with a different ending this year. And I think with talking with Doc, talking with Amir, who all was, you know, vocal parts and actually putting our team together, man, I think we did a great job, man. And, you know, it's actually showing, you know, scouting and everything that we did to actually put this team together. It's paying off.
0: Now, you not only set the single game record, but you were able to do it in Chicago in front of the home crowd. Timing couldn't be better. What did that mean to you to be able to do that in Chicago? And as you go into Detroit now against the Detroit Amps, how excited are you to keep that crowd quiet?
1: I mean, honestly, with you, like I said, I don't never really go into a game predetermined on how I'm going to play or how things are going to actually go, man. I just come into the game with the right mindset and playing the right way and respecting the game and respecting the basketball guys. Like, I'm real big on superstition, man, so that's one of the things that I actually constantly do. So, you know, it was just a blessing that everything was happening to fall. It was one of them days for me, man. I'm not even going to lie to you. And honestly, it was just one of those things where I just wanted to come in and make sure I continue to keep being better for my team, but actually keep putting us in position to, you know, move further and further up that ladder, man, to the point where nobody's going to be able to stop us when it's time to, you know, play for that trophy that we were so close to having last year. But really, man, like I said, I'm an added, you know, credit to the team that we already have, man. These guys have played three tough-nosed games without me, man, and we're still able to come out with wins in it. So, like I said, it just goes back to the testament to Doc and Amir of all the studying and all the conversation that we had. Because I think, man, we started talking maybe like a week and a half right after we lost that, you know, championship down in Orlando, no matter how we wanted to come back as a team, what we wanted to bring back as a team, who we wanted to bring back, who we wanted to go after, man. And really, I think we did a great job. As far as Detroit, it's a little bit different for me. I'm not even going to lie to you, man. I don't want to give Nas any type of confidence, any type of, you know, hope, honestly, man, because he did play for us last year. He's going to come into that game with a lot of chip on his shoulder and something to prove. But at the same time, man, we're not really focused on that, but at the same time, we're not going to give him that grace or give him that sigh of relief, man, because he's also on the team that hasn't really, you know, came out with a win, man, and we don't expect it to happen tomorrow.
0: Talking about Nasir Khor, who's made quite a name for himself around these internet streets. Now, I heard you say superstitious. What, you got any pregame superstitions that you do, you know, or pair of shoes?
1: I do it in game. Yeah, I do it in game. It's actually crazy that you said shoes, man. Every game, the shoes that I wear that game, I don't wear in any other game, no matter how good I play. So the shoes that I had on in that game where I just scored 42, y'all won't see them shoes ever again. And then I wear two pair of shoes, man. I wear a first half pair of shoes and a second half pair of shoes. And I've been doing that my whole basketball career, definitely throughout the NBA, man. So, you feel me, 82 games times two, do the math. So, that's just the regular season and then not counting the playoffs. So, yeah, that's one of my biggest superstitions that I still do no matter where I'm playing basketball. Like, I still do that to this day. And I played in Australia, China, and Puerto Rico. And I have...
0: So, you wear two different shoes per game and you never wear them again.
1: Not in that season. If I wear them again, it'll be the next season. Like, okay. But for that next season right there,
2: wow.
1: that season right there, I do not wear them no more. So whether I give them away or they just get thrown in the vault in the closet with the rest of the ones that have been used in that season, they don't get used again into the next season.
0: All right, my man TJ Jefferson brought up a great question. What size you wear, man? What size?
1: 13, 14. 13,
0: okay,
1: 14.
0: Okay, we're going to have to talk.
2: I'm a 13.
1: I got some gems, man. I got some gems, I'm telling you. Like, and they literally, like, don't got no scuffs on them. You would never even know I play basketball in them, honestly, man. Like, it's, wow.
2: You never know you put 42 in them.
1: You would never know.
0: Now, I brought up my man TJ Jefferson. You know, that is my tag team partner on the No Contest Wrestling Podcast. And me and you have been talking for a while about you getting on that pod. We're going to get you on our pod. But, I mean, I got you here now. I would be remiss not to ask him some wrestling.
2: Right.
0: A little bit.
1: Right.
0: So, SummerSlam coming up, man.
1: Mm-hmm.
0: SummerSlam coming up. What are you? You know, is there anything you excited to see? I mean, who was your favorite? Who got you into wrestling? Let us know about, you know, where your head's at right now.
1: I mean, I've been in the wrestling for a long time, man. When it was called the WWF, man. So literally, I've been in wrestling for a long time. My favorite wrestlers, I got a handful. Would definitely be Stone Cold, Rey Mysterio.
0: Mm-hmm.
1: The Hardy Boys.
0: Mm-hmm. Yep.
1: And I'm a huge fan of I was like Shawn Michaels, man. It's the song, man. It's the walk-up song. It's the walk-up song, man. And then his segments and Stone Cold were some of the best segments when it came. You got to remember when Shawn Michaels had that episode where he was running around. He was just sweet chin music and everybody saw sweet chin music. And then Randy Orton as well, because he had one of those ones. He went around RKO on everybody.
2: Yeah, right.
1: I got a handful of guys, man, that I love wrestling, man. My kids have gotten into it, man. I've literally planned to take them to a show. I've been to a couple shows with, you know, wrestling events coming and being in NBA arenas and stuff like that. So I've been to a good number of shows, man. But I'm looking to see kind of what unfolds in the Bloodline story. I think that's one of the best stories in wrestling that they could have. I'm always gonna show respect to the OTC, man, and not just the OTC. It's just the way that it is, man. I'm not even gonna lie.
0: It's the way that it is.
1: I have my own Ulafala at the house, man, that I ordered and have around my streaming. You feel me? So yeah. I did a couple of streams where I wore my Ulafala, but yeah, I'm a Roman Reigns guy, man. Not saying that it takes anything away from Seth, but I'm not a fan of what Seth and how he preaches of his whole visionary thing, and then you turn around and do the exact same thing of what you so called hate Roman Reigns for doing.
0: Dude.
1: Like you built a secondary bloodline with Braun Breaker,
0: Bronson Reed.
1: Yeah. And then when you got hurt, they just had to kind of keep it going and they kind of X'd you out when you got hurt. So that's kind of like the whole vision thing. But you claim you're the visionary. I'm not a fan of it. I would have been way better excited with Seth living and dying on that whole Seth Rollins. He's going to burn it down. Then you did the whole thing and you took the wise man. Like you basically redid a Bloodline 2.0 in a Seth Rollins fashion, basically.
0: Ooh, he's preaching right now. That's what
1: I'm a wrestler fan, bro.
0: My man TJ be on my head, man. But you, TJ, man, you got to acknowledge our tribal chief, bro.
1: Yeah. Put your fingers up, man. Put the ones up, bro. It's okay.
0: Yeah.
1: You just know that. Yeah, it's okay. There's no need to be mad, bro. Like, you got to think, man, this man carried the WWE for how many years, bro? And I don't care what way you try to say it. If he had the Bloodline, he had the Usos. Bro, everybody in that fashion of the Bloodline had gold around their waist. Yeah. Roman Reigns had double gold championships in the world championship, the world heavyweight championship, and then the Usos had double tag team championship. Bro, that was one of the... That was when wrestling was one of the sweetest times it could have been. Call it what you want. I don't care. That, Trez, the stories that they told with the Bloodline Fashion, bro, is still one of the best that they're still trying to, they're still telling it to this day. Like, it's still being told to this day.
0: I'm booking him, TJ. I'm booking him, man. We can talk
1: wrestling, bro. I'm telling you, I'm a wrestling fan, bro. We can talk some wrestling.
0: Absolutely, man. Now we definitely gonna get you booked for no contest now, dude, because me and you gonna go off. But the
1: I'm trying to come up there. Like, we gonna actually rap, hey, like that.
0: You want in studio?
1: Let's skip the video one. This the video one right here. You feel me? Clip this one up. Like, nah, I need to be in the studio so we can actually rap.
0: All right, so next time you in LA, we'll set it up, man.
1: Just tell me when you need me in there, bro. I get out there
0: now. You know, L.A., you know, you're known around these L.A. streets, one of the rare Clipper and Lakers out here. And you spent some time with LeBron. You got any type of mindset where you feel like he's going to end up? Because right now, you know, that's the story all over the place is where is he going? Honestly, he should just come back home and it'll be the heist of the century. You know, just come back to the Lakers. But it's probably not going to happen. You have any feeling of where you think he's going to end up?
1: Feeling wise, that truthfully, he's definitely not going back to the Lakers. Where Bron at, I feel, and everybody has their opinion, but I feel like he's later on in this stage in his career to the point he's not at the where he's trying to lead a younger team. He's trying to be the whole face of a team. You feel me? Is he still going to be a part of the face of the team? Yes. But as far as being the face of the team, I think he understands that, you feel me? Like, he already had that era. He is that era and already have surpassed that era. He just played, what, two seasons with his son, bro. So, like, he's past that era now. Me, I feel like he's going to go to one of these championship contender team, conversation teams, and that's damn near anybody you can kind of look at and that was in the playoffs this year. Mm-hmm. But if we being quite honestly, I would say it'll probably be somewhere like a Philly, mm-hmm. a Golden State, or the one that I said that people aren't really thinking about will probably be Houston, bro.
0: Mm.
1: And the reason why I say Houston is you look at Houston's team, bro. They definitely have younger talent. They still got pieces there. Fred VanVleet didn't get to play like that with KD this year. They have a big man and Alpha said going and stuff like that, which if you look at all the past, you feel me, year, the 2 years, Bron had, they've been saying, we need a big man. He's got to play big. He got to play the four. Like, he needs a true big, like somebody he don't have to get down there and bang and this, that, and the third. Like, they have that in Houston. You feel me? Even with Averson going and them bringing back Clint. Like, he has multiple bigs that, you feel me, he understands that he can play, go down here and be able to throw that same lob to. So, me, myself, I think Houston is definitely a sleeper option for him. But honestly, I think he goes and probably ends up in a space like Golden State, which is literally has its accommodation and is asked for winning and stuff like that, and its accomplishments. And then Philly is one of those spots where you have a dominant center in Joel Embiid, you have a wing that's all-star caliber and Jaylen Brown, and then you also have young pieces in the VJ Edgecombe and the Tyrese Maxey. You feel me? It's just about what they will have bench-wise. But, I mean, that's a hell of a starting group to be able to position yourself with. So
0: that Houston is interesting. They still got Steven Adams. Did they get Steven Adams? And I feel like he was hurt last year.
1: I think Steven Adams did come back in the trade and stuff like that. But the only thing with Steven Adams, I don't know if he's up for contract. That's the only thing about it. Like, one or two of those guys, I think, are up for contract. I don't know if it's Steven Adams or Clint. Yeah, just one of those two.
0: Their major problem, you know, against us when we knocked them out of the playoffs, TJ, against us was that, you know, they didn't have VanVleet. You know, they were kind of running into issues with having a ball handler, somebody who could distribute. And so that's not, you know, that wouldn't be bad. That's not a bad dark horse, man. But, you know, since I'm hosting, it's all about Laker propaganda, baby. So who cares? Am I right, everybody? Right. I'm the only Laker fan here. Am I right, everybody?
2: Yeah, we don't care. Trez, let me ask you this, Trez. As a Clippers fan, bro, I loved your time with the Clippers, especially that 1920 season when you won Sixth Man of the Year. We always talk about the bubble season. You know, you guys went down there. There was high hopes for the Clippers, end up losing to the Nuggets, but from your own personal point of view, man, what was it like playing in the bubble when all that went down?
1: I mean, honestly, I should never have went back to the bubble. And people don't understand, like, a lot happened to our team in that bubble instance before we even went into it. You got to think the season stopped for, like, a whole month before we even went into the bubble, before they talked about throwing the bubble. And then throughout that bubble, like, multiple of our team, like, we took losses, you feel me? Like, Pat Bev ended up losing somebody who was close to him and a coach and mentor. Lou ended up losing his manager and a coach and close personal mentor as well. And then I lost my grandmother, brother. So I had left the bubble, and I wasn't there for all those warm-up games that they played in the bubble. Like, people don't understand, I didn't play in any of those games. When I came back, my first game, my first me playing or anything was us in the playoff series. Like, I didn't get any warm-up games. I didn't get any of that, bro. And to be quite frank and honest with you, I never shouldn't have came back, because I wasn't mentally where I needed to be in order to help the team. But at the same time, the team was calling me, Doc was calling me, and they wanted me to come back because, you know, they knew what I helped the team do, what I brought to the team and stuff like that with my energy and the way I played. But mentally, I wasn't able to fulfill that, because I wasn't there mentally, bro. I just lost my grandmother, and in the aspect of like that, of how I lost her, I wasn't able to say goodbye. You know, she slipped into a coma, and I wasn't able to say my goodbye. It's something that I still struggle with to this day. I have my time where, you feel me, I hit my highs and my lows, but you feel me, that it completely took something away from me that I wasn't able to send off the right way, brother. So I shouldn't have been there either, bro. So that bubble year was, it was hell for a lot of us, bro. Even to the point of them getting it set up and us going into the bubble and actually playing, bro. Like, it took a lot of, you feel me, doing to make that happen. I mean, everybody had different things they was going to, but I know personally from our team, we took a lot of losses, brother. It was a lot of people that mentally was dealing with so much off the court. It was nothing about on the court. It was more so off the court that we was trying to, you know, shift over and actually change it to, all right, now we're playing basketball. Like, that was just tough to do.
2: Understand.
0: Yeah, I mean, I've lost two family members that I wasn't able to say goodbye to because of that time of, once they go into the hospital, there's really no...
1: Not knowing.
0: Because of, you know, the COVID and things like that. And, you know, you just got to get a phone call of, like, they're gone.
2: Yeah.
0: You know, and that is the worst. So I feel you on that. The Lakers and Clippers, if my memory serves me correct, were the two teams that were like, nah, we shouldn't do this. You know, like, let's fight back against that a little bit. But, you know, majority wins, and, you know, we had the bubble. But, yeah, the mental...
1: If Bron said no, that shit was going to be a no. It wasn't about no Lakers and Clippers saying that shit. Like, nah, that nigga Pat Bev got up there and was like, hey, bro, let's just go keep this shit, like, funky and shit like that, bro. Like, if Big Dog ain't playing something like that, oh, this is out. So, all this meeting and all this, what we trying to do right here, bro, like, it's real stuff. But, like, is he playing or is he not playing? Like... That's what it came down to.
0: As a Laker fan, you know how that went, TJ.
1: Hey, that's right. What it was, man. Hey, look, because at that point in time, y'all had, that's the one y'all had, Dwight, the Marcus twins. Like, y'all had the people that y'all had. Like, literally, it was on one of them things, bro. Like literally.
0: Yeah, like
1: my
0: we had.
1: My bad. Somebody beat them. But nah, it was one of those things where it's like, if y'all wasn't playing, nobody was playing. Mm.
0: You know, I, oh man, you just gave my head is so big right now. The ego trip that I'm gonna be on the rest of the show because of my man Trez. Thank you, Trez, man. You done brought out the tribal chief. You done gave me more ammunition to let this Celtic and this Clipper fan in here know what the business is. And, I'm gonna have a good day because of you, brother.
1: Hey, man, I keep it funky, man. I keep it straight 100, man. Whenever you want to interview a real one, bro, just hit me.
0: Absolutely, man. We got, I will see you in Detroit because right after this, I'm catching a flight and I'll be out there. Anybody in the Detroit area that want to check us out, you go to big3.com/tickets. Get your tickets together. If you want to watch us, we will be on Fubo Sports and YouTube. 8 p.m. Eastern is the first game. Trez, bro, I'll see you out in Detroit, brother.
1: Yes, sir. See you there, brother.
0: Absolutely. Montrezl Harrell, everybody. Montrezl Harrell, everybody.
3: That was awesome.
0: Yes, sir. TJ, how you feeling, man?
2: I feel like, in all, like, I don't know if you're on this Laker thing, which is weird. I'm off of that. But, like, I feel like that's why we got to give these bubble titles more props. People who say that they didn't count. Right then and there, man, you kind of forget. I didn't. When I asked that question, I had known that 6 years ago. Yeah. I'd forgotten all that stuff.
0: Forgot. Yeah.
2: So it was tough, man. It was a tough time. And so you guys won it. You know, I don't want to give you props, but yeah, man, that was just a tough time for everyone, man. And especially when you got to leave your family and go to work, like at least people didn't have to leave. You know, you're stuck at home with your people. And so these guys had to leave families, not see family members.
0: Yeah.
2: So yeah, that bubble time, that was a dark time, man.
0: I would love to get your take, Chris, but we got to go to break. It's hard out here, man.
3: Yeah.
0: I know. I'll talk to you all between the break. We'll be right back with more Rich Eisen Show.
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14: That's a diss to me and the kids.
15: Wow.
16: No, I'm rarely in New York. I just figured out New York on this last trip that I took. Like, I figured it out.
15: Figured out.
16: I get why it's such a good place.
15: It took you that long.
16: Yeah, because I could not stand New York. Now, New York, I love you.
15: New York is a great place to visit. In and out.
16: Yeah, in and out. There is no in and out. But, like, yes, it's a good place to visit. Right. I agree.
15: It's like going to Vegas.
17: No, it's not.
15: Give me like 30,
16: let me tell you right now,
15: 36, 48 hours out.
16: Yeah. Every time I leave New York, I'm like, oh man, I can't wait to get home. Every time I leave Vegas, I think they should burn this place to the ground.
15: But then you go back.
16: My goodness.
15: But then you go back.
16: Then I go back.
18: They pull you back
16: in. And I'm black, baby.
17: If you could physically transplant New York, like pick it up

0: and move it to the West Coast with this weather, it would be the greatest place.
1: Yeah.
2: Yeah, but it would make everybody there lazy. Immediate.
3: Back.
2: New York is always moving.
0: Oh, yeah, that's true.
2: And
0: yeah.
2: that's where...
3: That's an East Coast mentality.
2: I figured it out. Because, like, New York makes you want to keep up. It makes you want to keep up with everybody. And also, all you need is a little bit of charisma, and you could get far in that city. If you just have, like, a little bit of cool factor to make somebody important be like, I like this guy. You can have whatever you want in that city, man. And so I finally figured New York out, and I love you. By the way, shout out to Scar's Pizza. It's my favorite pizza.
3: Ooh, oh.
2: Yeah, beef, pepperoni, no pork on the fork. Don't even speak pig Latin.
3: No pork on the fork.
2: Sir.
0: That's a you thing.
2: Yeah, bro. What, swine, my brother?
0: Is pepperoni swine?
2: Yep.
0: Well, sure.
3: I just don't dig on swine, that's all.
2: Yeah, come on now.
0: I'm definitely doing it.
2: Come on now, can't do it.
3: I mean, I do. I'm quoting Pulp Fiction.
2: Yeah. Oh.
0: We all eat bacon here, so.
2: Yeah?
3: Yeah. A
2: bunch of bacon-eating Laker haters, huh?
0: Pretty much. Yeah.
3: Guilty, Your Honor? Yeah.
0: I resemble that remark. And you make it easy to hate the Lakers.
2: You're welcome.
0: Yeah.
2: Yeah, man.
1: Well, Shea doesn't. He's not a bad Laker fan.
2: What? I'm the greatest.
1: Joking. I mean, but no. But seriously, he's not like a. He's not.
0: 53 minutes of this show will tell you differently.
3: He's. I mean, he's passionate.
1: Come on. His team.
3: We annoying.
1: Good, and he talks about how good his team is.
2: Yeah. Even when they're bad, I talk about how good my team is.
1: Yeah.
0: I mean, that's loyalty. True.
2: Come on, man.
0: The problem with the Lakers, and we all know, is the Lakers are that one team who will always be able to, you know, just. Rebuild, like the fact that
1: people want to play
0: generation after generation. You've somehow managed to get like a generational player from someone else. It's just one of the. It's just it is how it is, man. Like you guys are the best when it comes to reloading, man.
2: We are the reason why your teams have cheerleaders. That's you know, we're the reason why your arena has a brand name on the outside of. Got you some money too.
1: Clubs.
2: Thank goodness for the Lakers.
1: They didn't have no one had a club in their building until
2: come on, baby.
1: It's like we're putting a club in there.
2: You know,
1: host party,
2: regional sports broadcast, all that. It ain't easy being a Laker fan, but it ain't hard either.
1: it's gonna be hard. You're getting a little harder at this point.
2: Let me pay some bills.
1: Same without LeBron.
2: Let me pay some bills, man.
3: Wow.
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0: Orioles Radio Network is on the air. Coming up, we get you ready for the first pitch of today's game. Let's go live to the stadium for a preview.
1: And let's play two here at Fenway Park. The rain is gone. It is a hot and muggy day in Boston, Mass. As the Orioles and Red Sox are set to complete this three-game series after last night was washed away. And welcome to it, Brett Hollander alongside Josh Lewin. And can anyone slow down the Boston Red Sox? They have won 14 straight. They are one away from tying a franchise record set back in 1946, back when Harry Truman was president of the United States. But it's high-stakes baseball here today in Beantown. Only 3.5 games separate these teams entering this doubleheader. It was high drama on Monday. The Orioles fell a run short. And when we come back, Josh Lewin has much more on that drama on the Orioles Radio Network.
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9: Three games to make up for Baltimore between now and the end of September if they want to make the playoffs. Big swing today and tonight. If all goes well, they could be within a game of Boston. If all goes poorly, five games back instead. Josh Lewin with you. Monday night here at Fenway, a fascinating game. In fact, three times the O's grabbed the lead, but sloppy defense undid their good work at the plate all three of those times. Until Monday night, it had been 4 years, 2 days since the O's had made four errors in a game. Really, it should have been five, but the official scorer generously awarded a hit to Boston on a ball dropped by Gunnar Henderson. Playing a team as hot as Boston, giving them four or five extra chances is not front page of the playbook. At least Gunnar had three hits, three opposite field doubles, and Gunnar's double play partner Monday, Jeremiah Jackson, did some damage too. In fact, he did this with the O's behind 3-2 at the time. With two on, the pitch looped to left, it's down for a base hit. Here comes Tyler O'Neill, he's heading to the plate, he's gonna score! It's 3-3 in Boston! Jeremiah Jackson punched it over the third baseman towards the left field corner. Duran went quickly to go get it. It's now first and third, two out, as the Orioles, who hadn't had a single all night, now see three of their last four hitters get one, and this game's tied. But wait, there's more. Newcomer Christian Encarnacion Strand, a.k.a. CES, came through himself soon after. Yeah, they've struck out nine times. Here's a hot shot heading up the middle. Base hit, Baltimore! The Orioles have the lead. A throw to third to try to get Jackson out in time. He's in ahead first. The O's are ahead. It's 4-3. Christian Encarnacion Strand comes through again. However, a Wilson Contreras double drew the Red Sox even in the seventh. Contreras, the emotional engine of this team. The O's would retake the lead 5-4 before again the Sox fought back. And with the game knotted up 5-5 in the eighth, two men out, nobody on for Boston, the Durbin legend bloomed here at Fenway.
1: The 1-0 pitch. In the air to left field. Ward is back. Now he's turning around the monster, and it's gone! Caleb Durbin gives Boston the lead. 6-5 Red Sox. Wow!
9: The O's came close to tying it in the ninth off nine-time All-Star Aroldis Chapman, but former Red Sox slugger Tyler O'Neill lined to short, and with that, the seven-game win streak was over. Boston's win streak now 14, doing it with a patchwork lineup and rotation due to injury. Orioles manager Craig Albernaz had a tip of the hat after the fact.
10: Yeah, I mean, it was one of those games where whoever was left upright standing was going to win, and, you know, our guy, I'm proud of our guys, the way they fought. I mean, even in ninth against Chapman, you know, Cal's are going up there and working a great at-bat, Gunner with a great swing. And then T.O. put a great swing on his, just wasn't high enough, you know, really proud of our guys.
9: The O's got another fine effort from a starter, this time Shane Boz in Boston, no less. The righty with a no decision despite six innings, six strikeouts, and for the second straight start, no walks. Here was his assessment of his performance.
11: Felt like I stayed on the attack the whole game. Didn't really, like, fall behind a ton. When I did, I felt like I got back in counts well. But, yeah, real happy with the efficiency.
9: Boz was efficient for sure. 77 pitches to get through those six innings. In fact, every pitcher in this game was efficient. Both teams doing so much first-pitch swinging. 250 pitches in the game from the two teams combined. That covered 73 at-bats. So if you do the math, the average plate appearance lasted barely more than three pitches. And at one point, Boston swung at a first pitch five times in a row. A back-and-forth, emotionally draining affair that by the end saw the O's drop to three games back in that wild-card chase and keep Boston the talk of the sport. If they win again today, they'll tie that all-time franchise record for longest win streak. It's a franchise that's been around for 125 years. We mentioned the O's had to soldier forward Monday night without both their starting catchers, so that job fell to the veteran vagabond Sam Huff on Monday, and as long as he's about to take a featured role for a bit, we figured we may as well get to know him. Our conversation with the Arizona native when we come back. This is the Orioles pregame show on the Orioles Radio Network.
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9: Day-night doubleheader, Kyle Bradish on the mound tonight, but Dean Kramer goes first today against the hottest team in the sport. The Red Sox have won 14 straight to save their season and fascinate its fan base. Josh Lewin with you, and in game one of this series, Shane Boz was on the mound, had the 28-year-old Sam Huff as his battery mate. He's been pressed into duty with both Adley Rutschman and Samuel Basayo compromised. Talk to Sam about his yo-yo-like existence of being up and down from AAA to the majors all year long.
20: Just got to stay consistent in what you do. You know, I try to err more on my defense and try to just get my bats in and be as competitive as I can, and but more in the lines of like trying to help out the pitchers, trying to help the team win. I know it's you're moving a lot, but if you just stay in your zone and in your days of just what you're doing, it's a lot easier.
21: How much easier is it knowing these guys at least a little bit now? You're not always here in the clubhouse, but I mean, you're still on text streams with these guys and stuff like that?
20: Yeah, I keep in contact with a lot of them, but I've had in spring, and when I come up here the first couple times, I get to know them a little bit and try to know them over the times I'm with them and try to, you know, hang out, talk shop, all that. But I think more lines of just getting to know everyone personally off the field is a little more important too.
21: That's exactly what I wanted to ask you, because I know when you've learned from guys, whether it's Bruce Bochy in the dugout, Pudge Rodriguez in that Rangers organization, it seems like that comes up a lot, right? That it's not just the mechanics of how do I catch this particular pitch, but how do I work with this guy mentally, right?
20: Yeah, that was a big emphasis when I was younger with Bobby Wilson. He would always preach that, and you know, Pudge would always tell me all the stuff, and Boch would always talk to me about it. And even Bob Melvin with the Giants, he preached that kind of table talk as we would talk about it. And, you know, it's some days you feel like you know everyone, and then some guys you don't feel like you know as best. So you almost try to annoy them to where you hang out with them or force yourself into hanging out with them so they understand you and you understand them.
21: And one quick question about just being in Boston. It's not the first time you've been in Boston, but you got this weird thing where it seems like when you come here, out you go again usually. This is the opposite, where you come in, you're actually on the active roster. So do you finally get to go explore Fenway a little bit?
20: Yeah, I went to the Green Monster, signed my name on there, and kind of got to see all the signatures there and just overall see the stadium. I hit BP early, so I got a little kind of a little time with the guys and just got to see what Boston was about. So it's been cool.
21: Did you look and notice who your signature was near? Did you scope that out a little bit?
20: I scoped it out. It was on a little metal kind of like part of the Green Monster that it's kind of like in its own little area, but it's...
21: Take a picture of it?
20: Yeah, it's right about there. Kind of like in the middle of like right up in the wall.
21: Okay, so just so the radio audience can get a thought about it. Okay, so there's like literally a vertical bar in between the green.
20: Sign on the metal, and then hopefully that doesn't wear out too quick, but it's easy to find.
9: Yeah, cool that he got to do that. And Huff will start this afternoon. The hope with Basayo is that maybe he can come off the bench in a pinch and be ready to rock and roll for real on Friday when the O's are home to host Atlanta. Today, the challenge is to stop the 14-game win streak of the scorching hot Red Sox. Brett Hollander is with the manager when we come back. This is Orioles Baseball on the Orioles Radio Network.
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0: good lefties that he faced in Tolley and Chapman. I want to make sure this is noted. The Cowser at bat, given the stakes of the at bat, off the bench against a Hall of Fame caliber closer left on left, which he has very few opportunities to do. Was that as good of a plate appearance as you've seen from Colton Cowser?
1: It was probably the best one I've seen, considering the circumstances. You know, obviously we're banged up is an understatement, and you know, having, you know, Huff was leading off, so with 9-1-2, and with Chapman coming in, you know, down one, you know, you just want to see if you can get the leadoff guy on base. He was ready to hit in the fourth inning, you know, and that's a credit to our guys. When they're not starting that day, they're always ready to come off the bench and prepared for anything. And that was an outstanding at bat from Colton Cowser. And I mean, then Gunnar comes up, hits the double, and T.O. I don't know how that ball didn't get through. Great play by that shortstop, Chang. Great positioning, but that was an outstanding swing. And it was a great game. Obviously, it's tough that we came out on the wrong side, but, you know, and also the errors we made were tough, but it was a really, really gutsy game from us. It just sucked that we came out on the wrong side. Ball shot.
0: More lefties in the Red Sox rotation today. Young Mr. Bennett on the mound for Boston in game one. His numbers are outstanding. They've been outstanding his entire minor league career. What do you know about it?
1: Yeah, he's just a performer. You know, it's one of those guys where he knows how to pitch. He knows what he needs to do to go out and attack guys. And just like we talk about with our young guys, you know, the more that they can know themselves and what makes them great and not trying to be more than who they are, that's where the young pitchers succeed right away. And, you know, that's what we're seeing from him, even on the other side with Tolley, you know, but also with our guys and BY and Bradish. You know, and even when, you know, Trey Gibson came up and had his, you know, a couple of his starts were really good. When he's being themselves, a young guy, that's what you see, and that's what you're seeing from Bennett right now.
0: You love this game so much. That means today's a great day, right? Two of them.
1: Today's a great day. Split doubleheader, getaway day. Yeah. Yeah, absolutely. I'm just glad we didn't stick around until, like, midnight before it gets banged. So, you know, it's tough to win one game in the big leagues, but then to win two, it's going to be extremely difficult, but I love where our guys are at right now, and we're just going to take one game at a time and, you know, come out with the first game and put a best foot forward. Our guys are prepared and ready and go out and compete.
0: Good luck today. The Sun's out of Fenway.
1: The Sun's out of Fenway, and I sans the kids. You know, Norman and CJ didn't bring a win last time during the radio interview, so I kept them in the office. Can't have that.
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7: 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The catching situation takes a late turn for the worse. We have just now learned Samuel Bisaya will not be ready to roll when the team gets back to Baltimore. 10-day retroactive to Monday. Outfielder Jonathan Rodriguez goes onto the active roster as of literally 5 minutes ago. The Orioles' 11-man IL now includes eight players on the 60-day, but at least for Bisaya, he's only on the 10-day right now, and the hope is it won't be too long at all with him. Ryan Mountcastle, recovering from a fractured left foot, has already missed, 87 games, but he's trending in the right direction. The rotation without Chris Bassitt for a while seems like they're in capable hands without him. Collectively, a 3.02 ERA since May the 22nd. That's the second lowest in baseball in that time. In game one today, Dean Kramer for Baltimore, the young lefty Jake Bennett for Boston. Brett Hollander has more on that matchup when we come back. This is Orioles Baseball on the Orioles Radio Network.
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0: Well, after a game was washed away last night here in Boston, Mass., we have two today at Fenway Park. High-stakes baseball with the Orioles winners despite the loss on Monday of 7 of 8, and the Red Sox an incredible winning streak now of 14 consecutive wins for the Red Sox, who have come back from the dead to be in serious contention right now in the American League. It is not raining, but it is a very muggy day at Fenway Park. And today's field conditions are brought to you by our friends at Pro Lawn Plus, delivering home run lawns all season long. The Orioles have the veteran right-hander Dean Kramer on the mound. Dean pitched four innings to begin the second half of the season last Friday against the Astros. Kind of a slog for Dean. Four innings, a couple of runs. He did not factor in the decision. And one of the best young pitchers this season in baseball has been the 25-year-old left-hander Jake Bennett of the Boston Red Sox. Second time up with the club, he has been sensational. This will be his 10th start. He's 5-3 with a 2.35 ERA, and the Orioles likely to face three left-handed starters in this series. They saw one with Peyton Tolley on Monday, and it's unknown who will start in the second game today for Boston, but it will either be a young left-hander in Eduardo Rivera or the veteran left-hander in Ranger Suarez. When we come back, we have the starting lineups for Game 1, plus first pitch around the corner from Fenway Park on the Orioles Radio Network.
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7: Second straight game, the O's will face a young lefty from the state of Oklahoma. Monday's Peyton Tolley is today's Jake Bennett, who has a 1.17 ERA in his last six games. The Red Sox take the field right now. Here's the starting lineup for the Orioles, game one of the doubleheader. Taylor Ward leads it off in left. Pete Alonso, who remember was courted by the Red Sox to sign here. Nope, he's an Oriole. He's at first base hitting number two. Gunnar Henderson, the shortstop batting third, had the three opposite field doubles in the game on Monday night. First three-double game of his career. Tyler O'Neill, former Boston player, is in right field hitting cleanup, coming on of late. Kobe Mayo, the DH, you know what he's done against lefties all year. It's like the Hanser Alberto plus one plan. Leody Taveras is in center. Christian Encarnacion Strand, another opportunity at third. He had a couple of big hits on Monday. Jackson Holliday at second. Sam Huff is the catcher. And now for Boston, with a 14-game win streak intact, Masataka Yoshida, the DH, leading off. Great numbers against Dean Kramer in his career. Sadan Rafaela is in center. Willier Abreu's in right. Could be two gold gloves for them. Wilson Contreras, what a player he's been. Coming in from St. Louis, he's at first base batting cleanup. Already 22 home runs. That's two more than he had all last year as a Cardinal. The home run hero from Monday, Caleb Durbin, is at third. Romy Gonzalez at second. He's 0 for his last 21, by the way. Jaron Duran in left field. Connor Wong, the catcher. And Sungche Chung is the shortstop batting number 9. Boston is now 51-48 because of the 14-game win streak. Orioles trying to take them down. They had a 14-game win streak of their own back in August of 73. Earl Weaver in the dugout, three-dog night on the radio. The O's were poised to go to a World Series after a 97-win regular season, but they fell 3-2 in the best of five ALCS to the A's, who were in the middle of their three-year run of World Series titles. Good to go. Taylor Ward approaching home plate here to tell you all about it. Here is Brett Hollander.
0: Josh, I hope you have at least 18 in you today. Orioles and Red Sox, game one of a doubleheader on a sultry afternoon here in Boston, Mass. After we were rained out last night, third doubleheader of the year for the Orioles. The first two resulted in splits. The Orioles trying to end that Boston winning streak and to get back on a winning streak of their own as Taylor Ward looks at a strike one to begin this ballgame, 0-1. A vibrant crowd, a solid crowd for an unexpected day game today, but not the sellout crowd we saw here on Monday night and what is expected later today for a 7-10 first pitch. A wave and a miss. Had a nasty pitch from Jake Bennett, and it's quickly 0-2 to Ward. Ward, Alonso, and Henderson due up for Baltimore against this 25-year-old left-hander who is having quite a season. Ward takes a changeup down the way, and it's 1-2. The 25-year-old left-hander, who will be 26 in December, kind of a ho-hum trade last December. A swing and a miss. Ward down on strikes to begin this ballgame. I don't think many people in baseball took note of a trade between the Washington Nationals and the Boston Red Sox at the end of 2025. A one-for-one trade for pitching prospects, but Jake Bennett became a top 10 prospect in the Boston organization. He's done nothing but produce in the minor leagues, and he's been sensational in his rookie season. Alonso, a swing and a foul tip at home plate, 0-1. He debuted on May the 1st. This is his second call-up. His minor league numbers this year, 9 starts, a 1.6 ERA. And that's pretty much been his career. He's been great also in the big leagues this year. The 0-1. Pete, a little roller hit very slowly to shortstop. Chang waits for it, sidearms it to first. And Alonso's retired, 2 down.
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0: 2 outs, bases empty as Henderson steps in. And Bennett delivers a strike on one, a fastball at 93. Henderson doubled 3 times, all against left-handed pitching on Monday night in the loss. And the game ended with him at second base. A slow tapper towards the mound. Long run for the pitcher, Bennett. He barehands, slings it to first, not in time. It's an infield hit for Henderson. So Gunner gets on base just by making contact. And that will get Tyler O'Neill to the plate, who had a couple of hits on Monday.
7: Suddenly, Gunner is 5 for his last 8. And although that one wasn't exactly scorched, he'll take it. He needs every bit he can.
0: Bennett, a second-round pick by Washington in 22. He's a Sooner. He's from Oklahoma, born in Tulsa. So far this year, 9 starts, 5-3, with a 2.35 ERA. He's allowed just 3 home runs all season long, covering now 54 1/3. That is outstanding. Left on right, and O'Neill takes a strike, 0-1. Only 1.5 walks per 9. Not a huge strikeout pitcher yet in the big leagues, but that combination of not allowing home runs and not walking batters, usually a pretty good one. He dominated the Rays his last time out. That was on July 17 in this homestand. The pitch. O'Neill hits his high in the air, right center field, medium depth, over Abreu. The center fielder, Rafael, is there, still going back, and he makes the catch on the warning track. Ball carrying today, and it's a long fly ball out off the bat of O'Neill, and the Orioles leave one. We'll go to the home half of the first here at Fenway Park. Boston coming to bat on the Orioles Radio Network.
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26: 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Thanks for being with us on this Wednesday afternoon. It is a day-night doubleheader. The Orioles and Red Sox separated right now by 3 games, 4 in the loss column, as Dean Kramer ready to go to work here against Masataka Yoshida, who made a ton of hard contact on Monday in the first pitch, a strike one to begin Dean's outing, a fastball at 93. So Dean Kramer, who's been uneven his last few outings, went 4 innings to begin the second half of the season in Houston, allowing 2 earned runs. This is hit in the air to center field. Long run for Taveras. He has to play it on one bounce. A leadoff single for Masataka Yoshida in front of Zaidan Rafaela.
7: That's why they've got Yoshida batting leadoff. He's now 6 of 11 against Dean Kramer. Got on top of one there. Dean didn't throw his splitter until 15 pitches into the game. Last time out. That's very unusual for him.
26: Kramer, just his 6th start. Remember, he was on the IL for a good bit of the season with that calf injury. 1-2 with a 4.15 ERA. And that glaring home run number, he's allowed 9 in 26 innings of work, although he did not allow a home run in his last start at Houston. Down away for a ball, 1-0 to Rafaela. Those, by the way, won that game to continue their winning streak against the Astros, but it was not a sharp Dean. It was a grind. This is his 4th start off the IL. He's dominated right-handed hitters. He has really struggled against left-handed batters so far this year. The 1-0. This is Luke Fowler at a play off to the right. The Orioles in their road grays with the orange trim. Boston in their home whites with the red and blue trim. The Orioles trying to end this Boston winning streak and do it here on the road at Fenway Park. Kramer's 1-1. A slow tapper to the right side. Long run for Holiday. He gloves it. He goes to first base. Not in time. It's an infield hit. Nothing Jackson could do about that. He was backed up in double play depth. And it was a very, very slow roller to the right side. And now it's 1st and 2nd with nobody out. And the big boys do up for Boston.
7: That's one way to get your hit streak from 8 to 9. You're right, nothing Holiday could do, and I'm surprised he even threw it to first at all.
26: Orioles still hoping for 2 here as Willier Abreu, who won American League Player of the Week last week, will bat left-handed, against the right-hander Dean Kramer. Dean already in damage control to begin his outing. Kramer comes home, and that's a strike to get ahead with a splitter, 0-1. Yeah, for Dean, as Abreu bats, righties this year, entering play today, 4-for-31 against him. That's a 129 average. But lefties have really hit him, slugging 656, and they've hit 7 homers against him. This splitter's outside, 1 ball and 1 strike. And for last year, that equalizer for Dean has been that splitter. That is his most important pitch by far. 1st and 2nd, nobody out, and Abreu, who has 15 homers this year, will bat. And time is called as Dean steps off.
7: And it is interesting. Once again, he is not going early to that signature pitch. It's been sinkers and four-seamers and cutters.
26: 1-1. And the pitch. That's a little low. That was the curveball, 2-1.
7: That's been everything but the signature pitch so far.
26: Orioles have Kyle Bradish fresh off of that big extension starting the nightcap tonight. That's good to have in your back pocket. The 2-1. Line drive caught at first base by Alonso. They'll get the one. Getting back to the bag at first is Rafaela. That was ticketed to the right field corner, and that would have been a disaster for Kramer and the Orioles, but a great play by Pete Alonso, and probably if there was a slower runner at first, he may have had a double play somewhere. And that's today's best play on grass, brought to you by Vaughn Paris Moving and Storage.
7: So he finally throws a splitter. It gets hit 105 miles an hour as he left it up. And yeah, very good fortune to have Alonso, as they say, Johnny on the spot.
26: Here's the Red Sox hottest hitter, Wilson Contreras, who had three hits on Monday. He hits a line drive, past the dive of Henderson, and into left field, a base hit. That was smoked. Ward gets to it quickly, and stopping at third is Masataka Yoshida. So now some hard contact against Dean. Bases loaded with only one out.
7: Yeah, Boston begins 3-for-4, and now Durbin, the guy the last time we saw him, popped one up and over the monster to win a game.
26: Double play gets Dean out of the first. But the Red Sox, like we saw on Monday, have come out hacking. The Orioles and Red Sox both came out hacking on Monday. That was a weird game. The Orioles lost by a single run. The game ended with the Orioles having the tie run at third, the go-ahead at second, as Durbin swings at the first pitch and fouls it right back behind home plate. That was a sinker from Kramer, 0-1. And the game was played in 2 hours and 23 minutes, and it had a lot of runs and a lot of hits and a lot of errors. Just a very unusual game, but that's what we've seen recently when the Orioles play. Bases loaded, one out, 0-1 to Caleb Durbin.

0: already in this ballpark in June. This is not the same vibe at all. I mean, here's Durbin, who started his year 0-for-19, was getting booed, was getting hate mail. He can't do anything wrong these days, and it helps to explain why the Red Sox are looking for a 15-game win streak now.
1: Only one ball's really been stung in this inning against Kramer, and that was the lineout off the bat of Abreu. That was a soft single to center, but it doesn't really matter because Durbin, as you mentioned, Josh, doing everything right now, and Boston is a 2-0 lead, and the last thing you want to do is dip into your bullpen early in a doubleheader. Now, the Orioles do have a rested Albert Suarez. They will likely have a second pitcher added to the roster as the 27th man in Game 2. The Orioles did have to make a roster move moments before the game when they put Samuel Basayo on the injured list. So now the Orioles, too, great catchers, Basayo and Rutschman, both on the IL, and Jonathan Rodriguez, a right-handed bat, activated. Swing and a miss by Romy Gonzalez, 0-1. Still a chance for Kramer to minimize the damage. 2-0. Red Sox have the early lead in the bottom of the first.
0: Well, he finally got a swing and a miss. First seven swings had all drawn contact from Boston today.
1: Gonzalez really struggling. The 0-1. Down and away. Missed with a cutter, 1-1. 0 for his last 21 at the plate. So the Orioles in an early hole in Game 1. One thing that has been really consistent for Baltimore has been the pitching, both starting and relief pitching, over the last 50 games, about a third of the season, third best total ERA in baseball. Foul back behind home plate, 1-2. Of course, at Fenway Park, Josh, of course, everyone knows no lead is safe, and a long, long way to go on this day here at Fenway with two games. 1-2 to the batter Gonzalez. The pitch. Swing and a miss. He struck him out. Got him with a splitter. Out number two for Kramer.
0: And Brett, to your point, it's a steamy, muggy afternoon. We just came from Houston. It feels like Houston here today. That's what the rain did, I guess. Got the humidity ratcheted up. And we saw it with Tyler O'Neill, the one guy who's actually put the ball in the air so far. Looks like the ball will jump today.
1: Jaron Duran will bat right on left. Duran having a miserable season offensively, although he's been a really good defender in left, hitting just 191 with 13 homers, and he takes a strike 1-0-1. We mentioned this on Monday. This Red Sox team is really pitching well. This is not the Red Sox offense that can move heaven and earth. They've pieced it together. They're dealing with a ton of injuries like Baltimore, but they have relied on their pitching and pitching depth. Line drive into right field off the bat of Duran. That's a base hit, and it will go to the corner. Dug out by O'Neill. They're going to wave in Durbin. The throw will go to Holiday, who then sends it to third base. Too late. A two-run triple off the bat of Duran, and it's 4-0 Boston.
0: Red Sox now have 19 triples this year. They've only given up 5. And that ball, as soon as it hit the corner, you're thinking there's a base runner that can hit the Jets. The third triple for Duran, and this is a nightmare start with a 4-run bottom of the first.
1: 4 in for the Red Sox. Their 5th hit against Kramer already. Connor Wong will bat, runner at third. There are 2 outs. But Kramer and the Orioles in a hole. Outside with a sinker, 1-0. He got off to a bad start on Friday in Houston. He did settle down a bit, ended strong, but kind of a similar start for Kramer. Very frustrating. And the fans alive here, and this sinker missed, down the way, 2-0.
0: I'm just concerned that he's had the heck hit out of his split twice. Abreu lined out at 105 miles an hour, and Duran just sent a missile off his splitter into that right field corner.
1: The Red Sox began this series 23rd in baseball and run scored. The Orioles were 11th. Popped up right side foul, and it will reach the seats. Red Sox 21st in OPS, the Orioles 17th. To give you an idea where these two teams are offensively, and it's a Red Sox team that right now has less than 100 home runs on the year. They enter 27th in baseball in home runs. So they run a little bit, but right now it's a team that's pitching really well, playing with a ton of confidence, and making contact. And that's what we've seen. The 2-1, cut and a miss. At a cutter, 2-2. Wong, the 8th batter

0: to come to the plate for the Red Sox in the bottom of the first.
1: At some point, they got to have that power kick in. That's still the way to a championship in today's game. The past six World Series champions all ranked in the top four in the majors in home runs.
0: Well, their best offensive player, they believe, is on the IL right now in Roman Anthony. And their best pitcher is, in fact, on the IL in Garrett Crochet, which makes this all the more scary.
1: Yeah, 14-game win streak with a very compromised roster.
0: Now, the Orioles aren't going to feel bad in that department for anybody. The 2-2. Half a swing by Wong. They appeal to first, no swing, and that pushes the count to 3-2. That time, Wong able to check on the splitter. Durant at third base. Baltimore already down 4-0 in game one. And a really talented young pitcher, Jake Bennett, on the mound for the Red Sox. Here's the 3-2. Swing and a foul tip, held on to by the catcher Huff. Side retired, but Boston gets four runs on five hits. They send eight to the plate. They have a 4-0 lead as we go to the second on the Orioles Radio Network.
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4: Brett Hollander, Josh Lewin, Bruce Lane with you, Fenway Park, Boston, Kyle Irway. Back high atop Television Hill, 4-0 Red Sox, game one of a doubleheader, as Kobe Mayo swings at the first pitch from Jake Bennett. He hits it a mile high. The second baseman, Gonzalez, can't find it. And falling down, did he make the catch? He did! Mayo was at second base. He hit it a mile high. Gonzalez couldn't find it. And somehow he made the grab, falling to the ground.
6: He looked like an extra in a spaghetti western getting shot. He just keeled over and somehow, at the very last moment, the ball found the glove. I don't think he found the ball. I think that literally the ball just happened to get in the glove.
4: It was hit so high, Gonzalez had enough time to look at his teammates and tell him, I can't find it, and then somehow look up again and make the play. He was in no man's land by himself there as Leody Taveras, batting right-handed, takes a strike 0-1. There was not enough time for the first baseman, Contreras, or the right fielder, Abreu, to get there. It was either Gonzalez or a double. And Mayo pops out to begin the top of the second. This is lofted down the right field line. Abreu over towards the corner. He makes the catch and two quick outs for the left-hander, Jake Bennett.
6: Well, we talked about how efficient he's been. You can't get much more efficient than 12 pitches through six batters.
4: Well, in his last 22 innings of work, he's allowed a total of 2 earned runs, and they both came in the same inning. He has been actually dominant, although it's not a fastball that lights up the radar gun. A strike one to Christian Encarnacion Strand, who homered here on Monday. And if we see Ranger Suarez, the veteran big money left-hander for the Red Sox, similarly, he does not light up the radar gun. Wave and a miss. Nasty change 0-2. He's allowed only 3 earned runs in his last 34 and two-thirds innings, now spanning 5-plus games. 4-0 in that stretch, ERA right around .5. It has been electric for 25-year-old Jake Bennett. Little tapper foul right at home plate, and it remains 0-2 to Encarnacion Strand, who has begun his Orioles career 3-for-8. Lefty's hitting just .149 against Bennett with no extra base hits, and the Orioles have struggled these last few years against southpaws. This is hit foul out of playoff to the right. It remains 0-2. That fastball, he'll get up to about 93, a good sinker. Lots of chase, lots of ground balls, lots of weak contact, not yet a lot of strikeouts. 0-2 in the pitch. Popped up down the right field line. It will fade foul and out of play. It remains 0-2. A long at-bat now for Encarnacion Strand, which is a good thing. Kramer probably needs a blow. I'm not sure if Mayo swinging at the first pitch was the right idea after a long, laborious first for Kramer. 0-2 with two outs. The pitch inside for a ball, 1-2.
6: A lot to like about Encarnacion Strand, except for the broadcasters, because that is 6 syllables, but love how he approaches everything.
4: The power's real. The 1-2, this is it sharply fouled on the third base line. It remains 1-2. He had 19 home runs in AAA this year, so he's hit 20 already. And he's done it before, Josh, in the big leagues. He did it when Cincinnati came up as a rookie and hit 13 home runs in very limited action. The 1-2 pitch. That's a line drive into center field coming on Rafaela. He has to play it on one bounce. A base hit for Encarnacion Strand. He's now 4-for-9 to begin his Orioles career, and he's a two-out base runner. That was a good at-bat.
6: Hey, works the count. I just love his approach. Kind of a soft-spoken guy.
4: And, happy to be here.
6: Yeah, I mean, just super happy to have this opportunity. And he waited very patiently. He was killing it at AAA, and finally they called his name and number.
4: Here's Holiday left on left. A rare start against the southpaw for Jackson. He looks at a pitch outside, 1-0. Jackson came on in the game late on Monday and played third base for just the second time in his major league career. 205 on the year for Jackson, 5 homers, 15 driven in. Orioles down 4-0 in the top of the second. A line drive base hit to left field. Back-to-back singles against Bennett. And a good opposite field approach for Jackson Holiday. First and second with two down.
6: I'm old enough to remember a musician by the name of Howard Jones who had a song called Things Can Only Get Better. And I'm thinking of that because here comes Sam Huff, who is 0-for-8 with 8 strikeouts in his last 8 trips to the plate. Things can get better very quickly for him right now and for his team if he can harness his power. He's got power.
4: Offensively, it can't get much worse. Although he is someone, as you said, Josh, who has some big minor league home run seasons. A changeup and a swing and a miss, 0-1. 4-for-29 this year as an Oriole. Hitting 194 in the minor leagues this year. Parts of now 6 major league seasons. He does have 12 career home runs, but he has played sporadically in the big leagues. Wave and a miss again at a change, 0-2. And it will be, for the foreseeable future, Sam Huff and Chadwick Trump with both Rutschman and, as of about 30 minutes ago, Samuel Basayo on the injured list. 0-2 to Huff, first and second, 2 down. The pitch. Wave and a miss. He struck him out on 3 changeups. And 3 swings and misses, and the Orioles strand 2. We'll go to the bottom of the second at Fenway Park. 4-0 Boston on the Orioles Radio Network.
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4: Red Sox have a 4-0 lead as they come to bat in the bottom of the second. 9-1-2 due up for Boston against Dean Kramer, who gave up 4 runs on 5 hits in the bottom of the first. 4 singles and a triple. So Dean looking for a bounce-back inning. The Orioles stranded 2 after a couple of 2-out singles in the top of the second. Sung Chae Chang will bat, a left-handed hitter against Kramer. And Dean comes home. Swing and a miss. Good curveball there by Kramer. 0-1. Dean only threw 24 pitches in the first, which is kind of amazing given that Boston sent 8 to the plate. They were just jumping on everything. The 0-1. A pop-up left side, and it will reach the seats foul and out of play. It is 0-2 to Dean Kramer. And at this point, if you're Dean, your job is to hang around long enough to save this bullpen so you don't wear it out at the very least and have a chance to win in the nightcap today. But a long way to go in this one on a muggy day in Boston. The 0-2, Chang just got a piece of it. And he hits it foul back of home plate. It remains 0-2. That was a curveball from Kramer. So 9-1-2, due up for Boston. Dean Kramer, now 30 years of age. The 0-2, swing and a miss. He struck him out. Got him with a splitter. Third punch out for Kramer. He struck out 3 of the last 4.
6: If he can get that splitter tamed and working like that, he will click back into gear. And a second opportunity now at the top of the order. Talked earlier about how Yoshida always seems to have Kramer's number. 6 out of 11 now against him.
4: And the Yoshida we saw on Monday, that looked like the guy who came up with the Red Sox a few years ago after being signed in Japan. His curveball's outside 1-0. Everything was firm and everything was to the right side. Defense for the Orioles in game one. Encarnacion Strand starting again at third base. Henderson, after a rough game defensively Monday, he's at shortstop. The 1-0. Line drive hooked down the right field line, foul. Down by the tarp. 1-1. Holiday back at second, starting Pete Alonso at first. He's already made a nice defensive play. Sam Huff again behind home plate. Outfield left to right, Ward, Taveras, and O'Neill. Same setup as game one of the series. The 1-1. There's a strike. Nasty split that time, and it's 1-2.
6: Got a challenge, Kevin.
12: The batter is challenging the strike ball.
4: So Yoshida will challenge. It's either going to remain 1-2 or it's 2-1.
12: The course of the song, two challenges remain.
4: And it was just outside. And I mean just. So it flips the count to 2-1, as you heard from the home plate umpire, Felix Neon. Boston still has both of their ABS challenges remaining. The 2-1 from Kramer. Outside, he missed with that split. 3-1. Dean Kramer, we just passed the anniversary date of when he became an Oriole. There's a strike on the outside corner. Yoshida's going to challenge again. He started walking towards first.
12: The batter is challenging the strike call.
4: So is Yoshida 2-for-2? That clipped the outside corner.
12: Call is confirmed. Boston has one challenge remaining.
6: Well, on our U.S. map, ironically, that one would have been on Cape Cod. It was right at the corner. And a nice break for Kramer.
4: So it's 3-2. Kramer in this count in Boston early in this game, down to one ABS challenge. Here's the payoff pitch from Dean. Poke foul. Right back by home plate. It remains 3-2. That was a fastball up to 94 from Kramer. One out, base is empty. That was July of 2018 when Kramer came from the Dodgers organization along with 4 other players for Manny Machado. The 3-2. Down the left field line, but it slices foul and out of play. It remains 3-2. Originally, Kramer drafted out of UNLV in the 14th round by Los Angeles. Dean now in his 7th major league year. The 3-2 pitch. Sliced again down the left field line. Almost at the same spot on the facade. Right below the upper deck here at Fenway.
6: It's quite a battle here from Yoshida, because Kramer has emptied his arsenal. All 5 pitches he's known to throw, he has tried.
4: The 3-2 again. Up and away for ball four. He lost him.
6: Yeah, the curveball missed, and that's probably his fifth of five pitches. So he's just kind of scrambling right now, trying to figure out, how do I get this guy out? And now the big kids get out of school, so to speak. It's Rafaela, Abreu, Contreras, and the recently red-hot Mr. Durbin.
4: Here's Rafaela. He reached on an infield hit in the first. That really set the table for Boston. It was a slow roller to second. Caught and a miss at a cutter, and it's 0-1. He hit it towards second base. No chance for Holiday to make a play. Plus, Rafaela runs well. Alonso holding on Yoshida at first. He has two steals. Here's the 0-1. That pitch just missed a ball. One ball and one strike to Rafaela, who I think is really the catalyst of this Red Sox offense. He runs well. He can get a bunch of extra base hits, usually at the top of the lineup. The 1-1. There's a strike. A two-seamer on the outside corner, 1-2. Yoshida, who walked on a ninth pitch, he's being held at first base by Alonso. 4-0 Boston, bottom of the second. The 1-2 pitch. Rafaela hits as high in the air to center field. The ballpark will hold it towards left center on the track. Tavares, he reaches up and he makes the catch for out number two. Willier Abreu, who lined out to Alonso, will bat for a second time. Kramer's got to be really careful here, the way lefties have hit him this season and the way Abreu is currently hitting. You'd love to see Dean settle in here. He's from the stretch. Yoshida at first. And this is a pop-up left side. Strand looking for it into the sun. He's battling the sun, and he'll make the catch in foul ground for the final out in the second inning. So we've seen a couple of infielders look up at the sky today and both struggle. Strand did a little bit of a better job that time than the second baseman of Boston, Romy Gonzalez, but Kramer leaves one, and he's out of the second, and it's 4-0 Boston as we go to the third here at Fenway on the Orioles Radio Network.
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6: Thank you, Brett. It is already an 0-1 count to Taylor Ward, the top of the order. The O's are behind 4-0 in the first of two. Bennett, the lefty, in, and a drive to right off the bat of Ward, but closing over Abreu, shuffles to make the catch, just three steps to his right. Ward is 0-2. Here comes Pete Alonso, who since April the 21st has the most runs batted in the American League. That's 3 months plus a day. Jordan Walker, the guy that stole the show in the Home Run Derby, he's the guy that's got just slightly more in the National League in that time. Kicking the pitch to Pete is right down the pipe for a strike, nothing and one. This is consecutive game number 518 for Pete Alonso, which these days, yeah, I mean, that's top of the charts. One strike pitch is inside, the fastball one and one. Gunnar Henderson waits on deck. The O's trying to hit the restart button. They have their 7-game win streak stopped. Red Sox have their 14-gamer intact, and they're leading 4-0. Alonso strokes one down the right field line. It curls. It drops. It's fair. Bouncing into the crowd. Skimming like a stone from row one to row three as it was bobbled by a fan. And Pete Alonso has the automatic double the other way. The opposite field approach really seemed to work for Baltimore in the game on Monday night. Alonso joins that bandwagon, but for a moment, and brings up Gunnar Henderson. He was the guy at the head of that parade. Three opposite field hits, all of them doubles. And as we continue to talk about how to unlock Gunnar Henderson, maybe that's the key. Start going the other way a little more. Had an infield hit earlier today. Orange sleeves underneath the gray jersey for Gunnar. He's deep in the box, and the pitch lefty to lefty crowds him inside 1-0. The three hits for Gunnar on Monday, but also a couple of misplays in the field. The Orioles have 67 errors now. It's the most of any American League team. Gunnar's got the most with 12. Alonso the leadoff second. The kick and the 1-0 pitch. Wave and a miss. Good sweeper to make it 1-1. But you got to love how Gunnar's running the bases of late in that heart-wrenching win in Houston on Saturday. He sprinted from second to home on a routine grounder. Scored what proved to be the winning run. He had a steal of home the next day. Time requested. Gunnar momentarily hinging out of the box. Now back in and ready. 4-0 Boston in the top of the third. Check of the runner off second. Alonso bouncing around. He's been frisky of late. Long hold here. Now the pitch to Henderson. Wave and a miss. It is 1-2. Follows a sweeper with the sinker. And Alonso, not that he's going to steal third base, but he had a chance to make it three straight games with a steal of second on Monday, something he's never done in the big leagues before. Connor Wong with a perfect throw down to get him. Wind up in the pitch coming. Henderson taking outside, and it goes to 2-2. Muggy afternoon at Fenway. Game two of our doubleheader will be at a little after 7 o'clock tonight. 2-2 pitch. Fouled straight back. We'll do it again. Jake Bennett last time out allowed just one hit in 6 innings against Tampa Bay, and that was the third time he was facing Tampa Bay in a stretch of 2 months. No adjustments made by the Rays. Again, a long hold after the set. A look behind him, Alonso off the bag, and the pitch. Wave and a miss, down he goes. Sinker, sweeper, four-seam fastball in that order to get him. Two down, and let's see if Tyler O'Neill can keep his good times rolling. Of course, he played for the Red Sox in 2024 and played well enough that the Orioles said, come here, we want some of that. Tyler's only been sprinkling it. Some of that occasionally around Charm City. Red Sox up 4-0, top three. Here's the pitch. Chopped foul at the plate, 0-1. For what it's worth, the last 22 games for Tyler now, he's got an OPS of 932, which is fantastic. He's got 10 extra base hits in that time. Problem was April, May, and June. OPS of 550 in that period. Rock on the rubber, the pitch is swung on and missed. Powerhouse fastball. Well, O'Neill does have a couple of 0-2 hits already on this road trip. Let's see if he can do it again. Alonso is the base runner. Kobe Mayo waits on deck. A little faster tempo now suddenly for Jake Bennett. Hands together. Waits a beat. Now delivers. Missing outside.
4: And that lineout that ended Monday's game. That was on an 0-2 pitch from Chapman, of all pitchers. That was impressive by itself. Unfortunately, found the glove of Chang.
6: Yeah, the run of bad luck for O'Neill continues at an almost comical consistency. Swings here, hoisted in the air towards center. It's not deep. Center fielder Rafaela on, shielding his eyes from the sun. Can't find it! And O'Neill motoring towards second. He'll make it. The throw bounces past the covering shortstop, backed up by the pitcher near the mound. Alonso in to score, and a big break for Baltimore. Just as we're talking about how O'Neill can't find any luck whatsoever, he showers in it now as he's standing at second base. They got a Gold Glove outfielder out there, Rafaela, who at the last moment just couldn't find it with the sun up and shining above him.
4: It's kind of a weird sky. I mean, there's some puffy white clouds above, but it's not that bright blue sky on this humid day. But he's a third position player to have a problem finding a baseball.
6: Now can Kobe Mayo find a little something to his liking? It is a 4-1 game in the third as Mayo takes off the plate outside, 1-0. The Red Sox have what every scout will tell you is the best defensive outfield on the planet. Abreu is just in a whole nother division out there in right, and Rafaela, a likely Gold Glover in center. Big cut and a miss by Mayo, and the count to him is 1-1. Pitching and defense, that's a lot of why the Red Sox have won 14 straight. They've also swept four straight series. Haven't done that in 20 years. But a rare misstep moments ago. And the big opportunity for Kobe Mayo with the orange batting gloves. He's ready. Another long set out of the stretch. Bennett deals and a hard foul back to the net. Challenge him with a fastball. Red Sox are not hitting a ton. They're still 28th in home runs, despite a slew of them of late. The top three batters in the Red Sox order are 28th in the league in batting average, 30th in OBP. Yet they've won 14 straight. Bennett to the plate, Mayo ready. He'll take down too low. Of course, the Red Sox now being managed by Chad Tracy, who will absolutely be named Manager of the Year if the Red Sox win the division. He'll have done it by coming from 15 and a half games out and having replaced the super popular Alex Cora. Mayo swings, drives it in the air to center. Another chance for Rafaela. Sunglasses glistening. He's fading back, looking for the baseball, finding it as he gets to that thick warning track in center. The inning is over. Mayo gave it a ride. And it was another sunshiny challenge for Rafaela. The O's will settle for the one run. It's 4-1 Boston, middle of the third, on the Orioles Radio Network.
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2: That is Brett Hollander. I am merely Josh Lewin. We're in the bottom of the third. Boston leading the first game of a double dip. It is 4-1. Wilson Contreras will be the batter. He's got the world on a string, sitting on a rainbow. Checking his swing, he's down the count here, 0-1. The curve from Dean Kramer. This is the guy who's got the most multi-RBI games in the major leagues and was very competitive in the home run derby in Philly. He's got 22 home runs in this regular season, 62 runs batted in. Everything they hoped he would be coming over from St. Louis, maybe plus one. Pitch to the right-hander, slugged but foul, curling down the left field line by the Coca-Cola sign, the neon Coca-Cola sign, and foul ground up in that left field corner. That is a long, impressive foul ball. We keep looking for the Citgo sign out beyond the left field wall, and it is temporarily out of service. I mean, that would be like cruising around and you can't find the Domino sugar plant all of a sudden in downtown Baltimore. It's just weird. Did not see that signage. Here's the 0-2. Wave and a miss. He got him. The splitter to finish off the guy they call WC-40, since he wears 40 on his back. Fitco's sign is being moved not far down the street, but just far enough that it costs $8 million to do it.
1: It's a massive sign if you've never seen it in person. But the $8 million number does surprise me.
2: We're tax dollars hard at work, they say, here in the Commonwealth. Here's Caleb Durbin. He's been hard at work. Guy from a family of high school and college wrestlers, and he's built like that. Swings and pops it foul out of play to the right, 0-1. I think it's built more like a 3rd-and-1 halfback than a third baseman. Got that Cam Scataboo look to him. He had the game-winning home run Monday on the elevated cutter from Tyler Wells. Been doing a lot of big hitting of late. Steps away from one here as it comes inside. 1-1. Boston up 4-1, bottom of the third. Last time we saw Durbin, he had the second worst OPS in the majors among everyday players. 1-1 delivery, socked but foul, out of play third base seats. So he's gone from this massive disappointment to being a real hot shot. He has more than doubled his slugging percentage from the first 46 games he played in to the last 46. Pitch on the way, moving down and outside. And again, if you add it all up for Boston, it is 14 straight wins. Only once in their 125-year history have they taken it to 15, when Ted Williams was just back from the war and in the middle of their lineup. The pitch, a little check swing roller. Is he living that large? Here comes the third baseman, Encarnacion Strand. He fires too late. This guy is hitting every branch of the lucky tree as he falls down. Caleb Durbin, an infield hit on an excuse-me swing. So we've seen the long home run. Now we've seen the infield hit. He's 2-for-2 today. We'll bring up Romy Gonzalez, who could use a little bit of luck himself. He's 0 for his last 22. We were talking about the Orioles when they had their 14-game win streak, something Jim Palmer fondly remembers, August of 1973. One on, here's the pitch, and taken by Romy Gonzalez for strike one at the knees. 4-1 Boston in the third. Go back to the A's of 2002. They had the 20-game win streak that became the focus of the movie Moneyball. Chris Pratt as Scott Hatterberg. Throw to first, and diving back in goes Durbin. Just 5 years ago, the Cardinals won 17 in a row, something Tyler O'Neill was part of. And in 2017, Cleveland went for, 22 in a row? Baltimore was part of that. Lost numbers 15, 16, and 17, I believe. Here's the pitch from Kramer, taken right down the chute for a strike. So Gonzalez finds himself behind 0-2. One on, one out. Jaron Duran on deck. But talk about the A's of 0-2. Cleveland in 17. Here's the pitch from Kramer. Belted away foul to the right side. That Cardinals team. All those teams have one thing in common. None of them made it to a World Series. And if you go back to the 0-1 Mariners, who won 15 straight and, 116 for the year, they didn't grab the brass ring either. What we're saying is crazy long win streaks are nice and fun and notable. They don't always correlate to championships. Pitch is drilled in the air to left. That's going to get down base hit, thumping against the monster. Taking the turn, heading for second, Gonzalez. Coasting to third is Durbin. There goes the 0 for 22 for Romy Gonzalez. It'll be second and third with just one out. Pitch that was up in the zone and only the second double all year for Gonzalez. Got to find a way to keep this thing at 4-1 with Jake Bennett on the mound and the Boston bullpen as great as it's been.
3: And the Orioles will have to bring the infield in. Alonso over a talk with Kramer with Sam Huff, the catcher. Almost looked like a stall job, but no one is warming in the Baltimore pen.
2: Well, you mentioned it earlier with the day-night double header. And not being at full complement in the bullpen anyway, you got to save some arms. So you absolutely need at least four innings out of Dean Kramer in his first game. Infield comes in, as you'd think. Jaron Duran tripled in a pair of runs on a splitter in the first. Upright stance, deep in the box, left-hand batter. And the pitch from Kramer is walloped in the air to center, going back on it to Tavares. He's there, he'll catch it. And twist and throw towards third. Runner coming home from third to score to make it 5-1. First pitch, he just jumped on it. Sac fly RBI for Duran, who's got three runs batted in today.
3: Well, he's had a difficult season, and many Red Sox fans are fed up with him, although he's a great defender, and we all know he has a ton of ability. If they get him going, they are really dangerous.
2: Always been a first pitch masher. Career batting average of around 380 on first pitches. He jumped on the first one there, drills a sac fly. And Connor Wong will come up. Wong struck out to end that four-run first inning. Batting now with a runner at second, two out, 5-1 Boston. And the pitch, a rip and a miss, nothing and one. Not trying to throw some cold water on this totally on fire Boston fan base. They can be insufferable in normal circumstances, but it's next level now because they've won 14 straight. Another cut and a miss at the cutter, nothing and two to Wong. That 14-game Orioles win streak back in 1973 ended against, of all teams, the sad sack Texas Rangers, who lost 100 games that year. Runner at second, two out, the 0-2 pitch. Got him, swinging the cutter, all three pitches, and Wong wasn't close. So Kramer escapes, but not before Boston adds a run. End of three, it's 5-1 Boston on the Orioles Radio Network.
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2: A little bit frustrating for Dean Kramer, it's got to be. His last start, he had first pitch strikes only 9 out of 17 times, which is not exactly Dean Kramer-like. Today, it's 14 out of 17 times. You'd think that would make him feel much better, but no. The Red Sox are ahead 5-1 at the end of 3. Josh Lewin, Brett Hollander with you, and let's see if the O's can kickstart something here in the top of the fourth. Leody Taveras will bat batting right-handed. Nothing for one so far. Shows bunt. Plops it down in front of home plate. Wong on the run. Throws to first and gets it there in time. Taveras, who leads the team in bunt singles and bunt on a sacrifice, almost able to finagle his way on, but Wong was ready.
3: It was a pretty good bunt, but it kicked up to the catcher, Wong, jumping out from behind home plate. If that had one more bounce or just maybe some weird side spin on it, that's going to be a base hit.
2: Now we go from Wong, he of the one syllable, to Christian Encarnacion Strand. And if you say it all the way through, that's, I believe, 8 syllables. And there's a hyphen in there, too. Time for the Johns Hopkins Medicine out-of-town scoreboard. There is another game going, first of two. The Pirates lead the Yankees 2-0 in the sixth. There's a rock on the rubber, the pitch, and Encarnacion Strand strafes one deep to center. That ball taken off. That ball long gone. Onto the tarp out there over the wall in left center. It is now a 5-2 ball game. And the last three big league home runs for Christian Encarnacion Strand have all been here at Fenway. One is a Red, two is an Oriole. That one 424 feet to make it a 5-2 game. I think maybe we end up looking back and wondering what took so long to get CES up from AAA.
3: That's 21 home runs this season between AAA and the big leagues, and that was no joke.
2: Here is Jackson Holliday. Goes back to within three, and Holliday taking inside. With that home run, the Orioles now have 121 home runs this season. 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This season, not all the magic is on the field, but under. Let the ground you walk on heat and cool your home. Pitch from Bennett is dribbled near first. Big hop is played off the chest of Contreras. He'll then run to the bag to get a Holliday for out number two. And back to that Johns Hopkins Medicine out-of-town scoreboard. More games coming up tonight. We'll have them for you because we play a second game tonight as well. 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Here is Sam Huff, and something's got to turn for Sam. Pitch to him, taken up and in. Last 9 ABs, he has struck out. If you say it like the guy in Ferris Bueller, go ahead. 9 times. 9 times. Leg kick in the pitch from Bennett. That is taken in for a strike on the inside corner. It's 1-1. No relation to the football playing at Sam Huff. He was a 5-time Pro Bowl linebacker long, long time ago. Next delivery, swinging it, swatted on the ground to third. Big friendly hop for Durbin. Scissor step in the throw, cross diamond, and plenty of time. That retires his side. But Christian Encarnacion Strand is 2-for-2. The hit this inning was a long home run. We're in the middle of the fourth at Fenway, first of two. Boston 5 and Baltimore 2 on the Orioles Radio Network.
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1: 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And one of the fast-moving prospects in the Orioles system is the 22-year-old Wahiwa Aloy, the 31st overall pick in 25. He had two home runs yesterday for the Frederick Keys, who just pound the baseball. They had 10 runs again last night. Aloy now has 15 home runs on the season, hitting just below 300. Josh, that OPS nearing 900 for Wahiwa Aloy.
2: And the O's have dipped down into the farm system. Not that Christian Encarnacion Strand was their own to begin the season, but coming up from AAA, what a difference maker he's been. A home run today to have the Orioles within 5-2. Boston has that three-run lead in the bottom of the fourth. Songche Cheng will lead things off, and the shortstop takes on the inside corner, strike one. Stopgap shortstop to be sure. There's talk the Sox might be in search of a shortstop at the deadline. Maybe even one with multiple years of control remaining. A guy like Francisco Lindor would be interesting, or Zach Neto. Swinging a chop ball foul at the plate. But keep in mind the Red Sox have a year left on Trevor Story's deal. They've got Marcelo Meyer as part of their depth chart, and they've got Franklin Arias, the highest rated prospect in their system. He's a shortstop, so I kind of doubt they're going to go make that kind of a move. Pitch on the way to Cheng is high. 5-2 Boston. They've out-hit the Orioles 7-6. And yeah, the Red Sox doing all this without Trevor Story, without Roman Anthony, without Garrett Crochet. Nobody really even talks about Trevor Story anymore. Pitch is knocked foul out of play, third base seats. We'll do it again on 1-2.
1: Let's face it, at the time he was acquired, although a very good player, it seemed like a desperate move to appease the fans here. It has not worked out as a move. He's hurt now, but he has struggled more or less his entire time in Boston.
2: And remember when they didn't re-sign Alex Bregman, the thought was, man, what are they going to do on the left side of the infield? Pitch skipping to the plate from Kramer, 2-2. Now, Durbin has finally started to emerge as a very strong third baseman, but that took a while. Munetaka Murakami over in Chicago, imported from Japan. Everybody in April around here was saying, why didn't you go get that guy? And why couldn't you get Pete Alonso? The pitch, check swing, it fades outside. And the count runs full to Cheng, the number 9 batter. Thankfully, the Orioles opened up their wallets and said, Pete, come on down. He's been great.
1: Well, the focus for this front office has been pitching, pitching, and pitching. And it has worked. I mean, they are young. They are talented.
2: 3-2. Beaten on the ground near second, third hop corral by Holiday. Back on the grass. He'll set and fire to Alonso for the out.
1: And although they might be a little short right now offensively, if they're going to make a deep run in October, they might make a move still. They'll get Roman Anthony back. You never know. But they can really pitch. And what makes it scary for Orioles fans, I don't think Peyton Tolley or Jake Bennett are going anywhere anytime soon.
2: Just to mention a couple of 23-year-old left-handed Oklahomans.
1: Conley Early's on the IL. We saw him. He was impressive.
2: Here is Yoshida, who is not from Oklahoma. He will pop one in the air to shallow left. Henderson back. Ward is on. Sunglasses down. Ward makes the quick catch to make it out number 2 in the inning.
1: No sure thing in the air right now for these defenders.
2: No, we saw the guy about to bat right now, Rafaela, misplay one earlier. Raffaello, who went to the All-Star game as a replacement for Aaron Judge, Curaçao native. One out of two in this one, and the pitch coming from Kramer. It's in the dirt for ball one. 5-2 Boston. Kramer's got a healthy lather going right now. We mentioned it's not super hot. It's 82 degrees. But there is a Charm City-style humidity in New England today. 1-0 pitch, breaking ball, hammered in the air, deep left field. Ward going back, looking up at the monster. This ball dancing on top of the monster, bouncing out. Home run, Raffaello. Just up and over that yellow line. It's a 37-foot, 2-inch high wall. I think he hit it 37 and 3 inches. A solo home run. It's 6-2 Boston.
3: The Orioles have tried to crawl back into this thing, but Kramer can't deliver the shutdown inning.
2: Almost was through it. He got through 9 and 1 in the order, but not number 2. Your stock is rising, number 2. Willier Abreu will bat. The reigning player of the week in the American League. Left-hand hitter. He's got 15 home runs, a bunch of them lately. Takes up an outside 1-0. In fact, he had back-to-back two-homer games this past weekend. Seven out of 18 for Jacks since coming out of the All-Star break. He'll take a look at one that is ladled to the outside edge. Curveball that time from Kramer makes it 1-1. So it's a season worst 6 runs allowed for Dean right now. Boston with 8 hits. They had 4 of them in the opening inning. Here's a swing, a little topper back towards the mound. Kramer calmly down the front slope of the mound, throws in the dirt. Great pick by Alonso to bail him out. Boy, what was that? Kramer with an apologetic wave of his glove towards Alonso. Alonso waving back like, I got you. Don't worry about it. Orioles can take a breath and hopefully recalibrate now. Boston has added a run. 6-2 Red Sox, end of 4 on the Orioles Radio Network.
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0: contact against Bennett. And considering that he just went a couple of starts without allowing a run, the fact he's given up six hits and two runs already, pretty good for the Orioles as Ward takes a strike, 1-1. Unfortunately, Kramer has just been unable to get a shutdown inning after the Orioles get one back. So it's a 6-2 Boston lead. Line drive right off the pitcher. It was smoked. He gathers himself, picks it up, fires to first, and he gets the out. Wow, was that hit. And now the training staff will come out for Boston to take a look at Jake Bennett.
1: 103 miles an hour off the bat, absorbed by the big lefty. And he's not showing any sign of being bothered by this at all. The ball hit him, it looked like in the backside, because he turned around and maybe it got him on the fleshy part of the hips. Let's put it that way. But yeah, if all he gets out of all that is a welt on the butt, yeah, he got away with it.
0: And a nice hand here at Fenway for the youngster, Jake Bennett. That was smoked. And by the time Bennett landed, it took about a millisecond for that ball to travel 57 feet. One out, base is empty as Alonso comes to the plate. And a strike one on the outside corner, 0-1. 55 pitches for Bennett. They had been careful with him. Just a few years removed from Tommy John surgery. This ball too far outside, went back to the change, 1-1, to Alonso, who doubled and scored in the third. The Orioles have made good contact today. Ward smoked that. The 1-1. Alonso drives this into center field, a base hit, and that was smoked. Second hit of the game for Pete. And he's a one-out base runner.
1: That was 112 wow. off the bat. So, yeah, I mean, they're not messing around now. The Orioles making some loud contact. But they've got to string some hits together is a problem. The only time they've had back-to-back base runners was with two out in the second inning and the number nine man, Sam Huff, coming up.
0: I thought their back half of the game on Monday, some of the best at-bats we've seen in a long time for the Orioles. A roller foul first base side, 0-1. This is an Orioles team, Josh, that has struck out at least 10 times in six consecutive games. Bennett has only three so far, but the approach was totally different middle of that game.
1: And especially into the ninth inning against Aroldis Chapman. Colton Cowser, you talked about it in the pregame. What a great AB just to get a walk.
0: One on, one out, left on left. Gunner takes a strike. Gunner twists his head like he didn't like the call, but he does not challenge. 0-2 to Henderson. The Orioles with two ABS challenges remaining, Boston with just one. O'Neill is on deck. Alonso being held at first. The 0-2. In the dirt, it kicks away from the catcher. Alonso thought about it, but then holds up. 1-2 to the batter.
1: That is one of the subtle joys of watching Gunnar Henderson. When he doesn't like a call at the plate, and he doesn't want a challenge. It's like watching your dog respond to a can opener. He does that little tilt. And lets the umpire know, I don't know about that.
0: The fifth inning is presented by Navy Football. Purchase your season group and single game tickets today at NavySports.com. 1-2 to Henderson. The pitch. Gunner hits it foul into the Boston dugout. It remains 1-2. Henderson 1-for-2. Had an infield hit in the first. A slow roller towards the mound. Alonso at first. Two well-struck balls here in the top of the fifth by the Orioles. They are down 6-2. In game one of a doubleheader. The 1-2. Tap foul again. Spoiled a sinker. And it remains 1-2. The last four Henderson hits have been against southpaws. He had three doubles, tying a career high on Monday. And against some good pitching. Peyton Tolley, two doubles off Tolley. And then Chapman in the ninth, off the monster on a line. 1-2 again, and the pitch. Gunner smacks into right field. A late start for Abreu. Now he jogs in, and he makes the catch. Out number two. A little bit off the end of the bat, and Tyler O'Neill will come to the plate. Alonso's still at first, but there are two outs.
1: Now, to your point, Gunner had been 9 for his last 58 against left-hand pitching. And maybe it's just that he's facing a lot of left-hand pitching lately.

0: but he has been right on a lot of these lefties on this road trip.
1: O'Neill, 1-for-2, a double his last time up with an RBI. And Tyler takes a strike on the outside corner, 0-1. That double, a gift. Zaidan Rafaela, the great center fielder for Boston, couldn't find it in the sun, but it did lead to an Orioles run. 6-2 Red Sox in the top of the fifth. Left on right in the pitch. Swing and a miss. Good cutter there by Bennett. Quickly, nothing in two to O'Neill with Mayo on deck. Bennett, a second-round pick by the Nationals in 2022 out of Oklahoma, a Sooner. The 0-2, swing and a miss. O'Neill strikes out on three pitches, and the Orioles strand Alonso at first. We'll go to the last of the fifth here at Fenway. 6-2 Boston on the Orioles Radio Network.
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6: That is Josh Lewin. I'm Brett Hollander. As Dean Kramer throws ball one to Wilson Contreras, 1-0, bottom of the fifth, 6-2 Boston. Game one of a doubleheader. Contreras 1-for-2 so far today. It has been a struggle for Kramer. The 1-0, down and away, missed with a cutter, 2-0. Dean allowed 4 in the first on 5 hits. His only scoreless frame was the second. And he allowed single runs in innings 3 and 4. In the air to center field, in his tracks, Leody Taveras. A step to his left, now a step in, and he makes the catch. And Wilson Contreras is retired. One down in the bottom of the fifth. I feel like the Orioles' offense has fared pretty well against Jake Bennett, considering how dominant he's been. But Kramer, the 6 runs allowed, gives you a slim chance to come back and win this game unless this Orioles' offense really erupts. A lot of pressure on this offense right now, Josh, as Caleb Durbin hits one back towards us, a foul ball. It lands in front of us, and it's 0-1. It had been kind of an up-and-down offensive year with Adley Rutschman and Samuel Basayo. Not a terrible offense, 11 out of 30 coming into this series. But it wasn't like it was a juggernaut with those two. Now you're down those two. So someone else really needs to step up. The 0-1, ground ball right side, sharply hit, a half a dive by Holiday. A 360 spin, he fires to first to get the out, 2 down.
8: And to your point, the Orioles catching tandem. Rutschman and Basayo had the most runs batted in of any catching tandem in all of baseball. That was one position where you just kind of put yourself in the hammock and you're relaxed. Like, all right, catcher's going to come through at some point, whoever it is. You don't feel that right now. It's, for the moment anyway, Sam Huff and Chadwick Tromp. So, yeah, other guys are going to have to step up. Problem is, you articulated it with Bennett. This guy doesn't walk anybody. He's got a 4% walk rate, which is elite. Hadn't walked anybody in this game.
6: Romy Gonzalez, 1-for-2. He doubled his last time up. And he lines it into right field. O'Neill on the run towards the corner. And he'll get there and make the catch. And Kramer has his first 1-2-3 inning of the game. And his most efficient inning of the game. And he gets another scoreless frame. Just his second of the day. And that's today's Fast Play of the Game, brought to you by the Maryland Lottery. 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It's 6-2 Boston as we go to the sixth on the Orioles Radio Network.
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6: The number 5 hitter, Kobe Mayo, leads off for the Orioles in the 6th. We just passed the number 4 hitter in the lineup. That would make Tyler O'Neill the cleanup batter. 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
8: Thank you very much, Mr. Hollander. Kobe Mayo just swung and missed. He's behind nothing and one to start things off in the 6th inning. 6-2 Boston in the first of our doubleheader. Game 2 is set for 7:10 tonight at Fenway. And if all goes well for Red Sox Nation, they'll be cheering on a team with a 15-game win streak. Orioles trying to spoil that party as Mayo takes outside. It's the battle of numbers 64 on the mound, strangely enough, in this game. Dean Kramer wears it for Baltimore. Young Jake Bennett wears it for Boston. He's been brilliant for them for about a month and a half as he steers one down too low. Last 6 games coming into this one, ERA of about 1.1. Unheralded former Washington Nationals prospect. 2-1 to Mayo. He golfs it into left field. That's a base hit skimming right into the corner. Mayo takes a turnaround first, loses his helmet as he guns the engine and gets to second with a slide. In way ahead of the throw from Duran. So a leadoff two-base hit for Kobe Mayo. And the Red Sox with some action in their bullpen right now. The pitch count not bad at all for Bennett. One of the more efficient pitchers in all of baseball the last month and a half, but hot day, 6-2 ball game. Leody Taveras comes up. He has been the best for Baltimore all year with runners in scoring position. Batting average of .330. Cornermen pinch in a little bit. Taveras tried to bunt his way on last time. Rocking the pitch on the way, swinging it's drilled foul out of play to the right field seats. It's nothing and one. Talk about efficiency with Bennett. His last start, he had an 8-pitch second inning, a 7-pitch third inning, and a 6-pitch fourth inning. That against a pretty good team, Tampa Bay. Leg kicking the pitch, flies outside. Christian Encarnacion Strand is on deck, and he has been swinging the best bat of any Oriole in this series. Next one coming, swinging his tip foul back to the net by Taveras. O's will have Kyle Bradish on the mound in game 2 of this day-night doubleheader. It'll be the first start for Kyle since he signed that 5-year extension. There will apparently be a press conference to formally announce that on Friday back in Baltimore. Mayo hopping around off second. Bennett gives him a quick look. Now rocks and fires. A 1-2. A stroke near third on a big hop. It's foul. Played by Durbin, but he will not throw. He's been told it's a foul ball. Had the rain out yesterday in that crazy game on Monday to open the series. The O's dropping to 8-15 in one-run games. Only the Mets are any worse. Three lead changes, four ties in that game. 1-2 the count to Taveras, batting right-handed. The pitch, a little check swing roller up near first base. It's a race to get there. Contreras diving and has the tag down on Taveras. Mayo at third. Well, I guess it works kind of like a sacrifice. Just an excuse me swing that ended up being gobbled up by WC-40, Wilson Contreras, and then running to the bag to make sure he could get there in time to intercept the incoming Taveras. Now, with Encarnacion Strand coming up and a righty ready in the bullpen, there's a little conversation on the mound now. Wong, is he out there buying time with Bennett? 76 pitches for the lefty. Now, Strand's got a chance with one swing to make this a 6-4 game. No sign of Chad Tracy to come out of the dugout quite yet for Boston. But a fun story emerging if you're a Baltimore Orioles fan, talking about Encarnacion Strand, a Walnut Creek, California native that's just outside San Francisco, Randy Johnson's hometown. They're going to leave Bennett out there. And the pitch to CES is nubbed foul up the first baseline, nothing and one. Got a change up to start. Encarnacion Strand had 17 home runs for Norfolk, matching the number of letters in that last name. And from junior college to Oklahoma State to the minors, he has hit everywhere he's been. Pitch to the righty, a slug to left field, heading towards the monster. This is halfway up on the wall. Mayo jogs home, long single for the suddenly scorching hot CES. RBI makes it a 6-3 ball game here in the top of inning six. Two singles and a home run for Christian Encarnacion Strand. He is 6 of 11 as an Oriole. And speaking of Oklahoma State and Stillwater, Oklahoma, here comes Jackson Holliday. Left-hand batter with an upright stance. Goes back to within three. The pitch on the way. It's rifled to the outside corner. Strike one. As for Encarnacion Strand, his time in Cincinnati, his former stop, was consistently interrupted by injury. Never really got going. Back spasms last year. Rock on the rubber, the pitch skipping to the plate. Encarnacion Strand galloping down to second without a throw. A wild pitch. Now a base hit from a Holliday. Well, very likely make this a 6-4 game. The Orioles have three different innings with one run so far. Boston has two of those, but the big difference, obviously, their four-run bottom of the first. This would be some kind of statement, some kind of rally here. Pitch on the way. Holliday takes outside. You know, the Red Sox have won the 14 straight. The next best streak in the majors right now is three. The Angels of all teams have a three-game win streak. That is the second-best current win streak in baseball. Check of the runner off second. Now the pitch to Holliday. Swing and a drive towards left again. Duran going back again. At the wall, he makes the catch. In front of the monster. In front of the who but W.B. Mason sign. Who else but Jaron Duran to gallop back and take care of it. Two down. And instead of Sam Huff, Jonathan Rodriguez will come up. We've chronicled the issues for Sam Huff. He had been 0 for 9 with 9 punch-outs until grounding out last inning. And it looks like Andrew Bailey, or no, is this going to be Tracy? Yeah, Chad Tracy's coming out with a power-hitting guy just activated today. Jonathan Rodriguez brandishing a bat. And we'll see if they pinch hit for him in a moment. For now, we know that you got a pitcher leaving the mound to a warm ovation. Bennett has been a godsend for these Red Sox. He's got them in position to take their win streak from 14 to 15 today, but the O's aren't done. 6-3 ball game in the sixth. We'll come back in a moment on the Orioles Radio Network.
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8: 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Pinch hitter for the pinch hitter, Dylan Beavers, a lefty now, against the righty Justin Slayton. 6-3 Boston in the sixth, runner at second, a hard drive but foul down the first base line from Beavers to open up. Jake Bennett getting into but not out of the sixth inning. And with Slayton, it's kind of interesting that Greg Albernaz decides to pinch hit Beavers for Jonathan Rodriguez. Reverse splits for Slayton. Righties actually have a 100-point higher batting average than lefties do against him. Pitches upstairs with a fastball, 1-1. Overall, it's not a great year for Slayton. 5.4 ERA, a whip of 1.5. Throws a lot of cutters. The occasional sweeper and sinker and curve. Wearing number 63 on his back, replacing the guy wearing 64. The pitch is popped in the air with two out. Third baseman Durbin staggers a bit as he gets near the base at third. Makes the catch. Inning is over. The Orioles get the one run as Christian Encarnacion Strand comes through again. But speaking of Strand, that's what the Orioles do with their... they're one other base runner. We will go to the bottom of inning 6 at Fenway, 6-3 Boston on the Orioles Radio Network.
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8: That's Fred Hollander. I'm Josh Lewin. Thanks for making Orioles baseball a part of your Wednesday afternoon. It's Boston ahead 6-3 for now. Bottom of the sixth begins with a strike poured in on the inside corner from Kramer to Duran. Sixth inning brought to you by PNC. Patience is a winning strategy in baseball and banking. PNC Bank, brilliantly boring since 1865. Pitch to the lefty Duran, a smoked foul back to the net. And the count nothing and two. Duran has hammered the ball a couple times. Loud sac fly RBI in the third, a two RBI triple in the first. So he's accounted for half of Boston's runs. O's out hitting the Red Sox 9-8, but trailing 6-3. Wind up in the pitch from Kramer. Swing, another hard hit ball. Vacuumed up on a hop by Alonso with a dive to Kramer, covering for the out. What a phenomenal play that was. A tricky short hop that Alonso had to find with a backhand dive going to his right. That is a gold glove first baseman right there, and what a lot of work he's put in to make it so. One out in the inning, and the third time that Duran has really hit the ball on the screws against Dean Kramer. Now here's Connor Wong, who has struck out a couple times. Pitch to him, down and away. The cutter has been the pitch that has neutralized Wong in the first two ABs. He has seen six of them, swung at five of them, and missed all of them. Rock on the rubber, here it comes from Kramer, swinging a belted ball towards second. Third hop gathered by Holiday. Throws cap high, cross diamond to Pete Alonso, two out. Give Kramer some credit after Rafaela hit the home run, barely over the monster in the fourth inning. It has been six up, six down. You need to save the bullpen and keep those arms fresh for the nightcap. And maybe Kramer can give this team six innings despite a four-run bottom of the first. There is Sung Che Cheng, the Taiwanese middle infielder. Weak swing and a miss, nothing and one. Good hard fastball from Kramer. Third baseman Christian Encarnacion Strand is well off the line. He's even with the bag against the lefty. Check swing, this ball's in the dirt, one and one. And Dean Kramer, who led the team in innings last year, becoming the seventh different Oriole to do that in 7 years. We're going to have an eighth in 8 years, looks like, this year. Shane Boz will probably be that guy. Leg kick, here it comes, that's high. Gone are the days of Jim Palmer and a generation later Mike Mussina, where you just knew every year the same guy is going to lead in innings pitched. Nope, not this decade, not even close. Outfield is straight up, next one coming, and it sails outside from Kramer. Count goes to 2-1. The O's have scored in three of the last four innings. Just don't have a big inning quite yet. Pitch is rammed in the air towards right, but there's O'Neill. Dead in his tracks, makes the catch of a line drive, inning over. Seven straight retired by Kramer. We're at the end of six. Our score, Boston 6 and the Orioles 3 on the Orioles Radio Network.
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8: 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Looking forward to the O's coming home. Hope you're making plans to come on out to Oriole Park at Camden Yards. You got the Atlanta Braves in town when the O's get back. And it's right back out on the road after the weekend. Got to go to Detroit. First pitch is low from Justin Slayton to Taylor Ward, top of the order. 6-3 Boston. There had been, until right there, some elite, what I would call, first pitch strikeage in this game. It is 1-0 to Ward. He'll take on the inside corner, 1-1. 41 of 53 first pitch strikes in this game. That's 80%, the two teams combined. Leg kick and Slayton deals. It is down too low. Taylor Ward, for what it's worth, 2-for-2 lifetime against his righty reliever. He is from Chris Davis's hometown of Longview, Texas. Of course, CD or Crush, whatever you guys used to call him. He's going in the Orioles Hall of Fame. That ball ripped in a left. Another base hit for Ward off Slayton. It goes near the warning track. Ward cuts it hard around first, but will come on back. Played well with a backhand by Duran. Had it gotten to the monster, I think that's a double for Ward. Instead, it's a single. First hit of the day, and it brings up Pete Alonso.
6: You said it, Josh. No crooked number inning yet, but this has been just a much better sustained offensive attack these last few days. That was the Orioles' 10th hit already today against a guy who had not been allowing hits at all in Jake Bennett.
8: That's 10 hits against only 4 strikeouts so far today. Alonso will take, and it rings in at the knees for a strike. You talked earlier about how the strikeouts have been piling up 6 straight games, right, with 10 or more. And for the year, only the Angels and the Pirates have more strikeouts than Baltimore. Alonso swings and knocks it foul out of play to the right side, so he's quickly behind, nothing and two.
6: It's just more balls in play. It's better contact. And they're putting a lot of pressure right now on the Red Sox.
8: We saw the Red Sox kind of win a game that way against the Orioles on Monday night. Strange and wonderful things can happen if only you put the ball in play. The pitch, driven in the air towards center on a line right at Rafaela for the first out of the inning. Nice swing on 0-2. Another 100-plus rocket off the bat of Alonso, but it just went right into the glove of Rafaela. Now Gunnar Henderson to the plate. Gunnar, an infield single back in the first. He has struck out and flied out. Got that batting average up to .225. First one, a fastball hammered in for a strike, nothing and one. Gunnar does that golden retriever head tilt again when he doesn't like the call. Infield hangs a double play depth. Pitch from Slayton is golf foul out of play. Another one of those 0-2 counts for Gunnar Henderson. He is top 5 in the major leagues in number of 0-2 counts. And very simply, as we talk about why is Gunnar hitting .225, it's not easy to hit 0-2. Next one coming, swings a defensive cut foul. He skips it out of play on the third base side, just over the Baltimore dugout. Not too late for the season to turn in a northerly direction for the Southerner, Gunnar Henderson. Still got 60 games to go. The pitch from Slayton down and in. All of his home runs have been to the right of center field so far. Did have 3 opposite field doubles on Monday night. We continue to say that's a good sign when Gunnar is starting to go the other way. Drives this one to right field. That might work out. It goes deep to the track. It's caught on the track. Abreu sailing back to make the catch. 2 lineouts to the outfield here in the 7th inning. Ward back to first. And Tyler O'Neill coming up. If nothing else, there are some loud Baltimore outs in this game, but it's still 6-3 Boston for now.
6: We have the 10 hardest hit balls today. 8 are by Orioles. And they're out hitting Boston, but they are down by 3.
8: Give me that two-out triple back, right, from Duran in the first inning. Whole different texture to this game. O'Neill will take, and it flies outside 1-0 from Justin Slayton. You can hum that fastball in there at 97.
6: Yeah, the very back end of this Boston bullpen has been lights out.
8: Wave and a miss by Tyler O'Neill to count 1-1. We saw Garrett Whitlock setting up Chapman on Monday. It's been 23 innings since the last walk from Whitlock.
6: It won't get easier after Slayton.
8: Chapman, of course, with the rain out yesterday, had the rest he needed. Swing and a miss by O'Neill at a sweeper, and the count dips to 1-2. One on, two out. Orioles batting top seven. A sweaty, smoky, muggy day here in New England. The right-hander brings it to O'Neill, taking a cold third strike on the inside corner, and he knew it. Fastball buzzing in. Orioles strand the man. Seventh inning stretch at Fenway Park. Boston trying for the 15-game win streak ahead of the Orioles by the score of 6-3 on the Orioles Radio Network.
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8: 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Josh Lewin, Brett Hollander, who treated his family to some time in Boston. Great to see all the Hollanders out and about. How'd that go, by the way?
6: It was wonderful. You know, it's such an easy trip. Already back at home in Baltimore, they were home well before first pitch today. Isn't that amazing? Left the hotel around 8:30 a.m.
8: New pitcher for Baltimore, Anthony Nunez, is out there. And we'll open with Yoshida, top of the order, and he misses here, 1-0.
6: Good time for my Southwest endorsement that I want. Want to get away? Yeah, the Hollanders got away. A lot of easy trips to new parts of New England and Boston to Baltimore.
8: Motion on the mound and the 1-0 to Yoshida. It's taken too low. Let's wrap up on Dean Kramer while we have a chance. Six innings, and maybe that's a modern miracle, because he was just raked over the coals in the first inning. Found a way to get through six, allowing six runs. Only one walk, five strikeouts, as Yoshida takes inside from Nunez. His first three pitches have all missed. Kramer's ERA fluffed up above five now for the year because of the six runs allowed in six innings today. Settled down big time after the rocky chop in the first. There's a strike poured in from Nunez. First-year major leaguer has a 4.8 ERA. He's looked good coming out of the All-Star break. Three scoreless, hitless innings. 3-1 delivery is poked towards third. Backing up Encarnacion Strand. He's got it. Whirls and fires to Pete Alonso. One out. Is it the summer of Christian Encarnacion Strand all of a sudden? He's hitting everything. He's making every play in the field. Now Sedan Rafaela. And yeah, it's been his summer here in Boston. Willie Abreu and Wilson Contreras have had big summers, too. Fun player to watch. Tough player to get out of late. He'll bang one foul back to the net. He homered in the fourth inning. Only home run allowed by Kramer today. Remember, he had that stretch, Brett, we were talking about where he allowed 9 jacks in 19 innings. But here at Fenway today, just the 1 in 6 innings. Big swing and a miss here. And Rafaela, unable to catch up, is down 0-2. And we note that home run from Rafaela barely got out. Up over the monster. Next one is looped foul out of play down the right field line. One of the most iconic sights in baseball, right? That green monster in left field. All 37 feet of it. Pitch is poked away, foul to the first base seats again. The green paint actually began in 1947. And today there's an actual color called Monster Green, mixed lovingly by a family in Wilmington, Massachusetts. 0-2 delivery from Nunez, swinging a pop-up near Alonso at first. Second baseman Holliday joining him in pursuit. Alonso makes the call and the catch, backing up onto the outfield grass. Two down and Abreu coming up. So much lore here. Lansdowne Street out beyond the monster was backed by the Boston and Albany Railroad. So any thoughts of moving the wall back in the day, you'd have to move the street back. So that was quickly dismissed. A lot of businesses make a lot of money in the summer out on Lansdowne Street. Pitches outside to Abreu, 1-0. Aerosmith got its start at a place right across from Lansdowne Street, Mama Kin's. I don't believe they were called Aerosmith when they started. 1-0 pitch, a rip and a miss, 1-1. But on that hand-operated scoreboard, they still have the Morse code embedded there for the old owners, Thomas A. Yawkey and Gene R. Yawkey. Next delivery to Abreu, shaves the inside corner, and the count goes in the Orioles' favor now, 1-2. The Red Sox here at Fenway today leading 6-3. If they do get the win, it's a 15-game win streak for them. It'll be the second one they've ever had in their 125 years. Next one from Nunez, taken, and it's low. The one in 1946, boy, just a fountain of all-stars and Hall of Famers in that one. Of course, Ted Williams, a headline act 80 years ago. Abreu swings, chops it on the ground near second. Third hop pulled in by Holliday. Throws across his body. Alonso's got it. That's the inning. Nice, quick, and clean for Nunez. We're at the end of 7 and the first of 2. Boston 6 and the Orioles 3 on the Orioles Radio Network.
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8: 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It is 6-3 Boston. The Orioles bat in the top of the eighth, and here is the immortal Brett Hollander.
6: Colton Cowser pinch hitting, takes a ball inside, Josh. Pinch hitting for Kobe Mayo against the right-hander Garrett Whitlock, who gets both righties and lefties out, and he gets them out often. He is very good setting things up for Aroldis Chapman. This is outside to Colton Cowser, 2-0 quickly. By the way, getting to know Brett Hollander begs the question, does anyone really know Brett Hollander?
8: You are a mystery wrapped in an enigma. It's very difficult.
6: The 2-0, Cowser fights this off and fouls it back, 2-1. Cowser came on in a very difficult situation to lead off the ninth as a pinch hitter against Chapman on Monday night. He worked a very tough at-bat against a future Hall of Fame closer and eventually earned a walk. This is a strike, and Cowser's going to challenge.
12: The batter's challenging the strike call.
8: Mention Whitlock hasn't walked anybody in 22 going on 23 innings. And this one is the strike.
12: Baltimore has one challenge remaining.
6: So the Orioles down a challenge. The Orioles haven't walked all day. 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The 2-2. Cowser hits this on a line to right field. It pushes Abreu back. Shy of the warning track, he turns around and he makes the catch. Struck well off the bat of Cowser, but it's a fly ball out. One down in the top of the eighth.
8: There's only been one game all year in which the Orioles have failed to draw a walk. That was game number 9 of the season against the Pirates. But if any team could stop that streak, and especially with the starter they had today, yeah, you'd think the Red Sox and Jake Bennett.
6: Leody Taveras will turn around and bat left-handed against the righty Whitlock. And it's a strike one to Taveras. 0-1. Whitlock putting together a couple of fine seasons here. ERA about 2.17 over his last 100 games. Line drive, hooking foul down the right field line. Just out of the reach of Contreras, the first baseman, and just wide of the line foul, 0-2 to Leody Taveras. Whitlock into his 38th game this year, in ERA right at 2. Mentioned the walks and what he's done in his career against Baltimore. His 21st game here, in ERA of 1.5. It's a really good Boston pen. The pitch. Leody ropes this down the right field line, hooking. And that is a foul ball. Hit off the sidewall where there's really no foul territory. And Leody rounding first has to go all the way back.
8: You talked about Whitlock and just how he throws strikes. A career strikeout to walk ratio as a Red Sox pitcher of 4.5-1. Cy Young is a Red Sox pitcher was 4.4-1. You can say you're better at anything than Cy Young. That's a bullet point on your resume.
6: They named a big award after him. 30-year-old right-hander from Snellville, Georgia. The 0-2. Leody hits it sharply on the ground to the right side. Second baseman Gonzalez has it on to first. Taveras retired. He made some good contact there, as did the leadoff batter Cowser, but two outs very quickly retired here for Garrett Whitlock. And here comes Christian Encarnacion Strand having himself a big day at Fenway, 3-for-3. He hit his second home run as an Oriole to straightaway center field here at Fenway. He's also driven in a run, just missing a home run off the very top of the monster. Here he takes a sinker strike on one. He's now 6-for-11 with two homers to begin his Orioles career. He's actually the guy you want up right now in a big spot. A little tapper foul. 0-2.
8: He's 5 for his last 6 as part of that. He's made a couple nice plays in the field, too.
6: Would you be surprised if he's not in the lineup game 2?
8: I would be surprised.
6: Me too.
8: Ride that hot hand, baby.
6: Orioles down 6-3. And Chapman already warming in the Boston pen. Two outs, top of the eighth. Orioles were down 4-0 at one point. Big chopper over the mound. Backhanded at second base by Gonzalez. Long throw to first, and he got him. Nice play by Romy Gonzalez. And a 1-2-3 eighth for Garrett Whitlock. We'll go to the bottom of the eighth in Boston, Mass. 6-3 Red Sox on the Orioles Radio Network.
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1: This copyrighted broadcast presented by the authority of the Baltimore Orioles may not be reproduced or retransmitted in any form. The accounts and descriptions of the game may not be disseminated without the express written consent of the Orioles. They are singing Sweet Caroline. The Boston fans are poised, hoping to get that win streak from 14 to 15. It is 6-3 Red Sox now in the bottom of the eighth.
2: Anthony Nunez had a 1-2-3 seventh. He remains on the mound. Wilson Contreras takes a strike one, 0-1. There is a thunderstorm cell just west-northwest of the city of Boston right now. We are certainly hoping to avoid that. This is game one of a doubleheader after last night's rainout. Nunez, his 0-1. Ground ball, big chopper past Pete Alonso. And down the right field line, O'Neill gets to it quickly. He will hold Contreras to a single the other way and a big bounder. So Contreras on for a second time. That's an important run. Right now, a right-hander has joined Chapman in the Red Sox pen. At the very, very least today, Josh, you want to force Boston to use Chapman in game one of this doubleheader, so he is unavailable in game two. And you have Kyle Bradish on the mound, so you like your chances. But if another run scores here, I don't think we'll see Chapman. A bunt attempt by Caleb Durbin. He fouls it back for strike one, 0-1.
1: Yeah, it's a battle for the Red Sox now to protect their closer, push him into game two. And the Orioles, if they can avoid a run getting scored, at the very least, if they can't get to Chapman, they can use him up.
2: Yeah, Chapman would not pitch in game two of a doubleheader if he pitches in game one. Swing and a miss by Durbin. And it's 0-2, and I think that's the reason you saw Durbin, as hot as he is, square around a bunt. They're playing small ball, thinking about that fourth run to try and make it a non-save situation. Tarps off everywhere, by the way, in the ballpark. Ground ball to third base, to second for one, and that's all the Orioles will get. Holiday couldn't get out of the glove fast enough. Durbin runs well enough, so they only get Contreras at second. And Durbin will reach 5-4 in the putout.
1: Well, that's a small thing, and not to sound like Grandpa Simpson shaking his fist at the clouds, which, by the way, are getting thicker and darker right now. You got to turn that double play. You got a chance to go 5-4-3 and get that close to using up Chapman, to your point, strategically.
2: Romy Gonzalez will bat, toss over to first. A low throw in the pickoff attempt by Nunez. Alonso down to one knee to dig it out. Alonso's been very busy at first base today. I mean, I've never seen the tarps off scattered throughout a ballpark, but that's what we're seeing now here at Fenway. A pop-up right side, Alonso backpedaling in fair ground, calling for it. Next to Holiday, almost makes contact with him, and Pete able to make the catch for the out. The wind is really gusting out right now. It's really moving the baseball. We've seen that a few times today. Out number two, Durbin still at first. And Jaron Duran will bat. It's time for the Johns Hopkins Medicine out-of-town scoreboard. Orioles, one of two doubleheaders today. The other, Yankees-Pirates. That game in the bottom of the ninth in the Bronx. Tied at three. New York with a chance to walk off Pittsburgh in that game. Two outs and a ball outside to Jaron Duran, 1-0. That's the Johns Hopkins Medicine out-of-town scoreboard. For more than a century, urologists at Johns Hopkins Medicine have pioneered breakthrough treatments for conditions such as prostate cancer, erectile dysfunction, and kidney stones. Toss over to first. Again, back with a dive is Durbin, who does have 11 steals. You can learn more at hopkinsmedicine.org/urology. Bottom of the eighth, 6-3, Boston. Should mention the Brewers are beating the Mets 3-2. There's a ball to Duran, who's having a big day. 2-0 to Jaron Duran. That game in Milwaukee, going to the bottom of the fifth. Former Oriole farmhand Joey Ortiz, a two-run triple in that game. 2-0 to Duran. He loops it foul and out of play off to the left. Two balls and two strikes.
1: Sharps off phenomenon with a brief pause right now, but to your point, because there's no one section where everyone can congregate here, since every game's a sellout, you just have, if you're into the tarps off thing, you just got to do it right at your own seat.
2: The 2-2 down the left field line, but it will fade foul and out of play.
1: I mean, Anaheim, there's an entire section where there's nobody, so everybody just congregates there. Cincinnati these days, St. Louis. But no, here in Boston, where are you going to go?
2: Two and two to Jaron Duran with the runner at first. The pitch by Nunez, down and in. He missed with a sinker, 3-2, and now a head start for Caleb Durbin. That's a huge run at first base for a variety of reasons. By the way, looking at the radar, the storm right now, not far away and angling right for Boston, Mass. And if you look over the monster right now, very dark skies above. Time is called by Jaron Duran, who has tripled into. He also has a sac fly, and he was robbed of a hit.

0: There goes Durbin. The pitch. Swing and a miss. He struck him out. Got him with a cutter. Two scoreless for Anthony Nunez. Job well done, and we'll go to the ninth here at Fenway, where it has gotten very dark here in Boston, Mass. And Chapman will come on and enter this game to try and earn yet another save. We'll go to the ninth. 6-3 Boston on the Orioles Radio Network.
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3: Oh, hey, Sarah. 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
4: That's a big deal.
5: We got a big deal, too. 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
3: What's that?
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0: to subscribe today. Well, with a thunderstorm on the move heading towards us, here's Roldis Chapman, one shy of Dennis Eckersley's total of 390 saves. Eck is in the ballpark today, trying to see if Roldis Chapman can tie him. It is a 6-3 lead for Boston heading to the ninth.
1: We saw a conversation earlier on the concourse between Eckersley and Jonathan Papelbon, who saved a lot of games here at Fenway in his career. Here's Chapman, who's doing the same thing. Left on left for Jackson Holliday. Not an easy assignment. And a four-seamer at 96 to get the top of the ninth going. 0-1 to Jackson Holliday. The Orioles do not have many options right now on their bench. Holliday followed by Chabot Trump and then Taylor Ward. Down by three, 6-3. Breaking ball down away, 1-1. But can Jackson, I don't know, can he coax a walk like we saw Couser do on Monday to begin the ninth against Chapman and apply immediate pressure on the 38-year-old left-hander? The 1-1, Jackson takes it outside. It's a ball, 2-1. Both teams with one ABS challenge remaining. The ninth inning is presented by SeatGeek, the official ticket marketplace of the Baltimore Orioles. 2-1 to Jackson Holliday, who does have a hit against the left-hander today. Jackson stroked into center field, a base hit over the leap of Chang, and the leadoff batter on for Baltimore in the top of the ninth.
0: Holliday did what O'Neill could not do on Monday night, which was get it up and over the leaping shortstop Chang. That pitch that O'Neill saw, by the way, we're told was the fastest pitch all year delivered by Aroldis Chapman. Still, O'Neill squared it up, lined out to end the game. Let's see what the O's can do here.
1: It is still an upper 90s fastball, but not quite as hard as he has thrown over the course of his long career, which began in 2010. Chadwick Trump, a ground ball, pounded into the ground at shortstop. Chang has it to second for one, on to first, make that two, a double play, and the rally killed. 6-4-3, two outs, bases empty.
0: Yep, one pitch after you're giving some hope. What do they say over in England with all the soccer? It's the hope that kills you. Chadwick Trump went after the first one. Taylor made double play ball, and they're within an out of 15 wins in a row.
1: Game number 897 for Chapman. As Taylor Ward bats, and he takes a strike, and he will challenge.
2: Batter's challenging.
1: Two outs, bases empty. That was the voice of the home plate umpire, Felix Neon. And that was low. It was a ball.
2: Story's overturned. One challenge remaining.
1: Chapman's had back-to-back all-star seasons for Boston in his remarkable career. Year number 17 in the major leagues for the massive man from Cuba. The lefty comes home. Way inside, almost hit Ward. And it's 2-0. Alonso is on deck. And he has swung it well all game long. The Orioles out hitting Boston today, but they trail by three. They fell behind in this game 4-0 very early after one. The 2-0, Ward takes a ball. 3-0. 3-0 to Taylor Ward, who this season, entering play today, has 79 walks, second in baseball behind James Wood of the Nationals. 3-0 to Ward. You have to think he's taking here. He probably would take anywhere. But there's a strike, 3-1. Maybe a take two. 6-3 Red Sox in the top of the ninth with darkening clouds above Fenway and the wind gusting out to straightaway center. The 3-1 pitch from Chapman. Upstairs, ball four, but the catcher Wong will challenge.
2: The catcher is challenging the ball call.
1: It's either ball four, 3-2, and it's ball four.
2: Call is confirmed. Boston is out of challenges.
1: That also of significance. Boston out of challenges.
0: Yeah, you needed Wong to be wrong, and that's exactly what happened to get Alonso, Henderson, and O'Neill up there. Pete Alonso had a big home run as a Met against Aroldis Chapman when Chapman was a Yankee.
1: And he's heating up again, you can tell. Alonso in the box, it goes right to the backstop, and Ward was running. He's at second base and turns, and he'll stop there.
0: You know, Chapman obviously has had a great year, Brett, but he's not perfect. ERA is 2, has blown a couple of saves, and the control wasn't exactly pinpoint on Monday night.

0: One more base runner. You give yourself a shot here.
1: 10th all-time in saves. 1-0 to Alonso. Henderson, the tying run on deck. The pitch. Alonso looks at a strike. A slider on the outside corner. One ball and one strike to Pete, who has doubled, singled, and lined out today. 2-for-4. And a lot of hard contact from Alonso. Ward leads from second base. The 1-1. Line drive. Snared at shortstop. A one bounce by Chang. He turns around, fires the first on one bounce, and it's in time. And for the second consecutive game against Baltimore, it ends with a great play by the shortstop. And the Red Sox win again. That is 15 in a row. History here at Fenway Park. They beat Baltimore on this day. Game one of a doubleheader, 6-3. The Orioles again apply pressure to Chapman, but they can't deliver. Alonso struck it well again, and a nifty play at shortstop by Chang to end the ball game. The Orioles leave one in the top of the ninth. They fell behind early in this game, 4-0, and although they made some noise offensively, unable to ever tie this game against Boston. And now the tarp is being rolled out in between games here at Fenway. But the Red Sox beat the Orioles to win their 15th game in a row, 6-3, the final. We'll come back to Fenway in a moment on the Orioles Radio Network.
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1: Well, in between games here at Fenway, the tarp has been put on the field in a race against the weather, as it looks like a big storm is coming, but the Orioles fall in game one of this doubleheader 6-3. They fell behind 4-0 very early in this game, and although they chipped away, they made a lot of hard contact. They actually out-hit Boston. They dug themselves too big of a hole to come back and tie this game up, and they fall 6-3. The Maryland Energy Administration is circling every save in the scorebook this season to remind Marylanders to save money with clean energy. 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So a tough one to begin this doubleheader for the Orioles. After winning 7 in a row, they have now lost 2 in a row, and Boston has historically won their 15th consecutive game, which has tied a franchise record. They can break it later today with our 7-10 first pitch in game number 2. When we come back, we have the full totals, then the clubhouse show as we continue on the Orioles Radio Network.
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0: Well, the O's had won 7 in a row until they got to Boston, and the Boston Buzzsaw has carved them up. They've now lost 2 straight as Red Sox win streak goes to a Pedroia. 15 was the number he wore on his back for so long. Very popular player here. 15 is the win streak now for the Red Sox, tying a franchise record. No double plays to report in this one, but we will remind you that the Mike Slocum Law Firm were tough because tough gets you more money. Over $1 billion so far. Injured after an accident, call the Mike Slocum Law Firm. The Orioles actually out-hit the Red Sox 11-9, lost the game 6-3. The problem is, in this sport, there are no mulligans. If you could just do away with the first inning, have a do-over there, maybe it's a very different ball game. But Boston with the fourth spot in the bottom of the first off Dean Kramer, who did recover from there. He ended up going 6 innings, but he absorbs the loss. He's 1-3. Joel Bennett, the win to go to 6-3. Save number 23 for Aroldis Chapman, number 390 in his career. He ties the great Dennis Eckersley, who's in the house now for 9th all-time in the major leagues with 390 career saves. Time of the game, a scant 2 hours 19 minutes, 35,039. Watch the Red Sox beat not just the Orioles, but the rain. Now, we are expecting about an hour's worth of thunderstorms right about now, and they should clear out. We should be ready for baseball right on time for game 2. Ready to start that one at 10 after 7 Eastern time. Baltimore loses 6-3. The O's are now 4 back in that wild card pursuit. We got more to tell you as the Orioles Clubhouse comes next on the Orioles Radio Network.
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1: 6-3, the Red Sox beat the Orioles in game one of this doubleheader, and Josh, just too much to overcome for Dean Kramer, who was not good out of the gate, allowed four early runs, and the Orioles end up losing by 6-3.
0: And for the Orioles overall, Brett, I'd suggest it's a lot to overcome. Just the last five games, Blaze Alexander, Adley Rutschman, and Samuel Basayo have all hit the IL. And we were talking around the 4th of July, a little bit before that, who earns their way to the All-Star game? Those were the three guys. And they're all on the IL right now. Adley actually went, of course. Basayo did not. Blaze did not. So the Orioles were charging with a short sword as it was, and you're right, if not for that four-run first inning, it's probably a different outcome. That two-out, two-RBI triple was the killer for sure. That by Jaron Duran, who ended up with three runs batted in. The Orioles out-hit another opponent. They've been doing a lot of that of late, but Boston made their hits count, winning 6-3. To Kramer's credit, he soldiered forward and gave the team six innings. It wasn't a great afternoon for Kramer, but that's important. With another game coming up tonight, weather permitting, you got to make sure you got some bullpen arms available. Only Kramer and Nunez had to pitch for Baltimore. You've got Bradish in game two, so they're actually, I think, going to be in good shape for the nightcap. They'll try to stop a 15-game win streak of the Boston Red Sox. 125, 126 years of this franchise, they've never had better than a 15-game win streak. The rain has just now started. It's expected to clear out in about an hour and a half, so the fingers crossed hope is we should be right on time to start game two.
1: I think there's a lot of pressure on the Orioles to sustain the momentum and win game two here. They had a 7-game winning streak. Obviously, they've moved up in the American League standings. They made a lot of noise for over a week going back well before the All-Star break. And if you win in the nightcap, you have a 4-2 road trip, and you keep that momentum going. If you don't...
0: Well, I mean, I think you hit it. That just big picture, you go to Houston and Boston coming out of the break, you come home 4-2 on that trip, that's fine. There's nothing wrong with that at all. But yeah, if you come home having lost three straight and all the baseball's talking about a 16-game win streak for Boston, it's a different vibe. It is. So either way, you do have to get this next one. They'll have that opportunity with Bradish.
1: Bradish and a fairly rested bullpen. That's the good news coming out of this. And there will be no Aroldis Chapman for the Red Sox to try and save a game in the nightcap. When we come back, we have the highlights from this one. The Orioles fall to Boston in game one of a doubleheader, 6-3, the final. We'll come back with more next on the Orioles Radio Network.
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1: A thunderstorm has erupted at Fenway Park. It is raining heavily. The wind is howling. And there is lightning and thunder racing through Boston, Mass. Right now with the tarp on the field. But we do expect it to clear out before the scheduled game two today at 7:10. Post-game highlights are brought to you by PNC as the wind takes all the papers away here. Patience is a winning strategy in baseball and banking. PNC Bank, brilliantly boring since 1865. The Red Sox jumped on Dean Kramer today. They put up a four spot in this first inning against Dean, and the cap-off was from Jaron Duran. Line drive into right field off the bat of Duran. That's a base hit. And it will go to the corner. Dug out by O'Neill. They're going to wave in Durbin. The throw will go to Holiday, who then sends it to third base. Too late. A two-run triple off the bat of Duran. And it's 4-0 Boston. So it became 4-0 Boston. Dean got better from there. That's a pretty big hole to dig out of. The Orioles tried to claw back in this. A lot of position players had trouble finding the ball up in the sky back when it was fairly sunny and bright. It is not right now at Fenway Park, as we bring our electrical equipment in here at Fenway. And the Orioles did get one back in the third, courtesy of a double, a weird one from Tyler O'Neill.
0: Swings here, hoisted in the air towards center. It's not deep. Center fielder Rafaela on, shielding his eyes from the sun. Can't find it! And O'Neill motoring towards second, he'll make it. The throw bounces past the covering shortstop, backed up by the pitcher near the mound. Alonso in to score, and a big break for Baltimore.
1: Big break led to a run, 4-1 at that point. Every time the Orioles scored one, the Red Sox would answer, including in the top of the fourth. The Orioles down 5-1 at this point, and one of the best stories on this team right now is Christian Encarnacion Strand.
0: Here's a rock on the rubber, the pitch, and Encarnacion Strand strafes one deep to center. That ball taken off. That ball long gone. Onto the tarp out there over the wall in left center. It is now a 5-2 ball game. And the last three big league home runs for Christian Encarnacion Strand have all been here at Fenway. One is a Red, two is an Oriole. That one 424 feet to make it a 5-2 game.
1: And then again, the Red Sox would answer very quickly with the Sadon Rafaela home run. So the Orioles still down 6-2. They would chip away again with that man, Christian Encarnacion Strand, coming to the plate.
0: Pitch to the righty is slugged to left field, heading towards the monster. This is halfway up on the wall. Mayo jogs home. Long single for the suddenly scorching hot CES. RBI makes it a 6-3 ball game here in the top of inning six.
1: It will get no closer for the Orioles. Aroldis Chapman, the great closer, would come on to try and finish the deal today. The Orioles did get a leadoff base hit from Jackson Holiday left on left, but then the next batter, Chadwick Trump, the current backup catcher in this team, would quickly ground into a 6-4-3 double play. Taylor Ward, the next batter, would walk, so Pete Alonso would come to the plate, and the Red Sox an out away from winning their 15th consecutive game. The 1-1. Line drive, snared at shortstop, a one bounce by Chang. He turns around, fires the first on one bounce, and it's in time. And for the second consecutive game against Baltimore, it ends with a great play by the shortstop, and the Red Sox win again. That is 15 in a row history here at Fenway Park. They beat Baltimore on this day, game one of a doubleheader, 6-3. So the Red Sox win it 6-3 as we look out towards Lake Fenway right now here in Boston, Mass. It is just one big giant puddle as this storm races through Boston. When we come back, we will hear from Orioles skipper Craig Albernez after the Game 1 loss in this doubleheader next on the Orioles Radio Network.
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3: Well, game one of the day-night double dip goes to Boston. The Red Sox have now won 15 straight. The Orioles have lost 2 in a row. Dean Kramer was a guy that just couldn't figure it out in the first inning, did get it right after that to keep the O's alive for a while. Craig Albernaz standing by to talk to the media about everything today.
4: Yeah, I mean, it was a grindy performance by Dean. Did a great job of having some really tough at-bats against him, being able to move the ball forward and, you know, fight off some tough pitches and get some hits. And then the pitches that were out over the plate, they did damage on. But Dean grinded through and gave us 6.
5: Kind of singling him to death early in that first inning. Did you like the command from the spots that he was hitting?
4: Yeah, he made some good pitches. I mean, a couple of counts he was behind, but, you know, they're a disciplined approach team, and, yeah, they do a good job. They did a good job of creating contact, getting their singles, and then, like I said, when the ball was out over the plate, you got a good swing on to do some damage.
6: When we talked to you before the game, you sounded hopeful that Rosario was trending in the right direction. What happened to send it the other way?
4: Yeah, the cage session didn't really go as planned. It wasn't like he was hurting, but, you know, doing what's right for him and best for him, you know, and trying to prolong this. The next thing you know, it's going to be a little longer than anticipated. So, you know, with us, we get to a retroactive date, the IL, so it kind of gets him to kind of reset and just focus on getting his shoulder healthy as opposed to getting healthy and also try to every day to get ready to play.
5: How confident are you in Sam Huff and Chadwick Tromp's ability to hold down the catching position with both Rutschman and Basayo in the IL?
4: Yeah, I mean, with Rutsch and Basayo, pretty confident saying it's the best catching tandem in the big leagues. And you know, it's tough to replace, but with Huffy and Trumpy, they do a great job of defense behind the plate, navigating our pitchers, calling a great game. So it's going to be it's a lot of slack to pick up, but Trumpy and Huffy, you know, they have the pedigree to do it.
5: What's a lot of respect for what they're doing across the way there, 15 straight wins?
4: Yeah, a lot of respect. I mean, a 15-game heater is really impressive. You know, it's tough to win one game in the big leagues, and you know, them going rattling off 15 straight is really impressive. They're playing really good baseball right now.
7: A small sample for CES, but he's looked, you know, really good at the plate, especially the last two games. Is there something to be said about a change of scenery for a guy? I mean, he's only 26. You know, maybe it didn't go the way he wanted at the very end in Cincinnati, but to get another opportunity here, does that help a guy and maybe reset a little bit?
4: Yeah. With CES, I can't speak on, like, what happened or whatever in Cincinnati, but, you know, different uniform, change of scenery. You know, when you get traded for, it means the other organization wants you, which is always a great feeling to have, and also having new voices as well. CES is looking great right now. The at-bat quality is awesome. Obviously, we know the damage is in there, and he's playing a really good third base as well.
5: Who's your 27th man for game two?
4: 27th man would be Ryan Walker. Ryan Walker.
3: The Orioles lose 6-3 in this first of two, and yeah, they're going to be some wet patrons heading out of here. It's still kind of pouring right now, but checking the radar, within 20 minutes it should move out. We should be good to go for that 7:10 first pitch in the nightcap. Red Sox will try to take their win streak to an incredible 16 in a row. The O's will try to play spoiler with Kyle Bradish on the mound. Back with more in just a moment. This is Orioles Baseball on the Orioles Radio Network.
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15: Game one of this doubleheader goes to the Red Sox, 6-3, the final. Game two coming up, 7:10 first pitch, which was the originally scheduled start time. We are on the air at 6:35, so a little more than 2 hours from now, from a very wet Fenway Park, tarp on the field, but we expect it to be cleared out and ready for baseball on time a little later. The Orioles will have the newly inked starter, right-hander Kyle Bradish, on the mound in game two, against what is listed currently as a young left-hander named Eduardo Rivera, 23-year-old left-hander. It wasn't clear if it would be Rivera or the veteran left-hander and the high-priced Southpaw Ranger Suarez for the Red Sox, but as of right now, it looks like it will be Bradish versus Rivera in game number two. Our ballpark producer has been Bruce Lane, and our studio producer out of the bullpen has been Kyle Irway. Job well done by all. For my partner, Josh Lewin, I'm Brett Hollander. Once again, our final score in game one of this doubleheader, the Red Sox win it to win their 15th consecutive game, 6-3. They will go for a franchise record in just a few hours. Thanks for being with us, and we'll talk very soon from Fenway Park, right at 6:35, right here on the Orioles Radio Network.
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1: 1-1. Chapman throws. Alonso swings and rips one. Too short. Back into by Chang. He plants. He throws to first. In time! Ball game over! The Red Sox have tied the record. Going back to 1901. 15 wins in a row.
0: Final call on WEEI of the Red Sox 6-3 victory over the Orioles. Boston goes for the franchise record in Game 2 tonight. Pirates scored 2 in the top of the 10th off reliever Fernando Cruz, defeated the Yankees 5-3 in the opener of that doubleheader. After missing the last 30 games recovering from hand surgery, Guardians third baseman Jose Ramirez back tonight versus the Twins. Cleveland virtually tied with the White Sox atop the AL Central. Ole Miss coach Pete Golding talked about Lane Kiffin today, but his rant at SEC Media Days was not directed at his predecessor, but at the tampering allegations made by Clemson coach Dabo Swinney. Golding called out what he sees as hypocrisy in a broken system, which he says has put a lot of people in bad positions. Regarding Kiffin now at LSU, Golding says they're on great terms.
2: Hey, it's Evan Cohen. 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It's Unsportsmanlike, 6 a.m. Eastern, right here on ESPN Radio, ESPN2, and ESPNU.
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6: It is the Wednesday Groove-a-thon known as Freddie and Harry. Thank you very much. 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I'm Freddie Coleman on ESPN Radio, the ESPN app, SiriusXM Channel 80, as well as tune in. 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
6: Usually we give you 3 each. 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
7: Number one,
9: I want to go to Shannon and Eric's favorite baseball team and how they've been thriving of late. The Boston Red Sox. Shout out to that interim manager, Chad Tracy, winning 15 games in a row. They did this after firing their manager, Alex Cora. Now they're in the wild card spot, third to be exact. This the turnaround that this baseball team has been able to have, winning 15 in a row. They won their game today. Was it 6-0, Freddie?
6: 6-3 over Baltimore.
9: 6-3 over Baltimore. So they're on a heater right now, and they're one of the hottest stories right now, not just in sports, or not just in baseball, but sports overall. That's why they're my number one on my midweek check-in this week.
6: Do I dare check in with E-Duck Eric Hanneman and Shannon Penn?
9: We have to bring them in on this. So
6: we don't have to do anything. We're not their parents.
10: Well, I'm not dignifying that with the response.
9: How are you guys feeling about your team, the Boston Red Sox, and how they're thriving right now?
11: So, Freddie, I'll be curious to know, what is your number one midweek check-in?
6: I'll be glad to tell you my number one midweek check-in involves something that is not happening baseball-wise, but what is the Lane going to say tomorrow, meaning Lane Kiffin, the LSU head coach, because believe me, plenty of people are anticipating that Lane's going to say something that will get on somebody's nerves that's going to go viral. Well, Pete Golding, the Ole Miss head coach, was asked about Lane leaving Ole Miss for LSU, and Pete says there's no ill will towards Lane Kiffin. Seriously.
12: Lane and I are good. I did not know Coach Kiffin prior to taking the Ole Miss job. I think everybody just assumes Alabama. I wasn't at Alabama when Coach Kiffin was, you know. So I didn't come to Ole Miss because of Coach Kiffin. I came to Ole Miss to be at Ole Miss to raise 3 kids. So, you know, our relationship really grew in those 3.5 years. And he did a lot for me. And I was very, very appreciative of how he treated me and my family. And learned a lot from him. So I have no ill will towards Coach Kiffin. He texts me on a regular basis, and there's certain things that we'll talk about, and there's certain things that we don't talk about. He's very competitive, just like I'm very competitive, right? And so obviously a lot of this went a different direction when now he had a new job with new responsibilities, and he's going to be super competitive to be the best that he can at that job, right, which is his job.
6: Lane and him are good when it comes to Pete Golding. We'll see how good Lane Kiffin is. That'll have everybody talking no matter what he says or who he's talking about.
9: Freddie, that anticipation for these two teams, Ole Miss and LSU, to play, I believe it's week 3, is at an all-time high. And you can hear it in Pete Golding's voice, right? I didn't come to Ole Miss because of Lane Kiffin. He had to put that out there.
6: Uh-huh.
9: I came to raise three kids. Okay, Mr. Golding, I love it, but this is going to be one of the hottest ticket, if not the hottest ticket in sports, when week three comes around of the college football season, because of the back and forth, the banter, and the childlike, I would say, stuff between these two schools.
6: September 19th, 7:30 Eastern time on ABC. It's LSU at Ole Miss.
9: Oof.
6: The reaction when he walks out onto that field at Vaught-Hemingway Stadium is going to be epic. Chris Fowler and Kirk Hirsch, you know they're going to be doing the game. They won't say a word. They're going to let that crowd reaction wash all over everybody when LSU runs out into the field and the Lane train is at a different station down in the bayou in Baton Rouge and no longer a member of Oxford, Mississippi when it comes to Ole Miss.
7: Number two.
9: All right, my number two within my meet with check-in for this week, I'm going to Major League Baseball again. Let's go to the Philadelphia Phillies. Now, I am mentioning them because in the NL East, they have gained some ground on my Atlanta Braves, but they're still three games behind. I don't normally ask for help, but shout out to the teams that have been playing the Philadelphia Phillies of late because y'all are helping the Atlanta Braves in that manner. Shout out to the New York Mets. Normally, I'm not praising the Mets. I'm picking on the Mets, especially because my guy, Freddie Coleman, is a Mets fan. They have been poo-poo all season long.
6: True.
9: But the Mets recently won a series versus the Philadelphia Phillies, 2-1. Now, right now, currently, the Philadelphia Phillies, they're playing the Los Angeles Dodgers. That series is tied 1-1. But Dodgers, I know we as in the Braves, we beat y'all earlier this year. But if you can help us out and win that series 2-1, I would definitely appreciate it. Now, for those of you who didn't get the joke for my number one midweek check-in, well, Shannon and E-Dog, they are Yankees fans, not Red Sox fans. So I was just rubbing it in just a little bit.
11: Excuse me?
9: With those two guys.
6: Pardona?
9: Just a little rub.
6: Pardona?
9: Just a little rub.
11: And I'm glad.
9: Alcohol.
11: And I'm
10: standings.
11: Yeah, I'm glad you. No, in all seriousness, I'm glad you had the Red Sox at one, and then for your number two, you did your Philadelphia Phillies. Nice job there.
9: Shout out.
6: Good Roberto.
9: Shout out to, you know, the New York Yankees. I do need y'all to beat the Philadelphia Phillies next. So, three gruesome series in a row for the Philadelphia Phillies, the New York Mets. You're playing the Dodgers right now, currently. Next on the calendar, you have the New York Yankees. Come on, Yankees, we need you.
6: Wow.
10: Well, yeah, they do have one of the tougher schedules coming up. The next five series are all teams above 500, which includes the Pirates they're playing right
9: Miami's
10: now.
9: Miami's after that, right?
10: They're on that as well. I believe there's another. Braves are in that as well, I think, in a couple of weeks.
6: Okay.
10: But yeah, Marlins are in there. Yeah, it's not great.
6: This is where we are.
10: Chicago White Sox, over 500.
6: I know. This is where he is when it comes to Harry Douglas asking and begging for help for his team. On July 22nd, when there's still plenty of baseball to be played, why don't you just be out of the race like my Mets? You have a nice, easy, wonderful, stroke-free summer. Don't worry about the Mets being any
9: now,
6: kind of
9: you know, a stroke-free summer is not the best thing.
6: Yeah.
9: So I don't want to be anything like the New York Mets.
6: I don't blame you. I wish I was not anything like the New York Mets. It is our midweek check-in, getting you ready for the weekend. He's Harry Douglas. I'm Freddie Coleman on ESPN Radio, the ESPN app, SiriusXM Channel 80, as well as ESPN Plus, part of the Wednesday Groove-a-thon. And my midweek check-in number two, no Caitlin Clark, no Sabrina Ionescu.
9: Huh?
6: For Friday's three-point WNBA contest happening in Chicago. Nothing against AZ Fudd, Marina Mabry, Ryan Howard, Natasha Heiderman, Janelle Salen, and Bridget Carlton. But if you're going to have a signature event like that, and two of your best three-point shooters, and the one that moves the needle more than anybody else, the WNBA Caitlin Clark, is not there, that's not a good look for your league. The last thing you need if you're the WNBA is that kind of negative publicity where people are going to go to three-point contest and say, wait a minute, why is Caitlin Clark not a part of that? Why is Sabrina Ionescu not a part of that? It's almost the same thing as LeBron James all those years not participating in the slam dunk contest. Lord knows he should participate in at least one. He decided not to, and plenty of people have called him out for it, as they rightfully should, but it is his right not to do that. But when you're the WNBA and your biggest star, it's not part of a contest in which that is a specialty, shooting the basketball. It's not good for Caitlin Clark. It's not good for Sabrina Ionescu, but definitely not good for the WNBA.
9: All right, so E-Dog and Shannon and Freddie, help me out with this one. Mm-hmm. Has Caitlin Clark participated in any of the three-point contests so far in the WNBA? I know she got hurt last season, yeah. So I understand that. I can't remember her rookie year she did it.
6: I don't believe she did it in year one. We're gonna look that up.
9: But that moving forward has to be something from a marketing standpoint, and also the commissioner of the WNBA, like, you have to have at the forefront someone that is that polarizing and moves the needle for women's basketball. You have to figure out a way that she can participate in a three-point contest.
6: Yeah, no doubt about that. She declined to participate. No reasons were given, but she's not going to be there once again in a three-point contest involving Caitlin Clark in the WNBA.
7: Number three.
9: All right, number three and last on the list for me, I'm going to the Los Angeles Rams. Now, Freddie, we know this offseason they acquired Myles Garrett, Trent McDuffie, Jalen Watson. There's the potential of Aaron Donald returning to the Los Angeles Rams to play for the 2026 season. But you have an offensive player of the year, defensive player of the year, Davante Adams coming back to be fresh. SoFi Stadium is hosting the Super Bowl this season as well. Is there too much pressure on the Los Angeles Rams? Can they ignore the noise? Are they going to allow that pressure to get to them at some point during the season? Because it's a lot. When you lost last year in the NFC Championship game to your divisional opponent and they went on to win the Super Bowl and you just felt like if it was you, you would have had your second Super Bowl win. If you're Sean McVay or Matthew Stafford, you feel some type of way. So at any point during this season, are they going to press because they feel that pressure? Because so many people are expecting them to be in that big game when it comes to the Super Bowl that will be hosted in SoFi Stadium.
6: Do you think Aaron Donald's coming back?
9: I just don't think the conversations are being had if he wasn't thinking about it.
6: Okay.
9: There's the potential. If he does come back, now, if it was me being a veteran player, the only thing I hate about football was training camp.
6: Right.
9: I'm not coming back for the start of training camp. I'm going to wait about 2 weeks of training camp, and then I'm going to decide to come on back. But I'm still going to train. Now, nothing gets you in shape like football shape, but he does play defensive line, folks. Mm-hmm. Plays defensive line.
6: Yeah. By the way, we're 49 days away from the opening of the NFL season 2026. Just wanted to put that out there. That's not part of my midweek check-in. But last but not least, when it comes to football, no World Cup this weekend. What are you going to do? That's how much of a hold that event on a worldwide scale had on so many different people watching the game that closely for maybe the first time, with the World Cup on North American soil, with the United States, Mexico, and Canada being the three host nations. 60 million people at the height of the World Cup match last week between Spain and Argentina were watching that. 60 million. That's conference championship numbers in the NFL. The total number of people in the United States that watched that game between Spain versus Argentina. Can you imagine what the number would have been if the game wasn't 1-0? 60 million people still tuned in. If that game was 4-3 or 3-2, that might have topped 80 million when it was all said and done. But no World Cup this weekend, and you're still more than 45 days away from the NFL season. What are people going to do this weekend? Mow the lawn? Clean the hedges? Honey-do list?
9: Well, there is one thing on my list, because my neighbor, if you're listening to Freddie and Harry right now, my neighbor that's behind me, well, there's a tree that fell in your yard recently. Well, fell in my yard from your yard, and I just planted new grass not too long ago. So I had a tree company come earlier today, Freddie Coleman, and it's not one of those big trees, sure. But it's big enough to where I'm like, damn, I can't go in there and chop it because I tried to already. I got the first quote, and he said $900, so I immediately frowned and said, my neighbor needs to come get his damn tree that's in my yard that fell over from his yard.
6: He is your neighbor.
9: Oh, don't worry. I'm knocking on that door tomorrow, and I'm going to explain the entire situation to him. I don't want to have to take them small claims.
6: But you will.
9: But I will. I'm willing to go the distance as well, too, Freddie Coleman.
10: One thing you can watch, fellas, this weekend is the WNBA All-Star Game, and Caitlin Clark will be playing in that Saturday night, 8 p.m. on ABC.
6: Uh-huh.
10: And to answer what you guys were wondering earlier, she was supposed to and accepted the invitation last year to be in the three-point contest, but unfortunately, because of her groin injury, she had to pull out of it.
6: That's different. Yes, an injury. She's going to play in the contest, the All-Star Game, but not the three-point contest, shooting the basketball the day before. Interesting.
9: Hmm.
6: He's Harry Douglas. Very interesting. He's Harry Douglas. I'm Freddie Coleman. It is the Wednesday Groove-a-thon, known as Freddie and Harry.
9: So come get your tree, man. I planted new grass that costs a lot of money not too long ago. So now this tree that's dead with a whole bunch of branches and leaves are just sitting there on my grass. And it's annoying.
6: I can't wait to get an update on this by tomorrow, Friday. I know that's going to be entertaining, whether your next door neighbor, who I'm assuming listens to this show or not, somebody's going to make it be known to him what's going on with Treegate involving Harry Douglas and his neighbor and Harry Douglas's grass. When it comes to playing on grass with the NFL, that's what they like to do on turf as well. There's a quarterback team that should be okay if they have a slow start. Who is that high expectation twosome that better not get off to a slow start anyway? This is ESPN Radio, the ESPN app, and don't forget about us on ESPN Plus.
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0: It is the Wednesday Groove, not known as Freddie and Harry. Thank you very much. He's Harry Douglas and Freddie Coleman on ESPN Radio, the ESPN app, Sirius XM Channel 80. And don't you dare forget about us on ESPN Plus. 49 days away before NFL 2026 gets started, which means that if you're having that nightmare is going to be over that first Wednesday in September when NFL 2026 kicks off. A lot of teams, a lot of quarterbacks doing high expectations, whether you're in Seattle with Sam Darnold, Chicago with Caleb Williams, New England with Drake May, maybe even Kansas City with the injured Patrick Mahomes coming back. A lot of those kind of storylines are going to be there with those kind of high expectations. But, HD, if I throw it out there to you, which high expectation quarterback slash team should be okay, even if they don't have the kind of start that they believe they should have? Give me one quarterback team, that combination that jumps out to you.
1: I'm going with the Seattle Seahawks. Now, I don't expect them to have a slow start, but if they did, you have to look at what transpired last year. That not only did they get to the big game, they beat their divisional rivals and the Los Angeles Rams, but they went on to host up that Lombardi Trophy and actually win the Super Bowl. Now, the reason why I'm bringing up if they have a slow start, we have to remember, folks, they lost their offensive coordinator, Clint Kubiak, who did a fantastic job of orchestrating this offense, calling plays, and putting guys in those positions so they can have not just success, but extreme success. From the running backs to the tight ends and utilizing those guys in the proper way. Jackson Smith and Jigba, coming over to Seattle and understanding that this is a player that has to get the football a lot more than he did the previous year. Mm-hmm. And so much so where he led the league in receiving yards. And Jackson Smith and Jigba is a bona fide player. But then going and trading for a guy, Rashid Shaheed, who he coached prior to in New Orleans, and allowing him to be a piece of this offense as well in that system. He is now the head coach with the Las Vegas Raiders, and there will be a new play caller calling plays, trying to do the same thing for the Seattle Seahawks. But the fact that they won the Super Bowl a season ago, they're going to be allowed that grace period, in my opinion.
0: Yeah, one of the things about Mike McDonald, he does not allow any kind of fluctuation going too far above and beyond involving his football team. He's a great message deliverer by he can composes himself and comports himself on the sidelines. After they play the Patriots, we know the rematch game, that's not going to be easy. They're at the Arizona Cardinals, at the Washington Commanders, home versus the Los Angeles Chargers, home versus the San Francisco 49ers, at the Denver Broncos, home versus Kansas City, and home versus Chicago. So on paper, that's the kind of stretch that championship teams are going to face after winning a championship. But I'm with you because of Mike McDonald. He has that kind of it factor about him that even if they have a slow start, they're going to find a way to get their way out of it and find a way to be there at the finish line. I'll give you one. Not name the Patriots and Drake May. I'll explain why in a minute. Mm-hmm. The Bears and Caleb Williams getting a lot of love going into this regular season, HD. A lot of people believing. You're one of those people. As a matter of fact, I think you're the only person who has said that you believe that Caleb Williams will be the MVP mm-hmm. of the Chicago Bears quarterback. This is a team that has a lot of expectations going into the season. They open up against Carolina, home versus Minnesota, home versus Philadelphia, home versus the Jets. That'll be a win. At Green Bay, at the Atlanta Falcons, home versus the Patriots, at Seattle. Even if they get off to a slow start, we know what the temperature will be raised to, but Ben Johnson has that kind of demeanor as well. He'll really make sure things get right with his quarterback and things get right with the defense that was so good at taking away the football that they can't count on that again. That's how much faith I have in Ben Johnson. I think he has the stones of the guy that will call you out, but also I think he's one of the great play callers on the offensive side of the ball in the NFL.

0: This is a team that started 0-2 a season ago, and a lot of people thought they were going to be down on the Chicago Bears, and they just had to get more acclimated to the system and the way that Ben Johnson did things. It's a difference, you know, when you're going through those things in OTAs and minicamp, and then you get to training camp, but when the season comes along, you say, okay, we're really starting to find our groove now, and the hard times that our head coach took us through in the offseason are for these moments right now. Now, for them, you would love to make sure early in ball games that you're hitting on all cylinders and not wait to the end of the third quarter or the fourth quarter to have some of the heroic comebacks. But I feel like they have to start slow. I mean, excuse me, start fast, the Chicago Bears. I want them to start fast because of how difficult that division is going to be. We got to remember, Minnesota went 9-8 a season ago with incompetent quarterback play. So if the quarterback is a little bit better, they probably win that division.
1: Now, if you're the Patriots, you can ill afford a slow start. You're at Seattle.
0: Agree.
1: Home versus Pittsburgh, at Jacksonville, at Buffalo, your first four games. 1-3 out of the gate, that's not going to be good for the Patriots because people wondered, okay, what will they look like against better competition? You don't give those whispers a lot of that noise if you're the Patriots with that kind of opening four-game slate, and you don't have the kind of record you believe you should have after those first four games. He is Harry Douglas. I'm Freddie Coleman. It's the Afternoon Cool Groove-a-thon known as Freddie and Harry. And how about the flip seen by the New York Giants involving their star running back, and what kind of message was he sending? This is ESPN Radio at ESPN.
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18: I'm Christine Lisi. The hottest team in baseball, the Red Sox, won a franchise record-tying 15th consecutive game after beating the Orioles 6-3 in the opener of their doubleheader. They go for the franchise record in Game 2 tonight. Pirates scored a pair of runs off reliever Fernando Cruz, top 10, defeated the Yankees 5-3. New York lefty Max Fried returns from a left elbow bone bruise for Game 2 tonight. The quarterback competition in Alabama, among the topics addressed by Crimson Tide coach Kalen DeBoer at SEC Media Days today, Elon Russell, Austin Mack competing for the job heading into fall camp, which is going to lead to a tough decision, according to DeBoer.
19: It's one that we're fortunate to have, and it's going to be one that when we do make the decision that we'll be confident we'll do a great job, because they are two guys that are well respected by our entire football team because of how they work, who they are as people, and the production and what they look like on the football field.
18: WNBA Minnesota star Nafisa Collier making her season debut after being sidelined following surgeries on both ankles. 22 points, 9 rebounds. Lynx lead Seattle 80-76, 20 seconds left in regulation.
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20: This is Freddie and Harry.
1: Shannon Pitt, who's number two in your list of kings?
21: I got to go with the king of pop, Michael Jackson. Finally watched the Michael movie, The Family, outstanding, breaking all kind of records.
1: Sure.
21: So yeah, going with Michael Jackson, king of pop, number two.
1: I'm going to go off the board a little bit. I'm going to go completely fictional. Mufasa. I mean, he was the original Lion King. I know Simba was celebrated, but Mufasa was king of the forest before it became Simba. That's an easy one for me.
22: And what did Simba sing because of Mufasa? I just can't wait to be king
1: because dad was king already.
22: Such a great king Mufasa was.
1: Thank you.
22: Yeah.
1: So Mufasa off the board for me.
21: But did Mufasa ever have to worry about Joe Jackson, though? That's what I want to know.
1: No.
21: Up here talking about
22: his name was Scar.
1: He had to worry about Scar, which was worse.
21: But Michael had to worry about his brother, too, because Jermaine always trying to take the spotlight. And you saw what Marlon was trying to do out here, trying to do this little Marlon dance during the victory talk. Mufasa hadn't had to put up with that.
1: That's
21: Mufasa
1: all.
21: Didn't have to put up with Joe.
1: You're right.
21: Michael did.
1: You're right. All Mufasa put up was with death.
23: No.
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0: 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It's the Wednesday Groove, known as Freddie and Harry, and we is here. 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Remember her from the Little League World Series, where she captivated everybody about 12, 13 years ago. She's now part of the Indianapolis Clowns baseball team, playing against teams like the Savannah Bananas and the Party Animals. That conversation comes your way in 25 minutes. And in 10 minutes, give or take a minute or two, the circle of trust involving these NFL head coaches. What NFL coach will be a part of that, and where do I trust me to lie? You're going to find out about that in 10 minutes. There's trust, and then there's Cam Scatterbo of the New York Giants. Now, he was at Fanatics Fest over the weekend, hanging out with people like Shannon Penn and his son Braylon, because they were there hanging out as well, doing the mole mucky muck thing when it comes to the Penn brothers, being a father and son. And Cam Scatterbo decided to do a backflip. I don't know if the fans were asking for it. I really don't care. But this is the same guy that had that horrific leg injury last year that cut short a promising rookie season. He does the backflip, did not stick the landing, and people were wondering, why would he do that? Cam Scatterbo explained it this way.
1: I'm going to address the elephant. I will not hurt myself before the season. Something new. Yeah. So what happened was, I don't know if you guys know WWE or not, those floors are bouncy. So when I took off, I was midair, like, holy cow, I'm not going to land this. I'm way too high. Landed, but it had too much cushion. It wasn't a stiff, firm ground. So it's fine. I kind of like went back, safely landed, got back up, was good to go. So nothing came out from that. I'm perfectly fine. Nothing happened.
2: Do you enjoy being like the wild maniac moniker? Is that insulting or is that like, yeah?
1: No, I totally enjoy that part. I think I less enjoy the brain dead kind of guy. But it is what it is. I mean, the New York people love it, so I'm just going to keep being me. And if they want to say I'm brain dead and I don't have no brain, then who cares?
3: The truth is, you never know when you're going to get injured, when you're going to get hurt. Anything could happen in this world. Now, we don't wish any of these things on Cam Scatterbo, because we want him to be healthy out there running the football, literally running through people's face. We love the way he plays the game with that physicality, because it brings back and takes you back to those old school days of those players utilizing the physicality to their advantage, Freddie Coleman. But, you know, you can get injured walking down the street, in a car, doing bat flips, and luckily it didn't turn out in the bad direction for the New York Giants and Cam Scatterbo. But we will be talking about a different story right now if he would have torn his ACL. The way his knee looked, his left one, he could have easily torn that ACL. But here's the reality of the New York Giants over the last three seasons. They're 13-38. I can't even see right. That's how I know something's wrong with my eyes right now. They're 13-38 over the last three seasons. 4-13 a year ago, 3-14 the prior year, and then three seasons ago, 6-11. You have a new head coach who's trying to change the culture, and we know offensively, because you also have a quarterback that doesn't want to get out of bounds, and he's basically saying that he's going to play reckless. I hope some sense will be into him for 2026. You're going to have to run the football to help protect him, and also because you don't have your number one wide receiver right now, Malik Nabers. Well, a large part of that run game is going to be Cam Scatterbo. When you go get a Patrick Ricard and you add offensive linemen, and, you know, Francis Maui-Noah is now a part of that, and you're hoping guys are going to be healthy up front for you, you're going to be committed to the run game and allow that to be the forefront of your offense until you can get some guys back, Malik Nabers in particular, and he can be that explosive play guy for you down the football field. With Cam Scatterbo, if you're not available, which the best ability is availability, if you're not available to the New York Giants and your offensive coordinator and your head coach and your quarterback, how are they going to be able to do that and put that at the forefront? Because you are the most physical runner that they do have. So all these things coming together, you want a young player who's going into his second year to just, you know, have better choices and understand what's at stake for this team and for this offense. If you're there, and also if you're not there, the pros and cons. we got to get out of this mode where we have to prove everything to everybody. Mm-hmm. We know you got injured a season ago, Cam Scadaboo. But you don't have to prove to everyone that you're back and you're healthy and you're excited about the season. You can be excited about the season, but you don't have to point to your leg, lift your pants leg up, throw your hand to the side and then do a backflip that almost ended in a catastrophe. You don't have to do that.
0: Yeah.
3: Just go out there on Sundays or whatever day you play on and perform at a very, very high level. That's how you let everyone know that you're healthy. You're ready for the season. Be an asset to your team.
0: What did New York Giants head coach John Harbaugh think about Cam Scatterbull's backflip that he wound up not sticking the landing?
4: My reaction was I haven't talked to him yet. I'm going to talk to him, I'm sure. But my reaction was this: dude, at least stick it. You know what I mean? Land the thing if you're going to do it. You know, that was my first reaction. So, you know, Scat's going to be ready to go. And he's been working super hard. He's really been training like crazy. And his mind is on camp. You know, he's healthy, he's ready to roll, and I can't wait to see him out there at practice.
0: Yeah, he said the right thing publicly. If it's private, and when it's private, if I'm John Harbaugh, this I'm addressing Cam Scatterbull. Dude, I know you like to have fun, but you keep trying to play to the fans. You know you're going to be in 2 years watching football on TV with the fans. You are a fourth round draft pick out of Arizona State. You play a position with the kind of injury that you had that does not scream longevity at the running back position. Yeah, you're young and full of vim and vigor and all those kind of things, but this is the NFL. You keep doing lunkheaded things like that, you're going to be with those other lunkheads that were cheering for you at Fanatics Fest by almost sticking a backflip. I know you've done it your entire life, but you have a lot more to lose now than when you were doing those things at Arizona State and in high school. And believe me, I'm not against anybody having a chance to play to the fans. Believe me, you are in the entertainment business, whether you play in the NFL, NBA, Major League Baseball, NHL, WNBA, et cetera, et cetera, et cetera. There's a time to entertain fans to show that you're okay. You do that when you have a helmet and shoulder pads on and thigh pads on and cleats on playing against guys that want to try to keep you from making you a part of their highlight tape. You keep playing to the fans like you did early at Madison Square Garden and at the Fanatics Fest. Hey, Cam Scatterbull, you're not a first-round pick. John Harbaugh didn't draft you. If you're not going to be serious about, and I say he's not serious about his rehabilitation and recovery, but if you're not going to be serious enough to know exactly that the what if is potentially there with that injury, then guess what? You keep being a lunkhead with other lunkheaded fans, you're going to be watching the NFL, those lunkheaded fans, in 2 or 3 years if you're not careful, if you're Cam Scatterbull.
3: Now, John Harbaugh is the head coach. I thought he did the right thing publicly to say what he said. But behind closed doors, you have to let him know the real. And it's probably not going to be as nice as me and Freddie Coleman just put it up here.
0: Yes.
3: Trust me, I've been there. Where my wide receiver coach, he might not have got me in front of everybody. But when we got one-on-one or in that meeting room because we were all brothers, he let me have it. He just didn't want to embarrass me in front of everybody else. But he gave me the works in the business. That's how it works. And I really hope, man, they can get through to these young players on this team because they have some pieces. But if everyone is not on the same page and understand the magnitude and the weight that they hold within those pieces for the puzzle to come together, they're going to be the same old Giants over and over again. When you brought a head coach in to change the culture, guys have to start understanding, hey, you didn't win a season ago. You didn't win the prior two seasons. You want that change. You want to be the group that people say, hey, you know what? That was the group alongside John Harbaugh, their head coach, that changed Giants football back to when they were winning Super Bowls. Absolutely. You want to be that group.
0: No doubt.
3: You don't want to be the group to say, oh, same old Giants. Same old thing again. Not competitive. Can't count on them. Not disciplined. You don't want to be that group. There are a lot of greats that played for this team and this organization that are counted on Jackson Dart, Cam Scatterbull, Abdul Carter, to step up and understand the magnitude of the weight that they hold within this organization and on this football team.
0: Yeah, those three,
5: I can't do it.
0: Yeah, those three guys you mentioned, Scatterbull, Carter, and also Dart.
3: And Malik Nabers.
0: And Malik Nabers. I'll take Malik Nabers out of conversation when it comes to this.
3: Yes.
0: Those three guys think they got enough of a resume to do what they do or to run their mouth like they do. Abdul Carter wanted Lawrence Taylor's number Hadn't played one down in the National Football League. Jackson Dart saying, I don't need to change my toughness. And people like, you realize you've been in concussion protocol for four different times. Cam Scadable doing the whole backflip at Fanatics Fest. They think they have enough of a resume where they can do those things, and they're going to be able to out-town the National Football League. Man, they've been better players than you three guys combined.
3: You know what? Let me keep it real, right? And I love all three of these players, right? So I don't want to seem like I'm chastising these players. I just want to keep it real. And this is how it is when you have solid veterans in your room and you're around them. To tell you the real, you haven't arrived yet. I get it. Your first-round pick's a fourth-round pick. You had a taste of success. But you have not really arrived yet in this league to walk around like that.
0: Like you think you are somebody.
3: You can get there and you can build up to that point, but you have not arrived yet. It's the same conversation I would have if Brian Thomas Jr., if I was in front of him talking to him for the Jacksonville Jaguars, who had a phenomenal rookie season. But just because you had a phenomenal rookie season don't mean you arrived yet. You're trying to have longevity. You're trying to get to that second contract. That's when you really get to take care of your family and generations down the line where they don't have any worry in life and you can provide for multiple generations. Well, that's what you're trying to get to.
0: Yeah, well, Louis Riddick, ESPN NFL analyst on Get Up, he's along the lines of when it comes to me and you. But Louis Riddick really went old school on guys like Cam Scadable early today on Get Up.
5: John's doing exactly what a good CEO is supposed to do. Like, he's trying to like calm the flames down, calm down the rhetoric about Cam Scadable, because that's what he's trying to do. I promise you, underneath he's going, what in the hell are you doing? How many things could have gone wrong right there? I don't care. Like, look, for someone who didn't have a surgically repaired lower body, lower leg injury, something could have went wrong here. Look, we need to stop making excuses for stuff like this when we're talking about professionals whose livelihood is their lower extremities in particular, and just, you know, and chalking it up to just let them live, let them be themselves. We like individuals. He's just, there's no harm in that. Yeah, actually there is, because he is beholden to his teammates, the organization, you know, the expectations that are associated with this football team relative to how important he is to the team. You don't do that kind of stuff. You just don't. And I'm telling you what, if I was a teammate and if I was the head coach, if I was the general manager, I know John Mara is not sitting there looking at that going, oh, that's cool. Yeah. Look at Scat out there just showing who he is. Oh, come on now. Don't do that.
0: Even if you couldn't see Louis Riddick, you could see Louis Riddick and how he felt about all of that. It's not a generational thing. It's having awareness, period. And those three guys so far, Jackson Dart, Cam Scadable, and Abdul Carter, at times have shown a complete lack of awareness because they believe their talent is going to outweigh that in the National Football League.
3: So what they also have to understand, in my opinion, Freddie Coleman, is how many people are attached to their success and them having it. You know, jobs are on the line. People are banking on not having to move their families anywhere else because you guys are making the right decisions and you're going out there and you're balling out on Sundays or whatever day the game might be. But if you're making these bad decisions and you have a teammate who's counting on you to run the football effectively, but be available at the quarterback position, and for you, Abdul Carter, for you to be locked in and entwined with the defense and meetings and what's going on at all times, well, if they look and see you guys making these bad decisions and they're attached to you as teammates, they're like, well, dang, man, am I even going to be here? Because at the rate we're going, we all might be going except for them.
0: The only one who may be left standing will be John Harbaugh, because he'll say, if you don't get along, you're going to be gone. I'm not going to put up with that, especially when he believes he should not have been let go by the Baltimore Ravens in the first place. He is Harry Douglas. I'm Freddie Coleman. You put us together. You're part of the Wednesday Groove with, known as Freddie and Harry, presented by Progressive Insurance on ESPN Radio, the ESPN app, SiriusXM Channel 80, and don't forget about us on ESPN Plus. And is John Harbaugh part of this collection that's a part of?
6: Did I not clearly explain the circle of trust to you?
0: We bring in Shannon Penn, our producer extraordinaire and Giants fan as well. We're going to do a little 1 to 5 on success level, 1 being the bottom, 5 being the tops, on our trust meter, our level of trust in these NFL head coaches, Shannon Penn, who are part of the these that we're going to have the trust meter involving them.
7: All right, Harry, first up, we just talked about John Harbaugh. We're going to stay in that same division. First up, what's your level of trust? Nick Sirianni, 1 to 5.
3: I'm going to give Nick Sirianni a 3. I know offensively they weren't hitting on all cylinders last year. They didn't run the football effectively. They had some guys banged up on the offensive line. And then you had the stuff going on with A.J. Brown and Jalen Hurts. But Nick Sirianni is a Super Bowl winning coach for a reason. It's also a reason why they were able to go to two Super Bowls and win the NFC East three times throughout his duration of being the head coach there. You just don't luck into winning a Super Bowl or luck into the game multiple times and just luck into winning the division that many times. They have some really good players along their roster. But you have to have an overseer that can, you know, diffuse situations, put guys in these positions, and be the head coach of a football team in order for things to work out and actually have that success. So I'm going to go three with Nick Sirianni.
0: I'm going four. He's a top seven, top eight coach. Top seven, top eight coaches are in the three, in my opinion. No matter what distractions or this here and that here, that there has gone on, he still is a coach that has won over 69% of his games, has been to two Super Bowls, and won one. I think that's beyond a three. He's a four in my book. That's the kind of trust, love I have in the Fighting Eagle known as Nick Sirianni.
6: Did I not clearly explain the circle of trust to you?
7: All right, Freddie, we're going with a first-year head coach here. He was offensive coordinator before. Now he's the big whistle.
0: Mm-hmm.
7: What's your level of trust in Joe Brady up in Buffalo?
0: Two, because I haven't seen it. I don't know what it's going to look like. I'm not going to place him at one. That's not fair to him. I know he can diagram an offense, but diagramming an offense and diagramming the temperature of a team, man, oh, man. One's on planet Earth and the other one's in the Milky Way galaxy. That's what that's going to be like for Joe Brady. Not saying he does not have the capability of doing so. But you're doing it with a quarterback, an elite quarterback in Josh Allen, a franchise that has not been to a Super Bowl since the 1990s. They've gotten close a couple of times, but have fallen short. I'll give Joe Brady a two, mainly because we haven't seen him do it at any given point in being in charge of a football team like he's about to be with Buffalo.
3: Yeah, so if I give a Super Bowl winning coach a three, I'm damn sure going to give a first-year head coach a one. I have to see it. We haven't seen it. He's a phenomenal offensive coordinator, but being an offensive coordinator now promoted to head coach, you have different responsibilities. You got to handle the media while you're at the facility, after games, before games, when you're away from the facility, all type of realms when you talk about handling the media. But then you have to oversee offense, defense, special teams. If there's a glaring issue, they have to come to you as well. There are a lot of things that go under the umbrella of a head coach that you don't have to worry about when you're an offensive coordinator. So I'm going one until proven wrong.
6: Did I not clearly explain the circle of trust to you?
7: All right, Harry, next up, what's your level of trust in Brian Schottenheimer?
3: Ooh. I'm going a two. Make it do what it do. Now, this has an opportunity to be even better if the defense in Dallas could be way different than they were a season ago. I like what I've seen from him from an offensive standpoint, and he was the play caller even though he was the head coach. But that offense in Dallas was not stagnant like it was with Mike McCarthy. You had motion. You had different formations. You had a lot of things that looked different. They were second in total offense, second in pass offense. They were ninth in run offense, and they were seventh in points per game. Now it's all about getting that defense right, but I love what I'm seeing from Brian Schottenheimer. I'm going to give him a two.
0: I'm going to give him a three, bordering on a four, and here for this reason. He's allowed that team to say, our coach believes in us, and we can ignore Jerry Jones. Because Brian Schottenheimer, anytime Jerry Jones would be mouth almighty, tongue everlasting, he went into that locker room and said, it's not about that. It's not about him. It's about us. Let's make it about us and go out there and do what we're supposed to do. So I got him at a three, bordering on the four. He is definitely his own guy. Yeah, you work for Jerry Jones, and he wants to be the star among any star in Dallas. But Brian Schottenheimer has the players on his side. That's a lot to say what he's been able to do in only year one as Cowboys head coach.
3: Okay, give me a second here. Let's clarify this grading scale because I was a little confused. All right, yeah. Five is what?
7: Five is good.
0: Tops. One
3: four is
0: bad.
3: What?
0: Four is almost good. You know, very good.
7: Five is the best. One is the worst.
0: Yeah, there we go.
3: One is the worst.
0: Right.
3: Okay, so I didn't know one was the worst. I thought zero was worse.
0: No, it's one to five.
7: This is one to five. Freddie, I'm going to give Harry a break here.
0: Okay.
7: He can't see the screen. His eyes are a little janky
0: That's
7: today.
0: That's true.
7: So I'll give my boy a break today.
0: That is true.
3: It's not just a damn screen I can't see. I can't see a lot of things today.
0: That's true.
7: All right, so with that being said, go back to Joe Brady real quick.
0: Okay.
7: Joe Brady, what would you have him? Five being good, one being the lowest as far as your level of trust in Joe Brady.
3: So I will give Joe Brady a two. I will give Brian Schottenheimer a three. And then I will give Nick Sirianni a four.
0: Wow. I've heard a grading on a curve But doing that during the test, well done by you, Harry Douglas.
8: Why should people trust me? Why should
3: Shannon had to get in my ear, y'all. I got to take y'all behind the scenes. Shannon was like, you do know one is awful, right? I said, oh.
0: I didn't think we
3: needed to. Let me change my scale.
0: I didn't think we needed to explain it because we've done this trust meter before. And we know
7: not to mention Freddie said it at the start.
0: Yeah.
7: Five being the best one.
0: One being the worst.
3: I didn't know worst was ass worst, though.
0: Put it this way.
6: Did I not clearly explain the circle of trust to you?
0: We explain it all the time to you, HD.
3: It's been a while since we've done it, okay? Let's move it on. Keep it moving.
0: Yesterday.
7: All right, so because you understand the circle in the room of trust, Freddie, I'm going to start with you here.
0: Please do.
7: Shane Steichen, what's your level of trust? Five being the best, one being the worst. Level of trust here with success, Shane Steichen.
0: I'm going to say three right in the middle because he's coaching for his job in 2026. Chris Ballas also playing for his job and trying to make sure his job's still going to be there as general manager. But Shane Steichen has placed a lot of trust in Daniel Jones coming back. Not saying they can't do it because we saw the start last year by the Indianapolis Colts. 8 wins in the first 10 games. I'm going to give Shane Steichen on the 1-5 trust meter a 3.
3: I'm going to go 2.5.
0: Okay. That's fair.
3: 2.5.
0: You sure now?
3: Yeah, because
0: you don't want to ramp it up to 3.5 in about a minute or two?
3: If it doesn't start right, it's going to be a -5 because he won't be hired by the Indianapolis Colts. I know that for a fact. Yeah, man, the general manager, Chris Ballard.
0: The things we find out about
3: they
0: each other.
3: They both going
0: to
3: be gone.
0: Yes, they will. You may be in line to be the head coach, or at least get an interview, if things don't shake out the way they're supposed to shake out in Indianapolis for the fighting Indianapolis Colts. He is Harry Douglas. I'm Freddie Coleman. It is the Wednesday Groove with Unknown as Freddie and Harry on ESPN Radio, the ESPN app, SiriusXM Channel 80. And don't you dare forget about us on ESPN Plus. You remember when Monet Davis was doing her thing, taking the country by storm, part of that Pennsylvania team that got a chance to go to the Little League World Series, doing her thing in a boys' sport. Waiting to hear what she's up to now, also in a boys' sport. That comes your way after Harry gives you this word. Not with his eyesight, but from 5-Hour Energy, baby.
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0: season, all of it, right here. 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

0: I'm Christine Lisi. Another game, another win for the Red Sox. They beat the Orioles 6-3 for their franchise record-tying 15th straight win. Aroldis Chapman, 390th save of his career, tied for ninth all-time with Hall of Famer Dennis Eckersley. Pirates scored twice off reliever Fernando Cruz, top 10, defeated the Yankees 5-3 in Game 1 of their doubleheader. A major decision ahead for Alabama football coach Kalen DeBoer, who his starting quarterback will be. Keelan Russell, Austin Mack competing for the job heading into fall camp. It's not the only matter, though, on offense DeBoer has to deal with, says ESPN college football analyst and seven-time national champion Nick Saban.
1: The O-line, which was a little bit of a problem last year in terms of being able to run the ball and protect the quarterback, needs fixing. As well as what kind of skill guys do we have besides Ryan Coleman-Williams who can make plays and make big plays for us.
0: WNBA Minnesota's Nafisa Collier back after surgery on both ankles, 24 points, 10 rebounds in 22 minutes in her season debut this afternoon, an 86-76 victory over Seattle.
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0: on the ESPN app, ESPN Radio, Sirius XM Channel 80. And don't forget about us on ESPN Plus. Not too many times you get a chance to talk to a legend who is still only 25 years of age. That brings to our conversation as Monet Davis. Remember her from the Little League World Series when she took the world by storm pitching for the Pennsylvania team. She's now part of the Indianapolis Clowns, part of Banana Ball, where they're going to play the Party Animals in Hartford, Connecticut, which is tomorrow, 7 o'clock Eastern time at Dunkin' Donuts Park. Always a pleasure to have a chance to catch her to see exactly what she's doing right now. Monet, we mentioned about being in the Little League World Series, taking the country by storm, representing your area of Philadelphia when it comes to Pennsylvania. You've been in the public eye for more than a minute. How have you been able to stay you this long for this kind of time?
1: I mean, I feel like when you're just being yourself, you don't have to change for anything else. You know what I mean? So I was just out there just being myself, just doing something that I love with some of the people I love. So I didn't really, you know, it didn't really affect me because I'm not going to change, and I didn't change before either.
0: Right.
2: That's great. I love that. Let's talk about the first love. I'm pretty sure baseball was your first love. What was that moment like when you really fell in love with the game of baseball and you knew and you went and told your parents that this is what I want to do? I love this game full throttle.
1: Well, it actually was basketball. So that actually was my first love. That was the first sport my brother taught me how to play.
0: Mm-hmm.
1: I remember playing NBA Live and using Tracy McGrady and Yao Ming, like just using those two.
0: Really?
1: So that was my actual first love. But I'd probably say when I started to really like enjoy baseball, I was probably 7 or 8 years old. And no, I was about nine. I was nine, and I've just started learning how to pitch because my coach was like, "Does anyone want to try pitching?" And I was like, "I'll do it." And my thing is I never want to be the weak link on a team. I want to always try to do something that, you know, I feel like I'm valued and I don't feel like I'm pulling the team back.
0: Right.
1: And so I started watching baseball more. I started practicing on my own. And then that's when I realized, like, all right, like, I'm actually pretty good. And then looking back on it now, and I always threw on Saturdays because we always play Saturday, Sunday. I always throw on Saturdays against the better teams. And even though some of them used to rock the ball, you know, they hit a couple homers here and there, but like I never let that affect me. I always knew, like, all right, what can I do to make sure that this doesn't happen again? And so I just kept practicing. I kept watching on the TV, and you know, around this time, this is when, right before I started, that was when the Phillies won the World Series,
0: right?
1: So like that was like the big thing in Philly at the time. And so I just wanted to, like, just watching the game, just becoming a student of the game made me, you know, really enjoy it and basically love it.
0: Great stuff by Monet Davis, a part of the pitching staff of the Indianapolis Clowns. They're going to take on the Party Animals at 7 p.m. Eastern Time, July 23rd at Dunkin' Park in Hartford, Connecticut. Joining us in studio on Freddie and Harry on ESPN Radio, the ESPN app, and ESPN Plus. Now, I love the fact that you're not just a Philly girl, but you love your Philly sports. You were giving H. Douglas the biz about the Braves, saying he don't want any of your Philadelphia Phillies. You were giving me the biz of being a Cowboys and Jets fan, having two teams as an Eagles fan.
2: What?
0: Yeah, oh, stop it, HD. Don't put that out there. What is it? You've done a great job representing that city, inside and outside, in terms of sports and everything else. What has that been like to say, yeah, I'm a Philly gal through and through, and nobody's going to take that away from me?
1: I mean, my friends might be like, oh, you don't even like the Phillies. You like the Dodgers, and I do.
0: Okay.
1: But at the end of the day, when they're not playing each other.
0: Hold on a second. You're a Phillies and Dodgers fan. You're giving me grief by being a Jets and Cowboys fan?
1: I only like one team in baseball.
0: Okay.
1: You like two teams.
2: Oh!
0: Okay.
1: There's a difference.
2: No, Monet, don't do it to him.
0: So how did you become a Dodgers fan and you live in Philadelphia?
1: So my friend, my teammate, we were, I think this was like 2014. So this was like prime Yasiel Puig.
0: Oh.
1: And we're just like, I was never really a huge Phillies fan. I just love Chase Utley. Like, Chase Utley was my guy.
0: Okay.
1: And I just was like, I kind of want to cheer for a team. And my friend was like, yo, you should look up Yasiel Puig. Like, he's so fun. And he was having fun before the fun became cool. And so he was like, let's just cheer for the Dodgers. I'm like, all right. And then I end up having an internship with them summer 23.
0: Okay.
1: So I built lots of connections there, and I got to do a video production internship. So like, I was recording all the players, I was filming bobblehead commercials, making commercials, putting highlight clips up that, you know, would excite the fans in stadium. So that's kind of how I became a Dodgers fan. But when they're not playing the Phillies, I cheer for the Phillies. Don't get me wrong. I want them to be the best that they can be just so I can go down Broad Street with my friends and have a good time.
0: Right.
1: You know?
0: We have a common friend because Dwayne McDonald, we used to work here, mm-hmm. worked for the Dodgers. Mm-hmm. I know you two work closely together because I ran into him last year when I did Tennessee, Florida, and ESPN Radio. And he said, Monet was so much fun and a pleasure to work with. What was it like being a part of that major league environment, having those kind of people in your corner to help you get to wherever it is, Monet, that you want to get to?
1: Honestly, that was one of the most fun internships I've ever had, just because working on the creative side, I got to truly be myself. I didn't have to dress up super nice every day. There were some days where, usually Fridays, I came in, you know, sweatpants-ish, but kind of wanted to make it a little bit more dressy up, just so I didn't look like I'm just out of place. But I even asked my manager, I'm like, hey, like, what's the dress code? And he's like, we're creative, wear whatever you want.
0: Wow.
1: And so, like, just hearing him say that, it was just like, okay, like, I see how this is going to go. And I had such a great time. All the interns at the time, like, I still talk to a few of them. And it just shows the environment that they have built. And also, just seeing how well the team is doing, that also plays a huge part, because it starts from the top and goes down. So all the players are super nice to every single intern that they've encountered. And that just, that showed me the environment that I want to work in the future. And even if, you know, I want to go on and own a team, and that's like, that's what I'm going to model my team after, is, you know, if I'm nice to everyone else, it'll just trickle down. And that's how you build some of the most successful businesses and teams.
2: Great stuff from the one and only Monet Davis. Amen. I want to ask you about the Philadelphia Eagles, because you are a Philly gal. No A.J. Brown, Jalen Hurts, new offensive system coming in. What are your thoughts on the Philadelphia Eagles offensively? And also your thoughts about head coach Nick Sirianni.
1: I mean, I'm excited for this season. I just feel like, you know, obviously Hurts has had a new offensive coordinator almost probably every year. Mm-hmm. So that isn't anything new to him. But I think when I'm just glad that season ended. I think there was a lot going on, and that also becomes a distraction, even though people are going to say that's not a distraction. That was definitely a distraction. I understand, AJ, you want to get the ball. You're the number one wide receiver. You want the ball. But at the end of the day, it's a team sport. And no shade to my football guys, but I feel like football players are some of the most selfish players there are.
0: Okay. You're talking to two former football players here.
2: Lightly, Monet. Hey.
0: You notice we didn't disagree. We didn't disagree with you.
1: Philly. I can take all the heat. I'll back it up. But no, for sure. I actually think this season's going to go really well, and I think it's going to be a turning point for everyone on the offensive team. I think Saquon's going to bounce back from last year. I think Smitty's going to have such a great year. I just can't wait for him to get the ball. And I think that wide receiver core is just, they're just so shifty that it's going to be hard to stop them. Although, you can't throw, you know, can't have A.J. Brown out-muscle people. But at the end of the day, it's all about making sure people are happy. You know, he's happy to be in New England. I'm happy for him as well. I'm just excited to get out there. And as far as Nick Sirianni, I think he just got to get it together, because if he doesn't, I think he's out this year.
2: No. Stay right there, Monet.
1: I think that
2: if they make the playoffs, you think they're out if they don't go to the Super Bowl? What if they miss the playoffs? What do you think is going to happen?
1: I think if they miss the playoffs, then we can talk. But if they make the playoffs and, you know, depending on how it goes, I think, you know, he probably will stay.
0: Okay.
1: But at the same time, I understand it's passion, but there's some things you don't do on the field to your players, if that makes sense.
0: It does make sense.
1: So I think if he cleans that up, he'll be fine.
0: Okay.
1: I think that, like I said, it starts from the top and goes down.
0: Right.
1: If players are seeing you react to certain things to a player on the sideline, that's not a good look for the whole team. And once that player shuts down, especially speaking A.J. Brown, it kind of trickles down to the rest of the team, and that's not good. So you don't want that to happen. So I hope he cleans up his, you know, how he acts. And I also saw the ChatGPT email, all of that. Uh-huh. But I hope he cleans it up. That way it kind of, it'll just, everyone else would, you know, get ready to play.
0: So based on what you just told us, and that seems to be the consensus narrative involving Nick Sirianni, do you believe, Monet, that's why he's not regarded as, I think he's a top seven, top eight coach, but I'm clearly in the minority when it comes to Nick Sirianni.
1: No, I think he's up there for sure.
0: Okay.
1: I think he's up there for sure. Obviously, people are going to base it off of his what everything he did last year as far as the offensive coordinator. Mm-hmm. You know what I mean?
0: Right.
1: People are, obviously, all the Philly fans, they just think whatever they say is going to go. They just wanted Kevin Petula out of there. But, like, obviously, it's more to it. Like, he had the winning record at the beginning of the year. They still had a winning record. They just fumbled in the playoffs.
0: Right.
1: So be it.
0: No doubt about it.
1: But I think he's up there, top seven, top eight coaches as well.
0: So a lot of people remember you from the Little League World Series. You get a chance to be on a bigger stage as well. part of the Indianapolis Clowns, part of their pitching staff. For people who don't know or are finding that out now, Monet, what should they expect from not just you, but the Indianapolis Clowns being a part of Banana Ball and playing the Party Animals?
1: Well, if you're going to watch, make sure you tune in early. We do a little pre-show, and we kind of go through who the clowns are, and we honor all those members that have paved the way for us, and we call them the original showmen. So you might see us doing trick plays. You might see us doing dances. We got all of that from them. You know, they started it all. They were not allowed to play in the major leagues, so they had to figure out a way to make sure that people would want to come and watch them, and they put on a show for them, and that's exactly what we do. We put on the show for all the fans watching, and it's something that you don't want to miss just because it's something so far from regular baseball, and we just try to keep everyone entertained, and you'll see on the sideline every single player is having a good time. No matter if you strike out four times, you're still going to see them smiling and signing autographs at the end of the game. So you got to see it and experience it to understand, you know, what the show is and the show we put on.
0: I don't think you have a ceiling to whatever you want to do, young lady. Just keep on keeping on. We can't wait to see you with the Indianapolis Clowns. And at a certain point, you're going to be taking one of our jobs. So keep on striving to do that.
1: This was a goal of mine, too, to have my own TV show.
0: That later may be sooner more than a later, because you have the presence, you have the game, you have the name to make that work. Monet, thank you so much, my friend.
1: Thank you. I appreciate it. Thanks for letting me come on.
0: Outstanding stuff by Monet Davis, like we mentioned. Now a pitcher for the Indianapolis Clowns. They're going to be at Dunkin' Donuts Park in Hartford, Connecticut, as they take on the Party Animals at 7 o'clock Eastern Time. So if you're in the area, check out Monet Davis and what she is up to now. With Harry Dux, I'm Freddie Coleman. It's the Wednesday Groove with Unknown as Freddie and Harry. We go back to our trust meter, and we'll find out when it comes to NFL coaches if Harry knows the difference between one being at the bottom or five being at the top. 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

0: 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Don't forget about us on ESPN Plus. Before I interview Monet Davis, we were doing our NFL trust meter regarding these NFL coaches.
1: Why should people trust me? Why shouldn't they?
0: Now, I think we can trust Harry Dulles. He understands the success level. One being at the bottom, five at the top, and numbers in between. So I think we've been able to clear that up. So Shannon Penn, our four horsemen guy, it's time for you to come back here with the coaches. Now that we've established the circle of trust and the number system that we use a little bit more before today.
2: All right, five is good, right? All right, cool. Hey, Harry, we're going to start with you. Trust me, the level of trust for Kyle Shanahan.
3: For Kyle Shanahan, I'm going to give him, I'm going to go a four.
0: Yeah.
3: I'm going to go a four because he is definitely an elite mind when it comes to calling plays, the whole nine, putting guys in positions, figuring out what's the weak link of the defense that he's going against. Although he's had some blunders, when you talk about Super Bowl appearances and not being able to close the deal, I'm going to give him a four.
0: What he said, let's move on.
4: Did I not clearly explain the circle of trust to you?
2: So it was interesting, we had both of Freddie's NFL teams up here. So with that being said, level of trust, Freddie, with Aaron Glenn and your Jets.
0: I'm not even too sure about that because I want him to succeed. I want to still believe he is the guy, but year one, yikes, it was not good. But Aaron Glenn, he fired everybody, all the coaches, brought in new coaches. The Jets do have good amount of personnel, better than people think. But Aaron Glenn's got to make sure that this whole box does not unravel and fall apart in his hands. I give him a 2, HD. I wanted to be higher, but I can't go higher than that.
3: 1.75.
0: Now you're taking this whole level of trusting accurate numbers too literally.
3: 1.75. What I do like about the New York Jets going into the 2026 season, listen, if things have gone wrong in your first year as a head coach, then you don't want to go into that second season with everything still the same. He made some changes on his coaching staff. They brought more players in defensively, and they drafted very well, in my opinion, as well, too. So I think it's going to be different for this year. We just have to see it with our eyes. So I'm going 1.75 at the time.
1: Why should people trust me? Why shouldn't they?
2: All right, last coach on our list here, Harry Douglas, 1 through 5, 5 being the highest. What's your level of trust in Zach Taylor in Cincinnati?
3: Zach Taylor, I'm going to go, man, this is a tough one.
0: It is.
3: I'm going to go 3. And he's luckily, I'm feeling like a 3 right now because he's also the guy, the offensive mind, that has led to Joe Burrow not having the protection that he needs because they stay in 5.

0: Now, Joe Burrow likes that as well, too. But as an offensive play caller and offensive mind, the number one job you have when you have a franchise quarterback is make sure that guy is protected. That hasn't been the case for Zach Taylor.
1: I don't want to say two, but I'm going to say two. I really think he's hanging on by a thread. If they don't get it done, if they don't get to the playoffs, they're going to have a new head coach in Cincinnati next year. Zach Taylor's a really good guy. I think he's a pretty good coach. But two, I'm not willing to go above that number.
0: I want to change mine then.
1: Go ahead.
0: I'm going 2.5.
1: Okay. I guess we won't have to worry about this
0: because I really didn't want to give him a three. And
1: right. Okay.
0: There's no reason for me to just give him a three. 2.5.
1: Okay, that works. I guess he understands now the trust meter. One being bad, five being good. It's the Wednesday Groove with Unnoticed Freddie and Harry. He's Harry Douglas. I'm Freddie Coleman. Who said that Myles Garrett, now that he's a Ram, is out of his excuses to win games? This is ESPN Radio, the ESPN app, and ESPN Plus.
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16: I'm Christine Lisi. Making a franchise record time, 15 straight wins for the Red Sox. Kevin Durbin drove in two runs. He scored two others as Boston beat Baltimore in game one of their doubleheader, 6-3. Pirates scored twice in the top of the 10th off Fernando Cruz, beat the Yankees in their opener of a doubleheader, 5-3. Coming up on Wednesday Night Baseball, Tigers-Cubs, 8 Eastern ESPN. Big decision looming for Detroit with the August 3rd trade deadline approaching. Tigers, though, haven't given any indication what they'll do with ace Tarik Skubal. There is one option, says ESPN's David Ross.
17: The guys may be the best trade chip on the market and set your team up for multiple years. We know he's a Cy Young winner, but the Detroit is 6.5 games behind in the division. They're 5.5 back in the wild card with plenty of good teams ahead of them. There's going to be a haul that a team is going to be willing to give you for a guy like Tarik Skubal.
16: WNBA Minnesota star Nafisa Collier back from surgery on both ankles. 24 points, 10 rebounds in 22 minutes in her season debut this afternoon. She and the Lynx beat Seattle 86-76.
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0: I can't wait, man. It's that anticipation. Mm-hmm. But the NFL is king for a reason. 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
20: You feel joy. 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
0: The pastor said, I got to hurry up for God and Jesus. 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

0: you put us together. 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Don't forget to tell that smart speaker to play ESPN Radio. And if it's Wednesday, you know it's Safe Space Wednesday. Just because we're in our groove doesn't mean we take you out of our groove. Whatever you have to say at 888-SAY-ESPN, 888-729-3776. We can't wait to hear from you. Your sanctuary becomes our sanctuary, but nobody gets in the way of your sanctuary. 888-729-3776. The safe space, you get a chance to do that and be a part of that in 10 minutes.
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0: The Bears as my most overrated team going to 2026.
1: 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The top five defenders.
0: As a man who played wide receiver in the NFL for 10 years like Harry Douglas did, he knows a little something about guys who don't want the offensive guys to get the ball, get all the glory, be all up in the videos. So who better to let you know who he believes are the top five defenders in the National Football League? So I'm going to get out the kitchen, take my place at the table, and let Chef Douglas cook like this.
1: Number five.
6: At number five, we're going linebacker from the San Francisco 49ers, Fred Warner. I understand he sustained an injury last year and couldn't finish things for the San Francisco 49ers, but when that defense is humming, he's at the forefront of it all, along with Nick Bosa. Fred Warner, sideline to sideline, getting downhill, in coverage. Everything that you want in a linebacker is built within Fred Warner. His intangibles, his instinct. You always want a player to be instinctive and not just do what the coach has drawn on the chalkboard, or I should say dry erase board in 2026, all the time. You want that guy to sniff, to smell, to sense something is going on based off formations, something that's unorthodox within the offensive system that he's going against that day. That is Fred Warner at the linebacker position. That's why he's number five on my list when we talk about the top five defensive players in the National Football League.
1: Number four.
6: Number four, I'm going to a Swift Army Knight. Cal Hamilton, safety for the Baltimore Ravens. He can play at the line of scrimmage and be a blitzer. He can play at linebacker depth. He can guard tight ends. He can guard slot receivers. He can be a free safety and play the middle of the football field. This is another player that's very instinctive. That's why I love him. Jesse Minter is going to have fun playing with Kyle Hamilton or putting him in positions to have success. He's had a lot of success so far throughout his young career, but he's going to have, I feel like, the most this year in 2026. He read up last year, got a big payday. I'm going with Kyle Hamilton of the Baltimore Ravens at the safety position in the number four spot.
1: Number three.
6: Another player that got read up and made a lot of money. When I say the boy got his own money, he got his own money. Will Anderson Jr. at the defensive end position for the Houston Texans. 12 sacks a season ago. I like the pairing between him and Danielle Hunter, making life a living hell for the opposing team's quarterback. But I feel like his best football is ahead of him as well. He was raised, Freddie, by all sisters. Mm-hmm. Well, he's raised by his parents, but he grew up with all sisters. He doesn't have a choice but to be successful in life. Whatever he had chosen to do. But that happens to be football, and they're right there supporting him. Those lovely sisters of Will Anderson Jr., he's number three on my list at the defensive end position.
1: Number two.
6: Number two. This is where it gets very interesting, because in our production meeting earlier, Shannon Penn, Freddie Coleman, E-Doggy Dog, they feel like Miles Garrett should be number one. But in my number two spot, I'm going with Micah Parsons. Yeah, 12 and a half sacks, only playing in 14 games a year ago. We seen how that defense instantly changed when Micah Parsons was not on the football field. The secondary was compromised, and no longer they were playing with that confidence to jump routes and just take chances like they were early in the year when Micah Parsons was out there. Micah Parsons, pass rusher. Whenever a guy can play in a three technique, nine technique, a four eye, playing a zero tech over the ball, you know he's a pretty damn good player. You have to game plan for him, because if you do not, he will wreck your game. You have to chip him. You have to bang him. You have to slice him. You have to do everything in your power to make sure he doesn't wreck your game plan offensively. That's Micah Parsons, and that's why he's number two on my list.
1: Number one.
6: With the number one spot.
2: Mm-hmm.
6: He's a machine.
2: Mm-hmm.
6: He's a Terminator.
2: Mm-hmm.
6: He's a guy that had 23 sacks a year ago, which is a single-season record in the National Football League. Myles Garrett, whenever you go and line up somewhere and they put two people over you, and then you move to the other side of the football field, those two people follow you. Then you move back to the opposite side of the football field, those two people follow you again. So much so that they get a delay of the game because they know you are that dude. Myles Garrett, in my opinion, is the best defensive player in the league right now, currently. And I'm glad he is now in a Los Angeles Rams uniform and doesn't have to deal with the Cleveland Browns.
2: No doubt about that. I have no problem with your list. Fred Warner, linebacker, 49ers at number five. Kyle Hamilton, the outstanding safety of the Ravens at number four. Will Anderson Jr., pass rush extraordinaire from the Houston Texans at number three. Micah Parsons, even on one leg, he's probably better 95% of defensive ends in the National Football League, from the Packers at number two. And Myles Garrett of the Browns at number one. I don't have any problem with your list. So I'm going to speak up for those who didn't make your list, who I think could probably make it next year. I think the best interior defensive lineman in the league is Jeffrey Simmons of the Tennessee Titans.
6: Ooh.
2: If they start winning some games, because he has been able to be dominant in obscurity. But anytime you watch the Tennessee Titans, he jumps off the TV screen. He jumps off your computer screen. If he played on a winning football team, you would hear a lot more about Jeffrey Simmons. I think he's the best interior lineman in the National Football League. I'll give you a guy who I think is the best corner in the National Football League, and that's Derek Stingley Jr., the Houston Texans. He can cover all three levels. He doesn't mind tackling people. He can cover tight ends, running backs, wide receivers. He's tough. He's nasty. He's like dealing with a girl you just broke up with that won't leave you alone. He is relentless as far as that goes on the football field. I think he's one of the 10 best defensive players. Derek Stingley Jr. of the Houston Texans, the National Football League.
6: Isn't it kind of weird, though, Freddie, that we don't have a corner on this list right now currently? I think it's a bit different. And although
2: Paso Ten, the second, could have got consideration.
6: He's one that could have got that consideration. But him, Derek Stingley Jr., you look at Sauce Gardner.
2: Yep.
6: And there are more, right, who are top-notch in this league. But I think it's different from when I played. And you had a Darrell Revis. You had a Champ Bailey.
2: Antonio Cromartie, who has some really good years.
6: You had a lot of guys that could really just say, you know what, I'm shutting down this side of the football field. I think more so than we have in today's game.
2: Yeah, no doubt about that. But the guy you have at the top of your list is Myles Garrett. No longer a Cleveland Brown, now a member of the Los Angeles Rams. The consensus number one defensive player at any position in the National Football League. For the first time in his NFL life, he can go into a season and say, wow, we can win some games this year. I'm going to see the playoffs and not watch it on TV. Because that's where the Rams are as the team to beat, maybe not just in the NFC, but in the NFL. But a man who also played defensive line in the National Football League, Chris Canty from Sportsmanlike, he says, now that Myles Garrett is with the Rams, this is now his present and future with this team.
7: Myles Garrett, there's going to be some pressure on him coming into this year. All the excuses of being with a losing franchise are now out the window from 2017. Now it's time for you to produce. You got an MVP-level quarterback, arguably the best receiver tandem in the National Football League. And you've got a defensive line that features all-pro Kobe Turner and a guy, Byron Young, who's a double-digit sack artist. You don't have any excuses as to why you can't be successful. They fortified the back end of that defense, traded for Trent McDuffie. They added Jalen Watson in free agency. There are zero excuses as to why Myles Garrett can't win at the highest level of the sport. Now that he's with the LA Rams.
2: It was not an excuse in Cleveland that they didn't win. The Browns just stunk. Myles Garrett is not a quarterback.
6: I'm sorry for laughing, Freddie.
2: Don't be sorry for laughing.
6: Because I'm just saying to myself, like, what if Myles Garrett goes to the Rams? Well, he's there with the Rams, and they go to the playoffs, and he has three or four sacks in a game. And Matthew Stafford throws a pick six, and they lose the game.
2: I know.
6: Is it Myles Garrett's fault that they lost?
2: Based on Chris Canty, probably.
6: like, this is a guy that has performed at a high level year in and year out.
2: Mm-hmm.
6: no one's making excuses for him. There's the he's going to a team that everyone feels will be in the thick of things from start to finish. Like, what if he has a monstrous season where he's sacking the hell out of people?
2: And he will.
6: And something else just goes wrong for the Los Angeles Rams. Are we going to blame Myles Garrett?
2: We won't, but Chris Canty will.
8: But now, but I do, to Canty's point, though, how do the expectations now change for Garrett? Where in the past, you kind of had a default because we were just saying, oh, it's just the Browns. Now the expectations have been ramped up. Harry, you even said earlier in the show that it's Super Bowl bust for this team. How do the expectations now change for Garrett? Yeah, he's going to get the production, but now you're expected to produce on a team that we all expect to be competing for a Super Bowl.
6: Let me tell you exactly what Myles Garrett is going to do. He's going to allow Kobe Turner, Puna Ford, Braden Fisk, Byron Young, all those guys to be that much more better as defenders. Because he's going to garner double teams and sometimes triple teams, and offensive coordinators are going to stay up all night long to say, man, how can we not allow this guy to wreck our game plan? So when you look at Jarrett Verse and what he meant to this defense, well, times it by two or three when you bring over Myles Garrett. So I get what you're saying, Shannon, and I kind of get what Canty is saying as well, too. But
2: I don't.
6: No, I'm saying, but here's what I'm about to say. Myles Garrett is just going to go out there and play football.
2: Exactly.
6: You want to know who Myles Garrett is worried about in the National Football League? Not one damn person. You want to know who's worried about Myles Garrett? Every damn offense he's going to face.
2: Yeah. I hear what you're saying. Shannon Penn, it's a great question about Myles Garrett, but that was not an excuse. He didn't use Cleveland losing as an excuse. If he didn't go out there and play like
6: he
2: did.
6: He tried to leave prior to that.
2: Absolutely. And then they threw $40 million in his face.
6: They put that money in his face.
2: Exactly.
6: And you can't turn down the moolah.
2: And you shouldn't turn down that kind of life-changing money that he got. He got quarterback money playing defensive end for the Cleveland Browns. It is not his fault that offense and the defense at times and the organization stunk around him. That guy had 20-plus sacks in 1 year. What is he supposed to do? What is he going to be like Giselle Bundchen said about Tom Brady, her ex-husband? He can't throw the ball and catch the ball at the same time. I can't chase the quarterback, sack the quarterback, be the quarterback, and be a wide receiver at the same time with that dog of an organization known as the Cleveland Browns.
9: But isn't that a built-in excuse because he played for the Browns?
2: It's not a built-in excuse. It's a fact. The Browns stunk. That has nothing to do with
6: Myles Garrett.
9: But they made a playoff.
6: Outraged just to be outraged.
9: Yeah, I'm saying the fact that they haven't won games, right? They lose to the Patriots, but he has the four sacks in that game. He's getting no blame for it. But
2: how he get blamed for that?
9: Exactly, because he plays for the Cleveland Browns. That's the built-in excuse I'm talking about.
2: It's not an excuse.
9: Well, when we get to the fact that now, when you're playing late in games and you're not closing those games,
2: that's fine.
9: He's in those situations more now.
2: That's fine. I'm not disagreeing with that. The only
6: guess what the Rams just got?
2: Right. What?
6: A damn closer.
2: Right, exactly.
6: I'm not worried about Myles Garrett closing games.
2: It's kind of hard.
6: Los Angeles
9: it's
6: Rams. Kind
9: of different closing for the Yankees than it is the Rays.
2: Yeah, you know why it's different? Because you can't close games and your team is down 31-14. It's kind of hard to close a game.
6: Who's leading that division right now? That the Yankees and the Rays?
9: That's a good point, yeah.
6: Who's leading that division right now? Because that's not the best analogy for the moment.
2: AZ, how about you worry about your Braves?
9: One of them has 27 world championships.
2: How about you worry about your Braves and let E-Dog worry about Tampa Bay barely two games ahead and the Red Sox four games behind? How about you worry about your East and let E-Dog
6: he threw
2: and
6: the
2: Shannon
6: Yankees
2: worry about
6: in
2: East?
6: This, who's not even leading their own division right now against the team who's leading the damn division?
2: It's an excuse.
9: Fine, we can change it to, the Phillies and the Braves?
2: There you go. I knew you had it in you. Along with E-Dog, Eric Hanneman, and Shannon Penn, I'm Freddie Coleman, and Harry Douglas is the Wednesday Groove-a-thon, known as Freddie and Harry on ESPN Radio, the ESPN app, and 6X and Channel 80, presented by Progressive Insurance. 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
2: No excuse. 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
10: Gonna keep it a buck. It's still been 3 weeks. Still not over this trade the Celtics done make for JB, man. What? Why the heck do you let go of half of a tandem that you won a championship with? The worst part of all of this is it made me realize that all my teams going to 2026 are Sally Govey Buns.
6: Who are your
10: teams? Celtics could make the playoffs, but then I don't know what's going to happen after that. The Bulls, they didn't overthink Mikayla Wilson, thankfully, but it's not going to be an easy road. The Giants, they are sadly extraordinary Buns right now, and then the Colts are sadly soon to be Buns. So that's pretty much where I'm at for all my teams for 2026. So,
6: oh, so Freddie, you have to take this one. Well, you know what?
2: No, he's got. No,
6: this is safe space. I had to remember.
2: Nice try. Now, don't be doing this.
9: It's okay to observe the fact that
6: he has multiple teams in multiple sports.
2: It's okay to do that, Jalen, Indiana. Jalen, you can have as many teams in one sport or many sports as you want, man. Don't let Harry Douglas or E. Eric Hanneman or anybody try to team shame you because of who you want to support and who you love.
6: Jalen, space saved them.
2: That's right. Jalen, this PSA brought to you by your fellow multi-team brother known as Freddie Coleman. Vinny in the place where they have a lot of friends. That is the state of Pennsylvania. Vinny, what do you have for the safe space?
11: What's going on, guys? How we doing? It's been a minute. We doing good?
2: We're doing good, Vinny, man. Long time no chat. Glad to hear from you again.
11: No doubt. I am glad you mentioned Mr. Chris Canty, because, boy, I was about to send somebody see if he bumped his head. All this Joe Burrow slander. My guy talking about Drake May is better than Joe Burrow. You got Tim Hasselbeck out here saying Joe Burrow's not a top five quarterback. He's beat Lamar. He's beat Mahomes. He has beat Josh Allen, all in the playoffs. Somebody got to go talk to them. Make sure they're okay, fellas.
6: Yeah, you will never hear me say Joe Burrow's not a doggone top five quarterback in the National Football League. Those words would never be uttered out of my mouth.
2: Anytime somebody would bring up something like that, my question always is, okay, well, then who's better than him? Invariably, I never get an answer. Never get an answer. Well, he's not a so-and-so. He's not a top 10 coach. Okay, then name me 10 better than him. Never get an answer. It always happens that way. Well, that person's not one of the greatest of all time. Okay, well, that person needs to be in the greatest of all time list. Well, who are you taking out? Never get an answer.
9: Who are you taking, Drake May or Joe Burrow, Freddie?
2: Joe Burrow.
6: I'm taking Joe Burrow as well, too. There's no hesitation within that.
2: And I'll put it this way. I think in another year and a half, Drake May is going to be an elite quarterback in the NFL. And A.J. Brown is going to help that because he played at elite levels at times last year in the regular season. Well, we're going to find a lot about Drake May because, A, the schedule is going to be harder than it was last year. B, the expectations are going to be to the 25th power compared to last year. And C, now you got a really top-flight wide receiver in A.J. Brown who has let it be known that if he doesn't get the ball to his liking, he's not going to shut up about it. And you're going to have to deal with that as Drake May is a quarterback. But I believe in his ability. I think in a year and a half, Drake May is going to be an elite quarterback in the National Football League. Right now, better than Joe Burrow? No. It's not close, in my opinion.
6: And he has the intangibles to be, but right now, I agree with you, Freddie. I'm not taking Drake May over Joe Burrow. And how quickly people forget. Now, mm-hmm. Drake May in his second season, he was able to go to a Super Bowl.
2: And good for him.
6: Now, what we seen on that playoff run was not to the level of what we seen from Joe Burrow on his Super Bowl run in his second year.
2: Because he struggled against what was the common denominator between the Chargers, the Texans, the Broncos, and the Seahawks. All were top eight defenses. All of them. Look at the rankings. And he struggled. So that's why a lot of people are saying, well, if you struggle against those top four defenses when that schedule got hard in the playoffs, that's why they went and got A.J. Brown to make sure he would not go through that again like he went through, even though the Patriots went 3-0 in the AFC but lost in the Super Bowl to the Seattle Seahawks. Sports Guru in Virginia, my friend, what do you have for the safe space?
12: why don't I have two things? Why don't people watch the CFL more, and why can't my Marlins be more consistent?
2: Your Marlins are pretty good though this year.
12: Yes, but it's too inconsistent.
13: Yeah, but I've seen my sports guru in previous years. At this point in the Major League Baseball season, people weren't talking about the Marlins at all in any good way. Your Marlins have been better than average. They're 52-50. I know they lost 8 in a row, but they're 52-50. Sports guru, many people not think the Marlins get the 52 wins by September. You got 52 wins after 102 games now, in the middle, past the middle of July. You're just fine in Miami.
6: Be thankful, because right now all you can lean your hat on is the Miami Hurricanes. Be thankful down there in Miami.
2: Sports crew, your team is 9 games clear of my team. And Francisco Lindor's contract is worth more than the entire team. And your team is 9 games clear of my New York Mets. If my Mets are 52-50, I'd be insufferable because they'd be in the thick of a playoff race.
9: I'm just glad we can hear a Marlins fan complain about inconsistency as opposed to just being in, you know, irrelevancy.
2: Right. I guess maybe Sports Guru thinks it's the year 2003 when they won the championship. Maybe that's it. Although I like the high expectations from Sports Guru. 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Anytime I turn a CFL game, I'm always entertained.
6: Now, I'll always be honest, I haven't seen a game in a very, very long time.
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1: 1-1. Chapman throws. Alonso swings and rips one. Too short. Back into by Chang. He plants. He throws to first. In time! Ball game over! The Red Sox have tied the record. Going back to 1901. 15 wins in a row.
0: Final call on WEEI of the Red Sox 6-3 victory over the Orioles. Boston will go for the franchise record in Game 2 of their doubleheader tonight. Pirates scored 2 in the top of the 10th off reliever Fernando Cruz, defeated the Yankees 5-3 in the opener of that doubleheader. After missing the last 30 games recovering from hand surgery, Guardians third baseman Jose Ramirez back tonight versus the Twins. Cleveland virtually tied with the White Sox atop the AL Central. Ole Miss coach Pete Golding talked about Lane Kiffin today, but his rant at SEC Media Days wasn't directed at his predecessor, rather at the tampering allegations made by Clemson coach Dabo Sweeney. Golding called out what he sees as hypocrisy in a broken system, which he said has put a lot of people in bad positions. Regarding Kiffin, now at LSU, Golding says they're on great terms.
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5: 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I'm Freddie Coleman. Thanks for joining us on the ESPN app, ESPN Radio, Sirius XM Channel 80. And don't forget about us on TuneIn. And how much would you pay to be a barbecue companion for someone who's lonely? 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
5: 888-ESPN, 888-729-3776. We promise you, this is your safe space. It's not blowback space. It's a safe space. It's not clap back at you space. It's a safe space. Now, certain quid pro quos have to be met, so we won't do that. But either way, 888-729-3776, 888-SAY-ESPN. Miss Rachel in State College, my friend. What do you have for the safe space, Rachel?
6: Well, good afternoon, gentlemen. Thank you for taking my call. And Harry, you've got young kids, so this world is coming at you. I've been a baseball mom, I've been a gymnastics mom, and I'm moving into travel softball this year. And let me tell you, travel sports is not for the faint of heart. So when I just want to sit in the outfield, be by myself and watch my daughter play, why do all the other parents have to sit around me and talk about how great their kids are when I secretly just want to say, no, they're really bad. Can we just move on and try to win a game? Can we try to just win a game or catch the ball? And why do they have to cost so much? And why do I always get the 8 a.m. game on a Saturday morning? Thank you. Good luck, Harry. I'll be with you in spirit when your time comes.
7: More like Rachel. that time has come for me because my daughter does dance, gymnastics, basketball, track. My son, he's basketball and baseball right now. And, you know, my wife owns the dance studio that she dances at, daughter. And then me and my dad coach my son. So I get it. Like, dropping him off at camp the last 2 days, like yesterday, I enjoy just being that parent and just, you know, I got my few videos and I got the hell on.
5: Right.
7: Like, you know, and my dad made sure when he went today to watch my son that he wasn't hands-on like he is when he's coaching him, right? Just allowing him to have fun and just be instructed by other people and learn things from other people as well, too. So that was really a point of emphasis for me and my father just while he's at this camp today and yesterday, just be hands off as much as possible and just allow him to be instructed by other people. And then he's going to see some of the things that we told him are some of the same things. But you also, he worked on bunting today. Now we work on bunting, but he got to work on bunting front with a head coach of a baseball team that has won high school state.
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11: Game one of the doubleheader went to Boston. The Red Sox have now won 15 in a row. That has tied a franchise record in the 125 years of Boston Red Sox baseball, going back to 1901. The last time it happened, Ted Williams was the MVP. Harry Truman was president of the United States. And the Super Bowl, the very first one, was still about 20 years away. A rowdy crowd is expected at Fenway Park tonight, hoping to witness history. The Orioles are trying to stop history. They're hoping to get back on track and get out of town with a 4-2 road trip. They will turn to their newly minted ace, Kyle Bradish. Bradish, a few days ago, signed a 5-year extension to remain with the Orioles, with the press conference set for Friday. Tonight, he will try and help his team win an important game. Josh Lewin, when we come back, to break it all down right here on the Orioles Radio Network.
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17: Four games to make up for Baltimore between now and the end of September if they want to make the playoffs. That number was 2 at the start of this series here in Boston. It was 6-5 and 6-3 losses. They are up a steeper incline going forward. Josh Lewin with you. Red Sox Nation on fire since their ball club has tied a franchise record, winning 15 straight. Last time that happened, 1946. It's a Wonderful Life was not yet a movie. Almond Joy was not yet a candy bar. The NBA did not yet exist. Let's roll it back from earlier today. The Sox, with that win, pretty much cementing everything in their first set of at-bats. They were already up 2-0 in the bottom of the first, and Jaron Duran batted with 2 out against Dean Kramer.
18: Line drive into right field off the bat of Duran. That's a base hit.
11: and it will go to the corner. Dug out by O'Neill. They're going to wave in Durbin. The throw will go to Holiday, who then sends it to third base. Too late. A two-run triple off the bat of Duran, and it's 4-0 Boston.
17: On a splitter left up in the zone, 6 of 12 lifetime now is Duran against Kramer. The O's would start fighting back. Tyler O'Neill in the third inning. Swings here, hoisted in the air towards center. It's not deep. Center fielder Rafaela on, shielding his eyes from the sun. Can't find it! And O'Neill motoring towards second. He'll make it. The throw bounces past the covering shortstop, backed up by the pitcher near the mound. Alonso in to score, and a big break for Baltimore. That made it 4-1. The Red Sox would then add one to make it 5-1 before Christian Encarnacion Strand had an answer. Here's a rock on the rubber, the pitch, and Encarnacion Strand strafes one deep to center. That ball taken off. That ball long gone. Onto the tarp out there over the wall in left center. It is now a 5-2 ball game. And that guy just keeps on hitting. Just joining the team a few days ago, there was more from his bat in inning number 6. Pitch to the righty, a slug to left field, heading towards the monster. This is halfway up on the wall. Mayo jogs home, long single for the suddenly scorching hot CES. RBI makes it a 6-3 ball game here in the top of inning 6. But that is as close as the O's would get. They put up a little bit of a fight against their oldest Chapman in the ninth, but it was not to be.
11: The 1-1. Line drive, snared at shortstop, a one bounce by Chang. He turns around, fires to first, a one bounce, and it's in time. And for the second consecutive game against Baltimore, it ends with a great play by the shortstop, and the Red Sox win again. That is 15 in a row history here at Fenway Park.
17: And the Orioles are trying to put a pin in the balloon later on tonight. Kyle Bradish, as we mentioned, on the mound. He of the newly minted 5-year contract. Back with more of the pregame show in just a moment. This is Orioles Baseball on the Orioles Radio Network.
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17: The Orioles now 4 games under .500 and 4 games out of the playoffs. The team they're chasing is the team they're playing tonight, the scorching hot Boston Red Sox, winners of 15 in a row. Josh Lewin with you from Fenway Park, which is, as always, a fascinating and challenging ballpark for all concerned. That includes for the third base coaches. The O's have a great one in Buck Britton, and he's been spot on all year in terms of when to hold and when to send and all of that. Talked to Buck a little earlier, asked him how often he self-scouts and reviews his work over there.
2: We have a database within our own system, like in-house system, that I go and look at and like daily to see the sends from the night before. There's a grading scale that they have. So I'm doing that every day. So during the All-Star break, man, I just take my mind off the entire thing if I can.
3: That is a better way to do it. Yeah, it sounds like. Yeah. So in the hot millisecond, you've got to make those decisions. I mean, it's one thing to go back. Hindsight is what it is. Anybody can go back and say, well, I should have done this. Maybe I could have done that. But how have you adapted to the immediacy of the moment?
2: Well, I think you do it all. So pre-pitch, you know, I'm looking at positioning. I do all my scouting and stuff before games. You know, guys who can throw, if they struggle going left or right or laterally in general. And then you kind of just, you know, the scoreboard tells you a lot. Mm-hmm. Who might be on deck. But there's guys that are flagged that, like, hey, this is a guy I might want to challenge. So you get into those spots. But a lot of it is, yeah, pre-pitch. And then, because you don't know where the ball's going. So a lot of it is pre-pitch, kind of dissecting what's going on out there, and then trusting the instincts that have kind of been developed over the last however many years doing it.
3: Fair to say that it's most challenging at this ballpark just because of the dimensions and all the quirks.
2: Yeah, all the quirks, and they got some guys that can throw out there too. But yeah, there's a lot of unique ballparks. You know, like Houston, the short left field. Camden Yards is a little shorter and right. Huge and left. All these ballparks are kind of unique in their own little way, but like this one, yeah. You get down that left field line, everybody was all over their third base coach the last time we were here about being in fair territory, but like you can't see the ball down the left field line unless you go down there.
3: Right.
2: It just so happens we have to be in the box, so when he went in, he was closer. Yeah. But if you go back and look at, there's guys. And that's how when I first took, last year when I took over, Manzo was like, hey, when we first got here, he was like, you're going to make a send in fair territory. Hey, it's going to happen because you can't see the kick out. You just can't see down there.
17: Now, Buck Britton, just 3 years removed from managing the Orioles AAA team to a championship in Vegas. He and his Chargers try their luck not in Vegas but in Boston tonight, hoping to bust a Red Sox ball club sitting on a hand that shows 15, their record-tying number of wins in a row. When we come back, Brett Hollander has the Game 1 post-game comments from manager Craig Albert as, again, the Orioles lost the opener by the final of 6-3. This is Orioles Baseball on the Orioles Radio Network.
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7: A 6-3 loss in Game 1 of this doubleheader. The Orioles fell behind 4-0 in Game 1. Dean Kramer struggled in the first inning, and just the comeback was not in the cards in Game 1. And after the game, Orioles manager Craig Albernaz spoke with the media.
8: It was a grindy performance by Dean. They did a great job of having some really tough at-bats against them, being able to move the ball forward and, you know, fight off some tough pitches and get some hits. And then the pitches that were out over the plate, they did damage on. But Dean grinded through and gave us six.
9: Kind of singling him to death early in that first inning. Did you like the command from the spots that he was hitting?
8: Yeah, he made some good pitches. I mean, a couple of counts he was behind, but, you know, they're a disciplined approach team, and, yeah, they do a good job. They did a good job of creating contact, getting their singles, and then, like I said, when the ball was out over the plate, you got a good swing on to do some damage.
10: When we talked to you before the game, you sounded hopeful that Vasayo was trending in the right direction. What happened to send it the other way?
8: Yeah, the cage session didn't really go as planned. It wasn't like he was hurting, but, you know, doing what's right for him and best for him, you know, and trying to prolong this, and next thing you know, it's going to be a little longer than anticipated. So, you know, with us, we get to a retroactive date, the IL, so it kind of gets him to kind of reset and just focus on getting his shoulder healthy, as opposed to getting healthy and also try to every day to get ready to play.
9: Are you in Sam Huff and Chadwick Tromp's ability to hold down the catcher position with both Rutschman and Vasayo in the IL?
8: Yeah, I mean, with Rutsch and Vasayo, pretty confident saying it's the best catching tandem in the big leagues. And, you know, it's tough to replace, but with Huffy and Trumpy, they do a great job of defense behind the plate, navigating our pitchers, calling a great game. So it's going to be a lot of slack to pick up, but Trumpy and Huffy, you know, they have the pedigree to do it.
9: What's the level of respect for what they're doing across the way there, 15 straight wins?
8: Yeah, a lot of respect. I mean, a 15-game heater is really impressive. You know, it's tough to win one game in the big leagues, and, you know, them going rattling off 15 straight, it's really impressive. They're playing really good baseball right now.
9: A small sample for CES, but he's looked, you know, really good at the plate, especially the last two games.
11: Is there something to be said about a change of scenery for a guy? I mean, he's only 26. You know, maybe it didn't go the way he wanted at the very end in Cincinnati, but to get another opportunity here, does that help a guy and maybe reset a little bit?
8: Yeah, with CES, I can't speak on what happened or whatever in Cincinnati, but, you know, different uniform, change of scenery. You know, when you get traded for, it means the other organization wants you, which is always a great feeling to have, and also having new voices as well. CES is looking great right now. The at-bat quality is awesome. Obviously, we know the damage is in there, and he's playing a really good third base as well.
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7: 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The O's and Red Sox played earlier, and then there was rain right after. A 6-3 win for Boston, and now getting you ready for Game 2. 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The catching situation took a turn for the worse just before Game 1. That's when we learned Samuel Bisaya will not be ready to roll when the team gets back to Baltimore. He's on the 10-day IL retroactive to Monday. Outfielder Jonathan Rodriguez goes onto the active roster, actually will get a start in Game 2 with a doubleheader. We'll have all the starting lineups in short order, but the Orioles, think about it, in their last five games, they've put three of their best players on the IL. Blaze Alexander went first, All-Star Adley Rutschman, and now Bisaya, who's battling that sore shoulder. On the mound tonight for Baltimore, Kyle Bradish, and maybe that's the guy that needs to step up the biggest. He's never pitched particularly well here at Fenway Park, a 6.75 ERA, as a matter of fact, on this mound, but they need him to come up strong, battling Eduardo Rivera, who's a mountain of a left-hand pitcher, and he'll be asked to throw maybe 65 or 70 pitches, maybe a little bit of Brian Bello after that for Boston. We'll continue the conjecture and have more on the pitching matchup when we come back. This is Orioles Baseball on the Orioles Radio Network.
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0: Brett Halder and Josh Lewin with you. Fenway Park, Boston. Will there be history here tonight? The first ever Boston team to possibly win a 16th consecutive game. They have tied their franchise record that goes back to 1946. They can break it with a win tonight. That said, it's an important game for the Orioles to salvage one here at Fenway Park and to have a 4-2 road trip, sustaining some momentum built after winning 7 in a row. The Orioles have their ace on the mound. That's the good news. And right-hander Kyle Bradish, who just a few days ago signed a big 5-year extension to remain with the Orioles. He will have a big press conference at Camden Yards on Friday afternoon. One of his pitching coaches, Mitch Plassmeyer, talked about the importance of Bradish.
22: I think it's the new splitter that we kind of had in the middle of the year last year, and he kind of came to us and talking about, you know, ditching the changeup for the split that he had been kind of working on. And I think that's opened some doors for him, just how much more it looks like the sinker. Some of the depth and stuff that's added to the sinker. I feel like for him, the sinker's gotten better and better every year. But I think more importantly, he's just attacked guys in a variety of ways. The league kind of learned him, and he had to adapt back. And I think he's done a great job of just kind of executing his game plan with little wrinkles in there every now and then.
0: That is Orioles assistant pitching coach Mitch Plassmeyer. Bradish opposed today by another young lefty out of this Red Sox system. It's kind of amazing this year. Alone, we've seen Peyton Tolley, Connelly Early, and in game one, Jake Bennett. Another one is 23-year-old Eduardo Rivera. Now, he's not expected to go deep in this game, but perhaps 60 or so pitches. It will be just his third major league start and fourth major league game so far in the big leagues. He has a 2.89 ERA. Right when game one was coming to an end, the tarp was put on the field, and thank goodness that happened, because it was a monsoon. A big thunderstorm rolled through Boston right as game one was coming to an end, and somehow, some way, about 20 minutes after the rain stopped, This field here at Fenway drained out perfectly. It looks immaculate and ready for game two of this doubleheader. And today's field conditions are brought to you by our friends at Pro Lawn Plus, delivering home run lawns all season long. When we come back, Josh Lewin will take you through tonight's starting lineup, and we'll have first pitch around the corner from Fenway Park, Boston, on the Orioles Radio Network.
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7: Josh Lewin and Brett Hollander back in Boston. We have flipped the Wayback Machine on, taking to 1991, June the 17th. REM on the radio, City Slickers debuting at the movie theaters. Jeff Rimmer hosting Sportsline on WBAL. Tom Kelly's Minnesota Twins were playing on a summer night at Memorial Stadium. The final year, the O's were based on 33rd Street. The Twins had a win streak of 15 straight, and they were up 5-4 in the bottom of the ninth. Tom Kelly walked Cal Ripken to get to Randy Milligan, who delivered a two-strike, two-out, two-base hit, the drive-in two, and ended a 15-game win streak. So who among these Orioles can channel their inner Milligan? Who can stand tall and stop the madness as the Red Sox are trying to keep their crazy 15-game win streak alive? Here are some candidates. Here's the 1-9 for the Orioles. Against Eduardo Rivera, Taylor Ward leads it off in left. Pete Alonso, who basically jilted the Red Sox this winter to become an Oriole. He's the first baseman, batting number two. Gunnar Henderson at short is hitting third. He's had a nice series. Tyler O'Neill, the former Red Sox slugger, is in right, and he's been better for the Orioles these last couple of weeks. Christian Encarnacion Strand has been quite a find on this road trip. He's come up from AAA. He's moved up to fifth in the order, playing third base. In this series, he's 5 of 7 with a pair of home runs. Dylan Beavers is in center. Jonathan Rodriguez, just activated today, is the DH, batting seventh. Jackson Holliday at second base hits eighth, and Chadwick Trump is the catcher, batting ninth. Again, both Rutschman and Basayo are parked on the IL at this time. It's not ideal, since the O's have some ground to make up. They're 4 games behind Boston for that last wild card spot. Kyle Bradish will face this batting order for Boston. And when you hear these names, you're going to be like, how have they won 15 games in a row? How have they won 3 games in a row? But with Anthony Siegler leading off at second base, yeah, it's true. Zidan Rafaela, he's legit. He's in center batting second. Same for Willy Abreu, the right fielder. And Wilson Contreras at first. Masataka Yoshida is the DH. Caleb Durbin at third base batting sixth, the guy that was hitting 180 about a month ago, and ever since then he's just been going nuts. Jaron Duran is in left. Andrew Monasterio is the shortstop, and Carlos Narvaez is the catcher. Yeah, the Red Sox have pieced together a 15-game win streak with players like that. Their pitching's been tremendous. 10 teams before these Red Sox in this century have won as many as 15 in a row. 8 of them have won their division, but Brett, none of them have won a World Series. So there is some randomness to some of this. They're getting hot. They're playing well. How sustainable that is, I suppose, is a question mark. And the Orioles are trying to just kind of put all kinds of thoughts out of some people's minds here right now tonight, that this thing can't really go to 16, 17, 18, or 19, can it?
0: Well, this Boston team has electrified the town here. David Ortiz, Ted Williams, Pedro Martinez, and everyone in between has not won 16 in a row as a member of the Boston Red Sox.
7: Yeah, but Anthony Siegler has. So cleaning home plate is Rob Drake. Love the Drake. The umpire plate clean presented by the Maryland Center of Excellence on Problem Gambling. 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He's the home plate umpire. Crew chief Jordan Baker's at first. Stu Sherwater is at second. Austin Jones at third base. The O's are in their black tops for this second game of the doubleheader, the gray pants. Red Sox in their classic whites with the red trim. And we are set for some evening baseball here to tell you all about it. Here's Brett.
0: Thank you, Josh Lewin. Eduardo Rivera will try and be the pitcher to help Boston win their 16th in a row. Essentially a spot start. He did start game two of a doubleheader at the beginning of this homestand for the Red Sox. It's not Ranger Suarez, who we thought might get the ball in game two, as Taylor Ward is in the box looking at a ball one from Rivera, and that's how the nightcap begins. 1-0 to Taylor Ward. Ward, Alonso, and Henderson do up for the Orioles on what's become a very pleasant night after a sultry day with eventual thunderstorms this afternoon, as a cue shot is hit off the bat of Ward towards the Boston dugout for a foul ball, 1-1. It's very pleasant right now here in Boston, Massachusetts. Yeah, the Red Sox started in 1901 as the Boston Americans. 125 years later, this team, this Red Sox team, trying to be the first Red Sox team ever to win 16 in a row. That ball in the dirt toward 2-1. And the Orioles, a very important game for them. They're trying to come home tonight, really tomorrow morning, with a 4-2 road trip, keeping that momentum from a 7-game winning streak alive. The 2-1 pitch to Ward. Foul right back behind home plate, 2-2. Taylor Ward, 1-for-4 in game one of this doubleheader. It would be a big win for the Orioles tonight, but there are some harsh realities right now to their lineup without Blaze Alexander, Samuel Basayo, and Adley Rutschman, all on the injured list. The 2-2. Ward pokes it down the right field line, slicing away from Abreu towards the corner. He makes the catch right by the pesky pole for out number one. First inning is brought to you by Jones Junction. 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One down for Alonso, who hit about four balls on the screws in game one. He had two hits to show for it. But you could tell he is really locked in right now and about to get hot again. Left on right as Rivera comes home, and a cut and a miss. Good slider there by Rivera, 0-1. So 6 foot 7 inch Eduardo Rivera on the mound, a 23-year-old left-hander who came into this season as the 25th best prospect in the Boston system, according to MLB Pipeline. The 0-1, down and in for a ball. One ball and one strike. Born in San Juan, he was an 11th round pick by the A's in 2021. His minor league numbers over the last 6 years, lots of strikeouts, lots of walks. The 1-1. Poke down the right field line. That is slicing in the corner, and that's a fair ball, and it will kick up and go out of play for a ground rule double. Again, Alonso hits it on the nose, right down the right field line. One bounce by the pesky pole, and that's a fair ball and a double for Pete.
7: One common denominator on this road trip, Brett, is how often the O's are going to the opposite field. It certainly worked for Gunnar Henderson, who's about to bat right now. Pete Alonso, who we know has opposite field power, has a lot of opposite field home runs. That's a rare opposite field double for the Polar Bear.
0: The Orioles have 22 hits in this series so far. Two have left the ballpark, both by Christian Encarnacion Strand. And if you're just getting back from vacation, that's a long story. Henderson, who doubled three times on Monday, takes a slider in the dirt, 1-0.
7: Long name and a long story. But
0: best hitter right now.
7: Yeah, I mean, thankfully, CES, as we're calling him, just for our own mental health, has been fantastic. He's been making every play at third base, save one in his debut. But he's 5-for-7 in this series with a couple of jacks.
0: Chance to jump ahead here for Henderson. 1-0 to Gunner. Outside for a ball, 2-0. Gunner, I mentioned the three hits in game one of this series, 1-for-4 in game one today. For Rivera, his fourth major league game, third major league start, a 2.89 ERA, 64 pitches in each of his first two starts. 2-0 to Henderson, inside to Gunner, 3-0. Eduardo Rivera, so far in a very limited sample size in the major leagues, leans heavily on his fastball. He'll throw it about 60% of the time. Averages 95 miles per hour. He also has a slider and a change. Pitched for Team Puerto Rico in the World Baseball Classic this past spring. The 3-0. Gunner takes inside for ball four. He earns a walk.
7: Seven balls against five strikes to begin his evening. Mountain of a guy, as we talked about. He's 6'7". They list him at 252. And that might actually look a little light from where we sit.
0: And now an immediate conference with Carlos Narvaez, the catcher, and the shortstop, Andrew Monasterio. The Orioles walk here, and that's something that they've done a lot of this year, first in the American League. And in game one, they walked only one time to continue this very long streak, Josh.
7: Yeah, and it took until Taylor Ward, the walking man, in the ninth inning to run that streak along to 93 games now, 94 games in a row without or with it, at least one walk in all of them.
0: So Rivera ready to go. First and second, one out, and Tyler O'Neill is the batter. Here's the pitch. Down and away for a ball, 1-0. The walk is brought to you by the Good Feet Store. 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Alonso at second, Henderson at first. The pitch. Check swing, roller up the first baseline. That's just foul. Called foul by the first base umpire, Jordan Baker. It was very close, and it was big trouble for the Red Sox if that hugged the line and stayed fair.
7: I would say the first three hops were right over the chalk, and then it just twisted a little bit foul right near the feet of Baker, who they sometimes call Umpasaurus because he is 6'7", about 250 himself. He was right there to make the correct call.
0: It was very close on a check swing roller. 1-1 to O'Neill. And excuse me, swing. Up and away for a ball. 2-1. A fastball there missed badly at 96. That was about as close as it could be, just nicking the corner of the bag and remaining fair. But it goes Boston's way. 2-1. The pitch. Chop foul right by Buck Britton. And Rob Long, our friend and colleague in the camera well. Two balls and two strikes.
7: Rob's got a bright orange, traffic cone orange Orioles polo on tonight, so he is easily discernible down there.
0: A chance for the O's here early in the top of the first in game two of this doubleheader. 2-2 to O'Neill. Good take on a change that missed down. 3-2.
7: Boy, still more balls and strikes for Rivera. 10-7 at this point.
0: And again, it's unclear how long they want him to go. We might see the veteran right-hander Brian Bello at some point as the length guy. The 3-2 pitch. Chopper towards third base. Durbin has it to second for one. That's all they'll get, and they're calling him safe. Siegler dropped the ball, and Henderson's safe, and everyone's safe, and the bases are loaded.
7: Henderson went in head first, which is not how you break up a double play, but in going in head first, maybe he sped up the brain of Siegler a little bit, and he did bobble that ball that was headed right at him. It was the correct call, and the O's get a huge break, bases loaded, for suddenly their hottest hitter in Christian Encarnacion Strand.
0: I'll assume that's an E4 and a fielder's choice. Bases loaded for Encarnacion Strand, who's 6-12 as an Oriole with two homers and four driven in, left on right. And a strike on the outside corner with a slider on one.
7: One big swing here. The O's can do unto the Red Sox what the Red Sox did to the O's in game one, which is put a four spot up right away.
0: The 0-1 pitch from Rivera. Swing and a miss and a changeup that was biting down. And now it's 0-2.
7: I think they're just going to score that last one, by the way, partner. A straight-up fielder's choice with the runner safe, because I think they're going to say Gunner, with the head for his slide, was there ahead of the throw anyway.
0: Oh, wow.
7: Even though it was dropped.
0: The 0-2. Swing and a miss. Encarnacion Strand strikes out, two down. That is a huge punch-out for 23-year-old Eduardo Rivera. And now Beavers will bat left on left. This is an Orioles offense. Not only do you have Basayo, Rutschman, and Blaze Alexander on the IL, but facing their third consecutive left-handed starter here in Boston, they have not been able to go with their A lineup. Beavers watches it kick away from the catcher, and everyone will advance, and Alonso will score on a wild pitch. 1-0 Baltimore on a huge break. Beavers watched it kick off the catcher, Narvaez, and the Orioles grab a lead.
7: Rivera simply spiking a breaking ball and was so far out in front of the plate, Narvaez couldn't get to it. It popped right past him.
0: 1-0 to Beavers on that wild pitch. Second and third with two outs. Henderson at third, O'Neill at second. Orioles grab an early lead. The pitch. Beavers takes it away. 2-0. Well, that's a break.
7: I'm still marveling at Gunnar Henderson going in head first.
0: Never see it.
7: Now, Robbie Alomar once refused to shoot a Doritos commercial because they asked him to do exactly that. He told the director, that's not how you go in.
0: Beavers takes a strike, 2-1.
7: But Gunnar Henderson did it, and I think it may have messed with the mind of the second baseman covering.
0: I guess the question is, would he have beaten it out anyway if it was caught clean? The 2-1. Wave and a miss at a slider, 2-2. All ready for Eduardo Rivera, a 25-pitch first inning. Red Sox have won 15 in a row. Orioles trying to get back on track. The 2-2. Beavers hits it to the gap in right center field. A base hit. Henderson scores. O'Neill being waved in, and he will score standing. A two-out, two RBI knock for Beavers, and it's 3-0 Baltimore.
7: They are almost there, right? The fourth spot that the Orioles absorbed in the first inning in Game 1. Now in Game 2, they've got three right away. Beavers, who had had only 14 runs batted in all year, gets two on that one swing. Beautifully done. And already a meeting on the mound. Andrew Bailey, Red Sox pitching coach, marching out there, trying to get Rivera back on track.
0: And we were asking ourselves before the game, just kind of curious, why Beavers over Couser left on left. Someone has to get the start there. You could also go with Taveras. But the choice was Beavers and early dividends here against Boston.
7: Still got to go back. Loving the base running. O'Neill thundering down the line at first, putting pressure on the Boston infield to turn a double play. They got nobody out on what could have been two.
0: Well, here is Jonathan Rodriguez, activated before Game 1 when Basayo went on the injured list. Beavers being held at first, left on right. Rodriguez pounces high in the air, slicing foul, and out of play. Off to our right, and it's 0-1 to Jonathan Rodriguez. 0-for-7 this year as an Oriole, 270 hitter in AAA. Debuted professionally all the way back in 2017, a third-round pick by the Cleveland Indians in 2017, out of the Carlos Beltran Academy in Puerto Rico. A slider away to Jonathan Rodriguez, 1-1. He's someone that Craig Albernez is familiar with the Guardians last year, and Albernez, the bench coach there. 1-1. And the pitch. Swing and a miss at a good fastball that was biting down. 1-2.
7: Love the fact that because of this high pitch count, at this rate, this might be a two-inning stint for their starter, meaning they got to get deep into their bullpen, which will not include Aroldis Chapman here in Game 2.
0: And probably not Garrett Whitlock either, who's their main setup man. Still a good bullpen, but no, Chapman is huge. All this, a nice lead for Kyle Bradish to work with. 3-0 Baltimore. 1-2 to Rodriguez. First, a toss over to first, and Beavers back standing. Jonathan Rodriguez has had some massive power years in the minor leagues. Seasons of 26, 29, and 29 home runs. About an 850 career OPS player in the minor leagues, which is exceptional. Hulking right-handed batter. 1-2. Beavers dancing off first, and this is a cue shot foul ball by the on-deck circle for Boston. That time Rodriguez spoiled a changeup, and it remains 1-2. 3-0 Baltimore, top of the first. 30 pitches for the rookie, Eduardo Rivera. Big hole on the right side. The 1-2 hit foul out of play off to the right. As that pitch count continues to climb, and I don't think we're too far away from seeing action in the Red Sox pen.
7: Well, if nothing else, the O's have dulled the buzz here at Fenway. Everybody was parading in here, chanting about having won 15 in a row. O's up 3-0 already.
0: 1-2. The pitch. Outside, not even close with the change, 2-2. Jonathan Rodriguez, second time up with Baltimore this year. He was recalled from AAA on April the 12th before being optioned down towards the end of April. The pitch, a slider down and in, and Rodriguez checks his swing on the appeal, says the first base umpire, Jordan Baker. Now 3-2, and Beavers gets a head start. Now, I don't think anyone in the Orioles front office penciled in Jonathan Rodriguez in the lineup in game number 103 in a key game at Fenway. There goes Beavers in the pitch. Line drive to left field. Duran is back. He leaps at the monster, and it's over his glove. A big carom. Beavers around third, and he'll score standing. An RBI double for Jonathan Rodriguez, and it's 4-0 Baltimore.
7: And they have flipped the script completely. They were down 4-0 in the first in the opener. They're up 4-0 in the first in this nightcap. Remember, they really wanted to go with Ranger Suarez to start this game, but he's a little bit under the weather. It's not even the groin situation. He's coming back off the IL because of the sore groin. That part is okay. It's just that he's not feeling well, so that's why this guy Rivera is starting instead.
0: Jackson Holliday batting left on left. Holliday, a big swing and a slider. He came up empty 0-1, and now action in the Red Sox pen.
7: And it's like the cone of silence has just descended on this place. And if you're an Orioles fan, you'll love it.
0: Well, if you turned on ESPN this afternoon or looked at sports Twitter this afternoon, the Red Sox are the talk of the country. Little tapper up the first baseline, foul, 0-2.
7: And they've earned it. 15 in a row is legit, and especially when you're doing it without Garrett Crochet and without Ranger Suarez and without Roman Anthony. It's a bunch of no-names kind of pockmarked through their lineup. 15-0 is 15-0, but here are the O's up by four already.
0: Jackson Holliday started the day 5-for-25 against Southpaws. He had two hits in game one against left-handed pitching. Good to see there. Way outside to Holliday, 1-2, and one of those hits was against Aroldis Chapman. And the starter in game one, young Jake Bennett, had dominated left-handed hitters, so perhaps a sign of what's to come for Holliday. Batting now with Rodriguez at second base, 1-2 to Jackson, the pitch. In the dirt, blocked by the catcher, Narvaez. Rodriguez stays put. It's 2-2.
7: The other thought was starting Brian Bayo tonight, but the last time the Red Sox did that, the O's got six in the first inning off Bayo.
0: Kind of like this.
7: And, right, they could get six again. Right now they got four.
0: 2-2 to Jackson Holliday. Rivera delivers. Down and away. Good take there by Holliday on a slider left on left, and it's 3-2. I really liked his at-bat in game one.
7: Yeah, he's walking a lot here in July, just looks very confident. How about a 40-pitch first inning now for Rivera?
0: 3-2. Here's the pitch. Inside out, down the left field line, slicing in the corner, and it's a foul ball. It just reached the seats down the left field line. Rodriguez had already turned third. He'll have to go back to second base.
7: Those have a great chance to bat around, as they did against Bayo. That was in the first game of three a month ago here at Fenway. The Orioles ending up putting up 10 in that game.
0: 3-2 again. Rivera delivers. Outside, ball four. Wow.
3: Catcher's challenging the ball call.
0: That is the voice of the home plate umpire, Rob Drake. Holliday confidently strolling to first, and that's outside.
3: Pitches the ball.
7: That was a bit of a Hail Mary pass by the catcher right there. A 3-inch safety zone there as we look at that ABS replay. I mean, that was not close. And in a heavy sweat out there now is this young lefty, Eduardo Rivera,
0: and
7: still not
0: it.
7: Out.
0: That's it?
7: Yeah, they're going to lift him here. That number 99 on his back is heading with failure to the dugout and then the showers.
0: All these young pitchers, seemingly all left-handed, have just dominated for the Red Sox so far this year, and to a chorus of boos. The 23-year-old left-hander in his third Major League start gets booed at Fenway Park? Wow. Pitching change here at Fenway. No way you let that pitch count keep climbing for a young prospect. Orioles have a 4-0 lead, and they're threatening for more. Brian Bayo coming out of the Boston pen as we continue on the Orioles Radio Network.
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0: 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So Brian Bayo, out of the Boston pen, with his team down 4-0, Chadwick Trump will bat. Jonathan Rodriguez at second. Holiday, who just walked, he's at first. This is not the script the Red Sox had. First pitch swinging by Trump. He just gets a piece of it, a foul ball, 0-1.
7: Well, for those who were saying start Bayo instead, the answer was, well, last time he faced the Orioles, he needed 40 pitches to get out of the first inning. Rivera just had 41, and he didn't get out of the first inning.
0: The 0-1 pitch. Trump sends it back towards us, a foul ball, 0-2. The last time Bayo faced the Orioles, as you said, Josh, he got hammered, and then was promptly sent back to the minor leagues. He was just called back and pitched before the All-Star break and pitched better, and his time in Worcester was okay. Four starts, a 4.34 ERA, but this is a major figure in their future as far as someone they extended and gave a lot of money to, but it has not been his year, an ERA over 6 runs a game. The 0-2, big chopper, slowly hit to third base. Durbin charges in, tough play. He fires to first in time to get the slow-moving Chadwick Trump, and the sides retire, but the Orioles get a 4 spot. Finally, a crooked number, and they get it in the first. They do leave two. We'll go to the home half of the first here at Fenway. 4-0 Baltimore on the Orioles Radio Network.
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0: Hey, 4-0 Baltimore before Kyle Bradish throws a pitch. Anthony Siegler, Zaidan Rafaela, and Willier Abreu do it for Boston. Ironically, in the first, they put up a four spot on Dean Kramer to grab an early lead, and then they never really looked back. The Orioles tried to chip away, but they lost the game 6-3. So let's see if the Orioles and Bradish can put this thing in cruise control.
7: Yeah, the Orioles basically had that, other than that Mrs. Lincoln game in game one, that four run at first inning did them in. Other than that, they actually were ahead 3-2 and played a pretty decent ball game. But yeah, they just could not take the mulligan, unfortunately, and lost 6-3.
0: Yeah, the Orioles out hit Boston in game one, out hit Boston in game one of the series on Monday. They had a lot of hard contact, but very little to show for it. All right, here's the ace, Kyle Bradish. No doubt about that after his new extension was signed. And a first pitch strike to Anthony Siegler to begin Bradish's night. 0-1 to Siegler. Kyle Bradish will have a press conference Friday at Camden Yards about his brand new deal to be an Oriole for the next 5 years, starting next year, so essentially the next six. Ground ball hit to second base. Holiday right there. He gloves it onto first base to get the out, one down. Bradish will be 30 in September. This is his first full season back from Tommy John. Came back last year, made six starts, pitched really well, and he's pitching well now. Last five starts, an ERA of 2.3. Start number 20 this season for Bradish, an accomplishment by itself considering that he had surgery fairly recently. A 3.61 ERA after kind of an uneven start. Rafaela takes a strike, 0-1. The stuff looks really good. The command's gotten better. Last start was a win against the Royals at home. That's the last time he pitched, on July the 11th. So it has been 11 days since Bradish last pitched in a game. That's a long time. Something to watch tonight. The 0-1, a slider yanked down and away, 1-1. In that game against the Royals, 6 2/3, just two hits, one earned run, two walks, five strikeouts on 96 pitches. Bradish was originally slated to start a couple of days ago in Houston, the third game out of the break. The pitch, that is rocketed to right field. O'Neill is back. He has room shy of the track, and he makes the catch for out number two. But for whatever reason, Bradish pushed back to what was originally supposed to be yesterday. That game was not played, so he gets game two of this doubleheader.
7: And he gets a mound on which he's never really had success. But, man, it's a lot easier to pitch when you're up 4-0 right away.
0: He lost to the Red Sox at home back in April. But 10 starts in his career against Boston, 1-6 with a 6.75 ERA. And it's even worse here at Fenway Park. 15 runs allowed here in 10 innings of work. A ball one low to Willier Abreu, 1-0. But we will see if Bradish can flip that script on this day. He has a lot to celebrate right now. Beyond the contract, he can celebrate a four-run lead early in this game. The 1-0, a strike, a four-seamer at 95, 1-1. Orioles defense, again, Encarnacion Strand at third base, Henderson at short. Holiday, he's already made a play, he's at second. And Alonso, who was incredible in game one, he's at first, with Chadwick Tromp doing the catching. A little roller foul right at home plate off the bat of Abreu, 1-2. Outfield left to right, Ward, Beavers, and O'Neill. Starts again. He started all three games here in Boston. One and two to Abreu. Bradish comes home. Swing and a miss. He struck him out. Got him with a power curve. Trump retrieves the ball, applies the tag, and a very nice 1-2-3 inning for Kyle Bradish after his team got him an early four spot. And that's today's Fast Play of the Game, brought to you by the Maryland Lottery. Play Fast Play Home Run Riches from the Maryland Lottery all season long. We'll go to the second, 4-0 Baltimore on the Orioles Radio Network.
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0: For the second time in as many innings, Taylor Ward will bat. He actually began the top of the first by making an out, and then the Orioles would go on to score four times. That against Eduardo Rivera. This is the young right-hander Brian Bello, who throws strike one to Taylor Ward. 0-1. Ward, Alonso, and Henderson do up for Baltimore against Brian Bello, now in the Red Sox pen. The 0-1 pitch, a sweeper down the way. 1-1. Bello, again, not having a good year. 14th overall game, 8 of those starts, an ERA above 6. His last outing against Baltimore was not pretty, particularly early. That's up and in. That got Ward. A hit-by-pitch. Bello got him with a slow sweeper. And the leadoff batter on for Baltimore.
7: Ward had been 6 out of 12 against Bello. And now has been hit by Bello.
0: Yeah, Bello in that game on June the 4th won the Orioles 1-8-2. He went 5 innings, 7 hits, 8 earned runs. 3 walks, 4 strikeouts. He threw 108 pitches in just 5 innings of work. Here's Alonso. Pete, it's a ground ball, third base side foul, 0-1.
7: Yeah, Bello got creamed in that first inning. 6 runs. Kobe Mayo had a bases loaded double in that one. And you mentioned they dispatched him down to Triple-A. It seemed like Boston was at low ebb at that point. The Orioles were on top of him by a couple games in the standings then.
0: Yeah, everything was going wrong for Boston then, including Bello, one of their best pitchers a year ago. Pete hits it off himself, and he's in a lot of pain. Well, right off his instep.
7: Red Sox were 15 and a half games out about 3.5 weeks ago. Now they are 6 games out in the AL East.
0: That was a two-seamer.
7: Ooh,
0: right off the shin.
7: Yeah, looking at the replay. He does have the shin guard, and it looks like it hit the shin guard, but it doesn't absorb everything.
0: They're giving him extra time. 0-2 to Alonso with Ward at first. Bello last year, 29 games, 11 wins, a 3.39 ERA. I know people don't care as much these days about starters' win numbers, but Bello has been racking him up these last 3 years. The 0-2, Pete checks his swing on a ball that's down and away. They appeal to first. No swing, says the first base umpire, Jordan Baker. 12 wins in 23. 14 wins in 24, 11 last year. He's kind of the glue guy in the rotation, but has not worked out. The problem for Bello is he's been replaced by this run of starters that have come up through the system. Alonso hits it sharply, foul, he yanked it over the netting down the line, and it's 1-2.
7: All those lefties you talked about, we saw Bennett in game one, Conley early will come off the IL soon. Peyton Tolley has been unreal. That's just the lefties.
0: Ranger Suarez hasn't missed a lot of time, but he has been on the IL. And then there's that Garrett Crochet guy. Alonso takes a pitch in. Again, they appeal to first. And again, no swing. 2-2. I mean, Crochet is one of the best starters in baseball. What's amazing about this 15-game win streak by Boston, they've done it without Crochet, and they've done it without Roman Anthony, who was supposed to be the centerpiece of their offense. The 2-2, Alonso hits it on the screws to shortstop, caught by Monasterio, a sinking liner, and Pete's retired for out number one. Ward did a good job reading that and getting back to the bag.
7: Well, as we watch Monasterio make that catch at short, Trevor Story's the other guy that has been out for most of the year. Super high-paid former star that's kind of wobbled a bit, obviously. Well, two of the last 3 years. He had a nice bounce back year last season, but no Story, and they have rewritten their story in the infield with a bunch of other shortstops.
0: By my count, that's the fourth ball today Alonso's hit more than 100 miles per hour. As Henderson takes a strike one on the inside corner, 97 from Bale, 0-1.
7: You'd think Pete would have a whole batch of hits, but nope. Three of those have been turned into outs.
0: You can just see it right now. He is about ready to go on one of those Alonso runs again. After being kind of quiet in Houston. 0-1 to Gunner. He rips it to the right side, but on the ground to the second baseman, Siegler, who flips it to second for one. Relay on the first. Two, a double play. Gunner hit it sharply, but it's a 4-6-3 DP. And Bayo is out of the top of the second. It's 4-0 Orioles as we go to the home half of the second on the Orioles Radio Network.
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0: The chance to meet Josh Lewin in the flesh.
7: Oh, I mean, come on. What's better than that, except everything literally in the entire world?
0: Wilson Contreras leading off for Boston, 4-0 Orioles, bottom of the second. Kyle Bradish had a 1-2-3 first on 9 pitches, including a punch-out. A slider strike one to Contreras, who was 2-for-4 in game one. He's been on a torrid pace. It is a beautiful night for baseball. Thank you for being with us. Baseball on the radio from Fame Fenway. Leo won. A curveball that missed the glove of the catcher, Chadwick Trump, right to the backstop, 1-1. That's Josh. I'm Brett. As the Orioles try and end this 15 consecutive game win streak for Boston. And if the Orioles win, it will be 8 out of 10 in the win column for them. It's a big game. No getting around that. The 1-1 hit sharply foul third base side, 1-2. It's a really big game because you're thinking about the momentum you gained from a 7-game win streak, and you just can't have that evaporate right now. It's also a big game because the first-place Braves are rolling into town for a weekend series beginning Friday, and then the following weekend, the Philadelphia Phillies hot on their tail, and these are two teams that expect to be in it deep into October. The Phillies will come to town in a couple of series. I think that really ups the ante today. Fastball inside, nearly hit Contreras. A two-seamer, and it's 2-2.
7: Yeah, you know, we talked about it. If you just blindly say you're going to take 4 out of 6 on a road trip to Houston and Boston, that's fine.
0: 2-2 to Contreras. The pitch. He just got a piece of a sinker at 97 at home plate. It remains 2-2.
7: I guess it's just to get greedy after you sweep Houston.
0: Yeah.
7: You figure, all right, you know, come here and take 2 out of 3. But against a team that has now won 15 straight, that was never going to be a cakewalk.
0: And you lose a game Monday here by a single run, and you made 4 errors, 2 unearned runs in that game. The 2-2 in the air to left center field, a lazy fly ball over his Beavers, who's there with Ward, the left fielder. Beavers calls for it and makes the catch.

0: That's
1: coffee
0: one.
1: Cake.
0: Yeah, coffee. Keep going. Look, we turn this into a game show if you want to.
1: Carrot cake.
0: There you go. Strawberry rhubarb cake.
1: The 1-0. A strike there, a sinker on the inside corner, 1-1. 4-0 Orioles. Bottom of the second.
0: Does the band cake count?
1: Yeah.
0: They're awesome.
1: Are they there?
0: I see what you did there. They're never there.
1: 1-1. The pitch. Ground ball. Pounded into the ground. Holiday has it. A few steps to his right. On to first. Two down.
0: That was sponge cake right there. Beautifully absorbed by Jackson Holiday. What a beautiful night it's turned into.
1: Really is. Another big crowd here at Fenway. An expected sellout. It would be their 12th of the year. And they came here to cheer on their Red Sox and to see them win a 16th consecutive game. The Orioles trying desperately to spoil the party. Caleb Durbin will bat, one of the Boston heroes, on Monday. A big eighth inning home run to go ahead for the Red Sox. A sinker, strike one to Durbin, 0-1. Yeah, it's gorgeous. It was really steamy most of the day. And right when game one concluded, the tarp was raced onto the field. It poured.
0: Yeah.
1: A huge thunderstorm. And after that cleared, maybe, I don't know, it rained for 30 minutes. It's really been pleasant outside. Down and away for a ball. 1-1.
0: I have this lovely Orioles polo shirt. I was wearing it like cellophane before that rainstorm came through. It was just so hot and sweaty and muggy all day.
1: It was also strange. A number of players lost pop-ups in the air in game one. The 1-1. That's low, 2-1. Sandon Rafaela, a Gold Glover, he literally couldn't make a play, and it turned into a gift double for Tyler O'Neill, which resulted in a run for the Orioles. Romy Gonzalez, the second baseman for Boston, he made a diving play, I think miraculously made a catch on a routine pop-up to second base. The 2-1 pitch. Down and away, a slider that missed. Bradish very frustrated where that pitch landed. It's 3-1.
0: Having to work a little bit harder here in the second than he did in his 9-pitch first inning. These Red Sox are not going to go gentle into that good night, trying to push their win streak from 15 to 16.
1: And at this ballpark, anything's possible. The 3-1, a two-seamer in there, 3-2.
0: You know, Boston's playoff chances, statistically, about 3.5 weeks ago, Brett, was 9%. Now it's 66.5%. That happened in 3.5 weeks.
1: Yeah, they have won 15 in a row, but they've also won 20 of 22. Down and away for ball four. Bradish lost Durbin. He's the first base runner for the Red Sox. He will reach with two outs. And now Jaron Duran. He will bat. He drove in three in game one.
0: You got to watch out because he can ambush you. First pitch masher of the highest order. His career batting average on first pitches, a little north of 380. And he had a stinging sac fly on a first pitch in game one.
1: Also had a two-run triple. That was the big blow in that first inning against Dean Kramer. Right on left and a strike over with a sinker, 0-1. Duran having a complicated year. You ask Red Sox fans, so many frustrated with his lack of development because the ceiling seems so high, hitting below 200, but he's still one of the best defensive outfielders in baseball. The 0-1, down and in, 1-1.
0: That is some kind of defensive outfield they have because Rafael is a legit Gold Glover in center. Abreu will win another one this year. He's got 17 defensive runs saved as Abreu. No other right fielder has more than seven. He's got 17.
1: 1-1 to Jaron Duran, the number 7 batter in the lineup for Boston. That pitch is outside, 2-1. So all of a sudden, some patient at-bats. Although if you look at the replay, that may have been a strike, but not challenged by Chadwick Trump, the Orioles catcher. Durbin leads from first, being held by Alonso. 4-0 Orioles, bottom of the second. 2-1 to Duran, the pitch. Line drive into left field. Ward coming on. He'll make the catch head high. It was it sharply, but right to Ward. Ward made a nice play, and the Red Sox leave one, and Bradish has tossed two scoreless so far, and after two, it's 4-0 O's as we go to the third on the Orioles Radio Network.
2: 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It sounds

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6: Thank you, Brett, and Tyler O'Neill will lead it off. 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Talking about Sitco, the iconic sign that normally blinks in those orange hues out beyond the left field wall, back beyond Lansdowne Street. It is down for the count. It is being moved this summer. O'Neill will tag one in the air, left center field, dropping towards the alley. It's down for a base hit. Over to cut it off is Raffaella. He'll spin, fire in, and hold Tyler O'Neill to a long single. With Christian Encarnacion Strand coming up, he'd be taking aim at that Sitco sign. We're in that vicinity, if it was still around. The only signage you can see now out past Lansdowne Street is for the Whoop Corporation on 1 Kenmore Square. That is a performance wearable tech company, if you're scoring at home. Here's a swing, a ground ball foul by CES at the third baseline, 0-1. So you can't see the Sitco sign. But out in the distance, whoop, there it is. With the lights now taking effect here at Fenway, it is dusk. Pitch from Bayo, a swing and a miss by Encarnacion Strand, 0-2. Crane your neck out of the press box window to the right, the iconic Prudential Tower. Very walkable city, as I'm sure you're aware if you've been here before. About 20 minutes to get back to the Prudential Center from here if you're walking fast. 0-2, dips outside the slider. Encarnacion Strand struck out in the first inning. They had a big ball game earlier today, including a home run. His last three major league home runs have all been here at Fenway. Kicking the pitch from Bayo, swing and a miss, big cut. And CES is down on strikes for a second time. Dylan Beavers coming up. He played at two with a single in the first inning. The O's getting four right away, chasing Eduardo Rivera. Two-thirds of an inning, three hits, two walks, four runs for Rivera. He did strike out one. He got seven swings and misses of his 41 pitches, but not a lot else went right. Beavers will take right down the pipe for a strike. Bayo wearing 66 has replaced the guy wearing number 99. 99 used to be worn by Manny Ramirez, of course, for a long time here. Pitches downstairs to Beavers. And if you're a younger fan,